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0: here on Westwood One Sports. He's Brad Evans. I'm Pat Boyle. 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You got plenty of different ways to listen to the show. The Westwood One Sports app, the Odyssey app, Sirius XM Channel 375, and hundreds of local affiliates throughout North America. 310-840-4910 is the number to join the show. The Steelers lead the Bills 14-10. Will Howard threw a terrible interception as the Bills promptly marched it in for a touchdown. Plus, we've got two other preseason games kicking off in a matter of minutes, the Browns and the Patriots, with Tommy DeVito probably starting for New England and Dylan Gabriel starting for the Browns, and then Raiders, Niners. And we'll see. We did not get confirmation one way or another, but we're expecting to see Fernando Mendoza. We're hoping Fernando Mendoza will start this game for the Las Vegas Raiders. So we'll keep you posted on all the three preseason games that are about to be in action. But we are less than 48 hours away. We're only 40 hours away from the return of college football. No offense to the D1AA or the D2 or the FCS divisions, but the big boys kick us off on Saturday. And to talk all things college football for this weekend and the entire season, we bring in our old pal, Joe DeLeon, host of the Ruffino and Joe Show on 24/7 Sports. He's also a college football and NFL draft analyst for A to Z Sports. Oh, Joe, it has been so long, brother. It has been a long summer, but man, it is good to see you here again on our show. How the hell are you?
1: Oh, man, I couldn't be better. I've got UT Martin versus Central Arkansas on in front of me. I couldn't be in a better mood. Hey, this game's 6-7. They missed an extra point, but this game's tight. There's a lot of action going on around the country today and also this weekend.
0: You are a sicko, man. You are a sicko. But I guess I'm a sicko too. I'm watching Shane Buechel versus Will Howard, and I'm living and dying on every snap because I've got Drew big stock in Drew Aller. I think he's the quarterback of the future for Pittsburgh, and I think they should honestly elevate him to the backup quarterback ahead of Mason Rudolph. That's how high I am on the former Penn State Nittany Lion. But Joe, speaking of being high on stuff, we got to start with our Irish brother because holy smokes. CJ Carr, Heisman favorite, Notre Dame, co-favorites with Ohio State to win the title. It feels good to be this respected. It also gives me some fear, Joe. This is a spot Notre Dame hasn't been in since 2006 with Brady Quinn and Jeff Samardzija. Now, the last few years, Marshall and Northern Illinois have improbably claimed wins off of ND. Does anybody, and that includes Miami in a rematch this time in South Bend, does anybody beat the Irish in the regular season this year, Joe? Because I'm ready for 12-0. I'm ready for a CJ Carr Heisman, and I'm ready for a natty. Knock me down a peg, please. I've never had higher expectations for Notre Dame.
1: So you set the stage perfectly here by bringing up 2006, and those are some of my earliest memories as a Notre Dame fan. And all I could remember, like, that was just my beginning of my exposure to being let down as a Notre Dame fan, and the yearly moments of my dad yelling at the TV and then refusing to watch the ends of games. Since then, we haven't had much. And I kind of worry that, just like 2006, that there are too many people supporting Notre Dame. There's way too much support.

0: There's too many people that are picking them to win brackets. The odds are heavily in their favor. CJ Carr, as you mentioned, at the top of the Heisman odds. I think it's all absolutely possible. That's the key takeaway here. I'm not, and I have not committed to Notre Dame winning the title. I did not have them winning it in my bracket, almost as some sort of emotional hedge. But the key thing is that it's as possible as it's ever been, even more possible than the year that they reached the national championship two seasons ago against Ohio State. And the big reason why this team is so good is because they have all of that talent that was freshmen and sophomores. Now they're juniors and seniors. But to answer your question on who knocks them off during the regular season, they would need a catastrophic performance against one of these teams in my eyes. That includes BYU. That includes SMU. There is a pretty big separation gap between this Notre Dame roster and those teams. I have Notre Dame beating Miami during the regular season at home simply for the fact that I think Notre Dame has an advantage with the weather, this game being played in November. As many Miami fans that keep trying to tell me that they think that they'll be fine in the cold, I've got people from Florida telling me that they don't want to go to the game to watch it because it could potentially be really freaking cold in South Bend. But I think that in a tight game with the margins being very thin, I'm going to go with the home team in that circumstance. Notre Dame can run the table during the regular season. We'll find out if they can win a national title.
1: Joe, you know what's going to happen. It's going to be like unseasonably warm conditions in November. It'll be like 65, and right. Miami's going to be A-OK. But, hey, never know, man. Joe, let's talk a little Big Ten football. I didn't get dressed up for nothing. Obviously, we're in the I-L-L. I'm not talking about Illinois, though. Ohio State and Oregon are the presumed front runners in the Big Ten Conference this season. That's obvious. Let's talk about the unobvious among the other conference reps. Give us a team or three you believe exceeds expectations. And if you say Illinois, the first dozen rounds are on me.
0: Sadly, I don't really know what to expect from Illinois this year with so much new coming in for this team, especially at quarterback. But for me, teams that I think could maybe surprise people in the Big Ten, I'm really, really intrigued by USC. I think that this USC team is not getting the necessary respect, which sounds crazy for a guy wearing a Notre Dame hat right now. This team has so much talent along both lines of scrimmage, the most talent that they've had under Lincoln Riley. Elijah Page at left tackle, I think, is going to be a first-round pick. They've also got other plus starters at every other position. Even though they lost their starting center, they have a salvageable group that I think is going to be one of the best in the Big Ten. They're deep along their defensive line. That's the big talk coming out of camp, is that it's shocking how many different bodies that they can turn to. Even though Jakeem Stewart's down with an injury, there's just so many different players that I think are going to impact games for them along that defensive line. And it all comes down to, though, the fact they brought back Jane Maiava, who was the most efficient quarterback in the country last year, who was number one in EPA per dropback. I think that Lincoln Riley is going to get a ton out of this offense. They're going to be able to maul people up front, which feels really weird to say that for a Lincoln Riley team, but they're as prepared as ever to win 10 games and to get to the college football playoff.
1: Joe, I love it when you talk EPA data to me. That's just downright dirty. Tremendous stuff, my friend. Joe, be the deciding vote. Last night, Pat and I expressed different opinions on who wins the SEC. I'm team UGA, and he's team UT. So who gets your vote? Georgia, Texas, or here's the curveball, the field?
0: Yeah, I'm not going with the field because I just think that there's a lot that can happen for some of these other floating teams. I like Oklahoma as a possible option, but Ole Miss has a lot to prove with their portal additions. LSU has a completely revamped roster, and who knows what Kiffin's going to do in this first year. Alabama's got a lot new coming in offensively as well. But for me, I go with Texas. I like Georgia. I think that Georgia has another loaded roster, and some of the issues they had last year with their pass rush could be resolved quickly because a lot of the young dudes who stepped up at the end of the season now are more experienced. But I just think that the ceiling for Texas is higher. If Arch Manning were to hit his potential and he were to become a Heisman contender, a Heisman finalist with a dynamic receiving duo with Ryan Wingo and Cam Coleman, with a hopefully better offensive line, I know that Goosby's down with an injury, and a really gifted defense that has a loaded secondary, all those things set up for a national championship run. When you have an elite quarterback like that, we all know that that's the catalyst for winning your conference.

0: conference, winning a national title. He doesn't necessarily have to win the Heisman, but I think if Arch builds off of the final few games of the season where he looked fantastic, he looked like the first overall pick, then the SEC is 100% Texas's claim.
1: Mm. That's music to my ears, Joe. And as somebody that, again, Notre Dame fan, all the expectations in the world, if Notre Dame doesn't win it, I do think Texas wins the Natty this year. We're talking to Joe DeLeon here on BetMGM tonight, Westwood One Sports. He's Brett Evans. I'm Pat Boyle. And Joe is the host of the Ruffino and Joe Show on 24/7 Sports. Also college football, NFL draft analyst for A to Z Sports. And, I mean, I could ask him about who the third string left tackle at UT Martin is, and he could probably tell me the answer. So there's nobody that is more of a college football junkie than Joe. Joe, sticking in the SEC, what do you think? Year one, Lane Kiffin, there was double agents, sleeper agents, Oxford, Mississippi, Ole Miss had the FBI come in and sweep for bugs. They're going to play them week three of the season. I cannot wait for that. But overall this year, Sam Leavitt as their quarterback, what do you think year one, Lane Kiffin in Baton Rouge, how does he do?
0: I think that it's the most talented roster that Lane's had, and I think that this roster is better than anything that Brian Kelly had. But the problem is that we're asking for a lot for a first-year head coach to be able to turn, albeit an expensive roster, into a playoff team. I think that naturally, even though they've got one of the easier schedules in the SEC, still a tough schedule, but naturally, with all of that new and trying to build a regime, there's going to be a moment where they slip up, where they lose to a team that they're not supposed to, where they drop a game that they're not supposed to, just because having everybody on the same page as a new head coach with all those portal additions is going to create a miscommunication somewhere. It almost feels like Lane and LSU are going to be on fire this season and be trending towards going 10-2 and then lose a silly game to like Arkansas or something unexpected there because they play them way too tight. I'm not fully projecting that they end up getting embarrassed and upset by somebody in that regard, but it feels like it always happens when we've got these first-year coaches that expectations are high and something, there's always a banana peel waiting for one of these guys. Year two, I think, is when many LSU fans need to truly be bought in on them competing for a national championship and potentially winning the SEC.
2: Joe, last one for me. For those that dislike collecting interest on long-term investments, what longer odds player do you believe has a realistic shot to win the Heisman this year? Currently at BetMGM, the front runners are your boy CJ Carr at plus 750, followed by Arch Manning at plus 800, and Dante Moore at plus 1100. Any of those tickle your fancy? Maybe looking deeper down the list, what are your thoughts on the Heisman race this year? Seems rather wide open.
0: Yeah, the guy that I've backed pretty aggressively, and I've just pushed it every single time I get asked this, I've stuck with the same guy pretty much the entire offseason. It's Darian Mensah at Miami. I think that of all these guys, they're very gifted. It's loaded. As you mentioned, it's wide open. It could not be any more wide open with the talent available and the amount of contenders. But Miami's got an easy schedule. Darian Mensah is the perfect quarterback for running the system. He's more Cam Ward than Carson Beck was. He loves to take deep shots, and he's really fantastic at connecting with guys on the sideline. He throws a really beautiful ball along the sideline. And he's got Cooper Barcade, who he connected on a lot of those last year. Now he also has Malachi Toney. He's going to have a really good run game. With an easy schedule, he's going to put up ridiculous stats. And even if they lose to Notre Dame, which I'm projecting, I imagine that he's going to be north of 35, 40 touchdowns, probably north of 40 touchdowns, over 4,000 yards, like what Cam Ward did a couple of years ago.
2: Ooh, spicy.
1: Talking to Joe DeLeon here on BetMGM tonight, Westwood One Sports, talking all things college football. Joe, how about this weekend here? How about Bill Belichick and the Tar Heels? I mean, is there going to be a big leap here in year two? And what's your thoughts, betting-wise, on this game on Saturday in Dublin versus TCU? They got annihilated by last year. Do you have a play already for this weekend in Dublin?
0: So I originally gave out last week on like early lines, I gave out North Carolina covering. Right now it's TCU 9.5. But the reason why I thought that I liked UNC was it feels like we're just naturally piling on and we're all ready to watch Belichick fail. So we're we're jumping into that conclusion before the game's even played without considering the guy was a Super Bowl winning coach. He had a full year of failure to learn how to adjust and to figure out how to succeed in college football. I'm not saying that this offseason is going to set up North Carolina to win the ACC, but I think that they're going to bridge the gap in matchups like this where they don't get blown out of the water, they don't lose by more than 10 points, and they stay competitive and they stay in it closer. I think that the big part too with this is that Bobby Petrino has always produced ridiculously productive offenses. He's never not had a good offense. He's going up against an inconsistent defense last year that was led by Andy Avalos for TCU. I think an opportunity at the very, very least to back to recover this thing and to keep it within less than a touchdown. But today I had some pause when I found out that Steve Belichick is not going to be traveling for this game, who's the defensive coordinator. And they had significant defensive improvement down the stretch at the end of the year. And that's part of my buy-in for hoping that they cover in this first game. So I'm not as in love with it, but I am still backing that original pick of going with UNC.
1: Okay. All right, Joe, any other plays for this weekend that you have lined up? Or if you don't have, you're not want to get in fully invested in week zero, any futures that you love from any particular team or national championship winner or anything else? Any futures?
2: Joe, please say Hawaii.
0: I actually haven't looked at the Hawaii line yet. The fact that this is only a 4-point line for Stanford and Hawaii is pretty nuts. The one that I like is North Dakota State -7. I think that the Bison are going to cover here and they're going to win this thing by multiple touchdowns. I think a lot of people are overlooking North Dakota State. G6 teams refuse to schedule North Dakota State. They wouldn't play them. The only teams that would play them were competitive Power 4 teams. One of those teams that played them in the last decade or so was Iowa, and they beat them. Now, I know that was a long time ago. My point is that everybody always thinks that, oh, they're just the FCS team. How good can they really be? I really think that North Dakota State's going to be good this year. I think that they can even represent the G6 in the playoff. It starts now with a Jacksonville State team that North Dakota State used to wallop when they've previously played them.
2: Love that.
1: Okay. Very good. And then finally, Joe, outside of the quarterbacks, who do you think will be the most electrifying players in college football this year? Who are a couple of names that everybody needs to know about?
0: Yeah, the one guy that I would circle and I just spent a lot of time talking about is quarterback. I keep bringing up and hyping up Malachi Toney. I think that Toney, after what was a fantastic freshman season, kind of has like a Reggie Bush vibe to him where immediately bursts on the scene, immediately productive, just nobody can keep up with him, nobody can catch him. And he's only going to get bigger and stronger and faster, which has been some of the reporting that's been discussed from the Miami camp that, you know, he looks like he's really, really prepared himself for a really big season this upcoming year. And then on the other side of the ball, I think that one of the biggest catalysts for success for any of these teams that are national title contenders, I think that Colin Simmons of Texas is going to have a phenomenal season. I've likened him to Will Anderson, not in terms of his traits, but in terms of his path where early production, early dominance against the run, and then a really stellar final year because he's so technically refined. I think that he's prepared to lead the country in sacks and to eventually become the highest drafted pass rusher in the 2027 NFL draft.
1: Joe, awesome stuff as always, brother. It was great to see you. Great to hear from you. We can't wait to catch up with you soon, man. Next week, we'll be talking about the eve of a bunch of the best teams in the country getting ready to play their season openers. So we cannot wait to chat with you again, my man. Thanks so much for everything.
0: Thanks, guys.
2: See you, Joe. Go away.
1: There you go. Joe DeLeon, host of the Ruffino and Joe Show on 24/7 Sports, and also not many folks do it better covering college football and the NFL draft. Once the calendar turns to January all the way up to April, he does that for A to Z Sports. So make sure you follow him on Twitter at Joe DeLeon, DeLeone. All right, we'll take a short break. 310-840-4910. When we come back, we've been previewing and predicting the biggest conferences in college football over the last couple of days. The Big Ten on Tuesday, the SEC yesterday. Tonight, when we come back, we'll talk about the ACC and Notre Dame, since that is the conference they're most closely aligned. And yes, I'll have some more very emphatic things to say about my Irish. Also, Kirk Cousins is starting for the Raiders, and so Brock Bowers is on the field. Yeah, we'll explain.
2: Why?
1: when we come back and get you an update on the three preseason games going on right now. He's Brett Evans. I'm Pat Boyle. This is BetMGM Tonight on Westwood One Sports.
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1: All right, welcome on back. BetMGM Tonight, Westwood One Sports. He's Brad Evans. I'm Pat Boyle. Phone number to join the show, 310-840-4910. Huge shout out to our guy, Joe DeLeon, for joining us last segment. Talking all things college football. Good to talk to Joe. It feels, you know, fall is on the way when we're talking to Joe DeLeon.
2: Oh, I love it.
1: I have a burp. Sorry, had to do it. Had to rip that one. I always mute the mic when I burp, and I'm like, you know what? I'm just going to let it rip because we're dudes, so why not? 310-840.
2: It's okay.
1: It is natural. And it's better out than in. And I got, you know, I got a nice little plate of dinner, and I got my Zevia. I mean, come on. I'm watching NFL football. I'm watching Tommy DeVito carve up the Browns defense. Halftime. All right, let's get an update here because we got some shocking revelations. I didn't think was going to happen. 310-840-4910. So the Steelers lead the Bills 14-10 at half. I think Drew Aller is going to be coming in to start the third quarter. Can't wait for that. Will Howard, 9 of 15, 69 yards, 2 touchdowns, 1 interception. The interception was either completely on him or a complete miscommunication with the receiver. Either way, it was a terrible pick. And the 2 touchdowns he threw were screens, like literally. He threw the ball like a yard in the air both times. They were throwing a lot of screens. That the backups on the Steelers offensive line, woof, are they horrendous. I mean, he was getting crushed. He had no time to throw. He also was holding on to the football too long. Pittsburgh, with Rodgers back there, they better hope that offensive line stays healthy because the backups they have are god-awful. God-awful. So there's that. Buffalo, the only starters, I mean, they said they were going to play some starters. I mean, Trent Sherfield had a catch. Frank Gore Jr. He's not a starter. Frank Gore Jr. had 8 carries for 19 yards. He was the star on offense for them in the first half. DeMar Hamlin had that pick. I mean, other than that, I didn't see many starters for the Buffalo Bills. So, I'm not sure what was up with the reporting there. Mecole Hardman returned a couple of kicks, but really that was about it. So, either way, Drew Aller is going to be playing the second half, and I think it'll be Kyle Allen for Buffalo. So excited to watch that. And then in Cleveland, it's all backups, but some good offense so far. Dylan Gabriel led a touchdown drive on the first drive, 3 for 4, 39 yards, and a touchdown pass to Luke Floria.
2: Sure.
1: And then the Patriots responded. Tommy DeVito uncorked a 55-yard touchdown catch or touchdown pass to Kyle Williams, who we know is a deep threat for New England. He's a 45-yard touchdown pass from Tommy Cutlet. So 7 apiece with the Patriots and the Browns. But, Brad, the real storyline is right now in Las Vegas, Kirk Cousins not only is starting, he's playing his second series for the Raiders. And you got Trey Tucker, you got Jalen Naylor, you got Brock Bowers, you got Jack Besh, and you got Mike Washington Jr., who's filling in for Genty while he's hurt. He's already got 8 carries for 49 yards. This is like week one for the Raiders right now. They've got everybody out there for what seems like the entire first quarter. I'm shocked. No wonder Clint Kubiak didn't tell us because, I mean, who knows? He would have gotten some pushback, but this is like a full dress rehearsal for the Raiders here. Kirk Cousins, the entire first quarter with their best players on offense. I'm stunned.
2: Yeah, and Brandon Combs, our fantastic producer here on BetMGM Tonight in our show chat, is saying Cousins is awful and getting booed. LOL, fans already clamoring they want Fernando Mendoza. I mean, in the box score, I mean, I don't have the game on.

0: I'm not seeing all the action. I just had this godforsaken Bills and Steelers game. You and maybe like six family members of Drew Aller are the only ones actually watching this competition.
1: Well, I'm watching Browns Patriots on Prime right now because that Bills Steelers game is at halftime. But yeah, the Raiders game is on ESPN Unlimited. I'm not paying for that, so I'm not watching it. But yeah, Combs is.
0: I'm not either. Well, they it looks like Vegas has put another field goal on the scoreboard. 6-0, 2:46 remaining in the first quarter. I mean, Cousins, if you're just box score watching, he's 8-11 at 72.7%, 51 yards. The YPA is wretched at 4.6, and he's getting booed. Look, I did an event in Vegas last weekend. We invited the Black Hole to come out. They showed up in droves and in full costume. True story. And I talked to some of the Raiders fans there. They're like, yeah, man, we want Mendoza. We want him to start week one. We want him, and we want him now. Well, they're probably not going to get him right away. He may be at the controls of the first, at least 10 weeks of the regular season. We'll see. But the strongest takeaway tonight is Mike Washington. As you mentioned, 8-49. He's got a long of 13. For those non-mathematicians in the building, it's a 6.1 yards per carry average. I understand it's against backups for the Niners, but he's really showcasing his phenomenal explosivity and overall skill set. And that is a guy, in my opinion, even when Ashton Jeanty is back and on the field, he is demanding. He is commanding at least 8 to 10 touches per game. And I think Clint Kubiak realizes that, you know, it could be a Seattle-esque RBBC. So if you're buying in a Jeanty getting like 25 touches per game when he's 100% good to go, you might want to reassess. You might want to rethink it. You cannot deny Mike Washington being on the field because the dude is one step and he gone.
1: Yeah. Now Combs is watching, and I think our guy Lee DeLapp, they're watching this game. I'm guessing Lee has got it on local television or he's got the Unlimited app because maybe of his proximity to San Francisco. But Combs, I know, has the Unlimited app, so he's watching. Combs, what are you seeing from Kirk Cousins and the Raiders offense?
2: It's kind of stale, to be honest with you. You've had a couple of screenplays here and there that have really made the numbers look a little bit better than what they are. I'm not going to lie. I mean, he's made one or two passes of more than 5 yards that, you know, he's thrown them, you know, with good routes being run. But it's been stale. But the first drive looked good. Mike Washington has been so explosive. But that's why they've been getting downfield, is because of the run game. And then what's going on is Kirk Cousins, I mean, he almost got Mike Washington killed on one pass. He overthrew a Washington, extended it to make the catch. And, I mean, he took a hard hit on that play as well. So I'm looking at this game, and I'm watching what Cousins is doing, and then I hear the fans booing after that last drive stalls out and they kick another field goal. If fans are already booing in the first quarter of the third preseason game, man, oh, man, is life going to be long for Kirk Cousins and the Raiders if they're not winning football games.
0: Yeah.
1: That is true, and I don't know if you can blame the Raiders fans who are, I mean, they're starving for Fernando Mendoza. Now, we've debated this all offseason, literally since April. I mean, before the draft, when it was inevitable that they were going to draft Fernando Mendoza with the number one overall pick, ever since they signed Kirk Cousins, I've been saying, give Kirk the first few games, 4 or 5 games. Now, I mean, again, Brad, you're seeing some reporting, some folks saying that in November, I think that's too long. That's too long. I felt like I was... you guys were crucifying me for saying, oh, how dare you want Kirk Cousins to even play a couple of games? Well, yeah, I thought Raiders fans would maybe be a little bit aligned. I knew they would want to see Mendoza rather quickly, but November would be nuts unless Kirk Cousins is playing that well or the Raiders are a .500 team or better, then I guess that's the only reason why you wouldn't see Mendoza until November. But I don't think that's going to happen. But, yeah, man, they're playing the Niners backups, and they've only been able to muster a couple of field goal drives so far. And the Raiders fans, they want Fernando Mendoza. I don't blame them. Feel bad for Kirk Cousins, you know, getting booed on your own field. That's got to stink.
0: Yeah, it does. But, I mean, obviously he was a guy that's just a bridge quarterback. Everybody knew that. When he spent the number

0: one overall pick on a guy that won the Heisman Trophy, on a guy that won the national title last year for Indiana. You want to see him out there with the real bullets flying. You want to see him grow and mature right before your eyes. He's got to take his lumps. I mean, he already did in last preseason's game with that pick six. But you want to give him some opportunities to prove his worth, to prove his overall mettle. Side note, because the other thing that we were watching in this game, who could possibly emerge as the primary weapon of choice at wide receiver for Vegas. So far in this game, Brock Bowers, of course, a tight end, but a glorified wide receiver in a way. Two targets, one catch for 6 yards. But it's Trey Tucker who's leading the way. Speedster outside the numbers, three targets, three receptions, 25 yards along a 14. Mayer, the secondary tight end, two targets, two receptions for 8. And Jalen Naylor, who came over from Minnesota, who I thought could be like a sneaky producer this year. Only 2 targets, 1 catch for 7 yards. So maybe it's going to be Trey Tucker, more of a home run hitter. Doesn't have a ton of branches on that route tree, but still a work in progress in my estimation. Who is going to be the WR1 in this offense and help alleviate some of the pressure on the shoulders of the stud that is Brock Bowers?
1: Yeah, and, you know, again, I think Jalen Naylor is a guy that definitely could step up and fulfill that role, considering the promising start he got off to last year with the Minnesota Vikings, or 2 years ago with the Minnesota Vikings, and then for whatever reason, he would just go weeks without catching a pass. And that was even 2 years ago when they had Sam Darnold. You know, last year there was the excuses, the poor quarterback play between J.J. McCarthy and Carson Wentz and Max Brosmer. And Jalen Naylor still had over 400 yards and 4 touchdowns. But again, there's just like several weeks where my man didn't catch the football. So he's going to be expecting to step up. And then you mentioned Trey Tucker, the number one guy on the depth chart, has had at least 500 receiving yards the last 2 seasons and has caught over 45 balls. That's a number one receiver. You know, they drafted Jack Besh last year. We've seen him put up some highlight plays so far in the preseason. Either way, it ain't pretty, Brad. Somebody is going to have to be the unfounded hero outside of Brock Bowers, or all those guys will basically play to their football card, and it'll be a rough season for that Raiders offense no matter who the hell is playing quarterback. 310-840-4910. All right, we'll take a short break, and then we'll have a big segment, big, fat, juicy segment on the ACC this year in college football. We'll pepper in Notre Dame as well, since they play a bunch of ACC teams. That's coming up next. And your phone calls and your texts at 310-840-4910. He's Brad Evans. I'm Pat Boyle. This is BetMGM Tonight on Westwood One Sports.
2: Last season, the Patriots and Bears went from worst to first. Who could make the jump this season? John Harbaugh's Giants? Tyler Shuck and the Saints? Dare we say the Cleveland Browns with Deshaun Watson? Westwood One Sports.
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18: 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A generational drought is over.
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1: All right, welcome on back. 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He's Brad Evans. I'm Pat Boyle. Phone number to join the show is 310-840-4910. 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All right, my guy Drew Aller is in there, and he's marching the Steelers right down the field. Already made a nice third down pass for a first down on a slant route, and the Steelers lead the Bills 14-10, and they are in Bills territory. Aller, so far, he's only thrown two passes, but he's 2 for 2 for 9 yards. Elsewhere, Dylan Gabriel is lighting it up, Brad, in Cleveland.
2: Yeah.
1: He's playing against the Patriots backups, but he's playing with backups. I mean, his receivers are Ben Patterson, Gage Larvadane, Luke Floria, and Amani Marshall. Dylan Gabriel, 7 of 8 for 135 yards and 2 touchdowns in the first quarter. Browns lead the Patriots 17-7. Oh, not a good night for Shedeur Sanders, I'll tell you that much.

0: And then the biggest news while we were away, Fernando Mendoza is in. His second pass picked off as he was looking for his receiver. Combs, again, you were watching it live. So producer Brandon Combs, tell us what happened on the Fernando Mendoza interception, his second pick in his second consecutive preseason game. What happened on the Mendoza pick? All right, Combs must be cutting something up, but I believe he said he was looking over the middle for, Jalen Naylor, and it went off his hands, and it got picked off, and it was kind of it was a ball that probably should have been caught, but also was a tough catch to make. And so off his hands, intercepted by Bethune, and the 49ers, it looks like they were going to punch it in for a touchdown, but instead fourth and goal after they started in the red zone. So we'll see if they end up going for it or if they take the points. But either way, the Raiders lead the 49ers 6-0, two drives for Kirk Cousins, who went out there and threw for 8-for-11 for 51 yards in two series, throwing to Brock Bowers, throwing to Trey Tucker, Jalen Naylor, Mike Washington Jr. running the football. He had 8 carries and 49 yards, and the Niners do kick a field goal, by the way, so 6-3. And there you go, Mendoza picked off. So, yikes, not a good start, whether it was his fault or not. We'll see how he can bounce back, and we'll see how long he plays. I'm still stunned that Cousins and the Raiders' entire first-team offense basically played the whole first quarter. And so we'll see. Does Mendoza play just the second quarter, Brad, or do you think he ends up playing the second and the third quarter?
1: No, I think he's going to play the entire second quarter. And they're going to want him to finish on a high note. I highly doubt he's going to come out of the locker room at halftime and get another series in the third quarter. But then again, nobody saw them turn into Kirk Cousins for two series in this game. One other takeaway, again, for fantasy football purposes, keep this guy in mind. Kalon Black is looking like he is solidifying his stance as the RB2 in San Francisco this year. That's a direct backup to Christian McCaffrey, who we all know isn't exactly the picture of perfect health. Very impressive. 4 carries, 28 yards. He's got a long carry of 14 yards so far tonight. So you're looking for a Hail Mary chuck late in your fantasy draft, and you only have CMC on roster. Don't forget thy name, that being Kalon Black.
0: Speaking of backup running backs, how about in Pittsburgh, Eli Heidenreich? Not the WWE wrestler. Eli Heidenreich, 7th-round rookie draft pick out of Navy. He's having himself a night. He just ran in a touchdown for the Steelers. So he's got 6 carries, 29 yards, and a score. So we got plenty of offense in these games. 31 points early third quarter between the Steelers and the Bills. 24 points after just the first quarter between the Browns and the Patriots. And the Browns have the ball again after an interception got thrown by Baron Morton off of one of his players' shoes. It bounced right up in the air on his first pass and got picked off. And then the Raiders and the Niners cut 3 field goals in the first quarter and change. So pretty exciting preseason action. But, Brad, let's get to a little bit of ACC here. We'll pass on Notre Dame since we talked heavily with Joe DeLeon. I'm excited. My expectations are through the roof for C.J. Carr, for the Irish. I think they're going unbeaten. I think C.J. Carr's winning the Heisman. How about Miami? We had a caller last week. I think it was in the solo portion, Brad, and correct me if I'm wrong, but it was a Miami Hurricanes fan say, what, did everybody forget about the team that went to the national championship last year? Nobody's talking about Miami. What about Miami? With Mario Cristobal, transfer quarterback Darian Mentz is coming in. We heard Joe DeLeon say he thinks he could have a big season. But the reason I'm not high on Miami, and again, I think they could probably win the ACC and go to the college football playoff, but I don't view them as a title contender because their strengths were the trenches last year. Their offensive line, which had a couple of guys get drafted into the NFL, most notably Francis Malinoa to the Giants, that also the defense, Reuben Bain, Akeem Mezidor, that pass rush, all those guys are gone. They have to replace almost their entire offensive and defensive line from a year ago. That's why I think Miami, although they could win a weak ACC, I'm not expecting them to do much damage come college football playoff time. So unless Darian Mensa proves me wrong and he turns out to be an electrifying quarterback that is worthy of a first-round draft pick, I think the Hurricanes, they could get to the college football playoff. They'll be one and done. What do you think?
1: They're not a tropical depression by any stretch of the imagination.

0: In terms of the Saffir-Simpson scale, how strong are the hurricanes? Maybe like a Category 2, not quite a Category 5 like they were last season. I mean, the strength of schedule is the thing that really stands out to me. It is only the 45th toughest in all of college football. And breaking it down on a week-by-week basis, I'm only seeing two L's on the schedule, potentially. October 3rd at Clemson. That's going to be a tough game. Always is there in Death Valley. And then November 7th, of course, against your Fighting Irish in South Bend, as you already laid out. You know, it could be chilly. Then again, global warming's a thing. It could be like 65 degrees. Who knows what the weather's going to be like in that part of the country that time of year. Outside of that, man, they really don't have any menaces on this schedule that you're really concerned about. So it's entirely conceivable they're either going to be a two-loss team or a one-loss team, and that is a team that could go in, and I agree with you, because of all the turnover, unless they galvanize and gel very quickly, they can get bounced early in the college football playoff. ESPN's kind of projected to win 10.4 games, 50.3% chance to win the ACC, 63.3% chance to make the college football playoff, and a 5.2% chance of winning the whole enchilada. I think that's all a stretch of the wildest imaginations, them making a deep run in this year's college football playoff. They may sneak in because they're going to have a terribly lopsided record. But again, don't be deceived by that record, because the schedule, the way that it's set up right now, is downy soft.
1: Yes, it is. Yes, it is. Combs says, nice back shoulder throw by Mendoza, gets dropped. And then I just saw on 3rd and 10, he gets sacked for a loss of 11 yards. So rough start to the night for Fernando Mendoza. All right, let's continue on here. Let's go to Clemson. Now, there is no overrating Clemson anymore because they are not rated. They're not ranked outside the top 25 to start the year. Dabo Swinney may be fighting for his job. Is he facing the end of a legendary run here? Or can new quarterback Christopher Vezina spark a major bounce back and get the Tigers back to the top of the conference? Now that we're not talking about Clemson, is this the year where they maybe surprise a lot of folks? Well, they've got, once again, another Tigers versus Tigers battle to start the year against Lane Kiffin and LSU. They got beat by them 17-10 last year to start the season. This year, the game in Baton Rouge. After that, they play Georgia Southern. Then they get Belichick in North Carolina, who they crushed last year. Then they get number 7 Miami at home on October 3rd. After that, there's not another ranked opponent on the schedule. If Clemson can snag a win against either LSU or Miami, Brad, maybe Clemson can go 11-1. Or is that just fool's gold, and what we saw last year is more indicative of what we're going to see from Clemson this season?
0: Well, that September 25th game at Cal, that cross-country trek is always tricky with a lot of these matchups. Of course, those two teams wildly in the ACC. People have failed geography 101. I'm just putting it out there. But you look at the second half of the season schedule, it is far from intimidating. You're at Florida State. They're going to be lackluster again this year. At least that's the expectation. At Syracuse, almost perennially lackluster. Georgia Tech at home, at Duke, South Carolina. Like, yeah, I mean, they could really finish strong. I mean, they're over-under right now. It's only 7.5 at BetMGM. I would take the over. I think this is, at a minimum, an 8-win team, probably maximum 10-win team. Their strength of schedule isn't all that intimidating. 35th toughest in the country. But the quarterback, that's the issue. He's only number 93 in adjusted completion percentage last year. So he's got to get more accurate. But, yeah, man, a lot of these teams have just kind of soft, doughy schedules, and if they can come together quickly, they can go on quite the run, and Clemson being one of them.
1: That is right. That is right. And that is the story for most of the ACC. So, again, it's going to be a pretty weak conference. Look out for SMU. Revamped defense.
0: Correct.
1: Kevin Jennings at quarterback. Look out. And that's a Notre Dame fan saying that because they're going to play him. But look out for SMU. Watch out for the Mustangs. All right. And then finally, got James Franklin coming to the ACC as well, the new coach of Virginia Tech. We'll see if they can disrupt anybody on their schedule. But Brad, we'll bid you adieu, brother. We got a loaded Friday, more preseason football, a weekend full of baseball with big time playoff implication series beginning tomorrow. So can't wait, man. Big Friday, and we got college football on the horizon. We'll talk to you then.
0: Woo! Goody, goody, goody! I'll see you tomorrow, mi amigo.
1: 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I'm Pat Boyle. 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
5: Westwood One presents Today in Women's Sports. 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Try Unstoppable's laundry scent boosters for as low as $5. The WNBA is about to go on a two-week break for the FIBA World Cup. Teams will return to play their final few games of the regular season beginning on September 17th. But the Dallas Wings clinched the final spot in the WNBA playoffs on Tuesday night. The franchise missed the last two postseasons, finishing at the bottom of the league standings. Now led by second-year superstar Paige Beckers, the Wings are flying high. The reigning Rookie of the Year is leading her squad in points and assists, and in late September, she'll make her debut in the WNBA playoffs.
6: It's just really rewarding in a sense. 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

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We'll get you a couple of NFL preseason scoreboard updates. Then we'll get into some hot or cold. We got some baseball scores to get you as well in just a bit. But let's start in Cleveland, because that's the game that I am currently watching with the volume down, of course, on my screen. And because that game has been unexpectedly really exciting. I mean, that was the game that was supposed to be the worst out of the three, with really no starters playing for either side. But Dylan Gabriel is lighting it up for the Browns. He's got he's 8-for-9 for 139 yards and two touchdowns. And the Browns lead the Patriots 20-7 in the second quarter. And most of those numbers that Dylan Gabriel put up all came in the first quarter. Tommy DeVito started for the Patriots, played only about two series or so. He went 2-for-4 for 55 yards, but including a 45-yard touchdown pass to Kyle Williams. And now it's the rookie Baron Morton out of Texas Tech who has taken over since. He did throw an interception, although it was a wacky one. It went off of one of his players, the back of their cleats, and popped right up and got picked off. But, yeah, Browns lead the Patriots 20-7. In Buffalo, Steelers lead the Bills 21-17. That's the game I've been focusing on a lot because my guy Drew Aller is in for the second half for Pittsburgh. Will Howard had a very misleading box score in the first half, and I'm not just saying that because I think that the Steelers should cut him, and I'm not just saying that because Drew Aller, I think, is the quarterback of the future for Pittsburgh. Will Howard, 9 of 15, 69 yards, two touchdowns, and an interception. The two touchdowns he threw were screen passes. Like, by the definition of the book, screen passes. One was a receiver screen out wide. The other was a little dump-off screen to the running back that he threw the ball a total of, like, 1 yard in the air. So the interception he threw was terrible. There was no receiver in the area. He threw it right to DeMar Hamlin. So that was the night for Will Howard. He also got sacked three times. The Steelers' backup offensive line is god-awful. That's probably the biggest takeaway more than anything, is that if you think Aaron Rodgers and the Steelers are going to have any success this year, their offensive line better stay healthy, because if you're relying on backup offensive linemen for Pittsburgh, we've seen them for two games in a row, they are terrible. Terrible. They can't block anybody. Meanwhile, for Buffalo, it's been all Shane Buechel. I don't even know if Kyle Allen's going to play in this game, who's Josh Allen's backup, you know, Josh's brother. So Shane Buechel might play the entire game. He's 18 of 26 for 151 yards. Skylar Bell had a sweet 28-yard touchdown run. It was reported that some Bills starters were going to play. I haven't really seen any. If you want to call Trent Sherfield a starter, you know, one of their slot receivers from last year, maybe. Ray Davis, their backup running back, he muffed a punt. He hasn't gotten a carry at all. So, yeah, I don't think any really Bills starters ended up playing. But the Steelers lead the Bills 21-17. And then in Las Vegas, Raiders lead the Niners 6-3. Stunning development was when Kirk Cousins rolled out on the field with the entire first offensive unit, including his number one receiver, Trey Tucker, including Brock Bowers, including Jalen Naylor, Jack Besh, and the running back that's been filling in for Ashton Jeanty since he suffered that scary-looking ankle injury on Sunday, and we still haven't gotten a formal update on a timeline for him. Mike Washington Jr., 8 carries, 49 yards. Clint Kubiak, by the way, and I said it was a stunning development because Clint Kubiak, like, refused to delve into what the plans were for this game. And then Kirk Cousins and, like, the entire starting offensive unit

0: out and plays the entire first quarter. Cousins, 8 of 11 for 51 yards, but producer Brandon Combs was watching this game and said that Cousins was getting booed, and it was a lot of just dink and dunk short passes, and against the Niners' backup defense, they had to settle for 2 field goals. Fernando Mendoza has since come in, and he's not having a great night. 2 for 5, 18 yards. He's thrown an interception. The pick was, according to Combs, maybe 50-50. Threw it between 2 defenders. It went off the hands of his receiver, Jalen Eller, and got picked off. A ball that Jalen Eller probably should have caught, but also it was a tight window, went off his hands and got picked. Mendoza's also already been sacked twice. So the Raiders' backup offensive line also really, really poor. And they have not gotten anything going since Mendoza has come into the game. It was a little bit of Mac Jones, and now it's supposed to be Adrian Martinez the rest of the game for San Francisco. They're not playing anybody. So Raiders lead at 6-3, 5 minutes left to go in the second quarter. And San Francisco's got the ball, and they are now driving past midfield. All right, 310-840-4910 is the number to join the show. Combs, let's get you in here for a little hot or cold. What's going on, brother? You've had your eyes on this Raiders game. It's on the ESPN Unlimited app, so I'm not watching it because I refuse to pay to watch preseason games. But, yeah, it looks like once the starters came out, not a lot of it Mendoza's fault. You know, you can re-describe that interception if you'd like, but that offensive line can't block worth a lick.
1: Yeah, and a lot of this too, and this is something that I talk about at length, even during a regular season for really for any sport, not just football, but especially football, right? And that's the eye test. What does the eye test tell you? Because the box score can tell you one story, but the eye test can tell you a completely different story. Mendoza has looked okay behind a pedestrian offensive line, and the interception, like, probably 50-50. I mean, if you ask Jalen Naylor if he should catch that ball, he's going to tell you yes. I believe your wide receiver should be able to catch that ball as well. But at the same time, it's a tight window. You had to reach for the ball. Still went off your fingers. It is what it is, but they just can't sustain anything. I mean, Mendoza's under pressure pretty much every time he drops back, same way I was talking about earlier with the Pittsburgh Steelers offensive line. So same thing for the Raiders offensive line. They better stay healthy up front, because if they have to go to backups, it's going to be a long season for whoever's under center. And I think with the fans and with everything that they've got going on there, it's going to be a long season for Kirk Cousins unless him and the Raiders find ways to win football games early and often.
0: Yep, absolutely. Absolutely, 100%. So we'll keep you posted on all 3 of those preseason games. But, Combs, let's get into some hot or cold, brother.
1: Let's do it. Let's start with another preseason game. Let's start with one that I believe is playing tomorrow, if I'm not mistaken. Maybe Saturday. Falcons not playing Michael Penix in their preseason finale is a mistake. Hot or cold?
0: Hot. I don't know why they are. They're playing the Dolphins, by the way, so probably Dolphins backup. So, I mean, if there was ever a spot to get Michael Penix in there, I know he did not even get medically cleared for 11-on-11 practice until Monday, so he literally hasn't even had a full week. I mean, that doesn't mean that he hasn't been doing everything mentally to get prepared for the season, going through the film, learning the playbook under new head coach, new play caller, Kevin Stefanski, being able to work on the side in 7-on-7s and all that other stuff. Michael Penix should honestly, he should be like dying to play this game tomorrow to prove to Kevin Stefanski that I'm the guy to be the starting quarterback. We talked at length about this the other day when we got the reporting from Ian Rappaport that apparently, Ian Rappaport reported it. Like, he's normally not one to give opinions, but he said that the way that Tua has played so far this preseason, it would be impossible. Literally use that word, impossible for him to earn the starting nod. And Michael Penix coming off the torn ACL. Again, didn't get medically cleared for 11-on-11 full team practice until Monday. I don't know why they're not playing him in this preseason game tomorrow. I think this is a mistake. I think you want to get a feel for what Michael Penix looks like. I get it. There's always the concern. There's always the injury scare. But, I mean, sooner or later, he's going to be on the field. So even if it's just for a series, you want

0: get him some game speed. You want to get him some rhythm, the full pads, the uniform, and in a game-like setting in a stadium against the other team, whether it is the Dolphins, starters, backups, it doesn't matter. I think Penix should be out there and basically, like, you know, at least looking the part like, hey, the knee looks good. I'm good to go. I'm going through all, here's all the playbook. You want to call some exotic plays to see how we do with everything. Like, let's run through the gamut, man. I'm ready to go. I'm ready to get after this thing. So I don't know how they came into the decision that it's best for him not to play tomorrow. Tua is going to start, by the way. And I think that might be pretty damning. That might tell the whole story either way on who's going to be the starting quarterback. But then again, Justin Herbert is starting the preseason finale for the Chargers tonight. Much different circumstances. He barely played last week when they rolled him out there for the first time. He only had three plays. Tua's only played one series as well, and he didn't look good. So I don't know, man. I just think that he needs to be out there on the field. And the fact that he is not, it doesn't – maybe I'm making something out of nothing, but I just don't see why you wouldn't put Penix on the field tomorrow.
1: Yeah, see, I'm torn on this, right? Because you do have a quarterback who, you know, it's not like he's a rookie and he's coming off of the ACLs, and he has had so many ACLs already in his career that I understand the concern, and I understand that if he is going to be your starter, maybe you're just letting him be ready for week one and there's no need to play him in the preseason. And maybe that decision maybe has already been made in-house and they just haven't let everybody know just yet. Maybe they want to see, maybe they're going to let Tua go out there. And if Tua's as bad as everybody's saying Tua has been in practices, if Tua's really that bad and they're going to show it out, maybe that's their way of saying, hey, look, this is what we got. You know, Michael Penix is going to be our starter, or maybe Penix isn't where they thought they were going to be. And maybe tomorrow's a showcase between Tua and Jack Strand to see who's going to start week one against the Pittsburgh Steelers. I mean, there's just so many ways you can take it. I do understand, you know, the level of safety measures being taken with Michael Penix and not wanting to have him play in a preseason game. But you're right. At some point, he's going to be back out there. But I just think it's easier to stomach if something were to happen again to one of those knees, it's in a game that matters as opposed to a game that doesn't.
0: Combs, do you think Penix is going to be the starting quarterback for the Falcons, or do you think there's still a chance that it is Tua?
1: No, I mean, unless Tua comes out and just absolutely balls out tomorrow and is out of this world, and everybody's like, what the hell are people talking about? What are all these writers seeing in practice that they're writing all this negative stuff about Tua? I do think Penix is going to be the starter week one against Pittsburgh.
0: I agree. All right, let's move on. What do you got next?
1: All right, the NFL's new suspension rules, which could lead to a one-game ban, are a huge step in the right direction for player safety. Hot or cold?
0: Hot. I think this is great that the NFL is doing this. Now, here are these five health and safety fouls that if you commit three of them in a season, you get an automatic one-game suspension. It's a hip drop tackle. It's a horse collar tackle. Launching, hit on a defenseless player, or a blindside block. Any player who commits three of these five offenses during a season will receive a one-game suspension. And we were talking about the hip drop tackle the other day. I feel like we see it a lot still, and it's only been called three times in the last 2 years. That's it. It's only been called three times in the last 2 years, and I feel like we see guys get hurt on what look like hip drop tackles, or we just see hip drop tackles like multiple times every single Sunday. Horse collar tackle, not so much, and that is like an automatic personal foul. But now, you know, that counts. That this is like the NBA where you get so many technical fouls, you get a one-game suspension. Hit on a defenseless player is the biggest thing the NFL has been trying to clean up. I mean, this isn't 1990s anymore where you could just obliterate people over the middle of the field, receivers getting annihilated by safeties. When they make catches over the middle, the NFL, that's almost always a penalty nowadays anyway. And then the blindside block, which, again, I don't think we see too much of. But if, for me, it's really, it's going to be the hip drop tackle.

0: and it's going to be the hit on a defenseless player that they're going to try to snuff out of this game. And I think that's great. You know, it's not just maybe a $50,000 fine anymore if you commit one of these, if the NFL goes back and reviews it after the week. Three of these get you a one-game suspension. And I think it's, you know, to stand up for the players a little bit too, because I don't think when guys do these things, maybe they're not always trying to intentionally do them, and they're certainly, I would hope, not trying to intentionally hurt players. So it's not like, oh, you commit a hip drop tackle, right away, one-game suspension. You know, you do get a little bit of leeway, but either way, I think the NFL continuing to try to prioritize player health and safety has been one of the most important parts of the sport, and I think they're continuing to move in the right direction. So I think this is great that they've rolled out this this new rule, if you will.
1: I think it's a smokescreen, Pat. I think it's a smokescreen because the NFL wants people to be like, oh, look, they're looking out for player safety. Look, four of the horse collar tackles were called last year. Two of the hip drop tackle were called last year. 28 blindside blocks were called last year. That's probably the big one out of all of these. But there's also quite a few times where the blindside tackle that gets called, you're like, is that really a blindside tackle? Like, I mean, what? There was at least three that I can remember last year where I was like, I don't know if that's a blindside tackle. Like, I just think that that's a bad call. I think he had a chance. He hits him in the chest, but you're going to call it a blindside because he came from the other side. I don't like that call. But to say, oh, if a guy commits three of these infractions, it's, you know, we're looking out for player safety. We're looking out for player safety. Well, if you're looking out for player safety, how about you move back bye weeks? How about you don't have a fifth week bye week, a sixth week bye week for some of these teams? How about, you know, you're looking at a league who just last week we were having the discussion on whether or not they'll eventually do away with preseason games and end up adding more regular season games. Like, I always find it funny that they're always talking about, oh, we're worried about player safety. We're worried about player safety. But hey, guess what? This team's going to Europe this week to play in front of a bunch of people that could give a crap less about the NFL. And then what we're going, and we're never putting a team over there. But then next week, they don't have a bye week. They're going to play on Sunday. Like, I just find it so funny and so, like, it's a double standard. And I think they find these little ways where it looks like they're looking out for player safety. I just think in the end, they're not really looking out for player safety. In a league that, you know, wants to worry about guys who smoke weed, regardless of the medicinal purposes of marijuana, but continues to let guys just beat their girlfriends and play football. Like, I just find it funny or find it hard to believe that they really care about player safety that much when they still do the things that they do as a league in general, when it's more about money than it is about anything else.
0: Okay, look, those are some good points, and I can't really argue a lot of them, but at least in this initiative, like, if we see a guy, like, clearly implement a hip drop tackle, and then that doesn't we don't get the tweet from Rappaport or Schefter like a couple days later, you know, so and so has been docked, you know, their first offense for a hip drop tackle and two more of these offenses of these other four things, and they're going to get suspended for a game. If we don't see that, then okay, then you're free to call out that it was smokescreen, it was BS. But like, I'm not saying the NFL is perfect, and I'm not saying that they definitely don't need to do more to look out for player safety, but at least this is a step in the right direction, right?
1: Yeah, I mean, I guess. You know what I'm interested in? I'm actually looking it up as we speak. I'm out of all of those, the 28, blindside blocks or horse collars or any of these other, I'm interested to see how many of these players committed those fouls multiple times. And see if we can just get a quick Google search answer.
0: They said, all right, if you do three of these things, because that would be so rare that somebody does commit three of these offenses over the course of a season.
1: Yes. So when I do the quick Google search says there is no record of how many blindside blocks or any of these other personal fouls occurred by the same player. So, but if 28 of them were called across the NFL, four horse collar tackles were called across the NFL, and only two hip drop tackles were called across the NFL, how many players do you think committed three of those infractions? If you're really
0: well,
1: worried
0: I mean,
1: about
0: there's one thing.
1: If these plays are really that bad, why is it going to take three? Why is it if you commit, you'll get one and then it's a 15 yard or how about this? If you're really worried about player safety, you commit any one of these infractions that's on here, you're booted from the game. It's an automatic ejection. If it's really about player safety, why is it? Well, you know, the first two times, you know, we're going to give you a pass, but that third time, we're going to cost you a game because this is really about player safety. To me, it's one of those things where, again, I just think it's a smokescreen. If it's really about player safety, why isn't it an ejectable offense?
0: That's a good point. That's a good point, Combs. Maybe they should be doing more. Maybe it should be an automatic one-game suspension for any of these things that happens. I mean, again, I don't know. I obviously never played in the NFL. I never played college football. So I'm sure that there are some horse collar tackles that are unintentional. I'm sure that there might be a few hip drop tackles that don't happen. You just grab a guy as he's running by and your momentum kind of swings you around. And then your only thing that you can do is pull a guy down. But I mean, look, we've seen some intentional looking hip drop tackles over the last couple of years that don't even get called. So whether it gets called or not, I think the fact that the NFL can hopefully go back and review this and then add it to that person's, you know, record, if you will, I think is a good thing. You know, again, how many blindside blocks do we see? Not many. The hit on the defenseless player is the big one. So again, I hope they follow through with it. And if we do see a couple players that do get suspended, then we know that it's working. And if we don't, then maybe they need to be more stringent. Maybe it does need to be an automatic one-game suspension if you do commit any of these things, even just once. 310-840.
1: Yeah, I agree. I mean, hit on a defenseless player is atrocious. And again, that to me, I've always thought a hit on a defenseless player, if it's that egregious, if it warrants a flag, almost like soccer, right? If it's that egregious, what is it? It's a red card. You're gone from the game. And it should be the same way in the NFL. If you're really trying to crack down and you really want it to be about player safety, that's how you get guys to not do this, you know, even once in a game, is because they lose the rest of the game.
0: Yeah, it's a good point. 310-840-4910. We'll take a short break. We'll get to some other items on the hot or cold docket when we return. We'll also get your phone calls at 310-840-4910. Plus, NFL preseason scoreboard update and Major League Baseball scoreboard update as well. I'm Pat Boyle. That's producer Brandon Combs. 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
2: 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Then, the Rams and 49ers go in the NFL's first regular season game from Australia. 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
19: 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We'll write their name, Michigan, the 2026 men's basketball national champion.
20: 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A generational drought is over.
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1: Hey, welcome on back. 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I'm Pat Boyle. Phone number to join the show is 310-840-4910. You could call, you could text 310-840-4910. We got plenty of baseball scores coming your way in just a bit, so hang tight. And we'll get you caught up on the NFL preseason as well. Just will let you know here at the half, Raiders lead the Niners 9-6. And I'm hoping that we see a little bit more of Fernando Mendoza. 5 for 9, 38 yards and an interception. Led the Raiders on a nice drive down the field there. Once again, had a receiver drop a pass.
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0: Hello again, everybody. A change this week. We welcome you to SoFi Stadium in Inglewood, California. Tonight, it's the Battle of Los Angeles as the Chargers take on the Rams in an NFL preseason showdown. I am Rob Brender. It's a pleasure to have you with us for NFL action right here on Sports USA. The final tune-up for the regular season has arrived for the Chargers and Rams. It's one last chance for both coaching staffs to see the depth pieces that they have on their rosters before the games start to count. It's also the last chance for the players who were on the cut line to make one more strong impression. The Rams and Chargers both have Super Bowl aspirations this season, and they both have the talent to make that lofty goal a realistic possibility. The Rams have been one of the elite franchises in the NFL since Sean McVay became their head coach in 2017. They've been to the playoffs 7 times with a pair of Super Bowl appearances during his tenure. They won the Lombardi Trophy in 2021. Last season, they fell just short of playing on Super Sunday yet again. They made it all the way to the NFC title game where they lost a 3-point decision to their division rivals, the Seahawks, who went on to win the Super Bowl. Rams general manager Les Snead wasn't satisfied with another deep postseason run. He upgraded the LA roster in a major way this offseason, especially on the defensive side of the ball. At the top of the list was the acquisition of 2-time AP Defensive Player of the Year, Myles Garrett, who came over in a trade with the Browns. The 30-year-old Garrett spent the first 9 years of his career with Cleveland. He set the NFL single-season sack record last season with 23. He has 125.5 sacks in his career. He's a 5-time All-Pro and 7-time Pro Bowler. Garrett talked about his excitement to be with the Rams.
1: Very excited to be here. It's an honor and a blessing to be in this building. I have a lot of respect for all the guys here from the coaching staff, management, and many of the players. Now I've got to see it firsthand. It's a very quality team, quality business, and I like the way things operate, and I'm looking forward to help bring a championship here to L.A.
0: The Rams also acquired All-Pro cornerback Trent McDuffie in a trade with the Kansas City Chiefs this offseason. McDuffie said he was thrilled to get traded to L.A.
2: A big thing for me was I wanted to go to a team that were contenders. Let's just be honest. This team has been knocking on the door year in, year out, especially since I've been in the league. And I could tell that this culture was something special. You know, talking to a lot of guys that have either been on this team or have been here and on another team have just told me that the love, the support, just the overall atmosphere of being a Ram was top-notch, like best in the league. And that was something that I was really excited to be a part of, and something when the opportunity came, my agent even said this was a possibility. I was like, yeah, like, let's definitely do that.
0: Rams 3-time All-Pro wide receiver Davante Adams had nothing but praise for McDuffie.
3: He's always got the right technique. He's got a great way of reading you out. He understands his position on any given play and what it means, whether it's his leverage or situationally, just a smart player and great technique. I'm really, really happy with what I see, and the epitome of iron sharpens iron.
0: The Rams have one of the most well-balanced teams in the league. Their offense is led by the reigning league MVP, Matthew Stafford, who led the NFL with 4,707 passing yards and 46 touchdown passes in 2025. Stafford said no matter how loaded their roster is on paper, it doesn't guarantee success.
4: Rosters on paper don't win football games, but it is fun to show up to practice and look across the ball and see as many great players as we have on defense. I look down to my right and to my left at the line of scrimmage, and I'm surrounded by great players, and we all feel that way. We have a feeling of, hey, I don't want to let that guy down next to me. And we have that respect for each other, respect for the game, and understanding that whatever it says on paper, it doesn't matter. We got to go out there and earn it every single day. And we have guys that are great, talented players, defensive players of the year, all that kind of stuff, but they want to go out and earn it every single day, and that's what it's going to take.
0: As for the Chargers, they are starting year number 3 with Jim Harbaugh as their head coach. They finished in second place in the AFC West each of his first 2 years on the job, posting identical 11-6 records both years. They've lost in the wild card round of the playoffs each of the last 2 seasons. While the Chargers were disappointed with their early playoff exit in 2025, just reaching the postseason was quite an accomplishment considering the number of injuries they dealt with, specifically with their offensive line. They lost 2-time Pro Bowl left tackle Rashawn Slater for the season after he tore his patellar tendon during training camp. Their Pro Bowl right tackle Joe All played in only 6 games because of multiple ankle injuries. With both of their starting tackles sidelined, their quarterback Justin Herbert was under siege most of the season. He was sacked 54 times, the third most in the entire NFL. Rashawn Slater and Joe Alt are both healthy now. Slater participated in 11-on-11 drills this week, while Alt returned to game action during their preseason loss to the 49ers last week. Alt talked about how nice it was to be back on the field.
5: Personally, felt great. back on the field, obviously, from last year, just being able to, you know, be out there with the offense and get a couple plays in felt great. And as a unit, it's never finished. I think we're just continuing to try to build something, and it's going to be through the rest of training camp, through this next preseason game, into game one, all the way through the season. You just want to continue to build and become the best version of yourself.
0: Unfortunately for the Chargers, their offensive line endured another major setback last week when their center Tyler Biadasz suffered a knee injury during joint practice, ending his season before it began. Jake Slaughter is in line to take his place. Chargers offensive coordinator Mike McDaniel was asked if he's concerned about Slaughter's ability to build chemistry with Justin Herbert before the regular season begins.
6: Specifically with regard to Jake, he's uniquely served appropriately for this type of situation. He lives, eats, breathes football. And for you to make up some ground and get in the rapport that, you know, a starting center and a quarterback need to have, you need to make up some ground. I think he's uniquely structured for that sort of assignment. So I think it's very, very doable, and I continue to see growth each and every day.
0: Mike McDaniel was hired to be the Chargers offensive coordinator this offseason. He was previously the head coach of the Miami Dolphins. Chargers quarterback Justin Herbert talked about the process of getting comfortable with McDaniel's offensive scheme.
7: I think it's just been practicing, going through the reps, getting experience, seeing how he coaches the game, what he wants from the offense. And my job is to translate that, do everything I can as the quarterback to be able to progress through the reads, get the ball to the guys in space, and do my job.
0: Let's get a deeper preview of tonight's preseason matchup between the Chargers and Rams from our outstanding broadcast team who will be calling the action. For the first time, I could say they're 3 feet to my right, and they're looking great. It's Josh Chappelle and former NFL wide receiver and special teams ace with the Chargers, Seahawks, and Jaguars, 2013 Super Bowl champion Brian Walters. Guys?
8: Rob, it is the time of our lives to be within 3 feet of each other for the very first time. Great to be with you. Brian, great to be with you again. And these are two teams that have lofty expectations coming into 2026. Let's start with Sean McVay and the Rams. You heard Rob talk about it. They are loaded on paper. The three defensive moves they made in this offseason, bringing in the reigning defensive player of the year, Myles Garrett. Then they go out and get Trent McDuffie. They sign Jalen Watson, two incredible cornerbacks from those great Kansas City Chiefs defenses. On paper, this might be the best team in the NFL here in L.A., the Rams.
9: And they've been getting the credit for that all offseason so far. They're picked to be the favorite to win the Super Bowl by a lot. So when you talk about lofty expectations, it is Super Bowl or bust for this Rams team. After what you saw they went through last season, they were to the six-yard line against the Seattle Seahawks in the NFC Championship game with 5 minutes left and couldn't quite get the ball in the end zone. And that didn't sit well for this Rams team. And what do you do when you have Seahawks quarterback Sam Darnold threw for 346 yards that game in the NFC Championship? You revamp your defense. Myles Garrett, Trent McDuffie. I mean, it's just something that when you look at what this Rams roster is, it you just need it to live up to the hype if you're a Rams fan.
8: The last three seasons, the Rams have made it one round further in the playoffs than the year before. The Super Bowl this season, right here at SoFi Stadium. On the other side, Justin Herbert. He has another new play caller, his fifth offensive coordinator since coming to the NFL. It's former Dolphins head coach Mike McDaniel. Might be a fun year for this Charger offense.
9: I think it will. I really like this match between those two. And most importantly, I think for Herbert, it's about the offensive line. It's about getting protection this season with a semi-healthy offensive line so far. But the one thing that McDaniel is going to do is try to run the ball. That is what is going to help Herbert the most, is getting the run game going. The Chargers have not had a 1,000-yard rusher since 2017. It was Melvin Gordon. So Amarian Hampton is going to be a huge part of this offense, and it'll get Herbert going.
8: Back-to-back 11-6 seasons for Jim Harbaugh here with the Chargers. They're not satisfied with just making the postseason. They want to get past the divisional round for the first time since 2007. Final preseason tune-up here to come from SoFi Stadium between the Chargers and Rams. Rob, back to you, 3 feet away.
0: Absolutely great to see you guys, and looking forward to your call. The Chargers and Rams coming up shortly. Coming up next, I'm going to chat with Chargers linebacker and all-pro special teams performer Delshawn Phillips. How hard is it to defend the Chargers' new look offense? You're going to get Delshawn's thoughts next. You're listening to the National Football League on Sports USA. We are back after these local messages.
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2: Snap to Hartman. Louisville rushes just the form of empty pressure. They dump him inside the 15-yard line. Dame just scored, recovered an onside kick. Here's Hartman to throw again. Guns it down the middle. Up in the air and intercepted! On the rebound, the Cards have it. Devin Neal takes a knee. Oh, my. What a night. Louisville 33, Notre Dame 20.
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3: 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We are getting ready for NFL preseason action between the Chargers and Rams from right here at SoFi Stadium. 29-year-old linebacker Delshawn Phillips is starting his seventh season in the NFL and second as a member of the Chargers. He was a second-team All-Pro performer on special teams last year. When Delshawn joined me, I asked him how he's feeling with the regular season closing in.
4: Definitely not nervousness, but a lot of excitement. You know, man, we've been working hard for this season ever since, you know, losing the playoff game last year. So we decided to put our brand of football on tape, you know, really show what the 2026 Chargers is all about. We did it the first two preseason games, but, you know, come the first regular season game is when we really want to put a stamp on who we are.
3: I wonder always the mind of an athlete. Again, you get to this point where you're just on the cusp of starting out this long trek through the regular season. Back of your mind, maybe thinking about, do we have it all down? Do we know this game plan well? Or is it just pure confidence at this point that you do know you have it all down and ready?
4: I don't think we will ever have it all down. I mean, that's the perfect team. That means you should be getting fitted for your Super Bowl ring already. But I do think we had the confidence to do it well. You know, we understand the game plan well. We understand what our jobs is well. We run to the ball hard on defense. And as a whole, we have a physical team on all three phases. So I feel like we got that aspect down.
3: Talking to Delshawn Phillips, we are getting ready for preseason action coming up shortly on Sports USA, Rams and Chargers from SoFi Stadium. When it comes to Jim Harbaugh and his approach this year, anything different from the way that it was in your first season last year?
4: The same mindset. We have been doing a little different things physically during camp, but yeah, same mindset, same goals, same focus. And, you know, he expects the same standard from everyone.
3: Now, you're a linebacker, but a special teams ace as well. When you came to the Chargers a season ago, was that pretty much the mindset going in that you knew you were going to have to make your mark on special teams to get more playing time on defense?
4: Yeah, for sure. You know, you definitely got to, you know, get in where you fit in. And last year, for me, coming into a team who had a defense that was already set, you know, guys that was already in pinpoint positions, my job was to use special teams, you know, to get me onto the field and help, you know, elevate my game from that point on.
3: Just another moment here with Delshawn Phillips getting ready for preseason action coming up shortly here on Sports USA, Rams and Chargers. So, again, you just wrapped up training camp and you're finishing out the preseason portion of the schedule before the regular season begins. You've had an opportunity on the defensive side of the ball to see what this new-look offense is going to be like under Mike McDaniel. Give me a breakdown of what it's like trying to defend these guys with that offensive scheme.
4: It's tough, man. It's a tough offense, explosive offense, especially with the weapons we got. So the whole training camp, man, they've just been stressing us out on defense. So, you know, they've been breaking our rules. But I feel like it's a good thing for opposing teams, man. You know, like, let's put that stress on them now once camp over, you know. So, I mean, I'm excited to see them.
3: That's Chargers All-Pro special teams performer Delshawn Phillips. Coming up next, we're going to hear more from the Rams. 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
8: 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We are getting you ready for NFL preseason action between the Chargers and Rams from SoFi Stadium in Inglewood, California. Rams quarterback Matthew Stafford is starting his 18th season in the NFL and 6th as a member of the Rams. He's been selected for the Pro Bowl twice since arriving in L.A. He's less than 500 yards shy of surpassing 65,000 passing yards in his career. He has 423 touchdown passes. Stafford talked about his excitement to start his 18th NFL campaign.
9: Just a lot of appreciation for the opportunity. You know, at this point in my career and in my life, my age, I'm just appreciative to have the opportunity to continue to play. I was blessed to have a great season last year, surrounded by a ton of great players that made great plays for me. Luckily, a lot of those same faces are still out here, and they're doing everything they can to try to be as good as players as they can. That's my goal too, right? I can't sit here and think about trying to do exactly what we did last year, do it again, you know, from a personal standpoint. I'm just trying to play good football, be the best quarterback for this team that I can be. And if I do that, you know, I think we'll be where we want to be.
8: The Rams' offense is extremely well-balanced. They have a fantastic receiving core led by Puka Nacua and Devontae Adams. They also have a tremendous rushing attack, which is led by Kyren Williams. The 26-year-old is entering season number 5 with the Rams. He was a Pro Bowler in 2023. He's rushed for well over 1,000 yards each of the last 3 seasons. One of the areas that he excels at is getting yards after contact. He was asked why he's so good at staying on his feet.
10: A lot of those things come from my blockers down the field. It's the NFL, so a lot of these guys are good. Most of these guys are good. All these guys are good. And so if I'm getting yards at the contact, that means my guys are down the field blocking. And that means that there's some type of contact, some type of somebody on them that where I'm able to just get brushed off and keep running. So I think that's a testament to my guys that are blocking down the field, not only the O-linemen, but the tight ends and the receivers and everybody, you know, playing their part to do what we got to do to make that play come alive. So I think it's a really cool stat, but, you know, I'm getting that hole. I'm pressing that hole, and I'm going to make that safety miss.
8: Coming up next, I'll get you caught up on the rest of this week's NFL preseason action. 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
8: 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Elsewhere in preseason action, the Steelers and Bills are meeting in Buffalo.
15: Dolan's going to have to get rid of this quickly. Gets a snap, one step. Bangs it away. High spiraling kick. Wiegen steps forward at the 45-yard line. He's got it. Starts to the right, looking, tries to get to the edge. Breaks out of a tackle, cuts back to the left. Now he's got room. Wiegen crosses the 40, the 30, makes a move around the punter, down the left sideline. Touchdown, Caden Wiegen, in for the Pittsburgh Steelers score.
8: That is Steelers radio on the call. Pittsburgh's ahead 27-20. They've got 109 to go in the fourth quarter. The Browns are hosting the Patriots.
16: Second and seven for the Browns, just inside the 15-yard line. Shotgun, Larvadan, short motion on the left side. Sanders the back. Gabriel looking right, throwing over the middle. Caught by Florio on the run, inside the five. Luke Florio, touchdown! He's got another one. Three touchdowns for Luke Florio. And the Browns take the lead, 13-7.
8: That's Browns radio with the call. Dylan Gabriel has three touchdown passes. Cleveland's up 27-13 in the third quarter. The only other game ongoing also in the third quarter, where the Raiders lead the 49ers 9-6. That'll wrap up our pregame show from the Progressive Insurance Studios. 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Coming right up, we're going to join Josh Chappelle and Brian Walters for the call of the Chargers and Rams. I am Rob Brender. Enjoy the game, everybody. 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
5: Heaves it deep down the middle, and it is caught. My goodness, what a catch. 44 yards. What a way to grab your first touchdown of the season.
4: Now, live from SoFi Stadium in Inglewood, California, here are Josh Appel and Brian Walters.
5: It's the final preseason tune-up before the regular season opens in 2 weeks, and it's the Battle of Los Angeles between the Rams and the Chargers. Alongside Super Bowl champion with the Seattle Seahawks, Brian Walters, Josh Appel with you. And Brian, these are two teams with very high expectations going into 2026. Both hope that they will be playing in this very stadium, SoFi Stadium, in the Super Bowl come February. And on paper, Brian, Sean McVay's Los Angeles Rams might have the best chance. They are the betting favorites to make it and win the Super Bowl this season. And boy, are they loaded on the defensive side of the ball.
6: Well, and anytime you look at both sides of the ball and you see the league MVP in Matthew Stafford and go to the defense, and now you see the defensive player of the year in Myles Garrett, you know you're in trouble when you're facing the Rams. But yeah, it's going to be living up to those expectations now. It is Super Bowl or bust for this Rams team. They fell short, just short, 5 minutes short last year. And a lot would say they got unlucky. A lot say they outplayed the Seattle Seahawks, and this year they're out there to prove it again that they are a better team and deserve to be in the Super Bowl.
5: Sean McVay said earlier in training camp, they're not naive of the things being said. They have to make sure the outside noise doesn't affect the group. Stay humble and stay connected. For Jim Harbaugh and the Los Angeles Chargers, they haven't made it past the divisional round since 2007. They've bowed out in the postseason the last 2 years in Houston and in New England. In somewhat embarrassing fashion, they've got Justin Herbert, one of the best young quarterbacks. I don't know if you could still consider him young anymore in the league, but he is still one of the most talented guys in the league. And they went out in the offseason, and they brought in Mike McDaniel to be the offensive coordinator, the former head coach of the Dolphins. We know what his offenses can look like when they're moving. What can he do for Justin Herbert?
6: I am excited to see this match just because Mike McDaniel is such an offensive genius, and he's gonna put his game in motion. I mean, I think the last four seasons with the Dolphins, they averaged pre-snap motion 73% of the time. So when you get that and you put a guy like Justin Herbert, and what pre-snap motion can do is you can dissect the defense a little bit better, get a little pre-snap read. And when you put Herbert in that situation, still probably top five of the most talented, gifted quarterbacks in this league. And then, more importantly, get him a run game. I think that'll be the biggest thing for this team. Again, because you haven't had a 1,000-yard rusher since 2017, so that will be huge to have Omarion Hampton really carry the load there.
5: They drafted Hampton in the first round last year, but he missed seven games on IR with an ankle injury. They're hoping to keep him healthy this offseason. You mentioned all the pre-snap motion and all the movement in general for this Charger offense and Mike McDaniel's scheme. Jim Harbaugh said this week that was a point of emphasis during practice. They did not like how they played against the 49ers. We'll see some of the starters, including Justin Herbert, tonight for the Chargers. All the motion, shifts, sometimes double motions. The young players are having trouble dealing with that. They know it's a lot to ask, and Jim Harbaugh said they're getting it right about half the time right now, 50%, which we're 2 weeks away from the regular season. You might want to shore that up a little bit.
6: And, well, there's also another side to this is maybe we won't see any of that because these teams do play in the regular season. So maybe Mike McDaniel is going, you know what, let's not show our cards yet. Let's just wait until week 8 or 9 when they play next, and then we'll show them what we got here. So there's two sides to that story. We know the Rams. Everyone who's pretty much a starter at the Rams is going to be in street clothes today. That's what McVay has said. Chargers are coming out trying to just clean up a few things. And in an ideal world, Chargers come out and have a 7-8-play drive, score a touchdown. Starters will sit the rest of the game.
5: You mentioned it. We won't see Matthew Stafford tonight, the reigning league MVP. We won't see Stetson Bennett tonight either for the Rams. It'll be Ty Simpson in the first half and then undrafted rookie Matthew Caldwell out of Texas. Arch Manning's backup for the Longhorns. We'll see him in the second.

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8: You know, we won't see a lot of the starters today, so to me, the big key here is for a guy like Ty Simpson. Your 13th overall draft pick, and you're going to have your shot to prove that you can be that backup quarterback today. And he will play, my guess, most of this game, since Stetson Bennett is not playing. And so to me, it's how can he operate this offense? How can he show that he is that guy to take over eventually for Matthew Stafford?
6: What about for Jim Harbaugh and the Chargers? We'll see plenty of their starters tonight.
8: It's simple for Harbaugh and the Chargers. It's playing crisp and clean ball. That's what they preach all week going into this game. The starters are going to play 6 to 9 plays, and what he wants to see is everything on time, everything clean, no penalties, no pre-snap penalties, all the pre-snap motion, everything needs to be clean and crisp, and then starters will be out of there pretty quickly if that is what we see.
6: Yeah, the Chargers last week, the first team offense, only played one series. They went 3 and out, and it was a frustrating night in general for this Charger team, and Jim Harbaugh not happy afterwards. So the Chargers still some stuff to clean up with the new offensive coordinator and Mike McDaniel, and so that's why we'll see these starters again here tonight. The Chargers won the toss. They chose to defer, so the Rams will get the football first. Our referee this evening is Sean Hockley. Chargers in their home powder blues, powder blue jerseys, powder blue pants with the white helmet and that gold bolt on the side. Rams in their royal blue pants, road whites, royal blue numbers, and their blue and yellow helmets, that gold ram horn on either side. Well, the Super Bowl will be here in February at SoFi Stadium. The last time it was, the Rams, they won it against the Bengals. They're the Super Bowl favorites coming into this season. The Chargers, they had the Super Bowl on their mind as well. Two teams that played in very difficult divisions. One final test and tune-up before the regular season begins.
8: Chargers are hoping to win one of their first playoff games. So that would be their first goal, I would say. To be able to get to the Super Bowl, we've got to win a few of those, and they haven't been able to win a playoff game since 2019, I believe, when Phillip Rivers was a quarterback. So that's a big, big goal for Justin Herbert this season.
6: Yeah, simply making the playoffs isn't enough in year three for Jim Harbaugh and Justin Herbert. Lofty expectations. They feel like they have the team this year. Can they stay healthy on the offensive line? That's one of the big question marks for their offense as well.

0: can Mike McDaniel get this running game going? Cameron Dicker will send it deep from left to right. Brennan Presley and Tyler Scott wait at the five. Crowd is still filing its way into SoFi Stadium. It is technically a Charger home game as Dicker puts the ball into the air. High end over end kick fielded by Scott at the 3 yard line. He's out across the 15, the 20, 25, and he stopped at the 30 yard line. A return of 23, 24 yards. And that is where we will see Ty Simpson, the first round pick by the Rams out of Alabama, begin first and 10. Last week against New Orleans, Simpson 8 of 12, 73 yards. Through two touchdowns against Kansas City in preseason week one. He's had a very good camp and a good preseason as well. Simpson begins in the shotgun with Jordan Waters off his left hip. Two receivers, one to either side. Sits in the throw, clean pocket, lets it go out to the right. It's caught at the 35, turning upfield C.J. Daniels. Sixth round pick out of Miami. Gains 9 yards. He's out of bounds to the 39-yard line. Brings up second and one. Daniels having a great preseason as well. And this Les Snead and this front office, they have a way of identifying receiver talent in the mid to later rounds of the draft.
1: I have a feeling we're going to say C.J. Daniels' name a lot tonight. As last week, he had 8 catches for 68 yards in their blowout win to the Saints.
0: Second and one at the 39. Simpson under center. Turns around and hands off to Jordan Waters, and Waters plows ahead to the 40, picks up just enough for a first down, moves the chains for the Rams. We will not see Jarquez Hunter this evening for the Rams. He was traded earlier today to the Dolphins. The Rams getting Tutu Atwell back in return.
1: Rams just adding that receiver depth, and you know they're familiar with Tutu Atwell. He's been in this system for a while now under Sean McVay, and so to get him back in a Rams uniform and supply depth for Puka Nacua and Davante Adams is huge for this team.
0: Simpson breaks the huddle on first and 10 from the 40 in the shotgun. He has two receivers left, one right. Jordan Waters off his right hip. Four-man rush. Simpson guns it left side, and it's through the hands and incomplete of Tyler Scott around midfield. A little bit high, a lot of zip on it from Simpson, but one that Scott probably should catch.
1: Yeah, when you get your hands on it, you definitely want to catch as a wide receiver, but also Ty Simpson, when he's zipping it like this and it's a timing route just out of his break, it's got to be right on the wideout's chest.
0: First incompletion of this opening drive. And 16 seconds in, second and 10 from the 40 for the Rams. Ty Simpson, 13th overall pick. His two receivers split out left. Now man comes in motion. Simpson the snap. The give goes to Jordan Waters again. And Waters, I think that Dean Connors, the undrafted free agent out of Houston, picks up 1 yard to the 41. Maybe make it 2 yards to the 42. And that brings up third down and 8.
1: It's interesting at the running back room for this Rams team, because with the trade today of Jarquez Hunter, there's a fourth running back spot now that has opened up. So you're going to see a lot of that between the runners today. A lot of running backs shifting in and out trying to get that fourth spot.
0: And you figure, of course, Kyron Williams, Blake Corum, 1 and 2, Ronnie Rivers, the third, and then Waters and Connors battling for that fourth spot. Third and 8 at the 42. Simpson rifles it left. It's caught on a slide by Presley. Out of bounds along the left sideline at the 46. It's a gain of only 4. Brings up 4th and 4. And the Rams stall out around midfield, and here comes the punt team.
1: It's a good passing catch. It just wasn't enough to get the first down. I mean, that's kind of what awareness you want to see from your quarterback in Ty Simpson, is he threw that down and away, short of the sticks, and that's not going to get you the first down any day.
0: So here's Ethan Evans on to punt in his fourth season. Darius Davis waits to our left at the 10-yard line. Evans averaged just over 46 yards a punt last year. Drops the nose of the football. End-over-end kick coming towards the right side. Davis waves for a fair catch and makes it at the number at the 10. Like at the 11-yard line, and that is where the Chargers will begin when we return. 12:30 to go in the first quarter. No score between the Rams and the Chargers. 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
6: 2.5 minutes into the first quarter at SoFi Stadium, the Rams and the Chargers scoreless. The Rams punted after their opening possession. Chargers getting the ball for the first time. It'll be Justin Herbert who begins in the pistol with Amarian Hampton behind him. Alec Ingold, the fullback, coming over to Los Angeles with his head coach in Miami, Mike McDaniel. Off play action, Herbert lets it go quickly to the right. Caught by Kohler, the tight end. Kohler has it to 15, runs up to the 20. He's close to a first down, about a half yard shy. Nick Anderson made the tackle. It's a gain of 9, 9.5. Kohler more of a blocking tight end, but pre-snap motion, play action. Herbert wants to get rid of it quickly. Well covered, so we dumped it off instead.
7: Didn't take long to get into the Mike McDaniel style. Motion's going left, right, and Herbert going through his reads and getting it out quick.
6: Second down and one from the 20, pistol formation again. Man in motion right to left, David Njoku. Herbert fumbled the snap. It's on the ground loose, and it's recovered by the Rams at the 15.
7: Clean and crisp is what we were looking for, what John Harbaugh was looking for. Jim Harbaugh was looking for. I get the Harbaughs mixed up, but and that was it. Two plays in, you already have a turnover. That's not what you want to see when you're that Chargers looking for just not to repeat what you did last week against the 49ers.
6: We saw Nick Anderson make the tackle on first down. He recovers the fumble, officially marked at the 14. Anderson, the undrafted free agent out of Wake Forest, making a case to make this Rams football team or the practice squad potentially. And so here comes Ty Simpson in the Ram offense right back out there, and they'll start in the red zone. First and 10 from the Charger 14. Not what Harbaugh and McDaniel want to see after they didn't have the most crisp performance against the 49ers. First down, Simpson play action, rolls to his right. Simpson dumps it off short. It's caught, but no gain. Out about the 14-yard line, Brennan Presley. Four catches, 35 yards against the Saints, and he gets back to the line for no gain.
7: A lot of these backup quarterbacks, with Stenson Bennett, and Ty Simpson, what you saw from him last week a lot is rolling out, getting him on the move. And right away, McVay getting Simpson on the edge, getting him rolled out in the flow of it.
6: Simpson's second team All-SEC last year at Alabama. Surprised some folks when the Rams took him in the first round. Second and 10 at the 14. Shotgun snap to Simpson. He quickly drops, fires it right. It's caught by Presley again. He burrows his way inside the 10 between two defenders down to the 7. Gain of 7. Deion Henley, who had over 100 tackles last year, makes the stop. And it's third down and about 3 from the 12 upcoming.
7: It was surprising when they drafted Ty Simpson. And again, usually when you're drafting a quarterback in the first round, it's a big need. a team needs that and needs a guy to step in and change the franchise. But in this case, it was, we didn't need anything, so let's build for our future. And that's where Ty Simpson is that perfect fit for this Rams offense in the future.
6: Third down and three from the seven. Simpson, the handoff to Jordan Waters, trying the left side, and it was blown up in the backfield. Deion Henley got there first again. It's a loss of two, back to the nine. There was a ton of push up front by that Charger front seven.
7: Well, we talked about starting clean and crisp if you're this Chargers team. Well, offense didn't do that, but defense, Deion Henley really shooting that gap and stopping this Rams team, holding them to a field goal.
6: Here comes Harrison Mevis on for a 27-yard field goal, shorter than an extra point. He was 12 of 13 last year, came through midseason to replace Joshua Cardy. And Mevis boots through the 27-yarder to make it 3-0 Rams over the Chargers. 9:55 to go in the first quarter. You're listening to the NFL on Sports USA. Back after these local messages.
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6: .955 to go in the first quarter at SoFi Stadium. The Rams turn the Justin Herbert fumble into a field goal. They lead the Chargers 3-0. 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Josh Appel, Super Bowl champion. Brian Walters with you from SoFi Stadium. As Chargers are about to get the football back, Keandre Lambert-Smith waits for the kick from Harrison Mevis, who just knocked through a 27-yarder after the Rams went three and out. Couldn't turn the Herbert fumble into a touchdown. Mevis sends it deep to our left. This is into the end zone, and it'll be kneeled about a yard deep. And so, good starting field position for this Charger offense. The starters coming back out there. They did not have a good series last week against the Niners. They're not going to love the way this one started either, Brian.
7: And just in self-inflicted penalties. You wouldn't expect that from your veteran quarterback, Justin Herbert. Just a simple exchange gets knocked out and forcing the turnover right away. Just not the start you're looking for, especially while preaching all week, playing crisp and clean ball.
6: And that was quite the opposite of that. Don't forget he's adjusting to a new center, Jake Slaughter, after Tyler Biadasz, who signed a big three-year contract, tore his ACL in joint practices with the Niners. First and 10 for the Chargers. Passes tipped at the line from the 35, and it falls to the turf, incomplete, tipped by Bill Norton. Sounds like an 80s actor.
7: Bill
6: second and 10 to the 35.
7: Bill Norton does a great job getting his hand up and getting in the way of Justin Herbert. And you see Herbert is getting that ball out quick. Another quick game call by Mike McDaniel.
6: So second and 10 at the 35 for the Chargers. Pistol set again. Herbert with Hampton behind him. Two receivers to either side. Njoku in motion left to right. Herbert, the snap, play action, drifts to his right, sets his feet, launches deep, down the middle, wide open Quentin Johnston. He has it at the 10, inside the 5, and streaks into the end zone for a 65-yard dime and a touchdown, Chargers!
7: That's the way to bounce back. You lose a fumble in the first series, you got to clean it up, and then there you saw all the motions and mixes, and you saw guys streaking across to the right, and there goes Quentin Johnston straight down the seam, and Justin Herbert just throws the perfect pass, leading him in stride, wide open, could walk into the end zone.
6: Johnston coming off a career year, 735 yards, tied a career high with 8 touchdowns. He could be a big weapon in this Mike McDaniel offense, stretching the field. Cameron Dicker comes on for the extra point, 6-3 the Chargers lead. Dicker, the kicker, knocks through the extra point, and it's 7-3 Chargers over the Rams, 9:41 to go. In the first quarter, you're listening to the National Football League on Sports USA.
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6: Welcome back to SoFi Stadium in Los Angeles. The Chargers with quite the bounce-back drive. Two plays, 65 yards, 14 seconds. Justin Herbert to Quentin Johnston. And before we get back underway with 9:41 to go in the first quarter, let's check in 3 feet away from our broadcast booth at SoFi Stadium with Rob Render.
22: All right, Josh. Bills have come from behind. They just beat the Steelers 28-27. Ian Wheeler, the game-winning touchdown run with just over a minute to go. Early fourth quarter in Las Vegas. It's a field goal fest. 49ers on top of the Raiders 12-9. And the Browns, as they begin the fourth quarter, dominating the Patriots 34-13. Dylan Gabriel, 3 touchdown passes. Back to you, Josh.
6: Thank you, Rob. Look great tonight. J.K. Scott lines up for the kickoff, and he sends it deep. It takes a bounce past the return man, Tyler Scott, into the end zone for a touchback. So first and 10 at the 35 upcoming for the Rams. Brian, what did you see on that last play with Quentin Johnston? And you mentioned it during the commercial. No more Keenan Allen here this year, so Johnston will have to step up in that wide receiver 2 role with Ladd McConkey.
7: His role will definitely increase this year, because Keenan Allen has been such a big part of this Chargers offense for many years, except for the brief break. to the Bears. But so Quentin Johnson is going to be a huge target for Herbert this year, and that's exactly what you want to see from him. A big, deep threat going right up the seam, finding the open area, and then just seeing that connection with Herbert and Johnson on the same page.
6: Correction, because the ball landed in the landing zone and then went for a touchback, it'll be first and 10 from the 20 for the Rams. Under center, Ty Simpson hands off left side Dean Connors. He slithers his way through past the 25 to the 26 for a gain of 6. And brings up second and 4. I mean, that's the type of big plays that we were used to seeing with Tagovailoa and Tyreek Hill, Jalen Waddle, Devon Achane with the Dolphins and Mike McDaniel. And obviously, you know, Tua and Herbert are going to be attached at the hip for the rest of time because of when they were drafted, 5th and 6th overall in that 2020 draft. And McDaniel's now had a chance to work with both. I would say that Herbert, the more toolsy quarterback, has a lot of potential in this offense. Second down and 4 at the 26. Dean Connors the handoff again. This time around the left side. He's past the 30, past the 35, and out of bounds shy of the 40 for a gain of 12. Out of bounds at the 38-yard line. Moves the sticks.
7: Impressive run by Dean Connors. The vision to break it outside. Stiff arm, the back, and have the speed to get that corner. It's a good run, and for someone fighting for that fourth running back spot, that's kind of what you want to see.
6: Great stiff arm around the corner on Rodney Shelley, undrafted free agent for the Chargers, who's been really good in the preseason and in camp, has a good chance to make this roster. But Connor is one of those guys in college that no matter what, wasn't the quickest guy, wasn't the most powerful, but it always seemed like he was gaining positive yardage. First and 10 at the 38. Off play action, Simpson stands tall, comes underneath to C.J. Daniels. Rough tackle around the neck. He goes down to the 45 for a gain of 7, brings up second and 3. Delshawn Phillips, our guest in the pregame show, on the tackle.
7: Ty Simpson definitely was waiting for a deeper route to develop. He was watching, didn't find that big, deep out route that he wanted. Hit his check down to C.J. Daniels right there over his third read. Good job by the young quarterback.
6: C.J. Daniels, part of that great Miami Hurricane team that lost to Fernando Mendoza and Indiana in the national championship, much to the chagrin of our producer, Brian Neal. Second down at 3 at the 45. Simpson under center. Play action rolls to his left. Simpson doesn't have any options. Takes off himself and then slides down around the 48-yard line. Let's see where they say he started it. It's the 47, so a gain of 2 brings up third down and a short one with 7.5 to go and counting in the first quarter. Chargers on top of the Rams 7-3.
7: Again, McVay trying to get Simpson on the edge, get him out, get him loose, and Simpson does a good job making a decision here. He's not forcing anything, throwing across his body. He just gets a couple yards, slides, and now you have a third down and short, which is very, very doable.
6: It's like we're going to have a virtual measurement. No chain measurements anymore. Simpson definitely started his slide a yard shy of the line to gain, which was the 48. I think this is a good spot by the officiating crew, led by Sean Hockley.
7: Yeah, I think it's a perfect spot. Almost a yard and a half, 2 yards before that. It looked like he started it. Might have moved it up just a little bit, that knee touch, but look at foot and a half is what it says.
6: I love the virtual measurement. I do miss the days of Gene Steratore sticking a note card, you know, between the line to gain and the chain and the ball, but this is a bit more efficient.
7: I think it's important to get as accurate as possible. And you saw Major League Baseball go to this year with the automatic ball strike system, the ABS. So this automatic measurement, I think, is just something. Just, you know, a half a yard matters.
6: It sure does.
7: In a bad spot, you see it change games.
6: No guessing anymore. Third down and 1, a short one for the Rams. Ball their own 47, trailing 7-3. Simpson under center. Connors the handoff. Trudges ahead. Stacked up right at the line to gain, but it looks like the spot will have him get just enough for the first down to the 48.5.
7: Connors knew what he needed. Lowered his shoulder and just kept plowing through to get that yard that he needed for the first down and move the change.
6: Connors last year at Houston, 9 total touchdowns, ran for just under 1,000 yards, averaged a little under 5 yards per carry. An excellent college player. First and 10 at the 49 of the Rams. Moving right to left, down 7-3. Simpson under center, hands off to Waters, trying the right side. Initially contacted in the middle, bounced it right to the Charger 49, picks up 2, brings up second down at 8.
7: Andre Carter does a good job of holding the edge. It looked like he gave it up for a second, but he recovered nicely. He's able to get that tackle. before the running back could break it outside and force him in. That's what you got to do at that position. You don't let a guy get outside. You don't let a running back get outside you because you do not want him on your corners.
6: Waters remains the running back on this second and eight at the 49. Simpson from the gun lets it go quickly out to the right. It's caught by Max Clair, the second round draft pick by the Rams. He brings it inside the 45. He's out of bounds along the right sideline where the Rams are for a gain of five to the 44. And it's third down and three for this Rams offense against the Charger defense led by a new defensive coordinator, Jesse Minter, who was the coordinator last 2 years.

0: Now the head coach, the Ravens, Chris O'Leary, former safeties coach, returns after one season with Western Michigan in the MAC to call defensive plays for the Chargers. Third down and two officially from the 43. Simpson the shotgun snap with trips left. Simpson pumps, throws a dart over the middle short. Alex Bachman with the catch inside the 40 for the 38. Gained five, needed two. And this ball flies out of Simpson's hands, even on these short throws.
1: It really does. And what I like here is the Chargers brought pressure from that left side from Ty Simpson right at him, and he chose to throw right where they left the vacant spot in the field. You find the weak spot. That's a lot of times. If you bring a DB from the backfield to blitz, that's where the soft spot's going to be, and Simpson found that.
0: Under 5 minutes to go and counting in the first quarter, 7-3. Chargers lead the Rams. Final preseason game 2 weeks before the regular season opens. First and 10 at the 38. Simpson off play action, avoids the pressure, rolls out to his right. Simpson takes off close to a first down inside the 30. Let's see where they mark him out. He's out at the 29, a yard shy. He picks up nine. You know, Simpson, Brian, is not a guy that is going to use his legs a lot, but he's athletic enough, as we just saw there.
1: He is. He surprised me right there getting on the edge. He outran a couple of the Rams defenders to get there and just showing his elusiveness. He's a pretty big guy. And when he decided to tuck it and run it, there was nothing stopping him until he ran out of bounds.
0: 6'1", 211 pounds, Ty Simpson, first-round pick out of Alabama. Josh Appel, Brian Walters with you from SoFi Stadium. So glad you could be with us tonight on Sports USA. High formation, second and one at the 29. Handoff to Water straight ahead. He tripped up. The turf monster got him, but not before he picked up the first down of the 27. Needed one, got two.
1: Hate that turf monster. Just looked like he had a little gap here. He would have loved to be able to keep his feet and make a move on Devontae Ross in the secondary for the Chargers, but instead just got tripped up but was able to get that first down.
0: Now, Brian, as we dip under 4 minutes to go here in this first quarter, 7-3, the Chargers lead the Rams. You played on teams that had high expectations, Super Bowl expectations, during your playing career. Get to it after this snap. First and 10 at the Charger 27. Simpson off play action, rolls to his right, covered well downfield, dumps it short underneath for Mark Redman. And the tight ends, then Redman brings it to the 21, picks up six to make it second and four. How did you guys handle it during those years in Seattle when everybody was picking you guys to win the Super Bowl? You'd been there back-to-back years. How tough is that mentally on a team?
1: It is tough, but you know the toughest part is the offseason being shorter. I think you just have less time to prep, less time to recover because, man, February, you're done playing in February. That April OTAs come quick. April workouts come very quick, so it's a much shorter offseason. That's usually the toughest part for teams.
0: Rams, Super Bowl favorites. Second down and four at the 21. 12th play of the drive. Hand off right side to Connors. Breaks two tackles. Spin move at the 17. Has the first down. And Connors is down to the 15. And he is a player that you just fall in love with real quickly. He runs hard. He's agile too. And he's making guys who are starters for the Chargers on defense miss in the open field.
1: Dean Connors showing why he wants that number four running back spot. A great move here. Just the spin move. Making guys miss. He made about three Chargers miss on that run. And able to pick up the first down.
0: 2.5 minutes to go in the first quarter, 7-3. The Rams lead or trail the Chargers. Chargers late getting a player off. Simpson under center. Connors remains the running back. And Jim Harbaugh, before this snap, calls timeout. It's a long drive. That was going to be the 13th
2: snap.
0: Play.
2: Timeout. Defense. Your first of the half. Please reset the game clock to 2:24. Thank you. Timeout.
0: While they take a timeout on the field, we'll take one with them. 2:22 to go in the first quarter. It's the Chargers 7 and the Rams 3. You're listening to the NFL on Sports USA. Back after these local messages.
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0: Out of the timeout at SoFi Stadium, 2:24 remains in the first quarter. It's the Chargers 7 and the Rams 3. Josh Appel, Super Bowl champion with the Seattle Seahawks. Brian Walters with you. Thanks so much for spending part of your Thursday night with us on the West Coast. It's 1st and 10 for the Rams at the Charger 15. A very long drive, 13th play of the drive upcoming. As Ty Simpson takes the shotgun, snap with trips left and one right. He fires the out route to the right for Connors. Has the first down at the 5. Along the right sideline, he's dragged down. After a gain of 11 yards, it's 1st and goal Rams from the Charger 4.
1: Dean Connors again showing out of the backfield. A little out route from the running back position. He's done it with his legs, done it out of the backfield, getting handed off. And there shows his ability to pass catch out of the backfield, which is a big thing for Sean McVay.
0: Hasn't been much downfield for Ty Simpson so far, but 9 of 10, 55 yards in this first quarter. Simpson under center, 1st and goal at the 4. Hands off straight ahead to Connors, who plows down to the 3, picks up 1 to bring up 2nd down and goal. Again, Brian, earlier you mentioned, of course, these two teams will also play in the regular season, the rare time it happens where teams will play in the preseason and the regular season. So on both sides, I can't imagine we'll see anything more than the vanilla stuff, but 2nd and goal from the 3 here, what are you expecting?
1: I think you're going to hand it off again. I think so. You ran it well all day. You want to make a statement with your offensive line.
0: Out of the shotgun, the handoff goes up middle to Waters. Waters powers his way down to the 1. Picks up 2 more, and it's 3rd and goal. This is a great drive for the Rams. This will be play number 16 upcoming.
1: It really has been. It's been very efficient, too. Ty Simpson delivering the ball to multiple receivers. Out of the backfield, Dean Connors showing what he can do. And then here you go, 1 yard line, 3rd down. My guess, though, is McVay's going to go for this if they do not get it here.
0: Well, imagine it's 2 plays to get this yard and a half. Simpson breaks the huddle with Jordan Waters in the backfield all alone. Heavy set to the right side of the line of scrimmage. Simpson hands off straight ahead to Waters, and he is hit hard immediately at the line of scrimmage. Tier Tart and Nick Barnett combine on the stop. Barrett, the 5th-round pick out of South Carolina, made a huge hit, no gain, and it's 4th and goal at the 1.
1: So he just got stood up, Jordan Waters, right at the goal line. The Marlowe wax in there, pretty impressive by the big linebacker.
0: Rams don't have to run another play before the end of the quarter. There's about a 2nd difference between the play clock and the game clock. We're at 8 seconds on the game clock, 9 on the play clock. Rams break the huddle anyways, and the shotgun on 4th and goal from the 1. Simpson in the shotgun, takes the snap, and hands it off up the middle to Waters, and Waters did not get there. And that is how the first quarter ends, with a goal line stand by the Charger defense. Tony Jefferson, the first to hit Waters. And when we start the 2nd, it'll be 99 yards to the end zone for the Chargers, leading the Rams 7-3. You're listening to the National Football League on Sports USA.
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0: 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The starting offense's night is done. Here comes Trey Lance, the 2021 third overall pick by the Niners, to take over. He is the likely backup quarterback for Justin Herbert. He begins in the I formation with Kimani Vidal in the backfield. First down give to the left side. It's Vidal taking it out past the 5 to the 7-yard line, getting some breathing room for this Charger offense. Gain of 5 brings up 2nd and 5. Brian Walters, here are some first quarter numbers for you. Time of possession, 14:05 for the Rams, 55 seconds for the Chargers. The Rams ran 25 plays. The Chargers ran 4. And I guess Jim Harbaugh saw enough. The 65-yard touchdown from Herbert to Quentin Johnston. The only positive play they had on offense. Handoff again to Vidal on 2nd and 5 from the 7. He loses a yard back of the 6. Cam Lampkin on the tackle.
1: You look at that stat line and how it just looks so one-sided in the first half. You would never guess that the Rams were losing this game after you see that. But I mean, that's what explosive plays do for you. It took one play for the Chargers to answer their mishap on that opening drive, which gave the Rams that first field goal. And then now Mike McDaniel, happy with what he saw, and got the starters out of there.
0: 17-play drive. You come up empty. The Rams did. Now the Chargers facing a 3rd and 6 from their own 6. Lance takes the shotgun snap, pumps once, steps up at the goal line. He takes off, and he leans forward to the 10, taking on a defender. But he is 2 yards shy of the first down. Nick Anderson in on the stop. Pressured by a couple of players, including Peyton Zerodrick. And it's 4th down. The Chargers go 3 and out. It's been a tough night outside of the one long play. J.K. Scott will punt from his own end zone.
1: You can tell the Rams are aware of what Trey Lance can do with his legs. They really boxed him in there that he wanted to take off and get that first down, but he had nowhere to go or no lanes to run through.
0: Alex Bachman, journeyman receiver, waits at the 40-yard line to our left. Scott, high wobbler. It is short, though. It bounces on the Chargers side of the field along the right sideline. Let's see. Oh, my goodness. A truly awful punt from J.K. Scott. It'll be 1st and 10 at the 36. A 26-yard punt for J.K. Scott. 12:55 to go in the first half. 7-3. Chargers lead the Rams. 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
0: Little over 2 minutes into the second quarter at SoFi Stadium. It's the Chargers 7 and the Rams 3. If the Chargers and Jim Harbaugh were looking for a sharper performance after last week against the 49ers, they're not going to love how this first quarter plus went. They actually changed the spot on the J.K. Scott punt and marked it at the 29. It was a 19-yard punt. And on first down and 10 from a 29 of the Chargers, Simpson's rid of it quickly off play action to the right side to True Edwards. Edwards has it down to the 23 for a gain of 6.
1: Well, going back to that punt, I mean, last week against 49ers, he gave up an 83-yard punt return for a touchdown. This week, a 19-yard punt. It's just not something as a special teams coordinator, Ryan Ficken, wants to see from his units going into week one. Because, as you know, these preseason games, special teams is huge because those are your guys fighting for those jobs.
0: And these guys have been together for five seasons together since 2022. Second down and 3 officially at the 22. Quick throw over the middle to True Edwards. He has the first down inside the 15 to the 14. Devontae Ross on the tackle for the Chargers.
1: So far, I've been very impressed with Ty Simpson. He looks very calm and poised back there, and he's getting rid of it quickly. You can see back-to-back throws now where the Chargers have no chance of getting to him, and the ball is out quick.
0: Remember, the Rams brought it all the way down to the one-yard line where stopped at the goal line on fourth down, came up empty on a 17-play drive. They've got first and 10 back in the red zone at the 14 out of the shotgun. Simpson lofts it left side of the end zone, and he overthrew his intended target, Tyler Scott, who was well covered on the play, and it brings up second and 10.
1: Yeah, the wide receiver just got pushed outside on almost a wheel route to the outside, and Nico Reed of the Chargers able to kind of just force him to the sideline, using the sideline to his advantage, and Ty Simpson had nothing going there. So he did what he's supposed to do. He threw it where no one can get it and out of bounds onto the next play. I think that's a smart play by the young quarterback.
0: I live to see another down. You see young quarterbacks a lot of the time try and force it in. Second down and 10 at the 14. Simpson out of the gun again. He looks left. Now he comes over the middle, throws complete to Brennan Presley, who tried to shake off one tackle, but was getting tackled at the 11. Gained 3 to set up third down and 7. Man, it would be really tough for this Rams offense to have to settle for 3 again. They've been to the red zone now 3 times, had to settle for a field goal after the Herbert fumble, got stopped at the goal line last time out, and now when they start on the 29, they're facing a third and 7 from the 11. Rams 2 of 5 on third down so far in the first half. Connors, the running back, off the left hip of Simpson in the shotgun. Third and 7 from the 11. Simpson chased out of the pocket left. Tries to get around the corner. Throws on the move to the end zone. It's caught on a slide. Touchdown, Brennan Presley. Simpson on the move, Presley on the catch, touchdown Rams, 9-7 they lead with 10:48 to go in the first half, an 11-yard touchdown pitch and catch.
1: That's got to feel good for Ty Simpson. And he's been rolling out quite a bit all day long, and here he goes to his left. We've seen him just tuck it and run, which I thought he was going to, but he pulls it back and fires an absolute dart to the end zone. Perfect spot, throwing across your body. Really nice play by the young quarterback.
0: True Edwards, his father Troy, 7 years in the NFL as a receiver. First team All-Conference USA at Louisiana Tech last year on the practice squad, and a great sliding catch of the end zone as Mevis adds the extra point to make it 10-7 Rams over the Chargers, 10:48 to go in the first half. You're listening to the National Football League on Sports USA.
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0: .10:48 to go in the first half. The Rams have taken the lead over the Chargers, 10-7. Ty Simpson to Brennan Presley from 11 yards. Caps off a five-play, 29-yard drive. Took 2:07 off the clock after a 19-yard punt by J.K. Scott. The Rams finally punch it in the end zone. Josh Appel, Super Bowl champion Brian Walters with you. Final preseason tune-up before the regular season. So glad you can be with us here on Sports USA for the Chargers and the Rams, the Battle of L.A. Keaton Mitchell and Amar Johnson wait back to our right to receive this kick from Harrison Mevis. Mevis, high wobbler towards the right side. It's caught on a dive by Mitchell. He pops up to the 15, to the 20, angling left. It's actually Johnson. Johnson switches arms with the football and gets across the 20, and he's brought down to the 21. And a lot of action on that return. You know, it's cool, Brian, to see the different creative ways some of these kickers with the new hybrid rules are sending these kickoffs. That was a knuckleballer that Johnson had to go a long way to field. He tripped up and obviously set up the coverage team well to make a tackle there.
1: Kickers are getting more and more creative every day with how they get it. They don't have to punt it into the end zone anymore.
0: Trey Lance in the offset eye on first and 10 from the 20. Play action. He rolls out to his left. No receivers out that way, so Lance has to take it himself. The only player that Lance, who ducked out at the 24-yard line, had running a pattern out there was Johnny Pascuzzi, the reserve undrafted tight end. And there are about four different Rams receivers out there.
1: Yeah, Trey Lance looked shocked that there was no one out there. He wanted someone to throw to, and no one was there, so he just had to tuck it and run.
0: Johnny Pascuzzi is Italian. Pascuzzi. Second and 6 of the 24. Pistol formation. Lance turns around, gives to Vidal. Nope, it's an end around the other way to Darius Davis. Davis has blocker set up to the 30. 35, the first down and more to the 39. Gain of 15 on the fake handoff end around. Darius Davis got that speed out in the open field, and if there's anything Mike McDaniel's good at, it's getting the ball in his speedsters and his athletes' hands.
1: And just when we think that Mike McDaniel might kind of calm it down a little bit today, not really show his cards of some of the play calling that he is capable of, he throws a little reverse in there and gets a first down for the team.
0: It's been a struggle offensively tonight for the Chargers, save for the 65-yard touchdown from Herbert to Quentin Johnston. Offset eye pitch to the right from the 39. Vidal takes it around the right corner. And he's brought down shy of the 50 at the shy of the 45, I should say, at the 44 for a gain of 5. Alex Johnson on the tackle.
1: Vidal's such a key part to this backfield. And, you know, last year, Marion Hampton went out with an injury, and Vidal was that number one back. Had to fill in those shoes, and he shows what he can do early in the game. Made a big juke move, made guys miss, and then here shows a little power game, falling forward as he's getting tackled.
0: He led the team in rushing, 643 with 3 touchdowns and 10 starts. Lance, straight drop back, has to dance out of the pocket on 2nd and 5 at the 44, takes off to his right, uses that speed, gets into Rams territory and slides down at the 45. Gain of 11 for Trey Lance. Looked like a broken play to start. There wasn't a clean pocket for him to drop back into, and he just stepped up and took off himself.
1: He did, and that's what a running quarterback can do for you. Just make something out of nothing. It looked like the play, a lot of other quarterbacks were just taking the sack. And he was able to evade the pressure and just get out and run. And, you know, that's probably why, if I'm guessing, he's probably the front runner for that number two backup job.
0: And right guard Alex Harkey, the rookie, got beat badly there at right guard. 1st and 10 at the Ram 45. Lance off play action. Rifles middle. Was it caught on the dive to the 30? No. Darius Davis couldn't hang on. So it'll be 2nd and 10 upcoming. 8:04 to go in the first half. 10-7. The Rams lead the Chargers. Josh Rappel, Brian Walters with you right here on Sports USA. Harkey got be bad again on that last play. Lance had to get rid of it quickly, but one that Darius Davis probably should catch.
1: Yeah, you see Darius Davis, he kind of slows down out of his route. He puts his foot in the ground and finds the opening, but he slows down, and Trey Lance thought he was going to keep going a little bit. Just had it just out in front of him, and Darius Davis probably still should have made that catch.
0: 2nd and 10 at the 45. Lance in the shotgun. Sends a man in motion right to left. Toss play to the left for Amar Johnson. Johnson has blocker set up. Absorbs a hit inside the 35 of the 34. Has the first down. Gain of 11. Elias Neal on the tackle. Trey Lance, someone who's familiar with Mike McDaniel. McDaniel was the offensive coordinator for Kyle Shanahan with the 49ers when they drafted Trey Lance. They traded up for him. Obviously, things did not work out. Brock Purdy, Mr. Irrelevant, took over for Kyle Shanahan, and Lance finds a home here as the backup for Justin Herbert with a coordinator he's familiar with. And he spoke about that. He said the only thing that's changed about Mike McDaniel is the amount of money he's made since the last time they were together. 1st and 10 at the 34 for Lance. Fakes the pitch right. Flea blitzer off the left side. He lofts it over the seam. And it's incomplete at the 10-yard line for Darius Davis. Lance had to get rid of it quickly because he had a free rusher coming right in his face again off that left side.
1: Yeah, he just lobbed that out there. A lot of times that's dangerous, throwing it high and away like that over the middle. But he was fortunate enough that no Rams defender was anywhere near that. He just lived to play another day.
0: 8th play of the drive coming up. Lance has not really been comfortable back in that pocket. He's had to make quick decisions. Off balance releases. 2nd down and 10 at the Ram 34. Shotgun snap, Lance. Hand off to Johnson. Straight up the gut. Has a little bit of a hold inside the 30. Anderson brings him down at the 29. Picked up 5 sets of a manageable 3rd down and 5 for the Chargers. They trail 10-7 with 7 minutes and counting left in the first half.
1: A couple big runs by Johnson here, showing a little burst. Very reliable guy, again, fighting for that backup running back spot. You see those, both teams have common familiarities in position battles.
0: 3rd down and 5 from the 29. And again, much like the Rams, the Chargers set the top 3 running back spots. Lance out of the shotgun to throw on 3rd and 5. Steps up through the middle. Takes off to the 25. He spun down there. And Lance is about a yard shy, maybe a yard and a half. And Jim Harbaugh will keep the offense out for fourth and one at the Ram 25.
1: Lance actually does a good job of turning something.

0: 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In the sports world, strength and conditioning are a must, but we also stress the importance of rest and recovery. 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
2: And I think it's pretty fascinating that it's somebody like LSU or Louisville, you know, signing somebody in the NBA level, that it's on one level, I think the gut reaction for some people is to say, like, this feels desperate. But look who's doing it. It's the teams that are the absolute most committed here who are absolutely dialed in for rosters as good as they could possibly be. 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
5: .553 remaining in the first half at SoFi Stadium. It's the Rams 10 and the Chargers 7. Rams taking back over after the turnover on downs. Ty Simpson excellent tonight. For a touchdown to cap off the last possession. He begins first and 10 from the 30. And some movement on the right side. Let's see. It's our first flag of the night.
6: Neutral zone infraction. Defense number 56. 5-yard penalty. First down.
5: It's on Ndamaye Tucker. Wow. Oh, I've never heard that on the mic from a referee. And before Sean Hockley could give the correct time change, he gave props to the person running the clock here at SoFi Stadium. Yep, you got it, is what he said. First and 5 after the neutral zone infraction at the 35. Simpson under center. Connors the tailback. Hand off to Connors. Stretch play left. Gets around the corner. Breaks a tackle. Stays in bounds at the 35. Shifts to his right. Carries a defender past the 40 to the 41-yard line. It's a first down gain of 6 before this next play. Let's pause 10 seconds for station identification. 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
5: 5:20 and counting left first half at SoFi Stadium. The Rams lead the Chargers 10-7. Josh Appel, Super Bowl champion Brian Walters with you in the preseason finale, Battle of L.A. First and 10 at the 41. Simpson alone on the shotgun. Takes a shot deep down the left sideline. It's broken up and incomplete. Rodney Shelley had the tight coverage on Tyler Scott around the 30-yard line. And that brings up second and 10. At the 41. What have you liked about Ty Simpson tonight, Brian?
8: Well, I like that he's picked this defense apart with a short route. That was actually the deepest pass that we have seen him throw so far, taking a shot down the field on that left side. But he looks calm and collective in there, and he's been kind of, I hate to use the word dinking and dunking, but that's exactly what he's been doing. The quick game has been available to him, and he has been accurate in all those passes.
5: Sometimes you just got to take the win. Second and 10 at the 41. Simpson slings it over the middle. Confident throw. Great catch as well by Daniels. Daniels has it at the Charger 45. Ducks down to the 43. And it's a first down gain of 16 for the Rams. That was a confident-looking throw. Almost bit of a three-quarter arm angle there from Simpson.
8: Yeah, very impressive by Simpson. And that was a tight window that he threaded that in on a timing route and just put it in the perfect spot. And one thing you see is the high and away like that led the receiver away from trouble, and he was able to fall upfield for even more yards.

0: Simpson back under center. First and 10 at the 43. Play action. Rolls out to his right. Has his man again inside the 40-yard line. It's J. Daniels once more to the 38. Gain of 5. And again, yeah, I mentioned it earlier, Brian. Less need in this Rams front office. You look at Puka Nacua, a fifth-round pick. Xavier Smith had some time last year. Undrafted free agent. C.J. Daniels they found in the sixth round. Kanata Mumfield had 10 catches last year, was involved in the offense when they had some injuries, a seventh-round pick. They could identify guys who can contribute in the regular season late in the draft. Second and 5 at the 38. Simpson, quick throw right. It's caught by Alex Bachman. Tried to break a tackle but couldn't. Isos Waxter with the tackle. Gain of 4 sets up third down and 1.
1: And that's one thing you have to do if you're going to be a good competitive team that has a chance to make the Super Bowl every single season is you have to find those late-round guys. You have to find those late-round steals. I mean, you look at the team I was on with Seattle. Look at Richard Sherman, late-round guy. You had Cam Chancellor, late-round guy. Some of the best players that I've ever been around.
0: Got to draft well in this era of the salary cap as well. That window during the rookie contracts. Hand off to Jordan Waters on 3rd and 1 from the 34. He gets the first down and more inside the 30 down to the 26. But a guy like Puka Nacua, it's a contract here for him. He's the fastest ever to 300 receptions and 4,000 receiving yards in NFL history. Had a very eventful offseason, to say the least. Spent some time in rehab. Got sued for assault and battery. But led the NFL last year with 129 receptions. 11 total touchdowns, 1,700 yards. And he is one of the best in the game. And again, a fifth-round pick by Les Snead and the Rams. Simpson under center, 1st and 10 at the 27. Simpson, hands off, Waters, up the gut he goes. Falls inside the 25 to the 24. Brings up 2nd and 7. Avery Smith on the stop for the Charger defense.
1: Puka is one of those guys that is looking at that Jackson Smith and Jigma contract that he just signed this offseason, and his eyes are wide open. He cannot wait. And you know, I don't know when that deal is going to get done for this Rams team, but you know they're working on it. But you'd think with all the offseason issues, the Rams are going to say, hey, give us another year of production like you've had, and then we will make you the highest paid wide receiver.
0: We're closing in on the two-minute warning in this first half. 10-7, the Rams lead the Chargers, and Ty Simpson will not get the snap off before the two-minute warning. He got knocked down. So we will step aside at the two-minute warning in the first half. Rams on top of the Chargers 10-7. 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
0: out of the two-minute warning at SoFi Stadium in L.A. It's the Rams 10 and the Chargers 7 in the Battle of L.A. Josh Appel, Super Bowl champion Brian Walters with you. And, Brian, we were talking about Puka Nacua and the looming contract extension that is likely coming his way. This team has a very short window here. Of course, they just traded for Myles Garrett. They spent a lot of money in the secondary as well. They gave Matthew Stafford a $55 million extension. Who knows how much longer Stafford's going to play, but with all the things going on off the field for Puka Nacua, it'll be a difficult decision for Les Snead in this front office on what and whether to pay him big money.
1: It will be. I mean, it was such an odd offseason, just some weird things that you wouldn't expect. But again, if he shows he can throw all that behind him, eliminate all those distractions that have been going around, he'll get some boos, that's for sure, and produce like he has, then there's no question in my mind he'll be the top paid receiver in this league.
0: Second down and 7 at the 24. Simpson off play action, rolls to his right, dumps it back over the middle for his tight end, Redmond. Redmond makes the catch and runs inside the 20, down to the 18-yard line. He's about a half a yard shy of the line to gain. Junior Colson, who had a pick 6 in the third quarter last week against the Niners with the tackle. It is going to be shy of the line to gain. Third down and a short one for the Rams. 90 seconds to go in the half. Chargers 2 timeouts. Rams all 3. Great crowd here for the preseason finale, Battle of LA. A preview of the Week 8 regular season matchup between these two teams. Third and 1 at the 18. Hand off to Waters. Up the middle. Bounces left. Has the first down inside the 15. Gang tackled at the 13. Junior Colson the first to hit him, but not before a gain of 5. First and 10 at the 14 of the Chargers upcoming for the Rams.
1: I like the tempo right now by this Rams team. They're in no hurry. You have a minute left. The clock is ticking. You're in the red zone. And you have all 3 timeouts. There is no need to hurry. No need to rush. Just let this clock tick. Put yourself in the position to score as the time runs out.
0: Second possession of this half that's gone over 10 plays as Simpson quickly throws from the gun on first and 10 at the 14 to Daniels, complete at the 9. 35 seconds of counting left in the half. 4 yards on the gain. First timeout called.
7: Second of the half. 30 second timeout.
0: I don't think that's right. It's the first timeout of the second half, of the first half, I should say, for the Rams. I keep wanting to say L.A., but both teams are L.A. Not sure if you were aware of that, Brian. 33 seconds to go in the half. Both teams have 2 timeouts. 10-7. The Rams lead the Chargers. With C.J. Daniels playing as well as he has, you're a former receiver in this league. What are the traits that you like about Daniels?
1: Well, I got to go check his hands. I got to go check his gloves. He's got some sticky stuff on those gloves because he catches everything in his radius, is what we call catch radius, and it's just been very impressive. And he's done it over the middle. He's done it in traffic. He's done it while getting hit. And as a quarterback, that's how you develop. That's what you want to see in your receiver. You develop the trust with your quarterback, and your quarterback's going to trust you when it's in the middle. Because a lot of times, you throw in the middle like that, that's a risk to get hit right away and the ball popping up for an interception. But when your receiver has sticky hands like that, you're going to throw it to him all day.
0: He's got great size, too. 6'2", 200 pounds. Second and 5 from the 9. Simpson from the gun. Rifles it back right corner in the end zone. Overthrown and incomplete. Looking for Daniels. An embarrassment of riches at the wide receiver position for Mario Cristobal at UM last year between Malachi Toney and C.J. Daniels. No surprise with that kind of firepower they were able to come within a score of winning the national championship last year. The U was almost back.
1: Just almost. Ty Simpson trying to go back to C.J. Daniels there. Probably the first ball that I've seen him try to force in there. Nothing there. And put it in harm's way a little bit, where only a Charger defender was closest to that ball.
0: Third down and 5 from the Charger 9 for the Rams. 2 receivers right, 1 left for Simpson. He takes the shotgun snap. 4-man rush. Pumps. Fires right side of the end zone. He had Bachman, who beat the coverage by Nico Reed, and Simpson misfired, and the Rams have to settle for a field goal with 25 seconds to go in the half.
1: Oh, Bachman ran a fantastic route on this one. A little kind of in and go, and he had the Chargers defender beat, and Ty Simpson just wants that one back to put it in the spot that he could have caught it. He threw it out of bounds.
0: Another short field goal try coming for Harrison Mevis. This from 27 yards. Snapper Joe Cardona, Ethan Evans to put it down. Snap, hold, kick by Mevis, knuckleballs into the middle, and it's good. 13-7, Rams lead the Chargers, 20.

0: 2 seconds to go in the half, but it's a great half regardless of how it ended for Ty Simpson. He's talking to Sean McVay on that Rams sideline right now, but only 5 incompletions, 23 pass attempts in that first half.
1: It has been impressive. He's been in full control. And again, you look at those last two throws, probably his worst ones of the day. You go, man, if he could have hit those, what do you think that's doing to Sean McVay in this QB2 competition with what you got going there with Stetson Bennett not playing today? And I know that's still up for grabs, and that's why Ty Simpson's just kind of probably kicking himself a little bit on the sideline, knowing he could have really put a cap on this really good first half by him.
0: I wonder how much we'll see of him in the second half. We know that we're going to see the undrafted rookie Matthew Caldwell out of Texas at some point in the second half. As Harrison Meavis gets set to boot it deep, Gregory DeWosier and Amar Johnson waiting deep to receive. The thicker kicker, Meavis, boots it deep. DeWosier, 2 yards deep in the end zone, will take a knee. It'll be first and 10 at the 35 with 21 seconds to go in the half. And the Rams leading the Chargers 13-7. Brian, Jim Harbaugh wanted to see crisp. He wanted to see clean, good operation from his starting offense and from everybody else on this Charger offensive unit. I don't think he's seen that in this first half, save for one play.
1: No, just one play, it's right. Boy, it was off to a terrible start. You're saying, what did you guys preach all week there to fumble a snap, or fumble an exchange on the second play? But Herbert recovered, and I guess, you know, that's an important lesson, too. How do you recover from a mistake? And Herbert showed that he can do that.
0: DJ Uiagalelei, the new quarterback for the Chargers. First and 10 at the 35, 21 seconds left and 2 timeouts. Uiagalelei throws complete left side. Good throw to Keandre Lambert-Smith, who makes the catch at the Ram 44. And one gain of 19 yards, and the Chargers right at the edge of field goal range for Cameron Dicker.
1: Quite the spot to be put in for the first reps of the game with about 20 seconds left going no huddle for Uiagalelei, and he throws an absolute dart to the sideline to get this Chargers team in potential to get a field goal before that happens.
0: DJ was 7 of 15, 80 yards and a touchdown against the Niners last week. Also threw a touchdown in the first preseason game against the Texans. Shotgun on first and 10 at the 44. Uiagalelei throws the same route and the same result. A catch made by Davis at the 25 of the Rams. With 12 seconds left, he's out of bounds. Alex Cook was way off in coverage. It's a gain of 19 yards again. Two really excellent throws from DJ Uiagalelei.
1: Excellent throws in the exact same route. And this time it's Darius Davis, who is wide open on the sideline. And pretty impressive by DJ coming in here and throwing two darts to get this Chargers offense in field goal range already.
0: And they get the kick to start the third quarter. And Jim Harbaugh and his team started this drive at the 35. They've gained 38 yards in two plays, and they're well within field goal range now. 12 seconds to go in the half. Uiagalelei in the shotgun, two receivers to either side. DJ the snap. He's pressure, throws the slant over the middle and sails it high over the head of Devontae Ross. Incomplete with 9 seconds left. And so likely one more play before the field goal unit comes out for the Chargers. Have to be careful here if you take a shot at the end zone not to get it picked off. A confident throws and a good start for Uiagalelei since coming in for the first time on this possession. In relief of Trey Lance, who finished without a completion.
1: And with 2 timeouts, he can throw this ball anywhere in the field that he wants.
0: Uiagalelei in the shotgun. Second and 10 at the Ram 24. 9 seconds to go in the first half. Snap. Free blitzer. Uiagalelei is sacked and dropped at the 32 with 3 seconds left. Harbaugh calls timeout. The sack from Cam.
2: Timeout.
0: Charges. Cam Lampkin.
2: 30-second timeout. Please set the game clock at 4 seconds.
0: That was unnecessary from Elias Neal. Sean Hockley's talking to America. And Elias Neal is screaming right in front of Hockley. And so here comes the field goal unit out. After the loss of 8, it's the one thing that Uiagalelei couldn't do, which is take a sack. But as you pointed out, thankfully the Chargers had two timeouts left. And now Dicker, the kicker, will try and answer the thicker kicker with a 49-yard try before the end of the half. Is to make it a 3-point game. Snap. Hold put down. Dicker's kick on the way. And he pushed it just wide right. And after all of that, an inconsistent first half ends for the Chargers, trailing the Rams 13-7. Jim Harbaugh will not be happy in the halftime locker room. Coming up next, Rob Brender will have the NHTSA Halftime Report. 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
4: 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Let's take a listen back to the highlights from our first half. The Chargers gave many of their regulars an opportunity to start this game, including their stud quarterback, Justin Herbert. He didn't look great on his first possession, turned the ball over, but he came out firing on the second possession.
5: Second and 10 at the 35 for the Chargers. Pistol set again. Herbert with Hampton behind him. Two receivers to either side. Njoku in motion left to right. Herbert, the snap, play action. Drifts to his right, sets his feet, launches deep, down the middle. Wide open, Quentin Johnson. He has it at the 10, inside the 5, and streaks into the end zone for a 65-yard dime and a touchdown, Chargers.
4: A gorgeous pass, Justin Herbert to Quentin Johnston, who was one of his main targets last season and has been for the last couple of years. Justin Herbert overall, 2-for-3 passing for 74 yards to go with that touchdown pass. On the other side, Ty Simpson looked good for the Rams.
5: Connors, the running back off the left hip of Simpson in the shotgun. Third and 7 from the 11. Simpson chased out of the pocket left. Tries to get around the corner. Throws on the move to the end zone. It's caught on a slide. Touchdown. Brennan Presley. Simpson on the move. Presley on the catch. Touchdown Rams. 9-7 they lead with 10:48 to go in the first half. An 11-yard touchdown pitch and catch.
4: Ty Simpson, 18 out of 23 passing, 119 yards to go with that touchdown toss. And again, at the halftime break, the Rams are on top of the Chargers by a count of 13-7. When we come back, we'll take you through the other preseason games that are already wrapped up from earlier tonight. You're listening to the National Football League on Sports USA.
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4: 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It's the Rams 13 and the Chargers 7 at the halftime break. Elsewhere in preseason action, the Bills hosted the Steelers. Buffalo was down 27-20 with just over 1 minute remaining. Ian Wheeler picked up a 2-yard touchdown run to pull Buffalo to within one. They decided to go for two in the lead.
13: Kalecki Latu checks in as the Bills are going for two and to try to win this game with 106 left. Three receivers to the left. Bouchel in the shotgun. Coming in motion, Van Sumer in the fullback. Here's the snap. Bouchel back to pass. World of pressure coming. Fires and it's caught in the end zone by Pettis for the 2-point conversion. And for the first time tonight, the Bills have the lead with 106 left.
4: That's Bills Radio on the call. That was the game winner. The Bills won it 28-27. Dylan Gabriel had a huge game for the Browns as they hosted the Patriots.
14: From the 7, Gabriel caught inside the 5 to the end zone. Amani Marshall for the touchdown.
4: Al Michaels on the call for Amazon, and Gabriel had a huge game. 186 yards, 3 touchdown passes. The Browns won it 37-13. The 49ers beat the Raiders 18-12. Eddie Pinheiro 6-for-6 on field goals. Our halftime show has been presented by NHTSA. Driving under the influence of marijuana is illegal, and law enforcement can tell if you're driving high. If you feel different, you drive different. Drive high, get a DUI paid for by NHTSA. Coming up right after this, we're going to get you back over to Josh Appel and Brian Walters. They have the call of the second half between the Chargers and Rams. 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We're back after these local messages.
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5: Tonight's Fact of the Game is Justin Herbert and his 4,336 passing yard season from his first year in the NFL. Only one player had more, and it was Andrew Luck with 4,374 yards. He played for Jim Harbaugh when he was at Stanford. Now, Brian, Herbert followed that up with a 5,000-yard season later on a couple years after that, back in 2021, I should say, the following season. Mike McDaniel in here as the offensive coordinator. We know the types of explosive offenses he led in Miami when things were really clicking. What can he unlock in Justin Herbert this season after the last two postseason runs? This offense got run out of the playoffs.
1: I think we just saw it. A very, very small sample size. We only saw Justin Herbert in there for four plays. But what we saw was the explosiveness that you've always seen with Mike McDaniel's offense and how he uses this deception. I think you saw all the pre-snap motions going on. But when you look back at this big touchdown to Quentin Johnston, I mean, you had a whole wave of receivers moving one way, and it was almost like Quentin Johnston got forgot about by the defense, and he was able to just kind of slip up the seam and was wide open, and Justin Herbert found him. So that's what you get from Mike McDaniel, just kind of that deception and explosiveness. So I think this is going to be a really fun season for Herbert. And another thing that Mike McDaniel wants to do is get the ball out quick. And Herbert, I think that's going to help him the most because there have been offensive line struggles in the past. Last year, the offensive line was really bad with some injuries. And this year, you already got banged up earlier in training camp. So it's going to be the same thing. So I think it's a perfect match, and it's exactly what Justin Herbert needs this season.
5: And similar to what McDaniel did for Tua Tagovailoa when he took the Dolphins' job, McDaniel studied every single one of Justin Herbert's passing plays and concluded that Herbert has the most success when throwing in less than 2.5 seconds, and so that'll be the key. He's also very good on the move as well, but quick, decisive throws and throwing with timing to a spot. That's not necessarily relying on his cannon of an arm to fit into the tight windows, and that should make Justin Herbert a better quarterback. But we saw a lot of inconsistencies in that first half in the operation, in the movement of the football for this Charger offense. The opposite of what Jim Harbaugh wanted to see after last week's game.
1: It is, and we can talk about all phases of the game, really, yeah, for this Chargers team. It's not just the clean operation you want to see of the offense. I thought the defense played pretty good. They had the big stop at the goal line on the 17-play drive by the Rams, but then you saw special teams mishaps. You saw the missed field goal. You saw a kind of a shanked punt.
5: 19-yard punt,
1: and that's the things that you have to clean up, and that Harbaugh cannot be happy about going into this second half.
5: Well, they've got 2 weeks to iron it out before the regular season begins for them right here at SoFi Stadium against the Arizona Cardinals. The Rams, of course, will begin in Australia against the 49ers. They'll head there in a few days to get acclimated. 13-7 as we begin the third quarter. Harrison Meavis boots it deep for the Rams. Gregory Duwosier out of Memphis, undrafted free agent, fields it from inside the five. Big hole, 35-42. Flags fly in as Duwosier is spun down at the 44-yard line. Only one penalty in the first half. This is penalty number two. And after we saw nearly 30 combined penalties between the Seahawks and the Titans on Sunday night,

0: No offense to Sean Hockley, but it's been nice to not hear from him so much.
1: During the return, holding by the receiving team, number 57. 10-yard penalty, first down, Chargers.
0: Jim Harbaugh's not going to like that either. The special teams' woes continue. Now a penalty on a big return. Lander Barton called for the hold. So DJ Uiagalelei begins the second half, returning home to the Los Angeles area. Spent last season on the Chargers practice squad. Really happy to be back in the place he grew up. So much hype going into college. Things didn't quite work out the way folks had expected for DJ. But here he is in the NFL. First and 10 at the 23, off play action. Uiagalelei throws across his body, complete to Evan Svoboda. Svoboda has it past the 25 to the 26. And it's a gain of two, maybe three. They'll give him 2 yards to the 25. And we saw DJ come out, Brian, at the end of the first half with less than a minute to go and trying to get this Charger team in field goal range. He delivered a couple of darts. Unfortunately, Dicker missed the kick. Second and 8 from the 25. Under center, DJ play action fake, rolls to his right, throws on the run. It's caught by Svoboda again, and he's cut down at the 31-yard line, 32. Gain of 7 brings up third down and 1.
2: And the only thing that stopped him in that first half was the clock. The clock wasn't on his side, and took that sack toward the end of the while the clock was counting down, and unfortunately couldn't get any more plays in, because the way he was rolling that first half to end it, I thought they were going to punch it in.
0: Could have made it a 3-point game. Instead, Dicker missed the 49-yarder. Third down and 1 for the Chargers at their own 32. Uiagalelei in the shotgun. Amar Johnson to his left. Toss play to the left. Following his lead block, makes a Minuteman miss to the right. And did he get enough? He needed the 33 and got to the 33.5. Nizir Forcurine on drafted out of Wisconsin on the tackle. It is just enough to move the sticks.
2: I'll tell you what, there's some big time hitting going on down there. We could hear it all the way up in the box, and we're a long way up here, Josh. To be able to hear it from this high up is guys are flying around, and this is a big half for a lot of these guys down there trying to make their last statement before the final cuts here on Sunday.
0: I was just about to say the same thing, and you know, not just auditioning for both LA teams, but for the other 30 teams around the league. First and 10 at the 33, opening possession, third quarter. Pistol set for Uiagalelei. Johnson behind him. Uiagalelei, quick throw out to the left, and he is way off, trying to find Jacque Jackson around the 35. He was open, and Uiagalelei threw it high into the inside, and it sailed out of bounds.
2: It looked like just a miscommunication. The DJ thought maybe the receiver was going to continue upfield a little bit, but the receiver broke it off. But that was the right read. He had one-on-one to his left. And that's what he's going to choose all day long for his wide receiver. Just weren't on the same page.
0: Second and 10 at the 33. That was an example of some of the issues that DJ had in college. The inaccurate throws. This one accurate and on time. Out of the backfield, Devontae Ross makes the catch. Left sideline. Takes a pass to 40 to the 42. Gain of 9. Sets up third down and 1. Nothing too fancy there. Uiagalelei gets rid of it quick. Lets his man run with the football for nearly first down yardage.
2: There's typical Mike McDaniel right there with the motion going across the formation and then throwing it to the motion man on the outside. Just kind of giving him that head start to get that edge.
0: Third down and short. Johnson remains the running back alone behind Uiagalelei, who's under center. Third and 1 at the 42. Handoff Johnson. Left side, first down to the 45. Gained of 3. He needed only 1. Monty Rice with the tackle. And Mike McDaniel said after the San Francisco game, he was expecting a little bit more out of his backup quarterbacks. Herbert in 8-plus territory with where he was hoping, but Trey Lance and DJ had a really good first game, good practice against San Francisco, left some plays out there in the preseason game, and at least DJ tonight following that up with a better performance. First and 10 at the 45. Uiagalelei under center, play action, he rolls to his right. Look it. Pressure and just gets rid of it. Nearly had a completion though around the 35. Delavon Campbell was covered by Cam Lampkin. Lampkin actually had the pressure on Uiagalelei from that backside, and the coverage was good as well by Alex Cook. So now it's second and 10 at the 45. This is the eighth play of the

0: 5 to come.
1: There's been a couple times now that we've seen, one first with Trey Lance and now with DJ, that these bootlegs where there's been no receivers out there in front of them. Then the quarterbacks are just kind of waiting for the play to develop.
0: Second and 10 from the 45 of the Chargers. Their first possession of the third quarter. Out of the gun, handoff Johnson. Has a hole left side, breaks a tackle outside to midfield. He's into Ram territory. Nizer Fourcurien pushed him out at the 47. Gain of 8 brings up third down and 2.
1: Seen a lot of good running back play so far. We know there's battles for these third, fourth running back spots, and guys aren't disappointing right now, and that's Amar Johnson making his name, his presence felt.
0: You got to wonder how this Charger team is going to break down the running back room with the fullback and the tight ends. Get to it after this play. Third and 2 at the 47 of the Rams. Uyunglele shot on handoff Johnson. Up the middle he goes with a hole, but a flag down to the offensive backfield. First down to the 43. This might be a face mask against the Rams. Monty Rice with the tackle. We'll hear from Sean Hockley in a moment. Long discussion. And now we're ready to hear from Sean.
2: Personal foul, face mask, offense number 73, the 15-yard penalty. Replay third down.
0: So it was a face mask, but it was against the Chargers. The rookie sixth-round pick, Alex Harkey, who's had a difficult night out there at guard. And it wipes out the first down run and makes it a third down and San Diego.
1: When we're getting this replay up here in the booth, and it was a blatant face mask. He had his left hand all over the face mask of the Rams defender. So it was a good call by the officials, and unfortunate for this Chargers offense. It was kind of getting on a roll there.
0: Yeah, been that kind of night for them. So we're looking at the running back room. Hampton's a lock. Vidal's a lock. Keaton Mitchell a lock. They had Scott Matlock, but they added Alec Ingold. Njoku, Gadsden, Kolar will be the tight ends. As on 3rd and 17, Uyunglele pumps, dumps underneath to Wozier with the catch. The running back brings it past the 45 to the 46. Gains 8, but well shy of the first down. Here comes the punt team for the Chargers. They go from first down to now punting because of the penalty. But yeah, spots are limited. Who knows if, you know, Wozier, Patterson, or Johnson make this team. Who knows if they keep both Ingold and Matlock, the two fullbacks. Can't imagine anybody at tight end other than Njoku, Gadsden, and Kohler will make the team.
1: I think the fullback position is the most interesting one to me, because Alec Ingold has blocked for some fantastic running backs and paved the way to 4,000-yard seasons in his career.
0: J.K. Scott's first punt was 19 yards. This one not that much better. The punt returner fell for the Rams. It was De'Lavon Campbell. And it punt bounced and went out of bounds at the 20, so progress, a 43-yard punt after the 19-yarder. And with 10:02 to go in the third, the Rams lead the Chargers 13-7. They'll get the ball back when you come back to SoFi Stadium. 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
0: 10:02 to go in the third quarter from SoFi Stadium, the site of this season's Super Bowl. Both the Chargers and the Rams hope that they are vying for the Super Bowl. And the Lombardi Trophy. New quarterback for the Rams to begin the third quarter. It's undrafted free agent out of Texas, Matthew Caldwell. Caldwell's under center. Hands off to Connors on first down at the 21. Started middle, bounced it left. And he's wrapped up at the 22 for a gain of two. Caldwell only threw 11 passes last year in 7 games. He was Arch Manning's backup. He had time before that at Troy and Gardner-Webb with Jacksonville State. Threw for 1,600 yards, 13 touchdowns, 8 picks in 6 games in 2024 at Troy. Good size to him, 6'4", 209 pounds. Getting a chance to play in the final preseason game. He lets it rip left short on 2nd and 10 at the 21. Mark Redman with the catch to the 24, 25-yard line. They spot it at the 25. So it'll be 3rd down and 6 for the Rams.
1: I think this will be fun to watch Matthew Caldwell out there. I mean, he knows his spot on this team. He knows he's the fourth guy. He knows that the Rams are only going to keep 3 quarterbacks, the guys that we've seen so far all preseason. But this is his chance to kind of show off to the rest of the league and get himself a job either somewhere else or on practice squad.
0: They're down at 6 at the 25. Blitz coming. It's picked up. Caldwell steps up to the left. Lowers his shoulder, stays in bounds left sideline, past the 30, past the 35. Wants to mark him out of bounds at the 32 with a first down, gain of 7. Needed 6.
1: Needed 6'4", 209 pounds. He can move the way he's maneuvered through all that, broke a tackle, almost surprised himself that he tried to lower his shoulder and got through that and was able to extend the play for a big game.
0: Rodney Shelley forced him out of bounds. 8.5 to go in the third. William Matthew Caldwell getting his first action of the game. Waters, the running back to his left, first and 10 to the 33. He's in as he throws, rifles it down the seam. Wide open was True Edwards, but the pass was low and incomplete because Caldwell was hit as he let go of it. Missed opportunity there, but not much he could have done.
1: Oh, if he could have thrown that in stride, the Rams might have been touching the goalpost for a touchdown. He was wide open in the seam there, but just got his hand on his arm.
0: Edwards had saw first half, 3 catches last week as well against the Saints. Second and 10 at the 33. Caldwell under center. Waters the lone running back. Caldwell, handoff, Waters left side. He's brought down from behind. Quick penetration by Terah Edwards. It's only a gain of 2, sets up 3rd down and 8 at the 35.
1: Terah Edwards is a guy that we have heard a lot about this camp, a guy fighting for that, for a spot, trying to make an impact. An undrafted guy, and just trying to find his spot on this team.
0: Last week, make it in week 1, a big stop on a 4th down QB sneak. 3rd down at 8 for Caldwell at his own 35 from the shotgun. Blitz coming again, it's picked up. Caldwell is flushed out of the pocket left. Flag down in the backfield. He slings back across the middle, and it's almost intercepted. He is fortunate that that one was dropped by Miles Purchase. Let's check on the flag. This is likely
2: holding
0: against. Yep.
2: Offense number 61. This penalty's declined. It's 4th down.
0: A couple of missed opportunities for Caldwell on that possession. Fortunate that wasn't picked off. A.J. Arcuri, who spent last year on the practice squad with the hold, And now here comes Ethan Evans on to punt it deep.
1: Well, that's your welcome to the NFL moment if you're Matthew Caldwell. Do not throw it back across your body over the middle. That's rule number one for an NFL quarterback.
0: Evans off the side of his foot. Not a punting clinic tonight at SoFi Stadium, to say the least. It's down by one of the linemen at the 41 of the Chargers. A 23-yard punt. 7:22 to go in the third quarter. It's the Chargers trailing the Rams 13-7. 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Back after these local messages.
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14: 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And on to Omaha for the Cardinals. The dogpile is a classic to the left of the mound. 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
0: 7:22 to go in the third quarter. It's the Rams 13 and the Chargers 7. Final tune-up before the regular season begins. Josh Appel, Super Bowl champion Brian Walters with you. DJ Uiagalelei back to work. The Chargers have only had the ball for a little over 13 minutes tonight. High formation on first and 10 at the 41. Uiagalelei hands off left side to Amar Johnson. And Johnson stays on his feet, fights through tackles, and brings it up to midfield. Powerful. And a run full of effort, gains 9 yards. Needed the 49 of the Rams, he got to midfield. Brian, tonight we've seen a 19-yard punt by J.K. Scott and a 23-yard punt by Ethan Evans. Two guys who are the starting punters, not competing for any spot on either team. Just a bad night for the punters, especially in general.
1: It reminded me of my golf game a little bit with these shanks we're seeing.
0: Don't say that. Second and one for midfield. Uiagalelei. And off to the right side, Johnson, and he has the first down by just enough, but he's ridden down hard by Bill Norton. Does move the chains, or does it? Maybe he's about a half yard shy. He is a half yard shy. It is third down and a half a yard. I promise you, you don't shank it as much as I do when I'm on the course. I promise you that.
1: Sounds like a challenge there, Josh.
0: I just try and keep my head down and hope for the best.
1: That's good. See you go forward. That's what these punters are trying to do right now.
0: Third down and one from midfield. Approaching 6 minutes to go in the third quarter. The Rams leading 13-7. Uiagalelei alone in the shotgun. Back to throw. Fires it right. Back shoulder. And it's incomplete. Around the 30-yard line intended for Delavon Campbell. And he is hurt and down on the Rams sideline. The training staff will come out and look at him. Likely taking a shot on third and short before they go for it on fourth and short. Alzillion Hamilton on the coverage. A rookie out of Fresno State, but now the attention turns to Delavon Campbell.
1: never want to see. I mean, just middle of the route, you could see something happen. About 5 yards down the field, non-contact injury.
0: And so while he is tended to, we will step aside. 5:59 to go in the third. It's the Rams 13 and the Chargers 7. 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
6: 4th-and-1 from midfield. Uyunglele with the QB sneak over the right side, and he has the first down to the 48 of the Rams. Josh Appel, Super Bowl champion with the Seattle Seahawks. Brian Walters with you. 13-7, the Rams lead the Chargers. Winding down here in the third quarter, DJ Uiagalelei leading this Charger offense, having a solid night so far. But no points to show for it since he entered before the end of the first half. Gregory Duosier is the running back off the left hip of Uiagalelei on 1st and 10 at the Ram 47. Toss play left to Duosier. He cuts back to the right, sets the tackle 40, 35, and he's brought down from behind by Bill Norton at the 32 of the Rams. It's a gain of 11 and a first down.
8: It's the first we've seen from Duosier. And honestly, it's fun to watch these running backs battle right now, because we know we've talked about this competition all night so far, but this is the first run we've seen from him, and he makes some guys miss, make fantastic cutback. He's able to get a big gain, one of the bigger gains of the night.
6: Undrafted rookie out of Memphis. Ran over 500 yards and 7 touchdowns last year. He gets the call again on 1st and 10 at the 32. Bounces it outside, inside the 25. Inside the 20 with a first down again to the 19 before Cam Lampkin shoved him out. That's a gain of 13 that time. And the Chargers are in the red zone.
8: He didn't take anything fancy here. He just saw the hole and hit it. One cut and was gone. And I love this. I love when guys are out there and they're taking advantage of their opportunities and just getting good tape out there for other teams to see.
6: 1st and 10. Can the Chargers punch it in? At the 18 of the Rams, under center Uiagalelei. Hands off to Wozier, left side. No room to run. He might have gotten back to the line of scrimmage for no gain, and that is the case. 2nd and 10. Upcoming for the Chargers.
8: You're seeing Mike McDaniel now just kind of getting to this run game, trying to get that established a little bit, get these young offensive linemen pushing forward off the ball, getting everyone kind of into the flow of things. I know offensive linemen like that, especially when you're just thrown into a game late in it like this, to feel the run game develop first, where you have to step back on your heels and pass block.
6: Eighth play.

0: You got to speak positively about yourself. First, it was your golf game. Now it's you can't hurdle a guy. With that mindset, you can't.
1: That's fair. That's fair. Positive thinking over here.
0: Under 3 minutes to go in the third quarter. 13-7, the Chargers trail. Uyunglele on third and eight. Fires right side. End zone had a man. It was Jaquay Jackson on the right side of the end zone. It was off his fingertips, incomplete. Uyunglele with a good throw, but maybe just a bit too early there. And Jaquay Jackson wasn't ready for it. Here comes the field goal unit.
1: Just out of reach of Jaquay Jackson. DJ definitely wants this throw back. Really good route. Kind of stumbled out of the top. That might have been that just fraction that slowed him down too much and put the ball just out of reach.
0: So here's Cameron Dicker on for a 34-yard try. He missed from 49 at the end of the first half. Just to make it a three-point game. Snap, hold. Dicker puts this one right down the middle. And with 2:47 to go in the third quarter, it's the Rams 13 and the Chargers 10. 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
0: Welcome back to SoFi Stadium in L.A. 2:46 to go in the third quarter. It's the Rams 13 and the Chargers 10 after a Cameron Dicker 34-yard field goal. That capped off a 9-play, 45-yard drive, took 2:46 off the clock. Josh Appel and former Charger, Seahawk, and Jaguar Ryan Walters with you, also a Super Bowl champion with the Seattle Seahawks. So glad you could be with us on this Thursday night for the preseason finale. As J.K. Scott did not land this in the landing zone. Another costly special teams miscue.
7: Short of the landing zone. The ball would be placed at the 40-yard line. First down.
0: Burn this special teams tape tonight. Woof.
1: A lot of struggles going on. And just when you think they figured it out, made the field goal, come back out and you put it short of the landing zone, which is just puts your defense in a little bit of a hole, getting it with the offense getting it at the 40-yard line.
0: So Matthew Caldwell out for his second possession, leading the charge under center for the Rams. In relief of Ty Simpson, who played most of the first half. Brian, you were someone who entered the league undrafted when you initially broke in. And I'm curious, as we watch a lot of guys who are in a similar situation that you were in, after this play is Caldwell, play action, rolls to his right, throws complete short to Presley. Presley brings it past the 45 to the 47, out of bounds along the right sideline. What was your mindset in moments like this where maybe the game result wasn't the thing that was most important, but for you, you were trying to put good tape out there and make a team? That's a lot of pressure to handle.
1: I mean, this

0: this is the most intense it will get for you trying to make a team. I know the fans are kind of waiting for the regular season, but you as a player, you prepare for this, and this is your one shot.
1: Second and three at the 47. Handoff to Waters. Started middle. Bounce it left. 45-40. Left sideline 35-30. And he lowers his shoulder and stays on his feet as he goes out of bounds. Grant on the tackle. But he's the one who went to the ground there. And the 28 of the Chargers, a run of 20.
0: Speaking of that, I mean, Waters, this run, yeah, may be meaningless to a lot of fans as preseason, but for him, I mean, that's a highlight play. He will remember that for no matter what happens in his career. He will remember that for the rest of his life, lowering his shoulder, knocking the defender over, and getting his team into field goal range.
1: Matthew Caldwell hoping to have a moment that he will always remember. First and 10 at the 28 of the Chargers, and before this play, pre-snap laundry on the field.
2: Neutral zone infraction. Defense number 95. 5-yard penalty. It's first down.
1: Jacoby and Guillory called for the offside.
0: But yeah, Josh, going back to that comment about these games and fighting for a roster spot, I mean, I remember my most vivid memory is a game-winning catch in a preseason game that didn't mean anything, but it was one of my favorite moments, a little corner route to the end zone thrown by Billy Volek, and I will always remember that as time expired, even though there was about three cheers in this crowd for it.
1: Billy Volek, what a name. First and five at the 23. 13-10, the Rams lead. Handoff, Dean Connors makes a man miss. Runs up the middle inside the 20. Has the first down to the 16. And he has had a really good game, Dean Connors. Gain of 8 yards. So do you think that was the moment that got you a spot on the roster?
0: It definitely turned some heads. I know it matters for everyone evaluating. It matters for all the scouting department, the coaches. Even though you might be going against the threes or the fours or guys that aren't going to be in the NFL anymore, you still got to show that you have the ability to make those kind of plays.
1: First and 10 for the Rams, the Charger 15, and some more pre-snap movement. This time it'll go against the Rams.
2: Ball start. Offense number 38. 5-yard penalty. First down.
1: That's on Dan Villari, the undrafted rookie out of Syracuse. That's not going to help his case.
0: Those are what drive coaches crazy, just the self-inflicted penalties, the lack of focus almost. That you're taught, you know to watch the snap count. You know that all the time, or you know the snap count as an offensive player, and just couldn't hold your water.
1: That's the first penalty against the Rams, and for Villari especially, a former quarterback in college. First and 15 from the 20. Caldwell under center. Trying to get someone to go in motion. Finally does. Takes the snap. Hands off Connor. Started middle. Bounce it left. Cuts back to the right. He's inside the 15 and down to the 13. He is a fun player to watch. You feel like with this type of effort, there's a spot somewhere in the league for Dean Connor.
0: I love his running style. And this might be a crazy comparison, and it's going to be a little bit. But when you watch him run, he's like a sidestepper, and his shoulders are always facing forward, facing downfield. You know another guy that was a former teammate of mine who did that at the highest level, and that was Marshawn Lynch. Always facing forward, wide base, and kind of side-hopping his way up the field. And one of the best running backs I've ever seen. Now, don't get me wrong. I'm not comparing Dean Connors to Marshawn Lynch.
1: That's what I heard.
0: But the style, the way he's always facing forward and keeps his balance has been pretty impressive tonight.
1: That was the final play of the third quarter. We head to the fourth, and the Rams leading the Chargers 13-10. You're listening to the NFL on Sports USA. Back after these local messages.
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0: Louisville. The Dodgers, repeat champions for the first time in baseball in 25 years.
1: Kurt Cignetti has led the Indiana Hoosiers to the national championship in one of the great coaching jobs of all time.
2: Seattle Seahawks have won Super Bowl 60 in pretty dominating fashion. 29-13, they win their second Vince Lombardi trophy.
3: There's been a blank space in the Michigan trophy case. We'll write their name, Michigan, the 2026 Men's Basketball National Champion.
4: At long last, for the first time in 53 years, the New York Knicks are the world champs. 53 seasons. A generational drought is over.
5: Golden Temple and Serena Ball. 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
6: Big game, big race, one place. ESPN Louisville.
7: Start of the fourth quarter at SoFi Stadium, Battle of L.A., the final preseason game before the regular season begins in a couple of weeks. 13-10, the Rams lead the Chargers. Josh Appel and former Super Bowl, well, not a former Super Bowl champion. You are a Super Bowl champion. You'll always be a Super Bowl champion. Brian Walters with you from SoFi. It's second down and 9 for Matthew Caldwell and the Rams, the Charger 14. Dean Connors, the running back. Caldwell back to throw. Pumps once left. Fires left towards the end zone. And he overshot his man, Tyler Scott. He's right at the goal line and open. And now it's third and 9.
8: You can see Caldwell's reaction right after he threw this. Right after he saw, he just overshot it a little bit. Just put his head down. Was a little upset with himself because he had his wide receiver. If he throws that low and away to that pylon, the receiver comes down with a touchdown.
7: Third down and long, already in field goal range. Shotgun with two receivers left, one right. Dean Connors off the right hip of Caldwell. Chargers rush four. Caldwell back to throw. Dumps underneath. It's caught by True Edwards, who tries to fight for yardage inside the 10. He's down to the 8. Gain of 6. It's fourth down and 3. And it's a 13-10 game. Sean McVay keeping the offense out there. Why not?
8: You can kind of tell by where he chose to throw that he knew that this was 2-down territory for him to go get this, that McVay was going to give him 2 chances to convert this on 4th down.
7: Put the ball in 33's hand. Dean Connors here.
8: I'm all for that.
7: Shotgun on 4th and 3 from the 8 of the Chargers. Shotgun snap. It's Caldwell. The throw fires middle. It's caught by Connors on a slant over the goal line. Touchdown Rams. There is a flag. 2 flags. 1 in the backfield. 1 in the end zone.
8: Dean Connors. He's just had one heck of a game so far. Angle route out of the backfield. Puts his foot in the ground. Gets open. Now we're just hoping that they don't take
9: this
8: away from
9: him. There was no foul for defensive holding. There was, however, personal foul, roughing the passer, defense number 91. The penalty's half the distance to the goal, first down.
7: There's your moment for Matthew Caldwell. There's your moment for Dean Connors. It's a touchdown on fourth down, first of the career.
9: I will be enforced on the try.
7: For both Caldwell and Connors, and it's 19-10. Rams over the Chargers.
8: We just keep talking about Dean Connors and what you can do. I mean, what he showed in the run game, but he's also caught a few out of the backfield that have been really nice too. And to be able to run the angle route in traffic, catch it, and finish like he did, pretty impressive by the young guy. And congratulations to Matthew Caldwell for his first touchdown pass in the NFL. We'll count that even though it's preseason.
7: Connors had 34 catches and 3 receiving touchdowns last year at Houston. And for Caldwell, great moment for those two. And it's only fitting that Connors caps off the drive with the touchdown. He has been so good tonight. Here is Mevis on for the extra point to make it a 10-point game. 46 seconds into the fourth quarter. Snap. Hold by Evans. Mevis extra point right down the middle. 46 seconds into the fourth quarter. It's the Rams 20 and the Chargers 10. 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
7: 46 seconds into the fourth quarter, the Rams have taken a 20-10 lead over the Chargers. Dean Connors, an 8-yard touchdown reception from Matthew Caldwell, capped off an 8-play, 60-yard drive that took 3:32 off the clock. This broadcast is presented by the Authority of Sports USA, the Los Angeles Rams, and the Los Angeles Chargers, and may not be reproduced or retransmitted in any form. The accounts and descriptions of this game may not be disseminated without the express written consent of Sports USA, the Rams, and the Chargers. Josh Appel, Super Bowl champion with the Seattle Seahawks, Brian Walters with you as Mevis sends this kick out the back of the end zone for a touchback. No chance for a return. First and 10 upcoming for DJ Uiagalelei, beginning from the 35. What have you made of DJ's night so far?
8: I thought he's looked pretty solid so far. I mean, most impressive was in that first half. A couple throws he threw on the sideline. They haven't really had much going so far, but you're down 10, fourth quarter. I feel like Harbaugh's going to let him throw a little bit and see what this arm can do.
7: Gregory DeWosier in the backfield on first and 10 at the 35. Uiagalelei is under center. Takes the snap, play action. Uiagalelei fires the slant over the middle. Great catch made inside the 45, inside to the 41. Gary Jennings, his first catch of the preseason, plucked it out of the air and brought it down to the 41 for a gain of 24.
8: Really good catch by Gary Jennings, and even a better throw by DJ. He was kind of a half roll up to his left side and had to throw it back across over the middle. And just what a big play and a big answer to that Rams touchdown.
7: Might have been tipped a little bit. Uiagalelei now 7 of 12 for 90 yards. First and 10 at the Ram 42. Uiagalelei under center, play action. Dumps in the flat right. Caught by Jennings again. Turns upfield inside the 40. Lowers the shoulder inside the 35. And he's out of bounds along the right sideline. Ushered out by Alzillion Hamilton. Gain of 8. Brings up second and 2 at the 34.
8: See, these are the kind of plays I'm talking about in the preseason, where you have a guy like Gary Jennings who hasn't got a lot of looks, but now he just made back-to-back big plays for this team, putting stuff on film, hoping to hopefully become part of a practice squad, either in San Diego or L.A., sorry, Chargers, or somewhere else.
7: He's a fourth-round pick of the Seahawks back in 2019. Bounced around since then. Second and 2 at the 34. I formation to Uiagalelei. Stretch play to the right. It's Jarrett Patterson getting his first touch. It's DeWosier, actually. Breaks through a tackle inside the 10, inside the 5. Touchdown, Chargers.

0: 34 yards for Gregory DeWosier. And it's a one-score game once again, a little over 2 minutes into the fourth.
1: DeWosier just showing this backup running back competition again. He breaks multiple tackles downfield and outruns the secondary. It's just been really fun to watch a lot of these young running backs make big plays when trying to battle for these spots. So what a moment for them and a big answer for this Charger team.
0: And Jim Harbaugh will keep the offense out to go for two and make this a two-point game. Shotgun formation. And Sean McVay runs down and calls timeout.
2: Timeout Rams. Their first of the half. 30-second timeout.
0: Much like the situation you were describing that you had in your first preseason with the Chargers catching a game-winning touchdown. And there are so many moments for the guys that are out here in this second half and just in general tonight. Dean Connors has had a moment. Caldwell, his first career touchdown. DJ Uiagalelei has looked pretty good tonight. And now Gregory DeWosier, undrafted free agent out of Memphis, with a 34-yard touchdown.
1: And the best moment of that is going back to the sideline and seeing all the veterans so happy for you. Yep. They know what you put into it. They know kind of the battle that training camp's been to get your reps, and when you get to take advantage of that opportunity, it's pretty big time.
0: So here's the two-point try from the two. Uiagalelei in the shotgun, a man to either side. Play action, Uiagalelei. He looks, he throws back in the end zone. It's caught. Evan Svoboda, the two-point try is good. And with 12:52 to go in the fourth quarter, it's the Rams 20 and the Chargers 18. Timeout on the field. We will take one with them. You're listening to the National Football League on Sports USA.
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0: Shotgun on 4th and 3 from the 8 of the Chargers. Shotgun snap. It's Caldwell. 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
0: Crowd is alive here at SoFi Stadium. Don't tell them it's the preseason still. It's the finale between the Rams and the Chargers. 20-18, the Chargers have made it a two-point game after a 34-yard run by Gregory DeRozier and then a two-point conversion from Uiagalelei to Evan Svoboda. Just when it seemed like this would turn into a laugher and both teams would just run it out to the end, we've got a two-point game here at SoFi. Kick is returned from the 4 by Waters. He angles left with a 25, still on his feet with a 30. And he's dropped right there. And now we'll see the Rams offense back to work. Matthew Caldwell, Dean Connors just hooked up on an 8-yard touchdown. Last time they were on the field, let's see how they can build on that. But, Brian, we opened the broadcast tonight talking about the expectations for both teams, specifically the Rams, on paper, probably the best roster in the league when healthy. but they play in an incredibly difficult division with the reigning Super Bowl champion Seattle Seahawks, the San Francisco 49ers, and while many don't expect a lot from them, a very pesky Arizona Cardinals team is on first down and 10 at the 30. The handoff goes to Waters up the middle. He gains 3 to the 33 to bring up second and 7. How do you see this division shaking out? It will be a tough defense for Seattle.
1: It will be tough. And again, last season for the Rams, it's one or two plays and they're division champions. It's just the way the ball went. Three two-point conversions by the Seahawks to beat them in one game. And you just had a punt return to get the Seahawks back into it. It just didn't get the breaks you needed if you're the Rams.
0: Second and 7 at the 33 on the move. The throw left side is intercepted by Avery Smith. Two flags are down. Smith returning into the 30. And Rams think this is coming back. Smith has had a really good camp in preseason. But we'll hear from Sean Hockley in a moment.
2: Pass interference. Defense number 36. The ball will be placed at the spot of the foul. First down, Rams.
0: That's on Avery Smith in coverage. It's the preseason. Sean Hockley still with the emphatic, dramatic, delayed call on the defense. Takes after his father, Ed Guns Hockley. 12:05 to go in the fourth, 20-18. The Rams lead the Chargers. It's a first down after the pass interference penalty, 17 yards to midfield. You look at this Rams schedule. They open the season in Australia on September 10th against the Niners. Four other primetime games, including Thanksgiving against the Packers. First and 10 at the 50. Rolling out to the right, Caldwell. He takes off himself. Gets around the right corner. Ducks out of bounds at the 48. Picks up two. They close the season at home with Seattle. They played the Seahawks twice in the final three games. I mean, listen to this schedule after their Week 11 bye. Packers, Chiefs, at the Niners, Cowboys at home, at Seattle, at Tampa, and home against the Seahawks.
1: Yeah, any team in the NFC West is not going to have an easy schedule having to play teams five times in that division.
0: Second and 7 at the 47 officially. Caldwell drifts to his left, wants to run again. Instead, he just flicks it out of bounds along the left sideline at the 40. Pressure brought by Ndamaye Tucker, All-American MAC Defensive Player of the Year at Western Michigan, where he played for Chris O'Leary, the new defensive coordinator for the Chargers.
1: Six times. He has played NFC West six times. And then, look, talking about that schedule, talking about the NFC West, you got to think the 49ers healthy are going to be a real, real issue in this division. And last year, the 49ers started kind of, they held their own, but they kind of fell off in the playoffs. You saw the depth really matter, but now coming in healthy, we'll see what this division, how it'll shake up come week 16, 17.
0: Added Mike Evans to that team. Caldwell against the blitz, fires over the middle. It's incomplete. Intended for Brennan Presley at the 40, and that brings up fourth down. So they can't do anything with the pass interference penalty. Here comes the punt team for the Rams. We talk about how difficult the NFC West is. It doesn't get much easier for the Chargers in the AFC West with the Broncos and a healthy Patrick Mahomes, we presume, and the Chiefs. They're obviously always a very difficult matchup twice a season. Who knows what the Raiders are going to look like this year under first-year head coach Clint Kubi. And it'll be a tough road to the postseason for both these teams as Evans hits the end-over-end punt away to our left. Dante Ross waves for and makes a fair catch at the 7. 11:20 to go in the fourth quarter. Chargers getting the ball back down 20-18. So they have a long way to go to the end zone.
2: Six. The penalty's half the distance to the goal. First down.
0: It's already a long way to the end zone, and now it'll be a little bit further than that. But, I mean, do you see the Broncos repeating their 14-win season from a year ago? We saw them in the opening preseason game against the Falcons. They had 11 wins in 1-score games last year. I'm not sure that's repeatable here in 2026, but Vance Joseph's defense, as good as anybody's in the league. Can Bo Nix make a leap? They added Jalen Waddle there. The Chargers, obviously, they're well-stocked and primed for a run this year. Brutal stuff for both of these teams this year. First and 10 from the 4. Uyunglele hands off to Duozier. Duozier, big hole right side, 15-20. Stutter step at the 25, still on his feet in bounds, and he's shoved out just shy of the 40-yard line by Nizir Forkirine. Let's see where they mark Duozier out. It will be at the 37-yard line. It's a gain of 34.
1: Duozier making a case to remain on this roster, or if not practice squad, showing the explosive plays time in and time out. I love the fullback, too. I love that there is a fullback in the backfield clearing the way, because that just shows what Mike McDonald's going to try to do this year with the addition of Alec Ingold, the fullback coming in who's blocked for many good running backs. So it'll be fun to see this run game take shape. That's a big part of this Chargers offense.
0: First and 10 at the 37, Uyunglele under center. Takes the snap, play action, stands tall in the pocket, lets it go left, and he had Duozier wide open with room to run, but he gunned it a little too high for him. Ball's incomplete at the 45. Yeah, I mean, you think of how explosive these Dolphins offenses have been when healthy over the last few years. You wouldn't think a fullback would be a big part of it, but Alec Ingold followed his former head coach here to Los Angeles. He gave him a two-year deal, $7.5 million, and, you know, a lot of it is not just what Alec Ingold brings on the field. He's such a great player in the locker room, a veteran leader for this Charger team. Second and 10 at the 37, and we've got a whistle before the snap and a flag.
2: Snap infraction by the offense number 68. 5-yard penalty, second down.
0: Josh Kaltenberger, the center.
1: One thing I talked about earlier in this in the game is the fact that the Chargers haven't had a 1,000-yard rusher since 2017, and that was Melvin Gordon. So one thing, when you bring a guy like Alec Ingold in, well, he's paved the way for four 1,000-yard rushers in his career. So that you see that, and you go, okay, maybe this is a year that Amarian Hampton can come out and finally get that 1,000 yards that the Chargers haven't seen since 2017.
0: Second and 15 at the 32, pistol set for Uyunglele. Stands tall in the pocket, dumps underneath. It's low for Amar Johnson at the 35. Back-to-back inaccurate passes from DJ, and it's third and 15, upcoming at the 32. 10:28 to go in the fourth, 20-18. The Rams lead the Chargers. You look back to what this offense produced in the first two seasons under Harbaugh. They were 20th in points per game, 18th in yards per game, 26th in the red zone. I mean, last year their rush offense was solid, 12th in the league, but again, it wasn't one guy as the bell cow. They're hoping Amarian Hampton stays healthy. 3rd and 15 at the 32. And pre-snap movement, the flag flies, and this is going to be an even more difficult third and long.
2: Ball start by the offense, number 78. 5-yard penalty, second down. Back to 10:28. Thank you.
0: This so much struggles on the offensive line last year. Not only was Greg Roman let go, but the offensive line coach, Mike Devlin, was fired as well. So Mike McDaniel brings Butch Berry in from Miami to coach up the offensive line. And a lot of the struggles had to do with the health. I mean, you lose your two Pro Bowl tackles and Joel and Rashawn Slater. I mean, it's going to be tough to replace one, let alone both those guys. Third down and 20. Hand off to Wozier, right side of the 30. The 35 sheds off a tackle to the 36. Gain of 9. He's a hard runner as well. Darrell Peterson with the tackle, and the Chargers have to punt it away. Now it's Bachman will go back deep to return, but you know, you've got a healthy Slater, a healthy Alt, Jake Slaughter, who they drafted in the second round. Jim Harbaugh thought he was the best center in the draft. Unfortunately, Tyler Biadasz is going to miss the season with an ACL injury, but Coyote, Owashika, and left guard, Cole Strange, familiar with the McDaniel offense at right guard. Presumably, this offensive line will be better in 2026 for the Chargers. Oh, how about this? The best punt of the night from J.K. Scott, but a flag is down as Bachman fields it at the 16. He tried to reverse field right, and he's going to lose yardage on this return. He slammed down to the ground. 47-yard punt, and a loss of 1 or 2 yards on the return, but let's check on the flag.
1: Usually when you see the hat come off the ref, it means that the gunner ran out of bounds without being forced out, which is you're not allowed to do.
0: Side judge, beautiful bald head tonight. My bald brother down there at the 20 talking with Sean Hawkins. Now look, it's late night in the preseason on the East Coast. We're into Friday. Get a little delirious at this point. And I respect that this officiating crew wants to, you know, discuss these calls, but.

0: Come on, boys. 9.5 to go
1: by, on the play, one by each team. Player out of bounds on a punt by the kicking team. A flyer went out of bounds on his own, number 83. During the return, holding by the receiving team. By rule, this penalty will be enforced. It's first down.
0: Okay.
1: Timeout.
0: 9:36 to go in the fourth. It's the Rams 20 and the Chargers 18. 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
2: It's the NFL on Sports USA, and we're in the jungle as the Tampa Bay Buccaneers sail into Cincinnati to face the Bengals. The Pewter Pirates are led by Baker firing off cannons and Bucky steering the offense. The Bengals have an elite trio in Burrow, Chase, and T. Higgins.
3: Throws back in the end zone, caught. Touchdown, Jamar Chase.
2: It's the Bucs at the Bengals, week one, September 13th, on your home for the NFL, Sports USA. It's the NFL on Sports USA, and we head to the Twin Cities for a classic NFC matchup between the Minnesota Vikings and the Green Bay Packers. Jordan Love and the Pack have a golden receiver. The Vikes will try to conquer the field thanks to the explosive Justin Jefferson.
0: Deep right side for Jefferson. Caught. Oh, what a catch.
2: It's the Packers at the Vikings. Week 1, September 13th, on your home for the NFL, Sports USA.
0: .36 to go in the fourth quarter from SoFi Stadium. 20-18, the Rams lead the Chargers. Preseason finale in 2026. Josh Rappel, Super Bowl champion with the Seattle Seahawks. Brian Walters with you. Matthew Caldwell and the Rams offense back to work, but they've got a ways to go to the end zone. But I know it's still 9:36 to go in the fourth, but they'd love to just chew up some clock here on this drive. Caldwell begins under center on first and 10 from the 8-yard line. Connors, the lone running back. Caldwell, the snap, the handoff to Connors, looking for room straight up the middle. He ran into his own lineman, Blake Hantz, and picked up 3 yards to the 11, brings up second and 7. Devin Grant on the tackle for the Chargers. And these two teams will meet here at SoFi in week 8, November 1st. Caldwell, second and 7 from the 11. Dumps underneath on the check down to Connors. Connors has it past the 15 to the 17. About a yard shy of the line again. It's third down and 1.
6: Connors again showing his hands out of the backfield. Such a huge part of McVay's offense. We know what Kyron Williams can do out of the backfield. Blake Corum now becoming another capable guy coming out of the backfield. So Dean Connors showing that he has that ability, showing that he can make guys miss and catch a ball, and it's almost an advancement of the running game when you can give it to your running backs like that out of the backfield.
0: Third down and 1 at the 17. Connors the running back, Caldwell under center. Connors the handoff, and he plows ahead for a first down to the 19. Needed one and got two. So Sean McVay, of course, the play caller for the Rams. Not tonight, though. It's Nate Shieldhouse, the new offensive coordinator. Shieldhouse spent last season as the pass game coordinator, 2024 as a pass game specialist. Had his first head coaching interviews this offseason, and he's a name to watch. And, of course, we know that if you're an offensive coordinator under Sean McVay, the likelihood is that at some point you will be a head coach somewhere in the NFL. First and 10 from the 19 for the Rams. Caldwell, hands off, Waters, dances in the backfield and gets dropped for a loss of 2.

0: but a flag is down. Jameer Carter on the tackle.
1: Personal foul, unnecessary roughness, defense number 24. It's a 15-yard penalty from the previous spot, first down.
0: It's on Rodney Shelley. Didn't quite see what he did, but it is a 15-yard personal foul and a first down for the Rams. Just to go over, in case you were wondering, Sean McVay took this job in 2017. His first offensive coordinator, Matt LaFleur. Highly successful head coach for the Green Bay Packers. Who replaced LaFleur? Kevin O'Connell, now the head coach of Minnesota. Liam Cohen came here after that. He's now the head coach in Jacksonville. And Mike LaFleur, most recently the offensive coordinator, is the head coach now for the Arizona Cardinals in his first season. First and 10 at the 34. Caldwell, handoff, Waters, started middle, bounced it left, 35, lowers his shoulder, spins out of bounds, left sideline, shy of the 40 at the 38. Isis Waxter with a tackle after a gain of four. And hey, two of his defensive coordinators earned head coaching jobs as well. Brandon Staley, obviously with the Chargers, now the defensive coordinator in New Orleans. Raheem Morris, now the defensive coordinator for Kyle Shanahan in San Francisco after his stint as the head coach with the Falcons.
2: Is the list done? Are we going to keep naming these?
0: Yeah,
2: guys?
0: We're at seven former coordinators.
2: Going, it's the price of success.
0: Everybody wants to find the next McVay, and they're just going to get his proteges, and it's worked for a lot of these teams. Second and six at the 38. Caldwell takes off around the left side, past the 40. And he's close to a first down, depending where they mark him out of bounds. T-Raw Edwards chased him out of bounds. And let's see, they mark him a yard shy of the line to gain, which was the 44. So it's third down and one at the 43.
2: You know, another interesting part of this, too, is let's look at the Chargers, Mike McDaniel.
0: Yeah.
2: I mean, what if he has success this year with Justin Herbert? He changes Justin Herbert's career. They have success. Is he going to be gone?
0: He'll be a one-and-done for sure if this team has a really productive year on offense. And, you know, they win a playoff game or two, you could see, even if they don't, as long as it looks good in the regular season, McDaniel should get another opportunity as Connors takes the handoff on third and one at the 43. And he brings it for 3 yards to the 46 for a first down. He was getting head coaching interviews this past offseason as well. There was still interest in him, and you know, for whatever reason, it didn't work out at the end in Miami. And now, after, you know, I don't think people fully appreciate the job that he did with Tua Tagovailoa with the Dolphins. We see what Tua looks like now, briefly with the Atlanta Falcons. It hasn't looked good. First and 10 at the 47. Shotgun Caldwell hands off to Connors. Plows ahead inside the 50 to the 49. Gain of four brings up second and six, but people forget Tua Tagovailoa led the NFL in passing in 2023. A couple of injuries later, and now he's fighting for a starting job in Atlanta, and the Dolphins have moved on. But you see what he's turned into, and it really makes you appreciate what McDaniel was able to do in Miami.
2: It really does, yeah. And just kind of, yeah, Tua has been struggling a little bit, and the Falcons pretty much came out saying, hey, it's Penix's job to lose now.
0: Yeah.
2: Because Tua had all the opportunity in the world this preseason, just couldn't get it done. So, I mean, hats off to Mike McDaniel. If it's proven what he did with Tua, if he can do that with Justin Herbert, this will be an impressive team to watch.
0: Ty Simpson is back in the game at quarterback for the Rams. He takes the shotgun snap at second and six at the 49 and hands off to Connors, who brings to the 46. And it's third down and three. Didn't quite see what happened to Caldwell, but Simpson's back in the game.
2: Caldwell on his long carry couple plays ago kind of came up limping on the sideline, was slow to get up, and then kind of hobbled off the field. So always stay ready if you're Ty Simpson.
0: Good thing he didn't take the pads off. Third down and three at the 46. 4.5 left and counting in the fourth quarter. 20-18. The Rams lead the Chargers. Shotgun handoff. Connors burrows his way close to the line to gain, which was the 43. He's about a half a yard shy. It'll be fourth and one. Would imagine the Rams will go for it.
2: I'm going to imagine this is going to be the Dean Connors show right here.
0: Yeah.
2: Fourth and one. Give it to the guy with the momentum. And McVay's not going to have Ty Simpson do anything crazy here. He's seen enough out of him. He had a good first half. And give the ball to Dean Connors, a guy that's kind of in the zone making some plays for you.

0: Looks like we got
1: assist this first down. The clock.
0: Went replay assist and awarded Dean Connors the first down. Moves the sticks, and this is valuable time coming off the clock. So three timeouts left for Jim Harbaugh and the Chargers, plus the two-minute warning. But another couple first downs here, and that could just about do it tonight. First and 10 at the 43. Simpson back in the game under center. Waters, the running back. And moving along the right side of the line.
1: False start. Offense number 46. Five-yard penalty. First down.
0: By the way, Brian, did you know that another former head coach is also on this Charger staff? Another former Dolphin head coach, former Jet head coach Adam Gase, the pass game specialist here, back in the league on a coaching staff.
2: He says there's names all over that sideline, guys that'll have opportunities to become head coaches. A lot of talent here in L.A. on both sides of the ball, or both sides of the sideline, I should say, right now in this game.
0: They're really excited about their defensive coordinator, Chris O'Leary, and a lot of folks around here think he's going to be a head coach one day in this league. First and 15 at the 48. Simpson hands off to Waters. Looks like a broken play from the beginning. Slow operation, and he loses yardage back to the 44. 3:44 to go in the game, and the timeout is called.
1: Their first 30-second timeout. Please set the game clock to 3:47. Thank you.
0: Jim Harbaugh and the Chargers, 1 year away from L.A. for Chris O'Leary. He went to be the defensive coordinator, called plays for the first time for Western Michigan. They were a top 10 defense in the country, one of the best in the MAC, on the way to their MAC title. And, you know, he's a young guy, and he said, look, the age thing is not something I really think about. They have the oldest starting defense in the league, the Chargers do. And he was young when he coached in other places, so he said he's used to it. And he said that facing McDaniel's offense in training camp and in practice is a huge test for him.
2: One thing I loved about hearing from Chris O'Leary is, you know, cut day is a tough day in the NFL for all these coaches. They hate to see players leave. I'll continue here in a second.
0: Second and 16 at the 49. Handoff to Connors right side. Connors gets 1 yard to the 43. Harbaugh calls a second timeout.
1: Timeout Chargers. Their second of the half, 30-second timeout. Please set the game clock to 3:42. Thank you.
0: 20-18 the score. Rams on top.
2: Yeah, cut day is a tough day in the NFL. Coaches, they hate making those moves and cutting them. But Chris O'Leary had a different perspective of it. And it was, you know, yeah, you have to cut guys. I get that. But you're also changing guys' lives by keeping them on the roster. You're keeping these bubble guys. And he said it's actually a really happy moment. A lot of these guys that have battled all training camp, and they've earned that spot, and you get to tell them, hey, you're on this team, you've made it. And that's life-changing for a lot of these guys, and it made me think it's such a different perspective where there's actually a positive part of cut day.
0: Honestly, it's very Jim Harbaugh-esque, yeah, like that kind of glass-half-full attitude. Third and 15 at the 48 of the Chargers, 3:42 to go. Simpson under center, can't imagine he'll put it in the air. And he doesn't. He hands it off to Connors, trying to find some space, and there is none. He fights his way back to the line of scrimmage, and with 3:37 to go, Harbaugh calls his third and final timeout. And Imani Johnson made the tackle, and then was joined by a host of his other
1: timeout,
0: teammates.
1: Timeout, Los Angeles Chargers, their third and final timeout of the half, 30 seconds in length.
0: You lose Jesse Minter at defensive coordinator, a guy who was with Jim Harbaugh at Michigan, won a national title there, was here for 2 years at the D.C. Folks in Baltimore are really excited about what Jesse Minter is going to bring to the Ravens. But with O'Leary, it's going to be his first time calling defensive plays in the NFL. And he said, look, the biggest thing for me, the experience to call plays at Western Michigan was incredible, because you learn is there's a flow state to calling plays. Have to plan for field zone situations, style of play from the offense, how the coordinator likes to call the game on the opposition. Just being able to do that, it's almost like you're in a lab when you're going through that, getting better and better before you get to that flow state.
2: Exactly. And one thing I love that I've heard is, you know, all the best play callers had to call for the first time at some point in their career.
0: End over end punt from Evans takes a Rams roll inside the 10, inside the 5, and is down at the 1. Finally, a great special teams moment in this game by a punter. Ethan Evans pins the Chargers down to the 1 yard line. And with no timeouts, only the 2 minute warning, and 3:24 on the clock, Chargers down by two. DJ Uiagalelei will try and engineer a game-winning drive to close out the preseason.
2: We'll see if DJ can run this two-minute offense just how he did toward the end of the first half when he was on point in a couple sideline throws and just got stalled by a sack on the clock. So here he has all the time to work with, and they are out of timeouts.
0: High formation from the one, first and 10, DeWosier the handoff. He's over 100 yards tonight. His eighth carry goes for 3 yards. He's got eight carries, 110 yards, and a touchdown. Not often you see a 100-yard rusher in a preseason game.
2: Not at all, but he's shown a little explosiveness and had a few big runs to pick up big chunks. And just, again, that running back competition, that fourth spot, that practice squad spot has really taken a turn today.
0: Second and 7 from the 4. Pistol set for Uiagalelei. DeWosier behind him. Uiagalelei, quick throw left. It's caught by Jennings. Turns upfield 10, 15. And he's up to the 16-yard line, 17, with a first down. Gain of 13. Auxilian Hamilton finally made the stop. But good for L.A. The Chargers back up to the 1-2 plays. They've got plenty of breathing room and a fresh set of downs.
2: There's Gary Jennings again making a splash play.
0: 2:25 and counting left, fourth quarter, 20-18. The Chargers trail. No timeouts left. Uiagalelei delivers, strike over the middle, 35-40. It's caught by Jaron Bradley. Make that Liam Clifford. Clifford brings it all the way up to the 41. Gain of 24. Clifford, the brother of Sean Clifford, former Penn State quarterback, now with the Bengals. And that is the final play before the two-minute warning here at SoFi Stadium. It's only taken a few plays, but the Chargers already at the 41-yard line, needing a field goal to win in the final 2 minutes. You're listening to the National Football League on Sports USA.
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0: Back at SoFi Stadium, the site of this season's Super Bowl, Josh Appel and former Super Bowl winner with the Seahawks, Brian Walters. So glad you could join us on this Thursday night to close out the preseason with the Battle of L.A., the preseason edition before they go to battle. Kick off the month of September on November 8th. No timeouts left for the Chargers. They're down by two to the Rams. 2 minutes to go. First and 10 at the Charger 41, going left to right. Uyunglele takes the snap, hands it off to Wozier. Shimmy shake at the 45, and he's stacked up shy of midfield. Close to a first down. He picked up eight. Zia has been excellent tonight, well over 100 yards, has a touchdown. And how big was that two-point conversion after we scored the last one? Because it puts the Chargers in position to win it with a field goal. Uyunglele throws short underneath, caught by one of his tight ends. Jerran Bradley to the 45 of the Rams for a first down. 1:25 and counting left in the game. Rosier back in there at running back. Shotgun formation, no huddle. First and 10 at the 45. Uyunglele, flag down. He's hit from behind and sacked. Chargers get a break because there's a flag, and it's going against the Rams.
1: Offside. Defense number 51. The 5-yard penalty. Replay, first down.
0: Tamon Fox. He was offside. Wipes out the sack. Peterson had the sack. Uyunglele never felt him. So it's first and 5 from the 40. They're in Dicker's field goal range here.
2: Just, I mean, inches offsides on that. Watching that replay and taking the sack away from Peterson.
0: 1:14 to go in the game. 20-18, the Chargers trail with the ball. First and 5 at the Ram 40. Uyunglele back to throw. Looks left. He's pressured. He is hit, and he lets go of it late. But Sean Hockley says he was in the grasp for a sack back at the 46. Clock is moving. 1:04.
1: Stop. He's in the grass.
0: Under a minute to go. Second down. Ball at the 46 of the Rams. Chargers get lined up. Shotgun snap. Uyunglele. He's pressured again. Hit from behind. Ball is free. It is recovered by the Rams. At the 48. Darryl Peterson had a sack wiped out for offside. He gets redemption, the sack fumble, and the Rams are going to take the preseason edition of the Battle of L.A.
2: Peterson gets it back, just speed rush off the edge. Just no one can touch him, and protection just broke down for DJ on this drive because he was kind of dealing a little bit until a few sacks. Got lucky with the offsides, but Peterson gets it back, causes the fumble, and that is the game.
0: Nothing Uyunglele can do, even if he tried to scramble. And he was going to be caught by Peterson, the undrafted rookie out of Wisconsin. Making Badger fans around the country proud. Peyton Zadroik recovered the fumble, and now victory formation for Ty Simpson and the Rams. And
2: those are those moments I'm talking about. Even though it's preseason, that matters. That matters for Peterson. A big sack to wrap up the game when the Chargers are driving. You're able to get that sack for your team and close it out. So pretty big play, big time play. He'll always remember that no matter if he's on this team or not.
0: We've had a handful of those moments tonight. DeWozier, Dean Connors, Matthew Caldwell, who got hurt and wasn't able to finish the game, but the teams come out onto the field. The Rams win it 20-18. They take the preseason finale. All right, up next for both these teams, it all counts. The Rams, they head to Australia for a week one game on September 10th against the 49ers. For the Chargers, they'll open up the season on the 13th of September at home against the Arizona Cardinals. We'll come back to SoFi Stadium in just a moment to wrap things up for you here. 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
2: 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With the Chargers driving on the edge of field goal range under a minute to go in the game, it was Darrell Peterson III who clinched the victory for the Rams. Under a minute to go, second down, ball at the 46 of the Rams. Chargers get lined up. Shotgun snap, Uiagalelei. He's pressured again, hit from behind. Ball is free. It is recovered by the Rams. At the 48, Darrell Peterson had a sack wiped out for offside. He gets redemption, the sack fumble, and the Rams are going to take the preseason edition of the Battle of L.A. Big play for the undrafted free agent out of Wisconsin, and it wraps up a night where, Brian, the Rams, they did what you wanted to see. You wanted to see a good night of Ty Simpson. He showed that, and on the other side for the Chargers, you wanted to see crisp operation. A lot of sloppiness for Jim Harbaugh's side.
3: Yeah, I would say one coach is happy, and he would be on the Rams sideline, and the other coach is pretty disappointed in his team's performance because, I mean, just the way your starters came out and you fumble in an exchange, your second play of the game, just kind of set the tone for the whole game to kind of be sloppy. I know Herbert bounced back, was able to connect on the deep pass to Quentin Johnston, which you love to see with Mike McDaniel, just the explosive plays, but it just kind of, you had too many special teams mishaps, some bad punts, a missed field goal. And then toward the end, you saw your offensive line start breaking down. They couldn't block Darrell Peterson III in the end. He had a sack before the game-sealing sack that got called off because of an offside. So it was just, I think it was a sloppy game for the Chargers. But, again, the term we use, it's preseason. But then you have McVay. He's happy with his backup quarterback. Ty Simpson got a lot of reps. He's happy. He played well today. And I think there's going to be a decision to be made who's going to be the backup in Australia.
2: Brian, a pleasure working with you during this preseason. We've got one more preseason game left on Sports USA. Tomorrow night in Philadelphia, it's the Bengals against the Eagles. Jeff Arnold, Brandon Noble will have the call for you in our Week 1 doubleheader. Bucks at the Bengals, Packers at the Vikings. We're just a couple of weeks away from the start of the 2026 regular season. We can't wait to bring it to you all season long, week 1 through 18, right here on Sports USA. Well, that'll do it for us from SoFi Stadium tonight. We want to thank everybody responsible for helping to get today's broadcast on the air. Our producer and engineer, Brian Neal. Our studio engineers back at the Sports USA studios in Los Angeles, Mike Martinez, Jacob Mosby, and Mike Mayer. Our statistician was Greg Badominic. And our spotter was Dave Lapeer. Once again, our final score here from SoFi, it's the Rams 20 and the Chargers 18. For Brian Walters, Rob Brender, and our entire Sports USA crew, this is Josh Appel saying so long. Thanks so much for joining us. This has been the National Football League on Sports USA.
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2: Back to throw. He looks right. He floats it up. Pirine, who has it, the 10. Pirine at the 5. Pirine to the pylon, right side. Touchdown for the third time today. Burrow to Samaje Pirine. Touchdown, Cincinnati.
4: Coverage begins at 7:30 p.m. Eastern, 4:30 Pacific. This has been a Sports USA production of the National Football League.
5: Coach, that if he did play college, he would have played for Coach K at Duke. Don't know if that's true with him being an Ohio State football fan, but we can always imagine what if. Kobe Bryant, before he passed, said that he would go to North Carolina, would have gone to North Carolina if he went to college. But then late in his life, he was asked it again and said, nah, I would have gone to Duke. So that's something that's often debated in the state I call home as well, here in the state of North Carolina. Let's get to those five unders that we have for the 2026 college football season. We call it Graham's Gambling, and it's time to make some money. Oh,

0: you know.
1: It's time for Graham's Gambling. Let's make some money.
2: Let's start with the bet I'm most bullish about. Texas A&M, under 8.5 wins at minus 120. They lose Colin Klein, their play caller, who's now the head coach at his alma mater at Kansas State. They lose not one, not two, not three, but four of their starting offensive linemen to the draft. Good luck replacing that. They lose their best skill guy in Casey Concepcion, who was a first-round draft pick. That alone should be disqualifying in terms of their season win total. But then, unlike this past year at College Station, you look at Texas A&M's schedule. There are nine SEC teams ranked in the preseason top 25, including A&M at number 8. Six of the remaining 8 ranked teams are on A&M's schedule. Brutal schedule. And also, not a believer that Marcel Reed is actually a dude. Just look at how he has fared when he plays in his biggest games, biggest competition. So they lose a ton. They have a brutal schedule. Under 8.5 wins at minus 120. In the Big 12, Utah, under 8.5 wins. Kyle Whittingham was there forever. Now he's at Michigan. The fact that you get this at plus money at plus 125 is crazy, because you, sure, you bring back Dampier, who a lot of people know at quarterback, but the identity of Utah football has been the trenches with Kyle Whittingham at the helm. And that's where the most turnover is on this team. And now Dampier's working with a new play caller and a new system. There isn't a lot to like about Utah's dynamic. Let's say chemistry dynamic. And then when you think about who's most relevant in the Big 12 Conference, while they do not play Texas Tech this year, Utah does have Houston. Utah does have BYU. That's not going to be easy. And their non-conference isn't even a cakewalk as well. So under 8.5 wins for the Utah Utes at plus money. We're about that. Got two unders for the ACC. North Carolina under 4.5 wins. Pound it. They won 4 games last year and had the easiest schedule in the league. This year, you get everybody. You get Miami. You get both ACC champion participants from a year ago, ACC championship participants in Duke and Virginia. You get two of the dark horses in the league this year, Louisville and Pittsburgh. You never beat NC State, so they're on the schedule. That's not fun. Out of conference, you get Notre Dame. Good luck with that. A game that's going to be on Westwood One Sports. You go to Clemson, and you open up with TCU in Ireland. Just brutal. Where are the wins? Don't see it. Disaster. UNC's demise, strangely, has been understated. So these odds, all courtesy of our friends at DraftKings, who we'll tell you a bit about in just a bit. How about that? Under 4.5 wins at minus 105. And also, this might be the hottest take you hear. Miami under 10.5 wins. I'm sorry, but Miami hasn't won the ACC in their entire existence in this league, which is getting close to 25 years of them being in the league. And they always lose games that they're not supposed to lose. So let's just ask ourselves this question. Let's just ask this question. Miami plays at Notre Dame. Let's say they lose that game. How much faith do you have in Mario Cristobal to completely run the table from that point on? A lot? A lot of faith? I don't know about you, but I like Miami under 10.5 wins to say that they lose one conference game and lose to Notre Dame. Miami under 10.5 wins at minus 110. And this one is just completely off the wall. Sacramento State under 4.5 wins at minus 105. They are in the MAC, Sacramento State. This is their first year in FBS football, so they are not only climbing up to the new level at FBS, but they are in the MAC, and they are from Sacramento State. So they are playing at Eastern Michigan this weekend in week 0. They have trips to Central Michigan. They have a road game at Hawaii.

0: this year just for fun. At Ball State, at Bowling Green. Like, I just don't think the travel hits going to go all that well. And with them going to FBS, I think that the Hornets of Sacramento State not going to have a good bit of fun. So there you have it. Graham's gambling, 5 unders for the season. Texas A&M's under 8.5. Utah under 8.5. North Carolina under 4.5. Miami under 10.5. And Sacramento State under 4.5 wins for the 2026 college football season. Again, we're asking the question. 310-840-4910. Current pro athlete you'd love to see it go back to their alma mater or return to college sports to play in one more year. We already heard from Pittsburgh, but let's go back to the city, the Steel City. That's where Cheston is. Cheston, what do you have to add?
1: I'm in Texas, but it's okay. It doesn't matter.
0: Cool.
1: I'm a Sooner fan, so my guy would be Baker Mayfield. If he could go back with the defense that BV has now, I mean, it would be something insane. I mean, he's got enough offensive weapons there. He's not like he has CD or, you know, those guys or like a Mark Andrews, but the offense is there. And, of course, that defense that BV has built, I think Baker would get it done if he went back. But, of course, it's all fairy tale. But thank you for taking my call.
0: No, of course, it's – yeah, I think Baker – yeah, going back to college is all fairy tales, for sure. But that would be a fun thought. Easily one of the greatest college quarterbacks this generation. I think they did that list when they did the 150. The 150th anniversary of college football, the 150 best players. I think he was in the top 50 college football players ever. Let's go to Johnny. He's in Atlanta. Johnny, who's your nominee?
2: What's going on? I got three nominees. My first one is Jeremiah Love back to Notre Dame. With their schedule this year, they probably need him. Texas, Bijan Robinson back to Texas. See him with Arch Manning. And the last one, I hope I don't mess his name up, but the head coach of the Browns back to Georgia. Get Bobo out of there. We ain't been a natty since you left. Come back to Georgia, man.
0: Todd Monken. All right. That's who we're thinking
2: Todd
0: of.
2: Todd Monken. Yeah, Monken.
0: There you go. I like it. Did all of those have an Atlanta flavor to it? Bijan Robinson, Todd Monken. What was the first one that he said again? This is testing my listening comprehension here on the show. Jeremiah Love was the first one he said there. Notre Dame. Losing both their top running backs from last year. Both going in the first round. Which is kind of nuts when you really think about it. Moving this train along here. Coming up, the most underappreciated player in the National Football League. And it's not close. Here on Westwood One Sports Night. The wait is over. 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
3: 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Who could make the jump this season? John Harbaugh's Giants? Tyler Shuck and the Saints? 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

0: you'll get to hear from all the Panthers and Houston Texans we visited with while out at their joint practice. They will meet in a preseason game Friday night, closing both their preseasons. Among the players we visited with, the most underappreciated player in the NFL by far. That's Texans edge rusher Danielle Hunter. Do you realize that he's on track to go to Canton? Was watching the Texans TV broadcast last weekend, and Danielle's name came up, and they referred to him as future Hall of Famer, Danielle Hunter. And I'll be honest, when I heard that expression, my first thought was, really? That's what we're doing? We're already there with Danielle Hunter? Come on now. But then you look at the numbers. 114.5 career sacks in 11 NFL seasons. Only Myles Garrett and TJ Watt have more sacks than Hunter since he entered the league in 2015. He's coming off a 15-sack season. 15.5 sacks away from being top 25 all-time in sacks. And as the 15-sack season would indicate, he's not showing any signs of decline. In fact, for those watching on YouTube, watching on X, if you're watching on YouTube, you can already find the conversation with Danielle Hunter that we had, the one-on-one that's there in our other practice interviews. Be sure to subscribe to the channel, like, comment, all those things. If you're watching, you'll see there's Danielle Hunter standing next to me. And his biceps, his arms, are literally the size of my head as we're standing next to each other. And he's 31. He's got more than 5 years left in him, you'd think. So that means he's going to finish top 10 in sacks easily in his career. Maybe even crack the top five. What makes him so underrated, though, as a player, is that he plays a premium position. Like, this is not, with respect, Joe Thomas spending his whole career with the Browns, consistently excellent there, and the only reason people didn't pay attention because he plays tackle. And it's not a sexy position that garners a lot of attention. After quarterback, receiver, and running back, edge rusher, that might be the most noteworthy position on the football field. They get to the quarterback. They get paid a ton. They do sack dances. The whole thing. Danielle Hunter, he's been this guy for more than a decade, yet people would scoff at the idea of him being a Hall of Famer. Now, it hasn't helped that he's played for two franchises that haven't been to the Super Bowl in a half century. The Texans, this is their 25th season, so, all right. But the Vikings haven't been since the 70s. Have they been since the Raiders Super Bowl? The pick six, and don't want to bring up bad memories for Minnesota fans. Don't think they have. So those are the teams that Danielle Hunter's played for. And here's the thing. The postseason is where legacies are created on the national level. Like, the conversation really started about Danielle Hunter when he demolishes the Pittsburgh Steelers, not allowing them to do much of anything in that playoff game way back in January. His output is starting to change the conversation. It's starting to garner attention across the league. See, for example, here was Texans legend J.J. Watt saying essentially all the things that we're saying here.
1: I've been saying this for many years, that Danielle Hunter is the most underrated player in the league. He legitimately is a Hall of Famer. Like, he should be a Hall of Famer. He is the least talked about future Hall of Famer in the world, in my mind, especially if he continues to do what he's been doing.
0: Exactly. The Texans, they look like a real contender in 2026. Watching the joint practice, seeing Danielle Hunter lined up all day with a first-round rookie out of Georgia, Monroe Freeling, and just making his life hell for an hour and a half, it's one of the more impressive things we've seen up close.

0: piece on the NFL's best defense from a year ago, and they could be even better next year. This year. If Houston advances to its first Super Bowl, or even wins the damn thing in L.A. on Valentine's Day night next year, Hunter goes from being should be in the Hall of Fame characterization to maybe first ballot level player. And that's not a bad place to be for a kid from Jamaica that didn't pick up a football until very late. One of the more underappreciated players in NFL history, and certainly the most underrated right now, Danielle Hunter. 310-840-4910. I asked Danielle, because he went to LSU, hey, given the news this week, how much would you enjoy just to go back and play college football for 1 year? And he didn't really go for it all that much. You'll hear from Danielle. You'll hear from J.C. Horn. You'll hear from Ted Aroa McMillan, the players that we've caught up with at practice this week. Heck, you might even hear from Bill Belichick. He's in the news today. But let's go to William in Michigan, see what his answer is to this. 310-840-4910. William, we've been taking a ton of submissions. What are you thinking?
1: Hey, man, I got to say it. Like I said, I'm from Michigan. I hate the SEC. But 1 year, he left a little early. Give me Matt Stafford to the University of Georgia.
0: Going back to the dogs. I like that. That's great. Matthew Stafford putting up a ton of – I mean, there's a reason why he went number one in the draft. That's a great one, William. Appreciate the call. So the NFL MVP going back to college. Who's that coming down the track? The correct answer to that question is a mean machine wearing red and black. 310-840-4910 if you want in. A funny thing has happened with the L.A. Dodgers lately. Transitioning things to baseball. Since the Tarek Skubal trade that everybody claims broke baseball, oh, just simulate to the season ending and L.A. winning it all. Since that trade, the Dodgers have been a mediocre baseball team. They've played 22 games since that day. 11 wins, 11 losses. But it goes further than that. Like, pre-Tarek Skubal trade, let's go to the trade, not the trade deadline, let's go to the All-Star break. Since the All-Star break, the Dodgers are 6-16 against teams with a winning record. That would include the Atlanta Braves. And by the way, this has been fun to watch. Just how close this series has been. It is the closest that August has come to feeling like October. Atlanta against L.A. Every game been tremendous. Tuesday night, it was tied 3-3 in the eighth. Ozzie Albies notching the go-ahead RBI in a 4-3 win. Last night, it was an unlikely hero that walked it off. Ha Sung Kim belted one to left to propel the Braves to a 6-5 win. Tonight, Chris Sale was the story. How'd he do? Let Brandon Gaudin from Braves TV take it from here.
2: He went! A complete game shutout for Chris Sale! A sweep for Atlanta! And a taste of October in late August!
0: It's going to be a fabulous finish to this baseball season. It really is. Like, you have a tight three-team race for the NL pennant. L.A., Milwaukee, Atlanta. Meanwhile, the Cubs and Phillies are right there lurking. Thumbs up, thumbs down, Will Dalton, Oliver, popular. Would you take all five of those teams in the National League over the Tampa Bay Rays or whoever you view as the best team in the American League? You would not. You would take Tampa. Okay. Over those five teams. Will Dalton says no, too. Is this because Will Dalton is being a Yankee homer right now and Aaron Judge is swinging a bat?
3: It might.
0: Mm-hmm. Then you get to the American League. The wild card continues to be a zoo. My Orioles are only three games back in that wild card race. The AL West race is razor thin. Need to see the latest numbers here because haven't looked this up in a week. Was at the beach last week. Used to look at this every night. See if Yordan Alvarez is in AL Triple Crown territory right now. Nobody's done that since Miguel Cabrera in 2012. Before that, you go back to Yaz in 67 with the Red Sox. So if we're doing stat leaders right now, this is terrific talk. Remember that time that Josh pulled up the stat leaders in Major League Baseball? That was fun. Yordan Alvarez is the batting average leader at the moment by one percentage point. 3.19 to Luis Arraez's 3.18. And then you get to, well, that he's in the National League. So, like, if we're just making it the American League, okay, he's got a considerable league over Chandler Simpson. It's 3.19 to 3.08. 0.319, thank you. Yordan Alvarez, one home run better than Junior Caminero of the Rays. And he right now has the RBI. He's tied for the RBI lead. With whom? Pete Alonso. Red hot. Baltimore Orioles, hon. So that's been fun to follow as well. Fun finish to the baseball season. Can't wait to see how it all shakes out. Even though the Pro Bowl might not exist anymore, we spoke with three Pro Bowl caliber players one-on-one this week. You'll hear from them and say, what? Next.
4: The NFL season kicks off in less than 2 weeks with a Super Bowl rematch between the Seahawks and Patriots. Then the Rams and 49ers go in the NFL's first regular season game from Australia. 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
1: We've had a really busy week here at Westwood One Sports Night. Will Dalton and I went to Carolina Panthers, Houston Texans joint practice. Had a chance to catch up with some Panthers and with some Texans. And let's get to some of those conversations. Teteroa McMillan, prior to becoming the Offensive Rookie of the Year for the Panthers, the man they call T-Mac was an outstanding volleyball player. His high school coach even telling us, if he wasn't playing wide receiver in the NFL, he'd probably be an Olympic medal caliber men's volleyball player. So we were talking with T-Mac about volleyball and the ways that might help him as a football player. Here's how that sounded.
2: You know, me as a volleyball player, I was just a physically dominant player. I guess you could say that, or, you know, that not so many football players play volleyball in the first place. So just that alone just spooks players. And then when I hit, I just hit with aggression. Your knees, just being able to be a pogo stick, just coming off the ground, you know, meeting the ball at the highest point. You know, there's a lot of things that factor into the volleyball game that you can translate onto the football field, and I definitely feel like it's helped me a lot.
1: Will Dalton, Oliver, you're both athletes, so you know this. For those watching on video, on YouTube, or on X, you know that when you make a mistake, if you're T-Mac and the ball hits your chest, you do this number. You do the pat on your chest as if to say, that's on me. Well, this is the sports talk equivalent to saying, this is on me, because I forgot that this sound is part of a segment that we call Say What?
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5: 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With Josh Graham.
1: Like I said, on me. I don't know how we would have been able to get through the segment without hearing Deion Sanders say the word bull junk. But
11: it's the out to left field for me. That's what does me in.
1: Because I introduced you unknowingly, to the great Tom Brenneman.
11: Yeah.
1: And then we walk away. You're talking to Tom. I get out of the bathroom and I'm like, you know who that was you were talking to, right? No, who was it? Tom Brenneman. Who's that? Fly ball to left field for Castellanos. That guy? Yep, that's a thing. T-Mac, a really good volleyball player. He believes it helps him play football well. The same way that in the 70s, Lynn Swann was a ballet, had a background in ballet, and that notably helped his footwork and ability to be the Hall of Fame receiver. He was. J.C. Horn, he's a corner for the Carolina Panthers. Got paid a couple years ago. He was a top 10 draft choice. Generally, if you're a top 10 draft choice, you might be a Hall of Fame caliber talent. Luke Kuechly, he was a top 10 pick by the Panthers. Became the second youngest Hall of Fame inductee earlier this month in Canton, Ohio. Luke Kuechly also calls games for the Carolina Panthers on radio, so he's around the team, and I asked JC about his interactions with Luke.
12: To have a guy like that who was at the best in his league for so long, just have him around every day, like you said, he in here all the time. You know, before the game, he come in there and he called it warming up my pads. So like, hey, you warmed up your pads yet? Yeah, get him, slam him on the ground a couple times and warm him up. And you know, for me, but that's just like younger me in high school, I got Luke Kuechly, you know, getting my pads and getting me prepped to go play out there on Sunday. So just having him around every day is, you know, a blessing in itself. And, you know, seeing him being inducted this year is extreme motivation and let you know that it can be done. You just got to, you know, keep the work first.
1: warming up your pads. How cool is that? J.C. Horn and Luke Kuechly with the Carolina Panthers. The Panthers were not the story of joint practice in Charlotte yesterday, though. That would be the Houston Texans, and specifically the Texans' defense. Danielle Hunter just ravaging the Panthers' front line. He was a delight to talk to. Don't know why I said it like Lieutenant Aldo Rain and Inglorious Bastards. My name is Lieutenant Aldo Rain. Killing Nazis. Business cousin is a booming. Danielle Hunter. With him being an LSU alum, we had to bring up the biggest story in college sports this week. Here's how that sounded.
0: With the news this week, I gotta ask, how much fun would it be if you could go back to college and play for just 1 year?
4: If you go to the NFL and come back?
0: Yeah, let's say this year Danielle Hunter goes back to play at LSU for 1 year.
4: I wouldn't do that. It would feel like I'm going from like high school back to middle school. I wouldn't do that.
1: He would not do that. We did ask this question, though. Who is a current pro athlete you'd love to see return to college sports for just 1 year? 310-840-4910 if you'd like in on our question of the night there. Danielle was a lot of fun. Intimidating as hell. Especially Will, I wish you captured this on video. I believe you had to. Either at the end of our conversation or at the beginning, where he's walking up, Will, and when I go to shake his hand, he just grabs me by the forearm.
7: I did it because I was chopping it up with Zay Jones, because he had just come up.
1: Oh, that's right. So, yeah. Zay Jones, I don't call many pro athletes friends of mine, but there are a few that do check that box. And Zay Jones, entering year 10 in the NFL, recently signed by the Texans, he checks that box. We went to school together at East Carolina. A fun fact about Zay Jones, Will. Did you know that Zay Jones has the most catches of any player in the history of college football?
7: I think I did know that.
1: That isn't the craziest fact. He did that at my alma mater, East Carolina University. Do you want to take a guess who's number two on the list? Or where number two on the list went to school?
7: I mean, is he also East Carolina?
1: It is. Zay Jones is number one with 399 catches in college. Number two is his teammate, Justin Hardy, from East Carolina. Can we just stop for a beat and think how crazy that is? That two teammates together, there were enough balls to go around. Pause. For Zay Jones and Justin Hardy to catch close to 800 balls combined in their career. How did that happen? And I was unaware of that at East Carolina. Well, the offensive coordinator at the time was some guy named Lincoln Riley. You might have heard of him.
7: Man.
1: Because here's what's crazy as well. You know who's number three on the list? Ryan Broyles at Oklahoma, the place that Lincoln went next. Uh-huh. These are things. These are things that happen. Oh, we have one more piece of sound to hit. Bill Belichick, he met with the media in Ireland. He was talking about getting his guys the experience of being in Ireland. North Carolina facing TCU in week zero, a game to kick off college football that you can listen to on Westwood One Sports, noon kick on Saturday. And here was Bill Belichick sounding like a grand old time.
9: Well, man, we've already done it. A lot of our guys haven't been overseas, so you know, going through custom or going through the international travel and, having to go through the whole passport process and things like that. You know, a lot of our players didn't have those. And so you know, that was part of the travel. The international travel is just a little bit different. Certainly just driving from the airport, you know, through Dublin's been interesting. And, you know, being on the wrong side of the road, that's been, you know, got to get used to that. That's a big one for us.
1: Bill Belichick's idea of sightseeing is, yeah, you know, customs. Yeah, going from the airport to Dublin, that was interesting. Yeah, and did you know that they drive on the other side of the road here? It's wild. Buckets of fun. Bill Belichick. It would be incorrect to say the college football season kicks off Saturday at noon. So we need to make an addendum here. College football technically kicked off tonight, Will. FCS had games all across the country tonight. Tons of college football games. In fact, this is me putting more work on Will Dalton's plate. Look at the FCS slate and see if anything really stands out to you as being super interesting. Not far from where I reside in North Carolina, Elon handed it to something called Glenville State. That's a thing. Austin Peay, the Governors, beat Gardner Webb 35-17. This is a true story. Do you know what Austin Peay's go-to chant is? Let's go, Peay. Let's go, Peay. And they once had a really good basketball player. This is a true story, too, named Fly Williams, who played at Austin Peay. So, naturally, the fans would chant, Fly's open, let's go, Peay.
11: Furman, pretty good.
1: The Dens, 20-3 win against Anderson, South Carolina, whatever that is. There you go. FCS football, Will. Fire it up.

0: We've got that. We've also got BDOT, most entertaining guest in sports talk, that's going to join us in about a half hour. Dot might be the most controversial guest in sports talk because, low-key, I don't know if he likes Dolly Parton or not. I don't know, based on an ominous social media post where he said, "I didn't know you guys liked Dolly Parton like that," was essentially the message. So we'll ask him about that. And apparently he has strong thoughts on the Chick-fil-A chicken and waffle sandwich that was debuted this week. I didn't have the gumption to order it when I'm inside the Chick-fil-A, which I go to each week, and I love the spicy sandwich so much, and then I see somebody order the chicken and waffle sandwich, and I see that you have to pour the syrup on top of it, and it's also not a spicy sandwich, it's a regular, and they got bacon, which might be a bit much. The structural integrity of the waffle is also damaged by the waffle, or by the syrup itself. Do you have anything to add, Will?
1: That's such a missed opportunity on your part. Where's your sense of, exploration?
0: Says the guy who still hasn't done the Costco date 5 years after the bit. This guy. Fernando Mendoza. He struggled tonight. He's not ready. Is that okay? Let's talk about it next.
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0: Here's the beauty of us being on at this hour. Things happen and we get to react to it first. In NFL preseason, both first-round draft picks at quarterback played and played a lot tonight. Mixed results. Different results, shall we say. Ty Simpson.
1: Don't give a f*** about number 10.
0: That's our update cue for the former Alabama quarterback. Shout out to Roll Tide Willie. He looked really good. We could talk about him momentarily. The number one overall pick in the draft, Fernando Mendoza, not so much. If you have thoughts on what we saw from Fernando Mendoza and Ty Simpson, 310-840-4910 if you want in. B-Dot's going to join us 20 minutes from now. Most entertaining guest in sports talk will take us to grammar school. Now, starting with Mendoza, two things can be true at the same time. Mendoza's not ready to start in the NFL, evidenced by the interception he threw on the first series, too tall for his target, too hot for his target, throwing into a lot of traffic, went 7-14 through the air tonight. So it's true, he's not ready to start in the NFL, but it's also true that that's not some searing indictment on Mendoza that he's not ready to go day one. Because while there hasn't been a number one overall draft pick to start the season on the bench since, what, Baker Mayfield in 2018, this really still has been all part of the Raiders' plan. That's why they signed Kirk Cousins, and Cousins has looked good throughout preseason. He even played a couple of series tonight, leading a couple of field goal drives. Did it really shake out this way between the Niners and Raiders that 18-12 was the final score and all the points were scored on field goals? Will Dalton double check that, but think that's true, that the only scoring tonight were field goals and there were 10 field goals made between these two teams. Also, going back to Mendoza, just because several rookies have started right away doesn't mean they were all ready. Ask Sam Darnold if he was

0: best player, Max Crosby, he might soon be a trade piece, given that, you know, they've already traded him once this year. There will always be Captain Hindsights out there, but remember, the Raiders, they didn't really have a choice. They didn't really have any other choice but taking Mendoza at number one overall. He was the only quarterback you could justify taking number one overall. You could not justify taking Ty Simpson. We could talk about him in a second. There really was no quarterback you could justify taking with the first five or six picks. So if you're one of those that said, well, you could have just traded back. It was a weak quarterback class. Mendoza had one of the best college seasons we've seen in recent memory. He is deserving of going number one overall. It made sense that he went number one overall. When you have the chance to take a franchise QB at the top of the draft, you do not wait. You do not push it off because you never know when you'll be in the position to do so again, drafting high enough to get one of those dudes. And if you don't have a certain level of quarterback, if you don't meet a certain threshold, welcome to hell, buddy. In this league, welcome to hell. You don't need your quarterback to be Pat Mahomes, Josh Allen, Joe Burrow, Lamar Jackson to win a Super Bowl. You need your quarterback to at least be Sam Darnold. You need your quarterback to at least be Jalen Hurts to be on that level. Also, from a timeline standpoint, it's smart for the Raiders to draft a quarterback, pair him with an offensive-minded head coach, for them to start at the same time together so that Clint Kubiak and Fernando Mendoza can grow together. Frankly, the only part that's unclear about the Raiders' plan is when they're going to debut Mendoza. Like, when do you do so on the regular season slate? After the opener against the Dolphins, Vegas, they face a gauntlet. Three of the next four are on the road, the exception being Kansas City at home. And then you get Buffalo and the L.A. Rams. Good luck with that. And you might think, well, then there's your spot, Josh, right after that seven-game stretch, which, by the way, would put you into November. But even then, like, you have back-to-back road games you're going to start Mendoza with? At the Jets, at the Niners, then it's Seattle, and then it's at Denver? Brutal! So the best place to bring him in might be after that, and then you're looking at going to Cleveland right after Thanksgiving, but before the bye. After the bye, you get three straight home games, which seems fitting to be a good spot to play him if you want the best position for him right off the rip. But then that only gives you a five-game runway of seeing Mendoza his rookie season. And that might not be what you want. Do we have the Ty Simpson highlight from the night? Ty Simpson, let's talk about it. This is... How funny would it be if they handed out an MVP award for preseason? It'd be great. The same way Matthew Stafford won the MVP as the Rams quarterback last season, Ty Simpson, if there was a preseason MVP, he'd win it for what he's done. See, statistically, nobody's been better in the preseason than Ty Simpson has this year. The first round pick. Tonight, he was nearly perfect. 18 of 23 passing, 119 yards, and this touchdown pass while facing heavy pressure.
1: With his special team stardom. Chargers bring the house. Simpson has to get away. Across his body, end zone. It is caught. Brennan Presley on the run for the touchdown.
0: Shout out to our Westwood One teammate, Noah Eagle. Final line in three preseason games for Ty Simpson. 47 of 60 passing for 382 yards, three touchdowns, no picks. Passer rating of 109.9. Looks like he's going to be pushing Stetson Bennett for the QB2 job. However, Sean McVay, he's already said the team's going to keep three QBs on the 53-man. Now, same thing with Mendoza. Just like you shouldn't be paying that much attention to preseason performance for Mendoza, you shouldn't overvalue what this means for Simpson as well. It isn't enough to say he's a dude, but it might be enough to get some of the unnecessarily harsh critics to silence down from April. He was the story of the NFL draft. There was endless criticism.

skepticism suggesting that the Rams reached by taking him, or that he didn't deserve to be a first-round pick. And honestly, it felt that a lot of this criticism was coming from an ill-informed place. Like, there's no group of people in sports more annoying than NFL draft guy. Was talking with Ryan McGee of ESPN about this subject. And we were just chopping it up, and he said, yeah, man, it seems that the NFL draft guy, air quotes, watches the NFL on Sunday, doesn't pay attention to the college football season until the playoff arrives, and then once they get bored after the NFL season ends, they then just start pouring into watching the tape of all these college players and then telling the college people, you know, the people that actually do care about the sport on Saturdays, try to tell us who's good and who isn't. McGee then told me a story where he was sitting next to one of these people on a plane about a dozen years ago. And they were like, you know who's a sleeper in this draft? Who's going to be a really good player? Watch out for this Russell Wilson guy. And McGee was like, yeah, he won the Rose Bowl. Pretty good player. And when it comes to Ty Simpson, there's this sense that, oh, nobody thought that this player was any good. Really? You think they just hand out scholarships at Alabama? You think Nick Saban, who recruited Simpson, was just offering that out to anybody? Also, if it's just so evident that the minds were made up during the playoff, and people forget about what happens in the regular season, he lost the opener to Florida State, then after that won 8 in a row with Bama, and the numbers were so good that he was the betting favorite to win the Heisman Trophy in mid-November, before he clearly sustained some sort of an injury in the loss to Oklahoma, wasn't really the same player after that. He never made the excuses, but you could just tell with his play. It's the drafting of Ty Simpson, it's just another example of the Rams being super well run. They don't draft a lot in the first round, but they push their chips in and they stay competitive. Les Snead, Sean McVay, who've been doing this now together for 10 years, and they find ways to acquire Myles Garrett. They find ways to acquire a guy like Trent McDuffie from the Chiefs. They do well with their late-round draft picks. They don't draft a lot in the first round, but when they do, hey, here's Ty Simpson, and you should trust their evaluation a little bit. You want to talk about things that annoy, are just super annoying. BDOT's going to join us in about 10 minutes. He's not the guy that's annoying. We love BDOT. Most entertaining guest in sports talk. He'll take us to grammar school. One of the most fun things we do each and every week. What's annoying, these people, again, that you can tell detest college sports, that have platforms such as this one. They talk into microphones such as this one. And they masquerade as if they care about college sports. But in reality, the only time you hear them talking about college sports is to talk about legal matters. And, oh my gosh, look how broken college football is with professional athletes coming back to college. Like, it's very easy to tell that there are people out there who just detest what college sports is. We are not in that group. And a PSA to those people, by the way, or a PSA to people that suggests, oh, college sports is broken irreparably or whatever. College football has been around for over 150 years. It is America's second most popular sport behind the NFL. It's not going anywhere. It's also not a coincidence that people, again, are saying this crap because it's the same crap we heard last decade when it came to pay for play and the same crap. These people, it's obvious who they are and they show themselves. It's now time to talk about college football games, not the junk, as we're going to call it here. Stop talking about the junk, and let's talk about football. Frankly, the pros returning to campus story, completely overblown. These were not program-altering players vying to return to college after pre-pro stints.

0: This isn't, oh my gosh, the Browns waived this player and he's going back to college. It's not Casey Concepcion going back to school. Most of them, these are class of 2022 kids that were told they wouldn't be eligible when they were making their decisions for this year earlier in the year, before that Colorado injunction, trying to see if they can get grandfathered in for this year. Speaking of that, the only players that will be granted this injunction likely are guys in that grandfathered in class of 2022. So it's an issue that will solve itself by this time next year. But it's not going to impact the national contending programs. It's not going to impact who wins it all. Ohio State and Oregon, they're not looking at class of 2022 players. Notre Dame's not looking at it either. And Marcus Freeman let his stance be known on that. So rather than talking about that junk, what we should be talking about is week zero is Saturday. And it's an intriguing week zero slate. This isn't just, oh, a bunch of blowouts that we're going to be watching this weekend. There's real tension and drama in Dublin. We're going to be carrying Tar Heels TCU on Westwood One to kick off the college football season. It's year two for Bill Belichick after a disastrous year one. TCU, meanwhile, they've had a ton of turmoil. They're going to war with the one outlet that travels and covers their beat. Trying to revoke credentials, that's always a good play. Why? Because they reported about the player that ended up getting kicked off the team? Ooh, God forbid. So that's troublesome. You have a meaningful conference game in the ACC, this Power Four, NC State and Virginia. If you are operating under the presumption that Miami's going to be in the ACC championship game in Charlotte, that they're head and shoulders better than anybody else in that league, well, they have to play somebody in the ACC championship, and odds are that team's probably going to be right there at the cut line of being a playoff team. Why can't it be Virginia again? With Bo Prabula transferring in from Mizzou, and them having a bunch of fifth, sixth, and even a seventh-year offensive lineman there. NC State with C.J. Bailey. Last year, this game was 35-31 when these teams faced off. So, what? The winner of this game is going to be in a position they could be that dark horse, and the loser is going to immediately be behind the eight ball. That's big time. That you've got two historic FBS debuts, teams that are moving up to the top level of college football. Legendary FCS power North Dakota State, they're going to host Jacksonville State, first ever FBS game, and that's going to be in the Fargo Dome. Sacramento State is in the MAC, which is funny. They're going to face Eastern Michigan in that very dull and sad gray field that Eastern Michigan plays on. This week, if we're going to criticize anything about college football, it's this. They do have the worst offseason in sports. Like, it's the closest that sports comes to political talk. Well, this in the WNBA nowadays. But in college, we spend way too much time talking about injunctions and lawsuits and litigation, and that's no fun. It's not what we're here for. That's why we try not to do any of that. No sport does doomsday coverage and speculation like college football does. This conference is going to die. College football's over as we know it. Brendan Sorsby! College football rules. It's not going anywhere. And it's here, and the season's about to kick off, and you should be really, really, really excited for it. I know we are. Can't wait for Saturday morning, Saturday afternoon to arrive. BDOT is the most entertaining guest in sports talk. But there's a chance, based on the first question I'm going to ask him, he might be the most controversial guest in sports talk. And we'll tell you why when Dot joins us to take us to grammar school next.
1: 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And we've got the game live from Dublin, Ireland. 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
11: 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What a shot.
10: He's been balling out in Skechers high-performance basketball sneakers, and the world has noticed. 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

0: friend B-Dot is the most entertaining guest in sports talk. However, he might soon become the most controversial guest in sports talk, depending on how he answers this next question prior to our playing of grammar school. You posted on social media, Dot, "I ain't gonna front. I ain't know y'all like Dolly Parton this much." The question is this: what do you mean by that?
1: I meant pretty much what I said that you so eloquently read just now, Josh. I ain't gonna front. I ain't know y'all really cared about Dolly Parton that much. Like, not just black folk, but just folk, period. Like, I knew that Dolly Parton was a cool, big-breasted woman that, like, people of my generation lusted after from different forms of, whether it's music or movies and that type thing. But the overpouring and the overshowing of love that I've seen on my timeline, it was just shocking to me. And it wasn't something that I frowned upon. I thought it was freaking amazing. I was at a show last night and I said, I hope that Dolly Parton felt this much love while she was alive. But I wasn't educated on her books and the literacy and her things that then the money she had given to North Carolina when we had had hurricanes. And
0: you never went to Dollywood.
1: Never went to Dollywood ever. Never, not a day in life. Don't even really know what Dollywood is. I think I've heard of it a time or two, but I don't even know what the hell Dollywood is.
0: It's a theme park, and they have the most delicious bread, cinnamon bread, that is out there, and they have a lot of great food and rides. It's an amusement park.
1: Yeah, never been a day in my life. Never really heard of it. I'm a Carol Wentz, Emerald Point, Wet and Wild kind of guy. But, again, the point was not to be insensitive to the loss of such an icon. It was really just my bewilderment that it was that many people, and specifically the urban demographic that just was, oh, my gosh, Auntie Dolly. Like, I knew we felt that way about Betty White. Like, I knew Betty White was our one. Like, Betty White is invited to the cookouts. Like, you hope that you can get trapped at Betty White's house and smoke a blunt with her. She's like Willie Nelson. But I didn't know that Dolly Parton quite held that title in our demo, and she does.
0: B-Dot's with us. He is the most entertaining guest in sports talk. We could still say that is the title after that answer. To your point, though, she was the most universally beloved living American, it seemed like. Naturally, it's hard to be that well-liked in sports, but who do you think holds the most well-liked title? Like, names that immediately pop into your head are great athletes that never really won enough in order to tick people off. Ken Griffey Jr. comes to mind. Larry Fitzgerald, who's in the Hall of Fame. Everybody was just happy for Larry Fitzgerald. Why? Because Larry Fitzgerald never won anything so much to take something away from your team. It seems like Giannis, maybe before he forced the trade to Miami. Don't know. Who are you thinking of in terms of well-liked?
1: I don't know, man. Those are some great answers you gave. As you were asking, I was sitting there picking my brain like, gosh, like the guys who I like, nobody likes these guys. Like, they're jerks. But, like, I think, like, maybe a Penny Hardaway. Could we throw Penny Hardaway in that conversation, maybe? Football side of things, maybe Barry Sanders. I think Barry could throw in that.
0: That's a great one. Who has anything negative to say about Barry? How about Grant Hill? The injury?
1: Yeah,
0: Buddy played at Duke.
1: That's the only thing about Grant. And the thing about Barry Sanders is there is a huge population that even though they understand why Barry Sanders retired, they're still pissed that Barry Sanders retired because we enjoy watching Barry Sanders play on Sundays. Like, he was doing video game stuff on Sundays against other grown men who are comparable in size and speed. So for him to just stop because the Detroit Lions wouldn't invest in an offensive line, and we want him to continue putting his body out there and risking getting CTE and being part of a Drewski skit. I think we still love him in spite of.
0: Christian McCaffrey comes to mind among active players in the NFL. Don't know if people dislike Christian, and the ladies are attractive to him. Guys are envious.
1: Yeah, I think Christian could make that. I mean,

0: I know that there's an audience that's of Panther Nation that's upset that he's no longer, you know, donning that teal and black, but that wasn't necessarily, it's not like he wanted to get out of here. He was demanding trades, you know, that's just part of the business. So I think there's still an audience that loves him, but I don't know if I would put him up there with Barry and Ken Griffey. Ken Griffey was a really good one, Josh. Like Ken Griffey Jr., I don't think I've ever heard anybody say anything bad about Ken Griffey.
1: B-Dot is with us here. If you have submissions, you can shoot them in here on X at Westwood One Sports' official X page or on the YouTubes as well. Westwood G-Baby. One Sports Night.
0: G-Baby. Nobody ever had a bad thing to say about G-Baby and Hard Knocks. G-Baby.
1: R.I.P. G-Baby. Let's get to grammar school. That's the reason you're here. Would you like to explain the rules to grammar school to the uninitiated?
0: It's very simple, man. I give Josh three words or phrases that are highly used in the urban demographic. If Josh can get two out of three answers correct, he does get a satisfactory grade in grammar school. I think the last time we took off a week last week, but I think the week before, I think Josh went 3 for 3. I think he was just smoking, man, like doing his thing. Today we have our OG producer, WD, so he will have a lifeline where he can use WD. And WD always annoys me in this spot because for years, WD just always wanted to show off how much of the urban demographic he would know. So he would always like, oh, I know the answer. Oh, me. And it would really just mess it up because we want to see Josh fail. But over the years, I think WD has understood, this isn't about me showcasing how much of the urban demographic I know or the urban jargon I know. But it's more so to join around the fireplace and laugh at Josh Graham.
1: Let's get Will Dalton in here for a second because we need to hash this out. For those who are unfamiliar, B-Dot is based in Charlotte. That's why he still thinks of Christian McCaffrey's days with the Panthers, even though he's been a Niner for years now. Also, WD and I, we worked together in North Carolina, and Dot, that's where the relationship started there. I call Will WD. It's just now part of the nomenclature. But he's, since working with us at Westwood One, he's developed a few more nicknames to the point where we need to reassess what WD's national identity is. Dot, do you like WD, Linnell calling WD Will the Thrill, or John Mallory, Johnny Ballgame? After learning Will Dalton loves the movie Roadhouse and, in fact, looks like Patrick Swayze from Roadhouse's style.
2: And
1: he
2: Dalton.
1: Just calls, and his last name's Dalton, of course. Yeah. He calls Will Dalton nothing but Roadhouse. That's his name, Roadhouse. So which of those three nicknames do you like? Do you want to power rank the Will Dalton nicknames?
0: Well, since I started the WD, because it's the WD. That's going to always take top rank as far as I'm concerned for egotistical, narcissistic reasons. However, Roadhouse, I need to check it, buddy. Because you do give off that cool Patrick Swayze vibe. Like, you could definitely be him in Ghost type drawing. Like, that would be a super vibe. Will the Thrill pause to that, Linnell? Like, Linnell, pause. First of all, don't call no other man the Thrill. That ain't none of
2: you. He just calls me Thrill.
0: Yeah, nah.
2: That's all he...
0: Gonna be a negative. I'm gonna go with WD and Roadhouse.
1: And Roadhouse. We got it. Okay. What's the first grammar school expression or word?
0: All right. When you're talking about
1: B-Dot's right. With us, by the way. Most entertaining guest in sports talk.
0: Okay, here you go, Josh. Number one, when you're talking to females, if somebody tells you to pass the sticks, what does that mean?
1: You had your shot. Now it's my shot. Pass the sticks.
0: Good job. Very well. Very done. You know, I just wanted to ask that because I've been watching these silly videos on Instagram where these guys, like, they show you how to mac to chicks. And even though I don't need any of that foolishness, it's so fun to watch guys have these conversations. And dude will come in, he'll just say, hey, man, pass the sticks. Yo, enough, man. Pass the sticks, yo. Like, clearly she's not interested in you. Pass the sticks, bro.
1: See,
0: and I was like, yo, that's hilarious.
1: That reminds me of a story. Everybody pull up a chair. Here we go. This is the closest I came to getting into an actual physical altercation in public.
0: Wow.
1: In college, in Greenville, America.
0: Chair pulled up.
1: Buddy of mine is kind of a jerk. He's kind of a bleephole. He'll acknowledge himself as being that as well. And but we're good friends. He's a loyal guy. He just got married earlier this year. He knows exactly who he is if he's listening to this. And works in the media space. And we went out, and we were with a group of girls. We were a group of guys. There, we were the two single guys. There were two single girls. And me and Zach, I'll say his name, Zach, decided we're going, hey, you're interested in that one, and I'm interested in this one. Great. That's what's going to happen here. Well, Zach decided to shoot his shot a little bit earlier in the evening than he probably should. Got shot down. She wasn't buying what he was selling. And he decided it was early enough in the evening. He started talking to the girl that I was putting in work, trying to, you know, get familiar with.
0: Yeah.
1: And we're leaving the place, going back to another, like, house party. And it got to the point where I had to say something. I was like, dude, what are you doing? And he says, and I'm not misquoting, he says this verbatim, Josh, I'm better looking than you, which means I deserve a shot before you do. It's what he said.
0: Did she hear him say that, or he just said that to you?
1: He said that to me.
0: Wow.
1: And I said something back that was a really good slam that I'm not going to say.
0: No, what was the good slam? We want to know the good slam.
1: He worked at television. I said, you are a weekend television host in Greenville, North Carolina. You're not hot bleep. Nobody gives a bleep, is what I said. And that was a pretty good line, the way it was delivered. And it's hilarious because
0: neither one of you got the chick. Why are you sitting there arguing like
1: exactly. The next day, he apologizes, and it's like a Field of Dreams type scene. I had a baseball glove just sitting there, and he brought a baseball glove, and we just started playing catch after he apologized. Me and my guy just started playing catch. It's our relationship.
0: No, respect to that, man. That's one thing I teach my son, man. There's only two things that will break up a friendship between guys. Two things, man. Money and women. Those are the only two things, man. Like, if you disrespect a man about his money or you disrespect a man about his woman, that will end a friendship quickly. Anything else, man, guys can get past. So I'm glad y'all can move on.
1: Second grammar school word or expression.
0: If someone asks you, do you need that? What are they asking you if you need?
1: Do you need that?
0: Mm-hmm. Do you need that?
1: I'm going to go to Will Dalton. Will Dalton. If they ask, do you need that, what are they asking?
2: I'm a little stuck on this
1: one. I hate that.
2: And you know, Dot, that doesn't happen.
0: No, but I'm only happy because Josh thought he had it figured out. Like, Josh thought, I got one in the bag, going to use WD right here. I know he knows it, and this is one that even WD.
2: Explain the context again, like the situation.
0: Do you need that? That's the question. Do you need that?
2: I mean, when I think about it, I think of like somebody that's drinking more than they should or doing something that a little more than that. Like, do you really need that? Like, type. But I don't feel like that's right.
1: So wait, ask the question one more time.
0: Do you need that?
1: You gave a scenario. Yeah, when you ask the question.
0: If someone asks you, do you need that? What are they asking you if you need? Do you need that?
1: Okay.
2: So vague.
1: Do you need that?
0: Yeah.
1: All right. Thanks, Will, for not
2: getting right.
1: There goes Will. Do you need that? I'm not going to do the normal, if I don't know, guess for grammar school. I'll go with Will Dalton just because if he's wrong, I could be mad at him.
0: Good point. So what is your final answer?
1: It's if somebody's doing a bit much or drinking too much or so asking someone if they need that, what they're saying is essentially is this is something you've had too much of.
0: Ryan, did you hear your Uncle Josh? Was he correct?
1: Are you up this late? It's amazing.

0: she could do what she wants. I woke her up just to ask her this question. I'm doing grammar school with your Uncle Josh, and I asked him this because you always ask me. Ryan, tell your Uncle Josh, what does it mean if someone says, do you need that?
1: It means, do you want to fight?
2: So what you're saying is, I should have said to my friend, do you need that?
0: You need that? That would have been a much better comeback. If you'd be like, yo, bro, do you need that? That's pretty much what you'd have been asking for.
2: All right. Thanks, Ryan. There she goes. Yeah. Thanks for nothing, Will. Thank you, Ryan, for participating in the show. All right. Last grammar school word or expression. I need to get this right to pass.
0: Her mother is going to kill me. She's got school in like 4 hours, and I got her up answering freaking grammar school questions. It's her first year in high school. Carry on.
2: Family.
0: Here you go, Josh, for the win. What does it mean if someone says dubs in the chat?
2: Dubs in the chat. I think that just means that.
3: God, I wish I didn't give up the lifeline now.
2: You didn't know anything. I did it.
3: But like, you can't use me now.
2: No, I can't. That's how it works. Dubs in the chat means that, you know, there's that page on X or on social media, dudes posting their dubs. I think it's like keeping a receipt, so to speak, like dubs in the chat. Hey, I was right. There's a receipt there. It was either that or like something involving fighting, but I'm going to go with the former.
0: What's your final answer, Josh?
2: I just said dudes posting their dubs, like receipts. Like that's what they're saying, that there's some wins in the chat.
0: WD, are we going to give him that?
3: I don't know if we can.
0: I'm glad you know
2: what
0: it is.
2: What's it mean?
3: It means you. I mean, okay, like Angel Reese. When she wins, she goes to X almost every time, and she goes, dubs in the MF chat. That's, it means you won.
2: Yeah. That's I think I deserve credit for that. I'm not usually.
0: All this receipts and all this crap. It doesn't mean it. It
2: just means. Dude, post in your dubs. Like, that's what I meant. That's the example I gave. Like,
3: it's not
2: means having, no, it means that you are posting your, it's, they, hey, I won. That's, I see why you think it's a reach. I'm not normally one to give myself credit, but I think that's close enough.
0: See, so dig it. It came from streaming and stuff like that. You dig what I'm saying? Like, you win, like, let me get some W's in the chat. Like, everybody who's watching right now, that was a win. We just got a win. Let me get a W. So everybody would put W's in the chat. Oh, you won, you won, you won. It's dubs in the chat. Dubs in the chat means we're winning, and everybody in the chat is talking about it.
2: For the record, I'm not looking at the chat right now. For the record. I don't care what they have to say about this subject right now. I think I was close enough. Well, let them be the judge.
0: Yes, let them. Let us know in the chat. Should these be dubs in the chat for Josh or nah? You let us know, W or L, and I'll let them decide. And you can let them know at the end of the show if you were satisfactory in grammar school tonight, Josh.
2: All right. There we go. Hey, by the next time we chat, nah, are you going to try the Chick-fil-A and waffle sandwich?
0: I don't know, man. I'm not pressed, man. I haven't been seeing any reviews that made me want to run out and get. I think they messed it up. Then they threw bacon on there, you told me. There's bacon on there?
2: Wait, like I went to Chick-fil-A a few days ago. I go every week. And I love the spicy sandwich so much that I couldn't resist. I saw it on someone's plate, and I saw you had to pour the syrup on top.
0: No.
2: I'm sorry. I thought this was going to be a McGriddle situation where it's like in the actual waffle. And I'm like, you know, that can affect the structural integrity of the actual sandwich itself. And I just wanted my spicy sandwich with two barbecues and a ranch.
0: They overthought it, man. They overthought it. Yeah. They already got the waffle fries. They should have just made the waffle fries of a sweeter consistency and had syrup for those. You could dip your fries in the syrup and eat your chicken strips.
2: This year marks the 20-year anniversary of one of the first viral YouTube videos. Unforgivable. Give me a chicken sandwich and some waffle fries. For free!
0: I don't know what the hell you're talking about.
2: You can look it up. Check it out. I'm sure Ryan knows what I'm talking about. For free! For free, Dot. Love you, man. We'll talk to you next week. Thanks for doing this.
0: Love you back, gang. Get to
2: Oh, you need to finish this segment for us. We're about to put this show to bed. Usually. ask Will to tell us what's in Put It to Bed, but instead I'll let you tell us how what people should do.
0: Well, if you're putting it to bed, I hope you got a rubber and some.
4: Last season, the Patriots and Bears went from worst to first. Who could make the jump this season? John Harbaugh's Giants? Tyler Shuck and the Saints? Dare we say the Cleveland Browns with Deshaun Watson? Westwood One Sports.
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0: to our friends with the Carolina Panthers and Houston Texans for helping us line up terrific conversations with J.C. Horn, Daniil Hunter, Tetaroa McMillan, Dan Morgan. 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Thanks to BDOT for joining us as well. How about this? If one pasty white, big glasses person isn't enough for this program, how about we rock two of them? John Fanta is going to join us on Free For All Friday. Big Specs, part of the Big Frame Gang. Pasty white guy, thriving in life, as are we. Should be a lot of fun when Fanta joins us to tell us about his new ventures. And we have Free For All Friday calls as well. Should be tons of fun. You know what else is great? Will Dalton, I have a bit of a sweet tooth. I like trying different candies. And tonight's MVP of the show is the sour wild berry Skittles. So it's not sour Skittles, it's not wild berry Skittles. It's both. Been a game changer here on the show. Just will point that out. So, recommend.
1: Interesting.
0: There you go.
1: Might have to try that.
0: You just might. Let's close out today's program by putting it to bed.
1: Speaking of sweets, it is the great cinnamon bun heist. So, down in South Florida, there was a report that this Uber driver stole more than $3,000 worth of cinnamon rolls this weekend. The way it went down was, so this woman who owns this particular bakery, who was doing business with the Uber driver, she posted a TikTok basically telling this story. And what happened was, she posted like a whole series of messages that she had sent to the Uber driver over the course of 5 hours. He was supposed to make a delivery at like 8:48 a.m. He delivered something at like 1:16 in the afternoon, but then it said it failed in the system. And ultimately what had happened was he stole about 300 to 400 cinnamon buns or cinnamon rolls that equaled $3,000, give or take, and she is opening an investigation into this. 400 cinnamon rolls. That's the total that it came out. So now they've opened an investigation. Uber's trying to make the appropriate actions and all of that, but $3,000 worth of cinnamon. I wonder what this Uber driver was even going to do with all of that. That's what I want to know.
0: I love cinnamon buns. I'm a card carrying member of the Cinny Roll Patrol. I love
1: the Cinny Roll Patrol.
0: Love cinnamon rolls. Oh, it's a thing, Will. It's not a thing. It's a lifestyle. It's what it is.
1: Oh, okay. I see.
0: Cinny Roll Patrol. I rock with it. It is one of my favorite treats. So I have much greater understanding for this story than it feels like you do. You feel like somebody who take cinnamon rolls patrol, like, or take cinnamon rolls for granted and view it as, you know, just a treat, not a way of life. It's unfortunate.
1: Yeah, I don't really view cinnamon rolls as a way of life. It's a nice treat. It's fine. It's all right, you know, once in a while. It's all right.
0: Are there going to be any preseason games tomorrow night worth talking about? Like, we got Ty Simpson, Fernando Mendoza out of the way tonight.
1: That might be it.
0: We'll see. I defy you, NFL preseason, to be interesting on Friday night. I defy you. And then we'll get to pick some college football games, too, because I got some picks on the card ready to hand those out. Until then, enjoy Drake Toll. My name is Josh Graham. This has been Westwood One Sports Night.
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There is a story that a lot of people care a ton about, but frankly, yours truly does not. 20 minutes from now, by the way, Panthers corner J.C. Horn will be our guest. Not the exterior junk that's on the periphery right now. This is a very frustrating thing. This is something that, frankly, makes me want to pull my hair out. Listening to people spend all their time this week talk about legal matters and litigation and pro players and not talk about football. It's time to talk about college football games, not the exterior junk. The pros returning to campus story has been completely overblown. These were not program-altering players vying to return to campus. After being in the pros, most of them were class of 2022 kids that were told they'd be ineligible for this year. Thus, they went to the pros thinking they had to, thinking they had no option. Then you have the injunction saying that these guys should have been grandfathered in for the 5-for-5 rule that's now in place. By the way, those are the only players that would be granted, it seems, an injunction to play for this year. That one of these judge injunctions will allow to be out there. Because you have the ACC and the Big 12 today joining the SEC and the Big 10 saying, if you played snaps in the NFL, you're not going to be able to go back to college. We're in the pro ranks. So that applies to the WNBA. That applies to the NBA. Fill in the blank. Also, going back to the impact on the sport, the national contending programs, they're not the ones dabbling in this. So this isn't going to impact a title. Ohio State and Oregon, they're not looking at class of 2022 players. Neither is Notre Dame. Marcus Freeman's made that known. The reality is, week zero is Saturday. Heck, you could say college football's already started with the FCS having games all across the country tonight. And by the way, usually week zero is a bunch of blowouts and uninteresting games. Not the case this year. It is an intriguing slate of week zero games this year. Ton of tension in Dublin. In a game you can listen to on Westwood One Sports. Year two for Bill Belichick after a disastrous year one in Chapel Hill. TCU, meanwhile, has had a ton of turmoil during preseason camp. A player getting kicked off the team and a brouhaha, and now an embarrassing egg on face moment.

lose this game, that really sets you back. If you win, this is probably going to be, for both teams, a top three most difficult game on their slate. You set yourself up nicely to potentially be in Charlotte for the ACC championship game. There are going to be a couple of historic FBS debuts. Legendary FCS power, North Dakota State, in the Fargo Dome, going to host Jack State. First ever FBS game for the Bison. Sacramento State, going across the country to play on that gross, sad, gray field in Eastern Michigan. This is a reminder, this week, namely, it's a reminder that college sports, as beautiful as a sport that college football is, it has the worst offseason in all the sports that we care about. It's the closest thing that sports comes to political talk. Well, this and the WNBA nowadays. But in college, we spend way too much time talking about injunctions and lawsuits and litigation, and that's no fun. Does any sport do doomsday speculation the way that college football does? Oh, this conference is going to die. College football's over as we know it, etc. Who else does this? A PSA. Just for anybody that needs to hear this across the country right now. College football has been around for more than 150 years. It is America's second most popular sport behind the NFL. It isn't going anywhere. It's also not a coincidence that the people who spend the most time talking about these topics pretty obviously detest college sports in general. That there seems to be the common thread here. The people that spend their Saturdays watching college football, that spend their time caring about the sport, those are not the people that are spending hours upon hours upon hours upon hours talking about Lane Kiffin's ass. We're talking about, oh my God, what's happening with this guy who was in Brown's camp who might end up... There are football games this week. And there are good football games to care about and to watch. And here's the thing. Would be willing to bet whatever amount of money on this. At this time a week from now, we're not going to care about any of these subjects. Why? Because ball is life, and college football is here. As a way to make a mockery of how dumb the discourse is with these issues that, by the way, aren't going to be issues a year from now. Oh my God, these guys are eligible to play, and there's a court injunction. Yeah, it's for the grandfathered in players, or the players that feel they should be grandfathered in, that a year from now there's going to be some clarity, a lot more clarity on, with the clean 5-for-5 rule that most everybody is in favor of. Here's the question we have, to have some fun with this. Who is a current professional athlete you would love to see return to their alma mater for one more year? Who is one pro athlete, current pro athlete, you'd like to see play one season of college, one more season of college? 310-840-4910. You want to see Patrick Mahomes play one more year at Texas Tech? Yes, Patrick Mahomes now. Go back to Texas Tech for one more year? You might say, well, Josh, he was there. He already had 4 years of eligibility. 5-for-5, baby. 5-for-5, you get one more year. We're just having fun with this right now. Who would you love to see say, you know, not going to play in the NFL or NBA this year? Or, heck, we'll even say MLB. Paul Skeens going back to LSU and pitching. Who would you most love to see return to their alma mater for one more year? 310-840-4910. And by the way, you might think this is a stupid question, that this is a stupid topic. But here's how much I believe in this stupid question and stupid topic. I asked a 6'6", hulking, future Hall of Fame edge rusher who has biceps literally the size of my head, Daniil Hunter of the Houston Texans, this question because he

0: went to LSU of all places, and here's how that exchange sounded out at practice earlier.
1: With the news this week, I got to ask, how much fun would it be if you could go back to college and play for just 1 year?
2: If you go to the NFL and come back?
1: Yeah, let's say this year, Danielle Hunter goes back to play at LSU for 1 year.
2: I wouldn't do that. It would feel like I'm going from like high school back to middle school. I wouldn't do that.
0: There you go. Be like high schoolers going back to middle school. That would be a fun watch. What would be the most, this is unfair type of experience? See, in the NBA, you'd probably think Wimby, but he never went to college. Can't return to college when, well, I guess if you want that to be your answer, Will Dalton is, the wheels are now turning. He's thinking, Wimby in Chapel Hill to play for the Tar Heels? That'd be great. Or how about this, Will? Your mic is off, by the way. Will Dalton, how about, since you are a Tar Heel fan, let's get Michael Malone reunited with Nikola Jokic for 1 year.
3: I mean, yeah, you could do that. I mean, when you originally asked the question, I was thinking Caleb Wilson going back to Carolina.
0: You would rather have Caleb Wilson than Jokic on the North Carolina Tar Heels?
3: I wouldn't, but if I had to pick somebody to go back to his alma mater. Actually, I had two answers to this.
0: What's
3: the first
0: one
3: that came to mind was Drake May in a football context. But when you expanded it out, then I was like, oh yeah, Caleb Wilson. Because him, Michael Malone, some of the stuff they got cooking this year, I'd like to see that.
0: Yeah, I would also like to see Drake May play for Bill Belichick. For obvious reasons.
3: No. Yeah.
0: Just imagine those headlines. Robert Kraft is pissed at Belichick. He took our quarterback. Took him back in Chapel Hill. This isn't good.
3: Yeah.
0: Just the pettiness. Do we have... That wasn't the best quote from Danielle Hunter, though. This is easily completely devoid of context. No other context given whatsoever. Danielle Hunter giving us this gem.
2: Man, I like a whole variety of things, man. Vegetables, fruits. You know, I could eat pineapples all day. I could eat zucchinis all day. You know, those are my favorite vegetables and fruits.
0: I'm not even going to provide the context. No. Just Danielle Hunter, he eats quarterbacks for lunch, right tackles, zucchinis, pineapples, fruits, vegetables, whatever you put in front of him. Danielle Hunter's going to eat it. That's what he's going to do. Find that conversation with Danielle Hunter on our YouTube channel, searching Westwood One Sports Night. A lot of fun to catch up with him. Will Dalton, do we just have the image, though, for those who are watching on YouTube or on X at Westwood One Sports' account with more than 20,000 plus followers? Just looking at Danielle Hunter's bicep that is the size of my head. That's a real thing for anybody out there. J.C. Horn, Carolina Panthers corner, our guest in just a little bit. 310-840-4910 if you want in on the program. Let's go to Mr. Positive. Mr. Positive, tell me which current pro athlete you'd love to see return to college for 1 year.
4: Oh, my God, Josh, baby. Boom, shakalaka. Hey, real quick, your dad put up some great pictures of you in your radio career.
0: Oh, yeah.
4: Quite a journey, my friend. I'm very proud of you.
0: Thank you.
4: But to answer your question, you got to go with Aiden Hutchinson. Oh, my God, he's a warrior. He'd make these little U of M players be like middle school, sixth grade, because he's that damn good. He's so fast and so intense. He'd be at the quarterback within 1 second. I mean, you see how he plays. He's a warrior. He's got the warrior paint on. Oh, my God, as he gets psycho. Oh, it would be laughable. It's like the big fellow with the 24-inch biceps that are bigger than your head.
0: Yeah.
4: It's like playing against kindergartners. I got to tell you, great question, buddy.
0: Yeah, thanks so much for the call, Mr. Positive. And he's friends with my dad on Facebook, apparently. He does post a lot. You know, that's the thing. If you do use the expression boomers, you know, they love being on the phone. posting on Facebook. A lot of pictures, a lot of things that are out there. Did have a neat experience going back to my alma mater at East Carolina last week. See, I wasn't on Westwood One Sports Night last week because I was out at Indian Beach, North Carolina, near Emerald Isle. We go there every year. It's fun. And I just decided, because I was meeting my wife, love that B. Soko comment, by the way, that Jalen Carter going back, that would be pretty fun, watching him go back to Georgia. But I was on the way, and Will, I took a 20-minute detour to go back to my college town while I'm going towards the beach. East Carolina is located in the eastern part of North Carolina, you might imagine. It was like a 20-minute detour. I go there, spend some time on campus. It was the first day of classes. And Will, I go back to the college radio station where it all began 15, 16 years ago. And I just wanted to see the studio, see if it was still there. Didn't even know. And there were three college kids sitting in the lobby. And one of them said, I think I know who you are. And I'm like, my name's Josh. Oh, you're the guy from the scrapbook. What are you talking about, the scrapbook? And in the middle of this room, sitting on the coffee table, was a scrapbook that documented my career going from East Carolina to where I am now, here at Westwood One. And it almost brought me to tears because I didn't know they had done this, but the fact that they have been following what I've been lucky enough to do from a school like East Carolina that doesn't produce a lot of people in the media space, something that I'm certainly very proud of. And yeah, proud to be a Pirate. We'll see how they do against Alabama next weekend in week one, but proud to be a Pirate. Cool story. 310-840-4910. If you want in and telling us, who is a current NFL player you'd love to see return to their alma mater for 1 year? 310-840-4910. In addition to catching up with Daniil Hunter one-on-one, we did the same with Carolina Panthers star corner J.C. Horn. That conversation is next on Westwood One Sports Night. 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

We are asking the question, who is a current NFL player, or it could be NBA, or it could be Major League Baseball, you'd love to see return to college for one more collegiate season in the spirit of the headlines this week? 310-840-4910. If you are south of the border in South Carolina, specifically in Columbia, you might answer that question, J.C. Horn, because that'd be quite a diabolical defensive duo to have D.J. Stewart and J.C. Horn on that side, and Lenora Sellers coming back at QB on the offensive end of things.

0: chance to catch up with the Panthers' star cornerback, and here's how that conversation sounded.
1: J.C. Horn is with us here, Carolina Panthers corner. The scuttlebutt at camp has been that that Bryce Young's had the best camp he's had as a pro. Is that true, or have you been taking it easy on him this camp?
2: Nah, Bryce's been doing his thing. You know, you can see he got a lot more comfortable, trusting his reads more, trusting his players, his receivers more to make, you know, 50-50 plays. Just sometimes it might be covered, he'll still throw it and give him a chance to make a play. So, nah, he's definitely been having the best camp of his career. But we've been doing our thing, too. Don't let all the reports fool you.
1: Panthers GM Dan Morgan was talking to us, and he spoke about the importance of continuity on defense. That's why he wanted to retain Ejiro Evero, so you guys didn't have to learn a new defense. Yeah. And also, he felt it was important to add on that side this offseason, and he brings in Devin Lloyd and Jalen Phillips. Just how much have those two guys impacted what this defense can be?
2: Yeah, man, those two guys that and know what it looks like to, you know, play good and dominate in this league. You know, Jalen, anytime you can add a pass rusher like him, make the defense way better, make me and Mike's job way easier. Quarterbacks don't have as much time, and you know, a guy like D. Lloyd, I think just his attitude, his character, is doing so much for us. Like, just the defense and all the young guys be able to see him come in every day, how he attack work, how serious and, you know, focused he is, and every phase of the day, the weight room, the locker room, the meeting rooms, and when he get on the grass, you know, he's just a great leader, and it's just his aura about him that lets you know he a leader and a dog. So I'm happy to have both of those additions, and I think, you know, it'll pay off big for us.
1: J.C. Horn with us here. You're one of the leaders of this defense, and you took it personally during the season last year when people would fire shots at Ejiro Evero, and you made a point to say, we want E.J. back. It's important that E.J.'s back.
2: Yeah.
1: What is it that people might not appreciate about the type of coordinator he is?
2: Man, not just him, just the staff, you know, how they prep us for games. To know what's coming, like, you know, in the secondary at least, just how they break down the film, you know, how they make it as easy as, you know, 2 + 2, and you know your job, and then it just be on us to go out there and execute it. And I feel like when that doesn't happen, a lot of it, you know, falls back on him. And, you know, it does work hand in hand. Like, we got to do our job. You know, Coach E, when he makes mistakes, he comes in there and tells us what he needs to do better, or if he could have that situation back, how he would have called it differently. But, you know, I'm definitely glad to have him a part of this defense. And, you know, they didn't help my football IQ just grow tremendously since they came here in 23.
1: Let's get to the important stuff. In the locker room, you were known as one of the best ping pong players on the team.
2: Yeah.
1: How's the competition looked in that area?
2: To be honest, man, I didn't retire from ping pong. I ain't played in about 2 years. I blame Derrick Brown. You know, he didn't got me on that card table. And that's
1: you play cards?
2: Yeah. And I really don't even play cards. It's really only one game that I play. And he taught me how to play it. So
1: what game is it?
2: Bure. Yeah, it's a quick little card game. You know, we play it. It's all for fun. Just to talk shit. But, yeah, I retired from ping pong, man. But we got some guys that's pretty good. Bryson Tremaine, Shaw Smith, Mike Jack. They all be on the table. No, I let them have it, though.
1: That's crazy. So yeah. You just retired on top and yeah. No one can play anymore?
2: Yeah, I mean, I want to say it was – when I was playing, like, C-Mac was probably still the best in the locker room when I was playing.
1: Brian Burns?
2: No, I used to beat Burns' ass. See, that's the reason I got good, because he talked so much. I wanted to play him every day. And, yeah, I used to give him the work. But, you know, C-Mac and some of the specialists and quarterbacks, they used to whoop up on me pretty good.
1: Last thing for you. South Carolina, I've been taking some mess from people for talking up Lenora Sellers and talking about they got a new coordinator in there.
2: Yeah.
1: You're Gamecocks. Give me the case.
2: Man, I'm always Gamecocks till I die. So no matter what's going on, the turmoil going on, I'm always tell you that it's going to be their best year. And I do believe in, you know, Sellers. You're a specimen back there, new coordinator. And I feel like that go hand in hand with the quarterback. So got to give them a shot. You know, we got the best pass rusher in the nation and Dylan Stewart.
1: That's true.
2: So them two are the most important positions on the field. So ain't no telling what type of season we'll have if they come out and ball. So
1: last thing for J.C. Horn. You hope one day to be in Canton.
2: Yeah.
1: Right before you got drafted, Luke Kuechly decided to hang it up. He goes into Canton this year, second youngest player to ever go into the Hall.
2: Yeah.
1: He's in this building. He's calling games for you guys. Have you ever picked his brain about some things? If so, what?
2: Not really picked his brain, but just, you know, talk normal ball with him. We ain't really got into, like, the details and schemes and stuff. But, you know, just to have a guy like that who is at the best in his league for so long, just have him around every day, like you said. He in here all the time. You know, before the game, he come in there and he call it warming up my pads. So, like, hey, you warmed up your pads yet? Yeah, get him, slam him on the ground a couple times and warm him up. And, you know, for me, you know, that's just, like, younger me in high school. I got Luke Kuechly, you know, getting my pads and getting me prepped to go play out there on Sunday. So just having him around every day is, you know, a blessing in itself. And, you know, seeing him being inducted this year is extreme motivation and let you know that it could be done. You just got to, you know, keep the work first.
1: So Luke Kuechly warms up your pads. He's throwing it down pregame.
2: Yeah. I guess that was one of their little traditions back in the day. So he kind of makes sure to keep it going with the guys in the locker room now.
1: JC, you're the best. Thanks for doing
2: this. Man. It's good seeing you.
0: Easily, after Panther games, one of the favorites for us. Win, lose, or draw, catching up with JC Horn. He will shoot you straight and apparently will kick your ass in ping pong, Blu-ray, you name it. We need to give a special shout out to the state of North Carolina. We added Raleigh Durham to our long and growing list of affiliate markets. Let's use that as an opportunity, Will, to remind people that Raleigh Durham, saying it like that, is an airport. Raleigh and Durham are separate cities. Raleigh is the home of NC State. Durham is the home of Duke University. Chapel Hill is where the Tar Heels are at. Those three places, they make up the Research Triangle. They call it the Triangle in North Carolina. Not to be confused with the triangle that Phil Jackson ran with Michael Jordan, who's also from North Carolina and played in Chapel Hill. You get the idea here. Shout out to our friends at Capital Broadcasting. Grew up listening to their stations. It's actually, I grew up 30 minutes north of Raleigh in a small town called Youngsville, North Carolina. To mark the occasion of our show now being on in my hometown, I'm recognizing a Raleigh, North Carolina landmark. Got a t-shirt on for those watching on YouTube, watching on X. The Rialto Theater is ran by a man I once worked for named Hayes Permar. And yeah, just wanted to give some love. I thought I was going to be original in wearing this today. And then I saw my buddy Chip Patterson from the Cover 3 podcast wearing this t-shirt today as well.
3: Really?
0: Upsetting. Yeah, wearing the same t-shirt. So it's a movement. It's a movement, what we're seeing right now. And as you can tell by the J.C. Horn and Danielle Hunter interviews, we've had a busy week in Charlotte. It was nearly busier where we had a planned one-on-one visit with ACC Commissioner Jim Phillips. Like, we had a planned lunch, the whole thing. We still went to lunch, but the visit never happened because of all this eligibility nonsense. The ACC today put out their statement saying they're following suit with the Big 12, the SEC, and the Big 10. So we hope to catch up with Jim Phillips sometime soon. I still need to get to him after he embarrassed me in front of all of my friends on TV, taking shots at my Orioles, talking
3: he
0: about
3: does that
0: the Cubs.
3: Every year.
0: He does
3: he
0: that.
3: Does that every year.
0: It's upsetting.
3: I
0: it's annoying.
3: It.
0: I'm glad you do. I'm glad you do. So we're going to find you, Commissioner Phillips. No, the funniest thing is the lunch still happened, and then Will Dalton sits down and orders a salmon. What he does.
3: Yes,
0: he just sits
3: the
0: down.
3: League's done.
0: He just,
3: you kidding me?
0: He just sits down and says, hey, you know, hey guys, nice to meet you. What's on the menu? Salmon. That's what we're doing.
3: Will it was Dalton. Delicious too.
0: Yeah,
3: it's great.
0: It seemed like it was good. Shout out to our friends at the ACC and JC Horn, Danielle Hunter, Tetteroa McMillan, Dan Morgan. You can find all these interviews on our YouTube channel, searching Westwood One Sports Night. That's how you can watch us right now, in addition to listening to us, however and wherever you listen or watch. Greatly appreciate that. I see the OG dog here saying King Henry, Derrick Henry going back to college could be fun. Yeah, That probably would be fun, watching him go back to Alabama, out of a fact that Alabama hasn't really had a good running game since Kalen DeBoer has arrived there. This might be a good opportunity, Oliver Popular, to update the people on Ty Simpson. Anytime we mention Ty Simpson on the show, live updates of what he's doing, we have a sounder.
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0: 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Here's Josh Graham.
1: 20 minutes from now, my college football future bets. Before week zero arrives, all the future bets I am placing for the 2026 college football season. That's in Graham's Gambling. Also, we're asking this question. Who is a current pro athlete you'd love to see return for one more year of college sports? 310-840-4910 is the number. Drake Toll's he's up way past his bedtime and texting that the Paul Skeens back at LSU visual would be very, very funny stuff to watch in college baseball. Appreciate Drake Toll that follows our show here on Westwood One Sports Night, hosting our daily morning show. 310-840-4910 if you want in on that. Perhaps we can answer that question if there's time in a bit. We need to talk about former Alabama quarterback.
2: Don't give a about number 10.
1: Now, L.A. Rams backup, Ty Simpson. First round pick. While Fernando Mendoza has been struggling in Vegas, Ty Simpson has been thriving. In fact, Ty Simpson is the biggest winner of this NFL preseason. Statistically, nobody played the position better than he did. Tonight, Ty Simpson was nearly perfect. 18 of 23 passing, 119 yards, had a touchdown pass. In fact, this is how it sounded, courtesy of our Westwood One teammates. Noah Eagle, facing heavy pressure, Ty Simpson looked right down the barrel and did this. We'll get to that in just a second. Here is the final line in the three preseason games for Ty Simpson. 47 of 60 passing for 382 yards, three touchdowns, no picks, a passer rating of 109.9. He's going to be pushing Stetson Bennett for QB2 behind MVP Matthew Stafford. Sean McVay already said that they're going to keep three quarterbacks, but if the NFL frontrunner has their MVP go down, does McVay go to Stetson Bennett, or does he go to Ty Simpson? It seems those are pretty good options for McVay to have. Now, let's be clear. While preseason performance isn't enough to say that Simpson's going to be a dude in the NFL, let's not overstate this, it should be enough to silence the critics from way back in April. He was the story of the NFL draft in Pittsburgh. There was endless criticism suggesting that the Rams reached by taking him or that Simpson didn't deserve to be a first-round draft pick. Honestly, the criticism felt like it was coming from an ill-informed place. There's no group of people more obnoxious in sports than the air-quote NFL draft guy. You know, the people that watch the NFL and not college during the season, but then the NFL season ends, they get bored, so they dive into all the tape and then try to tell the people that actually pay attention to college how good or how bad these players are. And what felt lazy about the Ty Simpson, air quote, narratives, so much of the negativity felt rooted in that the playoff didn't go great for Ty Simpson. That he didn't look great in the blowout loss and got hurt against Indiana. But anybody suggesting that Ty Simpson isn't talented just is ill-informed. He was recruited to play for Nick Saban at Alabama. He doesn't just let anybody show up at that school and receive a scholarship. He was the Heisman frontrunner in mid-November, he lost the opener to Florida State, but then won eight straight games, and pretty clearly, because he had no help on his O-line or in a run game, he got hurt, didn't make any excuses, but his performance dropped in a way that was strange, and seem pretty clearly connected to injury. Now that he's healthy, we're seeing what he can do. And he looks the part. This is just another example of the Rams being super well run. It honestly reminds you of what the LA Dodgers have done. Oh, not only can they pay, but they also draft incredibly well and develop well, and they win all these trades where they land Mookie Betts, and then they land Freddie Freeman, and some of the guys that they dealt in order to bring Tarek Skubal were prospects they acquired in trades with players that ended up not being good once they left the Dodgers. That's what good teams do. They just know how to do things well. So the Rams, they draft well when they do draft. Well, they'd say bleep them picks with the first rounders, but do well with the late round picks, which is why they feel comfortable trading those first rounders for guys who can help them right now, a la a Trent McDuffie, a la a Myles Garrett. They make tremendous trades. They go for it. They stay competitive, and they've been doing it for a decade now, this combo of Sean McVay and Les Snead. And it seems the draft pick of Ty Simpson and the evaluation there is really strong as well. Here was our Westwood One teammate, Noah Eagle, on the call for Ty Simpson's touchdown pass tonight.
3: With his special team stardom. Chargers bring the house. Simpson has to get away. Across his body, end zone. It is caught. Brennan Presley on the run for the touchdown.
1: Looking at the scoreboard, Rams 20, LA Chargers 18, for those who are keeping score at home. 310-840-4910 if you want to. Let's go to Rob. He's in Atlanta. Rob, tell me the current pro you'd love to see return to college for one more year.
4: Well, he's not current, but I was going to pull Deion Sanders out of nowhere.
1: Oh, my gosh. Bring him back to FSU?
4: Yeah, we need him, like, in a big way.
1: Yeah, you know, maybe you could use a quarterback. I'm with respect to Ashford, who I remember watching play at Stanford not too far back, maybe getting Jameis Winston to play one more year for you might help. I don't know. He's still current. Could figure that one out.
4: Yeah, I'll take him to be the quarterback for the Atlanta Falcons.
1: All right, well, there he goes. Make sure we bleep that out. Yeah, there goes our guy Rob in Atlanta. We really do need Will Dalton. Usually it's just for Free For All Friday that we need to remind people the Buzz Williams rule when he was at Virginia Tech prior to going to A&M and now at the University of Maryland. But when Duke comes to town, people get pretty rowdy. We're saying some things, throwing some things on the court. So Buzz Williams then grabs the microphone and says, guys, quit cussing.
5: It's an iconic moment.
1: Yeah. If you want to know who it makes most upset, it makes Oliver. Like, Oliver, put the headset on, put the mic on. You know, you can have your Oliver Buzz Williams type moment here since you're a Maryland grad. Like, would you like to have a quit cussing type moment, grab the mic and tell people what to do? Is he talking to us right now? Am I supposed to hear that?
5: No.
6: You got
5: me? No,
6: I don't.
1: Now
6: so.
1: We got you.
6: Hey,
1: oh,
6: there
1: hey what's up,
6: there
1: Oliver?
6: You go. Figure it out. Yeah, not that hard.
5: Figure it out.
1: Figure it out. Don't curse. Let's not do that. 310-840-4910 if you want in here. 300 markets across the country and Canada. It's what we're doing here. How would I answer the question, though? Who would you like to see return to college for one year? Because if you're doing what Rob did and you're going all time, well, then I think about my alma mater, East Carolina, and I think, you know what would be pretty cool with one more year left of eligibility? Watching Chris Johnson, CJ2K, go back to school. You know, the guy who ran the 4.2 4.40 before now unfortunately being diagnosed with ALS. That would be good if you can get prime Chris Johnson going back to the East Carolina Pirates. But if we're going current athletes, which, again, was the prompt, I'm just imagining, what conference is Wyoming in now? Is Wyoming still in the Mountain West? Assuming they still are, how do you think Mountain West defenses are going to do with Josh Allen in 2026? Like, if Josh Allen said, you know, me and Haley Steinfeld, we just want to have a one-year sabbatical in Laramie, Wyoming. That might be fun to follow. They still are in the Mountain West. Because of course they are. In Laramie. That could be a good one. Maybe, I mean, Joe Burrow. I don't know if you can follow up that act. In fact, that might be something that Lane Kiffin has considered. Joe Burrow, what are you up to? Now I know what the rules of the 5 for 5 are, where it's an age thing too, and you don't meet this. We're just having a little bit of fun around here. That's what we're doing here. Hey, here's an idea, Lane. Maybe Jaden Daniels. Does that even give a laugh? There's a laugh. There it is. Here's the question, though. What number would Jaden wear if he was playing for the LSU Fighting Tigers? 5's taken. Might need to figure something
5: 55
1: out.
5: 55, maybe?
1: Well, in college...
5: Can a quarterback wear 55?
1: Well, college, you can wear, I think, the same number. You can have it on different sides of the ball. So, both guys can wear number 5, technically. Can make that work. Can work it out. So that's where my brain right now is on football. I should be thinking basketball, just because there are guys who age-wise are still very eligible, would still be in college if they stuck around longer. Like Cooper Flagg coming back another year at Duke. He'd be entering his junior season. That's a scary thought. Cooper returning to college basketball. Caleb Wilson returning to your Tar Heels, Will. Something that could have happened. You know, if they didn't make a coaching change. It's a fun question to really think about. 310-840-4910. That's the beauty of Sports Talk Radio, where you can do these types of things. Another thing we can do is try to make a lot of money. We have a laundry list of college football futures to hand out before week 0 gets here this week.

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0: It's already here. And we'll tell you why in just a few minutes. We got picks to hand out right now, though. Oh, buddy. We have all the season win total over unders lined up, and it wasn't planned this way, but all five of the season win total over under bets, the college football futures we're going to hand out, are all unders. We have unders across the board. We'll tell you what those are in just a second, but the question that we've asked, in honor of the LSU controversy with the Browns player being waived and then picked up by the Tigers, leading to SEC, Big Ten, ACC, and Big 12 presidents growing a spine, which isn't something you see all that often, and banning those players from being able to participate, pro athletes going back to college sports. We're having some fun with it and asking the question, if you could have one current pro athlete go back to school for one season, which one would be the most fun to watch? 310-840-4910. Let's start with Cole. He's in San Diego. Cole, what's your answer?
1: How about Aaron Rodgers back to Cal State?
0: ACC legend Aaron Rodgers?
1: Yeah. Yeah, why not? He's already beaten Father Time. You know, let's see it. He's got a degree to finish. You know, send him back to Cal State. See what the old man's got.
0: It is just Cal. They're going to get upset with me in bear territory if I didn't correct you on that. I appreciate it, Cole. It's good to hear from you. Don't know if Cal needs a quarterback this year, though. They got JKS. Don't overlook Jaren Kiave-Sungapuletele. They've had some good quarterbacks of Cal lately. You might have heard of this Fernando Mendoza fella that was there prior to JKS's arrival. They were so excited about JKS, they were okay letting Fernando Mendoza leave to Indiana. And here's the thing, they don't really regret it either. Because JKS had a really good year last year, they gave a ton of money to JKS to keep him in Berkeley. So we'll see what that looks like. 310-840-4910. Tom is in Pittsburgh. Tom, what's your submission?
2: Hey, so I got a former and a current.
0: Okay.
2: I guess he has technically not signed with the Rams yet, but give me Aaron Donald at Pitt as my current player. And then one guy that is just insane to watch, especially, you know, what he's doing off the field, give me Johnny Manziel at A&M. The guy was must-watch TV.
0: Yeah, it's a good one, going back to Texas A&M. Fun Aaron Donald story, by the way. One of the first interviews I ever did was going to the Grandover Resort in Greensboro, North Carolina. It was ACC Football Media Days in 2011, 2012. Pittsburgh was just joining the league. And Aaron Donald was there. And Will, believe it or not, nobody was interested in talking to Aaron Donald. Kind of felt bad for him. He was sitting there and nobody was talking to him. So I went and just talked to Aaron Donald, who was twice my size, and had great conversation with him, incredibly smart and interesting. Great backstory, talking about his family and their weightlifting regiment and all those things. And

0: God.
1: And if you can have two, put him with Jalen or Baker.
0: Yeah. See, CeeDee Lamb, gosh, man.
1: He'd probably tear it up with Mateer.
0: Yeah, he probably would. He probably would. Thank you so much for what's interesting, I vote for the Biletnikoff Award, best receiver in college football, and I remember the debate was CeeDee Lamb versus Jerry Jeudy. I forget who ended up winning the award. I feel like Jeudy did, but I was team CeeDee Lamb from the very beginning, from the jump, was in on that. One of the best college receivers I've ever seen. Bills in Pennsylvania. Last one before we get to the bets, and then we'll get to more of your calls later. 310-840-4910. Bill, what do you got for us?
2: Yeah, I got two things. The guy that went back to LSU, he didn't want to go, from what I understand, but there was some rule that he couldn't transfer from Ole Miss over to LSU, and so that's why he ended up going to the draft.
0: The guys were not grandfathered in from the 2022 class, and thus he didn't have a choice to go pro versus playing college. So he went to the pros, and then you got the Colorado judge that had the injunction that said that those players should have been grandfathered in, players from the 2022 class, which he was a part of. So that was the reason.
2: Oh, okay. But my go back, and he never did go, was LeBron James. I'd like to see him go to Ohio State. He always wanted to go for either football or basketball, so that would be pretty cool to see.
0: He also said, and I appreciate the call, LeBron said maybe it was just to appease his Olympic coach, that if he did play college, he would have played for Coach K at Duke. Don't know if that's true with him being an Ohio State football fan, but we can always imagine what if. Kobe Bryant, before he passed, said that he would go to North Carolina, would have gone to North Carolina if he went to college. But then late in his life, he was asked it again and said, I would have gone to Duke. So that's something that's often debated in the state I call home as well, here in the state of North Carolina. Let's get to those five unders that we have for the 2026 college football season. We call it Graham's Gambling, and it's time to make some money.
3: Sitting back, count money all day, you know.
4: It's time for Graham's Gambling. Let's make some money.
0: Let's start with the bet I'm most bullish about. Texas A&M, under 8.5 wins at minus 120. They lose Colin Klein, their play caller, who's now the head coach at his alma mater at Kansas State. They lose not one, not two, not three, but four of their starting offensive linemen to the draft. Good luck replacing that. They lose their best skill guy in Casey Concepcion, who was a first-round draft pick. That alone should be disqualifying in terms of their season win total. But then, unlike this past year at College Station, you look at Texas A&M's schedule, there are nine SEC teams ranked in the preseason top 25, including A&M at number 8. Six of the remaining 8 ranked teams are on A&M's schedule. Brutal schedule. And also, not a believer that Marcel Reed is actually a dude. Just look at how he has fared when he plays in his biggest games, biggest competition. So they lose a ton. They have a brutal schedule. Under 8.5 wins at minus 120. In the Big 12, Utah, under 8.5 wins. Kyle Whittingham was there forever. Now he's at Michigan. The fact that you get this at plus money, at plus 125, is crazy. Because you bring back Dampier, who a lot of people know at quarterback. But the identity of Utah football has been the trenches with Kyle Whittingham at the helm. And that's where the most turnover is on this team. And now Dampier's working with a new play caller and a new system. There isn't a lot to like about Utah's dynamic. Let's say chemistry dynamic. And then when you think about who's most relevant in the Big 12 Conference, while they do not play Texas Tech this year, Utah does have Houston. Utah does have BYU. That's not going to be easy. And their non-conference isn't even a cakewalk as well.

0: So, under 8.5 wins for the Utah Utes at plus money. We're about that. Got two unders for the ACC. North Carolina under 4.5 wins. Pound it. They won 4 games last year and had the easiest schedule in the league. This year, you get everybody. You get Miami. You get both ACC champion participants from a year ago, ACC championship participants in Duke and Virginia. You get two of the dark horses in the league this year, Louisville and Pittsburgh. You never beat NC State, so they're on the schedule. That's not fun. Out of conference, you get Notre Dame. Good luck with that, a game that's going to be on Westwood One Sports. You go to Clemson, and you open up with TCU in Ireland. Just brutal. Where are the wins? Don't see it. Disaster. UNC's demise, strangely, has been understated. So these odds, all courtesy of our friends at DraftKings, who we'll tell you a bit about in just a bit. How about that? Under 4.5 wins at minus 105. And also, this might be the hottest take you hear. Miami under 10.5 wins. I'm sorry, but Miami hasn't won the ACC in their entire existence in this league, which is getting close to 25 years of them being in the league. And they always lose games that they're not supposed to lose. So let's just ask ourselves this question. Let's just ask this question. Miami plays at Notre Dame. Let's say they lose that game. How much faith do you have in Mario Cristobal to completely run the table from that point on? A lot? A lot of faith? I don't know about you, but I like Miami under 10.5 wins to say that they lose one conference game and lose to Notre Dame. Miami under 10.5 wins at minus 110. And this one is just completely off the wall. Sacramento State under 4.5 wins at minus 105. They are in the MAC, Sacramento State. This is their first year in FBS football. So they are not only climbing up to the new level at FBS, but they are in the MAC, and they are from Sacramento State. So they are playing at Eastern Michigan this weekend in week zero. They have trips to Central Michigan. They have a road game in Hawaii this year just for fun. At Ball State, at Bowling Green. Like, I just don't think the travel is going to go all that well. And with them going to FBS, I think that the Hornets of Sacramento State not going to have a good bit of fun. So there you have it. Graham's gambling, 5 unders for the season. Texas A&M's under 8.5. Utah under 8.5. North Carolina under 4.5. Miami under 10.5. And Sacramento State under 4.5 wins for the 2026 college football season. Again, we're asking the question. 310-840-4910. Current pro athlete, you'd love to see it. Go back to their alma mater or return to college sports to play in one more year. We already heard from Pittsburgh, but let's go back to the city, the Steel City. That's where Cheston is. Cheston, what do you have to add?
1: I'm in Texas, but it's okay. It doesn't matter.
0: Cool.
1: I'm a Sooner fan, so my guy would be Baker Mayfield. If he could go back with the defense that BV has now, I mean, it would be something insane. I mean, he's got enough offensive weapons there. He's not like he has CD or, you know, those guys or like a Mark Andrews, but the offense is there. And, of course, that defense that BV has built, I think Baker would get it done if he went back. But, of course, it's all fairy tale. But thank you for taking my call.
0: No, of course, it's – yeah, I think Baker – yeah, going back to college is all fairy tales, for sure. But that would be a fun thought. Easily one of the greatest college quarterbacks this generation. I think they did that list when they did the 150. The 150th anniversary of college football, the 150 best players. I think he was in the top 50 college football players ever. Let's go to Johnny. He's in Atlanta. Johnny, who's your nominee?
2: What's going on? I got 3 nominees. My first one is Jeremiah Love back to Notre Dame. With their schedule this year, they probably need him. Texas, Bijan Robinson back to Texas. See him with Arch Manning. And the last one, I hope I don't mess his name up, but the head coach of the Browns. back to Georgia. Get Bobo out of there. We ain't been in Natty since you left. Come back to Georgia, man.
0: Todd Monken. All right. That's who we're thinking of.
2: Todd Monken. Yeah, Monken.
0: There you go. I like it. Did all of those have an Atlanta flavor to it? Bijan Robinson, Todd Monken. What was the first one? Had he said again? This is testing my listening comprehension here on the show. Jeremiah Love was the first one he said there. Notre Dame losing both their top running backs from last year. Both going in the first round, which is kind of nuts when you really think about it. Moving this train along here. Coming up, the most underappreciated player in the National Football League. And it's not close. Here on Westwood One Sports Night. 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
3: 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Who could make the jump this season? John Harbaugh's Giants? 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

you'll get to hear from all the Panthers and Houston Texans we visited with while out at their joint practice. They will meet in a preseason game Friday night, closing both their preseasons. Among the players we visited with, the most underappreciated player in the NFL by far. That's Texans edge rusher Danielle Hunter. Do you realize that he's on track to go to Canton? Was watching the Texans TV broadcast last weekend, and Danielle's name came up, and they referred to him as future Hall of Famer, Danielle Hunter. And I'll be honest, when I heard that expression, my first thought was, really? That's what we're doing? We're already there with Danielle Hunter? Come on now. But then you look at the numbers. 114.5 career sacks in 11 NFL seasons. Only Myles Garrett and TJ Watt have more sacks than Hunter since he entered the league in 2015. He's coming off a 15-sack season. 15.5 sacks away from being top 25 all-time in sacks. And as the 15-sack season would indicate, he's not showing any signs of decline. In fact, for those watching on YouTube, watching on X, if you're watching on YouTube, you can already find the conversation with Danielle Hunter that we had, the one-on-one that's there in our other practice interviews. Be sure to subscribe to the channel, like, comment, all those things. If you're watching, you'll see there's Danielle Hunter standing next to me, and his biceps, his arms, are literally the size of my head as we're standing next to each other. And he's 31. He's got more than 5 years left in him, you'd think. So that means he's going to finish top 10 in sacks easily in his career. Maybe even crack the top five. What makes him so

0: so underrated, though, as a player, is that he plays a premium position. Like, this is not, with respect, Joe Thomas spending his whole career with the Browns, consistently excellent there, and the only reason people didn't pay attention because he plays tackle. And it's not a sexy position that garners a lot of attention. After quarterback, receiver, and running back, edge rusher, that might be the most noteworthy position on the football field. They get to the quarterback. They get paid a ton. They do sack dances. The whole thing. Danielle Hunter, he's been this guy for more than a decade, yet people would scoff at the idea of him being a Hall of Famer. Now, it hasn't helped that he's played for two franchises. They haven't been to the Super Bowl in a half century. The Texans, this is their 25th season, so, all right. But the Vikings haven't been since the 70s. Have they been since the Raiders Super Bowl? The pick six, and don't want to bring up bad memories for Minnesota fans. Don't think they have. So those are the teams that Danielle Hunter's played for. And here's the thing. The postseason is where legacies are created on the national level. Like, the conversation really started about Danielle Hunter when he demolishes the Pittsburgh Steelers, not allowing them to do much of anything in that playoff game way back in January. His output is starting to change the conversation. It's starting to garner attention across the league. See, for example, here was Texans legend J.J. Watt saying essentially all the things that we're saying here.
1: I've been saying this for many years, that Danielle Hunter is the most underrated player in the league. He legitimately is a Hall of Famer. Like, he should be a Hall of Famer. He is the least talked about future Hall of Famer in the world, in my mind, especially if he continues to do what he's been doing.
0: Exactly. The Texans, they look like a real contender in 2026. Watching the joint practice, seeing Danielle Hunter lined up all day with a first-round rookie out of Georgia, Monroe Freeling, and just making his life hell for an hour and a half. It's one of the more impressive things we've seen up close. He's a key piece on the NFL's best defense from a year ago, and they could be even better next year. This year. If Houston advances to its first Super Bowl, or even wins the damn thing in L.A. on Valentine's Day night next year, Hunter goes from being should be in the Hall of Fame characterization to maybe first ballot level player. And that's not a bad place to be for a kid from Jamaica that didn't pick up a football until very late. One of the more underappreciated players in NFL history, and certainly the most underrated right now, Danielle Hunter. 310-840-4910. I asked Danielle, because he went to LSU, hey, given the news this week, how much would you enjoy just to go back and play college football for 1 year? And he didn't really go for it all that much. You'll hear from Danielle. You'll hear from J.C. Horn. You'll hear from Ted Aroa McMillan, the players that we've caught up with at practice this week. Heck, you might even hear from Bill Belichick. He's in the news today. But let's go to William in Michigan, see what his answer is to this. 310-840-4910. William, we've been taking a ton of submissions. What are you thinking?
2: Hey, man, I got to say it. Like I said, I'm from Michigan. I hate the SEC. But 1 year, he left a little early. Give me Matt Stafford to the University of Georgia.
0: Going back to the dogs. I like that. That's great. Matthew Stafford putting up a ton of – I mean, there's a reason why he went number one in the draft. That's a great one, William. Appreciate the call. So the NFL MVP going back to college. Who's that coming down the track? The correct answer to that question is a mean machine wearing red and black. 310-840-4910 if you want in. A funny thing has happened with the LA Dodgers lately, transitioning things to baseball. Since the Tarek Skubal trade that everybody claims broke baseball, just simulate to the season ending and LA winning it all. Since that trade, the Dodgers have been a mediocre baseball team. They've played 22 games since that day. 11 wins, 11 losses. But it goes further than that. Like, pre-Tarek Skubal trade, let's go to the trade, not the deadline, let's go to the All-Star break. Since the All-Star break, the Dodgers are 6-16 against teams with a winning record. That would include the Atlanta Braves. And by the way, this has been fun to watch, just how close this series has been. It is the closest that August has come to feeling like October. Atlanta against L.A., every game been tremendous. Tuesday night, it was tied 3-3 in the eighth. Ozzie Albies notching the go-ahead RBI in a 4-3 win. Last night, it was an unlikely hero that walked it off. Ha Sung Kim belted one to left to propel the Braves to a 6-5 win. Tonight, Chris Sale was the story. How'd he do? Let Brandon Gaudin from Braves TV take it from here.
3: He went. A complete game shutout for Chris Sale. A sweep for Atlanta. And a taste of October in late August.
0: It's going to be a fabulous finish to this baseball season. It really is. Like, you have a tight three-team race for the NL pennant. L.A., Milwaukee, Atlanta. Meanwhile, the Cubs and Phillies are right there lurking. Thumbs up, thumbs down, Will Dalton, Oliver, popular. Would you take all five of those teams in the National League over the Tampa Bay Rays or whoever you view as the best team in the American League? You would not. You would take Tampa. Okay. Over those five teams. Will Dalton says no, too. Is this because Will Dalton is being a Yankee homer right now and Aaron Judge is swinging a bat?
4: It might.
0: Mm-hmm. Then you get to the American League. The wild card continues to be a zoo. My Orioles are only three games back in that wild card race. The AL West race is razor thin. Need to see the latest numbers here because haven't looked this up in a week. I was at the beach last week. Used to look at this every night. See if Yordan Alvarez is in AL Triple Crown territory right now. Nobody's done that since Miguel Cabrera in 2012. Before that, you go back to Yaz in 67. With the Red Sox. So if we're doing stat leaders right now, this is terrific talk. Remember that time that Josh pulled up the stat leaders in Major League Baseball? That was fun. Yordan Alvarez is the batting average leader at the moment by one percentage point. 3.19 to Luis Arraez is 3.18. And then you get to, well, that he's in the National League. So, like, if we're just making it the American League, okay, he's got a considerable league over Chandler Simpson. It's 3.19 to 3.08. 0.319, thank you. Yordan Alvarez, one home run better than Junior Caminero of the Rays. And he right now has the RBI. He's tied for the RBI lead. With whom? Pete Alonso. Red hot. Baltimore Orioles, hon. So that's been fun to follow as well. Fun finish to the baseball season. Can't wait to see how it all shakes out. Even though the Pro Bowl might not exist anymore, we spoke with three Pro Bowl caliber players one-on-one this week. You'll hear from them and say, what? Next.
5: The NFL season kicks off in less than 2 weeks with a Super Bowl rematch between the Seahawks and Patriots. Then the Rams and 49ers go in the NFL's first regular season game from Australia. And you can listen to both on your home for the NFL, Westwood One Sports.
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19: 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It appears by its own numbers, the U.S. government seems insolvent. It's reported that the Treasury shows about $6 trillion in assets and over $47 trillion in liabilities. Add it all up, and it looks like the U.S. owes more than $130 trillion it doesn't have. 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

0: 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Here's Josh Graham.
1: We've had a really busy week here at Westwood One Sports Night. Will Dalton and I went to Carolina Panthers, Houston Texans joint practice. Had a chance to catch up with some Panthers and with some Texans. And let's get to some of those conversations. Teteroa McMillan, prior to becoming the Offensive Rookie of the Year for the Panthers, the man they call T-Mac was an outstanding volleyball player. His high school coach even telling us, if he wasn't playing wide receiver in the NFL, he'd probably be an Olympic medal caliber men's volleyball player. So we were talking with T-Mac about volleyball and the ways that might help him as a football player. Here's how that sounded.
2: You know, me as a volleyball player, I was just a physically dominant player. I guess you could say that, or, you know, that not so many football players play volleyball in the first place. So just that alone just spooks players. And then when I hit, I just hit with aggression. Your knees, just being able to be a pogo stick, just coming off the ground, you know, meeting the ball at the highest point. You know, there's a lot of things that factor into the volleyball game that you can translate onto the football field, and I definitely feel like it's helped me a lot.
1: Will Dalton, Oliver, you're both athletes, so you know this. For those watching on video, on YouTube, or on X, you know that when you make a mistake, if you're T-Mac and the ball hits your chest, you do this number. You do the pat on your chest as if to say, that's on me. Well, this is the sports talk equivalent to saying, this is on me. Because I forgot that this sound is part of a segment that we call Say What?
3: They are who we thought they were.
4: We inhale.
0: The biggest names in sports step up to the mic.
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7: As there's a drive in a deep left field by Castellanos, it will be a home run.
8: Come after me.
9: I don't come with the bullshit.
0: It's Say What? With Josh Graham.
1: Like I said, on me. I don't know how we would have been able to get through the segment without hearing Deion Sanders say the word bull junk. But
10: it's the out to left field for me. That's what does me in.
1: Because I introduced you unknowingly, to the great Tom Brenneman.
10: Yeah.
1: And then we walk away. You're talking to Tom. I get out of the bathroom, and I'm like, you know who that was you were talking to, right? No, who was it? Tom Brenneman. Who's that? Fly ball to left field for Castellanos. That guy? Yep. That's a thing. T-Mac, a really good volleyball player. He believes it helps him play football well. The same way that in the 70s, Lynn Swann was a ballet, had a background in ballet, and that notably helped his footwork and ability to be the Hall of Fame receiver. He was. J.C. Horn, he's a corner for the Carolina Panthers. Got paid couple years ago. He was a top 10 draft choice. Generally, if you're a top 10 draft choice, you might be a Hall of Fame caliber talent. Luke Kuechly, he was a top 10 pick by the Panthers, became the second youngest Hall of Fame inductee earlier this month in Canton, Ohio. Luke Kuechly also calls games for the Carolina Panthers on radio, so he's around the team, and I asked JC about his interactions with Luke.
11: To have a guy like that who was at the best in his league for so long, just have him around every day, like you said, he in here all the time. You know, before the game, he come in there and he called it warming up my pads. So, like, hey, you warmed up your pads yet? Yeah, get him, slam him on the ground a couple of times and warm him up. And, you know, for me, you know, that's just like younger me in high school. I got Luke Kuechly, you know, getting my pads and getting me prepped to go play out there on Sunday. So just having him around every day is, you know, a blessing in itself, and, you know, seeing him being inducted this year is extreme motivation and let you know that it could be done. You just got to, you know, keep the work first.
1: Warming up your pads. How cool is that? J.C. Horn and Luke Kuechly with the Carolina Panthers. The Panthers were not the story of joint practice in Charlotte yesterday, though. That would be the Houston Texans, and specifically the Texans' defense. Danielle Hunter just ravaging the Panthers' front line. He was a delight to talk to. Don't know why I said it like Lieutenant Aldo Raine and Inglourious Bastards. My name is Lieutenant Aldo Raine. Killing Nazis. Business cousin is a booming. Danielle Hunter. With him being an LSU alum, we had to bring up the biggest story in college sports this week. Here's how that sounded.
4: With the news this week, I gotta ask, how much fun would it be if you could go back to college and play for just 1 year?
6: If you go to the NFL and come back?
4: Yeah, let's say this year Danielle Hunter goes back to play at LSU for 1 year.
6: I wouldn't do that. It would feel like I'm going from like high school back to middle school. I wouldn't do that.
1: He would not do that. We did ask this question, though. Who is a current pro athlete you'd love to see return to college sports for just 1 year? 310-840-4910 if you'd like in on our question of the night there. Danielle was a lot of fun. Intimidating as hell. Especially Will. I wish you captured this on video. I believe you had to. Either at the end of our conversation or at the beginning, where he's walking up, Will, and when I go to shake his hand, he just grabs me by the forearm.
10: And no, I did it because I was chopping it up with Zay Jones because he had just come up.
1: Oh, that's right. So, yeah. Zay Jones, I don't call many pro athletes friends of mine, but there are a few that do check that box. And Zay Jones, entering year 10 in the NFL, recently signed by the Texans, he checks that box. We went to school together at East Carolina. A fun fact about Zay Jones, Will. Did you know that Zay Jones has the most catches of any player in the history of college football?
10: I think I did know that.
1: That isn't the craziest fact. He did that at my alma mater, East Carolina University. Do you want to take a guess who's number two on the list? Or where number two on the list went to school?
10: I mean, is he also East Carolina?
1: It is. Zay Jones is number one with 399 catches in college. Number two is his teammate, Justin Hardy, from East Carolina. Can we just stop for a beat and think how crazy that is? That two teammates together, there were enough balls to go around, pause, for Zay Jones and Justin Hardy to catch close to 800 balls combined in their career. How did that happen? And I was unaware of that at East Carolina. Well, the offensive coordinator at the time was some guy named Lincoln Riley. You might have heard of him.
10: Man.
1: Because here's what's crazy as well. You know who's number three on the list? Ryan Broyles at Oklahoma, the place that Lincoln went next. Uh-huh. These are things. These are things that happen. Oh, we have one more piece of sound to hit. Bill Belichick, he met with the media in Ireland. He was talking about getting his guys the experience of being in Ireland. North Carolina facing TCU in week zero, a game to kick off college football that you can listen to on Westwood One Sports, noon kick on Saturday. And here was Bill Belichick sounding like a grand old time.
8: Well, I mean, already had a lot of our guys haven't been overseas, so you know, going through custom or going through the international travel and having to go through the whole passport. process and things like that. You know, a lot of our players didn't have those, and so, you know, that was part of the travel. The international travel is just a little bit different. Certainly just driving from the airport, you know, through Dublin's been interesting. And, you know, being on the wrong side of the road, that's been, you know, got to get used to that. That's a big one for us.
1: Bill Belichick's idea of sightseeing is, yeah, you know, customs. Yeah, going from the airport to Dublin, that was interesting. Yeah, and did you know that they drive on the other side of the road here? It's wild. Buckets of fun. Bill Belichick. It would be incorrect to say the college football season kicks off Saturday at noon. So we need to make an addendum here. College football technically kicked off tonight, Will. FCS had games all across the country tonight. Tons of college football games. In fact, this is me putting more work on Will Dalton's plate. Look at the FCS slate and see if anything really stands out to you as being super interesting. Not far from where I reside in North Carolina, Elon handed it to something called Glenville State. That's a thing. Austin Peay, the Governors, beat Gardner Webb 35-17. This is a true story. Do you know what Austin Peay's go-to chant is? Let's go, Peay. Let's go, Peay. And they once had a really good basketball player. This is a true story, too, named Fly Williams, who played at Austin Peay. So, naturally, the fans would chant, Fly's open, let's go, Peay.
10: Furman, pretty good.
1: The Dens, 20-3 win against Anderson, South Carolina, whatever that is. There you go. FCS football, Will. Fire it up. We've got that. We've also got BDOT, most entertaining guest in sports talk, that's going to join us in about a half hour. Dot might be the most controversial guest in sports talk because, low-key, I don't know if he likes Dolly Parton or not. I don't know, based on an ominous social media post where he said, I didn't know you guys liked Dolly Parton like that, was essentially the message. So we'll ask him about that. And apparently he has strong thoughts on the Chick-fil-A chicken and waffle sandwich that was debuted this week. I didn't have the gumption to order it when I'm inside the Chick-fil-A, which I go to each week, and I love the spicy sandwich so much, and then I see somebody order the chicken and waffle sandwich, and I see that you have to pour the syrup on top of it, and it's also not a spicy sandwich, it's a regular, and they got bacon, which might be a bit much. The structural integrity of the waffle is also damaged by the waffle, or by the syrup itself. Do you have anything to add, Will?
10: That's such a missed opportunity on your part. Where's your sense of, exploration?
1: Says the guy who still hasn't done the Costco date 5 years after the bid. This guy. Fernando Mendoza. He struggled tonight. He's not ready. Is that okay? Let's talk about it next.
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1: Here's the beauty of us being on at this hour. Things happen and we get to react to it first. In NFL preseason, both first-round draft picks at quarterback played and played a lot tonight. Mixed results. Different results, shall we say. Ty Simpson.
2: Don't give a f*** about number 10.
1: That's our update cue for the former Alabama quarterback. Shout out to Roll Tide Willie. He looked really good. We could talk about him momentarily. The number one overall pick in the draft, Fernando Mendoza, not so much. If you have thoughts on what we saw from Fernando Mendoza and Ty Simpson, 310-840-4910 if you want in. B-Dot's going to join us 20 minutes from now. Most entertaining guest in sports talk will take us to grammar school. Now, starting with Mendoza, two things can be true at the same time. Mendoza's not ready to start in the NFL, evidenced by the interception he threw on the first series, too tall for his target, too hot for his target, throwing into a lot of traffic, went 7-14 through the air tonight. So it's true, he's not ready to start in the NFL, but it's also true that that's not some searing indictment on Mendoza that he's not ready to go day one. Because while there hasn't been a number one overall draft pick to start the season on the bench since, what, Baker Mayfield in 2018, this really still has been all part of the Raiders' plan. That's why they signed Kirk Cousins, and Cousins has looked good throughout preseason. He even played a couple of series tonight, leading a couple of field goal drives. Did it really shake out this way between the Niners and Raiders that 18-12 was the final score and all the points were scored on field goals? Well, Dalton, double check that, but think that's true, that the only scoring tonight were field goals and there were 10 field goals made between these two teams. Also, going back to Mendoza, just because several rookies have started right away doesn't mean they were all ready. Ask Sam Darnold if he was ready right out of the chute, or look at Drake May's rookie snaps a couple of years ago. It didn't really go all that great. This has been an important issue, a personal issue even, for Raiders part owner Tom Brady since he's joined the media space, talking about how young QBs aren't supported enough, prepared enough, and they get discarded way too soon. Look at what's happening with 23-year-old J.J. McCarthy right now. Yes, Will.
3: 10 field goals.
1: Come on. Imagine going to pay actual U.S. American dollars to watch 10 field goals as the only scoring that you got tonight. Give credit to the Raiders. This is a mature way of thinking. They're aware of how bad they are, or at least how bad they've been. They have a new coach. Their best player, Max Crosby, he might soon be a trade piece, given that, you know, they've already traded him once this year. There will always be Captain Hindsight's out there, but remember, the Raiders, they didn't really have a choice. They didn't really have any other choice but taking Mendoza at number one overall. He was the only quarterback you could justify taking number one overall. You could not justify taking Ty Simpson. We could talk about him in a second. There really was no quarterback you could justify taking with the first five or six picks. So if you're one of those that said, well, you could have just traded back. It was a weak quarterback class. Mendoza had one of the best college seasons we've seen in recent memory. He is deserving of going number one overall. It made sense that he went number one overall. When you have the chance to take a franchise QB at the top of the draft, you do not wait. You do not push it off because you never know when you'll be in the position to do so again, drafting high enough to get one of those dudes. And if you don't have a certain level of quarterback, if you don't meet a certain threshold, welcome to hell, buddy. In this league, welcome to hell. You don't need your quarterback to be Pat Mahomes, Josh Allen, Joe Burrow, Lamar Jackson to win a Super Bowl. You need your quarterback to at least be Sam Darnold. You need your quarterback.

0: Rams. Good luck with that. And you might think, well, then there's your spot, Josh, right after that seven-game stretch, which, by the way, would put you into November. But even then, like, you have back-to-back road games you're going to start Mendoza with? At the Jets, at the Niners, then it's Seattle, and then it's at Denver? Brutal! So the best place to bring him in might be after that, and then you're looking at going to Cleveland right after Thanksgiving, but before the bye. After the bye, you get three straight home games, which seems fitting to be a good spot to play him if you want the best position for him right off the rip, but then that only gives you a five-game runway of seeing Mendoza his rookie season, and that might not be what you want.
1: Do we have the Ty Simpson highlight from the night? Ty Simpson, let's talk about it. How funny would it be if they handed out an MVP award for preseason? It'd be great. The same way Matthew Stafford won the MVP as the Rams quarterback last season, Ty Simpson, if there was a preseason MVP, he'd win it for what he's done. See, statistically, nobody's been better in the preseason than Ty Simpson has this year. The first round pick. Tonight, he was nearly perfect. 18 of 23 passing, 119 yards, and this touchdown pass while facing heavy pressure.
2: With his special team stardom. Chargers bring the house. Simpson has to get away. Across his body, end zone. It is caught. Brennan Presley on the run for the touchdown.
1: Shout out to our Westwood One teammate, Noah Eagle. Final line in three preseason games for Ty Simpson. 47 of 60 passing for 382 yards, three touchdowns, no picks. Passer rating of 109.9. Looks like he's going to be pushing Stetson Bennett for the QB2 job. However, Sean McVay, he's already said the team's going to keep three QBs on the 53-man. Now, same thing with Mendoza. Just like you shouldn't be paying that much attention to preseason performance for Mendoza, you shouldn't overvalue what this means for Simpson as well. It isn't enough to say he's a dude, but it might be enough to get some of the unnecessarily harsh critics to silence down from April. He was the story of the NFL draft. There was endless criticism suggesting that the Rams reached by taking him, or that he didn't deserve to be a first-round pick. And honestly, it felt that a lot of this criticism was coming from an ill-informed place. Like, there's no group of people in sports more annoying than NFL draft guy. Was talking with Ryan McGee of ESPN about this subject. And we were just chopping it up, and he said, yeah, man, it seems that the NFL draft guy, air quotes, watches the NFL on Sunday, doesn't pay attention to the college football season until the playoff arrives, and then once they get bored after the NFL season ends, they then just start pouring into watching the tape of all these college players and then telling the college people, you know, the people that actually do care about the sport on Saturdays, try to tell us who's good and who isn't. McGee then told me a story where he was sitting next to one of these people on a plane about a dozen years ago. And they were like, you know who's a sleeper in this draft? Who's going to be a really good player? Watch out for this Russell Wilson guy. And McGee was like, yeah, he won the Rose Bowl. Pretty good player. And when it comes to Ty Simpson, there's this sense that, well, nobody thought that this player was any good. Really? You think they just hand out scholarships at Alabama? You think Nick Saban, who recruited Simpson, was just offering that out to anybody? Also, if it's just so evident that the minds were made up during the playoff and people forget about what happens in the regular season, he lost the opener to Florida State, then after that won eight in a row with Bama. And the numbers were so good that he was the betting favorite to win the Heisman Trophy in mid-November before he clearly sustained some sort of an injury in the loss to Oklahoma. Wasn't really the same player after that. He never made the excuses, but you could just tell with his play.

It's the drafting of Ty Simpson. It's just another example of the Rams being super well run. They don't draft a lot in the first round, but they push their chips in and they stay competitive. Les Snead, Sean McVay, who've been doing this now together for 10 years, and they find ways to acquire Myles Garrett. They find ways to acquire a guy like Trent McDuffie from the Chiefs. They do well with their late-round draft picks. They don't draft a lot in the first round, but when they do, hey, here's Ty Simpson, and you should trust their evaluation a little bit. You want to talk about things that annoy, are just super annoying. B-Dot's going to join us in about 10 minutes. He's not the guy that's annoying. We love B-Dot. Most entertaining guest in sports talk. He'll take us to grammar school. One of the most fun things we do each and every week. What's annoying, these people, again, that you can tell detest college sports, that have platforms such as this one, they talk into microphones such as this one, and they masquerade as if they care about college sports, but in reality, the only time you hear them talking about college sports is to talk about legal matters. And, oh my gosh, look how broken college football is with professional athletes coming back to college. Like, it's very easy to tell that there are people out there who just detest what college sports is. We are not in that group. And a PSA to those people, by the way, or a PSA to people that suggest, well, college sports is broken irreparably or whatever. College football has been around for over 150 years. It is America's second most popular sport behind the NFL. It's not going anywhere. It's also not a coincidence that people, again, are saying this crap because it's the same crap we heard last decade when it came to pay for play and the same crap. These people, it's obvious who they are and they show themselves. It's now time to talk about college football games, not the junk, as we're going to call it here. Stop talking about the junk, and let's talk about football. Frankly, the pros returning to campus story, completely overblown. These were not program-altering players vying to return to college after pre-pro stints. This isn't, oh my gosh, the Browns waived this player and he's going back to college. It's not Casey Concepcion going back to school. Most of them, these are class of 2022 kids that were told they wouldn't be eligible when they were making their decisions for this year, earlier in the year, before that Colorado injunction, trying to see if they can get grandfathered in for this year. Speaking of that, the only players that will be granted this injunction likely are guys in that grandfathered in class of 2022. So it's an issue that will solve itself by this time next year. But it's not going to impact the national contending programs. It's not going to impact who wins it all. Ohio State and Oregon, they're not looking at class of 2022 players. Notre Dame's not looking at it either. And Marcus Freeman let his stance be known on that. So rather than talking about that junk, what we should be talking about is week zero is Saturday. And it's an intriguing week zero slate. This isn't just, oh, a bunch of blowouts that we're going to be watching this weekend. There's real tension and drama in Dublin. We're going to be carrying Tar Heels TCU on Westwood One to kick off the college football season. It's year two for Bill Belichick after a disastrous year one. TCU, meanwhile, they've had a ton of turmoil. They're going to war with the one outlet that travels and covers their beat. Trying to revoke credentials, that's always a good play. Why? Because they reported about the player that ended up getting kicked off the team? Ooh, God forbid. So that's troublesome. You have a meaningful conference game in the ACC, this Power Four, NC State and Virginia. If you are operating under the presumption that Miami's going to be in the ACC championship game in Charlotte, that they're head and shoulders better than anybody else in that league, well, they have to play somebody in the ACC championship, and odds are that team's probably going to be right there at the cut line of being a playoff team. Why can't it be Virginia again?

0: with Bo Prabula transferring in from Mizzou and them having a bunch of fifth, sixth, and even a seventh-year offensive lineman there. NC State with C.J. Bailey. Last year, this game was 35-31 when these teams faced off. So, what? The winner of this game is going to be in a position they could be that dark horse, and the loser is going to immediately be behind the eight ball. That's big time. That you've got two historic FBS debuts, teams that are moving up to the top level of college football. Legendary FCS power North Dakota State, they're going to host Jacksonville State, first ever FBS game, and that's going to be in the Fargo Dome. Sacramento State is in the MAC, which is funny. They're going to face Eastern Michigan in that very dull and sad gray field that Eastern Michigan plays on. This week, if we're going to criticize anything about college football, it's this. They do have the worst offseason in sports. Like, it's the closest that sports comes to political talk. Well, this in the WNBA nowadays. But in college, we spend way too much time talking about injunctions and lawsuits and litigation, and that's no fun. It's not what we're here for. That's why we try not to do any of that. No sport does doomsday coverage and speculation like college football does. This conference is going to die. College football's over as we know it. Brendan Sorsby! College football rules. It's not going anywhere. And it's here, and the season's about to kick off, and you should be really, really, really excited for it. I know we are. Can't wait for Saturday morning, Saturday afternoon to arrive. BDOT is the most entertaining guest in sports talk. But there's a chance, based on the first question I'm going to ask him, he might be the most controversial guest in sports talk. And we'll tell you why when Dot joins us to take us to grammar school next.
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0: our friend B-Dot is the most entertaining guest in sports talk. However, he might soon become the most controversial guest in sports talk, depending on how he answers this next question prior to our playing of grammar school. You posted on social media, Dot, I ain't gonna front. I ain't know y'all like Dolly Parton this much. The question is this. What do you mean by that?
1: I meant pretty much what I said that you so eloquently read just now, Josh. I ain't gonna front. I ain't know y'all really cared about Dolly Parton that much. Like, not just black folk, but just folk, period. Like, I knew that Dolly Parton was a cool, big-breasted woman that, like, people of my generation lusted after from different forms of, whether it's music or movies and that type thing, but the overpouring and the overshowing of love that I've seen on my timeline, it was just shocking to me. And it wasn't something that I frowned upon. I thought it was freaking amazing. I honestly, I was at a show last night and I said, I hope that Dolly Parton felt this much love while she was alive. But I wasn't educated on her books and the literacy and her things that, and the money she had given to North Carolina when we had had hurricanes. And
0: you never went to Dollywood.
1: Never went to Dollywood ever. Never, not a day in life. Don't even really know what Dollywood is. I think I've heard of it a time or two, but I don't even know what the hell Dollywood is.
0: It's a theme park, and they have the most delicious bread, cinnamon bread, that is out there, and they have a lot of great food and rides. It's an amusement park.
1: Yeah, never been a day in my life, never really heard of it. I'm a Carowinds, Emerald Point, Wet and Wild kind of guy. But, again, the point was not to be insensitive to the loss of such an icon. It was really just my bewilderment that it was that many people, and specifically the urban demographic that just was, oh my gosh, Auntie Dolly. Like, I knew we felt that way about Betty White. Like, I knew Betty White was our one. Like, Betty White is invited to the cookouts. Like, you hope that you can get trapped at Betty White's house and smoke a blunt with her. She's like Willie Nelson. But I didn't know that Dolly Parton quite held that title in our demo, and she does.
0: B-Dot's with us. He is the most entertaining guest in sports talk. We could still say that is the title after that answer. To your point, though, she was the most universally beloved living American, it seemed like. Naturally, it's hard to be that well-liked in sports, but who do you think holds the most well-liked title? Like, names that immediately pop into your head are great athletes that never really won enough in order to tick people off. Ken Griffey Jr. comes to mind. Larry Fitzgerald, who's in the Hall of Fame. Everybody was just happy for Larry Fitzgerald. Why? Because Larry Fitzgerald never won anything so much to take something away from your team. It seems like Giannis, maybe before he forced the trade to Miami. Don't know. Who are you thinking of in terms of well-liked?
1: I don't know, man. Those are some great answers you gave. As you were asking, I was sitting there picking my brain like, gosh, like the guys who I like, nobody likes these guys. Like, they're jerks. But, like, I think, like, maybe a Penny Hardaway. Could we throw Penny Hardaway in that conversation, maybe? Football side of things, maybe Barry Sanders. I think Barry could throw in that.
0: That's a great one. Who has anything negative to say about Barry? How about Grant Hill? The injury?
1: Yeah,
0: But he played at Duke.
1: That's the only thing about Grant. And the thing about Barry Sanders is there is a huge population that even though they understand why Barry Sanders retired, they're still pissed that Barry Sanders retired because we enjoy watching Barry Sanders play on Sundays. Like, he was doing video game stuff on Sundays against other grown men who are comparable in size and speed. So for him to just stop because the Detroit Lions wouldn't invest in an offensive line, and we want him to continue putting his body out there and risking getting CTE and being part of a Drewski skit. I think we still love him in spite of.
0: Christian McCaffrey comes to mind among active players in the NFL. Don't know if people dislike Christian, and the ladies are attractive to him. Guys are envious.
1: Yeah, I think Christian could make that. I mean, I know that there's an audience that's of Panther Nation that's upset that he's no longer, you know, donning that teal and black, but that wasn't necessarily, it's not like he wanted to get out of here. He was demanding trades, you know, that's just part of the business. So I think there's still an audience that loves him. But I don't know if I would put him up there with Barry and Ken Griffey. Ken Griffey was a really good one, Josh. Like, Ken Griffey Jr., I don't think I've ever heard anybody say anything bad about Ken Griffey.
0: B-Dot is with us here. If you have submissions, you can shoot them in here on X at Westwood One Sports' official X page or on the YouTubes as well. Westwood G-Baby. One Sports Night.
1: G-Baby. Nobody ever had a bad thing to say about G-Baby and Hard Knocks. G-Baby.
0: R.I.P. G-Baby. Let's get to grammar school. That's the reason you're here. Would you like to explain the rules to grammar school to the uninitiated?
1: It's very simple, man. I give Josh three words or phrases that are highly used in the urban demographic. If Josh can get two out of three answers correct, he does get a satisfactory grade in grammar school. I think the last time we took off a week last week, but I think the week before, I think Josh went 3 for 3. I think he was just smoking, man, like doing his thing. Today we have our OG producer, WD, so he will have a lifeline where he can use WD. And WD always annoys me in this spot because for years, WD just always wanted to show off how much of the urban demographic he would know. So he would always like, ooh, I know the answer. Ooh, me. And it would really just mess it up because we want to see Josh fail. But over the years, I think WD has understood, this isn't about me showcasing how much of the urban demographic I know or the urban jargon I know. But it's more so to join around the fireplace and laugh at Josh Graham.
0: Let's get Will Dalton in here for a second because we need to hash this out. For those who are unfamiliar, B-Dot is based in Charlotte. That's why he still thinks of Christian McCaffrey's days with the Panthers, even though he's been a Niner for years now. Also, WD and I, we worked together in North Carolina, and Dot.

0: that's where the relationship started there. I call Will WD. It's just now part of the nomenclature. But he's, since working with us at Westwood One, he's developed a few more nicknames to the point where we need to reassess what WD's national identity is. Dot, do you like WD, Linnell calling WD Will the Thrill, or John Mallory, Johnny Ballgame, after learning Will Dalton loves the movie Roadhouse and, in fact, looks like Patrick Swayze from Roadhouse's style.
1: And
0: he
1: Dalton.
0: Just calls, and his last name's Dalton, of course. Yeah. He calls Will Dalton nothing but Roadhouse. That's his name, Roadhouse. So which of those three nicknames do you like? Do you want to power rank the Will Dalton nicknames?
2: Well, seeing that I started the WD, because it's the WD. That's going to always take top rank as far as I'm concerned for egotistical, narcissistic reasons. However, Roadhouse is checking, buddy. Because you do give off that cool Patrick Swayze vibe. Like, you could definitely be him in Ghost type joint. Like, that would be a super vibe. Will the Thrill pause to that, Linnell? Like, Linnell, pause. First of all, don't call no other man the Thrill. That ain't none of
1: you. He just calls me Thrill.
2: Yeah, nah.
1: That's not only...
2: It's going to be a negative. I'm going to go with WD and Roadhouse.
0: And Roadhouse. We got it. Okay. What's the first grammar school expression or word?
2: All right. When you're talking about
0: Beat out with us, by the way. Most entertaining guests in sports talk.
2: So, okay. Here you go, Josh. Number one, when you're talking to females, if somebody tells you to pass the sticks, what does that mean?
0: You had your shot. Now it's my shot. Pass the sticks.
2: Good job. Very well. Very done. You know, I just wanted to ask that because I've been watching these silly videos on Instagram where these guys, like, they show you how to mac to chicks. And even though I don't need any of that foolishness, it's so fun to watch guys have these conversations. And dude will come in, he'll just say, hey, man, pass the sticks. Yo, enough, man. Pass the sticks, yo. Like, clearly she's not interested in you. Pass the sticks, bro.
0: See,
2: and I was like, yo, that's hilarious.
0: That reminds me of a story. Everybody pull up a chair. Here we go.
2: Oh,
0: this is the closest I came to getting into an actual physical altercation in public.
2: Wow.
0: In college, in Greenville, America.
2: Chair pulled up.
0: Buddy of mine is kind of a jerk. He's kind of a bleephole. He'll acknowledge himself as being that as well. But we're good friends. He's a loyal guy. He just got married earlier this year. He knows exactly who he is if he's listening to this. Mm. And works in the media space. Mm. And we went out and we were with a group of girls. We were a group of guys. We were the two single guys. There were two single girls. And me and Zach, I'll say his name, Zach, decided we're going... Hey, you're interested in that one, and I'm interested in this one. Great. That's what's going to happen here. Well, Zach decided to shoot his shot a little bit earlier in the evening than he probably should. Got shot down. Mm. She wasn't buying what he was selling. And he decided it was early enough in the evening. He started talking to the girl that I was putting in work, trying to, you know, get familiar with.
2: Yeah.
0: And we're leaving the place, going back to another, like, house party. And it got to the point where I had to say something. I was like, dude, what are you doing? And he says, and I'm not misquoting, he says this verbatim, Josh, I'm better looking than you, which means I deserve a shot before you do. It's what he said.
2: Did she hear him say that, or he just said that to you?
0: He said that to me.
2: Wow.
0: And... I said something back that was a really good slam that I'm not going to say.
2: What was the good slam? We want to know the good slam.
0: He worked at television. I said, you are a weekend television host in Greenville, North Carolina. You're not hot bleep. Nobody gives a bleep is what I said. And that was a pretty good line the way it was delivered. And, it's hilarious because
2: neither one of you got the chick. Why are you sitting there arguing like
0: exactly? The next day,

0: he apologizes, and it's like a Field of Dreams type scene. I had a baseball glove just sitting there, and he brought a baseball glove, and we just started playing catch after he apologized. Me and my guy just started playing catch. It's our relationship.
1: No, respect to that, man. That's one thing I teach my son, man. There's only two things that will break up a friendship between guys. Two things, man. Money and women. Those are the only two things, man. Like, if you disrespect a man about his money or you disrespect a man about his woman, that will end a friendship quickly. Anything else, man, guys can get past. So I'm glad y'all can move on.
0: Second grammar school word or expression.
1: If someone asks you, do you need that? What are they asking you if you need?
0: Do you need that?
1: Mm-hmm. Do you need that?
0: I'm going to go to Will Dalton. Will Dalton, if they ask, do you need that? What are they asking?
2: I'm a little stuck on this
3: one. I hate that.
2: Can you? And you know, Dot, that doesn't happen.
1: No, but I'm only happy because Josh thought he had it figured out. Like, Josh thought, I got one in the bag. Going to use WD right here. I know he knows it. And this is one that even does speak.
2: Explain the context again, like the situation.
1: No,
2: do you need that?
1: Do you need that? That's the question. Do you need that?
2: I mean, when I think about it, I think of like somebody that's drinking more than they should or doing something that a little more than that, like, do you really need that? Like, type, but I don't feel like that's right.
0: So wait, ask the question one more time.
1: Do you need that?
0: That's, I mean, you gave a scenario when you asked the question.
1: If someone asks you, do you need that? What are they asking you if you need? Do you need that?
0: Okay.
2: Vague.
0: Do you need that?
1: Yeah.
0: All right. Thanks, Will, for
2: not getting right.
0: There goes Will. Do you need that? I'm not going to do the normal, if I don't know, guess for grammar school. I'll go with Will Dalton just because if he's wrong, I could be mad at him.
1: Good point. So what is your final answer?
0: It's if somebody's doing a bit much or drinking too much or so asking someone if they need that, what they're saying is essentially is this is something you've had too much of.
1: Ryan, did you hear your Uncle Josh? Was he correct?
0: Why are you up this late? It's amazing.
1: She could do what she wants. I woke her up just to ask her this question. I'm doing grammar school with your Uncle Josh, and I asked him this because you always ask me. Ryan, tell your Uncle Josh, what does it mean if someone says, do you need that?
0: So what you're saying is I should have said to my friend, do you need that?
1: You need that? That would have been a much better comeback. If you're like, yo, bro, do you need that? That's pretty much what you'd have been asking.
0: All right. Thanks, Ryan.
1: You guys come there she goes.
0: Yeah. Thanks for nothing, Will. Thank you, Ryan, for participating in the show. All right, last grammar school word or expression. I need to get this right to pass.
1: Her mother is going to kill me. She's got school in like 4 hours, and I got her up answering freaking grammar school questions. It's her first year in high school. Carry on.
0: Family.
1: Here you go, Josh, for the win. What does it mean if someone says dubs in the chat?
0: Dubs in the chat. I think that just means that.
2: God, I wish I didn't give up the lifeline now.
0: You didn't do anything. I did it.
2: But you can't use me now.
0: No, I can't. That's how it works. Dubs in the chat means that, you know, there's that page on X or on social media, dudes posting their dubs. I think it's like keeping a receipt, so to speak, like dubs in the chat. Hey, I was right. There's a receipt there. It was either that or like something involving fighting, but I'm going to go with the former.
1: What's your final answer, Josh?
0: I just said dudes posting their dubs like receipts. Like that's what they're saying, that there's some wins in the chat.
1: WD, are we going to give him that?
2: I don't know if we can.
1: I'm glad you know what it is.
0: What's it mean?
2: It means you. I mean, okay, like Angel Reese. When she wins, she goes to X almost every time, and she goes, dubs in the MF chat. It means you won.
0: Yeah. That's I think I deserve credit for that. I'm not usually
1: all this receipts and all this crap. It doesn't.
0: I know.
1: It just
0: dude, post in your dubs. Like that's what I meant. That's the example I gave. Like
2: he's having.
0: No, it means that you are posting your. It's they, hey, I won. That's. I see why you think it's a reach. I'm not normally one to give myself credit, but I think that's close enough.
1: See, so dig it. It came from streaming and stuff like that. You dig what I'm saying? Like, you win. Like, let me get some W's in the chat. Like, everybody who's watching right now, that was a win. We just got a win. Let me get a W. So everybody would put W's in the chat. Oh, you won. You won. You won. It's dubs in the chat. Dubs in the chat means we're winning, and everybody in the chat is talking about it.
0: For the record, I'm not looking at the chat right now. For the record. I don't care what they have to say about this subject right now. I think I was close enough. Well, let them be the judge.
1: Yes, let them. Let us know in the chat. Should these be dubs in the chat for Josh or nah? You let us know W or L, and I'll let them decide. And you can let them know at the end of the show if you were satisfactory in grammar school tonight, Josh.
0: All right, there we go. Hey, by the next time we chat, nah, are you going to try the Chick-fil-A and waffle sandwich?
1: I don't know, man. I'm not pressed, man. I haven't been seeing any reviews that made me want to run out and get. I think they messed it up. Then they threw bacon on there, you told me. There's bacon on there?
0: Wait, like I went to Chick-fil-A a few days ago. I go every week. And I love the spicy sandwich so much that I couldn't resist. I saw it on someone's plate, and I saw you had to pour the syrup on top.
1: No.
0: I'm sorry. I thought this was going to be a McGriddle situation where it's like in the actual waffle. And I'm like, you know, that can affect the structural integrity of the actual sandwich itself. And I just wanted my spicy sandwich with two barbecues and a ranch.
1: They overthought it, man. They overthought it. Yeah. They already got the waffle fries. They should have just made the waffle fries of a sweeter consistency and had syrup for those. You could dip your fries in the syrup and eat your chicken strips.
0: This year marks the 20-year anniversary of one of the first viral YouTube videos. Unforgivable. Give me a chicken sandwich and some waffle fries. For free!
1: I what the hell you're talking about.
0: You could look it up. Check it out. I'm sure Ryan knows what I'm talking about. For free! For free, Dot. Love you, man. We'll talk to you next week. Thanks for doing this.
1: Love you back, gang. Get to
0: Oh! Oh, you need to finish the segment for us. We're about to put the show to bed. Usually I ask Will to tell us what's in Put It to Bed, but instead I'll let you tell us what people should do.
1: Well, if you're putting it to bed, I hope you got a rubber and some.
3: Last season, the Patriots and Bears went from worst to first. Who could make the jump this season? John Harbaugh's Giants? Tyler Shuck and the Saints? Dare we say the Cleveland Browns with Deshaun Watson? Westwood One Sports.
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Horn, Daniil Hunter, Teteroa McMillan, Dan Morgan. 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Like, comment, subscribe, all that helps us. Thanks to BDOT for joining us as well. How about this? If one pasty white, big glasses person isn't enough for this program, how about we rock two of them? John Fanta is going to join us on Free For All Friday. Big Specs, part of the Big Frame Gang. Pasty white guy, thriving in life, as are we. Should be a lot of fun when Fanta joins us to tell us about his new ventures. And we have Free For All Friday calls as well. Should be tons of fun. You know what else is great? Will Dalton, I have a bit of a sweet tooth. I like trying different candies. And tonight's MVP of the show is the sour wild berries.

0: Skittles. So it's not sour Skittles. It's not wild berry Skittles. It's both. Been a game changer here on the show. Just will point that out. So, recommend.
1: Interesting.
0: There you go.
1: Might have to try that.
0: You just might. Let's close out today's program by putting it to bed.
1: Speaking of sweets, it is the Great Cinnamon Bun Heist. So, down in South Florida, there was a report that this Uber driver stole more than $3,000 worth of cinnamon rolls this weekend. The way it went down was, so this woman who owns this particular bakery, who was doing business with the Uber driver, she posted a TikTok basically telling this story. And what happened was, she posted like a whole series of messages that she had sent to the Uber driver over the course of 5 hours. He was supposed to make a delivery at like 8:48 a.m. He delivered something at like 1:16 in the afternoon, but then it said it failed in the system. And ultimately what had happened was he stole about 300 to 400 cinnamon buns or cinnamon rolls that equaled $3,000, give or take. And she is opening an investigation into this. 400 cinnamon rolls. That's the total that it came out. So now they've opened an investigation. Uber's trying to make the appropriate actions and all of that. But $3,000 worth of cinnamon. I wonder what this Uber driver was even going to do with all of that. That's what I want to know.
0: I love cinnamon buns. I'm a card carrying member of the Cinny Roll Patrol. I love
1: the Cinny Roll Patrol.
0: Love cinnamon rolls. Oh, it's a thing, Will. It's not actually. It's not a thing. It's a lifestyle. It's what it is.
1: Oh, okay. I see.
0: Cinny Roll Patrol. I rock with it. It is one of my favorite treats. So I have much greater understanding for this story than it feels like you do. You feel like somebody who takes cinnamon rolls patrol, like, or takes cinnamon rolls for granted and view it as, you know, just a treat, not a way of life. It's unfortunate.
1: Yeah, I don't really view cinnamon rolls as a way of life. It's a nice treat. It's fine. It's all right, you know. Once in a while. Fight.
0: Are there going to be any preseason games tomorrow night worth talking about? Like, we got Ty Simpson, Fernando Mendoza out of the way tonight.
1: That might be it.
0: We'll see. I defy you, NFL preseason, to be interesting on Friday night. I defy you. And then we'll get to pick some college football games, too, because I got some picks on the card ready to hand those out. Until then, enjoy Drake Toll. My name's Josh Graham. This has been Westwood One Sports Night.
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It is August 28th, and it's the Drake Toll Show. It is Pete Souza filling in for the great Drake Toll. That's like 50-50. That's a good news or bad news, depending on what side you're on. But I'm happy to have you. Probably bad news that I'm in, but good news that Drake's out. Does that make sense? I'm here with Laura.

And as working the board in Southern California and somewhere in Washington, D.C., is Addie Bates. And the question this morning, as we urge you to call in, 310-840-4910. Again, 310-840-4910. Not only, I got two questions for you. Do preseason games matter? Like, are you interested in preseason games? Do you put stake in them? And who should the Raiders start at quarterback? Because as of this morning, as of 4 or 5 hours ago, at the conclusion of the Raiders' final preseason game against the San Francisco 49ers in Las Vegas at Allegiant Stadium, Clint Kubiak still did not name a starter for the Raiders. Now, as Addie Bates likes to point out, everybody at this network wants Fernando to be quarterback one, except for herself and Chris Mack, our good friend from Pittsburgh. I would agree with them, by the way, so you can tack on one more at this network. And I think watching last night, I watched the whole game, or should I say the whole Mendoza experience. Again, Pete Souza in for Drake Toll on a Friday morning. So happy to have you as we wrap up the Raiders preseason and try to make sense of this quarterback situation. But I would appreciate if everybody would stop pretending that Fernando Mendoza was one game away last night from being the Raiders starting quarterback, right? He wasn't. And I'm not quite sure what Clint Kubiak is doing, but I do know when the season starts that Kirk Cousins is going to be the starter. And I don't understand any kind of gamesmanship. Could possibly be, you know, you want to keep your week one opponent on its heels? I don't think so. It's the Miami Dolphins on September 12th. But he still doesn't have a starter. And I don't think there's any way it's going to be Mendoza, and I think that's just fine. Like, I know that's not nearly as exciting as everybody wants. And I know it won't get you as many clicks as you want, right, if you're out there trying to generate some content. But Fernando Mendoza wasn't ready to be the Raiders starting quarterback before last night, and it was very obvious watching last night that he's not ready and that the Raiders really aren't ready for him to be their starting quarterback. And you know who understands that? I guess you'd say the Holy Trinity in Las Vegas right now, if you like football and you like the Raiders. Clint Kubiak, their head coach, John Spytek, their GM, and the handsome guy who wears the leather pants, Tom Brady. They are working on a new and improved Raiders culture, which, by the way, should have Tom Brady not wearing leather pants. Like, if you're gonna have a good culture, should leather pants be part of it if we're talking football and we're talking about how your owner's dressing? Maybe your wide receiver or your quarterback. But when your 50-year-old owner is wearing leather pants, maybe that's a culture problem right there. I don't know if you saw the pictures of Brady in the leather pants earlier this week, but it might be worth a Google search. But the truth is that Tom Brady knows about winning football, and he knows about building culture. And I think this is a great sign if the Raiders do not start Carlos Mendoza, or Fernando Mendoza, not Carlos Mendoza. And here's the reason why. This Raiders organization won't start Mendoza because there is a culture shift underway. For the first time in a long time, the Raiders aren't putting their football team, their organization, in a microwave. Here's a great example for you of how we got here with the Raiders, okay? Aiden O'Connell is entering his fourth season with the team. He has had four different head coaches, and he has had six different play callers. He's the Raiders' backup quarterback, or now his third-string quarterback for the Raiders. One more time, for the folks in the back, as they say. Aiden O'Connell has had four different head coaches and six different play callers over the course of 4 years. This isn't like a prison football team where inmates are like rotating in and out and we have different coaches and players. This is the NFL. Oh, and the Raiders once upon a time were the best kind of prison squad. But in recent years, they have been a jailbreak, the worst kind. Unorganized, organizational shifts. God rest Al Davis's soul. It hasn't been the same since. We had playoff appearances with Derek Carr, but we never had the Raiders' glory recaptured. And when you have four different head coaches and six different coordinators,

And Mendoza, by the way, is the perfect guy to play number two. We all know, if there's one thing about this guy, we do all know, I should say, that he's extremely humble, a little goofy, which actually works in this regard, because you need him to be someone who can roll with the punches, right? Who can, at certain times, not take themselves too seriously, who is a sponge, who's ready to learn. We're not talking about a quarterback that's coming in. I watched the Vince Young documentary, which we'll talk about later on. Vince was the third pick in the draft, but as far as he was concerned, he was the best player in the world. And if Vince didn't start that year, there probably would have been trouble. Well, there wasn't trouble because Vince started. There was just trouble down the road. More of that coming up. Pete Souza in for Drake Toll. We want you to get involved here. 310-840-4910 as we tell you why it's great the Raiders are not going to start Fernando Mendoza. Even though we're still waiting on Clint Kubiak to officially declare this. Do we have the sound from after the game, Addy and Laura, from Clint Kubiak? Because this was a shock to me. We're still waiting on it? Okay, well, I'll read you the quote as we wait on it. Following the game, Clint Kubiak speaking to the media, which this is a big shocker to me. Here's the quote, okay? He gathers and he says, "I still don't think we need to name anybody." Talking about the Raiders starting quarterback. Raiders lost last night, by the way, 18-12 at Allegiant Stadium. Did not score one touchdown, four field goals. "We have a lot of questions, and we want to watch the film and talk about everything with all the positions." Okay, that's a shock to me, because I think there's no way they won't start Kirk Cousins in game one. And I believe that Clint Kubiak is of the same opinion right now. But it still hasn't happened yet, which I find interesting. Now, I want to get more into the culture shift here with the Raiders, okay? Kirk Cousins is part of the plan for Fernando Mendoza. He started 167 games. There is no one better for Mendoza to learn under. And in a situation where, again, like I said earlier, the Raiders have gone pedal to the metal with every single changing quarterback, every single changing coach, there has not been any development. Again, Aiden O'Connell, four coaches and six play callers in 4 years, right? If you're going to win in the NFL, patience is exactly what will get it right. And here's your point that you got to stick on, right? The old Raiders kept changing the plan because the results weren't coming through fast enough. These Raiders, John Spytek, Tom Brady, and Clint Kubiak, they're finally willing to give the plan enough time to produce results. And truth be told, I can tell you this. This is going to be a wonderful measuring stick for us as far as this organization and if I'm right about them. If the Raiders do start Fernando Mendoza, it's an unfortunate unchanging of the guard. But I don't think they will. I think they'll 100% start Kirk Cousins. And in starting Kirk Cousins, there's a level of acceptance that right now isn't the time, and I'm going to get into that in 2 seconds, but that the future is very bright. But the developmental aspect of Kirk Cousins' game needs to take place, and it's going to have to take place over the course of this year and maybe a little bit afterwards. And we could see him starting this year, but the immediate future really is an organization. It's not bleak for the Raiders, but it certainly isn't something you should be optimistic about this season. And let's just take a look at the division, right? You've got Sean Payton and Bo Nix in Denver. You have Andy Reid and Patrick Mahomes in Kansas City. And you have Justin Herbert and Jim Harbaugh in San Diego. In L.A., excuse me. I'm old. Stuck in my ways, maybe. But if you think about that, right? Like, your division is jam-packed with talent. And the time is definitely not now. Here's the good news. Those three coaches are moving towards the end, probably of their careers. Not tomorrow, maybe not the next day, but it's coming. So you've got a big time future with Fernando Mendoza and Clint Kubiak. And there really isn't any putting it in a microwave. And look, if you guys didn't watch the game last night, good news, I did. But I also had the opportunity to listen to Rich Gannon call the game, or he was in analysis on the game. I was watching the Raiders feed, which was fantastic. It always does.

0: feel, you know, I grew up as a kid, like, loving the Raiders, right? Like, the Raiders. And it's not what it used to be. And when they play, like, they play the Autumn Wind in the commercial breaks and stuff, and I love it. But when it's like, and the Raiders are down 12-8 after, like, another blown drive, and they play the Autumn Wind going to break, it doesn't necessarily feel right. Like, when you play that Autumn Wind song, that bum bum bum bum bum bum bum, you know, you need that to the sounds of, like, a Raiders broadcaster. Maybe even in recent years, right? God bless him. He's getting better now. But, like, Greg Papa, he's now the radio play-by-play guy for the 49ers, going through some health struggles. They do expect him to be back, by the way, maybe for his second game of the season, Colin, when the 49ers come back from Australia. But, you know, you expect that to be a little bit more celebratory of a situation for the Raiders. They play it in a preseason game where they're losing 8-12. Feels a little clumsy, right? But last night watching the game, it showed us that Mendoza isn't ready. And, you know, listening to Rich Gannon, he talked about he's getting through his progressions, but when he gets through his progressions, he's not quite sure what to do. When he is dropping back to pass, his feet are somewhat happy. And his balls, he's a live wire. Like, he's throwing balls maybe with a little too much velocity and maybe high and away, just kind of all over the place. Now, I want you to hear, I actually have a show, the Pete Souza Show, just a little while ago, I had a chance to catch up with Rich Gannon, played MVP for the Raiders, played quarterback for the Raiders. And, you know, when you start to think about the development for Fernando Mendoza and where that's going to happen, it is great news that he is going to be developing under Clint Kubiak. Let's take a listen.
1: You know, what got Clint Kubiak the job is his ability to, I think, develop that position. You go back to early parts of his career when he was a quarterback coach and then eventually, you know, being the offensive coordinator in Seattle and having the success with Sam. He's not going to give that up. Like, I think that's the biggest mistake coaches make. You know, you finally get to the point where you're recognized for the work you're doing. You become a head coach, then you hand those duties over to somebody else. He's not going to do that.
0: So the development of Fernando Mendoza is already underway. The only issue now is that preseason's over. So there really aren't enough reps for him to continue to develop at such a rapid rate. Now, that's the bad news. The good news is, knowing NFL organizations, like I kind of have a feel for them, Kirk Cousins is the dude that will work extra after practice. I can remember when I was with the I did public relations for the Charlotte Hornets, who at the time when I was working with them were the Bobcats, right? So Charlotte drafted Adam Morrison. Remember him, the guy with the mustache? Just like he looked like an out of work porn star who was about to be like an NBA player who was phased out rather quickly, which is what happened. But he was the third pick in the draft, and one of the reasons he never stuck. And Adam was a super cool dude, and he was a nasty hoops player with the fire in his belly, but he didn't want to do the extra work. And what I mean by that was, after practice early in his career, when maybe he wasn't getting the run that he got at Gonzaga, right? Maybe he wasn't playing as much basketball as he was accustomed to playing. The idea was for him to get shots up after the game or after practice with J.B. Bickerstaff, now the head coach of the Detroit Pistons. And Adam, who you would have thought was some kind of gym rat, they couldn't keep him in the facility. After practices, they'd be like, Adam, you going to shoot with JB? Take, like, you know, whatever, 50 shots, and then he was gone. Or he would just disappear and not take the shots. Reps are important early in your career when maybe you're not getting them in an entire football or basketball game. So Fernando Mendoza is now, because my belief is there's no way he's the starter. He's going to be the backup. So Fernando Mendoza is going to need to put in the extra work, which I don't think any of us have a hard time believing that he's going to do. But he's going to have to put in the work after practice. And here's another thing. We heard what Rich Gannon said to me. I'll tell you what he said last night. He said there are not enough reps right now in the day for Fernando Mendoza. That's how badly he needs development. That's what we saw last night. Like, this is not a guy who is ready to start and kick tail in the NFL. And the good news is this is a guy who doesn't need to start right now and kick tail in the

0: NFL. The Raiders are no longer about throwing the program or the organization in a microwave, right? They're no longer about Aiden O'Connell's experience, four coaches and six play callers in 4 years. This Raiders regime is about development. And that development is going to take place over the course of this football season for Fernando Mendoza. But now, and we know the NFL, we are shifting to game prep, to game week, which means that all the emphasis and all the repetitions are based on winning that week. So Fernando Mendoza is the backup quarterback. He's not going to be getting the lion's share of reps like he's been getting in training camp, thanks to a guy like Kirk Cousins. I mean, Kirk Cousins has started 167 NFL games. He's good. He's good on reps right now. And watching him last night, he was 8 for 11. I mean, he didn't set the world on fire, but he certainly looked comfortable. So we turn the page now to the regular season, and now we await Clint Kubiak's official word as to who will be the starter. But I can tell you, come hell or high water, it is going to be Kirk Cousins, and that is going to be the right move. Patience is now a friend of the Raiders, right? There's no more like, hey, let's figure this out right now because we need to generate money, or we need to generate excitement, or we need to go back and recapture the Raiders' glory. We just moved to Las Vegas. We've got another head coach. You know, it was Antonio Pierce, then it was Pete Carroll, and now we're settling down, right? We've got Tom Brady with a big-time role now. We have John Spytak, who is there because of Tom Brady, and we have Clint Kubiak, who's going to develop Fernando Mendoza. So on September 13th, when the Raiders play the Dolphins and Kirk Cousins takes the field as the starting quarterback and Fernando Mendoza is a backup, he'll be the first number one pick in the NFL draft since 2018 not to start his opening game. Baker Mayfield was the last one. Things have worked out okay for him. Imagine if he had started off with an organization that wanted to commit to him for decades, or at least a decade. It's the NFL, right? That's what the Raiders want from Fernando Mendoza, and that is a great idea. I'm Pete Souza filling in for Drake Toll. Man, we are off to a hot start right now. I'll tell you who needs to get off to a hot start this year. Bill Belichick. And if he doesn't, the curtain could come down early for maybe the best NFL football coach of all time. We're talking about that. We're talking about the NFL preseason coming up. 310-840-4910. That's the phone number. 310-840-4910. Pete Souza in for Drake Toll. Give us a call. We'll be back in a moment.
1: 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And we've got the game live from Dublin, Ireland. 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
1: It's Pete Souza, and he's in for Drake Toll. Anytime we can hear just a little bit of the sounds of Drake Toll.
2: That ball had a family, a wife, four kids, living in the suburbs.
1: I mean, the guy is always charged up, and we are charged up this morning on Westwood One. Thank you so much for joining us. And once again, Pete Souza filling in for Drake Toll. Addie Bates producing us from Washington, D.C. Laura Menez in Southern California on the Wheels of Steel. And the phone number, 310-840-4910. Get involved. Do you put stake in preseason games? Or if you don't want to talk about that, tell me who the heck should be the starting quarterback for the Raiders. We're waking up this morning and Clint Kubiak still can't seem to find the time or the way to name a starter. So I believe without question that the job is Kirk Cousins. I'm curious as to why we have not named a starter yet. Maybe it's a week one thing where Clint Kubiak just wants to do it almost like, okay, now it's the regular season. Now we're gearing up for week one. Because truth be told, if we're really going to focus on what they're focusing on, cut down day is Sunday. And that is, the question now is whether the Raiders are going to keep three quarterbacks, which I believe they will because Aiden O'Connell has played well this year. And there are a lot of questions around that quarterback room. But you also want to keep into consideration that the more time Aiden O'Connell spends under center this year for the Raiders in any capacity, those are reps that Fernando Mendoza could be getting. So we're looking forward to getting a little more clarity on the Raiders starting quarterback job. But I think it's clear as day that it's going to be Kirk Cousins. And I think that's great for the organization. More preseason football last night. Steelers playing pretty well. Will Howard playing great. Let's listen to a little bit of sound last night. This is the Steelers' first touchdown, a 13-yard scamper for Jermaine Bernard. Let's take a listen.
3: Joe Brady wanted to see Ray Davis return punts at night. He's done it during the day, and that's why he had him back there.
1: That was actually a muff punt, but I mean, let's turn the page to some good news now. Let's get the touchdown.
3: Quick pass to Bernard, slips a tackle, and he takes it in for a touchdown. The rookie second rounder out of Alabama puts Pittsburgh on the board.
1: Now, the reason I wanted to let you guys hear that was because Will Howard's playing some ball. 9 of 15 last night, two touchdowns, one interception. And I think that's super important that you've got an emergence there for Will Howard, because you also have Drew Aller in the mix, and there's no way that Aaron Rodgers is going to finish the season as the starting quarterback for the Pittsburgh Steelers. So the more work those dudes can get, losing last night, the Steelers did 28-27, that's good news. Again, Buffalo winning 28-27 over the Pittsburgh Steelers. My buddy who I call games with for ESPN, Lee J. Duzable, played 10 years in the NFL. And Lee J and I are going to Utah next week, not like a couples trip. We have a couple of games. We have Thursday night, Idaho at Utah. That's on ESPNU. And then we go across the state, or just down the road really, to Provo for BYU's opener on Saturday night. But Lee J played for the Jets, and he also does preseason for the Jets. And he was doing Jets television with Bob Wischusen just a week ago. And he had the Jets and the Steelers. And he was very clear to me in his concern for the offensive line of the Steelers to be able to protect anybody, let alone Aaron Rodgers. And what a concern that is, right? Like if Aaron Rodgers does not have a solid offensive line to play behind, things could get ugly fast for the Steelers. And we could be hearing, hopefully for Steelers fans, right, more highlights and more sound of touchdowns like we did, because they're going to need some good news. Addie Bates, Addie, you're a Steelers fan?
4: Oh, whoa. I'm a Saints fan.
1: You're a Saints fan. Well, slow down. You did say you cheer for the Steelers. Is that correct?
4: Where?
1: There she is. Hey.
4: I mean, I said it yesterday. It's so funny that my timeline is nothing but Steelers, and I have no idea why. I have no idea why. So, you know what? Maybe I am all in. Maybe I have to be all in for the Steelers because my Instagram Reels is telling me that I need to be a Steelers fan instead of a Saints
1: fan. So you have no Steelers affiliation then?
4: No.
1: I think what it was, I think I'm old and it's early, and we were talking about the Seahawks' new owner, who we're going to feature in a segment we have called Biggest Losers, and that's coming up in a little bit. But he is a Steelers fan. But he's the owner of the Seahawks. Right?
4: I think if there's, and we'll get into this next segment, so please stay tuned, but if there's some things you should never admit, it's that, hey, I'm a fan of another team, but I own this one, but I'm a fan of that team over there.
1: No, it'd be like, if we have like 90-day check-ins for like post-wedding press conferences, and you'd be like, I love my wife, she is awesome, but I'm still having an affair with this woman that I used to date. Because I'm still a huge fan, right? And you say it. All right, that's we got to save it for a little bit. But that's kind of what we're up against there with the owner from the Seahawks. Am I?

0: I mean, come on, Addy. That feels familiar.
1: It was really funny in the video when I watched it the first time, and he said it. I think he was expecting like a laugh, and he felt like Fozzie Bear, just like, huh? Waka waka, just standing up there like eight, like he was just by himself. I'm like, guys, hey, cut the cameras.
0: All right, executive decision. Really quick, can we play that sound? Just real. We'll go back to it. There's an ever changing audience here. So can we play? Where is that?
1: The Seahawks owner saying that he's a Steelers fan.
0: Laura, let's just listen to the Seahawks owner real quick. Well, hey, she says.
1: That's
0: all right,
1: okay.
0: Three.
2: I also happened to come to this country in 76 when the Steelers were winning the Super Bowl. So actually, I was originally and still am a big Steelers fan. Also, a little known fact, but I still watch all the Steelers games too.
0: Yo, I think, Laura, I think you have a new drop for this NFL season, by the way. I mean, that is amazing. Again, we'll get more to that, but that is your Seahawks owner. Mentioning a little bit about, hey, I like the Steelers too, which is like saying, again, 90 days into your marriage, I love my wife, but I still like my ex-girlfriend too, right? Or the woman I was engaged to 4 years ago, I'm still a fan. And there was a dude next to that guy at the press conference. I don't know who that was, Addy, but that guy was like, yeah, okay, one more.
1: I still love how he's like,
0: Addy Bates, everybody. Addy Bates. All right, let's get on to Bill Belichick really quick. I do want to hit this because I think this is super interesting. Coming up this weekend, the North Carolina Tar Heels, they're over in Ireland. They're taking on TCU. Again, if you want to know who this jamoke is on the microphone right now, it's Pete Souza in for Drake Toll. Give us a call. Let's get involved. Do you think Bill Belichick? Do you think we're throwing dirt on this guy too soon, right? The phone number is 310-840-4910. I think we are. Unpopular opinion right now. But we've pronounced Bill Belichick dead before. I want you to, like, Belichick went 5-11 in his first year with the Patriots. Next year, Super Bowl champion. Keep in mind right now, everybody is burying Bill Belichick after one college football season. Now, he's the greatest coach in NFL history. But everyone, I mean everyone, is saying that he's dead. Now, I hate to use terminology like this, like groupthink. You know, but like we're all pronouncing this guy dead. And I feel like it spread like wildfire, like a virus. But I feel like when I hear this music playing behind me, there's a bit of an Undertaker tone. I feel as though we could be seeing Bill Belichick come back from the dead. Let's get another situation where he came back from. 2014. Patriots embarrassed the Kansas City 41-14. The famous Brady is finished game. Remember that one? Is the dynasty over? Bill Belichick, that was the on to Cincinnati quote. They won the Super Bowl that year. Now here's another one. 2018. And all of these things, right? After the 2000 season, when the Patriots went 5-11, people were like, wow, they probably should have kept Pete Carroll. This was a bad move. Right in 2014, after great success, they get beat up real bad by Kansas City. We're on to Cincinnati. In 2018, an aging Tom Brady, the Patriots dynasty fading again, right? Belichick beats Kansas City in Arrowhead, then holds Sean McVay's Rams to 3 points in the Super Bowl. Afterward, what did he say? Everybody counted us out, but we're still here. Now, this is Bill Belichick in a nutshell. Like, chaos does not scare this dude. Michael Lombardi being investigated at North Carolina, right? Jordan Hudson just being anywhere near the mix. The fact that I feel like we've almost become comfortable with her being a complete, like, foil to our anti-hero, Bill Belichick, it's almost like the

0: Sopranos. This is like one of the many women that Tony stepped out on Carmella with, but there some were more trouble than others. It feels like he's almost reined this one in, right? This Gumad, I think they would say on The Sopranos, which is another way of saying woman I'm cheating on my wife with, if we're going to be real here. But he had a couple who he was unable to keep in line, like Jordan Hudson. And a couple who he was unable to keep in line, talking about Tony Soprano, at the beginning, that he found a way to sort of get back in line, right? So that's it. That's the underdog. That's the Undertaker chime. There it is. So the chaos now that we see around North Carolina football, which is Bill Belichick sucks. His girlfriend's a nightmare. His son is, we don't even know where. He just vanished. I would hope he's getting the help he needs, real talk. But he's vanished. They pulled the carpet right out from under us and him. The guy was a defensive coordinator. And then Michael Lombardi, his, like, consigliere is being investigated and has been wiped out. Lombardi, the one who unceremoniously called North Carolina the 33rd NFL team. So Spygate, Deflategate, Brady controversies, Aaron Hernandez, right? Malcolm Butler not starting in the Super Bowl. Players campaigning about the Patriot way. Contracts troubles. The Kraft, Brady, Belichick drama. For 20 years, the circus was in town in Foxborough, and Bill Belichick kept coaching and winning football. Kept winning Super Bowls. So the current like North Carolina dysfunction doesn't say that Bill Belichick can't operate. I think to me it says he's gearing up to operate in more dysfunction, and things will probably go a little better than we think. And that's my point. UNC could actually be better this year. I'm not saying they're going to the Sugar Bowl, but I'm saying when you turn on ESPN or you turn on Fox or you turn on Westwood One Sports Radio, right, and you hear guys like me who sometimes can be carnival barkers. Pete Souza with you, in for Drake Toll today. 310-840-4910 is the phone number. I think we can get wrapped up and carried away and thinking, okay, Bill Belichick's dead. But here's a reason why he's not on the football field for North Carolina. Year two versus year one. Last season, North Carolina brought in 70 newcomers, including 40 transfers. This year, 20 transfers. And the program actually was able to keep a lot of really good players. New offensive coordinator, adult in the room alongside Bill Belichick. Bobby Petrino is your offensive coordinator. Whatever you think of Petrino personally, the guy can coach his ass off. And also the recruiting worked out this year. Belichick signed a top 15 national class out of high school, and UNC lists itself as number 12 overall in the recruiting landscape for this past recruiting cycle. ESPN has them at 14. So either way, they're top 15. Belichick says the operation is night and day from last year. Better culture, better operation, and more talent. I'm not picking North Carolina to win the national championship, right? But I'm saying let's hold off on the funeral for Bill Belichick. After one, just one bad college football season. By the way, it was a first. We've attended this man's funeral before, and somehow, like the Undertaker, he keeps sitting up in the casket. I think, first of all, and here's the last thing I'll leave you with. Not only do I like North Carolina to surprise people this year, I like the Tar Heels plus 9.5 in Dublin against TCU on Saturday. So there you go. Take it to the bank. If you're a Belichick fan, I've given you optimism. If you're a Belichick fan, I've given you, or if you're a Belichick hater, excuse me, I've given you a rational approach as to why you're wrong. I can't believe how many people I hear saying that Bill Belichick is going to be gone by Halloween, or Bill Belichick is as good as he is as an NFL football coach, he's that bad of a college football coach. I'm not buying it. Like, let's take a little bit of time, and why don't you talk to me in mid to late October? I guarantee it'll be a different narrative, which, by the way, I hate that word. Pete Souza in for Drake Toll. How are we feeling about losers? I'm feeling like we're about to talk about some of them on the other side of the break. Who are the biggest losers around the sports landscape right now? I think one of them might be in Seattle, or at least temporarily, before he jet sets back to Pittsburgh. 310-840-4910 is the phone number. Pete Souza on Westwood One Sports and the Westwood One Sports app, filling in for Drake Toll, Sirius XM 375. coming back. A parade of losers. Stay with us.
1: The NFL season kicks off in less than 2 weeks with a Super Bowl rematch between the Seahawks and Patriots. Then the Rams and 49ers go in the NFL's first regular season game from Australia. And you can listen to both on your home for the NFL. 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

0: 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What's happening, man? How you doing?
1: I'm doing great, brother. How are you?
0: I'm great, man. Happy Friday.
1: Likewise, likewise. So listen, I'm just getting my day started, and I'm not sure if I heard this right or if I'm going to give you an opportunity to walk this back. But did I hear you say that Bill Belichick is the best coach in the history of the NFL? He has the sub-500 career record without one Thomas Patrick Edward Brady Jr. as his quarterback?
0: Bert, I'm not hanging out with you on a hypothetical universe here. I can't, because he had Tom Brady. And he believed in Tom Brady.
1: He did have Tom Brady.
0: And he developed Tom
1: Brady. Tom Brady has a career 650 winning percentage compared to Vince Lombardi's 750 winning percentage. But with that said, Pete, I do think you're right. And like Muhammad Ali once said, I think tomorrow night he's going to be able to say, after they upset TCU, we shook up the world.
0: I think there's something to it. Here's my point, Bert, and clearly you're a historian. And I think that the perspective of just having like years on planet Earth and just seeing enough stuff, when you block out all the noise in a silo, it would make sense that Bill Belichick would improve this season and that, you know, they would do things like you're talking about, pull off an upset against TCU or quite possibly cover the spread at least in a game in Dublin where it's going to be pouring rain and maybe some of TCU's new offensive weapons like their quarterback, Jaden Craig, will be slowed, and a guy like Bill Belichick will be able to put together a defensive game plan to keep him in check.
1: You said the line's 9.5, right?
0: Yep.
1: Yeah, I think that's an absolute lock. I think they cover that all day long and twice on Sunday.
0: All right, Bert, man, thanks a lot for checking in. Have a great Friday.
1: Have a great day.
0: Now, there's Bert. He's a winner. That's obvious, right? But it's time for the losers. Addie Bates, is this our Losers of the Week segment?
2: Losers of the day. We don't do this weekly. Right. This is every day we find losers.
0: It's not hard to find sometimes, let's be real.
2: It's kind of negative. We have a lot of negative idiots, losers.
0: And we had joint practices too this week. So Wandale Robinson, what say you?
3: Checking Wendell for a concussion.
4: Obviously, the hit on Wendell in this type of situation.
3: Cheap.
0: It was cheap. I mean,
2: I feel like all practice injury hits are cheap, though. It's practice.
0: Well, especially the joint practices. These guys have been dying to hit somebody else. And when you get together, that's when you see a lot of fights. And talking to coaches and getting ready for my ESPN college football season, you hear the phrase or the term competitive, not combative, right? That's like internally, like team on team, like, you know, Jets playing against the Jets. But, you know, once you get out of that silo and you're out there mixing it up with somebody else, yeah, you'll see some cheap shots.
2: Also, not to mention the Titans also had a couple of cheap shots. So, all right, Robert Saleh. Do that. Let's just call them all out.
0: I like Robert Saleh. All right, now here's the new owner of the Seahawks. I will be listening to this all season long, all day long. So you are introduced as the owner of your new team, and here is what you have to say.
5: I also happened to come to this country in 76 when the Steelers were winning the Super Bowl. So actually, I was originally and still am a big Steelers fan. Also. A little known fact, but I still watch all the Steelers games too.
0: I love her. I'm still a big Steelers fan. The way he says Steelers fan.
2: It's like he wanted one of those like things behind him, like please laugh.
5: I also one more time, Laura. Come to this country in 76 when the Steelers were winning the Super Bowl. So actually, I was originally and still am a big Steelers fan. Also.
0: Dude, you're the owner of the Seahawks. Could you imagine? Again, if you missed it earlier, I would say, I got married in June. I could only imagine standing up in front of a group full of people with my wife and doing like a 90-day check-in press conference and being like, you know, I love Christy, but I'm still a big Sarah fan.
5: Also.
2: Oh, you'd get your ass
0: Come on, bro.
2: You'd get your ass beat.
0: Oh, yeah, and rightfully so.
5: So.
0: All right, George Lombard Jr., he's also on the scene this morning. What's he got to say?
6: This day, the end of August. Ground ball. And it's booted, but recovered and then thrown away by Caballero. And a run will score.
0: By the way, Michael Kay is the greatest.
2: He is, but as an Astros fan, seeing George Lombard Jr. have his sixth error in six games, by the way. Sixth error in six consecutive games. Against my Astros, I loved that last night. I loved it.
0: Six errors in six games?
2: Yeah, he went to making Jeter, like, throws into turning into just whatever this is out there. It's pretty bad right now. He's bobbling. It's just, obviously, he's young. He's a rookie. He probably needs to sit for a little bit. He's got the yips.
0: Is this the Little League World Series? Were you watching the wrong game? Did we get that sound from the wrong league, or was that actually Major League Baseball? I know I'm seeing Little League all over the place.
2: That was last night. That was last night versus the Astros. It's just a simple play, just a routine ground ball, and he just bobbled it. And then his third baseman, poor guy, tried to grab it, and the Caballero tried to throw it, and it was just, it was bad. It was a bad play, but yeah, we got some issues over there in the Bronx.
0: I'm still a big Steelers fan. All right, pizza's in for Drake Toll. The phone number, 310-840-4910. 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
2: 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Try Unstoppable's laundry scent boosters for as low as $5. On the soccer pitch, the NWSL is entering the final third of its regular season. The North Carolina Courage missed the playoffs last year, but they're making a strong case for a return. The Courage have won 5 of their last 6 matches and sit in 5th place in the standings after Wednesday's 2-0 win over Angel City FC. Ashley Sanchez scored both goals, giving her a league-leading 15 this season. She also set a Courage franchise record for most goals in a single season.
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1: 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I just got a call from Blank. He is coming back to the studio. He's supposed to be on remote, so we'll bring him in just a second. Today we'll go over who is eligible, who's not, what fifth-year rules have been handed down. We will have Ethan Moore on with us at 7:45, and we'll have Coach John Michael Hayden of the Louisville soccer program on with us at 9 o'clock. They improved to 3-0 last night, so I think I've got Blank on the phone. I'm going to go ahead, bring him in, and we'll get you off the ground here this morning.
2: Morning, everybody. Yeah, Mark Blankenbaker at Creighton Arley this morning here on the Diener Show. We're supposed to be at Avtec Electric this morning, and you know it's always interesting when we're going on remote or bright and early in the morning. And I talked to GJ Abel literally like a day ago. We were discussing all this, and he's like, "I'm not going to be there. I'm going to be on vacation at Dale Hollow." But all the guys know, and so anyway, so I got there. Place is locked up. I actually do have a garage code for that place, so I entered that, thought I was going to be good. It was not going to happen, so I tried to break in to the Avtec Electric, but I could not. I couldn't break in, so I had the equipment. We were ready to go, and it's not like it's around the corner, so I've got to now double back to the station. So, sort of the adventures of the Diener Show continue, of course. So, but yeah, Creighton, what went on last night? Did you see the eclipse last evening? Did you check that out?
1: I appreciate you calling to let me know there was an eclipse, but I ended up not walking outside between 11 and midnight to check it out.
2: Man, it was pretty cool. It actually lasted like 4 hours. I thought it was like gonna, you know, just be like a quick one, kind of like the solar eclipse that we had. What was that, two years ago or whatever that was? That was a really, like, that was, like, not really quick, but it wasn't really, like, a prolonged event like this one. I don't know. It was pretty cool. We were getting – Willow, my 13-year-old daughter, she goes, "Hey, let's get that telescope out of the garage and see if we can set it up," while the eclipse was happening. And I was like, are we going to really try to figure this out in the dark? Like, so we got this, I was out there trying to get a telescope. Turns out it's been disassembled for storage, and I have utterly no idea how to put it together. But the nice thing is you didn't really need a telescope last night for that lunar eclipse, but it was pretty cool, man. So you missed the opportunity. What were you doing?
1: I was watching football and volleyball. Sorry.
2: Which football were you watching?
1: Oh, you don't want to know. I was flipping the FCS games. I was watching Murray State, Eastern Illinois. We do not need to go get a kicker from either of those schools. And then I was watching a little bit of the our long-lost friend Ron Cooper was in action last night. LIU, Long Island was at South Dakota, so that was a good one.
2: You sent me a screenshot of their halftime stats, and I was like, well, he's not getting away with this. This is going on X, on the platform. This is going on the artist.

0: own as Twitter. I had to get that, you know, the former Louisville Cardinal coach. You know, he stole money from Louisville, and he's stealing money from Long Island. Are they the Sharks? Is that what they are?
1: Yeah, Long Island Sharks. They had to change their mascot a few years ago. They made the tournament in basketball this past year. I don't know if you recall, they had the fence up leader every time that they would make a free throw. Who would smack his hands and yell about the Sharks. And they come to the Yum Center this year, actually. So,
0: well, thank you. It's not Ron Cooper.
1: Yeah. But, you know? Yeah, North Dakota was up 42-0 at the half on Ron Cooper's squad, so that was pretty good.
0: Do you know how it ended up, or did you...
1: 42-21. They didn't quit. There was no quit in those Long Island Sharks. 42-21.
0: Yeah, I think the other side might have quit on that one, that's for sure, but...
1: Yeah, I was tracking a little bit. The men's soccer team beat Lipscomb 3-1, and women's soccer beat Dayton 3-1. So, women's soccer 3-1, and men's soccer 3-0. And then they had the spike. Blank, are your windows down?
0: No, but I am driving. So okay. Here, hang on one second. Let me change the way I'm talking to you right now. That might help.
1: And say, if we're on speaker, let's go off speaker, please.
0: Does this help at all?
1: Yeah, it does. It sounds like you're in a wind tunnel.
0: I was trying to be safe while driving the car, but, you know.
1: You're safe enough in that car when it's self-driving. But, no, they had an NIL showcase for volleyball last night, and they had three matches back-to-back-to-back. First one was Nebraska-Florida, then it was Penn State-SMU. And the winners played after that. And it was three set matches, first to 21. And each team that went got $200,000 just for showing up. And then the winning team got $200,000. It was an exhibition, like, round-robin tournament. And it didn't count towards the records. It was literally just for cash. So Nebraska ended up beating SMU. It was at Jerry World. And they had, I think, about $20,000, roughly. The lower bowl was full. And there was bleed over into the second deck. But Nebraska volleyball fans just... They never disappoint.
0: What what channel was that on? Was that on
1: TNT?
0: Was that brought? This is on TNT. Okay, mm-hmm. So TNT's actually gotten into the broadcast that, you know, for money. Last year they were involved in the basketball showcase in Vegas. Who picked that up for this year though? Was that ESPN? Is that who ended up picking it up for this coming season? Because I remember watching the Vegas games on. Basketball games on TNT last year, since mm-hmm. they would get into the volleyball space.
1: ESPN
0: did
1: pick up
0: cool
1: the player.
0: Event.
1: Yeah, ESPN picked up the players era. So you will catch Louisville, the Johnnies, the 16-team tournament, the 18 tournament. A week and a half of basketball in Vegas will be on ESPN for you.
0: Wow. Well, we got a beautiful sunrise this morning. So, you know, being locked out of Aztec has its benefits. I'm on the 65 bridge right now, and you know, the really gorgeous sunrise. So pretty cool, kind of see that happening this morning. So
1: it's starting to look like football outside a little bit, and we finally hit single digit days till kick. We have 9 days till the Louisville Cardinals take the field against Ole Miss. How do you feel about that?
0: I love it, man. 9 days till kickoff. Well, really, the college football season kicks off, you know, tomorrow, and it's a nice little hors d'oeuvre version of college football. You know, TCU, North Carolina. We got the promos loaded on DraftKings, which is always, you know, on, you know, they have them on all the apps, I'm sure. But DraftKings has really cool promos for college football, and it's here. You know, North Carolina State and Virginia, actually kind of a bigger game in terms of, like, you know, if you think, you know, Miami is the favorite in the league, there's going to be a pretty significant fight for second place. And those two teams, you know, they might matter there. So, you know, that game at 3:30 tomorrow, actually a way bigger game. And thank God they moved it out of Brazil for the fans of either school. No, you know, you have two schools that are in, Raleigh, North Carolina, and Charlottesville, Virginia. They don't need to travel to South America to play college football. We built cathedrals on our campuses. We do not need to sell those games. Listen, we're playing Ole Miss, you know, in Nashville. And we had that game against Georgia. I'm excited for Sunday after Labor Day, playing Ole Miss. It's a good game. But it is a consolation.

0: Heisman prize compared to what was originally scheduled, going, you know, having Georgia here in Louisville, you know, Louisville next year, going to Athens. I mean, that would have been awesome. And that's the way I think college football needs to be. I'm not opposed to neutral site games necessarily, but I am kind of opposed to neutral site games out of the country. And I'd much prefer them to be playing like LSU Clemson. They're playing the Battle of Death Valley. You know, they did it last year. They're doing it again. That's cool. You know, play it on campus. I just think it's a scene, and I think it's one of those things that needs to happen more. But, yeah, Creighton, 9 days for Louisville kickoff, but college football kicks off tomorrow. What's your tomorrow look like on a day?
1: I was just, you know, piggybacking off the college football slate tomorrow, and we were looking at the lines and the spreads and whatnot, and I truly have no idea how Vegas is even trying to set lines on some of these games.
0: I was
1: looking at Memphis UNLV tomorrow. So Memphis is bringing in Charles Huff, a new coach from – he was at Southern Miss last year. He was at Marshall before that. They beat Notre Dame, so that's probably where most people remember that name is Charles Huff at Marshall. And he's coming in from Southern Miss. They have one returning starter on their whole team from last year, Memphis. Of the 22 guys who started last year, one returns. He's bringing in a bunch of guys from Southern Miss. And then he's plugging in a bunch of Power 5 guys that have, you know, transferred down, you know, taken a step down in class. And I'm like, how do you even set a line there? Then you got UNLV with Dan Mullen. And see, this is the game that intrigues me the most tomorrow. It's Memphis-UNLV at 10 o'clock because it's that group of five aspect of they're going to get one bid. And both these teams are seen as preseason, you know, top 10 teams at the group of five level. So they're fighting. I mean, it's the most consequential game of tomorrow is these two teams fighting for that positioning for the group of five bid. And UNLV has got Dan Mullen. It's like SEC, you know, he's on the rebuild of his career. A former SEC coach who was pretty good at Mississippi State for a couple of years. And, you know, they're bringing in a quarterback from Auburn who started last year, who was good at, he beat Baylor, but ended up getting benched after an injury. So we'll see. And, you know, that's the game that intrigues me the most. But I'm just excited to wake up about, you know, 8, 9 o'clock without sleep until on Saturdays, flip on the TV, and you've got the game day guys going. You got Herb Street and the dog. You know, unfortunately, I hate that they start overseas. You kind of mentioned that. You know, what's the point of playing neutral site when you build these cathedrals in every college town? But it's just going to be good to wake up, flip on the TV, and we're talking football all day.
0: So the most consequential game of the day does not involve Bobby Petrino. That's breaking news for me. No, well, from you, like right
1: you
0: now.
1: Know
0: like
1: what I'm I would, a UNC and a TCU, they're not playing for their whole season tomorrow. A Memphis and the UNLV, the loser of that game, they both have group of five aspirations to get into the playoff. If they lose tomorrow, they're pretty much out of the playoff on August 29th.
0: Yeah, no, it is definitely going to be, you know, a big day for a lot of people. And I hear you on the group of five thing, but I think in terms of like the ACC, I think that NC State, Virginia game's pretty huge. You know, I mean, it could have implications that last, you know, to Thanksgiving. And so, you know, what happens in that game in terms of tiebreakers, there's a new tiebreaker system in the ACC. Some teams are playing 9 games, some teams are playing 8 games this year, just with everything that's going on. You know, with that, the 9-game schedule that the ACC is trying to play, but mathematically it doesn't work. So, you know, so we're, it's like Dan Wetzel says, we're an arrangement, you know, of, we're not really a conference, we're an arrangement. And, until we can actually, everybody can do something uniformly, that's gonna be, you know, what we are. But North Carolina State and Virginia, I mean, Virginia was surprisingly good last year. And NC State, this is around the time when Dave Doran saves his job. You know, it's just this is the time of the ebbs and flows of Dave Doran and NC State. He's like, you know, he's good enough to not get fired, and he has a couple bad years. They think about firing him, and then all of a sudden he pops and has a year that, you know, kind of convinces them to keep him around. And this is probably just right on time, and he's got a really good quarterback there. In Raleigh, and we'll see kind of what happens in that game. But, you know, I don't know. I think the Jordan Hudson you know, does Jordan Hudson wear a kilt on the sideline tomorrow against TCU? What do you think?

0: Well, I really don't care if Jordan has some wares against TCU tomorrow. Or if she'll be there. She might have classes. I don't know. But
1: she may have classes.
0: Well, she might. I don't know. But Bobby will be playing with a Maryland transfer quarterback, Billy Edwards Jr. He's kind of a dual threat. He had, like, I believe 15 touchdowns, 9 interceptions when he started at Maryland. And TCU, here's the intriguing aspect for me. They're bringing in, they lost Hoover, their quarterback from last year, to Indiana. And they're bringing in a kid from Harvard, Jaden Craig. And he's Harvard's all-time leading passer. Just how he transitions to the Big 12 level, opening up against an ACC defense, we'll see. I think that spread's like 8 or 9. And I think UNC will be better this year. I don't think Belichick's ever going to let his program slouch any lower than it was last year, where he didn't have the pieces he needed.
1: Well, it was really interesting. You know, instead of going to the portal, they recruited a whole bunch of high school dudes. And I don't know. I mean, it's one of those things that's really strange. And, you know, Tyler Thompson on our team, you know, as an edge rusher, Louisville went out and got him. They had some, you know, veteran pieces walk away from that program. And that, you know, the thing is that defense did get better last year. They just couldn't score. So they go out and get Bobby, go out and get that transfer from Maryland. Maybe they reversed their fortune. It's just kind of interesting personnel, you know, how they went to go build their team. So, hey, I'm pulling in to the parking garage here right now, here at the station. Let's reconvene. 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
17: 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Creighton playing locked out of heaven because I really was locked out. Like, I was there early. I mean, this always happens when, like, you have like ample time.
0: It's amazing. I call you at 6:40, make sure you're good
17: I'm
0: to
17: like,
0: go.
17: Yeah,
0: you're
17: I'm
0: like, yeah, I'll be pulling in right around 6, you know, good to go.
17: Like, yeah,
0: time
17: like,
0: to set up.
17: I had like 15
0: get
17: minutes.
0: Get a coffee, maybe even walk around, get your legs loose. And
17: I pulled in.
0: Then you called me at 7:05, pulled the plug, be there in 20.
17: Yeah, I pulled in and I was like, well, maybe I can, like, maybe somebody's in there. You know what I mean? And it's a, I mean, it's not like, it's, you know, it's got a, like a huge deal in the back. You know, and these guys get started really early, so I'm thinking there's got to be somebody there. You know what I mean? So, like, I, you know, I burn up my extra time, you know, trying to get in, and then I'm like, oh, yeah, GJ sent me a garage code way back when. So I go back in my text messages. I'm like, this will work. So open up the garage. Garage works. Garage opens. Go in. The door to the interior is locked. So that thing is locked up tight over there, because I got into the garage, and, you know, but you also, if they've forgotten that you're coming, like, you don't want to walk into a place and, like, you know, they're not expecting you that early in the morning.
0: Yeah.
17: It's an uneasy feeling.
0: Good, you know? Good call, just pulling the plug, getting back here.
17: So, I wasn't going to go any further than that, so, yeah, so.
0: Where's Street Diener this morning?
17: So, I don't know. So, Drew, it's funny because, like, Drew, you know, he's had this plan to go forever. Now,
0: concept of a plan.
17: A while back, he's like, well, I'm going to leave on Thursday after the show and go up there. And then he's like, well, I'm going to go Friday after the show. And, you know, he always talks about how everybody's, like, has, like, everybody's always flimsy with their plans. But there's nobody more flimsy than Drew. I mean, with his plans, like, there's just nobody more flimsy. And so, you know, so he doesn't book his ticket. He doesn't book his air travel. And he I talked to him late last night, I don't know, 8:30, 9 o'clock, something like that.
0: And was he watching the moon, the eclipse?
17: I didn't bring up the eclipse to him. I don't think he'd have had a whole lot of interest in the moon. The sunrise was really good this morning. I did enjoy that. That was one bit perk of being late. But, so he goes, all the flights are gone to Albany. I can't find a flight. And I don't know what happened, but there was some sort of glitch because this morning, at that moment, yes, they were all gone. But he was just, like, trying to book flights, and, like, I don't know, they all disappeared. And I don't know if something happened at the Albany airport or something happened at the Muhammad Ali Louisville airport. But for a moment in time, when he went to go try to book his flight, all the flights to Albany, New York, which is how you get to Saratoga.
0: How bad do you want it, Drew?
17: How bad do you want to go to the Traverse?
0: Do you want to see Gathleon saddle up on Renegade? Do you want to maybe rub elbows with Mike Rapoli?
17: What do you
0: want
17: to do?
0: You get in that car. You know what Louis Rabeau did? He drove home from the Haskell.
17: He's not going to do that, buddy.
0: He did about 16 hours in the car. That's what a dedicated horseman would do.
17: 16 hours in the car?
0: Drove in from Newark. It probably wasn't that far. Probably like 14. 12. Yeah.
17: Maybe.
0: Well, traffic, my man.
17: Oh, that's true.
0: It will depend
17: on traffic, of course.
0: You're not getting out of the gates, jumping on 64 and hitting the expressway out of Newark.
17: Man, and you're so right. Like, traffic makes a big deal.
0: We drove to the Big East tournament, and when we got about an hour and a half south of New York, it's like about 5 hours from there. Like, we pulled up at like 6:30 a.m.
17: Oh, you went in at rush hour?
0: Mm-hmm.
17: But it still took 5 hours?
0: It wasn't that long, but it was several hours. Dang. When it should have been. We're like 70 miles away. Right.
17: Well, I mean, trying to get to the Louisville-Miami game in October.
0: I don't want to hear anything about that.
17: It took forever.
0: Right.
17: It was like
0: you waited until 6 o'clock to try to get to an 8 o'clock game?
17: That is not true. It was, I mean, we had lunch and started working towards you. I mean, we had a later lunch. It was like a, what time did the game kicked off at 7.
0: Mm-hmm.
17: Is what time it kicked off. And we left South Beach at 2. I mean, you know, like maybe 2:30. I mean, it could have been 2:30 after we actually got in the Uber. And it was like a 2-hour ride. From South Beach to Hard Rock. It was unbelievable. So, things like that, man, I mean, it's kind of wild to see, you know, kind of how. And then they had the Uber drop-off there at Hard Rock Stadium is like at an elementary school. And then you got to walk from there. So,
0: least you had it down by the time IU got there in January.
17: I did not go to the title game. You know I didn't go to the title game. You know where I was for the title game.
0: I know.
17: All these people, like, you can't find the middle ground. It's like you're a Miami fan. No, I'm not a Miami fan. I like Louisville, but I did adopt IU for the playoff run because we, if you didn't notice, didn't make the playoff. Will we make the playoff this year, Creighton? Are we going to make the playoff?
0: I believe so. I believe you need to keep your December and January wide open.
17: I mean, right now it is. You know, right now it actually really is. And, after our game against Ole Miss Sunday, some of those plans could get more locked in. We might say, hey, We gotta keep this weekend open. We might gonna be hosting a playoff game, or we're gonna be going to somewhere for a first round playoff game. But we'll see. You know, I mean,
0: there was a group on Twitter. They had their playoff predictions. I sent it the other day.
17: Yeah.
0: They had Louisville as the 10 seed going to Indiana.
17: I've seen
0: in that first round.
17: Wow, that would be so going to IU.
0: Mm-hmm.
17: Okay, so
0: maybe
17: we
0: was 7.
17: So they can cancel the series.
0: Which, obviously, 4 months out, that's just fun speculation, but it's cool to see that Cardinal in a bracket.
17: Well, if they're doing that, they're probably projecting Louisville to win one of their first, you know, one of these first games against Ole Miss or SMU, right?
0: I would assume so. Like, if we're going to make it, we're going to win.
17: Yeah, they're not losing both those games and making the playoff, I don't think. So you're going to, like, I think at the minimum, they're going to have to split. Now, if you win both, you know, then we maybe talk about, I mean, hosting scenarios, of course, but it's a long way from there. And also, the schedule will have to kind of firm up a little bit, I think, in order to host. You know, like, that's the thing. And so, man, we were talking about this last night, getting fired up for football, right? And I think just this era, and maybe it's this year with, like, all the court cases and the 5 for 5 and all this stuff, like, it'll be good to see football tomorrow.
0: Correct.
17: It'll help because I think it's taken a little bit of the preseason juice out, and it's like we haven't had continuity at quarterback under Jeff Brohm, and this is another version of Lincoln Kienholz, and we don't really know what we have. But like when you come into a season where you know, you've got Teddy Bridgewater back at quarterback, or Lamar Jackson back at quarterback, or Stephon LaFour's back, or Dave Ragone, or Chris Redman, or Jeff Brohm, or Brian Brohm, or whoever it is back at quarterback, and you've seen, because, I mean, our running backs are something to get excited about. You know,
0: sure.
17: Our defense, we have some pieces on defense that are something to get excited about, but because we just don't know how it's going to go, or even, and you never really know how it's going to go, but at least when you've been a part of a program that's sort of come together over a year or two, and you've seen the recruiting cycles, and you've seen the players make plays, and you're like, okay, this guy's going to make a jump from sophomore to junior, or junior to senior, and I know that this guy was a great junior, he's going to be back for his senior year, and we're a veteran team. Well, a lot of times in the history of college football, you've seen that happen, and you're like, that's the year we've been pointing towards. But I don't know if this is one of those years we've been pointing towards. Jeff Brohm says the time is now. So just,
0: we're going to have the talent. I mean, especially, you know, the starters.
17: Would preseason games help you? Would, like connect more early?
0: I don't think you'll ever get a preseason game at the college level because of the contracts and whatnot. Who's going to play in that?
17: Like FCS teams.
0: No, who's going to play in it from Louisville?
18: Oh, that's
0: who's
18: true.
0: Who's going to actually?
17: Yeah, so
0: they opt out of bowl games. Who the heck's
17: going
0: to play
17: not
0: in a
17: getting
0: preseason
17: excited.
0: Game?
17: Yeah, you're still.
0: I mean,
17: not...
0: you're going to see your second and third strings if you play a preseason game.
17: That's true.
0: Isaac Brown's not playing in a preseason game. Lincoln Keenholz probably won't play.
17: Right, that's true.
0: In a preseason game,
17: it's just, you know, it just feels like we don't have that preseason energy. It's like instead of it being like preseason certainty with people talking smack, things like that. It's like you're about to open up Christmas presents, and you don't know if they're socks or the video game system that you wanted.
0: Could be a lump of coal, too.
17: It could be a lump of coal. We've opened up some lumps of coal. You know, we have. I mean, that Syracuse game, the Sat year, that was a lump of coal. But, you know, I think we felt like we knew a lot more about our team back then, and that was kind of a shock, to be honest, you know, for that game. And they didn't play that poorly all year. It was just that was their clunker right out of the gate.
0: Well, I'll tell you who's not leaving us Olympical is L&N Federal Credit Union.
17: Oh, we'll get into
0: How
17: that.
0: How about them?
17: That, yeah, going with the jersey patch.
0: You going to bring Ethan in and see what he thinks about that?
17: Yeah, I want to hear Ethan. Ethan's all about the uniform and sponsorships and different things like that. He pays close attention to those things. Ethan Moore, Louisville Sports Live. Welcome into the Diener Show, my friend.
19: What's going on, gentlemen? Good morning. Yeah, man, I love that. It's you know, it's aesthetically pleasing with the black and white to go with the red, white, and black as with the jerseys. Yeah, man, I like it. It's not too gaudy. It kind of fits in there. But again, when you have a business partner now, they can, you know, it's whatever their logo is what's put on your jersey, and I think. As far as I'm concerned, as far as UofL is concerned, they have to be really, really pleased with it. It looks nice in this new era of jersey patches. I'm here for it, and I can't wait to see what the basketball program is going to have on theirs. Hopefully, we have that announced here in a few weeks.
17: Yeah, we'll see. I mean, it's you know, it's going to go on all the football jerseys. L&N Federal Credit Union Stadium. They also play in Louisville Volleyball does L&N Federal Credit Union Arena. And now they have the L&N Federal Credit Union patch on the football jerseys. So if you're looking for somebody that's gone all in, and, you know, and thing is, too, I mean, it's the Louisville and Nashville Railroad Credit Union. We're headed to Nashville, Ethan. I mean, you know, maybe this is the start of something big.
19: Yeah, let's go. I mean, look at that, bringing out the old Louisville history there, Blank. Feel you on that. Yeah, man, I can't wait. Y'all were talking about it a second ago. This has been the longest off season in the history of off seasons. I'm so glad we get a little appetizer tomorrow with college football. And we have, at least three ACC teams playing, so you can kind of scout some opponents there tomorrow as well.
17: Five of them, really, because you've got NC State, Virginia, you've got North Carolina, you've got Florida State, and you got Stanford. So, I mean,
19: nice.
17: Four of those teams Louisville plays, which is great.
19: Yeah, even better. And then that's something that, you know, you always have the excitement of a new season starting. But I know you're football junkies like us. You know, you're going to want to kind of see, scout some opponents to see what they have. But, yeah, man, the season's finally here. Nashville next weekend is going to be absolutely off the chain. Can't wait for it. We have certainly a great opportunity to really put our stamp on this season early. Can't wait, man.

0: can't wait. I think we've got, Creighton mentioned it a second ago, I think our starters on both sides of the ball are very, very talented. I do think the depth overall, especially defensively, is probably a little better than the average that we have with our program. But I'm here for it. I'm here for it. This is what we want as Louisville fans. This is what we wanted after we got out of Conference USA and the Big East. Like, you want to be battle-tested. You want to play marquee non-conference games, and here we are on the precipice of it. Can't wait. Let's get this thing going. We only have a few more days to go, but at least tomorrow we have some semblances of college football that we can get behind.
1: Yeah, it's going to be fun, and you're going to see the season start taking shape. The Dublin thing, it's great. It's a noon game, I guess, but I think it's the most American sport that we have, starting it outside of America. I don't know. It's not my favorite, but hey, we get college football. It's week zero. The wait is officially over. How does what does Ethan Moore do on a neutral site game like Nashville? What do you do when you get down there? Do you just tailgate on Broadway, or do you go down in the parking lot? What do you do?
0: Well, I think we're going down with a group. I think we're going to leave early that morning and drive down. So we're going to go. We get lunch somewhere, and then I think we're going to kind of meander around Broadway and make our way to the stadium. I don't think we have like a specific place yet to tailgate. Right? We're just going to kind of take it all in and see what happens and go where we run into some people. Probably stop off a few minutes here and there. Make our way to the stadium and get the juices flowing. But yeah, I mean, you don't need an excuse to go to Nashville. It's such a fun city. Broadway's fantastic. They have great places to go eat. So our plan is get an early lunch, get ready to go, and then tailgate as we make our way down to Nissan Stadium.
2: All right, Ethan, you're kind of the put together and professional voice of the Cards, but Covers.com yesterday released their top vulgar fan bases in the country.
1: Yeah,
2: and they put Louisville at number 3 behind Arkansas, or I believe it was Mississippi State and Arkansas. Do you think that's an appropriate ranking? I know there's work to be done to get to number 1 there. We'll have an opportunity against Ole Miss in 9 days. What do you think of Louisville being the third most vulgar fan base in America?
0: Man, I disagree with that. I don't think we're that vulgar. I mean, and I tweeted this out earlier. West Virginia's fan base isn't in the top 10.
1: It's an invalid list if they're not number 1. It's an invalid list.
0: And if you're a Louisville fan, you know what I'm talking about. Mentioned it before, the horror story from 2005, the only time I legitimately, like, I was scared that my wife and I were going to get jumped. I mean, just, and I've never felt that way. Every time you go to Lexington, yeah, you got the banter, you talking smack or whatever in the rivalry. But, I mean, West Virginia and Morgantown was different. If somebody would offer me, like, a suite pass, tickets, fly me in on a helicopter to the 50-yard line, and I would walk up to the suite, and they'd fly me back home, I still would decline it. Absolutely would never go back there. But, no, Creighton, to answer your question, I don't feel like we're the third most vulgar fan base. I mean, I think by and large, we're pretty reasonable when it comes to college athletics. Yes, we get passionate and emotional. Certainly, I'm guilty of that as well. But I think three, and maybe, correct me if I'm wrong, guys, I think like their criteria was mostly like online stuff. So I'm not seeing that to be third most vulgar. But I'll go back to my main point. Any list with West Virginia not on it, nah, I'm skeptical of it.
1: No, I mean, West Virginia's 1, LSU is 2, and then you start the list. So if LSU and West Virginia aren't even in the top 10, so it's not a valid list. It's just not a valid list. I'm not saying Louisville shouldn't be on it. I'm not even making that argument. I'm saying that if you don't have West Virginia at 1 and LSU at 2, it's not a valid list, because that's where that's 1 and 1A, if not 1 and 2. And so if those two aren't in the top 10, then invalid list. Sorry, it's like the Doak Walker.
0: We drove in that morning, and I kid you not, guys, the first thing that I saw.

0: example, was a West Virginia fan throw a beer can at a car with a Louisville flag on it while they were parking in the morning.
1: Oh, yeah. No, beer.
0: And I'm like,
1: That's the thing. And like, so like the beer throwing, the confrontational nature of their fan base just for wearing your colors to their stadium is, you know, enough. But then, you know, I got back to my car, Ethan, and I had white supremacy literature under my windshield.
2: What did it say?
1: Said West Virginia needed more white football players. Swear.
0: I mean,
1: that's exactly what it said. And they had just been led to a comeback by Pat White.
0: It's a different world, dude.
1: Yeah.
0: It's a different world. And then remember, we were up 24-7. Their fans left. I mean, a bunch of their fans left. Then, no shock, they start piling back in. And then, now you would think, like, after you won that game that you were like, man, we were really fortunate. We were really lucky. I'm probably not going to pop off as much. Absolutely the opposite of that. I mean, it was ridiculous. I mean, it was an eye-opening experience. But I'll never go back because that was the absolute worst time. And I remember too, I was using the restroom there during the first quarter, and I was legitimately, guys, the only Louisville fan in the bathroom.
1: Oh boy!
0: And oh yeah. So then they start to chant that was like blank the Cardinals.
1: Oh yeah.
0: And then it got louder and louder and louder, and of course it is directed towards me, which is fine, whatever. Soon as I wash my hands, I get to like the doorway, and I'm like, that's why we pit snuggled you in the Elite Eight, and I ran off. And I ran, and then I got back to my seat. But
1: yeah,
0: I've never experienced something like that since. And again, I would never ever go back.
1: Yeah, so it's it's just a bad place. But one of the things that makes college football so great, in my opinion, is the fans and the scenes that the fans provide, not West Virginia notwithstanding. I think, I'm excited to see, I was excited to see the Brazil game get moved back to Charlottesville. I know the Virginia really isn't historically one of those great scenes, but they had an amazing field rush last year, unexpectedly, against Florida State. One of the all-time great field rushes that like you'll ever see. And so you can get it in unlikely places, and I like kind of like what can happen with the fans in football.
0: Oh yeah, man! I mean, the pageantry of college football is unmatched. I mean, when you get up and it's game day, and I think having a game at 3:30 is definitely the sweet spot because you can get up, you turn it on your pregame football show of choice. And then just look at all the, get all the analysis and the breakdowns and the games ahead. You got the shots of the campus that they're on, the student section, the fans. It's awesome. Then a couple more weeks, you're going to have the fall weather. It's going to be cooler, crisper out there. And then, you're looking forward to heading out to LNN to watch the Cards and what should be a very, very entertaining season. So I'm here for it, man. Can't wait. It's almost here, and I feel like with this being the longest off season in the history of off seasons, we're in for something special. And I'm certainly excited to see a Card Nation travel down to Nashville. It's going to be an absolute scene. Can't wait to be a part of it.
2: Well, you mentioned the football game, but basketball's looming. It's only about 50 something days away from the exhibition against Kansas. Last Friday morning, we get the Seth Trimble announcement. Then an hour later, we find out maybe he's not currently eligible. Then we know he's inserted himself into the court case to get eligible here in Jefferson County. And London Johnson dismissed from the team. What do you think of the basketball roster shakeups in the last week?
0: Man, it's really taxing on the average fan. It's taxing for me. It's probably taxing for everybody. I mean, it's just, man, this is what happens when your power conferences just don't collectively take the power from the NCAA. The NCAA has no teeth. Hang the band.

0: restore the records. Now is the time to be like, all right, this is what we're going to do. You either fall in line or step aside. And so now with the power leagues, of course, are led by the SEC and the Big Ten to issue those rulings where we're not going to accept players from the professional ranks. That's good. That's common sense. And, you know, the more that these power leagues can start asserting their own power, the better we're going to be. Because you just had the timeline, Creighton. I mean, Seth Trimble's announced. Then the courts issue a stay, so then he's ineligible. And then, you know, you have the news of London Johnson. Now, he got kicked off the team, but based on what the ACC came out with yesterday, he would have been ineligible anyways because he signed a G League contract a couple of years ago. So we need hard and fast rules and something that, as long as they're common sense, you can't, I'm going to go sue. Because we can't have this stuff in limbo, you know, weeks away from the season. And then in some instances, they're days away from the season with football. I mean, it's not good for football programs, it's not good for the football coaches, it's not good for the general state of college athletics. So the faster we can get some common sense governing, the better off we're going to be. But man, there's just sometimes this week I see all these things and you just throw your arms up. You're like, all right, I mean, I'm not going to try to guess what's going on. I think I'm pretty hopeful that Seth Trimble will be eligible when it's all said and done. I'm glad that he got under that Kentucky lawsuit where the judge ruled that they can play. He didn't sign any NBA contracts, so he should be good there. He put his name in the portal in April like you're supposed to. So provided Seth Trimble is eligible, sky's the limit again for this.
1: Yeah,
0: sky's the limit for this.
1: I agree, and you know, I mean, I think you know. Obviously, we're about to start the football season. Basketball has everything that it could ask for, and you know, the London Johnson thing probably would have had to get itself sorted itself out anyway. Seth Trimble's probably an upgrade there, you know. But I mean, it is interesting, you know, to see, you know, kind of what's going on. But I'm like you though. I'm a little tired of, like, you know, I usually have my notifications on for like my Pete Thamels and my Ross Stellingers and my Pat Fortys, but these days, every time they put something out, I'm like, I'm kind of tired of the legal process, you know, and I want it to be more on the field, interesting for football, basketball type stuff. So that's where I am. Ethan Moore with us, Louisville Sports Live. We'll let you go on this. I'm kind of curious, like, what sort of questions do you have for the football program? Like, what is it? I mean, it's not like you get to pass a test before you play Ole Miss, but like, what sort of things are you worried about? What sort of things are you kind of banking on for this football program?
0: We'll do worries first. Who emerges as the third wide receiver? I think that's been something that's been an issue over the last couple of years. We always have two guys, you know, a la Chris Bell and Colin Lacey. You know, you have your top two receivers. Like, on paper, we've got Richardson and McCoy this year. Who's going to emerge as wide receiver three? You know, I think the offensive line is going to be solid. How do they gel? Because as they go, the offense goes. And the depth defensively. I mentioned it earlier. I think overall, the depth, especially at the linebacker spot in the front seven, will be pretty solid. So, but the offensive line, wide receiver three, that for me will be the most glaring questions. And then for that first game, how does Keenhole settle in? I mean, you're going up against a vaunted defense that you're making your first start in a big-time game. We're going to have some patience with him. He's going to have to get his legs under him, given the circumstances surrounding this first start. I think he'll do well. But those, for me, that would be the major questions. But what I'm banking on, the running back stable. I mean, we got, you know, what can Brown do for you? Hopefully that's a couple of thousand yards combined, 15 to 20 touchdowns between the two. I'm really banking on those guys to set the tone offensively. And then defensively, that secondary should be, you know, locking teams down. I think our front seven is going to get a lot of push. Our linebacking core is among the best in the ACC. That is what I'm banking on. And perhaps maybe early in that Ole Miss game or earlier in the season, that defense will really kind of lead the way while our offense gets acclimated with all those new additions.
1: Yeah, Ethan Moore, enjoy the rest of your day. Enjoy your weekend after teaching the young minds of Oldham County and probably some new Jefferson County people. Or, no, I guess some people who thought they were in Oldham County are now in Jefferson County. Did you lose any students due to that line change, or do you know yet?
0: I don't think so, but, yeah, we're so close to the county line. And I would think that they're going to be able to stay. If there's any students with any questions there, I think they're going to be able to stay based on, what had happened before that ruling came out a couple of weeks ago. I think common sense will prevail there. Everybody will get to stay. If there are, I'm sure there are going to be some students that are impacted, but I feel like everything's going to remain status quo. Because of that misunderstanding, when it's all said and done.
1: There we go. Ethan Moore, enjoy the rest of your day, and we'll talk to you next week on Game Week, my man.
0: Yeah, that's right. Let's do it. Go Cards. Hang the banners. Restore the records.
1: Go Cards. Totally agree. Hang the banner. Restore the records.
2: He doesn't disappoint. Sounds like they're having questions on who's eligible, not Oldham County, Jefferson County.
1: They're doing the same thing in Oldham County.
2: The courts involved and judges and lawyers and all that good stuff. He talked about, a third wide receiver kind of emerging there, and I think that's interesting. I might have touched on it at the end of the show yesterday. ESPN released a ranking of their top 51, random 51 players, breakout candidates for the 2026 season.
1: Okay.
2: And there was no number next to it. It wasn't 1 through 51. It was just 51 players. And Trayshon Hurry was listed on that as 51 potential breakout players in college football this year.
1: It's interesting.
2: So, that's a national pundit, a national
1: Could
2: publication.
1: You see that happen?
2: I could. I mean, he came here from San Jose State with gaudy numbers. Year two in the Brougham offense, I could see him taking a step up.
1: It was interesting because
2: Trayshon. Can you not see that happening? You don't look too sold on that.
1: That's one of those things I need to see to believe. Because I was excited for Trayshon last year because he came from kind of a run heavy offense in San Jose State, and he did put up good numbers. Out of that, similar to what Jamari Thrash did. I mean, Jamari Thrash at Georgia State, that was a run-based offense, and he accounted for 80% of Georgia State's yardage in the air. And it was okay, is this going to be the similar type thing? But, Trayshon Hurry, he kind of double-clutched a lot of balls last year. He struggled to get open at times. Maybe that's adjustment to the level. Maybe a year later he gets better. But I wasn't impressed last year. He did catch a touchdown in the bowl game.
2: I was going to say, he had to step up later in the year, and he had a couple catches against Kentucky to have a touchdown in the bowl game.
1: He got more of a chance once Chris Bell went out. But, yeah, listen, I'd be all for it. I'm not – if you're asking me to buy stock in it, I wouldn't. But I'd welcome it, obviously. I would. So
2: I think the third target's going to be Brody Foley.
1: I think it's going to be Voth.
2: It's
1: no, I think you're right. Foley – And then
2: I think Foley's going to be your third leading receiver.
1: Oh, yeah.
2: Him or one of the running backs.
1: No,
2: I wouldn't be shocked if we're just getting the ball out quick.
1: But I think the third most impactful wide receiver will be Voth.
2: And I think it's pronounced Voth.
1: Voth, okay.
2: How we're gonna, Voth, just
1: Voth.
2: Adds up. Yeah.
1: Yeah, Voth or Voth, however you're supposed to pronounce it, I believe he'll be.
2: The more I look at him, I'm not sold.
1: Really?
2: Just looking at his production last year at Drake. The last six games, I think he had 19 catches in the six games combined.
1: Yeah.
2: At Drake. And
1: how often are they throwing the ball? Who's throwing the ball?
2: You know what I mean? I didn't do the deepest dive of their offensive breakdown. I was just looking at stats.
1: But I think that third receiver, outside of Foley, of course, maybe you look at a Justin Reed, too, is another option because he's a big pass catcher.
2: Yeah, but he'll be more of an H-back, out there trying to crack a lead, as a lead blocker hitting linebackers.
1: Right. Because your Julius Miles, they're going to use him in very specific circumstances. He's not going to be on the field enough.
2: Yeah, he's a package guy. He's a red zone. Julius Miles, the freshman, 6'6", 220, came in as the tight end.
1: He's got a big future.
2: Yeah, exactly. Yeah. They're excited about him and his frame and, his ability to go up and get the ball. But you touched on Justin Reed, the transfer tight end from Tulane. And a little fun fact there, Tulane played Ole Miss in the playoff. So his last time out, he saw Ole Miss in the

0: playoff. He had a 29-yard touchdown catch in that game. So, you know, we'll see.
1: We'll see. I mean, you know, so it's going to be a lot of fun. We're going to continue to talk about that. But this weekend is the richest thoroughbred meet in America. This weekend, live racing returns to Kentucky Downs tomorrow for 7 days of the highest purses of any racetrack in the United States. And Saturday's opening day 11 race card offers 140 horses and an 11 race card. Okay, that's a huge field size. The first post is at 1:55 Eastern. The 2026 Kentucky Downs meet is highlighted by the U.S. Open of Turf Racing on all 3 days of Labor Day weekend. The three-day turf extravaganza features a dozen stakes races with a collective $18 million in purses, including the $3 million Nashville Derby Saturday, September 5th, America's second richest race for three-year-olds behind only the Kentucky Derby over here at Churchill Downs. Just 40 miles from up 65 from downtown Nashville, Kentucky Downs is the ultimate game day detour for Cards fans headed down to the Ole Miss game the night before. So stop in there. Reserve seats, TheMintKentuckyDowns.com.
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2: 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Lamar Jackson!
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1: 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It's Friday here in the studios, and I'm excited about some Barino's pizza. You know, it's always nice to get a little Barino's,
2: It was
1: local.
2: Good to see George Timmering at the kickoff luncheon last week, too.
1: It was awesome to see George there, and I know, Phil Baker gets to see George all the time. I don't get to see George that much. So he walks up, and I was like, oh, it's George! You know, it kind of always awesome to see him and his team over there at Barino's Pizza.
2: And, of course, Luke.
1: And Luke? Luke Hancock?
2: Yeah.
1: Yeah, we got to see Luke at the kickoff.
2: Well, no, he's part owner of Barino's.
1: Oh, yeah. Yeah, different location. Sure. Yeah, but absolutely. We love all the Barino's locations around there. So Barino's 502 right there in Plainview as it is. Hey, I'm excited for next week, man. We have a major announcement on Monday for the station. And, you know, it's going to be a lot of fun. It's going to be really cool. Big
2: Can you tease anything? Because I'm in the dark here, too.
1: No, it's a big announcement on Monday.
2: Okay.
1: Yeah, big announcement on Monday.
2: Right, cool.
1: Tune in Monday.
2: I
1: could tell you off the air, but it's gonna be awesome. I'm looking forward to that, and obviously a lot of the athletic year. I mean, a lot of things are underway already. Obviously, soccer had a big win. We'll talk to John Michael Hayden, head coach of Louisville men's soccer, here at 9 o'clock. Women's soccer, women's volleyball is playing, field hockey's playing.
2: Yeah, field hockey opens it up today.
1: Yeah, so there's
2: at noon.
1: There's a lot. Who do they have?
2: Miami of Ohio,
1: okay.
2: So they're top 10 last year. We're top 20.
1: Right.
2: Should be a good opening match for them.
1: And really, if you look at, Louisville's fall sports, they're usually really good. They're fall sports. The winter sports, obviously got Jeff Walsh, men's basketball hasn't really been awesome lately, but we've had our moments, but our fall sports have been very, very, very strong for several years in a row now. It's really kind of awesome.
2: Well, volleyball's carrying it, but we got to get soccer back up, and they've got a good team this year. So
1: when they had the other night against Kentucky, being down 2-0 and scoring the winning goal with 8 seconds to go, that's pretty exciting.
2: It was thrilling. That's what I called you at halftime, and I'm like, I'm keeping eyes on it. We're down 2-0. Then we cut it to 2-1. I tuned in, and it did not disappoint those last 10 minutes. The 2 goals to win it.
1: Right. So it's not like I sit around campus and I go to all these things, but I do track them. And volleyball is on televised a lot of times, so you can see those things. So it's pretty cool. So all right. So we're 9 days to kickoff, Creighton.
2: Mm-hmm.
1: 9 is a packed.
2: I was going to say, I can think of several off the top of my head here.
1: All right, let me hit you with one. CJ Avery.
2: I mean, Devontae
1: Parker.
2: Josh Tench. Ashton Gelati.
1: What about Deion Branch?
2: Yeah,
1: Deion Branch. Froman.
2: Jalen Smith.
1: Jalen Smith was a 9. Yeah, he was. Froman. What about Amari Huggins Bruce? AHB.
2: I'm thinking wide receiver. Chris Vaughn, right?
1: Chris Vaughn, was he 9?
2: I think he was 9. Yeah.
1: You're right. Oh, wow. I didn't realize that. Travion Samuel.
2: We're missing a big one.
1: We are missing a big one.
2: Quarterback.
1: Tyler Shuck.
2: There you go.
1: Shuck. He's a big one. So, hey, what about Whitney Terrain?
2: I forgot about
1: the
2: him
1: guy
2: for a minute.
1: Fell down against Kentucky and allowed
2: Stevie got loose.
1: Oh, man. But he was like a big-time signee for Louisville because we were desperate at corner. And he kind of fell out of the sky, didn't he? Like, he kind of, like, how, I don't
2: know. Did he train?

0: Is he from Miami? I don't remember 100% his recruitment.
1: Wouldn't
0: and whatnot.
1: He, Tariq?
0: Or was it Willie Williams that transferred from Miami?
1: That was Miami. Yeah, okay. That was Miami. What a guy, Willie Williams. The guy he was one of the original ones that like had like a blog during his recruitment, and it was hysterical because when he committed to Miami, he said that they treated him like King Tut on his recruiting visit. So it was pretty funny. So let's see. They said like Woody Terrine's. I guess his bio is not really great. Let's see if I can find like a recruiting bio of him because he came from somewhere. But his Wikipedia is like he went to Louisville, and I'm like, thanks, I know that. But like, where did he come from originally? Because I thought he played like Florida or something like that, and details just kind of. They're murky. You go back to that part of the 2000s, and it's murky. It's hard to remember. If you don't have it in your brain, it's one of those things. The internet has forgotten where we got Woody Terrine from. So maybe the text line could help us out on that because I can't recall if it was Florida.
0: You've kind of ignored the text line. I do not recall.
1: I don't really read the text line very often.
0: They were calling out Ethan Moore a little bit. That's what
1: they
0: were
1: saying
0: about
1: Ethan Moore.
0: They were talking about. You know, they used to sit in Section 121 of Papa John's Cardinal Stadium, and Ethan might have been one of the vulgar fans.
1: I agree with that texter. I went to Mail with Ethan. Ethan is older than me, and so like I think I've said this before. Like I never felt like it's like if I went beyond Ethan, I've gone too far. Like in Ethan, I think has mellowed. You know, with age and stuff like that. But when we were in college and really like in his 20s, I observed hostile Ethan Moore. Like hostile Ethan Moore.
0: That bothers me.
1: And the thing, yeah, why? Because you're worried that you're going to mellow?
0: No, it's just, you know, there's no reason to get that worked up over it.
1: Are you serious right now?
0: It's just my opinion.
1: That's you. This is Creighton Harley's opinion. Not to get too worked up over it.
0: Yeah, it sounds like Ethan used to get worked up over it.
1: Textline says that cross country has two of the fastest kids in the country. All right, cool. Textline's predicting that LaWayne McCoy has a 1,000-yard receiving year. I mean, I kind of think so too, man. I think McCoy's going to be a big deal. I think he's going to be a really.
0: So you're going to have McCoy and Richardson as 1,000-yard receivers?
1: I don't know if I mean
0: Richardson's going to be your
1: if they're
0: targeted
1: both 1,000-yard receivers, awesome. But I don't know how the season's going to play out. But I could see LaWayne McCoy having a 1,000-yard year. I'm not making that prediction, but I could see it happening for sure. Text line says there was a bed sheet with horrible things at Marshall referencing Kevin Ware when we played there last, hanging from a fraternity house. Yeah, they said that they were going to break Lamar's leg like Kevin Ware is what it was.
0: I did not remember that.
1: I have a photo of it. Yeah, what? Or I shouldn't say I have it. William Caudill has a great photo of it. The Crunch Zone had a great photo of it.
0: What sickos there in Huntington, West Virginia. That was a fun trip.
1: I actually liked that trip.
0: Oh, boy.
1: I had a broken rib that trip.
0: I think both fan bases could make the list for vulgar after that one.
1: Oh, after that one for sure.
0: Mm-hmm. That was not pretty in the parking lot.
1: I was
0: lot.
1: In so much pain for the Marshall game. Like, just riding
0: hung
1: there.
0: Over?
1: No, I had a broken rib.
0: Oh.
1: it was a broken rib, so I'm riding there. My dad drove me. I didn't go anywhere. I just kind of sat in the press box, and I was, like, miserable for that whole game.
0: That was one of those, I got in the car after the game, and I was like, because we're like, screw it, it's 3 hours. Like, we'll just drive home after the game, but it was a night game. I was with a buddy of mine from St. X, and we got in the car. I tried to drive out of the parking lot. I said, I think we're gonna pull off in that gas station for about an hour or two and rest. So that's what we did.
1: That's what you did.
0: Oh, yeah.
1: Text line says the list is mainly based off of fans being online. You have to remember a lot of West Virginia fans don't have the internet. I don't know if that's true anymore.
0: I think they're there. They were there during Omaha.
1: Yeah, text line says that Louisville fans will be number one in delusional fan base rankings. I don't think you're that vulgar, though. I think most fan bases are delusional. Don't you think? Like, aren't most fans? Isn't that why you're fans? Like, to be delusional, to be sitting here on August 28th?
0: Well, that's what, I mean, every year I talk about the dream for Louisville football. I mean, the national championship hopes, and ESPN.com has this as a

0: 0.1% chance to win the national championship.
1: Yeah.
0: So I'm really no different than Jim Carrey and Dumb and Dumber saying, you know, 1 in a million chance. So you're saying there's a chance, and I'm holding on to that, you know, that dream.
1: Well, you should. I mean, to me, you know, the collision course, right? Like, it's always been more of a mission statement than like a Yoda prophecy. Like, sometimes people use like Howard, like it's like, you know, like destined to be.
0: Yeah,
1: it's not.
0: It hasn't happened yet. When's it going to happen?
1: Yeah, it's like, but it should be a mission statement that drives the program. And Louisville football had if the path to the national championship is a ladder, we've climbed several rungs from that point.
0: In 2 decades, essentially.
1: It's insane, really. I mean, you know, you go back to Howard in the 80s, you know, when he said that, it's been 4 decades.
0: Well, our ascension as a program really took off in 98.
1: But Howard had to lay the foundation to make us, like, actually achievable. Like, we played in a football stadium with an AstroTurf field. It wasn't real. Like, it was
0: playing in a baseball stadium.
1: That's what I mean. We've played in a baseball stadium with an AstroTurf field, a minor league, you know, baseball stadium. That's where we played football. And he was able to win the Fiesta Bowl and sell the dream of that. But he knew he wasn't going to get there without its own stadium. And at the time, he believed that the best way to do it was to be independent and get ranked because there was no playoff system. And I think it hurt Howard's heart to join Conference USA. But ultimately, that move and Louisville dominating Conference USA once they got there, you know, with John L., it helped Louisville, you know, climb the next rung on the ladder. And yes, it stunk that Howard wasn't able to kind of get there, but Louisville was that far away from even entering the conversation of national football. Like, forget the national championship. At that point, they were so far away from even joining the conversation.
0: Well, I mean, what was the vote in 84? Are we going to drop the
1: program
0: to 1AA?
1: Almost did. Same thing happened
0: on basketball.
1: Yeah. Same thing happened at Miami. Miami just had more in place. They had South Florida players. They had, you know, a league. They had a schedule that they could build upon, and they had a stadium, you know, like, and so, you know, like, Louisville had to build the stadium. They had to, and then they had to get into the league. And so going to Conference USA might have cost us Howard, but it kept us on the path of, you know, getting to where we are today. And that is where Louisville has a realistic chance as Indiana does of winning the national championship. I mean, that, and that's the thing that the playoff did going to 12 is it is now a merit-based system. If you win enough, you will get into the playoff. And the collision course of the national championship, it was, you know, it's a mission statement, but a lot of things had to change in college football and a lot of things had to change in Louisville for it to ever be possible. But it's possible now.
0: Well, I mean, Tom Jurich made it possible with the building of the stadium.
1: Tom Jurich should not build the stadium.
0: Well, he finished it off. He built every other program around it to the point where we're desirable by a major conference.
1: That, I mean, so Louisville had a plan to build Cardinal Park and to put all those facilities. They had no way to fund it. They had a plan, and it was, and they, you know, and really it was like the track and field area was like a big gravel parking lot. Like, I don't know, field hockey was a parking lot. You know, like a lot of those facilities, I think the natatorium was kind of in, and so, like, if you're gonna get into a league like the ACC, you had to do better on facilities, and you had to do better in some of the non-revenue sports. You had to be really good at football, and Louisville was good at basketball, and so they didn't have to fix that. Now, they might have neglected it a little bit before Tom and Rick Pitino, like Denny was sliding, and some things were happening, and he couldn't get it back. He couldn't recapture the magic, but during that time, they built the facilities. And so the landscape of football has changed, that the losingest program in college football history just won the national championship. And, you know, for so long, it was frustrating to be in the sport and to go, you know, be like, well, I mean, they haven't had a new national champion since Florida. You know, that was the
0: late 90s.
1: Yeah. until Steve Spurrier goes to Florida, they had had a new national champion in the sport. So, like, if you haven't won one, it's like, how are we going to – and it was all about brands and opinions. It's a merit-based system now. If you win enough, you'll be in the playoff. If you're in the playoff, you win in advance until the trophy's raised. That's it. And so now, yes, it's possible. Is it difficult? Hell yeah, it's difficult. Everybody's trying, and they're spending huge amounts of money to do it. But all right, so what I'm going to ask you is this a year where Louisville, maybe they don't win the national championship, but do they climb another rung on the ladder?
0: Yes, I think we get to the playoff.
1: You think we get to the playoff?
0: With the schedule lined up the way it is, and I know Braum hasn't been as dominant at home as, you know, a Bobby was, but I really think we take care of SMU week three at home. That's a game that, you know, it's going to be eating at them these last 2 years. The way they dominated us last year down there, we were never in the game. Mm-hmm. We were playing our second strings. That was at the end of the season. It's not that far in the back of the memory yet.
1: Yeah.
0: So I don't think we're going to be surprised by them in any capacity. Our defense kind of kept us in that game. I mean, I know it was a two-score game going into the fourth quarter with no offensive players.
1: Right.
0: So, they know how to play against Kevin Jennings. That first year we played against Kevin Jennings, he shocked us. We didn't know what to do. We couldn't even get lined up.
1: We
0: weren't even lined up for most of the plays.
1: Right.
0: So I think we get that SMU win. Next week is a toss-up. I mean, if we lose, they're a very talented team. I mean, they were in the Final Four last year. But at the same time, I wouldn't be shocked at all if Jeff Braum went and won that game. You give Jeff Braum time to prepare for a top-10 team, and he's done it three times here. I know Clemson was ranked 11th, but he beat Notre Dame, and he beat Miami last year.
1: Yeah.
0: So every year he's gone out and beaten a team that we were an underdog against in a primetime scenario, and I don't see why we can't go win next week.
1: Yes, I agree with everything you just said. I just don't know. I can't sit here and say this Louisville team is going to do X right now. I think that they're going to be pretty good. I think they're going to be very competitive in the conference and maybe go for the playoff. But how does this group of players mesh together? We've seen really good rosters flame out in college football. LSU is a great example last year.
0: Look at Kentucky basketball.
1: Yeah, so like it should all come together, but does it? And that's the job of the coach. That's sometimes just the makeup, and you have a short window of time to recruit these guys. So sometimes it's getting lucky.
0: That's where I think Cignetti separates himself. He just seems so organized and meticulous.
1: But where did he get very lucky? You know what I mean?
0: I don't think he got lucky. He did it that first year with his James Madison players.
1: He brought his James Madison guys in, and what, they win 10?
0: They went to the playoff.
1: Yeah, they were really good.
0: That guy's just meticulous in everything he does, it seems like. I'd love to go to an open practice up there just to observe.
1: Yeah, just to observe. Yeah, I mean, apparently they're only like an hour and 45 minutes at IU. So
0: their practices?
1: Yeah. So, like, a lot's been made of, like, me and Indiana and stuff. But really, like, the reason why I wanted them to win the national championship more than anything, like, once they got in the playoff, was, like, it just represents something. It's like, if you have the right mix, the losingest team in college football can win the title. And it's like a validation of the whole playoff system going to 12. And if you're Louisville or Cincinnati or Kentucky or whatever, it proves that if you get the right mix on your campus, that you can go out and do it. And for a long time, it was very frustrating to do that. And, yeah, Sig is hilarious. You know, it's really funny. He's a caricature. But, like, I think anybody who wins at a place like that is going to be. It's just kind of like the way it's going
0: to
1: be.
0: What's amazing to me is just how dominant they were along the way. What they did to Alabama in the Rose Bowl.
1: Oh.
0: What they did to Oregon in the Peach Bowl.
1: Yeah.
0: I'm like, what the hell? How did Indiana just flip a button here? I know they've got the money. I know that they can build the roster. But, I mean, Sig just, he took it to the next level.
1: Well, and that's the thing. If you're going to go do that, if you're going to, and I'm not even saying, like, to make the playoff, you don't have to be miraculous against Penn State, right? To make the playoff. They would have made the playoff. Maybe they lose to Penn State. Maybe they go on to win the national championship anyway. But that team and the teams that get there that really kind of are non-traditional, they find a way. They find a way to win. And Louisville, in a lot of these situations that we've had in 3 years, we've set the table with Jeff Brohm, and then we found a way to lose. And so, like, what has to change is to find a way to win those games. You know, when you're not playing that great. And Penn State was not great last year. Remember, they fired James Franklin. It wasn't like – and so if you go and look at it, you're like, well, Indiana needed a miracle against Penn State. And in a vacuum, you're like, wow, yeah, Penn State, that was a bad Penn State football team.
0: Mm-hmm.
1: So they didn't play that well. And it was a bad matchup for them. But they went out there and they found a way. And so whenever you're not playing your best, you have to find a way to win. Like 2 years ago against Stanford. Like, we had a great first half, and then I don't know, we played with our food in the second half. And then if you find a way to win that game, you know, you maybe sneak into the playoff.
0: I mean, all three of those home losses last year.
1: All three of them.
0: Virginia, Cali, and Clemson.
1: Right. All three of them. Yeah, that's exactly right. I mean, if you go and look at it, and if you go back to 2024, you know, with Tyler Shuck, a guy we all agree, I mean, they made three plays that are inexcusable, and they lost by seven. All three of them led to scores or took points off the board. Like, you know, and they lost by seven. SMU, same thing. Miami, same thing. The Isaac Brown fumble, you know, when he was a freshman, cost us the game. You know, the Stanford game, the Teyon Holloway personal foul, the Quincy Riley offsides, you know, like all those things cost you a game. And so instead of finding the way to lose the games, Louisville has to find a way to win those games, because Jeff Brohm has set the table by beating top 10 teams. He's got a chance to do it next Sunday against Ole Miss, to do it again. And he's going to have to beat Trinidad Chambliss, and he's going to have to beat Kewon Lacy. And every single time he's done it, it's been really big. You know, it's been amazing. But you can't, if you set the table and then pull the table cloth off the table, you've ruined the table setting.
0: I think one of the biggest things next weekend is our edge rushers containing Trinidad.
1: Oh, yeah.
0: I mean, and I think they can do it. That's why I think we can keep him in the pocket a little bit.
1: You cannot let him extend plays. If you beat your man.
0: Because he can throw on the run.
1: Oh, yeah.
0: That's the thing about him and Kevin Jennings. You know, you let them escape the pocket, they're going to tear you up through the air.
1: They do have all new receivers, though. What's their chemistry look like early on?
0: That's everybody.
1: We've got Shane on the line. I don't want to make him wait. Let's get to Shane.
0: NC State tomorrow, they have seven transfer receivers.
1: Seven?
0: Yes.
1: God. Shane, welcome into the Diener Show, buddy.
2: What do you say, guys? Crane, you need to let us know. I know you said you're making the announcement next week on the tailgate.
0: Yep, next Friday we'll have the announcement. I'll have it all over social media next Friday afternoon.
2: No worries. So I impose a couple questions. What record do we have to go, you think, to make the playoffs? And then that being said, can we lose to Ole Miss? I don't want to think that, but can still make the playoffs. So I want to get your all's perspective on that.
1: Yeah, it's actually it's a good question, Shane, and I think the answer in a vacuum is 10-2, but it's got to be the right 10. Like, I don't think you can lose to SMU and Ole Miss and then have the rest of the schedule be what we think it is right now and get in with 10 wins. You might be on the outside looking in. You got to get a strong win. And I think it's actually more likely to get in with a loss to Ole Miss but a win against SMU, like, just based on conference and different things like that. So, but in the end, go win all your games. Go win all your games, and then there's no argument.
2: All right, guys. Go Cards. Have a good one.
1: Go Cards. Yeah, Shane. So, I don't know. But in a given year, some teams sneak in with 9-3 records. But usually the 9-3
0: record. We're not going to do that with our schedule.
1: Usually 9-3 record teams have a really strong schedule. They do.
0: There will be one team on this schedule. I'd say at least one team. It kind of emerges as a top 25, top 20 team. And if I'm looking at it, I would think it would be like a Pittsburgh, where they're bringing back, you know, some pieces of the offense. They got Heitschel back. Kadarius Hicks, I mean, he's going to be a big part of their offense coming back again.
1: Lou Hunnitz.
0: And then, I mean,
1: people could be NC State.
0: That's what I was going to say. People are high on them. They're an underdog tomorrow,
1: right,
0: against Virginia.

0: I'm not sold on. I mean, Virginia lost their quarterback Chandler Morris. They lost a 1,000-yard rusher and their top three receivers. And they're favored over NC State tomorrow, who everyone's picking as a trendy pick.
1: If Pitt had found their quarterback earlier in the year, like, that might change how everybody looks at Pittsburgh this year. You know? I mean, they found their quarterback, true freshman, and he, what was he, 6-2?
0: I believe he lost to Notre Dame and Georgia Tech or Miami, one of those.
1: Good teams.
2: Right.
1: But he's a true freshman, and he's coming back as the starter? Like, you know, like, I'm sorry. Like, yeah, I think that by the time we play Pittsburgh, depending on what the rest of that team looks like, and that's just the thing. Like, I can't project what Wake Forest is going to be or what Georgia – everybody's like, well, Georgia Tech's going to take a step back without Haynes King. Yeah, probably, but who do they get? I mean, you think Brent Key's not a – I think Brent Key's a good coach.
0: I mean, he's like a Jeff Brom, where he's at his alma mater. He cares. He's taken them
1: – He took Georgia to the brink 2 years ago.
0: He took Georgia to the brink. I mean, what, they made the Pop-Tart Bowl last year. Like, they were right there on the cusp of the playoff with Haynes King.
1: But they don't have Haynes. So – and if you
0: they got Mendoza.
1: But if you look – they do. They have Mendoza. But if you look at the teams that everybody kind of ranks high in conference – and things like that, they all have their quarterbacks back, or they've gone out and gotten a Darian Mensa like Miami, you know, or Indiana has gotten Hoover from TCU. They've gotten known commodities at the quarterback spot. Those are the teams that are getting picked up high, but that could be a fallacy. LSU had Garrett Nussmeier last year. What did it do for him? Cade Klubnik was at Clemson. What did it do for them?
0: We'll always have that Fenway Bowl of Clemson and Penn State.
1: Oh,
0: I mean, two titanic.
1: And who was Penn State? Drew Aller. Penn State had Drew Aller, and they were like, "Oh yeah, he's going to take a step," but he didn't. And so, you know, I even when you think you know, you don't know. And so it's. I think that this era is one of the more interesting eras because for guys that write the Feel Steel magazines and do lists and stuff like that, like it is. More difficult than ever to be right in the preseason. And as fans, you all want to believe that you're going to go to the playoff. Like, there are 130 teams right now that should be thinking playoff. And if you're not, you shouldn't be in the sport. But the reality is that LSU was in the top 10 last year and fired their coach. Same thing with Penn State. And they had quarterbacks coming back. So you just don't know what's going to happen, and it's going to be a heck of a ride. So we'll continue this discussion. I'm excited. Football starts tomorrow in Dublin, Ireland.
0: Football started last night.
1: Yeah,
0: FCS. We get Villanova tonight. Little scout
1: of Villanova. I'm calling Apollo versus Heritage Hills High School in Owensboro tonight. So I'm going to do a little high school
0: football. Get your Walkmans ready, folks.
1: Get my Walkmans ready. I'll get the links out there so people can listen live. If you're at the Kentucky State Fair and you just want to dip in for a few minutes to hear
0: God bless you. That's a
1: my
0: tough
1: color
0: work
1: commentary.
0: Day for you.
1: Yeah, starting at 5.
0: 5 a.m.,
1: like
0: driving in, going to Avtec.
1: I do this for fun.
0: Getting slammed in the locker, coming back
1: getting
0: here.
1: Getting slammed in the locker.
0: Then
1: they
0: forgot
1: about me.
0: You got your SI stuff today? You got
1: GJ's,
0: your sales?
1: He's like, I'm going to curse somebody out this morning.
0: God. I mean, full day.
1: It's going to be a full day. Man, and tomorrow is going to be nuts because, like, all three of my kids have sports. Like, there are Creighton. There are two soccer games, three volleyball matches, and a cheerleading clinic tomorrow. That's my day. That's my day tomorrow.
0: I would break sobriety if I were you.
1: I've never been sober.
0: No, I'm saying if I were in your shoes, I would not be able to do
1: it. I'm not trying to not drink. I need it after a day like that. So we'll see how much football I actually get to watch. But, yeah, we'll continue to roll along here. 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

0: the Ville. Now, here's Drew Diener and Mark Blankenbaker.
1: What's this song?
2: I'm in a Hurry by Alabama, and we're praying that Trayshawn Hurry has a breakout season.
1: Ah, okay, okay. All right, I see where you're going now. That makes sense. Welcome
2: and
1: back to
2: the State Fair season. It's always good to just play a little country music here and there.
1: I'm okay with it.
2: We'll have a little Louisville baseball, having a little media availability today. Coach McDonald and Cade McClure get to watch a little bit of practice.
1: Nick Birdie going up to Boston College. That was part of the plan.
2: Nick Birdie will be, he is not going to end up on Louisville staff. He's taking the head pitching coach job at Boston College, so he'll be calling the pitches there. He played for the Red Sox last. His wife's from there. They just had kids. So it was an opportunity for him to be the number one guy in an ACC.
1: But hey,
2: it
1: is a big opportunity.
2: Coach McDonald has teased we will have another dude to replace him that we can announce next week.
1: A dude. So the other Birdie.
2: That's a good question.
1: We got two Birdies. We don't have to.
2: I don't know what Zach's doing.
1: We got a little Zach Birdie over there. I don't know what Zach's been in coaching at all, but
2: And then Julie's band, Julie McDonald's band's playing at the Budweiser tent 3-6 at the fair.
1: Really? Tonight?
2: Yeah, so that's a big
1: that's
2: day.
1: Great. I love that. That's really cool.
2: Straight into a blackout at LNN Arena.
1: That's great.
2: Against Indiana in volleyball. I mean, just a huge day around these parts.
1: Yeah, so that's tonight. Louisville, Indiana tonight. The Meske and his team get the rebound from their Milwaukee trip because they went 1-1.
2: 1-1. Beat A&M, lost to Wisconsin up there. So they'll regroup.
1: Stuff to learn, I'm sure, after that. I mean, those are top. Those are teams that couldn't, all of them that are in that event.
2: It is sold out tonight. If you get a chance to watch, middle hitter, Brooke Boltema, she's a transfer from UK, just electric at the net, on the slide, puts it straight down the floor. Chloe Meester, sophomore outside hitter, kind of a cool serve, a little bit of spin on it, jump server. Chloe Shacoin was lights out last week, our All-American.
1: Yeah.
2: Outside hitter, 5'10". She was a Purdue transfer here last year. And then Peyton Peterson. She's the one that replaced Anna DeBeer in the Final Four in 24.
1: ACC Player of the Week.
2: She was Defensive Player of the Week. It was her first weekend in the libero jersey.
1: Oh, that's cool.
2: She went from outside. She was a second-team All-ACC outside hitter.
1: Yeah,
2: and then moved into the back row for the first time.
1: She replaced Anna DeBeer in the title game.
2: Exactly.
1: Yeah, and actually in the semifinal was huge.
2: Kind of brought home that win against Pittsburgh. But, they'll be back in action tonight. And then Monday night, they'll play Dayton here. Soccer, that's at 6.
1: Soccer.
2: And then soccer's at 7 against Indiana here.
1: Okay.
2: Wow,
1: we got a lot going on, man.
2: A lot going on.
1: And Monday is like the renewal of all the athletic seasons. Obviously, they're underway. But
2: we'll have a Jeff Bronk press conference Monday.
1: Press conference, yes. And we'll have a radio show,
2: Radio show September 2nd.
1: So there's a lot of stuff going on. Tonight on 680, we're going to have the Kentucky Racing Spotlight in the Saints and Cowboys at 7:30. On 93.9 The Ville, we have Ravens versus Commanders there on 93.9 The Ville. But from a racing perspective, it's a big weekend. I've told everybody about Kentucky Downs. That's huge. The Travers, that's where Diener's headed. He did get on the 8:30 flight. So he was successful. He is headed to Albany. He'll have to make a connection. I don't know what he spent on his flight, but apparently prices got outrageous, but that's what happens when you wait last minute. I mean, that's kind of the cost of that. But
2: I guess I need to check in and see if I have dog responsibilities this weekend.
1: I just don't know, when he'll ever learn that. Because it's like a tax. It's like a late booking disorganization tax.
2: Drew is Drew. At this point, I don't think there's any change in
1: him. Man, and that's so true. You know how often I've done the show with Drew for years now. And so many people will walk in, hey, you need to tell Drew. And I always just respond, I was like, I'm not going to be able to tell him anything.
2: Exactly.
1: Number one, he's vice president of radio station. Number two, he's not changing. You don't think other people

0: outside of my position have said, hey, Drew, you need to do X, Y, Z. He's not going to change. Like, so we have to just accept him for what he is, point out that he paid a late booking tax and fee. He didn't get the route that he wanted. He didn't pay the dollar amount that he wanted because he refused to commit. That's just what it is. Like, again, you know, and it's not just he refused to do it that time or he was up in the air. It was just that he refused to do it again. So, I don't know. So, it's just kind of funny to see it play out.
1: Well, back in the day, he could have just jumped on an LNN, you know, rail car and found his way
0: just
1: anywhere.
0: Just headed up there
1: just
0: to Saratoga.
1: Taking a train straight up to Toga in his suit and his hat.
0: You know, but, I don't hate that idea. Like, I've heard of people going from, like, Chicago to New Orleans. Because, like, Chicago to New Orleans, like, on a train. Because apparently it only takes, like, a day. But, like, if you get on the train in Chicago, like, at, like, 7 o'clock, and you ride the train down and you're in, like, a sleeping car, you can sleep. And
1: I can't even do the trains in New York and Chicago.
0: No.
1: It's awful. I hate public transportation.
0: Well, this is, like, different, though, because it's like you're in, like, your own hotel room.
1: I did the train from L.A. to San Diego for the Holiday Bowl.
0: Oh, yeah.
1: And it was, like, a two-and-a-half-hour train ride, if I recall.
0: I wished I had done that.
1: No, you don't.
0: Well, Creighton, I was in awful traffic. Once we got
1: past
0: we got past Dana Point, California, it, like, gummed up, and we were and I was watching all those trains just go by. And it was gorgeous. I mean, I'm sure you saw it because they call that like the Pacifica or something. They have it's got a name.
1: I didn't see crap. We were doing it at 2 a.m. We got there and they didn't have. It was Christmas night. They had no rental cars available. We had a rental car. Christmas night about 11 p.m.
0: Oh.
1: We had traveled all day on Christmas and we got there to the rental car place. And there's a line of about 200 people outside the door. And I'm like, I don't think we're getting the card tonight.
0: I traveled the day after Christmas, and that still stunk because it was day after Christmas. But it was also Santa Anita opening day.
1: Oh,
0: so, like,
1: sheesh.
0: There was, like, a lot of – but when we first left the airport, because we flew into Bob Hope, I think is what it's called, like, near where the Rose Bowl is. It's a small airport that Spirit, I think, flew into because we had a direct flight
1: shocks me you fly with us peasants on Spirit.
0: It wasn't LAX. It was, I don't know. It wasn't even direct because we did stop in Las Vegas. But anyway, so we flew in, and when we got to LA, it was like a ghost town because it was the morning after Christmas. But then once everybody woke up,
1: it was hustle and bustle
0: again. It was
1: again.
0: It was like back to being LA. And I was just like, it was like all at once, too. It wasn't because we were scooting. And then all of a sudden we got to about Dana Point and it was just gummed up the whole way to San Diego.
1: We tried to get an Uber from the rental car place at the airport. We had walked probably a half mile, a mile to get there. We're in a hurry. We're like, you know, we want to get there before it closes.
0: And it was closed.
1: LOL at us. And then we tried to get an Uber to the train station and there was a big language barrier. Like, we couldn't talk to the driver to kind of communicate where we were. And then, like, the text, it was, like, the Chinese hieroglyphic languages. And I'm I don't know how to read this. So we just kept skipping until we got someone we could understand. Then we got the last train out of L.A. on Christmas night at about 1 a.m. And we arrived in San Diego at, like, 4 a.m.
0: That's brutal. But there's lots of brutal travel stories. Traveling on Christmas Day, that's got to be...
1: Looping this back to the rail yard, I wanted to get your thoughts on the jersey patch, and then we kind of talked about it with Ethan.
0: Yeah. I'm excited about it. I'm a little surprised that LNN has committed to naming the stadium, the patch.
1: They're all in.
0: And the arena. Yeah, they're certainly all in. It kind of makes you wonder, like, who else was in the running for it. You know, obviously, they have a lot of commercial support from – like in the past, Angels Envy, Bourbon's not doing great right now. So how much are they really wanting to commit commercially? So a lot of the Bourbon partners probably taking a look at what they can do. Humana's an interesting one. I kind of thought that one of them would be Humana, you know, but
1: it's still.
0: I don't know.
1: You can still do it. So each jersey could have two logos up to 4 inches, two corporate logos.
0: Oh, really?
1: And then one piece of equipment can have a logo as well.
0: Okay.
1: So essentially, we could have two jersey patches and a helmet patch.
0: Huh.
1: And I guess L&M was the first to the line to ink a deal. But it was football.

0: I found a little bit unique about it, it was football and volleyball only. So I guess basketball, I mean,
1: those are the two premier fall sports.
0: Basketball, right? You know, in the past, that'd be seen as a big time, like, you know, your name's out there on ESPN every night.
1: What do you get more impressions on? Because you get a lot more games on your basketball team. And, you know, and like for Louisville, if you want to hit the Louisville audience, you know, football, obviously football games, they get more viewers.
0: You need football primetime games.
1: And you have them this year, though.
0: You got two Friday night games. You got Ole Miss. You got SMU.
1: Florida State's Friday night.
0: That's what I'm saying, yeah.
1: Yeah.
0: Florida State, Villanova, Friday nights.
1: Yeah.
0: But on the back half of that schedule, you're going to be
1: ACC
0: Network, ESPN 2.
1: I mean, if Louisville's in
0: the
1: playoff.
0: I mean, you're still on TV. You're still getting a million viewers,
1: like,
0: probably.
1: If Louisville's in the playoff and Georgia Tech happens to be a French top 25 team, that'll be on ESPN 2. You know? Like, if North Carolina is decent or Pittsburgh is in that realm too, those games in November, I mean, I know there's going to be other games, but, like, they could potentially get picked up by, you know, they could be watched depending on how our opponent is and how we are. So you just don't know. Like, and so it is interesting. You get a lot more impressions or a lot more
0: exposure.
1: You know, what is, because you get a lot more basketball games and the guys go to the foul line, they show them straight on their chest.
0: Yeah. You have a face with the,
1: yeah,
0: with the logo.
1: But with football, if the stakes, the higher the stakes are, the bigger the audiences are. That's not necessarily the case with basketball, right? Like with basketball, the stakes could be huge. And it might get a little bit more viewership if it's a regular season game, but it's not going to
0: get... the patch thing, it's not... For the postseason, it's still up in the air if you're allowed to wear the patches. This is preseason, regular season.
1: Huh. Really?
0: And then, I guess the NCAA has different rulings on
1: the
0: what you can do
1: playoff.
0: In the postseason.
1: So, like, you could play in a playoff game and
0: I don't know if they've approved it. I think it was something that they're kind of discussing.
1: Well, the playoff is making their own rules. I mean, they came out yesterday and said that, hey, if you have professional teams, kind of like what the SEC, ACC, Big Ten, and Big 12 have said, hey, if you have a professional, we're not going to consider you to be in our playoff. So that's a significant thing.
0: So the playoff came out and said that.
1: Playoff did, yeah.
0: If you have, okay, because the Big East actually said, we're good to go. If you've got pro players, we don't care. Just let them rip.
1: So the NCAA tournament, though.
0: The NCAA tournament can say, you're ineligible.
1: But it's so what's different about that is that if the NCAA is defeated in court, then the NCAA tournament is their tournament. It's not a separate entity like the college football playoff is. So the NCAA could get defeated in court, but the college football playoff, you'd have to defeat them once you became eligible for the playoff. You know what I mean? So it's a little bit different. It's a whole other lawsuit. Where the NCAA owns their own tournament, the college football playoff is its own LLC. It's its own entity. They can make their own rules, much like the conferences can. And all the conferences and all the college football are in partnership with them, but it's not governed by the NCAA. It's a totally different deal. So it's really kind of an interesting dynamic right now, because I did see that, you know, the Big East was like, you know what? We're gonna take these guys. We're gonna take some of these dudes.
0: They're trying to help out St. John's a little bit there.
1: Well, the whole league.
0: And Providence.
1: Right. Like, if you're Mark Mitchell right now and you can't transfer to this is a good example. Mark Mitchell. He's committed to Kentucky. And Kentucky's going to – let's just say they're going to pay him $3 million because we don't really know. But let's say the market for Mark Mitchell is $3 million. Well, Missouri's out of money and – they could say, look, man, like, we've already allocated a roster with the idea that you were done, but we'll get you $1 million. We can't go all the way to three. We don't have that kind of cash. Well, the SEC is like, well, you can't transfer within our league. So he would have to go to the ACC. He would have to go to the Big 12. And then he would have to defeat other future challenges if some of these lawsuits get filed and different things like that. Or he could just say, you know what, I'm going to go to a Big East school. I'm going to go to Villanova. I'm going to go to St. John's. I'm going to go to Xavier because they're going to let me play. You know, that's really interesting recruiting advantage that the Big East is willing to take right now.
0: But like you said, it'll be interesting to see what the NCAA rules on that. If, you know, they're going to be eligible.
1: They could fight it the whole year.
0: They can.
1: I mean, you know, if the Big East

0: says come one, come all, they could play injunction, play whatever, get stayed, get whatever, and it, this could play out till the NCAA tournament, and then Mark Mitchell wins. Xavier, Richard Pitino and Xavier have a player, and I'm just using Xavier in his example here, but they've got a player now that can play, and it's the first round of the NCAA tournament, and at that window of time, he's able to play, and then he plays.
1: I'll tell you who won't be eligible to even think about coming back. Congratulations to former guard Javon Hedley.
0: How about that?
1: Signs with the Miami Heat yesterday after a strong showing in their summer league. So, and Ryan Conwell, he threw out the first pitch at the Marlins game.
0: Did
1: I guess
0: he really?
1: It was Tuesday or Wednesday night. Pictures emerged from that. So, shout out the former basketball cards going down to the 305 and
0: right.
1: Making a name for themselves.
0: Good for both those guys. And I'm pretty sure Javon Hadley's contract is a Exhibit 10 contract, where Ryan Conwell, I'm pretty sure they signed
1: him. He was drafted.
0: Like, they signed him. Like, he's got a three-year deal for $6.3 million, Ryan Conwell does. The third year is a team option to keep him, but his first 2 years are he got $2.5 million guaranteed to sign, Ryan Conwell did. So, and they sent him home from Summer League.
1: Over 2 years?
0: His salary for the next 2 years, he gets $1.3 million this year. He'll get $2.2 million next year. His guaranteed
1: hell of a pay cut.
0: Yeah,
1: I mean, that's all I'm thinking.
0: It probably when you is. Said that over, it probably like, is about what
1: that's
0: what he would have gotten. This
1: yeah,
0: year.
1: I was going to say that's about what he's probably making more here
0: last
1: year than
0: no,
1: 1.3.
0: You got to remember the acceleration of salaries, right? Like the salaries this year are much more than what the salaries were last year. They've continued to rise in a very dramatic way. Now Ryan Conwell, if he's eligible for this year's cycle, probably does get like Milan Momcilovic money, because Conwell got drafted. Milan Momcilovic wasn't gonna get drafted. You know, he was gonna be, you know, in that thing. So like Momcilovic, hell of a player. Conwell, they sent him home from summer league because they're like, we've seen enough. We're signing you. You're gonna be on our team on the Heat. Javon Hadley gonna have a tougher road. I don't see his contract details yet.
1: Yeah,
0: but
1: I couldn't find them either.
0: And honestly,
1: but, I mean, good for him.
0: He's going to be in the G League.
1: Exactly.
0: He's going to play in the G League. So maybe he gets called up, injuries, whatever. Maybe he gets called up for a week, gets sent back down. Maybe he gets traded, moved around. But he's in the game. I don't see Javon as an NBA player. I see Ryan Conwell as one. But, you know, I mean, the goal would be sticking around the league, you know, like earning money. Maybe at some point Hadley goes to Europe and plays. Maybe this year he gets, you know, maybe he's up and down. But, you know, it's good for Javon Hadley. Absolutely. Let's take a break because I don't want to keep John Michael Hayden waiting. Okay, he's the Louisville men's soccer coach. He's had a big week. And, you know, we're going to talk to him on the other side. If you're in the market for a garage door, Schiller Overhead Door, that's the place to go. It's where I went. I got a quiet system. I got a brand new system, one that worked. Mine was kind of popping out of the track. It was an old garage door. It needed to be replaced, and I got one that was insulated. Now, in the wintertime, because I got it in the winter, my garage was actually kind of warm. It wasn't like 80 degrees in there, but it was like, you know, if it was 20 outside, it was like 55 in the garage because I had an insulated door, and it was quiet. It didn't wake up the whole house when I opened it. So if you're in the market for a garage door, go see our friends, Schiller Overhead Door. They're the same people behind Schiller Hardware for almost 100 years in this town. They do great work. Go see them over there, Schiller Overhead Door.
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0: Louisville soccer, John Michael Hayden, you know, Louisville head men's coach over there for the Louisville soccer team coach, the other night, a 2-0 comeback win with, like, what was it, 8-9 seconds left against Kentucky? That had to be just a thrill, and it just was kind of crazy the way that whole thing went down.
1: Yeah, no, it was super exciting. Obviously, we weren't in a position being 2-0 down that we wanted to be in, and to come back really, really fighting in the second half and to score 3 goals, and then obviously, like you said, score a goal with 8 seconds left on enemy territory was quite nice.
0: I'm always curious about these comeback stories, you know, across all sports. Like, what was the attitude like on the sideline being down 2 goals and you're on the road and it's early and it's your rival and there's all these different factors and, you know, your team didn't pack it in. How did that happen? How did that come together and sure. So the comeback was even possible?
1: Sure. I mean, I think we knew we didn't play a great first half, obviously being down 2-0. And I thought there were some ebbs and flows in that where we had a little bit of the momentum and it shifted, but they got the 2 goals until we're down. And then at halftime, just regrouping and talking a little bit more about who we want to be and how we want to play and just a little bit more fight in our game. And we came out swinging. And, you know, a lot of times when you go on the road in soccer and you're tied up 2-2, you say, okay, well, we'll take the point. We'll say, you know, we're just happy with a tie. But we had the momentum in our favor. And my philosophy is, well, let's just keep going. And so I was telling the guys, let's get this win. Let's get this win. And sure enough, the moment came. And, Ryan Quintos got a header on it. And then Giacomo Zizza finished it away.
0: You know, it's a great comeback. It was an awesome celebration. I loved it. Obviously, anytime Louisville beats Kentucky in anything, I'm going to celebrate that. But, apart from all that, it's got to feel great as coaches to, you know, see your team respond that way, but also kind of validate a lot of what you preach, you know, by, you know, staying together and things like that.
1: Yeah. I mean, it's a team sport, right? So, I mean, that's the reality of it is you have to work together. You have to stay unified. You have to stay collective, all the words, you know, you talk about a team. And for me, that's the resilience that we had showed that we are a good team. And it's early on in the season, and I believe that it's important you take steps to becoming a really, really good team as you go throughout the season. And this was obviously earlier, second game in the season, where we can kind of say, well, we have that in us. We have the ability to kind of like lean on each other and stay collective and stay resilient.
2: You know, I know you mentioned Giacomo. Is it Zizza or Zizza? How do you pronounce the last name there?
1: Zizza.
2: And I know you got him as a transfer from Lehigh, All-Patriot League player. Kind of talk about his emergence. I know he had four goals in the first 2 games. And who else Card Nation should kind of look out for this year on the pitch?
1: Yeah, I just call him Zizza. Zizza is he's obviously done really well for us. He joined us in the spring, and we could tell right away that he had something that was different for our group and something that we needed. But, you know, outside of just being a good soccer player, I mean, he's a phenomenal person, phenomenal character, and fits so well into our culture and our environment. The other day, quite honestly, against Kentucky, it was the first goal. He had taken a PK before, and he's pretty good at penalty kicks, and he gave the ball to Andres Escudero, another player of ours, our striker. He gave the ball to him and said, no, you take it. Because he said, you know, I want you to build the confidence, you know, to start, you know, really scoring some goals. I already got enough type thing. That tells you a little bit about who he is, his character, right? So I love that about him. But he's got some really, really, really good qualities, which is good. And then the big thing with my group is even in the past, you know, 3 games that we played right now, is I look at the statistics, I look at the end of the game, I look at how many substitutes we've been able to use versus opposition, and I think that's a testament. That's something different that I feel this year than I've felt in years past, is that in the recruiting, we did a good

0: job of bringing in quality depth and then trusting them to put them on the field.
1: So I know that soccer as a whole, it got its 4-year big exposure boost with the World Cup this summer. I know that you've been heavily involved with club soccer here in the city, you know, being from here. What's the overall health of the sport in the city before we kind of promote the matchup on Monday?
0: Yeah, not. I mean, in the city, it's just continuing to grow. Obviously, with you know, many years ago, Louisville City coming into existence, I think that's helped the growth of the game here in Louisville. But what I've seen is nationally. I mean, it's literally the number one participated in youth sport in the country. It surpassed, I think, baseball and other sports, which is kind of crazy to kind of think. But a lot of families are putting their kids in the sport, and they're really enjoying it. So the World Cup, I think back to the 1994 World Cup, that was when, you know, soccer in the U.S., I felt like kind of bloomed, started blooming. And ever since then, it's continued to grow. And then now after this last World Cup, I feel like there's this next wave of what's going to happen. The commissioner of the MLS just recently changed. I think the new commissioner has some different ideas how to promote the league and grow it even more. So I'm just super excited, obviously, as a soccer person to see where this thing can go, because around the world, soccer is – it's a global game. I mean, it's the most, it's, you know, everybody loves it. So U.S. is just, it's just taking us a little bit of time to get going.
1: So, and kind of bring them back in regionally. You play IU on Monday. That's next
2: big
1: up.
2: Game,
1: you're 3-0. You won 2 national championships with IU as a player. So kind of talk about that matchup, you know, set us up for that one on Monday night.
0: Yeah, I'll say this. So, funny enough, I was going back through my family moved recently, and there's a bunch of old documents, old photos, all this type of stuff. And I have a letter from the University of Louisville. Tony Calavecchia was the head coach at the time. You know, it was my scholarship offer to come to the University of Louisville. And I remember kind of going through the process of like why, you know, I was really, really keen on joining Louisville at the time. And I didn't, main thing I was going to do is if I joined Louisville, it was like, I want to build this thing. I want to take it to the next level. Like, how do we get there? So the discussions with the coach at the time were, how do we do that? Anyway, I was a young boy at the time, really speaking about how to grow Louisville. And I ended up going to Indiana. And for obviously choices and things like that, you look now, it was a pretty good decision on my part in winning 2 national championships and obviously having a professional career. But teeing us up for this match, I mean, Indiana historically is good. They're obviously hot right now. They've won 3 games. I know the transfer market, who they brought in. I know the quality of those players. I've watched the video. They're a good team. But I look at our team, and I look at the Kentucky match and Lipscomb match that we just played last night. And in my mind, I think we have just enough ability and quality. The big key is, though, us playing and being who we are consistently throughout the match, because I know at any moment it could flip. And that's when you play in big games like that. That's the reality. One mistake, one thing can cost you. So you got to be on top of that, but and take advantage of our opportunities.
3: You know, we talk about the transfer market on here for football, basketball all the time. We had Jeff Walls on earlier this week because he had a late signee, and he wrote a contract out on an 8.5 by 11 piece of paper. Is it similar? How competitive is the transfer market in college soccer right now? I mean, I imagine it's probably pretty stiff competition, but what's it like?
0: Yeah, funny enough, Ken Lola was at our game last night, and Ken and I worked together for 4 years when I was an assistant here. So Ken, obviously the former head coach of Louisville, and we're just briefly chatting about exactly that, how everything has changed from, you know, when I was his assistant, from when his time as being the head coach, you know, even before me. And roster building is it's night and day. It's night and day. And, you know, at Louisville, we have some unbelievable facilities, and we're very blessed in that regard. But, you know, now in the transfer world, players are, they're making money. And it's been difficult, to be very, very transparent with you on our front, in terms of having the resources and NIL money and things like that in comparison to some teams in the ACC even. And I know Indiana specifically has quite a bit. But

0: We've found different ways to navigate that and trying to build the best roster we can. And I think, we last couple of years we were trying to mold a model of, hey, we're going to bring in a bunch of freshmen, sophomores, develop them. Quite honestly, what I found is develop them and then they leave, So it's kind of like it makes it difficult on that front. So you got to, I think this period of our transfer, we did some things differently. And I really like what we did. But to answer your main question, it is extremely hard.
1: I bet it is. I bet it's hard for every single coach in D1 athletics, regardless of sport, but for different reasons. Like it's probably just different for everybody, but everybody's got to learn how to navigate it together. John Michael Hayden, and the head coach of Louisville men's soccer right now, Monday night, 7 o'clock, number 14 IU. It's youth soccer night. And Coach Hayden, my wife, she just had practice number one with 4-year-old girls yesterday, last night.
0: Let's go.
1: What does she need to know as she takes on the head coaching responsibilities of 4-year-old girls? What do you do?
0: At that age, just really enjoy the game, right? And I think it's critical that they're just having fun. Quite honestly, it gets more competitive as you go, and yeah, you got to get them and just really enjoying and loving the sport, and that way they stay in it.
1: We'll get them all their juice boxes that they could possibly want. Orange slices and juice boxes. Yep. We'll do all that. Well, hey, Coach, 100%. Best of luck. Congratulations on a 3-0 start, including beating your rival in dramatic fashion. That was a thrill for everybody who watched it. Good luck on Monday against Indiana.
0: Awesome. Thank you.
1: Thank you. John Michael Hayden, head coach of University of Louisville men's soccer. 3-0, a lot of the same challenges that a lot of the coaches have.
2: Yeah, at the ACC, they got resources for the smaller the non-revenue. So yeah, we just have
1: to change gears,
2: change philosophy a little bit,
1: figure it out.
2: We figure it out though. That's what we do here.
1: Yeah, you got to. And it's well known that the money's going to football and basketball everywhere. And then I do think that each program, school has their non-revenue, priorities. And so for a long time, soccer was one of those priorities. And then priorities shift, things happen. And then they pull off a win like that. They get a massive opportunity against Indiana. And I'm excited. I mean, that was a thrilling win against Kentucky. It was. If you watch the World Cup and you see some of the dramatic things and, coming down 2-0 in a soccer match is,
2: 2-0 at the half on the road. It was a sold-out crowd at Bell Complex in Lexington.
1: Tough, man.
2: It was hostile. It looked like we had athletes supporting athletes up there. There was a group of Louisville tennis, I guess some of the women's players might have gone up there. But they were bringing it, holding it down for
1: Absolutely.
2: The red and black. But
1: I like seeing that.
2: It looked like a fun environment for a soccer match.
1: It looked like they were taunting. Our players were taunting some of the Kentucky students.
2: Oh yeah,
1: which I love.
2: They did
1: that
2: the
1: too.
2: little row. What country was it?
1: Norway?
2: Holland?
1: Holland. Well, yeah, it was Norway.
2: It was Norway.
1: Holland was the player.
2: Yeah, but they were doing that row after the game on Lexington or on Kentucky's field.
1: Love that.
2: So that was good to see. Yeah, I used to go to a ton of games when I was a student. They did dollar beer nights.
1: It's a great stadium out there. Yeah. I've been.
2: Opening night of that stadium, I guess we played Maryland. It was my 21st birthday.
1: Really?
2: So I was, out there on my 21st birthday, cheering on the Cards.
1: It's awesome. So Ontario is now Lake America.
2: Lake America.
1: You think systems will follow up with that?
2: I saw that.
1: Because Google did make it the Gulf of America for a minute.
2: We've done really good about staying on sports topics today, but here we go. I guess the Canadian Goose is going to be renamed to Donald's Ducks. I saw that on Twitter. That was great.
1: That's pretty funny.
2: The Donald Ducks.
1: So you have that.
2: Well, while we were talking to John Michael Hayden, the ESPN Get Up or Wake Up guys are talking about
1: Harry Douglas.
2: Yeah, they're talking about futures on the Week Zero teams. And Harry Douglas snaking the grass there on his L1C4 standing.
1: What'd he do?
2: Took UNC under 4.5 wins with Bobby as the offensive coordinator.
1: Well,
2: that seems pretty dark.
1: He's just keeping it real. You know what I mean? Like, That's the thing.
2: You don't think Billy Edwards is the answer for Petrino?
1: This is like I've told you before.
2: They brought in a quarterback from A&M.

0: had there. Listen, I told you this last night. There is a corner of the market that can make their way by booty kissing. And then there's most of us have to do it by telling the truth, because once you're the king, butt kisser, nobody else is going to get in that market.
1: I've seen you smooch.
0: I'm not smooch.
1: I've seen you smooch. When Donovan Mitchell's in the room, you get fired up. You're smooching.
0: I love Donovan Mitchell.
1: You are kissing.
0: I'm not kissing his ass. I'll keep it real. You got the Jared Stillman. You gotta play the Jared Stillman, because you can smooch the rear, and that's one way to get ahead in this business. Or you can tell the truth. Some of us have decided to tell the truth. Jared Stillman at Titans press conference yesterday, he's interacting with Cam Ward. Everybody knows the Cam Ward stuff has not gone that well. Jared's been very outspoken about that. And, by the way, he's been ostracized in Titans media. You know, they've crushed him over a lot of this.
1: Is this clean?
0: Yes, it is clean.
2: How would Cam Ward assess the way Cam Ward has played so far this preseason?
3: How would you assess it?
2: Not well.
3: You don't think so?
2: I don't think so.
3: I'm glad you don't think so. That's good.
2: How would you assess it?
3: You know, I assess it as, you know, do we win the game or do we lose the game? I assess it as what I can get better at. I don't assess it as someone who can get up there and, you know, operate when everything's on. It's a different process level. So it's more of, you know, slowing down the game to everybody. And I believe we made a huge jump from week one to week two because we're getting more condensed in the playbook. We're not really opening everything up. And, you know, when we come to week one, I think it would be a different story.
0: I mean, because it's
1: yet.
0: Funny. You hadn't seen that?
1: No, I'm not keeping up with the Titans camp.
0: No, but I sent it to you last night. But no, so
1: no
0: Jared's
1: offense,
0: like,
1: I see Jared Stillman tweet. I'm not going to run.
0: What's funny is because, you know, Jared's just going to ask Cam Ward how he assesses the preseason, how he's played this preseason. And Cam Ward throws it back to Jared. It's like, well, how would you assess it? And Jared's like, you can either, at that stage, kiss the booty, or you can keep it real, like Harry Douglas did with North Carolina's win total. Jared kept it real. He said, not very good. Cam Ward's like, I'm glad you didn't think it's good. Like, getting mad means anything.
1: Cam Ward, that was very defensive. I mean, I know that they had their previous interaction, but he was very defensive for a media availability there.
0: You're a professional football player, the first pick, number one overall. And, you know, listen, I understand Titans fans might want Cam, like, they're all rooting for Cam Ward here. They all want Cam Ward to go out there and tear it up. And I would tell you that Jared would love to be wrong here. Jared would love for Cam Ward to go out there. But because he doesn't believe he will, he's just gonna say, hey, how do you assess it? And that's him putting Cam Ward's place to say, you can do whatever you want to do. You can say, hey, you know, we've had our challenges, we're trying to get better, whatever. But instead, what Cam Ward did was he threw it back to Jared so Jared could tell him to his face that he stinks. And Jared did. Jared wins. I'm sorry. Jared wins on this.
1: The credentialed YouTuber sitting there in the press conference.
0: I mean, but no, Jared is, you know, he's building his own brand. He's the star of the internet for the Rossini-Vrabel stuff. And listen, if you're a Titans fan, and the whole time Vrabel's there, and he's telling you that Rossini and Vrabel got something going on, and by the way, got ostracized in Nashville media for that too, and by the audience. What, Jared, you got an axe to grind. Oh, my God, you got an axe to grind. Why do you have this thing against Diana Rossini and Mike Vrabel? What's this thing you're trying to create? Were they having an affair or not? Jared was right. And now he's going to be, if Cam Ward doesn't play well, he's going to be right again. Now, Cam Ward can shut Jared up by playing well. If he doesn't play well and they're 3-14 last year, they have another losing record, well, who's right again? Who's right again? So you can dump on Jared if you're a Titans fan, or you could maybe have a little back history, back pedigree, and be like, Jared was trying to tell us about the Vrabel-Rossini thing. Maybe he's not a butt kisser. Maybe he's exactly what you need. Maybe the people in your life who tell you the truth are your best friends. You think that we were lying when we told everybody that Kenny Payne stunk?
1: You weren't lying. I mean,
0: who
1: anyone
0: lying?
1: With the eyes could
0: we
1: see that.
0: We hit the panic button. Who's your best friend? The people who tell you the truth or people who lie to you? Who kiss the booty?
1: Rummage.
0: The people who tell you the truth in your life are your best friends. And Jared is not doing that because he doesn't want the Titans to win. I didn't do that when Kenny Payne stunk because I didn't want Louisville to win. I did. He just stunk. That's just the truth. And, you know, and there's a way to get jobs by kissing the booty. And there's ways to get jobs and keep your integrity by telling the truth. That's it. What do you want? Do you want the booty kissing or do you want the truth? And that's what you got to ask yourself as a consumer of media. Do you want the polished turd? Or do you want it to be like, hey, this isn't good. It's not good enough. Or this is awesome. And it actually be awesome. Because when somebody has their integrity and their credibility, they can say it's good. They can say it's bad. They can say it's meh. And you can believe them. And that's what Jared is doing here. He's not going to polish the turd and be like, you know, this is a really nice turd. You should like this turd. This is a turd you should enjoy. There's turd polishers and there's truth tellers. Okay? Jared is telling his truth. And he did it with Rossini and Vrabel, and he's doing it again with Cam Ward, and he's not going to bend the knee and, you know, lie to his audience. He's not going to do that. And I appreciate that from Jared Stillman. So
1: I will say, we kind of, on this show, we've complained about the lack of connectivity and availability. Mm-hmm. And I think U of L in the last month, 6 weeks, has done a good job of trying to
0: bridge
1: that.
0: They've been great.
1: You know, they let us go to basketball practice. Pretty much every sports had an open practice availability. Football had every single position coach available.
0: Yep.
1: Braum was available 4 times during camp. They had the ACC road trip, 6 open practices. So, you know, shout out. U of L's taking the right steps now. I mean,
0: yeah, I mean
1: it was frustrating there.
0: Louisville football's done all the things.
1: Basketball, yeah. Kelsey's maybe not reaching out with local media, but he's doing things. I mean, he's out there on the internet doing, you know, national media.
0: Yep.
1: So
0: Kelsey's been talking. I mean, he's been talking. I mean, you know, the Kyle Tucker thing, okay, like that's, you know, maybe Kyle Tucker just asked. You know what I mean? Like maybe just asked, you know, and – you know, we can take some issues with PK and, like, not broadcasting the Bahamas trip. That was a mistake, an unforced error. But, no, Jeff Braum and the football program, they've been great. I mean, we've had John Michael Hayden and Dan McDonald and Jeff
1: Walls.
0: Last
1: week we've had every
0: Jeff
1: coach,
0: Braum.
1: Pretty
0: I mean,
1: much.
0: Jeff Braum's been out there, and they've had every position coach. I mean, it's but now if you're Louisville football, what you got to do is, like, all the things that you've seen, you've kind of seen who can talk and who can't. Who's going to paint a good picture and who's going to kind of – that maybe that's not their strongest thing to do. You got to go and get – like if I'm Steven, I'm like, all right, who did really well here? I'm going to say, you're my guys. And you know, leaders on the team, of course, you don't want – even though they might be good talkers, they have to be good players too. And so
1: – I mean, even Isaac Braum, when he got up with the media last week, he said, yeah, this is something I'm working on. I'm not comfortable doing this. Like this is something that if – you know, if – we're going to have a big season. If I'm going to be a big-time contributor, I've got to get used to this.
0: Right.
1: And he admitted it. He's like, this is something I'm not used to, and I'm trying to get better at it.
0: I mean, there are young people that come through our doors a lot, and they have, like, aspirations, like, to write or do a podcast or be in media or whatever it is. And a lot of times whenever I do talk to interns, and I don't normally do it, but, like, when I do talk to them, if they say that they're, hey, I want to be on the radio. All right, well, what are you doing right now to practice to be on the radio? Like, where's your podcast? You know, where what are you doing? Because, like, even though nobody might be listening yet, like, you still have to go through the process of doing it if you want that to be something that you're doing. Like, if you want to be a writer, you need to be writing. Even though nobody may be reading it, like, you need to be writing. And if you're Isaac Braum and you want to be getting better at media, the only thing you can do is just keep going back up. You know, think about what you want to say, how you want to present it. What do you want it to look like, sound like, things like that. And obviously the football comes first. Running the football is going to be the thing. But, like, if you say, hey, this is something I want to be the face of a franchise in the NFL, I got to get better at this. Well, the only thing to do is to keep saying yes to Steven Williams, right? Like, keep saying yes to the SIDs who come
1: to get you. Yourself out there.
0: And he did it.
1: He
0: went out
1: did.
0: There.
1: For
0: the running back part,
1: yeah.
0: He went out there and did it. And so that's all I ever tell young people. It's like, if you want to, if you want to be good at volleyball, go play volleyball. If you want to be like, don't think about being good at baseball. Like, you got to go play. And it's the same, like, sports is the same thing, but your craft is too. Like, if you want to be a good writer, you're not going to just sit down and all of a sudden just put pen to paper. It's just not.
1: Yeah. Well, and this advice, I mean, I love it. As somebody who's like an elite member of society,
0: right.
1: I think our listeners should pen and paper out, taking
0: pen
1: notes.
0: And paper out. Take
1: you
0: the know, notes.
1: If you want to get great at something, you practice. You put That's the right. reps in. Sound like Kobe over here.
0: There we go. Peace.
1: Mamba mentality, Mark Blankenbaker.
0: I've got all sorts of those. You want more of those, you just let me know. I'll rain them down. So
1: before we hit the break, can I hit a nostalgia button?
0: Yeah.
1: A John Salzman tweet.
0: Oh, yeah.
1: The world debut today, 26 years ago, August 28, 2000, of the UofL wireless phone faceplate. Do you remember those Nokia phones with the fighting
0: those.
1: Cardinal on it?
0: I do not.
1: Well, my grandmother had this phone. That's why it
0: really?
1: I saw it, and I'm like, oh, my God. Like, that is old school. And you could download, like, the ringtone. The fight song is the ringtone.
0: Yeah.
1: It was a very generic, basic version of the fight song. And I was like, just the nostalgia of that, the little Nokia phones with the UofL faceplate on it.
0: I love it.
1: Well, the singular wireless headsets, that used to be a big thing,
0: yeah,
1: too. Remember
0: singular wireless
1: Bobby
0: headsets.
1: Always had the little singular wireless on the side.
0: It
1: and,
0: just went away. Who and then bought we had singular? Was that AT&T that bought singular?
1: Was it?
0: I think it was.
1: And the
0: I
1: game,
0: think it was
1: they had the little targets
0: it.
1: Out there, 10, 20, 30
0: That's
1: yards
0: right.
1: with the singular wireless you throw it at. the good old days, huh?
0: That's right. All right, well, we continue to roll along. Here, you know, it's DFH Company's the place to go. It's going to get very hot on Sunday, the heat wave. It's going to be a heat wave. 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I have a certified train system at my house. Keeps my house very cool and comfortable. And if you need the same at your home, DFH can take great care of you over there. Maybe you have a hard heat. Hard to cool room. They can help you with that as well. So, heat wave, maybe the last, maybe we'll have one or two left. Also, Hurricane Dolly is in the Atlantic. Dolly Parton dies, and now the next hurricane is Dolly. I mean,
1: a tropical heat wave.
0: It's a tropical heat wave coming around. So, we'll see how that goes. We'll be back. We have some trades that have impacted some Louisville Cardinals in the NFL and some other things to go over before we send you into the opening weekend of college football week zero here on ESPN 680, 105.7 and 93.9 The Ville.
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0: 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Well, it's the weekend. We're heading you in there, and, you know, we're going to have Saints-Cowboys tonight, Ravens-Commanders on 93.9 The Ville. Tomorrow we'll have the Colts versus Lions, 7:45 on ESPN 680. We're going to have Lou City FC versus Detroit City. That's for Gonzo night, the Keep Louisville Weird night out there at Lou City. On 93.9 The Ville, we're going to have North Carolina versus TCU. We'll have Yankees, Red Sox on 93.9 The Ville, all sorts of stuff. And then Sunday morning hangover, 10 a.m. Sunday, along with the Cubs-Reds for a night game on Sunday night up there at Wrigley Field. So, yeah, looking forward to getting all this going and seeing some football, Creighton. And it's here, man. We're here.
1: We're here. We have matchups tomorrow with spreads. Did you bet anything last night in the FCS games or anything?
0: I didn't bet any FCS. What'd you bet?
1: I took the over in that North Dakota LIU game.
0: How'd it go?
1: It was 44.5. It was 42-0.
0: Oh, yeah, so you felt pretty good.
1: And then I took Murray State -4.5. And they lost 28-14 to Eastern Illinois.
0: You had back-to-back nights at Texas Roadhouse.
1: Big time.
0: So did you sign up for those rewards program yet?
1: No.
0: Can we do that right after the show?
1: Sure.
0: Can we sign? Cause
1: sure.
0: You
1: I think we have more pertinent matters, but we'll get on that Texas Roadhouse.
0: No, I think this is the most important thing so that you can actually get some perks for as much as you go to Texas Roadhouse, man.
1: Like, I know. You gotta get something. You're right.
0: I mean, you should get something out of the deal. I don't even know. What do you get, a dessert? Do you get an app? Like, can you get an entree?
1: It's like I need a dessert.
0: Maybe you do. Maybe you want to get one for your dad when he's there with you.
1: All right. So, speaking of steakhouses, I know Texas Roadhouse is our fave, but Outback, the land down under, we're going to have a punter from down under this year.
0: Yeah.
1: What are your thoughts on that?
0: We'll see. I mean, is he doing the job? I mean,
1: so this is Maslowski, our special teams coordinator, met with the media yesterday. And this is kind of the talk on the punter.
0: Yeah, let's hear it.
13: Hunting, obviously, you brought the Australian in. Yeah. Close to the start of camp. How's the competition? Anybody trying to lock that down at all?
14: Miles has been doing a really good job. Glad we got him because we had Jacob Baker transferred in from Eastern Kentucky, and he looked really good, really strong. He got injured partway through the summer, and he's going to be a long recovery. We were excited about the competition between the two of them and having some really good depth there. But we've had Adam Winkenhofer is a walk-on punter for us, and he went from being really average to being really good these last few weeks as well. Like, this is probably the best camp. This is his third year with us. This is the best camp that he's had. So we've got good competition, but Niles really good. He's really talented.
13: Have you said?
1: So, yeah, we're going to have the Australian-style punter this year.
0: Y'all,

0: Leonard. He's going to be the starter. He went on later. He said, you know, he's got all the potential. He can kick the crap out of the ball. But it's going to be getting in there and getting game reps in American football. You know, he's got Ole Miss. He said he might come out. He might shank one. But, right. You know, he needs to get him out there and get him in that environment.
1: Well, and, yeah, I mean, it makes sense that, you know, they get Jacob Baker. They're excited about him, and he gets hurt. So then they're scrambling. They get Nile in, and he wins the job. Okay, cool. Now, place kicking. Did we do anything on place kicking?
0: So it sounds like Nick Keller is going to be the kickoff guy.
1: Nick Keller, he's been a kickoff guy for the last couple of years.
0: Well, I mean, he had 257-yard field goals last year, back-to-back weeks against Bowling Green and Pitt. So here is
1: he going to be our kind long, of a our break, long kicker?
0: Well, that's what here's kind of the breakdown on the kicker.
2: There and make things happen.
3: Talk about the competition. Can you kind of just real quick tell us about the guys? Like what is the strengths of Carson and Garth and those guys?
2: Carson's calm, collected. He's got really, really good technique. He's a bigger kid, so the ball jumps off his foot really well. He's probably good from around 55 yards. Not quite as big a leg as Nick, but he's got a big leg. But like I said, he's our most consistent, steady guy right now. Garth has game experience. You know, he's older. Garth, I think he just turned 26. He was bragging about how he's not on his parents' insurance anymore. So he's graduated from USC. He went to Rhode Island and started his master's there. And so he's a more mature guy, a little bit different technique-wise than Carson. But he made a lot of games field goals in games last year. And let's be honest, like if you're playing up in Rhode Island, it's windy and bad conditions. So he's game proven. Bodie Shopes is crazy strong and athletic. He took like third in the state of Ohio last year in the 100 meters. He's one of the fastest guys on our team. But he's super competitive. And the ball jumps off his foot really nice too. And he actually started off camp really well. Has fallen a little bit, but he's right in the mix with everybody too. And then obviously with Nick, he lined up from 57 the other day and he hit the top of the upright. So we're pretty excited about what he can do for us.
1: So a lot of big legs.
0: So it sounds like it's still a four-way battle for a place kicker.
1: Let's run some fakes with that fast.
0: Well, that's what I was about to say. You got a state champion track athlete kicker. You could just snap it straight to him.
1: Yeah, let's take off.
0: Who was it? Shalafo against NC State.
1: Yeah.
0: Took the snap and
1: threw the touchdown.
0: It was a disciplined play by him. He scrambled around a little bit, let Marshawn run his route, and then found him.
1: Yeah. So, I mean, it's interesting. I mean, here's the thing. Coming out of Ole Miss, nobody's going to have time to get their footing. You know, you got to hope that it's them that needs to get their footing, you know, in the punting game with their defense. You don't want to be like, hey, I'm going to go get my feet wet against Ole Miss. This is a game that's going to matter. That's the message that Jeff Brom has been saying.
0: He's scary about this one is
1: the time is now.
0: Yeah.
1: You know, it's Ole Miss.
0: I think you rolled Nick Keller out there game one. Because he's got the experience.
1: Sounds like he's a long field goal kicker.
0: Yeah. I mean, Carson Hilbert, he's been here. He's the son of John Hilbert.
1: Yeah, you know, good kicker for us.
0: Good kicker for us. I think he played for the Cowboys for a hot minute.
1: Yeah.
0: And then he mentioned Garth White, who was at Southern Cal in Rhode Island.
1: Mm-hmm.
0: He's 26. That cracked me up. His little part about he's bragging about being off his parents' insurance.
1: Listen, send whoever looks best in warm-ups, let's do that one. like if it's that close of a competition, just see who's doing the best in warmups and roll out of there. But they're probably gonna have a plan. Really quick note: Tutu Atwell is traded from the Dolphins back to the Rams. You know, I mean,
0: big day for him.
1: Big day for him. I mean, I think
0: go to a contender versus Miami was probably looking. Their outlook was probably bleak this year.
1: It's like the Rams in the NFC and the Ravens and the Bills in the AFC. Those are the three main odds, you know, to win the Super Bowl. You know, so he goes back now. Thing that might have helped Tutu here is Puka Nacua suspended for the first few weeks of the season, and he can play.
0: What did he do?
1: I don't know. He bit a girl.
0: Bit?
1: He bit her.
0: Wonder if she tasted good.
1: I mean, some people are into that. I mean, I don't know. I don't know if it was consensual biting.
0: That's interesting. I had not heard that one.
1: You've heard about this. You've been to the dark corners of the internet.
0: No, no, I'm talking about Puka Nacua being suspended. I didn't know that.
1: Yeah, he went into rehab
0: for biting,
1: for substance abuse.
0: Nice.
1: And then, but I think the biting, the substance abuse led to the biting. The biting happened, so then he went to rehab to help, not cure his biting, but to cure his substance abuse.
0: Well, I hope
1: he
0: gets the help he needs.
1: They might still be biting. I don't know. Maybe
0: sounds crazy.
1: I don't know, maybe
0: well, you're talking about Tutu Atwell, and he was a lethal returner.
1: Oh yeah,
0: Maslowski touches on who's Maslowski kind of touches on who's going to be back there for Louisville next week.
2: Coach Barclay does a really good job with the returners. We've got some cool drills that we're doing as far as helping them. Visually, like the thing that made Colin Lacey so special last year was he can see everybody and who's in what position for us. After he catches the ball, he was able to analyze it like that and then find, all right, here's my seam or my alley that I'm going to take. I'll, you know, break a tackle here, whatever. So we've got to develop that. We've got a few guys who are really good at it. You know, our running back room is loaded, so we're going to use some of those guys, our wide receiver room. Bryson Scott, corner, he actually returned at Elon last year or 2 years ago, I think. And then Jordan Van, a freshman safety, he actually had like 5 kickoff returns for a touchdown in high school last year. So you've got like talent that you didn't expect sometimes. And so we do have good depth, and it's just a matter of, you know, for us, we like to find a guy who has good vision. Obviously, he's going to catch the ball, right? Who's got good vision and then can break tackles. And so Keywon Brown, I always call him, thinking Bama in my head, right? But he did a really good job for us last year before he got a little dinged up. Marquise Davis is really good there. Trey Richardson's so fast, like we could do some stuff with him in the return game and punt and kickoff. Jackson Voth, transfer from Drake. He's like really sure-handed back there for punt returns. You know, we got a good variety of guys that we could choose from right now.
1: What do you think coming out of that? I was kind of excited about the Van kid that he mentioned.
0: Yeah, the freshman.
1: I mean, well, that guy's not been on my radar at all.
0: Then he mentioned Bryson Scott, the Elon transfer. And I know at the open practices we were at,
1: I saw that,
0: he had a couple of interceptions as a backup defensive back. So
1: I saw him catching punts. I made a note of Bryson Scott doing that because you just never know when you're at these open practices because there's a lot of guys catching punts. So you never know, like, who's the guy, right? So, but at corner, Bryson Scott made an impression, but so did Miles Norwood from South Carolina. And I know those lots have been made. Teyon Holloway is the one guy that is, like, unquestionable. Like, that's going to be your starting number one corner. But I am curious as like who the other corner is going to be. Is it Norwood? Is it Waller? Is it Scott? Is it somebody like, I don't know, Santana Wilson or Antonio Harris? Does somebody like that like emerge? I don't know.
0: What about Jabari Mack?
1: Yeah, and that's a guy that's like, you know, just found money. You know, Jabari Mack could be. But I think Jabari probably plays when you go into like, you know, a three-corner set. You know, like, I think he's, like, your third corner that you can bring in. But, man, Miles Norwood looked pretty good out there to me. I mean, I was like,
0: I love your practice notes. The practice prophecies live on. Deaner's not here to knock us down.
1: Well, we're having
0: the
1: fun.
0: Prophecy.
1: We're
0: going to
1: have
0: fun
1: before we die. You know, like, you know, I mean, I know Deaner can be the fun goalie out here sometime when we start talking about practice. But, no, I think the defense is the thing that – if it's bad, I'm most surprised at. That would be the most stunning thing to me. If our defense, for some reason, isn't really good, I'd be pretty surprised.
0: Does scrimmage one scare you at all? Where Braum kind of comes aside, hey, we gave up some big plays. Because if you give up a step to these guys at Ole Miss, they're going to make them big plays.
1: Oh, yeah. No, you can have a really good defense, but if you're
0: – it's going to be Ivy's first time calling the plays in a while.
1: Yeah, if you have 4 busts, that's 28 points and a really good defense – can look terrible because if you're giving up big plays, it is not a good defense by definition. Like a good defense, Ole Miss is going to score on everybody. Okay, so like you can't. I'm not going to overreact if Ole Miss has 38 points against us and we have to score 42 to beat them. You know, I cannot overreact to that.
0: We need to get these games going. I just keep talking myself closer and closer to 12-0.
1: Creighton. I'm at 9-3. I hope you're right. 12-0 would be tremendous.
0: Someone asked me last night, and I'm like 11-1, but I'm trying to figure out the loss. I'm just trying not to be the biggest homer on planet Earth. I do this to myself every year.
1: Listen, we all want the stars to align. And I want the stars to align. Like, I'm here. I'm with you. I want those stars to align. The most likely scenario here is an 8-9 football win season. Look at the DraftKings odds. Look at the FanDuel odds. Look at the Caesars odds. Look at all the win total odds. The most likely scenario is that Louisville football wins 8-9 games.
0: Sure.
1: But
0: and I know that's the realistic scenario. But
1: if the defense is really good, like we think it can be, and the offense and Lincoln Kienholz is closer to Tyler Shuck than he is Miller Moss, well, then now we're talking. Because what has to happen for you to go to a playoff and do what Indiana did, everything's got to line up perfectly. And the injuries can't happen. You know, like, if you go back and look at our history of, like, things that have where we've gotten close, it's all lined up in 04, but Kerry Rhodes dropped an interception, and we kicked it to Devin Hester, and Stephon LaForce fumbled. And in 2006, Will Gay jumped off sides, and for whatever reason, we couldn't throw the football against Rutgers in the second half.
0: We're ripping Band-Aids off here.
1: Right. In 2016, we, you know, the first down marker, but then you walk into a buzzsaw against Houston, and then you fumble against Kentucky, and it falls apart. You know, even Jeff Brohm's first year, you have a chance maybe, you know, to, you know, win the ACC championship, and it's two wildcat plays that sink you against Florida State, who could not move the football. Like, it's got to go right. Like, you got to find ways to win. And so...
0: Well, the time is now for it to go right.
1: Time is always now. It's always now.
0: Let's do this.
1: But do the stars align?
0: God, we got one more week.
1: We're going to have football tomorrow. We're going to be able to start talking about actual football games and less court documents.
0: Thank God.
1: Please.
0: Jeff Brohm takes the podium Monday to yep. preview a game week.
1: We're going to get two.
0: Didn't think we were going to get there.
1: Two servings of Chick-fil-A on Monday.
0: How about that?
1: Breakfast and lunch.
0: How about that?
1: How about that? All right. Next, we're going to have Louie and Zachy C here on 680, 93.9 The Ville, Maven and Rummage. Everybody have a great weekend. Football's here. We'll be back on Monday. Game week, Louisville versus Ole Miss. Can't wait for it. Big announcement Monday morning. C-A-R-D-S. 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

0: Time for Middays with Marcus Maben on 93.9 The Ville. Now, here's Marcus Maben and Steve Rummage.
1: Welcome back. Welcome back to Middays with Marcus Maben here on 93.9 The Ville. No Marcus Maben today, but you do have Steve Rummage. You do have the one and only Nick Valvano, who is he's holding it down for me today. Going to help out. It's always good to. There's days when you know I'm like, God, he's the worst, and then there's days when I don't have like Marcus in here with me, and I'm like, man, I'm glad I got Nick.
2: Aww.
1: Yeah. So today's one of those days.
2: Love you, buddy. Thanks for the DC.
1: You're welcome. You're welcome. And I came in today, man, and let's just get this stuff out of the way, because today we'll talk about a few things. We'll talk about it, because I really have roster fatigue. Like, I'm basketball wise. Like, I know, and it's terrible, because that's what we do is sports media, sports radio. But I'm like, I don't have it in me anymore. I'm like, I don't really care. Just tell me.
2: Yeah.
1: Tell me who's playing, who's not. I don't care. Like, I'm on Twitter reading about it, and it's just like, oh my God, dude. it's kind of, but I did talk to someone close to the basketball program last night.
2: Sauces.
1: And, they had some really good things to say, about practice lately and Seth Trimble and some things. So I do want to talk about that part of it. And we will get to that. College football kind of kicked off last night, but like, okay, but we kind of get the official, the bigger time kickoff tomorrow, you know, with some real Power Five teams. And, we'll kind of have I know Adam Rittenberg was on with you guys yesterday. He had some good things to say, overall, just about, I did hear you guys asking him about, you know, okay, outside of Miami, who is next? I kind of want to have that conversation, a little bit today too. So we'll get to all that. Of course, we'll take your text, and we'll read those, and it probably text line today will be the best. Not that you couldn't call if you wanted to, but it's text line today. I'll make sure I get to all your text and stuff when it comes that way. So I came in today. There were some gifts waiting on me, so I brought Nick a DC. He brought me a CZ, Coke Zero.
2: Yep.
1: So that's awesome, because now I will second hour that bad boy. I'm excited about that. It's a tall boy, I think.
2: It is.
1: Okay. Which is a big deal. Charity is a big Coke Zero tall boy girl. She will, she's a Dollar Tree. She's got a great little TikTok channel.
2: I was going to say, like, she's taking off, right?
1: She's doing makeup and, like Dollar Tree finds and stuff. And she's just doing a great job. And I'm really proud of her on that part of it. And, but she loves a tall boy Coke Zero. Like, that's her, like me and you are, you know, a DC. She likes a tall boy Coke Zero. That's her drink. Like, she'll stop.
2: She has a fine taste.
1: Yeah.
2: Fine taste.
1: She doesn't drink them at the level. She probably drinks them the way you should, like, a treat every once in a while.
2: Yeah. She's not mainlining them.
1: I use them as water. Like, that's like.

0: all that stuff, and I make my coffees. But this pumpkin stuff he brought me is absolute fire.
1: I mean, my man, Louie, is a coffee aficionado. A self-described coffee snob. But
0: that's an awesome picture you sent me.
1: I know, right? Isn't that funny?
0: Yeah, I'm like, man, those are really little. Hey, like, Nick, come on, bro.
1: I know. Bad. But at the same time, okay.
0: I'm like, wait a minute. Oh, no.
1: I feel like, I don't know, I don't want to speak for every, but I feel like every guy has done that.
0: Yeah.
1: Has
0: yes.
1: used something in real life to yes. describe a yeah. part of them.
0: Yes. I mean, I typically try to go with like a cucumber or something, but anyways, whatever. Mm. So.
1: It's kind of ruined Red Bull cans for Jeanette and I, but
0: true.
1: Yeah.
0: It's not true for yeah. me, but whatever. That's what I go with.
1: Not the big Red Bull cans. Yeah.
0: Look, I got no shame in my game. This coffee is fantastic. This cold brew.
1: Louie knows, man. He got me turned on to that Cafe Bustelo.
0: Yes.
1: The one that, yeah, mm-hmm. and I saw he's got a big cold brew of yep. that today up there.
0: It's really
1: but
0: good.
1: He turned me on to getting those, like the little bricks. Almost looks like a little kilo
0: yeah.
1: of that coffee. And you can get it at Aldi and everything like
0: yeah,
1: that.
0: Yeah,
1: and
0: yeah.
1: I mean, they had it at Walgreens. And, I mean, we had it in the back.
0: Mm-hmm.
1: And I bought those little filter things so we could put it in the Keurig.
0: Yeah, yeah.
1: And, for the price...
0: Mm-hmm.
1: And that coffee's strong,
0: yeah.
1: and it's good. I mean, Louie knows. Man.
0: Oh, he does.
1: Louie knows.
0: Now, I'm telling you, just today, though, just take your Reds cup and...
1: yeah, I'm gonna throw a little bit in
0: get
1: there.
0: You a swig of this
1: yeah,
0: in
1: I'm
0: there,
1: gonna throw
0: man.
1: A little.
0: Yeah, get you a swig of this in there, because that is fantastic. Somebody said you and Nick have a very special bromance. Thank
1: Show
0: you.
1: Do.
0: Well, thank you. That's very nice. Coke Zero rules. I agree. I am a...
1: It's so summer radio, but what's better, Coke Zero or Diet Coke?
0: It's two different tastes.
1: It truly is.
0: It's two different
1: tastes.
0: It
1: truly is.
0: Listen, it is. There is no... You cannot fight that, argue that. It is absolutely two different tastes. So, I'm a Coke... I'm a Diet Coke guy.
1: Mm-hmm.
0: I'm a Mountain Dew Zero guy, though.
1: Okay.
0: I prefer more of the real taste
1: yeah.
0: than the diet, because those are two different tastes, like drastically two different tastes.
1: Here's the thing. I relate Coke Zero to a certain pizza franchise.
0: Mm. Okay.
1: It's not necessarily my go-to
0: mm-hmm.
1: or my favorite, but there are times when I am craving that one and that alone.
0: Yeah.
1: So there's times when I'm just like, I'll take a Diet Pepsi, I'll take a Diet Coke. I don't really
0: yeah,
1: care.
0: I'm with
1: like,
0: you.
1: Whatever. With you. I might get a Diet Sprite. Who knows? Like, you know, I'll just
0: yeah, yeah. You know. Sprite Zeros are good.
1: Now, there's other times when I'm like, no, I need a Coke Zero. I want a Coke Zero.
0: Yes,
1: I am craving a Coke Zero.
0: I'm with
1: and
0: you.
1: And only a Coke Zero will do the job.
0: Yep.
1: Just like there's times when only the certain pizza franchise, which I don't want to name because maybe there'll be a
0: Yeah.
1: potential sponsor well,
0: and
1: sometime.
0: Today's Barino's Day.
1: Today's Barino's Day, yeah. and I don't want to disrespect our dear friends at Barino's and George and everyone.
0: Mm-hmm.
1: I'm always craving Barino's, but...
0: Now, that is actually true.
1: This, though, is it's a pizza chain that I don't always go to, but there's times like, no, I just want this one.
0: Okay.
1: That's how I am with Coke Zero. But
0: yeah.
1: I will say, Coke Zero has a soft spot in my heart. Because... I don't know if they still do this.
0: Okay.
1: But at the Final Four, they usually have some sort of concert that is
0: yeah.
1: outside the Final Four.
0: Yeah, yeah.
1: And in the past, it was sponsored by Coke Zero.
0: You're right.
1: And they had the little Coke Zero on tap. And so I remember in 2013 being in Atlanta.
0: I remember this.
1: Listening to Grace Potter and the Nocturnals and Sting and the Police.
0: Right there in Olympic Park.
1: Olympic Park.
0: Yep.
1: And they had the big Coke Zero tent or whatever, and you could go in, and it was a hot day, and after, you know, a couple beers. And
0: I remember this.
1: So you could go get the Coke Zero. And that's back when I really liked that logo.
0: Mm-hmm.
1: I love the black can.
0: The black can was awesome.
1: I thought...
0: I'm with you on that.
1: That is one thing. I don't

0: hate the red can with the black lettering for Coke Zero, but I like the black logo.
1: Pepsi Zero went right in and took it, too.
0: Yeah.
1: When they let that black can go, Pepsi Zero got it. Now, that a Pepsi Zero is very...
0: aesthetically pleasing.
1: And a good cold Pepsi Zero is really, really good.
0: It can compete. Yeah, it competes. Really good. It definitely does. So there's the nostalgia, the fond memories. Every now and again, if I drink a Coke Zero, I think of that. I think of 2013 and being down there and everything like that. But with all that said, the elite of the elite, as any Diet Coke, Coke Zero aficionado will tell you.
1: Oh, yeah.
0: It's the McDonald's from the tap.
1: Without doubt.
0: From the tap.
1: Without a doubt. That's the guy.
0: But I know what your second one is. Tall Boy DC can.
1: Yes. 100%.
0: Yes.
1: 100%.
0: Yes.
1: Yeah, like not even close.
0: As anybody will tell you.
1: Yeah,
0: as any aficionado like Steve and I are, will tell you.
1: But I do, my favorite Coke Zero is definitely a tall boy. A good tall boy Coke Zero.
0: Yeah, same.
1: Well, Nick, speaking of sports and stuff like that, we do kind of get the, oh, by the way, I want to get the, somebody said Cherry Coke Zero is fire. Yes. Somebody said sounds like Parasites. Okay. Oh, somebody give us a coffee. If you make your own cold brew at home, you got to try this one, Steve. I swear by it. And they have multiple types on Amazon. Okay. Stone Street. Okay. Colombian cold brew ground coffee. Okay. All right. All right, Texter. I will, I'll definitely look at that for sure. Yeah. I mean, here's the thing.
0: By the way, 5998. Don't let me catch you in these streets.
1: I don't know. I don't know. I didn't see it.
0: Said I'd rather drink pee than Diet Coke.
1: Oh, God. Oh, God.
0: Come on, man.
1: Come on.
0: That's besmirching.
1: That's true. I mean.
0: Is this weird? Every now and again, I love Coca-Cola. And un refresco, a Mexican Coke with the cane sugar in the glass bottle, is S-tier soft drink. But I like Diet Coke better than Coke.
1: Mm-hmm.
0: Is that weird?
1: No.
0: I don't think that's weird, right?
1: No, I do too.
0: Yeah, it's just, I kind of grew up on Diet Coke, and so I've always got a soft spot in my heart, but pee?
1: Yeah, pee.
0: Come on, my guy.
1: Piss is a little much.
0: It's a little much, man.
1: come on, man.
0: I mean, there are some drinks I can understand you saying that. You probably don't mean it, but I can understand where you're coming from. But Diet Coke, even if you're a Coke drinker.
1: Yeah.
0: What are we doing?
1: Well,
0: it's just.
1: Yeah, come on. Yeah, what are we doing here? I will say this though. Let me move on for a second. Okay. I want to get to football. We did get some practice video yesterday. Did you get to see any of this, Nick?
0: I saw you retweeted this, right? I thought I saw something that you retweeted. I have to get off the goth girl thing that I just sent you.
1: Yes.
0: And,
1: thank you for that. I know. People are like, what's wrong with you, Steve? Why can't you do the show? I'm like, well, Nick is sending me constant tweets. Nick, I'm married. energy through the roof.
0: Yeah, the one-handed catch.
1: There was that. But we got, yesterday, we got some extensive practice, basketball practice video.
0: Oh, I thought you were talking about the football. I apologize.
1: No, I want to get to football. I want to get to football eventually, but before we do, because we'll finish off with a little football today. We got a practice video yesterday, stacking days. We got Obi Akizi looking good and healthy. We got Seth Trimble out there working, we got Flory Badunga working. You got some dunks from Alvaro, some energy there. Gabe Dines, Bojangles. I mean, they're, and Akizi looks like he's working full go. You know, so does Knox. I mean, everything looks to be coming together on the basketball side of it. And they end it with a real slow shot of Seth Trimble. Now, chatting with somebody around the program yesterday, and it's not who you think, so. I did talk to my guy Will yesterday. He got he is getting his podcast studio almost done.
0: Hey, attaboy, Will.
1: Yeah. He's doing his thing, man. He's going to have his own full podcast studio. So I was like, all right, Will, I see. It sounds as though,

0: Louisville is operating with Seth Trimble as just a full part of the team. He's there. He's working. They're working him into rotations. I believe that they're going forward as, now I'm not saying this means anything, you know, I mean, in this world today, right? Like, I'm not, this isn't like, oh, they're moving forward and he's going to be a part, you know, for sure. But they're moving forward completely with him as a part of the squad. And I think that video right there kind of confirmed it, you know, when they made sure. Now, granted, I think Creighton said it this morning, and I totally agree with him, and that Louisville has done a much better job, I think, in the last month or so of availability, of kind of being able to talk with people in the program and all that stuff. However, they have put out some videos before. I understand, for anybody that's squeamish, you know, they have put out videos before, and then something get kind of debunked, you know, like within minutes, kind of like, oh boy. But I mean, to me, I got told that yesterday, and I'm like, okay, hey, I'm in. You know, I'm glad they're doing that, because you can't, you know, if you got him, you can't just say, well, we can't really do nothing with you until we know for sure. Because, I mean, at this point, I think everything, knock on wood, all signs would point to him being eligible. Again, that could totally change. I could come in here Monday and say, I don't think he'll be here. But that they have him. They're working full go with him. They're, and then in that video that they put out, I mean, it features him pretty heavily. And I mean, they end it with a slow-mo of him walking, you know, like, hey, one of those, like, hey, look at this guy, you know, kind of.
1: Yeah, that was intentional.
0: Yeah, right.
1: That was like, intentional.
0: Yeah, I mean, a slow-mo of him walking as the Cardinal Bird dissolves into him. Like, it's like, okay, that's, you're kind of putting the messaging out there. He's with us.
1: He's with us. Yeah. He's on the team. Yeah.
0: Yeah. So, and like I said, it was kind of confirmed to me yesterday that, He's a part of everything now. I mean, he's rolling out. You know, I saw a video this morning of Coach Foy put out, and it was the guys out at the Walking Bridge. I call it the Walking Bridge. I guess that's what everybody calls it, but surely everybody knows what I mean. The team's out there getting a run in. Seth Trimble's out there. By the way, you know who's in first place running up the Walking Bridge?
1: Alvaro.
0: Will.
1: Attaboy, Hanky. Attaboy, Will.
0: Come on, Will. Speaking of Will, I looked at him. I'm like, who's up front? It was Will. But Seth Trimble was right there, not very far behind. So he is, he's locked all the way in. It sounds like, you know, at this point, so nothing should really, if he is eligible, and the only reason I'm even saying this is because that way you go, okay, well, if he's eligible, it's not going to really miss a beat. And I commend Louisville on that too, because what's the downside? I mean, he's a part of practice. You know, you get to have him in there. I mean, yes, if you took him away, yeah, I will say the same person did tell me, and it was kind of the first time I had the thought of this. They said, because, you know, London Johnson, now we know, he wouldn't have been eligible anyways. That was kind of gone no matter what. So you didn't have him no matter what. However, it was kind of, you know, and this is not breaking news, but they, you know, it was kind of conveyed to me like, it's a big loss if we don't get him, you know, with where we're at with just the backcourt and like, not that you're afraid of anything, but it's like, you know, that puts us at a very small line of injury of what's the word I'm looking for? Oh gosh. What's the phrasing I'm looking for? No, just the phrasing I'm looking for here. I can't believe this is the part.
1: Yeah, I'm not helping you here.
0: No, you are a busy man. Like that's what I said. I knew today when it's just me, I told Nick before the show, I'm like, look, if you could just chime in when you can. Nick's got a lot on his plate that people don't even know. So, like, I totally get that. I appreciate that. We bust your you know what's on a daily basis, but we know you're working really hard. It's you have, when you have some, this is why I hate radio. This is the people driving in the car like, you're an idiot. You're an absolute margin for error.
1: There God, we go. It
0: finally
1: go.
0: Came to me.
1: There we go.
0: It's a very small margin of error if he doesn't end up eligible when it comes to the backcourt.
1: Yeah. Right.
0: Like, and that was,
1: as this texter says, we only have 10 guys.
0: And for me, yeah right.
1: If Trimble doesn't play.
0: And for me to kind of hear that coming from them for the first time, from somebody on that staff kind of saying, hey, margin of error, if he's not eligible. Now, they felt great that he would be. But, yeah, that was one of those, I'm like, yeah, that's true. And, again, that's one of those things you're like, yeah, I know that. But when you hear it said,
1: you know, right, it's like, right.
0: Oh, okay, yes, margin. Oh, yeah, thank you, text line. Margin of error. Like, you got, this is why you guys are the best. I did ask because I do wonder why, if it's just, and I didn't get really an answer on this, and I understood that okay, you can't really answer this, but it was, why aren't we using the last couple spots?
1: Yeah.
0: I was like, you know.
1: Cal never used every.
0: And I understand.
1: And I'm not saying we're Calipari, but.
0: But we're closer
1: than
0: we ever been.
1: Right.
0: I mean, I would say that. I mean, and we kind of are when you think of. Just happened there.
1: Yeah, you saw it too.
0: Yeah. You caused that, by the way.
1: I knew you were going to say that. I knew you were going to say that.
0: Now she's wearing a veil.
1: A veil, yeah.
0: I don't know. That may be religious or something. I probably need to watch out.
1: I don't know. Also, it was kind of hot.
0: It was kind of hot.
1: Yeah, a little bit. It was kind of hot.
0: Yeah. I was just trying to throw it on you so that way I didn't sound creepy. But it's, we are in a sense because Cal never had to pay, well, that we know of. I mean, but you remember, I mean, the rumor about Anthony Davis was like $150,000, $200,000, and it was like, that was astronomical.
1: Oh, God,
0: like,
1: yeah.
0: Oh, my God, if that happened, they would wipe the program off the face of the earth, you know what I mean?
1: I always joke around. I mean, this was legal, but mm-hmm. Oscar Tshiebwe got $2 million to come back, and we were all like, holy.
0: Like, just last year, when Kentucky spent $21 million, it was a punchline.
1: Right.
0: It was like, oh, my God, y'all spent $21 million.
1: And now how many teams?
0: Everybody in the top 15.
1: Yeah.
0: They spent over $20 million. I mean, Louisville's pushing 30.
1: Yeah, right.
0: Maybe over 30. Who knows at this point? I mean, it's just normal. It's like, yeah, that's, you want to compete? Well, I mean, like, that's what you do.
1: Got to pony up.
0: So, I don't know why my mom was FaceTiming me at 10:30. So that's like, when you just say flat out, your mom just is like, she just gave up on keeping up with you. It's when she FaceTimes you right in the middle of the show.
1: That always freaks me out.
0: Yeah.
1: Because I'm like, oh, God, something happened.
0: Mm.
1: House burned down.
0: Oh, no, not
1: something
0: my mom.
1: Like that. But, yeah, but then it's also sometimes moms are just like, so, how are you?
0: I know.
1: Well, I'm doing live radio, Mom.
0: Yeah, well, you know.
1: It's always nice to hear from you.
0: Yeah. Thank you for that. Thank you for that call. It's like, okay. Hang on, look, now I got to text her. You need anything. And see, here's the thing with my mom, bless her heart, after her chemo, I give so much. Once cancer hits you personally, you know, it changes some things how you view things. And I was much more appreciative of the advances and the work like KFOV and people like that do. And there's many people like KFOV around the country that work really hard.
1: Yeah, yeah.
0: And I mean, just how they were able. I mean, my mom in her late 50s had stage 4 lung cancer and they were able to kick it. You know what I mean? Like that.
1: Awesome.
0: That's a death sentence. So, I mean,
1: oh God.
0: A few years ago, you know what I mean?
1: Yeah, like, right.
0: Like, you're not making it out of that, you know, like, so they were able to do that. However, part of it was her hands and feet. Some of her motor skills were kind of,
1: because
0: she's older and she had neuropathy and some things already. So, you know,
1: exacerbated it a little
0: bit. The problem is one of her, now sometimes her hands, and she's got on this new trial now that it's kind of really helping her hands a lot.
1: Oh, good.
0: Yeah, a lot. But like, she like call like the most random times, and she's like, I don't know, I was trying to swipe Facebook, and like, you know, I'm like, Mom, you need to hire somebody to sit next to you and, you know, do your stuff for you. But anyways, yeah. So I ask if everything was okay. She says, yes, I don't know why it's doing what it's doing. I'm sorry.
1: Okay. Good.
0: Okay.
1: That's the best outcome. It's about the best outcome. Nothing okay. bad's happening.
0: Yeah, look, okay.
1: It's I funny. It. It's I endearing. It. Yes.
0: Yeah. I love you.
1: Okay. Mama rummage is okay. Good.
0: Yeah. So all is well. But yeah, I mean, listen, it's just, it's one of those things, man, where I'm glad Louisville, and kind of going back to Seth Trimble and watching that video and kind of seeing that, I'm glad Louisville's just, yeah, I mean, listen, it's just, it's one of those things, man, where I'm glad Louisville, and kind of going back to Seth Trimble and watching that video and kind of seeing that, I'm glad Louisville's just going all in, man. Oh, somebody said, oh, Cal paid every one of those guys. You can tell Steve is by himself because he had to compliment Nick for working hard so he can have some help throughout the show. Exactly. Exactly.
1: So and you know what? All I needed was a spoonful of attention. Mm-hmm. And yeah, and I'm locked
0: in. I know how to use Nick. Look, you pat his tummy and yep. tell him he's a good boy.
1: Scratch behind my ears. Yeah.
0: Hey, Nick, I need you for a couple hours today. Look, rub his belly, tell him he's a good boy. And somebody says Steve gave Nick a compliment. Oh, what is happening?
1: You got me a treat, too.
0: Yeah, I got you a treat. Like I literally just treat him like a dog.
1: Yeah, I'm a good boy.
0: Yeah. I'm like, yeah, it's like a good boy. Here's a Diet Coke. You know? And then
1: you're going to be mad I made a mess on the floor.
0: Yeah. And then we
1: rub his nose in it.
0: And I gotta rub his nose in his poop. But I mean, seriously, I personally would have used those. I don't. The answer I got kind of leads me to believe that that's not even really on the table. I don't know if it's budget wise. I don't know if it's whatever. You know what I mean? Like, and that's fine if Trimble's eligible. I don't know. I mean, you can have a string of injuries, and for some reason in this state, injuries have been, I mean, the first 2 years of Pope and Coach Kelsey have been injury riddled. really on both sides. I mean, you've had that. So I would always like an extra body, but if Trimble's eligible, and I mean, I think you've got your team, and I mean, it's a pretty dang good one. And the praise of Trimble was just through the roof. Just said he's about what the team's about. He's come right in. He's accepted any role he needs to take. Said he was an immediate leadership piece when he came in. It was everything cliche you could think of. That's what was kind of described to me about what Trimble's done at practice for Louisville. Just said he's just been a joy to be around. Like the guys love him. So it the one thing it did to me was kind of got me. Whereas before, I think I was kind of detached from Trimble, and I was like, you know, if he plays, he plays. If he don't, he don't. Now I'm kind of like, I'm a little bit attached, and I'm like, I really want you to play, because it's like, it sounds like he's just going to be great to have here. Just a great piece to the team. So I'm hoping that everything looks like he should be. I mean, he's not fighting, you know.
1: He was in the transfer portal within the date.
0: And I keep seeing, like,
1: all that stuff about them signing that, what, Exhibit 10?
0: Uh-huh.
1: And when I say they, I'm talking about Mark Mitchell, too.
0: Yeah.
1: Those are the big names locally.
0: Mark Mitchell's eligible to play college basketball. Just right now, it doesn't look like he's eligible to play that basketball at Kentucky.
1: Exactly.
0: Or another SEC school.
1: Exactly. It looks like he's going to have to go back to Mizzou.
0: Or another conference.
1: Or another conference.
0: Because he can go to another conference. Because any of the other conference rules don't say that. Now, his thing is going to be, and this is the part that I just, especially when it comes to Mark Mitchell, I just don't care to really break down, is I mean, he probably does have a money argument. I mean, I don't know what he's getting from Kentucky.
1: Well,
0: I mean, I think he could go, well, you guys are costing me $2 million, and obviously I'm not going to the NBA or I would be there now.
1: Right.
0: You know, same thing for Trimble. I mean, I'm not knocking him. I mean, if Trimble could go to the NBA, he'd be in the NBA.
1: Well, also,

0: and this is one of those things where if you're able to scrounge up the money and get your paper up with this late edition, I feel like it is a flex. But at the same time, I don't know if you could necessarily poo-poo or penalize a squad that has already spent their bag. You know, I mean, it's like if he can only go back to Mizzou might be like, hey, man, I don't know what we can give you.
1: Yeah.
0: We've already spent our money because, I mean, this was.
1: Listen, the coach and man in me kind of feels for, because I'm like, dude, you can go. But, I mean, I understand where a Mark Mitchell, the rivalry in me is like, yeah, go anywhere else. I don't care.
0: Yeah, right.
1: Too bad.
0: Right.
1: Yep. Sorry. That's the rule. It's been the rule for a long time.
0: Yeah, hate to see it.
1: Yeah, that part I don't care about. The other part of me is like, I think he has a legit argument. If he's like, hey, you guys are really screwing me out of some cash here. However, I'm sure there's a team that could come up. Because, I mean, he would be a big piece. But, I mean,
0: yeah.
1: could Louisville come up with I don't think he's an option for Louisville, but... I mean, could Louisville come up with $2-3 million for him? I don't know that they could.
0: I mean, if they're...
1: But I didn't think they could have for Seth Trimble either, so...
0: Yeah, right. So, and honestly, there's not much that they could do that would surprise me at this point. I mean, that would be one of those things, though. That would surprise me. It's like, wow, you came up with the money, because I mean...
1: Well, at that point, you would just say... You've just went all in on this year.
0: Seriously.
1: Yeah, like you've went all in on we're just going to put together the best team we've had.
0: Well,
1: and we're going to go all in.
0: I do wonder, I mean, with the addition of Trimble, it got them in. I was looking at some preseason polls from respected basketball bennies, like Rothstein, for instance. Mm-hmm. He had them, that moved them up, I want to say, 7 spots
1: Moved us up to 9th.
0: Yeah, exactly. Moved us up to 9th. But then there was a part of me, I was like, my God, what do we need to do to get to top five?
1: Yeah, it's like, don't get me wrong, Mitchell, would you be 7th?
0: That's what I'm saying. Don't get me wrong. Top 10 is top 10. That's fantastic. But with the roster they've assembled, I was like, what do you need to do to get?
1: Well, I mean, even this, Nick, we'll get ready and go to break. But like, you know, I saw the college basketball report. You know, I mean, they got a couple, like almost a million followers. It's a college basketball site or whatever. And they were doing the top 30 at every position in college basketball. And they've only did point guard and shooting guard so far.
0: Okay.
1: And point guard was, Jackson Shellstad was 14th.
0: Not bad.
1: Shooting guard, Seth Trimble was 16th. So I'm like, you got 2 top 20. Your backcourt would be both top 20 at their position. I imagine Flory will be up there pretty dang high.
0: Yeah, I would say probably top
1: 5. Right, right.
0: Yeah,
1: I think he will.
0: I
1: think he'll be a top 3 center.
0: Yeah.
1: I think he'll be a top 3 center. And I'm saying on the ranking.
0: Yeah.
1: You know, power forward, I don't know if Fulgaris will crack that or not, but I do think Carter Knox probably will.
0: I could see Knox being in the 30 range. Fulgaris
1: towards
0: maybe
1: the back end. Yeah. Fulgaris maybe not. I don't know if he's done it up. But I could see
0: him being like 45.
1: Right. But the point being, like,
0: that's not bad.
1: I mean, you're talking 4 of your 5 starters are probably in the top 30 at their position.
0: Yeah.
1: And I'm saying starters. I mean, you know.
0: Yeah. Right.
1: And that's not counting Woolley. That's not counting Montgomery.
0: Akizi.
1: I mean, you're talking the number 1 center in all of high school basketball last year. So, it does make you wonder, like, I mean, well, we do got a pretty good team.
0: Mm-hmm.
1: And, I mean, in comparison, I think Zoom Diallo was, like, 26 or something. And then Wilkins wasn't even on there.
0: That kind of surprises me.
1: But does it? I mean, okay, I keep hearing, like, Wilkins is going to be, like, the next great shooting guard. Based on what?
0: Well, I just...
1: Like, what are we basing that on?
0: Because he
1: shot the 3 ball really well?
0: He also.
1: I mean, I'm just asking you: would Louisville get that same love if Wilkins played at Louisville?
0: Yeah, you're right.
1: I mean, like, what are we basing this on? That he's just guaranteed to be this next great player?
0: But didn't he average more points than Shellstad?
1: Probably did.
0: But where
1: did he play?
0: Well, yeah. What, Washington?
1: No, it was Diallo.
0: Oh, yeah, you're right. I was getting mixed up. Yeah,
1: Wilkins came from mid-major somewhere.
0: Yeah. Oh, my God. Where did he come from? I know this, too.
1: Yeah, that's why I'm asking you, because yeah. You're the Kentucky guy.
0: Okay, that's mean. That was mean.
1: So I figured you would know. I'm sorry.
0: Alex Wilkins. Now it's pissing me off. Was he at Robert Morris? No, that's not right. Give me one second.
1: No, it wasn't Robert Morris. It was somewhere.
0: Wow, this will not let me type in Alex freaking Wilkins. There, good God. Furman. Yeah.
1: So if Louisville got a Furman guard, they were starting at shooting guard. Do you think we'd be talking about him as the next guaranteed NBA player? I mean, I hear it said all the time. People are like, oh, yeah, I think he's going to be an NBA guy. Based off what?
0: Averaged 18 last year. Oh, but you're right.
1: I mean, listen, I'm not poo-pooing it. I mean, I think he'd be a fine player, you know?
0: But your point, like, yeah. I mean, where does that power?
1: Like he's going to come in and all of a sudden he's going to be like this great player. I mean, okay, we'll see.
0: I'm trying to remember. Can't remember who was ranked higher in Field of 68. Had the transfer portal rankings, and I always liked using that one because I thought it was pretty fair.
1: Mm-hmm. Yeah, because Field of 68 got bought by On3, which is about KSR. Sure, imagine they're always going to be really fair.
0: No, I think that was the one that had Fleury the highest.
1: That's just me pouting.
0: I think they had him like third. Yeah. I think that, or second maybe. I can't remember, but I can't remember who was hired. Zoom and Wilkins were both in that, I want to say 25 mm-hmm. to 40 range.
1: Yeah.
0: And I want to say Zoom was higher. I can't remember.
1: He probably was, because I mean, he was at Washington. And
0: yeah, yeah, right. Yeah. I want to say he was like in the 30s and like high 20s, like 29, 28. And yeah. Wilkins, I want to say, was like 36, but I could easily look this up. I'm just trying to go off of memory.
1: By the way, this text, and I'll say this when we'll go to break. This text says Louisville was going after Momcilovic, and I bet he was a lot more expensive than Trimble, and he did sound like he was in the 4 to 6 million range.
0: That's so true, but again, Field of 68 also said, and I would think that Trimble was similar to this.
1: Yeah.
0: I think they said Mitchell went for about, can't remember if it was Trimble or Mitchell, but I would say that they'd probably be the same price.
1: Well, On3 said
0: 3-2. It was yeah, over three.
1: Wasn't it? It was like 3 for Trimble.
0: Yeah, they said over 3. Yeah. So, but not quite 3-5. So I'm guessing 3-2
1: probably in that range because they're pretty comparable. I mean, they're different positions, but right. I mean, they're pretty comparable on what they bring to that position.
0: But, right? I mean, I guess if you look at it.
1: But, man, if you're in for 30, why not be in for 33?
0: That's been Andy's argument. Yeah. And if Momcilovic, it seems like you got slightly outbid.
1: I think Louisville was in the fours on him.
0: I think they were in the fives. I think UK just was like, hey, we'll go to six.
1: We'll go. Yeah, give us the number.
0: Louisville was like, hey, we're not going higher than that. But if you could get two players for $6 million as opposed to one player for six, I could see them maybe trying to drum up that extra half million or
1: so. Why not? All right, let's take a break. Let's stay on schedule. Sorry, we're way past what we should do. We'll be back. We'll keep it rolling here on 93.9 The Ville.
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0: Welcome back. Welcome back to Middays with Marcus Maben. Maybe? I don't know. Why did I struggle with that? It's a great song, though. That kind of caught me off guard. I was like, man, that's one of those guilty pleasure songs.
1: That I know, right? That came out when I was in college, and I was like, this is catchy. And then it was everywhere.
0: I know.
1: Every sporting event, every... If you ever stumble on the cheerleading competitions on ESPN.
0: No.
1: And maybe watch that. Every single dance and cheer team.
0: Was to that
1: song. Every single one.
0: They all come out of the
1: same routine.
0: It
1: was some sort of remix, and it was, yeah, absolutely.
0: That one is a guilty pleasure song for me. The song, Cake by the Ocean.
1: Oh, that's a good one.
0: That's another one. It's just like one of those, like, if it's on, I won't turn it off. You know, it's, by the way, I'll be, high school football season rolls along again today. I'll be, traveling to Franklin County. So I got Frankfort tonight. Bullet East going out to my son and them. They're going out to play Franklin County out in Frankfort. So
1: that's full tilt.
0: Yeah. That's, I'm like, man, we played in Bowling Green last week, Frankfort this week. I'm like, do we finally get a home game next week? Yes. Goodness gracious, man. But yeah, I know there's a few other games, around the state today. So I think, be a nice weekend for, I know the male Bulldogs, they have, Ballard, male and Ballard tonight. I know there's a lot of male and, Ballard alum and fans and, likewise, that listen to us on the show here. So that will be one, that'll be a good one tonight that I know people will get out to. So excited for all that. Excited for if you've got a game tonight, you want to shout out or anything, you just let us know. We'll definitely pump that up. So, yeah, that'll be fun. So ready to get after it. So I hope my son and them can bounce back. They took an L last week and maybe bounce back, get Franklin County tonight.
1: There you go.
0: But Franklin County is usually pretty good. I know they lost last week, I think, to Scott County. So it should be a good game. You know, look, I'm just a sports dad.
1: I'm just a sports dad.
0: I'm just out there to yell and.
1: You are going all over the state, though.
0: It's crazy. Yeah. I'm like, now, luckily, see, I live, you know, in Prospect. So it's like Frankfort's actually not terrible. I mean, it's only like 45 minutes. Technically from my house. So it's not like the worst.
1: But still, that's a hike, man.
0: I know. I'm still like, man, dude, like, you know, I'm just having a time right now.
1: Yeah. Did you do cocaine during the break? Like,
0: I don't know.
1: You're just like, your nose is.
0: I know. Yeah. I'm like, no, I think I'm good. Okay. I think I'm good. Yeah. Yeah. Let's roll. But yeah, no, it is, first two games for high school season. I'm like, that's a lot of travel, but so yeah, we'll see. But I'll be out there, so it'll be fun. So if you live out in Franklin County or anything, come say hello.
1: Come say hi to us.
0: I'm sure we got a bunch of fans out in Frankfort, so a bunch of little fans.
1: We're big. We're big in Frankfort.
0: I don't know, man. You'd be surprised how many people are like, listen to this, and they're like, oh, yeah, I was in Lexington, man. I live in Lexington. I'm like, really? How about that? Like, I just think in my mind there's no Louisville fan in Lexington.
1: I was going to say, there's pockets.
0: Yeah,
1: there's
0: I know.
1: Of resistance.
0: I know. They're like, gosh. Anyways, okay, now I think I'm good. I was having an issue.
1: I was about to get you a tissue.
0: No, it wasn't even runny. It was like one of those where you wipe your nose and you're like, oh, man.
1: Like crusty?
0: Yeah.
1: Did you have a crusty? Did you have a crusty?
0: I think so. It was just,
1: maybe a little crusty?
0: Yeah. So anyways. So I'll be out there. So that'd be fun. I'm living the – I've got soccer. So I had soccer practice last night. Xavier. Mm-hmm. He's playing for Germany. So, Team Germany in the their teams after countries. So.
1: Okay. I was going to say, I was like,
0: So he is Team Germany. Mm-hmm. And then, man, it's just, I've got the game tonight. Then tomorrow, we got soccer practice in the morning. Then a birthday party. Xavier next week turns 8. So, yeah, it'll be good.
1: Nice.
0: Yeah, we're rolling along.
1: Can I make a request?
0: Please.
1: Love soccer.
0: Mm-hmm.
1: I played it when I was young. I actually kind of wish I would have stayed with it a little bit.
0: Okay.
1: If Xavier stays with soccer, mm-hmm. then soccer becomes his sport. Cool.
0: He's actually pr- pretty good.
1: Yeah, I could see it.
0: Really good defender. Like, he's, like, really good defensively. I was like, wow.
1: I mean, that'd be fantastic if he stayed with it. Don't let him flop. Like, you know, I you know what I'm saying?
0: I already told him. I'm like, if anybody accidentally kicks you, just fall and scream.
1: I was gonna say,
0: oh, my God.
1: I mean, okay. I feel like sometimes, let's be honest.
0: Yeah.
1: You know, they do it in football, too. Yeah. Like football, American football, lineman goes down with a cramp. You know, I mean, there's a little gamesmanship there.
0: There is.
1: There's gamesmanship there. But there's a way to do it without making me want to throw something at the TV. You know what I'm saying? Like, go down with a cramp, something okay. Like, yeah, you know what, I'm cramped. But when they get stepped on and they have to get carted off, and it looks like they got shot.
0: Well, I need Jay to get carted off one time.
1: Well,
0: I'm gonna have to run out there. I'm gonna have to bring a little thing. When you know,
1: well, you did wrestling. You need to teach him how to sell.
0: Yeah, it's true.
1: Because seriously, these soccer guys need to go to wrestling school and teach me to sell. Let me get some sympathy on the baby face.
0: Yeah,
1: you know, but all
0: work at that. I will say, you are right about that. Like, because it can't look, it's got to look right.
1: Yeah, I mean, it makes me, they look more like cowardly heels.
0: Yeah.
1: A lot of times. I know. Where it's just like, oh, get up, you wuss. Like come
0: I
1: on.
0: Need people to go, man, like, I hope he gets back up.
1: Yeah, like, I need to be like, oh, my God. Like,
0: yeah, it comes back from this.
1: Yeah, is that a career? Like, I got to get behind this guy.
0: I will say, second grade soccer is. It's good enough.

0: stuff that, like, they kind of know what they're doing. You'll have some decent kicks and stuff. And so, I mean, it's not as bad as, like, you know, under five, where it's like, oh, God, they're just kicking the ball.
1: Bees on honey, man. Yeah, they all just swarm around it.
0: Three goals scored the whole season, you know. Like, I will say, like, they have – this was a little more competitive. I mean, they still do a little bit of the swarming where they're like, but they can tell them once and everybody kind of gets back to their spot, you know? And, so that it's not terrible to watch, at least. So
1: typically I will say youth sports, there's some sort of cathartic.
0: Yeah.
1: Like just watching it. It's like, look at these little guys.
0: Like I'm really enjoying Elijah's season because there's gamesmanship. You're part of the game. You know, he knows what he's doing.
1: Right.
0: He's doing some next level stuff, you know, where you're like, okay, I knew what he was thinking there. You know, like it's kind of that is fun. You know, that's fun. I mean, you're part of the game. You're locked in, you know, and that stuff is good. But man, it's just, I can't do the, I can only do so much of the, like, little kids.
1: In doses. But but typically, if you get the right concoction, it's the most hilarious, adorable thing ever.
0: Yeah.
1: Like, hockey is great because they're in little suits of armor.
0: Yeah.
1: So they really don't get hurt, and they just smash into each other.
0: I know.
1: And they fall randomly. We, you know, when I was coaching mini-mite hockey, we call it sniper.
0: Yeah.
1: Because they'd be lined up for a face-off, and one would just go down and be like, oh, sniper got him. It's hilarious. And T-ball kind of is the same way sometimes in watching them field it. There's the one kid, the shortstop, that plays the entire field.
0: Yeah.
1: That will go out into right center to make a play.
0: Yes.
1: And you get the chubby kid
0: that
1: just hits the ball and chugs around the bases.
0: Right.
1: Like,
0: Or the kid that plays with grass.
1: Yeah, you know, and then occasionally there's a kid that has his glove on his head watching airplanes. the Little League field in Sellersburg, Indiana, great field. But there was a part of me that was like, what sadistic bastard decided to put it here? Because it's right next to the little airport.
0: Over
1: there. Like, so no, I mean
0: come
1: even
0: on.
1: Me, who I was a decent youth baseball. I was like, oh, look at that plane, and then like a fly ball goes over my head. Oh crap! You know,
0: Let's do this. Let's get ready. Let's get ready to play out. We'll take our last. We'll take our top of the hour break. When we come back, I want to talk some football. Talk a little football. Talk a little bit of the how people. You know, we can do a little national football, but I want to start with Louisville. And how Louisville is being viewed going into, because I've said it, like, I think they've stacked seasons together, which has changed the way I think they're viewed. Typically, Louisville would have a great season, and then they would follow that up with a stinker. You know, they've stacked some seasons together here. So they've been on the, you know, and now kind of how are they being viewed? So we'll talk about all that. We'll do it all when we come back here on 93.9 The Ville. We'll

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1: Lamar keeps it. 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Lamar Jackson!
0: It's preseason game three for Lamar Jackson and the Ravens hosting the Commanders.
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10: This is not 1987. They're going scholarship. Well, that's not even like. Do you think there's roster limitations? Is that what you think?
11: There is.
10: Are you under the impression that they're anywhere near those rosters?

0: Steve Rummage. Is here? Nick Valvano. Is there a reason you bring me back to a cheating song? It wasn't me. Sure.
1: No.
0: Is that just okay?
1: I was talking about my my great flag football career with you.
0: Yeah.
1: And we had to come back fast, and I was like, oh snap.
0: Well, apparently Luke Hancock said he was a sit on the ground, play with the grass guy. But I'm like, yeah, that's endearing when you grow up and become the MOP, win a national championship at Louisville. Like, then it's like, oh, that's cute. Most of us have that story, and you're like, yeah, well, what did you do? I'm like, radio. I need to do radio. Do coach basketball now, though. That's my.
1: I like how we're all in this group chat, and it's like, I just texted. It was like, yeah, it was that guy in flag football. Yeah. And it was like, okay, let's see here. MOP of Final Four.
0: Yeah.
1: You know.
0: Yeah, at least I'm coaching now. Yeah, like, right. Yeah, you, I got nothing for you.
1: You walked on football, Division I football team.
0: I had no chance at ever playing there.
1: Well, like, whatever, like,
0: I walked on. Yeah, I mean, yeah, I did, but it was.
1: And I played club hockey.
0: Yeah, I walked on and got
1: Division
0: introduced.
1: Division II club hockey.
0: Hey, Steve Rummage, meet Breno Giacomini, Gary Barnage, and Scott Kuhn. It's like, thanks. Well, I'm out. That was fun.
1: It's been real.
0: Yeah.
1: I'm going to hit the dusty
0: God
1: trail.
0: Didn't give me what they got. So, yeah, this is good. Okay, let's talk about it really quick. Ty Spalding actually sent me an article. Shout out to Ty. He sent me this article. It's ESPN front page right now. How about this? The article, and we got some sound, too, I want to play just from Rittenberg so we can kind of tie the two together. The article is why Louisville could be college football's next first-time national champion.
1: Let's go.
0: How about that?
1: What be some of these reasons?
0: Yeah. I mean, that's pretty good.
1: So we could be the next Indiana?
0: Yeah, yeah. Well, that's kind of the point is Indiana. Now, before I even get into why, let me just say this. It really, what Louisville has done over the past 3 years, I teased it before the break, they've stacked seasons together, which is something they've not historically done. You know, they've won. I'm not saying every season they've had has been just this amazing season, but I mean,
1: yeah, you could argue that there was some disappointment the last 2 years.
0: Yeah. Yeah. Well, especially, like, yeah. I mean, you know, I mean,
1: not saying there were bad years.
0: No,
1: Two things can be true.
0: Yeah.
1: Two things can be true,
0: but you find yourself on the 9-10 win total more now. You know,
1: consistently.
0: And it's not, you know, you followed up the year, you know, Coach Prom's first year, you're 11 wins or 10-2. You go to the ACC title game. You follow that up with another pretty good year with Tyler Shuck. And he's a bit, you know, he's a big piece in the NFL draft, you know, and then you come back last year. You've got the win over Miami. You still have moments during that season where you were like, not saying they weren't bad as well. I mean, you know. But you have moments where you're relevant in all three seasons, whereas we before typically that was not the case. Okay. Under Louisville, and one of the things they have here is they said projected, man, I don't know some of these, like, but I'll just read them. Projected 2026 SP plus is 11.1. which is 27th. Their AP, they have two top 10 AP finishes. Let's see, their 10-year SP plus average is 15th among the all-time first-time, for potential first-timers. You know, I mean, some of that. The Rittenberg ranking is 6th amongst potential first-timers. It says Louisville has won at least 9 games. Okay, Louisville has won at least 9 games for 3 straight seasons. And in 7 of the past 14 under Jeff Brohm, the Cardinals have been consistently explosive and exciting with quarterback play somewhere between solid and great. Brohm is also a major player in the transfer portal and could come up with just the right alchemy for the ACC title run soon. The school also produces Big Ten or SEC level athletic revenue, which is the key reason there's a lot of potential, and it's on this list.

0: push to make the BCS. There'll be a team that can push to make a win a conference, or there'll be a team that can push to do something. Whereas now they're becoming more of an every year threat. And then the last sentence, I think, is the other big one. Louisville also produces Big Ten SEC level revenue. Last season, Louisville's revenue, $146.2 million. Last
1: nice.
0: Year. Nice. Yeah.
1: I mean, we always knew the basketball team was lucrative, but yeah, that's impressive.
0: But when you hear that, I mean, that's what I'm saying. Like, I mean, that's the reason, and it says it, why they're on this list. Now, Rittenberg, this is Rittenberg's list.
1: Okay.
0: And he talked to you yesterday.
1: Yeah.
0: And he talked about Louisville.
1: Yes. Oh, so, well, he talked a little bit about who would be that second team
0: in the ACC. Yeah, okay. Let's hear some of that.
2: Well, I think it's, it can't, if they're going to have a second team.
1: Nope.
0: That was, he really, you're right. That's really all he talked about.
1: Yeah, that was great.
0: He's like, well, if they have a second team,
1: yeah,
0: we'll see.
1: Let me refresh that. Sorry about that.
0: Yeah, I mean, that's fine. And we can just leave it there.
1: No,
0: you're good.
1: No.
0: I mean, you really cut that. You weren't kidding. When you were like, he talks about the second team, I cut it. Like, okay.
1: Stupid computer. All right, sorry. That was my bad. Here we go.
0: All right.
2: Well, I think it's, it can't, if they're going to have a second team, I think it's probably going to be either SMU or Louisville. I just can't get behind Clemson as suddenly being a playoff contender again. Maybe they surprise and they go out and beat LSU and they've, figured out their issues offensively with Chad Morris coming back as the play caller. They obviously still have some talent there, so maybe that's not something I should be, completely blown away by. But I just think SMU, they made the playoff a couple years ago. They still have the same quarterback in Kevin Jennings. They've recruited really well. Rhett Lashley's put together a solid staff. They've retained players at a pretty good clip, not losing a ton of really good players to the portal. And then Louisville, again, I know I'm talking to you guys, but it's a team that to me feels very balanced, and they've got a big question at quarterback, but they've got a coach with a track record that's pretty good at that position with different type of players over the years. So they can run the ball. They've got some talent along both lines of scrimmage, especially the defensive line. And so, and they've got a great opportunity right away to make a statement. Even if they don't beat Ole Miss, you're in that game. You're giving Trinidad and Kewan Lacy and those guys a hard time. I think you do help your cause as a team to be reckoned with in the ACC.
0: And what he said right there is it's always the hard conversation because you don't want to – it gets mocked the touch when you say it. Louisville wins that game, and they do want to win that game.
1: Right.
0: It really would make a major statement. And I think it would be kind of one of those first moments where you're like, maybe Louisville is moving into the national power conversation, not power conversation, but the national, the national conversation.
1: No, you blip on the radar. At that point,
0: you immediately jump into the top 15.
1: I won't even say blip on the radar. You're on the radar. You're in the, you already are in the AP preseason top 25, so you're already going to see the number by your name and your logo on the ranking stuff on the TV. But yeah, when you jump into, how much hype did Florida State get at the beginning of the year when they beat Alabama?
0: A lot.
1: Last year.
0: A lot.
1: I mean, there was a lot of the ACC's they followed it back up
0: with crap.
1: And they absolutely laid eggs
0: But if they hadn't.
1: Right.
0: They were set right back to roll.
1: Right.
0: You know what I mean?
1: The fact that this is an SEC team, that has a compelling storyline as well, having to, with first-year coach after Lane Kiffin and everything, I do think that also adds just a little extra sprinkle.
0: Without question.
1: It's a compelling story. The only thing that makes me worried, and I am completely counting my chickens before they hatch here, Louisville needs to get the job done. I don't know if they can get the job done. As we get closer to that, I'll give an official prediction, just like we all will. But
0: I don't think you're a hater by saying you don't think Louisville will win the game.
1: Yeah,
0: like,
1: no, I, yeah, yeah, like, I mean,

0: still think Louisville can have a great
1: season.
0: I'm
1: not sure, gun to my head or whatever you want to say, you know, maybe that's not the right way to say it anymore, but like, I don't know that I would pick them to win the game.
0: No, right. I just don't want to be accused of being BB Nicky.
1: I think they can, though. That to me is the conversation.
0: The
1: only thing
0: that drives me nuts is if they win, I don't want to hear the freaking Herb Street excuses about how, Pete Golding doesn't have the team ready. It's, you know, the Russell Lane Kiffin and a lot of coaching staff and players. But I can't have this moment explained away.
1: You want to know why they won't? They need it for game three.
0: Mm.
1: They need Ole Miss. They need to pump Louisville up.
0: Right.
1: To say, it's not Ole Miss. Ole Miss is really good.
0: Right.
1: Louisville's really good.
0: Yeah, they just played. Yeah, they played fantastic.
1: You need that game three with LSU. With LSU. Ole Miss, you know what I'm saying?
0: That's a really good point. Yeah. That's a really good point. I know it's so tired, but it reminds me of the Sugar Bowl.
1: Yeah.
0: But you're right. To your point, that was at the end of the year. That wasn't for the national title. They had all those in the chamber. Yeah, Florida just didn't care, you know, and all that nonsense. But, you're right. Given that it'll be early in the year, if Louisville's able to get the job done, they won't excuse it away because they have to hype up Ole Miss LSU week three.
1: Yeah.
0: So, no, you know what? That's a really good point, Steve. That's a really good point.
1: So, but to your point, but I will say this, and this is where Rittenberg was saying, I don't know that Louisville has to win that game.
0: No, that's where
1: you get into the, it gets a little mocked, you know, and I understand. It's like, oh, it's a moral victory, you know, whatever. And I get it. I'd mock it too. But Louisville doesn't have to win that. But what they do have to do is look like they belong there.
0: Yeah. Yeah.
1: You know what I'm saying?
0: Yeah, I agree. But the only thing that kind of makes me a little worried, I guess. I don't know. Mm-hmm. Worried's the right word. But it's just, I feel if they don't win that game, then you know what your path is. And it you have to win the ACC.
1: Win the ACC. But I mean, I think you go
0: but,
1: in.
0: But I'm saying win the ACC.
1: Yeah.
0: Can't just if they win that game, go to the ACC championship, lose to Miami, lose to SMU, who you think are the favorites to be there. Yeah, I'm not saying that UVA can't do it again.
1: Yeah, we're just going by it's all in college football right now. It's all you can do is go by just, okay, these are who we think.
0: Yeah, right. But I'm saying if you then lose that game, then maybe you can sneak in as an at-large you can hang your hat on that Ole Miss win.
1: Yeah.
0: But I don't know. Here, can I play another bit of sound?
1: Please. Yeah,
0: because I want to. Rittenberg kind of talks about. I don't know if you've seen a lot of the mock CFP predictions that have been going around the web. I think I can't remember if it was Josh Pate. I can't remember if it was Brett McMurphy. I should know this. I'm sorry, but a lot of them that have an extra spot that isn't swallowed up by a fourth Big Ten team or fourth SEC team, they have two Big 12 teams in there. It's usually Texas Tech and BYU.
1: Okay.
0: And it's usually just Miami.
1: Yes.
0: I haven't seen any of those mocks that have two ACC teams as opposed to two Big 12 teams.
1: Okay.
0: And Adam Rittenberg kind of talked a little bit about who he thinks league between the Big 12 and the ACC can get two
1: can
0: teams.
1: Get two in.
0: Yeah, not just be a single bid league.
1: Okay, all right, I'm listening.
2: Yeah, when I look at the Big 12, I mean, listen, there could be some surprises. Houston's a team that's coming off of a 10-win season. They bring back their quarterback in Connor Wegman. BYU, I think, is that second contender, and they won 23 games the last 2 years. Obviously got to the Big 12 championship game last year. So, you know, but is there a scenario where it's BYU and Texas Tech or BYU and Houston? Sure. I just think the ACC has a few more contenders when you're talking about SMU, Louisville, Clemson obviously has a track record with making the playoff. Maybe it's a team like, you know, Virginia or NC State or someone that we're not really talking about yet that has the ability to rise up. So I like the quarterback play in the ACC a little bit more than the Big 12, but there are a number returning starters. Arizona with Noah Fifita. Obviously, Devin Dampier is still at Utah, even though there was a coaching change. But I think there's more NFL-caliber-type starters in the ACC than the Big 12 this year.
0: There you go.
1: It goes back to we don't totally know yet, you know, because right. Once we get into the season and you kind of go, okay, well, that's – but, I mean, how different – okay, for instance, how different does things look if Clemson beats LSU week one? Like, how much does that flip the script on some people?
0: Yeah.
1: Because right now – you don't know much about Clemson, right? Like, right. They're not getting talked. And who knows now? Maybe LSU comes right in and just busts them. And that's, you know, and that's the conversation right there, and we're done. But or vice versa, the Big 12 comes out and has a great first 2 weeks. But I don't disagree, with what he's saying early. I mean, when you look at the ACC this year and – I mean, maybe people are believing too much in Miami. I mean, I've heard Drew say it a couple times, like just because they kind of broke through in 1 year.
0: Right.
1: Are they back to being trustworthy?
0: But, you know, they got Darian Mensah. I mean, he was
1: right.
0: Probably the best returning quarterback in the ACC.
1: And I mean, the year before,
0: with the exception of maybe Zach Pulitelli from Cal. I don't know.
1: Yeah, he's probably the best NFL pro. I mean, obviously, they're both behind Kienholz. But it's has what?
0: No, nothing.
1: Oh,
0: I was just clearing my nose.
1: Oh, okay. I was like, I didn't know if you laughed or something. I was like, what's wrong with you? But I mean, obviously, like, what? Next Saturday, Sunday, whatever. Who cares? I'll be there. God, I'm ready to get down there. I keep backing it up. I'm like, okay. No, I'm like, okay, I got to stay next Saturday because Xavier has a soccer game that morning. And then I told Elijah, I'm like, we're hitting the road. I got to get to Nashville, man. I'm going to get to Nashville. Yeah, just get down there, just be around the scene.
0: Oh, God.
1: I'm so ready to be there. But yeah, I mean, the ACC does have, I saw one the other day had three ACC teams. I was like, that's a little much.
0: Yeah.
1: But. One of them was NC State.
0: Like, say, your lips to God's ear.
1: Yeah, I was like,
0: well, man. I mean, CJ Bailey is one of the big returning quarterbacks.
1: Yeah, no, right. He is. He is. I mean, we'll see. I mean, Louisville plays him.
0: I think he was, what, second? I can't remember.
1: Yeah,
0: he was sixth last year. I think he
1: was up there. He was in the top five for sure.
0: In quarterback.
1: I think Mensah and the Cal kid are the two.
0: So maybe he was three.
1: Looked at the most, you know.
0: Him and Jennings, I think,
1: that, three. That's probably the most intriguing game for me personally this weekend is NC State, Virginia.
0: Mm.
1: Like, if I could only watch one, I mean, the story of Belichick and all that is probably nationally the most intriguing game, right? But if I could watch only one, I would watch Virginia, NC State.
0: Yeah.
1: That one's the one that I personally have more interest in than any of them because for one, we play NC State.
0: Right.
1: And Virginia could be a factor, whoever wins that game it could be a factor in, who plays in the ACC title game, it's possible. And then again, you never know after week one. I mean, then they could both go on to stink. I mean, you said it earlier. I mean, Florida State beats Alabama and then they're back. And then they stink the rest of the year.
0: Yeah, right. So,
1: and Bama's good.
0: Yeah.
1: So it's like that's part of it, too. That's why I say I don't freak out no matter what happens next Sunday as long as we look like we belong there. But to your point earlier on an at-large, you beat Ole Miss. I think at-large is on the table.
0: I would agree.
1: You beat Ole Miss, you come back here, you drop a good game to SMU. Well, I don't know at that point that you feel like my only path is to win the ACC. I think you still say, hey, we need to win. Now you probably can't drop more than one more game. I mean, you probably need to be 10-2 minimum, right?
0: Minimum.
1: Because I think a 10-2 Louisville could make the playoff. I mean, for sure. You don't know. I mean,
0: things would have to kind of fall.
1: Have to see how things fall.
0: And also, what's that second loss?
1: How strong's the back end of the playoff?
0: Right.
1: That's the other thing.
0: If NC State's good,

0: turns out to be good, and that's the second loss, okay.
1: Or if you beat them.
0: Or, yeah.
1: And you've got a couple more good wins.
0: But there can't be a Stanford loss in there.
1: No, no, but maybe you do have a loss that's, you know, that's kind of, but it's not like horrible, but it's one of those, let's say, I don't want to use North Carolina. That one's a little more.
0: Well, you're one with Brahm on the road, Pitt.
1: Yeah.
0: Something along those lines.
1: Where
0: Pitt's a
1: 7-8 win team. They're not great, but they're not terrible.
0: Yeah, right.
1: But, you know, they beat you. But then you turn around, you know, and you win your last couple, and it's like, okay, you're 10-2 on the season. And again, it would all depend on what happened on the back end of the playoff at the end of the day. You know, how strong is the back end? Because if it's like last year, you're probably not getting in because, I mean, they kept a really good team out, you know, in Notre Dame to put, you know. But you have more of a shot if you have that Ole Miss win. And some of that would depend on what Ole Miss went on to do, too. But yeah, I mean, that's just, I think that's where I'm going down there. I think Rittenberg just hit it on the head when he was going back to the first clip when he said, I mean, look, Louisville just has to go down there and play well. Do what you can do. And obviously, if you win it, I mean, what number is crazy? I mean, is there a crazy number? They're 24 in the polls, 23, 24. Well, they 24, right?
0: Yeah.
1: If they beat Ole Miss, I mean, I think they're top 15.
0: Well, Ole Miss is what, 9?
1: Yeah.
0: Yeah.
1: Like, I think they would move up to 14, 15. Like, I think they would jump that high.
0: Does the fact that it's a neutral site have anything?
1: I don't.
0: Does that water it down at all?
1: It's the only ranked game of the week.
0: True.
1: It's going to hold the most weight of any game. And if Louisville come out and beat them in that game on that Sunday night where most eyes are going to be on it, I don't. They would put Louisville around 15 just based on, it would be one of those things where you go, where do we put them? Top 15.
0: Right.
1: I think you'd move them up to around 14, 15. Like, I don't think they would make a jump into like the top 8, you know, or top 10.
0: Yeah, right.
1: But I think they would make a significant. I think they would move up 9 spots or so, 9-10 spots. Say, oh, okay. Well, if they come out, they beat Ole Miss game one, then they're obviously, because I don't think they're afraid to jump or move people after week one because you just don't know.
0: Yeah. That's a good point.
1: You know what I'm saying? Like somebody asked if you're going to the game in Nashville.
0: Me?
1: Yeah.
0: I'm still kind of 50-50 on it. Maybe. It's a solid maybe. If I could find somebody to go with. Yeah. Well, no, I mean, like, I don't think Jeanette's going to go. I think I got a couple buddies that are going down there. And I was planning on.
1: That was sad.
0: I didn't mean it to. I have friends. I didn't mean it like
1: that.
0: I mean,
1: I'm over here talking about, like, me and my son are going to go. It's going to be awesome.
0: Well,
1: and you're like,
0: that's what I'm saying. Like,
1: what about Creighton?
0: Well, I fully intend on linking up with you and Cray and everybody down
1: together.
0: There.
1: That would be the point.
0: But I'm saying, like, someone to drive with. And because Cray, I love Cray.
1: Like, I would go solo. If Elijah wasn't going, I would just go by myself.
0: I might do that.
1: Yeah.
0: There's a chance I might do that, but also, you know, if this is someone I could split a hotel room with, you know, some one of those things that might be a little bit of a an easier sell.
1: Sure.
0: But no, I'm heavily considering.
1: Or just do the day.
0: I might.
1: I mean, you could go down that morning.
0: Yeah, but if they win,
1: I know
0: there's going to be.
1: I know. I've left that pretty open ended because I told Charity, I said, we're not buying a hotel room for Sunday night yet. I said we might just come on back home after the game. But I said, win or lose. Because I'll enjoy just riding back with him. We'll be talking about the game, listen to post game, all that stuff. But I did tell her, I said, but if they win, I might stay.
0: That's what I'm saying. I might try to link up.
1: I mean, I'm definitely going Saturday, but, you know, I might do a little post tailgating if they win.
0: That's what I
1: might not want to go all the way home. So
0: that's what I'm saying. You get a little brunch.
1: Yeah.
0: A brunch on a Sunday, hit the road.
1: That's why I want to.
0: Road by 11.
1: Yeah. Go up. I mean, listen, I know a lot of people will probably go up Sunday, which is not a big deal. I'll, like I said, I think me and Elijah are going to go up Saturday. I haven't decided yet. We might stay at the team hotel, but it's a little bit further from the stadium.
0: Yeah.
1: just drive over and park, or we may just stay right there downtown.
0: How much are those hotels? That's the thing. I'm like, that's
1: 300 some for a night.
0: Yeah, maybe. Yeah, I might be able to do that. Yeah, like that's the thing. It's right on the.
1: But the hotel that the team's staying in is also about that. Even though it's a little further away.
0: Yeah, I probably want to be a little bit closer.
1: And most people probably know where it is. I'm just not going to say it. But, they probably, you've got a hunch if it's a big hotel in Nashville that's not next to the stadium.
0: The other thing is, I don't know if I want to get a hotel because if they lose, I could totally be like, F this, I'm going home.
1: Yeah, I mean, Nashville's not a bad drive. I would have no problem just shooting back up 65.
0: Yeah, that's what I'm saying.
1: You know, all right, let's get back home.
0: Get home at 2 in the morning or whatever, but who cares? I mean, sleep ends on that. Yeah,
1: whatever. I mean, if you do, I mean, that would be fine. I don't know, though. But, yeah, I'm definitely going to go. I get it, though, because I do want to – Sunday, I just want to be able to wake up. You know, I want to be able to watch some football Saturday night. Sunday, wake up, you know, have breakfast, you know, kind of – and just be there.
0: Yeah.
1: Just be there. Because it's a late game.
0: Yeah.
1: It's a late game. I'm not an all-day tailgater, so I'm not going to eat breakfast and go straight over to the stadium. Some people will, and God bless them, and I'm glad they do. Because I love the scene. But me and Elijah probably just hang out, do some stuff. That's why I've kind of thought about staying at the team hotel, because I was like, well, you know, after we could wake up, you know, we could eat some breakfast, we could kind of do a little mall trip, you know, just kind of hang out for the day, shoot over to the stadium around 4-ish, you know, and have a couple hours to tailgate and go into the stadium.
0: Right.
1: You know, just
0: kind of take your time. I like that.
1: Oh, by the way, I did get something sent to me. Two things I want to read. First thing, let me read this really quick. It says, been a UofL fan since I was 8 in 1970, graduated from Bullitt Central High School in 1980, moved to Lexington the same year to work for my dad. I've been here for 46 years, had to endure a lot of crap from UK fans, but you would be surprised how many Louisville fans are in Lexington. I've been listening to you for a couple years now. You guys do a great job. Well, thank you. First off, I wanted to read that. Thank you so much. That's very kind. Very cool story. Very, very cool story, too. Somebody said, I'm afraid if Louisville wins, it's all about Kiffin leaving. And I get that. And that was kind of what Nick was talking about. Let's see. Guy says, wife and I are staying back to watch the game on TV, but coming up for the FSU game. Okay. One of our three kids, I didn't see the text before. Our three kids are flying up from Fort Myers. We taught them well. Absolutely. By the way, Fort Myers, I think me and Charity were looking at coming down to Fort Myers. I need to go to Margaritaville down there. We were looking at just a random, just some different Margaritaville resorts.
0: Mm-hmm.
1: And there was one really nice one in Fort Myers, and we were like, we've never been to Fort Myers. I was like, we should just do that one weekend. Just go down to...
0: My grandma used to live there.
1: Really?
0: Yeah, right next to it, Cape Coral.
1: I've never done Fort Myers. Our guy here, Todd, texted in and said that he's got his kids coming up. They'll be up for the FSU game, which, like, I get it. If I lived in Fort Myers, too, there would probably be some games. I'd be like, I'm just... gonna watch it here.
0: I feel you.
1: And then I did get a message too. Apparently, it's just a little tease. Apparently, there is a really cool football video that's going to be coming out soon.
0: Oh, okay. That a
1: former Louisville legend is going to be voicing.
0: Nice.
1: And the word is, it is a really, like, a really good one.
0: Ooh, I like that.
1: The word I got was I was headbutting the side of my house by the end of it. So be on the lookout.
0: I was gonna say, do we have maybe an idea when?
1: I think it will drop the night before the game. Is the plan. Be on the lookout for that. So that sounds like something pretty cool. Okay, Nick, let's do this. We'll stay on schedule, and we'll just go ahead and take our break now. And we'll come back, wrap it up, and get you over to Andy's show. And, that'd be great. It'd be fun. This was good. I'm having fun. Are you having fun?
0: I'm having a great time.
1: I'm having a really good time.
0: I'm glad that the only thing that can make this better is some Bear Nose Pizza.
1: And which it's, where's Phil? It's 11:34. We'll tell you a little bit more about Barron's Pizza on the other side, too. So let's do it all when we come back right here on 93 Not the Ville.
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0: Welcome back. Welcome back to Middays with Mark Smaben here on 93.9 The Ville. No Mark Smaben today. Steve Rummage, Nick Valvano holding it down here for you. Just drawing all the takes out of Nick before he gets over there. Like, I'm going to send you over, like, to Andy, just pruned up. I mean, just totally pruned up.
1: There's not much
0: just
1: in the chamber anyway.
0: Yeah, but yeah. Just, I mean, just taking everything out of you. You're just going to, like, just come on. It's just going to be a total Rummage regurgitation day over there. By the way, I heard you guys talking. There is no the other day. Charity did not sew this. It just come that way.
1: Okay.
0: I did.
1: Well, I didn't think so.
0: I was cracking up.
1: It looks good.
0: He was like, did he have a yellow shirt on under the purple one? I was like, no. It's just it's all together. Okay.
1: Looks very nice.
0: I was like, yeah, thank you. I appreciate it. I'm glad you guys noticed, though. That made me a lot. That made me feel good. So, sorry, there. You got to watch out. Look at my phone. It was a picture I sent to Charity this morning. Sorry. So, here we are, man. Rolling along. Yeah, there's jokes. And like, microscope. Whatever. Yeah. Funny. It's a small picture, okay? Let's see. Somebody said the new Margaritaville in Fort Myers is beautiful with lots to do. We live in Naples and go all the games in Miami. Was there last October for that big win, bowl game in Boca. Been listening to you guys for years on TuneIn Radio down here. Played baseball at U of L in the early 90s. Go Cards. Thank you. Man, appreciate that. And shout out to the – or thanks for the update on that. Yeah, I looked at it. It looked awesome. Just we like to just go to, like, we like the, there's a joke to be had here, I'm sure, but we like the Margaritaville vibe, just the, you know, the I don't know, just the vibe, the colors, the, just everything, you know, like, it's fun. So, let's see. Hey guys, I'm ready to give the old lady some, okay, there's that. read that one. We'll read that one another day. But I feel you. Good for you. Yeah, so we'll get after it, man. Like I said, we've kind of talked about all of it today. We've talked about some basketball, talked about some football. I mean, I think as we come back in here Monday, it will be full go game week, you know, Ole Miss. Almost went full Mississippi. But yeah, Ole Miss talk, just kind of breaking that all down. And then, of course, one thing we didn't get to talk about today, which I probably should have, was the L&N patches. We did get our L&N, or, you know, for football and volleyball. Now, I don't know what we'll have for basketball yet. I think I have an idea of what we'll have for basketball, but wait and see if that ends up coming to pass. But L&N. Obviously, a great choice. Appreciate L&N for continuing their support for Louisville Athletics. I mean, they've done, obviously, with naming rights to the stadium, they stepped up big time for that. They stepped up big time

0: you know, for the LNN arena for the volleyball team, and now they stepped up and took you know, the patch, so that will be on the jersey. So we'll see those, whatever uniform we do wear, and that was kind of what I was thinking of when I said the LNN thing was, I'm curious as to what will, you know, the first uniform combo, just kind of, you know, okay, what are we going to wear? I think we're the away team, so I would imagine we'll have white jerseys, so kind of curious as to what we'll wear on those. I don't know that. I'm just, you know, that's what I would think, but we'll see, you know, whatever Ole Miss ends up wearing, and Ole Miss may, you know, wear white. Who knows? I guess they'll have a choice technically. So, but yeah, but LNN, man, just big time for LNN to step up and knock that out and kind of get that rolling. And now we have an official patch on the jersey, and it looks good too. I heard Ethan say that this morning. It is very aesthetically pleasing. It's just a black and white patch. It says LNN, you know, and it's like, yeah, that looks good. That's not like this crazy, you know, you've got some crazy logo on there or something, you know, some bright green, yellow, neon orange or something. It's like, which, I mean, if they pay for it, the more money you want to give, we'll put whatever you want on the jersey. I mean, don't get me wrong, but that LNN patch is aesthetically pleasing. Let's see. Texter says, got a bunch of buddies camping on a lake right outside of Nashville for the whole weekend, ready for the first game. First non-con home game I will have been to since the 2024 Governor's Cup that we won 41-14. That's a cool idea. Have a full camp out weekend and just go to the game and kind of make a whole, you know, a whole little trip out of it. We had another text here, said, oh, Nick, you'll like this one. Said, son's coming up from Tampa. He's a Silver Creek grad. Bringing his crew.
1: Hey, let's go.
0: How about that?
1: Dragons, baby.
0: A little Silver Creek. We're actually scrimmaging Silver Creek. Yeah.
1: Oh, really? Teams. Nice.
0: Yeah.
1: Nice.
0: Yeah.
1: They got a stud point guard, dude.
0: Yeah, he's good. The kid going to Belmont.
1: Yeah.
0: Yeah, he's tough.
1: He's good.
0: He is really, really good. Yeah. I know exactly who you're talking about. That kid can really play. Somebody said, I think Ole Miss is wearing powder blue. Yeah, I would assume they probably are, which would mean we're probably wearing white. So, I mean, I know we did the last time we played Ole Miss was just a beautiful game. That all red we wore, and they wore the powder blues. I mean, that looked fantastic.
1: Yeah,
0: they
1: stunk it up. But yeah,
0: we were terrible.
1: It looked good. But
0: terrible,
1: yeah,
0: in the game. But it was, that game was. But that goes back to, that's the only thing that can't happen. That's the only thing that can't happen in Nashville. You can't go down there and just go, I didn't even belong down here. It was a waste of a game. You know, that's what we can't have happen. It needs to be a good game. And I mean, I'm going to be pissed if we lose, and even if it's a close game, and I'll probably question, you know, on my ride back to Louisville, I'll question if Brom's the guy, and I'll get angry and all that stuff. And then you'll go to sleep and wake up the next morning and go, okay, that was a really good game. Okay. They're a good team. They got the best of us, but we're right there. Let's get back to work. You know, let's get back to it. Because you'll immediately wake up the next morning. It'll be Labor Day. You won't have, you know, some people won't have to work. I imagine we are working. I haven't heard officially yet, but I would imagine we'll be on the air Monday, the day after the game. So, actually, I know we will. I don't even have to ask. Like, I know we will be on the air the day after the game. So, but you can come back, you listen to us, we'll break it down, and then you could move right on to Villanova. Or you win, and what's that conversation like on Monday? I mean, I think it's sky's the limit. At that point, you take one day and say, there's nothing this team can't do. You know, I mean, you start dreaming of an ACC championship. You start dreaming of, you know, a 3-0 start. Because, okay, Nick, really quick, one last thing I want to ask you, because I know you're busy. 3-0 start. Let's just live in that world for a second. Where's Louisville ranked?
1: Ooh, okay.
0: Top 10, right?
1: Yeah, I would say ninth, maybe.
0: Right?
1: Yeah.
0: Like, I mean, that would be a top 10 win.
1: I'm trying to remember what the other top teams with their first 3 weeks look like.
0: I mean, man, there probably ain't many that would have a better 3-0 record. I mean, even Villanova, I mean, is looked at as a top 8, you know,

0: FBS team, whatever. Which I'm not trying to make that one something, but you know, but still, you know, you would. It looks better. That game looks better, though, if you beat Ole Miss and SMU. Then you're like, well, hey, Villanova. I mean, you can't only beat Villanova and go, well, Villanova's pretty good. You know,
1: like, be like, shut up.
0: Yeah, that one. But that one does elevate if you beat those two. But I mean, I think you'd be in the top 10. You start 3-0. Yeah, I mean, I think you'd be 8 or 9.
1: 8 or 9, yeah.
0: I agree. That's,
1: I'm trying to – because, okay, SMU – okay, they beat Ole Miss. We just said that they'll be a top 15 team.
0: Yeah.
1: So 15, they take care of Villanova, even though they're a good FCS.
0: You move
1: team.
0: A spot or two.
1: Yeah, maybe.
0: You just assume teams will lose. Whatever.
1: Yeah, right. You can move. So,
0: of course, you could get jumped. You know,
1: right.
0: Even though that win against Ole Miss, I think prevents you from being jumped, and you become more of a moving block.
1: Right.
0: You know.
1: Yeah. I could see that. So SMU, what do you think they'll be in that game? So let's just say Louisville is 15th.
0: Okay.
1: We'll be conservative.
0: Okay.
1: So let's say they beat Ole Miss, they're 17th. They beat Villanova, they move up a couple of spots. Just because, like you said, there'll be some movement.
0: Sure.
1: Some teams will
0: lose.
1: So
0: say they're 14-15. They play Ole Miss, or they play SMU. SMU would have been, because we probably would jump SMU. SMU's what, 19? So SMU would move up, we'll say, I mean, that would probably be 16, 7,
1: yeah, so,
0: 16
1: so 14
0: so,
1: versus 16?
0: You win that game? I mean, yeah, you probably are right there around 9 or 10.
1: That's what I think so.
0: I think at that point you start, A, either Keenholz, somebody's getting a lot of hype at that point. I don't know how we win the games. Could be the defense, could be Isaac Brown, could be Lincoln Keenholz, but somebody's getting a lot of hype at that point.
1: Yeah, you would think.
0: You know what I mean? Yeah. Whoever it is. Maybe it's just Jeff Brohm at the end of the day. But, yeah. But let's win the first one, and then we can kind of go into thinking about that. But I did just want to dream there just for a minute. Okay.
1: Ooh, I like that. I like that scenario. Your lips to God's ear.
0: Oh, yeah. Listen.
1: Well, here's the other thing. Okay. Someone else is going to have to step up in the ACC because how much movement – and dude, we are putting so many parts before the horse.
0: That's what you do today.
1: Mm-hmm. But what could Louisville do to bolster after that? If they do go 3-0 in those games, I mean, the next best game, I'm looking, I mean.
0: NC State?
1: Yeah, NC State, Florida.
0: Georgia Tech. I kind of think Georgia Tech could be solid.
1: Pitt,
0: but again.
1: I would say Pitt.
0: But none of that
1: Pitt at the end of the year, if Pitt can be. Pitt and Georgia Tech.
0: But all that's based off what, you know, I mean, right. C.J. Bailey for NC State. I mean,
1: here's
0: something
1: messed up. Kentucky?
0: No.
1: Okay. All right.
0: Kentucky, they're going to have like 5 wins by the time
1: According to Leo, they're going to go 8-5. So I don't know. I think he said that tongue in cheek. But
0: yeah. No. Yeah, no.
1: What if we have to root for Kentucky this year?
0: Oh, we won't. I'll find my strength of schedule elsewhere. I just won't make the playoff because I didn't have a good strength of schedule. I don't know what to tell you. Sorry.
1: We tried.
0: Yeah, I won't.
1: Pop-Tarts Bowl it is.
0: If I don't go to the playoff, that's where I want.
1: Hell yeah.
0: And by the way, we're put in that in like
1: McMurphy
0: 4 or 5
1: there,
0: of the places. Yeah. So a lot of it's like us versus Texas Tech or Houston. Mm-hmm. Yeah.
1: Yeah,
0: so.
1: I saw that.
0: All right. Nick, appreciate you today, man.
1: Yeah, no problem, man.
0: We'll do it all again on Monday, game week, 93.9 The Ville.

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1: Waits, has it. Louisville rushes hard. He throws over the middle. That's right, and intercepted. Louisville's got it. Coming to the 50, coming to the 40, down the sideline to the 30, to the 20. One man with a shot. Fun. Touchdown! Touchdown! Louisville, unbelievable!
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0: 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Co-host of NFL Stock Exchange, Trevor Sikkema. Barstool Sports host, Brandon Walker. Comedian, Howie Mandel. And now, sitting in for Rich, it's Bobby Bones.

0: Let me just say hi to my friends first. TJ Jefferson, hello.
1: Oh, what up, Bobby B?
0: How you doing, man?
1: Chilling, man. How are you doing today?
0: Chilling. Like, I never spend any time with you when you're not chilling.
1: I mean, why go through life and not be chill, right?
0: I'm the opposite. I never chill.
1: You got to have a lot of chaos surrounding you?
0: Well, just like I'm so neurotic. Like, I never had a drink of alcohol. I never done a drug.
1: Never?
0: But I wish I'd done both a lot because I need to somehow chill out.
1: You're from Tennessee, right? You never had some of Grandpa's moonshine down there?
0: Hold on. I live in Tennessee. I am from blank.
1: Arkansas. Oh, yeah, Arkansas. Right. My bad. Yeah, I was thinking. But you live in Tennessee.
0: Yeah.
1: Well, even worse, Bob. Arkansas, Tennessee, both
0: even
1: I...
0: Even worse? What are you talking
1: about? Let me rephrase. Not what I meant. Not worse, but if I'm thinking moonshine, Mike, those are two places that I guess maybe I wrongly associate with moonshine. So I apologize to all the citizens of Arkansas and Tennessee.
0: My moonshine was a little something called Sunny Delight when I was
1: Sunny D.
0: And I thought that was real orange juice, but yeah. We were very poor growing up, so we would take it and I would dump half of it into an empty Sunny Delight bottle,
1: Okay. Fill
0: it with water, shake it up, have two, then add two.
1: The only one who's been down that path.
0: But that's my moonshine. That's my Arkansas moonshine.
1: I had the purple stuff.
0: Okay.
1: You had the Sunny D. I did.
0: Fair enough. We always chill.
1: Did you? Hi.
0: Good to see you. Del Tufo!
2: What's happening, Bobby Bo?
0: You weren't here yesterday.
2: I know. I'm sad. I did the Atlanta Braves-Dodgers game on Fox.
1: And what a game that was.
2: Which was a great game.
0: What's happening with the Dodgers?
2: The Dodgers aren't that good right now.
0: Well, it's not even. I mean,
1: they're just chilling.
0: Would you be good at either if, like, you're worried if your next check's coming in the mail?
2: I was just going to say that.
0: You know.
2: But they got a little bit of season to go, so they got time.
0: We had football. Last night, which is pretty cool.
1: Interesting.
0: It was kind of fun. I mean, we're getting to the point where it's not all the way fun, but since we're getting closer, it's kind of fun. And I think the first game I want to talk about is the 49ers and Raiders.
2: Ooh.
0: The score kind of doesn't matter, obviously. However, I did watch a bit of Mendoza. Listen, I like him. I think if I were going to coach and pick a guy that was my quarterback, I want that type of nerd because he's dedicated. He's focused. If I have a daughter, she's 5 months old, and she was like, I want to date an athlete, I would say it's Mendoza. Now, he's a lot older than you, so you got to wait.
1: Yeah.
0: That's like Twilight. You guys ever see Twilight where he waits?
1: A couple hundred years, though, right?
0: Yeah, but the baby in the belly, like he waits until she's – anyway, it's weird.
1: That's a little weird.
0: Yeah.
1: Let's not go down that path.
0: So Mendoza went 7-for-14, 57 yards and an interception. I looked up his whole preseason total. Again, it's preseason. 34-55, 316, two touchdowns, two interceptions. So Kirk Cousins will be week one, if you ask me. I think the decision was a little easier after last night. And so the quick question is, should Vegas just start Cousins probably right now, TJ?
1: You know, if you – the listeners of our show know this, right, Bobby? We've gone in this roller coaster, at least I have, with Fernando Mania, because at first I was told he's the number one draft pick. The number one draft pick, he's starting no matter what. All right, so then I was on that path. And then Kirk Cousins comes, and I hear, no, Cousins is going to start. Fernando's going to learn. He's going to sit on the bench. So now I had to accept that. Now people are back to the Fernando should start. I'm very confused, Bobby, because I'm hearing it from both sides. I don't know who should be getting this start.
0: I think the start should be Kirk Cousins. I think they're paying.

0: A lot of money.
1: Go with the veteran to start with.
0: And it's also, Vegas isn't going to be that good anyway. And I think it's a luxury to be able to have your future star be able to sit a bit. I think that is a luxury these days.
1: Okay, but you just said Vegas isn't going to be good, right?
0: They're not.
1: So I think the flip side to that, the argument is, well, then if you're not going to be good anyway, you use the number one pick on this kid, why not put him in there if you're not playing for any?
0: Because I don't want him to be rattled so hard early that it could affect how he views every game after that. I think some quarterbacks can be traumatized way too early. So that's just me. What do I know? I know nothing.
1: And I'm going to play the flip side of that again.
0: No more flip side. You're flipping me over.
1: You've seen interviews with Fernando. Something tells me that he's not going to get, like, discouraged or down. He just seems like he's that kid who's just going to look at the bright side of almost anything.
0: I still think it's a luxury to be able to sit a quarterback. And Kirk Cousins, once he came back from his injury, like the Achilles injury, because it's always tough to play immediately after. We saw that even with Aaron Rodgers, but a little time playing, you start to, I guess you stretch it, you get a little looser in that Achilles.
1: Yeah.
0: And Cousins started to play really good again. I think if they can play Cousins half a season, Mendoza comes in, that's amazing. I do want to play some of the interview last night, but I also want to tell you guys, you can call us anytime, 844-204-RICH. I'm going to say something you're going to say that could possibly be the stupidest or the smartest thing I've ever heard. I would like to hear you reflect on either one of those. You can watch us on Disney Plus and the ESPN app. Listen to us on ESPN Radio, Sirius XM Channel 80, and you can follow us on Twitter, Instagram, at Rich Eisen Show. So let's go to a few things that were said by a few people. First, I want to go to Mendoza talking about the 49ers pass rush.
2: I believe the pass rush was fantastic tonight, and I think it's a great experience. I think our offensive line did fantastic as well, but I think it's also a great experience of it's the NFL. And there's, they like it or not, there are, you know, monsters at the other side of the ball, and you need to get the ball out quick, and it teaches you that you need to play on time, and there's less margin for error. So I think it's a great experience having that heat and duress, because diamonds are built under pressure. They're built under fire and, you know, being forged like that. So when you're able to play under that duress, that's when you're able to elevate your game. And I think it's a good experience.
0: I love that guy. Date my daughter.
1: Man said heat and duress. I'm writing that down. And you think he could be shook? I don't think so.
0: Kubiak was talking right after that about how Mendoza needs three more preseason games.
3: Yeah, I mean, he needs another three preseason games. You know, all those rookies do. And now that the season's starting, you know, that, you know, the practice reps get smaller, and that's just life. But us as coaches, we got to get them ready to play, keep developing them.
0: And they're just flipping like you and I just were, like flip side. So then Mendoza's responding to that, saying he needed more games.
2: I would love unlimited games for development. And, you know, evidently there is toll that takes on the body, but my body feels great, and however I need to, you know, respect my other teammates who are laying their body out on the line every single play, like I try to do. It's a little, sometimes a little bit more situational in my position, but the more reps and the more games would be fantastic. If there was three more preseason games that I could do, I would do them.
0: He's Mr. Rogers of quarterbacks. Like, wear a cardigan like me.
1: Right.
0: He should get to his locker, change it out, put his cardigan on, like that. I love the guy. I'm not an Indiana fan. I'm not a Raiders fan. I love the guy. So he shouldn't start. Obviously, I think he shouldn't start. There's a reason you have Kirk Cousins. It is a luxury to be able to have your next guy sit back and watch a guy who's been the guy. That's also something. Like, to be able to sit behind a guy that's been the guy. And then, you know, ever since we got to know Kirk Cousins on the Netflix show, like, I would like for him to mentor me too. And we don't even do the same thing. Like, Kirk Cousins goes to Target. You know, that's the guy you want teaching you about life. Another game that I thought was pretty interesting was Browns and Patriots. Now, scores don't matter, but 37-13, Browns beat the Patriots. This was the Dylan Gabriel game. And I like Dylan Gabriel, but he's not in the conversation as the guy who's going to start in Cleveland, because that has been a two- or three-day conversation even for us, because it's Deshaun Watson, and we're like, why? Shedeur Sanders, it's like, when? And Dylan Gabriel, at least we forget, was drafted before Shedeur, yep. Was also starting games last year, and he's going to be QB3. He went 12 for 15 for 186 and three touchdowns. Again, these are kind of empty stats.

0: laughing, well, we know what he is, but it ain't for us. Right. So if you're Cleveland, do you keep him at three so you have depth with a situation that kind of up in the air? Or do you use what has happened so far this year? You can highlight that and trade him somewhere to be a backup that could possibly factor into a team. What do you say, TJ?
1: I put on Twitter the other day, like, man, get Shador out of Cleveland, right? And so that kind of created a little dialogue under that tweet. And my thought was, man, get him out of there, because how many success stories respectfully come out of Cleveland at the quarterback position? Not a lot, right? So I got to flip this and now think the same thing about Dillon Gabriel. Is it better for him to stay there at three, or do you give him a chance to kind of, you know, spread his wings and fly and go to maybe another team, another system that, you know, he could succeed at? So
0: possibly even LSU.
1: Now, here you go. You know we can't do that. But imagine.
0: All you need to judge, one single judge, Dillon Gabriel's playing for LSU. You're one gavel hit away from Dillon Gabriel playing at LSU.
1: That is correct. I know the NCAAs are trying to do everything they can to stop that. But let's just say we're in a world where that's not a possibility. I would think if I were him, yeah, I'd want to go try my luck somewhere else.
0: I would think if I were him and the Browns drafted me, period, I'd be like, what is happening? I would want for the Manning father to step in, even though we have no relation.
1: Yeah, no.
0: And I would.
1: Well, I mean, 23andMe could prove otherwise, but.
0: True. I do have Dillon Gabriel talking about other opportunities here.
2: God knows. I'm just worried about today. And the rest will figure itself out.
3: Does it feel uncertain? This could happen?
2: That's the league for you. But I know what I'm about, and I just got a good head on my shoulders. I take pride in that. And, you know, I went into this game a certain way, of course. But it is what it is.
0: I'll share a little bias with you. I went up to Eugene last year, the year before, and I spent a bunch of time with Dillon Gabriel.
1: Okay.
0: And I don't know what they list him as height-wise, whatever it is. He probably ain't that.
1: 5'11", he's listed.
0: Ooh. I got a picture. I'm 6'1". I'm a good, I won't say 3 inches, but yeah. It's tough. It's tough to be a small quarterback, but what's been great about some of these other smaller quarterbacks succeeding is it does allow opportunities for other shorter quarterbacks to make it. But that dude is a dog. He is a dog.
1: Well, he's a duck. Quack, quack.
0: It was a duck. Yes, sir. And I know you're a new Oregon Duck fan.
1: Look, you know, I hate to see my guy struggle and suffer.
0: Your guy.
1: You know what I mean? Like,
0: how long have you been an Oregon Duck fan?
1: About 3 weeks.
0: Okay, maybe. Fair enough. Fair enough. Have you been up there?
1: Not yet, but I'm sure, you know, me and Coach Lanning will work something out where he'll get me up to a game. I'm not even worried about
0: that. That dude, A+. Now, I didn't know him either. And so we hit him up. We said, hey, we want to come up to Eugene. Coach Lanning was like, I got you. Just let me know when. So we go up. By the way, I mean, we're basically on the Nina, Pinta, and Santa Maria to get up there because it is not an easy travel.
1: I've heard.
0: Yeah, we're fighting the rains and the winds.
1: Planes,
0: going through
1: trains, and automobiles.
0: It's crazy. We get there. It is amazing. I've only seen one other facility nicer, and we've toured a bunch of facilities. Mm-hmm. They have everything. They have a Marcus Mariota room that I think he's like financed, and it's like jewelry and pictures. It's amazing. They have so much money, obviously, because of Phil Knight.
1: Mm-hmm.
0: They are so kind. I sat with Dan Lanning for about an hour.
1: What a guy.
0: Not only that, and he's very altruistic, and so he has a lot of things that he's close to. And so him and I worked out a deal last year where I said I will donate $10,000 to this charity that he was very involved in.
1: Nice.
0: And so if you know how they hold up the big signs with faces and numbers,
1: yes,
0: on it. So for the last three games of that Oregon season, and I had this in my office, it was a massive picture in my head.
1: Oh, really?
0: Whenever they were called the big bone personnel.
1: Mm-hmm.
0: So, you know, goal line or possibly red zone, the big bone, Bobby Bones, they'd hold up my head and you'd see it on television.
1: Dude, that's dope.
0: It's the coolest sign I have in my office because then he signed it and sent it to me. And he's texted me a couple times. And this is that guy. He's very intense on television. I get it. But he will text me and go, hang in there with Arkansas, man. Hang in there with Arkansas. Like, he knows. He knows I'm going through kind of a dark period right now.
1: Well, you could do what I do and kind of, you know.
0: Pick a new team?
1: I wouldn't say pick a new team, but add a team to the roster.
0: Can't do that.
1: It's
0: like having two fantasy football teams or eight brackets when it's tournament time.
1: Look, you could choose to suffer. You could choose.

0: have to suffer.
1: I choose to suffer.
0: And I've suffered long enough.
1: I've suffered my whole life. I was a Cubs fan my whole life. We finally hit 1-16. That's all I needed. As a football fan, we've never been close. Well, Bobby Petrino, but then there was more suffering.
0: Yeah, that was,
1: that was tough. Other games, quick. Rams beat the Chargers. You know, Justin Herbert, he did his thing. He came in quick. It was a 65-yard touchdown to Quentin Johnson, who, by the way, had some growth last year. He could actually catch last year, which was kind of exciting.
0: Yeah, he was on my team. I remember.
1: Yeah. And coming out, like, he was a dude. Then all of a sudden, he doesn't have hands? Is he catching with his wrists and elbows? But now, like, I was pretty happy with the progression last year. But that's all I think I need to see with my star quarterback. Go in, chunk a couple, show me it works, and then get out.
0: Yeah.
1: As a matter of fact, I don't need my franchise quarterback in a preseason game at all at this point. I don't need him there. You got reps in practice, especially if you've been in the league 3 years or so. So I breathe a little easier when my guy goes in, doesn't get hurt, and something happens. And that's what happened last night. So another one was...
0: But, you know, he does have to get used to a new center, so maybe that's why he was
1: out there. Okay, that's why he got practice.
0: Practice, sure, but just I can understand why he was out there. But like you said, quick, fast, and in a hurry, in and out. But that is something that they... I'm sure working on right now. So that exchange, as we know, is the most important thing.
1: Is it?
0: Well, yeah, if you don't have the exchange, you can't run the play because then you fumble.
1: Ty Simpson finished strong.
0: He
1: went 18 for 23 with 119 and a touchdown. I just went and looked at his entire preseason total, 47 to 60, 382 and 3 touchdowns. He did not throw a pick. So this is not a real thing, but he – if I were giving a quarterback preseason award, I think it's him.
0: Yeah.
1: If I'm trophying a preseason quarterback, which is not a real thing, I would not spend the $17 to go to the trophy shop and even have that engraved.
0: But because you're speaking it to life in front of a microphone, it could be a thing.
1: Yeah, so maybe so.
0: We'll
1: I would
0: make
1: give
0: it,
1: him
0: we'll make, let's make it a thing.
1: The preseason quarterback of so far this year is Ty Simpson.
0: Ty Simpson, okay.
1: And he won't even be the second quarterback.
0: Do you think that Stetson Bennett IV has that
1: yes.
0: locked up? Okay.
1: Because he's gone viral a couple times, and that's the only reason I think that.
0: All right, well, going viral is the reason many people get famous nowadays anyway. So.
1: But I think the Rams found a legitimate, I'm not going to say future at quarterback, but a legitimate future hope at quarterback.
0: Mm-hmm.
1: And everyone's going, why'd you draft this guy so early? I didn't hate the idea that they did it because they knew they wouldn't have an early pick in the next few years. Like, if you were going to do it, do it. So, Ty Simpson, quarterback of the preseason. One other quick game, Bills and Steelers. Nobody cares. Buffalo finishes 3-0. Not that nobody cares about the teams. It's the preseason. So, nice accomplishment. 3-0, undefeated. That's what's up. Just win games. I'm interested to see Joe Brady this year, the new coach. Mm-hmm. The guy's going into a situation unlike I think I have seen in my history of watching the NFL with new coaches where his immediate expectation is get to the Super Bowl year one.
0: Mm.
1: It's not go to the AFC Championship game.
0: Nope.
1: And you could say it's unfair, but what's even fair when you're a head coach of an NFL team and you're making millions of dollars? It's you need to get to the Super Bowl. I don't think it's win a Super Bowl. But I think it's you need to get to a Super Bowl. So I'm rooting for the Bills. I'm not particularly a Bills fan, but I like to root for people who just haven't won in a long time. Honestly, that's why I root for me so much. I root for me a lot. If you didn't know, I root for me a lot.
0: Why wouldn't you?
1: Yeah, I root for me.
0: We love you some you.
1: No, I didn't say that. I actually hate me some me most of the time.
0: Yeah, man.
1: Nobody hates me like I hate me.
0: But why? We gotta
1: ask my therapist.
0: Let's talk about this during this commercial.
2: Yeah.
1: Let's not. I don't like to do like personal stuff whenever microphones aren't on. So when the microphone goes off, I'm going to lower my head. Please don't talk to me or look at me.
0: All right. Well, then we'll do it when the mics are back on then.
1: Perfect. You know the rule. When I come, nobody can look me in the eyes.
0: That's true. I don't even know. Yeah. Have you shaved today?
2: I stare at you, Bobby.
1: Del Tufa makes me uncomfortable. Okay. Here's what we're going to do. We're going to have Trevor Sikkema on next. We're going to talk NFL player development. It's going to be amazing. There's a picture of him right there looking ready to talk to us. All right, I'm Bobby Bones. Thank you.
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0: Trevor Sikkema joining us here on the Rich Eisen Show. I am Bobby Bones. And I was asking Trevor, like, you ever just go with your gut? And I'd like to highlight one of my gut picks from back in the day, because I know it's so much analytics for you, and that's why we trust you. You watch a lot of film. You watch a lot of analytics. My one gut call was a guy by the name of Jamarcus Russell. I nailed that one, huh?
1: You might want to turn the microphone on mute, or at least have the producers lower the volume a little bit when you're saying, look, I love, you know, being able to stay, you know, 10 toes down on your takes, but just tell the producers to bring the volume down a little bit.
0: That's one toe down with a pinky toe only. Okay. Trevor Sikkema, Arch Manning, those two names, what do it for me.
1: Yeah, I'm a huge fan of Arch Manning. And look, I'll admit, you know, I even sort of put the cart in front of the horse last year with Arch Manning, where I watched even the little bit that he played the year prior when he wasn't a full-time starter, when Quinn Ewers was the starter there for him. And I said, yeah, but wait till this kid is a full-time starter. Admittedly, it's not great to go into the horseshoe against Ohio State in that defense first week of the season. But I do think that there was just a lot of pressure on him. I think you saw that through the first half of the season. He just wasn't quite ready for that. Now, the second half of the season looked a whole lot better. And a lot of the people that just said, Arch Manning, you know, he's nothing compared to sort of what he was talked about to be. He turned into a much different quarterback through the second half of last season, and I am very excited about him going into this year. He looks even bigger. He looks like that frame is totally filled out. He looks like an NFL quarterback. He genuinely does, and I think we see that this year. The confidence level of him starting right out of the gate from week one, I think, is going to look different. But the fact of the matter is, beyond the last name, right, he's got the tools to be a national championship type of a quarterback. He's got the tools to be a number one overall pick type of a quarterback as an athlete. The arm strength, the accuracy, how he's seeing the field already in his young college career. I am a believer in Arch Manning, even for as much as I got burned by it at the beginning of last year. I'm back in, and I'm ready to believe in him going into this season.
0: The Manning name, I would assume, still helps with the ceiling of Arch Manning. It doesn't mean that it helps him throw or run or make decisions, but I do believe it does help with the ceiling. But if you were Arch Johnson, what would you be saying right now?
1: I would still be saying that he is one of the top quarterback prospects, truly. Now, I think that question is a great one, and I think that it means more before last season than this one. For last season, we all kind of anointed him as this Heisman Trophy winner, a guy who's going to go number one overall in the draft, in the 2026 draft, the one that we just had. And I think the last name was doing a lot of heavy lifting on that one. Even though there were flashes that he was clearly going to present NFL tools to be an NFL starter one day, the last name, I think, helped him out a lot last year. This year, I don't think that's the case. If his name was Arch Johnson, I even think that a lot of people would look at the second half of last year, and he would still be considered a first-round caliber quarterback. Now, would he be, you know, this consensus number one quarterback? Maybe not, but he'd absolutely be in that conversation. So I think that's a great question, because a lot of people are asking, you know, how do you view this guy through the lens of not being a Manning? But I do believe that the previous season, that holds a lot of weight. I think this year he still would have been viewed as one of the top quarterbacks coming into college football.
0: I also think that his name is Manning, and people were maybe giving him a little more credit.

0: confident than he deserved at first. But there actually is something valuable about being around and having the resources and I won't even say the coaching, but the consultation of quarterbacks who have done it at a high level in your family. And so as much as we want to say, okay, he's only got it because of his name, I think that does help his ceiling because of what he can lean into, who he can still learn from that have done it. And I do think that is an advantage to having Arch Manning.
1: No, I agree completely. And I believe he was doing an interview with Marty and McGee earlier this summer, and they kind of threw him a curveball question. And they're like, hey, you know, everybody talks about sort of the drawbacks of the last name and all the pressure and everything that comes to it. And they're like, what's the best part about being a Manning? And he said, and he kind of laughed, and he's like, honestly, it is the fact that, you know, these all-pro and Hall of Fame quarterbacks are a phone call and a text away. He's like, I truly think that that's a valuable resource. Like, this is clearly not a kid who, even though he wants to make his own legacy, certainly, he's not sitting here saying, oh, I'm going to do it all on my own. I don't need Peyton. I don't need Eli. I don't need Archie. I don't need any of these guys. He's leaning into that as a positive resource. And to exactly what you just said, that is a very valuable thing. Now, can Peyton be out there to throw the ball for him? Can Eli be out there to help him, you know, scramble and make a broken play, a crazy good play? No, he's the one who still has to do that. But when it comes to the mental reps, how to prepare and how to get to that point of playing really high level football faster, yeah, he has those tools that other quarterbacks just don't.
0: I think you're the best. I think you're ahead of anybody else that I read. So that's why I'm going to ask you this next question. Your thoughts on Marshall Manning, 15 years old, freshman, to Peyton Manning's son. What do you think?
1: Yeah, I've already seen the clips. I've seen the TikToks and the social media clips out there. Trust me, we're doing a little forward scouting. Yeah. And there are ways that you could just watch him and you go, okay, that's a little Peyton mannerism right there. Or you see that and you go, okay, that is a little bit of Eli Manning. You could probably guess that this guy was at the very least in a Manning camp by the way he kind of was operating. And so we're not going to go too deep into it. He's got a long high school career before he even gets to a college career. But obviously it's exciting when the football royal family and last name of Manning starts to kind of make their way up with the next generation.
0: Yeah, I did watch the clips, though. Okay, I'm an SEC guy. Trinidad Chambliss. He was so electric last year, almost won the game for Ole Miss in the college football playoff. Like, get on my back. I'm going to do this for you. What does he kind of tap out? What's a ceiling for a guy? I don't want to say that size, but that size and style.
1: Genuinely, like, I think he could be an impact starting quarterback at the NFL level. Now, does that mean, you know, Pro Bowl, all pro? Like, if you want to say that, I'm not going to push too far against you. I understand that he's not necessarily built the way that a lot of NFL quarterbacks are built, but I love this guy. I mean, I got friends and family, honestly, now that are Jets fans. And I was kind of telling them throughout the entire offseason, I don't know why this guy is not your starting quarterback this year. I'm so surprised that Trinidad Chambliss did not capitalize off some great momentum and great tape that he had last year, including in the college football playoff, where he only got better as the year went on. If he would have declared for the draft, I think he's a first-round quarterback last year. I think he would have been in consideration for the top 10, maybe even the top 5. That's how well he played. Because Trinidad Chambliss, where he doesn't have the strongest arm in the world, I think it's plenty adequate to be able to play at the NFL level. But what I love about him is the way that the game already slows down for him in those moments where it's unique, where it's unscripted. You know, a lot of people call them broken plays, right? Where you snap the football, you look to your first read, you look to your second read. Oops, one of the offensive linemen didn't pick up the blitz, or there was something that they didn't see. Now I got to scramble. Now it's a fire drill. Now I got to kind of look everywhere, you know, calibrate the defense. And it's just like the game already slows down for him. So you see, he was able to really pad the stat sheet last year. They showed up really well when it came to the efficiency numbers as well. He's got that escapability. He's got that mobility to him. And I just think that, I know this term is sort of, it's a little polarizing, but I think he's a gamer, man. I really do. When the lights were brightest, he showed up. And I think having that ice in your veins type of mentality, to me, it is something that you note in a scouting report. And he was one of the best in all of college football last year. So I really hope that he starts this season picking up where he left off, because if he is, we're going to have a lot of fun watching this dude this year, and we're absolutely going to talk about him as a starting caliber NFL quarterback.
0: You mentioned if he would have gone out last year, he probably would have had some success in the draft. Now, we can talk about Dante Moore. He would have had success in the draft, you know, top five. Who knows where he's going to land, but he decided to go back to Oregon. So, like, what can he do this year to actually improve his stock?
1: I think it's play better in some of the biggest games, right? When you look at Dante Moore, Oregon's schedule had some stinkers, had some easier ones in it, as you know, a lot of college teams do at the very highest level. And I think that he was really able to carve up those lesser defenses. He's very, very accurate. He knows how to see the field really well pre and post snap. But when the game really started to speed up, when NFL caliber competition was in the secondary or attacking the pocket, whatever it was, it's just him being able to operate at a little bit faster of a speed while continuing to take care of the football the way that we know that he can, with really good accuracy scores and good decision making. I think that that's really what we're looking to see from Dante Moore this season, because Oregon's going to play in a lot of big games. You know, we expect this team to be a college football playoff team once again. How do you look when we get to that point of the season? When, again, the lights are brightest, are you playing calm and confident the way that you need to? So the skill set's there for him. He's a very efficient quarterback. You just got to be able to play it against the best level of competition.
0: Travis Sikkema on with us here. It's Bobby Bones filling in for Rich Eisen. I have two left, and I just want to go Julian Sain. What can he do?
1: He is a deadly accurate quarterback. I mean, I had a lot of fun watching his tape last year, you know, whether it was me watching Jeremiah Smith, whether it was me watching Carnell Tate, like whoever it was, and obviously doing some summer scouting because Sain is draft eligible this upcoming year. But it's got to just kind of be more of the same for him, because he is another quarterback who it doesn't have the physical tools of a lot of these other guys that you're going to hear potentially higher than him on quarterback rankings just from their physical attributes. Sain's not exactly going to stack up when it comes to wowing you with arm strength and velocity and just the overall stature, but he was so accurate last year. Man, it felt like he was always making the right decision. And hey, when you have those wide receivers of Jeremiah Smith and Carnell Tate and the rest of the bunch there at Ohio State, you want a guy to look like that, but he did. And I think just the important part for Sain is continue to look like that accurate assassin against the best level of competition. And when you do, you're going to have people in your corner. I don't know if that's going to be, you know, QB1 status or something like that, but you continue to be as efficient as you were last year and you stack years in a row, we'll talk about you like a potential first-round pick quarterback, because that's what some offenses need. They just need a facilitator because they have the other skill players.
0: So I was watching some warm-ups, and I'm seeing Drew Aller just spin the ball, but I also saw Drew Aller play college football. And, you know, I'm watching the NFL fans go, I never really watched him play in college. This guy could be amazing. And who knows, he could be. What are your thoughts on Drew Aller now?
1: Yeah, so Aller, he just had such a roller coaster of a college career. You go back 2 years ago, that junior year from him was really, really good before he got hurt. And I think the only reason why he didn't come out of the draft that season is because of the injury. So he goes back and he goes, okay, well, I'm going to stack another really good year up, and I'm going to be talked about as a potential top 10 pick. Because sort of what you're talking about and what we're seeing in the preseason, he's got the physical attributes. You know, when he sees the throw and he's got a fire to the sideline, he can absolutely do that. He can get the football kind of basically everywhere that you want on an NFL field. So the physical attributes and the arm strength have never been a question with him. It's always been the consistency and the longevity, maybe is a better way to say it, with the decision-making. Because you could get a couple of really good drives, or you could even get a couple of really good games from Drew Aller. But can you stack that up throughout a whole season? Can you stack that up in the NFL playoffs, the college football playoffs, or whatever it is? And I think that inconsistency, to be able to convince people of that, is why he gets drafted later than maybe his overall physical talent would have told you that he should have been drafted a little bit higher. But it's great to see him playing well in the preseason. I was a fan of Will Howard as well, who's also on that roster. And I feel like one of those two guys you could feel pretty good about, you know, when Aaron Rodgers retires next year, because he said that this is it. This is the last year that he's there. So it's great that Lauer's already showing them a thing or two here, because we know that Rodgers is going to get all the snaps for that team this year. So going in, I even think that just from the preseason of what we've seen from Aller already, you kind of go into next season thinking, all right, is he the incumbent guy who we're going to slot in there at QB1 if we can't find, you know, a home run option maybe in the draft, that they're picking super high in the draft or something like that? I think that they could be pretty happy with Drew Aller and what he could potentially be in Mike McCarthy's offense.
0: All right, one more quick bonus. One

0: Lord Mendoza.
1: I feel as though I know it's a one word thing. Overthought is probably the one word. I feel like there were way too many people that were nitpicking him as a prospect. And I think he is going to be exactly what the Raiders need. He is going to be such a student of the game to Clint Kubiak. And I am really excited about what their general manager, John Spytek, is building on that roster as well. So to me, he was overthought and nitpicked as a prospect. And I think that he is going to be great for that team.
0: G-O-A-T. That's Trevor Sikkema. I don't say that about many people that come on. The frickin' GOAT. And don't forget NFL Pro Mondays and Fridays and Tampa Bay Trey on Instagram. But the GOAT. I love having you on, man. You kill it. It's time to go, so you're the guy I want to go with. Thank you for the time, and hopefully we'll talk again soon.
1: Yeah, I appreciate it, brother. Thanks for having me. Anytime.
0: That dude's awesome. Let me just say it. I love talking to Trevor Sikkema. This isn't even on the air. We just did that, just us here, right? That wasn't even on the air. I was just asking him questions. Okay, yeah, good. Because we'll have him on the air in a second. We're going to go live in like 3 minutes, right?
2: Here's the thing.
0: Oh, my bad. All right.
2: Now, yeah, he's called in, zoomed into the show before.
0: No, I know that, but I mean, right now, that was just us talking.
2: Just the two of you.
0: Yeah. We're going to do some calls. I want you guys to call us, and I will do, because yesterday I was told I can do win-loss. I felt like it wasn't my place to do it.
2: Sure, it's your place.
0: It's not.
2: Not even us. It's the fans. It's what they want. Their game. So, you know, we do it for them.
0: 844-204-RICH. We're going to do a little win-loss and talk to you guys. I'm Bobby Bones. Back in a second.
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7: Mikey C. just sent us these. 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

0: 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Love to hear from you. 844-204-RICH. That's how to get us. And Terzo in Iowa, that's how he got us. Terzo, hello, welcome to the show.
1: He's up.
0: He's up. Terzo, it's Bobby here. Oh, Terzo.
2: I have to put him on hold. He's at the bar. It might be loud.
0: We got to hold him back.
1: Yeah.
0: Maybe he just got scared I wasn't rich. And he goes, I don't want to speak to someone that's not rich.
2: Nah, I think he knew.
0: Okay. Sure. Well, then let's go to Jake in Princeton. Jake, welcome to the show.
3: Uh-oh. Hey, Bob. Thanks for having me on the call.
0: Yes, sir.
3: So I'm a big Bears fan, right? We're driving to college right now. I got 5 hours left. And I just wanted to ask you overall what you think about the Bears this upcoming year. You know, a lot of people think that what they did last year was pretty unsustainable with those comeback wins. And, frankly, I can agree with that a little bit. But I guess overall, like, what do you think Caleb Williams has to do this season, like, to come away saying that he's, like, officially one of the best quarterbacks in the NFC and the NFL as a whole?
0: You're right about the comebacks, but here's the thing about the comebacks. The cool thing is, once you come back, you then – that's kind of in you now that you know you can do it. Like, big confidence is built through comebacks. So, yes, did a lot of that happen? You go, wow, will it ever happen again? It may not need to happen like that because your team's going to be better and stronger. If I were flooring the Bears, I'm going a floor of 7-10. If I'm ceiling in the Bears, I'm 13-4, and I'm feeling really good about the Bears. I mean, realistically, 9-8 or so. I mean, Caleb Williams took a massive jump, and that's probably, most likely, because of the coaching change. And so I think if they go 13-4, Caleb Williams is now part of the MVP conversation. Ben Johnson is that dude who has a top-5 offense. He's going to be that dude. And you're looking at, like, Adunze and Luther Bird and Colson Luft, who started really strong, finished really strong, and I think he's the guy at tight end.
2: He's going to be a beast.
0: He's right. So I think the Bears are going to be really good next year. If the floor, this is just my opinion, is 7 wins, that's a pretty strong floor, especially when your ceiling is 12, 13 wins. So if I'm a Bears fan, I think I'm feeling really good about the future, and it doesn't even have to be the this year future. I do feel good, but I feel great that I have a team now. And if you're a Bears fan, I get it. It's been a minute. I know I have those teams. that things are going to be good, like consistently good. If things stay as they are and grow at the rate they're growing, I'm really excited about being a Bears fan. And I can tell you, it's probably hard to allow yourself to be excited after so much losing, because that's my teams. It's so hard for me to be excited about anything because all I do is lose, no matter what. Yeah. So as a Bears fan, feel good. And I think you guys could really have a great season next year. But even if it's just a good season, I still think that's great for you guys in the future of your team with your coach and your quarterback.
3: Yeah, man, this is the first time that I've had, like, well, I'm 19 right now. So quite literally, last year was probably like the best thing I've ever watched in my life. That was like the best moment ever when we beat the Packers in the playoffs. And this is the first time I've ever had like real expectations for this team. And, you know, I've been sitting on the couch watching football for 6 hours a day since I was like 10 years old watching Red Zone. And I'm real excited for this team.
0: That's fun when you haven't been excited in a long time and you get to be excited. Like, that's the most fun as a sports fan. And I think, you know, some people have teams that always win, and Chris isn't here, but if you're a Patriots fan, like screw off, man. You've won so much. Like, you don't know what it's like to not win. I don't win. My teams don't win. And if there's a glimmer, like, it's so exciting going into the year. And a lot of times I say, hey, don't have expectations because they're only going to let you down. That's from my experience. If I'm a Bears fan, I don't think I go, hey, we're going to win the Super Bowl next year. But my expectation is, man, over the next 3 years, it's going to be fun being a fan. And I think that is – like what long-term fandom is about. Like, you can
2: hope.
0: Look forward. Yes.
2: Just a little glimmer.
0: You can do one of those hope t-shirts with just a Bears helmet with the colors.
2: Right.
0: So, yeah. good for you. I'm happy for you. And I'm happy for Bears fans. The only thing about Bears fans that's tough for me is it's just cold. It's just cold.
2: It's cold.
0: And if you play in Indiana. What about playing in Indiana? What's happening with that?
2: Man. Ugh.
3: I thought they were going to go Arlington, but it's kind of unfortunate. Well, actually, ironically enough, I live in Indiana. So I'm going to college. Well, we're just driving to college right now. But, yeah, I live in Indiana. I don't know how I feel about moving to Indiana. I think they're going to go to Hammond or Gary, which is, like, right by the city. Luckily, they won't be changing their name or anything like that. I think that would be really wrong. But, yeah, I don't really know what to think of it. The parking will be a lot better. Like, I went to the game last year in December, Bears-Packers week 16, when Caleb threw that overtime touchdown.
0: That was awesome.
3: DJ Moore, I mean, that was, like, the best game I've ever watched live, like, in person.
0: Yeah.
3: And, yeah, it's just, it's going to be a totally new environment, but... I don't know. You got to figure that out.
0: Would you? How do you feel about a dome, a cover?
3: A dome would be nice. I don't know if you've ever been to Soldier, but, like, you should have seen how it's like, so windy in there. It's honestly insane. I don't know how Kyra Santos was hitting those field goals that game. Like, every time was a nail-biter. But, yeah, a dome would be nice. I really hope they add that to the new stadium.
0: I get why Buffalo does not want to add a dome or to affect what they have as their advantage, which is the weather. And, you know, they built the new stadium.
3: Yeah.
0: They did not affect, you know, the weather and how it can play a role. I get it. If I'm a Bears fan, I'm asking for a dome. I mean, I want to play inside. I mean, it's awful. It's so cold. Even I'm a massive Cubs fan. So when I go in the spring, if I go to an April game, if I'm at Wrigley and the wind is blowing off of Lake Michigan, it cuts you in half. I did one thing where I went and applied for 6 credit cards so I get the free T-shirts. Like, I went way underdressed because I thought, oh, it's going to be 62. Not really putting into the fact that Chicago cutting cold wind. I applied for 6 credit cards, got the 6 free T-shirts, and basically made me like a parka, like a half dress out of free credit card shirts. So, hey, I really appreciate it, Jay.
3: I put on layers for that.
0: Yeah, thank you for the call. Go Bears. I'll give you that.
1: All right, brother.
0: Boom. All right, there he is. Thank you, everybody. All right.
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14: 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And three different teams. 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But right now, the king of the block, the cock of the walk, is the Big Ten.
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22: 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Coming up, Barstool Sports host, Brandon Walker. Comedian, Howie Mandel. And now, sitting in for Rich, it's Bobby Bones.

0: We're going to talk to Brandon Walker, who, like, I love this guy, but only after I hated him for a long time and talk college sports. 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And so Brandon Walker is a diva. I like to say that up front. Let's bring him on now. He's a massive diva, and I love that about him. And oh, look how tan he is. Why are you so tan?
1: It's summer.
0: Fair enough. So the guy's also very vain, and he shouldn't be. Mm-hmm. You know, physically fair, his hair, great hair, great beard. But last time he was on, because anywhere I go, I love to have Brandon Walker on. You got to understand, I'm in love with him. I'll just say it, I'm in love with him. And he took issue with the photo that we used on his YouTube clips here. I want to show everybody the picture we used last time that he cried about, okay?
1: So, oh, wow.
0: Yeah. So that's the picture, and you were like, I'm sad. You didn't use the picture of me that made me look good. Anything you'd like to say about that picture first?
1: We all change as human beings. That was a long time ago. But now, as I get in my late 40s, now maybe I'm clinging to that picture more than I was a couple of years ago. So I think I've softened in my old age.
0: Well, I haven't. So we've picked a few pictures that you should choose from now. We're going to let you choose. Number one here, arms crossed, Mississippi State jersey, angry. Thoughts?
1: Pretty solid. That's about what I need to look like.
0: I think you look better now. Fair enough. Let's go to number two.
1: No, I smell a fart there.
0: Yeah, that is definitely nose crinkled. Someone, what the hell? Oh, my God.
1: Oh, God, what is that?
0: That is
1: Steve Jobs?
0: What are you thinking with your mouth open like that?
1: I don't know. There's a hot dog in the room.
0: Okay, fair enough. How about the thinker? You're the thinker right here.
1: That goes against everything I stand for?
0: Yeah. You're in a cowboy.
1: Yes.
0: Yeah. Full cowboy outfit. Go ahead.
1: I'm good. Okay. Why would I be Luigi?
0: Luigi, yeah.
1: Why would I be Luigi? Are you Mario?
0: I would be. If we were together, I would be Mario. You would be Luigi, yes.
1: Can I say something? Our relationship has gotten to the point, I don't think you should keep having to add the qualifier, I used to hate him first. You
0: could just say. I have to.
1: You could just say I like the guy. You don't have to qualify it every time.
2: He's got a point.
0: No, he doesn't have a point. I'm going to tell you why.
2: Okay.
0: Because if I bring Brandon Walker on, I get heat. Why would you bring Brandon Walker on? We can't stand him. So if I go, oh, I'm like you, everybody out there, I used to hate him. But now what I hated, I actually see as the beauty of him. He's the smartest guy that I know talking sports, period, in the history of sports. So,
2: wow. So you're trying to flip some of the haters.
0: Yeah. Okay. Like, I get it.
2: I see what you're doing.
0: Where are you, somewhere fancy?
1: Yeah, I'm in Door County, Wisconsin, on the shores of Lake Michigan.
0: Oh, fair enough. Did they rename that one yet?
1: No, this one stays.
0: Okay.
1: We keep this one, yeah.
0: All right, let's talk college football. By the way, you can't curse. You know we're live.
1: I'm aware. I've already, my wife is watching me off screen. She's so happy about the no cursing rule.
0: Thank you. So what do you think the biggest thing college football fans have convinced themselves of this year that could be wrong?
1: So I think it's the same as every year. I think college football fans as a whole have convinced themselves that if a coach or a team haven't broken through in recent years, they can't do it. If I were to sit here and pick Texas to win the national championship, somebody on the internet would say, Texas, Steve Sarkisian, they can't do it. Oregon, Dan Lanning, they can't do it. Marcus Freeman at Notre Dame, he's never won the national title. How could he do it? But we conveniently forget, had Indiana ever done anything before they did it? Had Ryan Day broken through at Ohio State before he did it 2 years ago? Had Kirby Smart beaten Alabama consistently to show he could win a national title before he did it 2 years in a row? No. And I think people will go into a season saying certain teams can't win it because they never have, and they miss the whole picture that, yes, they can.
0: Everyone should check out the Brandon Walker College Football Show. It's my show. It's my college football show that I watch and I love. What preseason ranking did you see whenever they released the first official and think, nah, that ain't true?
1: So there's an obvious one, but then I want to dig a little deeper, Bobby. I want you to dig with me. I'm going to give you a shovel. We're going to dig in a second. But the number one preseason ranking that I think is going to end up looking foolish is Texas A&M. Last year, they got to the playoff. Their first seven SEC games were against teams ranked 10 through 16 in the SEC as a statistical anomaly that will never, ever, ever, ever happen again. As soon as they played Texas, they lost. As soon as they played Miami, they scored 3 points. I don't think with the offensive line, defensive line turnover, I don't think they're going to be there this year. They're a top 10 preseason team. That will not last. But if you look at Ohio State and you look at Texas, two teams ahead of them, scheduling is so key in this day and age of college football, and we don't mention it. Ohio State and Texas right now deserve their rankings, But Texas plays Ohio State in week two, and they both have nasty, nasty, nasty schedules. I believe Ohio State plays seven top 15 teams or something like six top 15 teams in the preseason poll. They play Oregon at home. They play Indiana on the road. They play USC on the road. They play Texas on the road. So somebody in the top five is going to fall out, and I think it's going to be because of schedule.
0: Indiana's at six. Now, let's just say Georgia had won the national championship, or let's just say Alabama had won the national championship. Are they starting sixth?
1: No, they're starting number one. And it's something when I heard the first question, one of the things I thought was people have convinced themselves Indiana can't go back-to-back. And the more I think about it, why? They have an organization, a coaching staff that figured out this era of college football better than anybody in the world. They get veteran, experienced guys, keep them in the program. They have offensive, defensive coordinator continuity throughout every season. They got the same guys, the same coaches, the same development. And now they're bringing back 90% of their defense from last year. They're changing from Fernando Mendoza, number one pick, Heisman winner. It's our natural inclination when you lose a guy like that to say, well, they can't be as good. But they got him off the transfer portal buffet. Why can't they go back to the buffet and get another delicious quarterback? That's what a buffet is. You keep going back and getting food. And I think Josh Hoover is somebody that can be a delicious quarterback for them.
0: Interesting. What do you think the greatest buffet restaurant ever is?
1: Oh, my God. Probably.
0: You ever get the Luann platter?
1: Probably Pabst Country Style Buffet in Ackerman, Mississippi.
0: Okay, so you're going to do that. Okay, then I'm going to go Brown's Country Store in Benton, Arkansas. If we're just going to go and pick our favorite home places.
1: Why wouldn't we, Bobby? Why are we beholden to national chains? Why can't we shout out Pabst Place in Ackerman, Mississippi?
0: Great point. You know who got a hold of me? Big Buffet, like Big Pharma. Big Buffet got a hold of me there, and I must admit my faults and flaws. So,
1: are buffets coming back, by the way? I've seen some buffets on this trip where I felt like after COVID we went a couple of years where buffets were down. I think they're back up.
0: I feel the buffets stayed in places like where we grew up in Mississippi and Arkansas because we didn't have COVID where we lived. And I feel like that, it all stays when you go to like the big cities. Like I'm in L.A. I drove around. You know what I didn't see in L.A.? A buffet.
1: Well, a lot of people think they're better than buffet. And now, Bobby, you've got all this money. I feel like you've kind of lost your buffet roots. Me, I never lost my buffet roots.
0: Yeah, I have a chef.
2: Oh.
1: Yeah. Okay. All right. Money bags.
0: Yeah, but I still occasionally drive by a buffet and remember the good old days.
1: Oh, buffets were amazing, dude. Buffets are amazing.
0: Okay, back to football. What's one program do you think people still feel as a powerhouse because they won for a long time and now they're not that anymore?
1: So you're just poking me with the Alabama stick, aren't you? You're just poking me with the old Alabama stick saying, go ahead and do it, press the button. And I'm going to do it. And it's not that Alabama coming in this year isn't a good football team. It's that the signs around the football program after two decades of Saban and being on top of the sport are impossible to continue like that. Last year, they lost to Florida State to open the season. It's very depressing when a team like Alabama walks into the season not ready for it. And at the end, Indiana beat them 38-3. Did you ever think you'd see a world where Alabama laid down to Indiana? They end up making the playoff, and that's great in year two. But in year three, they're going to have a freshman quarterback. The lines of scrimmage aren't as strong as they've ever, as Alabama football always was. And while they are still a respectable top 15 program, you can't look at Alabama and say this is a slam dunk, no doubt, national title contender. In fact, if you rank them in the SEC, you do Texas before them, you do Ole Miss before them, you do A&M before them, Georgia before them, LSU maybe. Like, it takes a while to get to Alabama, and people still act like they're this powerhouse that's sitting on top of the sport, and that is hanging on by a thread.
0: You're right. They were run by Indiana, but a lot of people were. So I will.
1: Were they, Bobby? Like Ohio State lost 13-10. I'm talking about the elite of the elite of the elite. I'm not talking about the Northwesterns of the world, but Ohio State lost to them 13-10. Iowa made them win in the last second. I believe, excuse me, not Iowa.
0: Penn State.
1: Penn State, thank you very much.

0: everybody and making life miserable for your team, and then running backs who in the fourth quarter nobody wants to tackle. Where is it gone? Where is it? And that's when he, Kalen DeBoer coming in, maybe Keelan Russell can throw, and maybe he can throw to Ryan Williams, and maybe he can do these things. But until they can go in the fourth quarter of a game against LSU or Georgia or A&M and pound the rock, I can't believe in this team, and they can't do it.
1: As a coach and then as a person, how much do you trust Lane Kiffin?
0: Oh, boy. Oh, boy. As a person, what's the point? I'll never find myself in a position where I need to trust Lane Kiffin, and thank God for that. I say that. As a coach, I trust him implicitly. I think as a program builder, what did he win? 10 games, 4 times at Ole Miss, a place that, you know, hadn't won that level ever in the history of the program. He won 10 games 4 times. Like, as a coach, I trust him implicitly. He's going to have great quarterback play. He's going to have great offense. He's going to have great organizational skills. He's going to hire well on the defensive side of the ball. And I think that's what he is and who he is. I think he's a top 5 coach in this country. Is he a top 5 human being in college football? Maybe, maybe not, but he doesn't have to be. He's paid to win football games. And LSU has shown very, very clearly they are interested in winning football games. They don't really care about anything outside of that.
1: So you are a Mississippi State guy. You obviously are not an Ole Miss guy. You're anti-Ole Miss. But if I were to ask you to describe what the environment will be when Lane goes back to Ole Miss this season, how would you describe that?
0: Pure absolute chaos on a stick. It will be the most electric environment, not only of this season, probably of the last 5 or 6 years. I remember when Tennessee finally beat Alabama a couple of years ago, 2022 maybe, in Neyland Stadium, and you had the field storming. What was that game, 52-49? I just remember thinking, this right here, if you could bottle up, this is college football. And I think that's going to be turned up to 10 this time, because not only does it have all the elements of college football, it has 2 top 15 teams, it has some of the great players in the sport, but it has a level of visceral hatred that's almost dangerous. And that's what's going to be present in Oxford, Mississippi.
1: Brandon Walker is on with us. You should definitely check out the Brandon Walker College Football Show.
0: Please.
1: Please. He needs it. He does need the money.
0: Okay.
1: Yeah.
0: All right.
1: Yeah. 844-204-RICH if you want to hit us up. It's Bobby Bones in for Rich Eisen. Okay, so why don't we roll now to a guy named Bill Belichick. What needs to happen to and for him this year?
0: What a wonderfully worded question. What needs to happen to Bill Belichick this year? What needs to happen for Bill Belichick is the plug just needs to be pulled. And now, we're sitting here 2 days away from... We're not in life, by the way. Not in life. I'm not saying kill Bill Belichick. That's not what I said. But as far as the college football experiment of North Carolina and Bill Belichick, it has turned very quickly in a year and a half. Nobody has hope for it. Nobody looks forward to it. Everybody thinks it's a disaster, and nobody wants to see an all-time great go out like this. So let's just act like it never happened. Put him back in an NFL. Let him be an assistant linebackers coach for the Seahawks or something, and let's just restart this whole thing. That being said, as a college football media personality, it is very helpful to me to have somebody like Bill Belichick in the sport that everybody can point and laugh at.
1: I think you said that wrong. I think you should have said as the college football personality.
0: Thank you.
1: So I'd like
0: thank
1: to,
0: you very much.
1: Rapid fire, and just don't talk a lot here because you do that, and it'll be like, give me one word, and then you go 10 minutes. So don't do that here, okay?
0: You know, for somebody
1: No. You're already talking too much. You're talking too much. Nope, you're talking too much. Okay, this is a quick rapid fire. Here we go. Most overrated team?
0: Texas A&M.
1: Most underrated team?
0: Louisville.
1: Ooh, okay, I want you to talk a little more.
0: Louisville with Lincoln Keenholz coming over, with the coach is also a program builder, one of the great running backs in the country. They're a consistent program. They opened the season on a Sunday night against Ole Miss in Nashville. Ole Miss with huge expectations. Louisville plays Ole Miss and SMU in the first 3 weeks. By week 3, they could be almost a lock for the playoff because their schedule falls off after that.
1: Best quarterback?
0: Trinidad Chambliss.
1: Oh, does that hurt to say?
0: No, it doesn't, because Brandon Walker is a truth teller. Brandon Walker is somebody who sees the landscape and says he will tell the truth. There's no, I'm not overridden by passion here. It sucks.
1: We are going to use the cowboy picture when we do the thumbnail for you, though, on the site. I think talking with you now, I like the cowboy picture.
0: I'm a big fan of the cowboy picture.
1: Yeah.
0: Not sure who on the Rich Eisen Show production team decided I needed a cowboy picture, but God bless him.
1: No, your wife sent me that.

0: She's the only one that has access to the Cowboy files.
1: Yeah, yeah. Coach under the most pressure.
0: Wow, that's I think it's Sarkisian. I think it's Steve Sarkisian in Texas, because with the roster they have and as much money as they put into it, if they miss the playoffs, he might be gone. He might go 9-3 and get fired, and that's a lot of pressure.
1: What about DeBoer, though, at Alabama? Like, what does he need to do not to get fired?
0: So, you know, the playoff berth last year helps a lot. I think 8-4 would be rock bottom for them. They might make a move at 8-4. 7-5, they certainly would make a move. He just needs to be 9-3, 10-2, and be in national title conversation late in the season. And his schedule isn't nearly as daunting as Steve Sarkisian's schedule is.
1: Best home field advantage?
0: LSU, Tiger Stadium. It's the best. It's you know, this is kind of a wonky question, Bobby, and I should have expected it from you. But when you say best home field advantage, what you're really saying is like best team. Like, I have Georgia fans coming out and saying our stadium is the best because we never lose at home. You never lose at home because you've been the best team for a decade. But all things being equal, Tiger Stadium is the best in college football.
1: Funniest possible national champion.
0: Mississippi State Arkansas national title game is off the table here, I assume.
1: That would be funny.
0: Funniest possible national champion? Okay, we just saw Indiana go from the worst program in the history of college football to winning a national title. What if Purdue did it this year? Remember when the Purdue AD a couple of weeks ago was like, if you want to win championships, you come to Purdue. It'd be hilarious if they actually did it.
1: I can agree. I remember whenever the Vanderbilt head coach I'm friends with was at the SEC media days, and it's like, I came here to win a national championship, and everybody looked at Clark Lee like, you're insane. Yeah. Vanderbilt even compete for a national championship, and now he's got that place turned around.
0: Here, let me pick up that name you dropped.
1: I'm okay. Yeah, that doesn't hurt me. I drop names like crazy because people like to hear that. People like to hear That's names. Fine. Yeah. You're a national champion.
0: Oregon Ducks.
1: Because?
0: Best roster in football. A lot of guys came back that didn't need to come back. Could have been NFL first or second round picks, making a lot of money right now. They chose to come back. The defensive line is scary. The level of athlete across the field is scary. And they've gotten on the green a couple times. They've been to the playoff a couple times and had a couple disappointing results to end it. They lost to Ohio State a couple years ago when they were not ready to play that game. Lost to Indiana when they weren't ready to play that game. But you keep getting on the green, the puck will eventually fall. Oregon is following the track of a team that breaks through and wins a national title.
1: Quickly, two teams I just want you to comment on. One is the Lincoln Riley-led USC Trojans.
0: I just can't fall into it every single year. Every single year in August, we're like, this is the year the defense turns a corner. They got the good quarterback. They got the good athletes. And this is the year they're tough. And as soon as you say that, they go to Illinois at the end of September and lose 34-32. It's every single year with this team. So if somebody's going to be left holding the Lincoln Riley bag, it is not going to be me. I just can't get behind them.
1: All right, final one, and go Penn State.
0: Penn State is very, very interesting this year because I've talked about schedules so much. It's the least talked about thing that needs to be talked about more in college football. Schedules can get teams to the playoff, and from there, whatever happens, happens. Penn State has such a manageable schedule this year. They miss Oregon. They miss Ohio State. They miss Indiana. They miss Iowa. They miss four of the top five teams in the Big Ten. Therefore, Matt Campbell is bringing the Iowa State roster with him, basically, the quarterback and everything else. He's a very consistent coach. If they can just be consistently pretty good, they're going to be in the playoff this year in the first year of Matt Campbell. Now, are they a top 12 team? No, but the schedule might get them there.
1: There he is, the great, the wonderful. Go listen and watch his show. It is Brandon Walker from the Brandon Walker College Football Show. Go back to your vacation. We love you.
0: Thank you, man.
1: Cowboy
0: up right there.
1: All right, there he is.
0: Good job, Brandon.
1: Hey, good job, Brandon. Good job, Brandon. All right, I'm Bobby Bones. We're coming back with Ryan Silverfield next.
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0: We have Coach Ryan Silverfield on. It's Bobby Bones filling in for Rich Eisen here in L.A. And if you guys want to call us, 844-204-RICH. I'm always curious about when coaches, you know, move to a new school and he's in the SEC now. And you coached Memphis last year and you beat the crap out of us at Arkansas. And I bet that felt good, huh?
1: Well, I wouldn't say beat the crap. It was a hell of a game, but I think it gave the opportunity more so for anything the Razorback fans to see the type of team that we're going to bring here to Northwest Arkansas, to Fayetteville, and to this entire state. I think, you know, the biggest thing is we're very fortunate. I had a lot of successful years at Memphis, and I appreciated my time there. But I think hearing Arkansas fans say, man, we just love the way your guys played. They seemed disciplined. They seemed tough. They played for all four quarters. And ultimately, right, that's what we want to see here year in and year out. So I think that was the biggest thing moving forward.
0: When I was a freshman in college, we did this thing where all the new freshmen got together and we did like trust games and it's like get to know name tag games. You got 80 new people there. Do you guys do that? Like trust fall, do the chair challenge? What do you do?
1: Yeah, you know what? Believe it or not, right, a lot of teams will go do the old, hey, let's go to Dave and Buster's and build camaraderie. But we've done numerous things, right? One of the things we did this past offseason, instead of just doing basic winter conditioning, we actually chose teams. We had captains that selected guys, all different position groups, different ages, and then built their teams. And they kind of had fun with competition with that and accountability throughout that. Then we did some true kumbaya, right? Like some campfire bonding, a bunch of guys, different groups, different ages, and kind of tell their life stories, kind of talk about their why. And that's been good. But then ultimately, right, those guys taking care of each other in the locker room and making sure we get to know who one another are. I think that's as important as anything we've done, ultimately, so we have a great team.
0: Do you feel like your age is important, that you've been able to do it the old way, but you're still young enough to really embrace the new way? Because I feel like you're right there. Like, we're the same age. Like, I had no internet and I had Napster, and now I'm living on TikTok. But the same way with you and how this is working, is that an advantage to you?
1: Bobby, I think you're exactly right. I think that's the, you know, 28 years of coaching, so I've done it the old school way, hey, this is the way it's always been. And, you know, believe in some of those things that I learned all the way in the late 90s. But then also, right, you've got to be able to evolve. I think any head coach that takes over a program, or any head coach nowadays, you're going to get run over if you're not evolving or staying ahead of this thing. And so I think that whether it's youth or just, you know, not letting my ego get in the way, this is what we need to do. This is how we've got to prepare. These are some of the things we have to do in college football at Arkansas in order to give ourselves a chance. But then there's that old school approach on the field. Hey, this is the blue collar. This is what we're all about. Still believe in accountability. You know, I know the day and age before there was such a thing as NIL. So that accountability piece is still strong.
0: I'm buddies with Jared Allen, and Jared Allen, Vikings, great. And as soon as you got hired, he's like, hey, this dude is an amazing dude. And I was like, cool, he won't text me back, but that sounds cool, Jared Allen. And then he's like, I'm going to go up and I'm going to work with the defense. So first of all, have you got Jared to come up yet and work with you guys? And what is you guys' relationship?
1: Yeah, first off, no, Jared needs to get his butt over here. came to visit me in Memphis and hung out and stayed a couple nights at the house. But Jared and I go way back. Obviously, our time with the Vikings, I was actually an assistant D-line coach and worked a lot with the defensive end. So Jared and I, you know, I had to prove myself. You know how it is when you're sometimes coaching guys around your age, just saying, hey, this is a tool I can give you. This is something that may help you. And, you know, at first, you know Jared, right? He kind of looked at me like, what the hell am I going to learn from you? But our relationship grew, the trust grew, and then, you know, in the NFL, right, you can actually be friends with the guys you're coaching. So it was just that trust factor. And, you know, I don't take any of the credit for obviously his Hall of Fame career, but maybe I gave him one or two things along the way that allowed him to have a little bit of success. And then our friendship grew from there, you know, whether it was going to his wedding, just getting to know him whenever we'd be in each other's towns visiting with one another, him coming to visit us last year. It's been great. Him and I still keep in touch. But, no, we need to get Jared out here. Bobby, I've got some stories on him for another time off the air.
0: I'm sure you do. So you're in Fayetteville now. You know, you obviously make a bunch more money now. Have you bought anything cool?
1: No, there's no time for anything, right? I'm a father of young girls and a head football coach in the SEC. There's not a whole lot of time, right? Not even enough time to swing the golf club. So I've not bought anything cool at all. That's not really my style. I think most people look at me and say, you know, did you actually get rid of stuff on your way? But that's just the nature of it. My daughters will be just well off. They'll be fine.
0: What'd you do with all your old Memphis clothes? Like when that happens and you have all that purple or blue, I don't even know what color that is. What do you do with all that?
1: Yeah, so 10 years at Memphis, you can imagine the accumulation of stuff, 6 years as a head coach there. So probably over 300 pieces of Memphis gear are at the local homeless shelter. So there's a lot of people walking around the streets of Memphis with some Ryan Silverfield nice Memphis coaching gear.
0: Like, seriously, you feel like a baller walking around town now, right? Like, we worship you. I'm from Arkansas. Like, that's what we have. We don't have pro. We have the University of Arkansas. And if we see the guy, that's the guy. It's got to be pretty cool and also maybe a little weird to be like, that's the dude everywhere you go, right?
1: Well, listen, it's humbling. I understand this position, and I'm grateful for that. There's certainly, as we've all seen, there's some head coaches that let that go to their head. I put my head down, I work, and listen, I'm grateful for that. We've got some amazing fans, Bobby, and I'm so appreciative of that. But that's the least of my concern. But I also understand who I represent every time I take the field. With everything I do, all my actions. But yeah, listen, it's been fun. I've enjoyed interacting. I've been told that I'd probably get out and about more than some of the people previously. And so it's been enjoyable to get to meet and see so many of our great fans.
0: Two final questions. It's Bobby Bones filling in for Rich Eisen today. We're talking to Ryan Silverfield, head football coach at Arkansas. Question number one is, we're now waiting 3 or 4 years generally in college football. Not me, but, you know, we've seen that things move different and faster because of NIL and transfer portal. Like, what do you think a fair expectation is for a coach when he comes to a new program?
1: Listen, no one's going to have higher expectations for this Arkansas football program than myself and probably you, right? You know, but ultimately, I want to see us improve every single week. You know, we're going to obviously be judged on our wins and losses, but are we improving? Does this team play better disciplined football than we have in the past? Are they playing with relentless effort? Are we handling the controllables? It's my job and our staff's job to put together the best roster we can, and we're making headway and doing things financially to continue to make this place better. But, you know, this year when you put on the tape or Bobby, you're in the stands, you sit there and say, man, that looks like a much improved team. And I think if we do that, we're heading in the right direction.
0: Coach, you said it wrong. I go in the suite. I don't go in the stands. Come on, coach.
1: I go in the air conditioning suite.
0: Yeah, with the food. Yeah, that's final question. And so this is be totally truthful with me here. How many phones do you have? And if you do have a second burner-ish type phone, is that the number that I have?
1: Yeah, I've got truly have one phone. I still have the same number from the Vikings gave me a cell phone. They said, hey, at your age, you should probably have a cell phone. So that number that you have is still that same Minnesota number. And then I've got another one that the university gave me that has never left my desk.
0: Yeah, that don't be typing that one. They'll go in Freedom of Information Act. And next thing you know, who knows? Coach, really rooting for you. You know, I have so many friends that know you personally and vouch for you as a dude. Excited to see, you know, what happens this year. So I really appreciate the time. And you will not find a louder, more heard, passionate Hog fan than me. And so I'm excited for this year.
1: Bobby, man, I really appreciate it. Look forward to seeing you on the Hill this fall, and grateful for all you're doing, all your support, man.
0: There he is, Coach Ryan Silverfield. Thank you, Coach.
1: Thanks, man.
0: Yes, yes, yes.
2: All the best.
0: Boom, boom, boom. I'm going to go NFL. I'm going to do top five quarterback rooms likely to get weird. Are you ready for this? I love a weird room.
2: I stay ready so I don't have to get ready.
0: But. Weird room. Let's go number five. Aaron Rodgers, Mason Rudolph, Will Howard, Drew Aller. They're all in that room, right? Now, why will it get weird? Well, Rodgers is the starter. There is no controversy right now. The weird part is, what's next? Pittsburgh could keep four quarterbacks on with all of them. Both Will Howard and Drew Aller are sitting there as possible options. Now, Rodgers is 42, and Howard and Aller are both trying to prove they're the guy. But are they? Are they investable? You know, Rodgers is just here for a minute. Are they? I think that room could get weird. Thoughts?
2: Four quarterbacks.
0: That's a, yeah.
2: That's. And the coach said, like, he'd keep more than that. If he
0: seven.
2: So I don't understand what the point of that is, because obviously by keeping a quarterback that you know are not going to see the field, you're taking away from another position that you could have players actually contribute to the team. So, yeah, that is weird to me.
0: Del Tufo.
3: I think that's crazy because TJ put it perfectly well. You have players, if they go down and you need another one, three is like that's like, to me, a max.
2: Yeah.
3: You need a starter, backup to the backup just in case your starter goes down. I get it. But you can always get another quarterback if you need to down the line. But at saying that, I think that's insane.
0: To me, this is an interesting situation because obviously Rodgers is the guy and Mason Rudolph is a serviceable backup at times. He's had to start enough games that you know. So you would go, well, just cut him. But if Rodgers goes down, Mason Rudolph can't actually win games, especially with the defense. But then if you actually think Will Howard or Drew Aller is the guy, how do you cut one of them now?
3: Exactly. Yeah.
2: I think, like, I was thinking about this the other day. I mean, Mason Rudolph's been there for years now with the Steelers. And like I talked about Justin Gabriel and Shador earlier, Bobby, maybe it's time to maybe let him go on and find another route, another path to extend his NFL career because he's had a chance there. They haven't committed to him. So maybe he's not in the right spot. Maybe it's time for him to go and kind of see where he can land and maybe make a more of a contribution to the team than he is right now.
0: And number four, and this one is getting less weird by the day, especially after last night's game, but Kirk Cousins and Fernando Mendoza. I mean, this is the classic setup. It's like established vet who's made like $1 billion. Kirk Cousins, very likable after his injury for a second, wasn't good, but then got kind of good again. But Mendoza is the guy eventually, right? There is no doubt that that's why it's all happening. You know, when does Kirk Cousins get his feelings hurt if he's taken out?
3: Like, if I don't think he does.
0: Even if it's week two. Even if
3: it's happened to him before. So I don't think he does. I think he knows that Mendoza's going to start. Like, that's going to happen.
2: Yeah, I agree with Mike. Like,
0: week two, though, feels early for a guy like Kirk Cousins who is good again and they're paying a decent amount of money to.
2: I would say they probably wouldn't make a week two change because if you were going to do that, then why even start him? Why even give him the job to start with? Week two? You're in the switch already? Unless he goes out there and completely poops the bed.
3: Yep.
2: Which, you know, I don't think he's going to do. Kirk Cousins is a.
0: I agree.
2: Hung around long enough and made as much money as he had, not because he wasn't good at his job, you know. So I think week two would be way too early, and it would be like, what's the point?
0: And number three, Kyler Murray, J.J. McCarthy. Obviously, Kyler is the number one quarterback.
3: Yep.
0: But, I mean, that room is weird.
3: That's another weird one.
0: Because McCarthy was supposed to be the future. And Kyler's playing on a one-year deal, and McCarthy's going to sit there for another year, and we're going to try this again. Which is weirder, that Kyler plays badly or Kyler plays really well?
2: I'll be honest. I think Kyler Murray's going to have a really good year this year.
3: I agree.
0: I think so, too.
2: I mean, look, he was in a tough division, right? And, yeah, there was all this stuff about him, you know, with the video games and the practice habits, but – Justin Jefferson, let's not forget, just because the stats haven't said so, but my cousin, by the way, Justin Jefferson, just because the stats last year didn't say so, he's still a premier weapon in this league. He's still top of the food chain when it comes to wide receivers. And then also you have Jordan Addison. And I don't know. I think Kyler Murray is going to surprise people with his play this year.
0: Two left, Atlanta Falcons. We got the two lefties, Tua and Penix. Now, Atlanta.
3: I like Penix.
0: Penix is working his way back after the surgery. Tua has had a chance to win the job and hasn't exactly run away with it. I mean, remember, at number eight, when Penix was drafted, it was like, what is happening here?
3: Yep.
0: The new coaching staff also inherited him. And that's always weird when it ain't your guy,
2: right?
0: Even though that's a guy.
3: He's the guy from the guy.
0: Yes. If Tua wins the job, do we start going, does Penix even have a future in Atlanta?
2: Ooh. I got to be honest, based upon what we've seen out of Tua, I don't know that that's going to be the case.
0: Because?
2: I know we say, like, preseason doesn't matter, but in this case, it didn't look great. I thought the job was his because Penix hadn't been playing. He was out with injury, right? Recovering. I don't know, Bobby.
0: Hot take. Ready for it? Cooper Rush plays at least four games. He didn't even get mentioned in that, but he's a third. And that he can win some games.
2: They brought him in for a reason, right? Yeah. He wasn't there to start with. So who knows? You might not be off.
3: I take that bet.
2: It stinks because you've got Bijan Robinson, right, who is one of the most gifted players in the league. And he's kind of going to get stuck in that role. There was a lot of great running backs back in the day who were just like great running backs on so-so teams. I'm afraid that might be the case here with Bijan. We don't know what we're going to get out of Kyle Pitts. Like every year we're thinking, all right, this is going to be the guy. And then until last year, he never really was. So I don't know, man. It's good luck to Atlanta.
3: Yeah.
0: Good luck to them. I like that. Number one, it's Deshaun and Shadur and Dylan Gabriel. And I'm also going to say Taylen Green, who I know it's preseason, but I don't know if you've been watching him run like crazy. Also, he did play at Arkansas, but he has had a heck of a preseason. So, I mean, if they were to move Dylan Gabriel, they do have a good 3.
3: Yeah.
0: At Taylen Green, who's coming in as a rookie. But, man, that's got to be a weird room. That's the weirdest.
3: Totally.
0: Yeah. That's the weirdest room.
2: And also, Bobby, like, it's weird when you – and I know that players do this all the time in all sports, but it's got to be weird, too, when you know the guy sitting right next to you and the guy you're spending the most time with, you and he – the two of you are competing for a job, right? So doesn't that make it tough to stay cordial, you know? Or is it, when he goes out there and drops a dime, are you really sitting there like, yeah, great player? You like, crap, man.
3: Yeah, it's like –
2: this is not good. I don't know how these guys do this, you know?
0: What's going to be odd is whenever Deshaun gets benched and yep. Shadur goes in, if Shadur also plays bad, I just feel bad for Browns fans.
3: Yeah.
0: They just have been served a poop sandwich and they got to eat it. Like, eat your sandwich. And they go to games and they shout out to Cleveland fans.
2: I mean, look, I get crap all the time for my team, but man, at least I've seen some type of success to never, you know.
0: I know. Okay, well, I do want to hear from you guys. Let's do it. Hit us up next segment, 844-204-RICH. We do have a lot. I'm Bobby Bones, in for Rich Eisen. 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
9: It is here. 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

0: 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You can watch us on Disney Plus and the ESPN app and on ESPN Radio. And we do love and want to talk to you guys. I want to go try Terzo in Iowa one more time.
1: For the second time.
0: Terzo, hello.
2: Yeah, what's up, Bobby Bones? Hey, sorry about that, guys. I was walking the dog, coming back in the office here, and there's a little bit of a dead spot. And I must have caught her as soon as you guys went to me, so sorry about that.
0: You're alive now, baby. What do you want to say?
2: Hey, yo, so real quick. TJ, last week, whenever I was talking about my awesome chili that I make for the Carl's draft, you said that you're not a fan of chili.
3: I don't like chili, bro. So,
1: beans. I'm with TJ too.
2: That is shocking. It's a staple food. What's the reason behind it?
3: You know, here's the funny thing. I can remember being a kid, probably like 3-4 years old. My mom made chili, and when you're a kid at that age, you're not trying to eat. And I remember her kind of forcing me to, like, you know, eat the chili. And it was just, I don't know if it was defiance on my part or the fact that I just didn't like the chili. But I ended up throwing up. Oh. And ever since then, I don't think I've ever eaten a bowl of chili since that day.
0: That'll do it. If we used to be on, like, government food. And we had a big thing of pudding. And we would go get these puddings. They were kind of like meals ready to eat, military. We'd stand in line to get government cheese and pudding. And I ate the whole thing of pudding. And I vomited the pudding all out. And I can't eat pudding to this day. So I feel you right there.
3: Yeah.
0: Let's talk about your team there. Wait, are you 49ers in this?
2: I'm a huge Niner fan. Yeah, last night it was kind of nice to see that defense apply some pressure to Mendoza. Last year, obviously you guys have talked about it on the show. We had the fewest sacks in the league. And our pressure on the quarterback was extremely low as well, too. So that, I think, kind of led to our downfall plus the injury. So it was good to see that. Good to see that we have some depth because, obviously, this Niners team needs it because that substation just continues to tear down the team. Right. I'm joking about that. Yeah. But, you know,
0: are you joking?
2: How we feel.
1: Are you turning?
0: Yeah, I think you might not be joking.
2: Yeah, I don't necessarily know.
0: You joke about what hurts. That's what I always do.
2: Well, I wasn't going to make a joke about anything that happened in Ohio, so, you know, we can kind of just keep moving forward from that one.
0: What do you think? What's your ceiling?
2: Man, I think my win-loss, I had us at 11-7 when I did the win-loss. I think that's kind of where we should be. We do have a difficult schedule just given our division. But I do believe it's manageable. The unfortunate part that I think we run into is we travel like 37,000 some odd miles over the course of the season. And obviously we're a team that struggles with injuries, so just another hurdle that we're going to have to go over. So I think if we get to a 11-7, I think we have a good opportunity, 11-6.
0: If you don't mind, I'd like to say a few things about the 49ers, and I knew you were going to talk about them, so I started to jot down my thoughts here. As far as the floor, I mean, this is a really interesting team to me because it's a pretty wide range. I think they could go 8-9. I think they could go 13-4. I mean, thinking back to last year, again, they were so injury-prone. They were just crushed by injuries in general. And that's why the whole story came out about the power plant, too. Like, why are their legs dying? It must be some radiation from – so – they went 12-5 last year with a win in the playoffs despite getting crushed by injuries. And Fred Warner, who he was making some cool ninja videos even after he was getting started. He never came back. He did make cool ninja videos, but he should be ready to go. I mean, Nick Bosa. And so it's the Brock Purdy, Kyle Shanahan situation. How do you feel right now? And Brock's got a real contract now. Shanahan is obviously the guy if he's healthy. How do you feel about that relationship with those two and what's going to happen with that this year?
2: I think it's a great relationship, to be completely honest with you. And when Purdy was drafted, I was extremely excited that we got him. And I remember calling back in the show that off season saying that I was happy that he made the roster. And I thought that we had the best quarterback room, just overall, just given its depth with him as number three. And I turned out to be right when the fact that Garoppolo and Lance both went down. So I think them paired together, they both know what is expected of each other, especially with the limitations that Brock does have. But he also has a lot of talent, and he's got a lot of gumption. And that kid can stay in the pocket. He can move around it and out of the pocket and make a lot of tough throws. And so, if we can stay healthy and that offensive line can protect him, I think he can be right there where he was few years ago when he was in the MVP conversation.
0: Mike Evans is going to be interesting. Yeah, he's older, but, man, he is consistent. And we've said he's older for a long time, and he still catches 1,000. I mean, Mike Evans is probably going to be that dude, especially in that offense. But you're right. When you came on initially, you were like, hey, I wanted to see the defense. And they were dead last in the NFL last year with 19 or 20 sacks. It was some low number. So, I mean, I think that to me feels like if there's growth there, you would feel a lot better, generally speaking.
2: Especially with Bosa coming back and actually applying pressure. He's the guy that we need the most on that defense for that factor. Because Fred Warner can get everybody in position. He can do so much there in the middle of the field. We just have to get pressure on the quarterback so then our DBs aren't sitting out on an island for so long.
0: I felt that. Terzo, I appreciate the call. Thank you, man. Good luck to the Niners.
2: Hey. Appreciate you guys. You guys have a great weekend.
3: All right, brother. Thanks.
0: With the Niners, for me, it's not even that I'm worried that the 49ers are good enough. Mostly it's the worry is, will the best players be on the field together at the same time? Because I feel like if you give Kyle Shanahan 17 games with Purdy and McCaffrey and Kittle and Bosa and Warner, like that's an NFC team that can do it. Trent Williams is getting real old, but he's still the man.
3: Yeah.
0: That's what we talk about, old players that make us still feel good. Trent Williams.
3: He's one of them.
0: Yeah, he's one of them. Still tossing people around. We do have Howie Mandel coming up in a little bit.
3: Yeah, I almost forgot.
0: Yeah, I'm excited.
3: Yeah, for sure.
0: I ain't going to touch him physically.
3: What's that?
0: You can't touch him. Don't touch him physically.
3: Oh, yeah, I know about
0: him. Yeah, because you know, he wouldn't be touched.
3: Give him an elbow or a...
0: I'm not going to do that. All right, we're back in a second.
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15: Mike, you see, just sent us these. Jaden Daniels' camp has reportedly reached out to Nickelback, requesting the band change its name to Pennyback. The Buffalo Bills could have lost 5 Super Bowls in a row, but decided to stop at 4 out of respect for Jaden Daniels. 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
17: 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Co-host of NFL Stock Exchange, Trevor Sikkema. Barstool Sports host, Brandon Walker. Coming up, comedian Howie Mandel. And now, sitting in for Rich, it's Bobby Bones.

0: Yes.
1: I'm Bobby. Thank you for putting up with me. I also never like when guest hosts are here, so thanks. And Rich will be back soon. I love Rich Eisen. I'm not him. I'm sorry, but I'm Bobby Bones. 844-204-RICH is our number. I do want to go over and talk to Kaysen in Fort Worth. We want to do a Panthers win-loss.
0: Okay.
1: I think this will be fun. I got into the Panthers last season a little bit. So, Kaysen, welcome to the show.
2: Hey, what's up, guys?
0: What's up, brother?
1: We are here for you. Would you like to do win-loss?
2: Yes, sir.
1: All right, let's get her up. Here we go. Week one at home against the Bears.
2: You know, I don't like having to go against Ben Johnson, second year with the Bears to open the season, so I got us as a loss there.
1: Oh, wow. Week two, going to Atlanta.
2: You know, with the QB dilemma going on between Tua and Penix, I got us having a win there.
1: Week three, going to Cleveland.
2: Man, we're just better than them. That's a dub all day.
1: Yeah, I can't even argue with that. Week four, you're at home against the Lions.
2: That's a roster mismatch, you know, with Jameer, Amon-Ra on that defense. I mean, that's a L.
0: 2-2.
1: We got a bye in five. Week six, we're going to Philadelphia.
2: Same reason as the Lions. I mean, man, they're just stacked, and I don't think we're ready for that kind of game. I'm going to give that as an L also.
1: 2-3. All right, you're going to be at home versus Tampa Bay week seven.
2: That's a win. I think, you know, we've just improved so much. And the Bucs kind of, you know, they lost Lavonte David. So I'm just confident against the Bucs this year.
1: We're back to 500. We're back at fighting weight. Here we go to week eight. You're going to Lambeau and the Green Bay Packers.
2: You know, we upset them last year. I think we're going to do it again this year. That's a dub.
1: Okay. Wow, love it. All right, week nine, you are at home against the Broncos.
2: You know, I'm glad it's at home, but that defense is still just too good. I'm going to give that one to the Broncos.
1: All right, we're 4-4. Let's go to week 10. You're going to New Orleans.
2: I got that as a win. I think Saints is going to be our biggest competition, but I just like our team better this year.
1: 5-4, week 11, you're at home against Baltimore.
2: That's another one, like, you know, the Eagles and Lions, I think, is just a mismatch with the roster. I'm going to give that one to the Ravens.
1: Hey, you live in 500. You live in 500. We got to make a move one way or the other here. Here we go. Week 12, we are going to Tampa Bay.
2: We're going to sweep Tampa. I got a dub there.
1: Ooh. At Minnesota, week 13.
2: You know, I don't think Kyler's the guy. I'm going to give us the win on that one also.
1: We got 7. We're 7-5 right now. We're trending to the playoffs. We're at home against the Saints.
2: I think we're going to sweep the Saints. I got that one also.
1: We're piling them up now. Super Bowl, here we come. All right, week 15 at home against the Cincinnati Bengals.
2: Yeah, I'm trying to – if Burrow's healthy, I got to go off of that. If he's healthy all year, I'm going to say the Bengals. I mean, offense is just too strong. I don't think we'll be able to keep up in a shootout against them.
1: Going to Pittsburgh week 16.
2: I ain't scared of A-Rod, man. He's too old. I got a W on that.
1: Week 17, you were at home against Seattle.
2: You know, they just won the Super Bowl. I got to say that's a loss, unfortunately.
1: All right, final week 18, you're at home against Atlanta.
2: I think we're going to sweep the whole division. We're going to win every game. I got us beating the Falcons.
1: You got 10-7? Is that what you have? They have 10-7. Okay, the Carolina Panthers,
0: yep,
1: according to Kaysen, will go 10-7. How do you feel about the old quarterback situation there?
2: I think Bryce is becoming more of a – I've been seeing it in, you know, some film at practice or, you know, just videos that you see online. He looks like he's becoming more of a leader. I think Dave Canales is kind of building up his confidence, especially after winning the division last year. So second year with Tet McMillan, you know, with some of our other receivers that we got, I'm confident this is probably going to be his best year, and hopefully he'll earn himself a contract.
1: Kaysen, really appreciate the call. I hope the Panthers do well. I was rooting for the Panthers last year. I'll do the same this year. All right, see you, buddy. It's like a movie when they don't say bye. Yeah, in a movie.
3: He was
0: once. Yeah, sometimes Del Tufo's real quick with that.
3: Once you say bye.
1: Well, I watch a lot of movies where they don't say bye.
3: You don't get that chance. I'm done. Yeah. I'm out. I'm sorry.
1: I'm sorry for mentioning that. I've embarrassed us all.
0: Yeah,
1: I've embarrassed
0: me,
1: Rich.
0: Bobby. That's on Mike.
1: Never being invited back. Okay, here's what I have. I have the top 10 fan bases that I feel that I would like to see win a Super Bowl.
0: Oh, okay.
1: Now, this is me, and this is about fan bases. This is nothing more. Like, I root for fan bases, too, because they haven't had it in a while. And number 10.
0: Let's give it.
1: Oh, we got a song. Yeah, All right, sorry.
0: Yeah, production value, Bob. Yeah. Let's go. Look at him.
1: Wow.
4: Yeah. Thank you. Power ranking.
0: Yeah.
1: I'm not used to all the bells and whistles, guys.
0: Yeah, we got those for you, baby.
1: And that was a really awesome bell and whistle, I'll be honest.
0: And I'm sorry we outed you with Superman. I know you were still trying to keep that close to the vest.
1: No, that was great. I kind of want to have that take home with you over and over to myself at home in the bed. At number 10, I have, Case and the Carolina Panthers.
0: Woo!
1: They've gotten there twice. They've lost both times.
0: Yep.
1: It's been a while. I mean, Cam Newton was the dude, right? And that's the last time I feel like they really felt like they could win it. I'd like for Panther fans to actually get the ending that they hoped to have gotten in 2015. So at number 10 on my list of fan bases I'm rooting for, I have the Carolina Panthers. Now, in the same vein, because to me they feel like around the same era team as the Jacksonville Jaguars.
0: Ooh, Jaguars.
1: Never made a Super Bowl, but constantly treated like one of the little brother franchises. But it's because they're newish and they haven't made a Super Bowl. That's little brother. I mean, and are they Jacksonville or are they London? You know,
0: I know, bro.
3: Getting close.
1: I know. Relocation jokes. You know, I just want those fans to feel like they belong. And I don't feel like they feel like they're. It's like me. I was moving all over. We had to move a lot as a kid. I feel like those Jacksonville fans, where do we go to the game this week? London? The stadium?
3: Munich?
1: Yes. Who knows?
0: Yep. It says a lot about you, Bobby.
1: I don't know if you
0: want other people to be happy.
1: Yeah. Number 8, the Houston Texans.
0: Ooh.
1: Now, they're a relatively young franchise, so I don't have in my heart the, man, they haven't had it in a long time. But Houston, shout out, is a football city.
3: Yes.
1: They don't have, like, the long-term love with the Texans, but they do have the long-term love for football because of the Oilers.
3: Yep.
1: Houston's a football city. The Texans have never reached Super Bowl, and so because Houston is a football city, boy, they have terrible traffic, though. Like, almost, I didn't want to put them on the list because they're just driving there. And Enron, those two things, kept me from wanting to put them on there. And the Astros being, you know, forever playing. I have a lot of reasons not to, is my point. But they're a football city.
0: All right.
1: At 7, the Chargers. Everybody makes fun of the Chargers. Are the Chargers just charging? You know, that's what happens when they kind of blow it. You know, the Chargers, they have a cool logo, and I like that. And I think that I'd like for them to at least get deep enough in the playoffs for us to go, Justin Herbert is the dude.
3: Yep.
1: And stop with the Chargers jokes. They have a great coach. They have a really good quarterback. And, man, the coolest, like, starter pullover back in the day, though, was the Charger starter pullover.
0: Ooh.
1: I didn't even know the Chargers. I'd play Tecmo Bowl and get a couple of those guys. I wasn't a Charger fan, but they had the coolest starter pullover back in the day.
0: They have maybe the coolest uniforms in the whole National Football League.
1: Number 6, the Atlanta Falcons. I'm just going to say this. 28-3.
5: Oh, yeah.
1: I mean, that's the whole explanation here. You ever have Robitussin?
3: Oh, yes.
1: Like non-flavored? You know how bad that tastes?
0: Oh, yeah. I know how bad it tastes and how bad it smells.
1: Yeah. That Robitussin is that game to me. For them.
5: It's a good way.
1: Like, they need a new taste.
0: Okay.
1: Their taste is just they've been Robitussin-ing it since they lost 28-3.
0: Tussin. You know a spoonful of sugar will make that medicine go down.
1: And the sugar is the Super Bowl. Yep. I need them to win one for that.
0: Okay.
1: Number 5, Cincinnati Bengals. They've had 3 Super Bowl appearances. I remember watching Boomer Esiason lose, I believe, to the 49ers when I was a kid. And that was my guy because he was a left-handed quarterback. And as a kid, I was a left-handed quarterback. And being in Arkansas, we didn't have a team, so I adopted the Bengals. And I love the Bengals because they had Boomer and they had Icky Woods. But Boomer first because I was left-handed. Mm-hmm. Fun fact, I'm inducting Boomer into the Radio Hall of Fame coming up in October.
0: Nice.
1: I was inducted in, like, 2017. No flex. Youngest member ever inducted. No flex.
0: Congrats.
1: But I'm inducting Boomer Esiason in, and he was my favorite all-time player. And that's cool to me, to be able to induct my favorite all-time player in.
0: Mm.
1: Cincinnati. And they just got, like, an outdoor covered practice facility, which is finally nice. I think they were just playing in the parking lot for a while. Yeah, like practicing. There's

0: at three. They've never made a Super Bowl. And these are my top 10 fan bases that I root for because I want the fan bases to win. The Lions have never been. Generations of Detroit Lions fans have just waited. As a lifelong Cubs fan, like, I understand. I understand what it's like to just sit and hope. And I think seeing that city and seeing those long-time, long-term fans win one, that would do good for my heart. It would be like
1: Detroit would have a fun time.
0: I don't. You know what? I bet you they wouldn't burn stuff. I bet they'd go.
2: Yeah. Okay.
0: We won. Why don't we build a few houses for the less fortunate?
1: Yes.
0: I think it would be such a movement. You would just see so much altruism and people. So yeah, that's what I think about that.
2: Yeah. Okay.
0: So
2: sure.
0: You know how in The Grinch That Stole Christmas, like his heart goes doo doo doo and gets bigger?
1: Yes.
0: Like that's what would happen to me if Detroit won. And I'm not a fan of the Lions, but for their fans, doo doo doo. That would happen in my chest.
2: Like I said, it says a lot about
1: yes.
2: you.
1: Yes.
0: Number two.
2: Two.
0: And I'm going to tell you this. I don't want you guys being mad at me for this one. I don't want you tweeting me or saying, you're an idiot. I know I'm an idiot.
1: I know where you're
0: I know it. There's nobody that knows me being an idiot like me.
2: Nobody knows you like you.
0: Especially the idiot part.
2: Yep.
0: And number two of the fan bases that I would like to see win because they deserve a Super Bowl. The Dallas Cowboys.
1: I knew exactly
0: where you were going. The Dallas Cowboys.
1: I love you, Bobby.
0: Yes.
1: I love this.
0: Hold it up.
1: I didn't even know, but I knew.
0: Let's go.
1: Oh, my God.
0: I know. And I grew up a Cowboy hater.
2: Stan, not with our
1: I still am.
2: Coming from Arkansas. And
0: yes, he was on our 1964 Arkansas? National Championship
2: You should
0: team.
2: Show him love.
0: I do. And now I do, and I call him right now, and I love it. Name drop.
2: But you can call him? Let me...
0: Sure, right after this. Hey, yeah,
2: let's just FaceTime.
0: Hey, sure, right after this. I'll give his number.
2: Okay.
0: No problem. But with him, that team was Jerry Jones, Jimmy Johnson, Barry Switzer, all on the Arkansas 64 National Championship
1: yes.
0: team. Here's the thing. As a kid, the Cowboys were always winning. Here's the thing about me. I'm not a winner. And because everybody around me was a Cowboys fan, I could not.
2: I get it.
0: Like I said, I was over rooting for Boomer and the Bengals.
2: Look, I grew up in Pittsburgh, and I decided not to root for the Steelers, so I understand.
0: They haven't even been to an NFC Championship game since the 1995 season.
2: Don't need to bring that up.
0: No, this is why I'm rooting for the fan base. Also, like, my best friend Eddie, my friend Steve.
2: Friend TJ.
0: They're all, like, my Texan friends who are rooting for the Cowboys. Also TJ.
2: Yeah,
0: TJ, too. So I think it would be awesome for the NFL, for the lovers and the haters. I just love a story.
2: Right.
0: And if they're good, that's the story.
1: They can't win it in SoFi, sorry.
0: Okay, elaborate. It's too close to you?
1: Being an L.A. guy, Rams guy, I know he... Yeah, trust me. I'm like, no. They can win it in any other stadium.
0: I do have the Cowboys at two. I know people are going to be upset.
2: You're not an L.A. guy, Mike. You weren't born here.
0: My number one team for the fan base that I would like to see win the Super Bowl is the Buffalo Bills. And I think we all universally can have a feeling, like a place in our heart for them and for those fans. First of all, it's just so cold. And it's just so cold. And when it's so cold, I don't know how people live there. You grow up there, I guess. Your blood's thicker.
2: You get used to it. But you really get used to it.
0: Not me. And not only that, to think back to when I was a kid and I didn't really appreciate how hard it was for those fans to lose four in a row, in a row, in a row, in a row. That is insane to think about it as an adult.
2: But to think how good you have to be to get to one Super Bowl.
0: I can agree with everything you're saying.
1: Poor
0: guy. Play the numbers game. Maybe you win one. Lose four in a row.
2: But think about this. Like, out of those four, the one time that they were the better team was the Giants Super Bowl.
1: Yes.
2: Other than that, Washington was the best team in the NFL. The last 2 years, the Cowboys were the better team. So...
0: Doesn't always matter when you get to that game, though, and I agree. But also, you're playing four. Just hit me with some statistics.
2: You would think karma and the football gods would give you one. Mm-hmm. True, but
0: okay. If any fan base deserves it, if any fan base has been loyal and they've been absolutely insane, even when times were bad, it's Bills Mafia.
1: Yeah, I would love to see them win.
0: They deserve.
1: Mike hears it all the time. Mike,
2: I'll be honest. Ever since I got on the show as a Cowboys fan, the Bills Mafia have been the nicest of any fan base to me. They've offered me to come over and jump on their bandwagon. I can't do it, but I appreciate.
1: You want to jump on a table?
0: Yeah. You chose that bandwagon not to jump on. Of all the bandwagons that you're on, you have too many cars. You don't have enough garage spots.
2: Bandwagons, Bobby. These are all teams that I have like mean something in my heart, like Penn State.

0: in Oregon. I grew up loving these squads.
1: Look at this.
2: Look at that.
1: Cowboys, Sixers, Ducks, Seminoles, Penguins, Georgetown, Duke, the Clippers, the Mets. You don't have enough spots in your garage to park all those wagons.
0: I got a big garage, though.
1: Yeah.
0: I don't.
1: I feel
0: one could tandem park.
1: That's one of those MTV cribs.
0: Yeah, I wish.
1: And then you find out
2: that's my place.
1: After that they rented those out.
0: That wasn't even their crib.
1: It was really
0: the realest crib was Redman. You remember Redman's crib?
1: I don't remember.
0: He was living like someone who, like, if you wanted to ring the doorbell, you had to like take two wires and rub them together.
2: Oh, really?
0: He was living. He was living in the cut back in the day. He
1: Are kept you it sure right. though that that was real too? Because I could also see someone playing it the opposite way.
0: Well, Bobby, I'm winking at
2: Wait, cribs was all fake?
1: A lot of it
2: was. I'm just finding that out now.
1: I know. It's almost like the TF, the tooth, you know what I mean? And then you find out later and you're like, what? That whole thing? The cribs was mostly fake. They rented houses, borrowed
0: cars. I would say cribs, as someone who worked at MTV back in the day, it wasn't mostly fake. It was a lot of it was fake, but there were some people, those are generally their spots, you know?
1: If it's a lot, though, it's mostly.
0: Yeah, okay.
1: If you're fooling me a lot, I feel like that's mostly.
0: It's not 100% on the up and up, so I guess I see what you're saying.
1: I want to bring momentarily one of my favorite people in all of media, comedian, host, Howie freaking Mandel.
0: Sir.
1: Is going to be here in this studio next. I'm Bobby Bones, in for Rich Eisen, back with Howie next.
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9: I'm glad I'm inside because the lightning strike literally hit the building I'm in, which isn't a big deal. I'm protected, but it hit us hard enough to knock the picture out for a second. Did we lose the picture? Wow. I don't know. Can you feel lightning inside a building? 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

0: on that same time as the TV show?
1: So we're on TV just then, on Disney Plus.
0: Yeah.
1: Then it cuts back to all the national affiliates and radio.
0: Now I'm on something different.
1: Now we're on. Yeah.
0: I'm on radio now.
1: And now you're on Victrola's all over America too.
0: So you wanted to wait till we were on radio before you explained how you see color.
1: Thank you. Or here's how I see color. By the way, Bobby Bones in for Rich Eisen, Howie Mandel. This is one of my favorite people in all of famous people.
0: All of this room.
1: All the famous people.
0: All of this room.
1: So my right eye gets 8% vision, period. Never had a good working eye, so I'm already
0: you
1: working.
0: You have an 8% vision?
1: Right eye doesn't work. So I'm working from a detriment. But I don't know the difference because I was
0: Can
1: born
0: you drive?
1: Now. Yeah, don't ask that. Don't ask that publicly.
0: Oh.
1: Yeah.
0: Why? Is that a bad...
1: Well, I mean, I take that driver's test and I move this eye over to...
0: So publicly, you could have just said yes. Publicly for you to tell me how you cheated on the test.
1: I didn't have to do that.
0: That's right up there with explaining your color on radio.
1: That's how much I respect you
0: because
1: I will go to jail and lose my license for this segment.
2: Well, it's probably going to happen, so I don't...
0: Yeah. Really?
1: Yeah. And so... Here's the problem.
0: I have good vision and I can't drive.
1: I have
0: Elon takes me everywhere.
1: Because these cars here go automatically, right?
0: These cars here. You don't have cars where you come from?
1: Well, in Nashville, the only thing that we have are not Elon. They're the Waymos.
0: And don't they go without drivers?
1: Yeah, but it's not Elon.
0: Waymo. I love Waymo. Yeah.
3: Waymo's cool.
0: Waymo is cool. I've been told not to take Waymo anymore.
3: Why?
0: Because I found it fascinating that you're in this car with no driver, but you can, if you need service, you know, you can press a button and there's a service call center that will talk to you. So I thought it was funny to press the service call center and they said, "Oh, Mr. Mandel, can we help you?" I said, "Yes, I just made a poo-poo."
1: And how did they help you?
0: Oh, they did Waymo, and I wanted them to.
2: I'm going to stand up for that one.
0: No, I wasn't saving up for that.
2: I'm standing up for that
0: one. Oh, you're standing up for that.
1: Do you have
0: a dyslexic, that would have been great. I got a standing ovation behind me. Oh, look, Michael Caine's here.
1: Do you have a Tesla?
2: My cocaine.
0: Do I have a what?
1: A Tesla?
0: Yes, that's why I said Elon. Right? You really thought Elon Musk comes to my house?
1: You're Howie Mandel.
0: I'm going to go do Bobby Bones today. Elon.
1: Elon, please come
0: get
1: pick me up.
0: Here. Mm-hmm. Get me here. No, yes, I have
1: a
0: Tesla.
1: Is it self-drive fully?
0: Fully self-drive.
3: Oh, yeah.
0: Fully self-drive. And this is the thing. It's the only all my life I liked cars and I liked buying different cars and stuff. And my wife won't let me anymore because I crash cars. I don't focus. I took flying lessons. I wanted to be a pilot. And in midair, my flying instructor said, don't do this anymore.
1: So you crashed a lot of cars and thought flying would be the next best thing to
2: do?
1: That
2: sounds
0: weird. When you say it out loud, it sounds stupid. But yes, I try everything. There's nothing I won't do. So my wife let me drive lets me have it, feels comfortable if I'm in a Tesla and I press work or if it's going to, even you know what's great about it? I forget where I park all the time, but you can summon it.
3: Yes.
0: You know that?
3: I had one, so
0: I'm going to freak my wife out. Should I press summon?
3: Oh my God.
0: Now?
1: But if it drives through the window and crashes and to pick you up, that would be a funny bit, but that wouldn't be loved.
0: I think it would stop at the window. It's really good.
2: Yeah.
0: They're really good.
1: But where would you summon it to as we're in layers of walls?
0: It doesn't come right to your feet.
1: But I'm saying, how would the joke pay off? We don't see the car.
0: Not everything's a joke, Bobby.
1: Okay, got it. Fair enough.
0: I'm talking about technology.
1: Fair enough. Are you a big AI guy?
0: Love AI.
1: Yeah?
0: Yeah. As a guy who has no eye, AI is the best use of it.
1: Now, I have one eye.
0: You have one eye?
1: But I love AI with one eye.
0: Do you like AI?
1: I love AI.
0: I love technology. I love technology in sports. I love every time the graphics got better and the ability to call things up and to show things and to show cameras moving right around the field. I don't have to go AI is amazing. And especially for a germaphobe.
1: Yeah, well, that everyone is.
0: You know, I'm not here.
1: Is thinking it's
2: going to be. You know, I'm not here.
1: I'm looking forward to the medicine part of AI really taking over. I think we're going to save a lot of people's lives.
3: Yeah.
0: Well, I think it's already there. Yeah. I mean, I think that there has been people as I speak,
1: yes,
0: who are alive because of AI.
1: I agree with that, and I can't wait for it to be like Gen Pop used, but all the bugs worked out.
0: You didn't have time to say used by the general population?
1: We don't say that anymore. After like 92, yeah, we just adopted the word Gen Pop.
0: Am I that old that you're in a whole different generation and you have a different language than me now?
1: Yeah,
3: I thought that was a music group for a second.
1: Yeah, also, Del Tufo, you're there too. I'm sorry.
3: I know I am. Yeah. I'm
0: the oldest one in the room.
3: No, 60? I'm 60.
0: 70.
3: Oh, no way. You look good now.
1: Oh, do it. Do it.
3: Good.
1: He said you look over 70.
0: No, I'm not. I won't. I got in trouble last time I did that.
1: You don't want to do it?
0: No, I have a thing where I go, they thought I got mad at Kelly Ripa. I didn't get mad, but I'd say that the only, like at my age,
3: yes,
0: when you go, you're 70, people say there's no swearing on this, but it's not, it's BS. To say I look good because it's I look good for this age because I'm not dead.
3: Got it.
0: Is like saying you're really smart for a stupid person or you're really tall for a dwarf. You know, as a 70-year-old, like if I told you I was 35, I wouldn't get that same compliment.
1: Yeah, I'd be like, you look.
0: I look.
3: You look
1: I see
0: like
1: you.
0: Somebody who needed to be saved by AI.
1: Yes.
3: 35.
1: Yeah, you do look great, though.
0: This is his desk, right? And you're using all his stuff.
1: Home.
0: Best dad ever is not you.
1: Like from Nashville, do you think I flew all this in to sit it here?
0: No, but I'm saying the fact that you kept that plaque up. One movable thing.
1: I often move it. True story. I often move the plaque. It says best dad ever, but I had a baby 5 months ago.
0: But how can you judge how good you are? 5 months.
1: Yeah, I can
0: just
1: tell.
0: Just a meatball pooping its diaper. You're not the best dad ever yet.
1: I would say that there are prodigies. We've in the history of our country, musically, creatively, I am that of a dad.

0: I'm Prodigy.
1: Really?
0: Yeah, and at 5 months, I can already tell.
1: And is it a son?
0: It's a daughter.
1: How do you know?
0: Again, much like anything
1: how
0: else,
1: do you know?
0: It's intrinsic. I just know because, you know, how does an 11-year-old...
1: What sport can it play?
0: Well, so she's 5 months. She can only do 3 burpees right now, but we're working hard on getting to 4. I do try to give her adversity.
1: When you say burpees, yeah, like a colicky burpee or
0: an actual burpee where you go down, touch the ground, do a push-up, get back up.
1: Mm.
0: Gin pop.
2: I've got me.
0: I did tell my wife that my baby is not going to have adversity. I'm concerned because I grew up poverty kid, trailer park kid, and I'm not that anymore. Like, I have money now. It's crazy. And so I can buy stuff, and I have a daughter that I have to raise different than what I was raised. And so I'm like, we need to give adversity. My wife's like, she's only 5 months old.
1: Adversity.
0: Adversity to a 5 month old. And I've suggested like a weighted vest for the crib.
1: You know what I did? I did with our, I was really nervous. My kids are grown. I do a podcast, Howie Mandel Does Stuff.
0: I watch it. I watch the clips. I've never been invited on, but I watch the clips.
1: Come on then.
0: No, this is not a real invite. This is a Hollywood invite. I don't do this.
1: A Hollywood invite. Would you like to come on?
0: No, but do you know what a Hollywood invite is?
1: Yeah, because you mentioned it. I felt guilty.
0: Yes.
1: And therefore, I'm being honest with you. This is a Hollywood invite.
0: Did you know you've invited me twice?
1: Hollywood way?
0: Yeah.
1: Do you want a third invitation?
0: Maybe by the end of this segment.
1: Here's another one.
0: Yeah.
1: Come on the podcast,
0: Bobby.
1: Oh,
0: cool. I'd love to. Yeah, we'll talk about it after.
1: Okay.
0: Okay. Here we go.
1: So I do this podcast with my daughter, and I was so afraid because I only grew up with brothers. I was so afraid of having a daughter and being I used to talk about this in my act, but from the day she was in diapers, I was thinking, she's going to date. I'm not going to be a good girl dad for a boy coming to take my daughter out. So, and you still have time to do this. We decided not to potty train her.
0: I'd like to hear more about this.
1: When you have a girl who is not potty trained, doesn't matter who dates her, she's always home early.
0: Interesting.
1: Yeah. Whoever takes her out drives her right home.
0: Interesting.
1: And cracks a window and goes, ooh. You're going home.
0: I've heard a lot of parenting theories. I've heard a lot of parenting theories. I've read a lot of parenting books. I haven't got to that yet. So I'm going to – is that – like, do you have IP on that? Is that your
1: – That's I poo.
0: You have I poo on that.
1: Yes. All right. You have a question.
0: No, not anymore. I'm just going to hang out.
1: Have you been watching America's Got Talent?
0: I have not. Now, let me
1: tell you. Oh, then I'm at. You could have given me a Hollywood answer and go, I never miss an episode.
0: No.
1: You know why? Can I just say something?
0: No, let me say something.
1: Well, wait a minute. We're going to be on another radio program.
0: I watch the clips. I'm a clip watcher. My question was, does that count?
1: I'm not the one that collects the things and gives the rewards for what to count for what.
0: But you just
1: have the authority to move you into a bonus round if that's what you're asking.
0: You said, do you watch America's Got Talent? I said no, and before I could get a breath out to say, but I watch it in clips, the performers, that's when you attack.
1: Did you watch Nene?
0: Which one? This one, Nene.
1: That would be a no.
0: Which one? I'm asking which one it is.
1: She's a 16-year-old girl from Thailand who is as good, if not better, than Hendrix ever was.
0: Oh, no.
1: Who is an amazing singer.
0: No. Tell me more.
1: The biggest, most viral thing on the internet right now. I would imagine this is the biggest year that we are going to have. This is going to launch. I say this. If you could think of one name in all GT history, and when I say GT, Got Talent, so that's America's Got Talent, Thailand's Got Talent, Britain's Got Talent, all the Got Talent, were the biggest format in the world. What's one name that popped out globally up until now?
0: I would say, her that sang and she was older and then
1: Susan Boyle.
0: Thank you.
1: Yeah. Okay, well, this is twice Susan Boyle.
2: Wow.
1: And this is global. Not only is it twice Susan Boyle, even though you know Susan Boyle, I can't see you going to a Susan Boyle concert.
0: We dated for a while, but that's okay.
1: So you're backstage, but I'm talking about a ticket buyer.
0: Got it, fair enough.
1: Nene Royale, you will remember that name. Remember that name. Did anybody see who I'm talking about?
0: Just lie, guys. I learned her way. Just lie.
1: No, the lady over there, did you see it? You know who I'm talking about? We don't have apparently they don't have the technology to play a clip of this.
2: Is she the one who played Black Hole Sun on
1: Pardon me?
2: Did she play Black Hole Sun?
1: Yes.
2: Okay.

0: Yes.
1: Did she have the gold? Was she only got the golden buzzer?
2: She got a golden buzzer from Mel B this week.
1: Yeah, I saw that.
2: So where have you been the last 2 minutes?
1: No, I lied. I just Googled it. So
2: oh.
1: I just wanted to be a part of it. I just wanted to be part of the conversation. If you wouldn't have called me out, it would have been cohesive.
2: No, it was very Hollywood.
0: Yeah, a friend of mine is the casting producer, so he tells
2: Casting producer of what?
0: For America's Got Talent.
2: Who's that?
0: His name's John Piermarini.
2: I know John.
0: Yeah, he's an old friend of mine.
2: Yeah.
3: TJ knows everybody, Howie.
2: Well, you didn't know Nene.
0: True.
2: Right,
0: I had to remind myself.
2: But the world is going to know that name. I'm telling you, and you know, listen, people come on these shows and they want to promote things. This year, I've been on America's Got Talent now for 16 years.
3: Wow.
2: I'm the oldest. I'm the oldest and the longest running judge. But I have never in the history of my tenure on America's Got Talent seen anything that is more viral, more electric, more exciting than what is happening this year. I'm telling you, it lit up in Times Square. She had, I don't know if you know this, but one of the publicists is here. On my way to work the other day, on the 101, people were flying flags, support Nene, on the freeway. I'm telling you that.
1: When she played the first time, how quickly did the audience react?
2: Amazing. She came on as this shy, in the auditions, she came on as this shy little 16 wearing a party dress, you know, and she was carrying a guitar and she was very shy and quiet. And then she hit the first chord and screamed. And it was the most amazing, surprising, wonderful thing. But I don't think anybody knew how much that was going to grab the audience. So much so that we didn't even know how far she might go. And she ended up in we changed up the season this year. They had something called judge callbacks. We go to these deliberations in the middle where we have to narrow down all the people that we said yes to, all the acts we said yes to 40 or 44. I can't remember what the exact 44. 44. 44 acts, you know, and we probably said yes to 150 acts. We have to narrow that. So we really legitimately, you know, bump heads. What are you showing me?
1: There's a picture of something.
2: Well, that's the middle round. They're showing us all the people. And then Simon came up with this idea where he said, you know what? If you really believe, if we're not all in sync, if you really believe, grab five or six people, take them. If you want to take them home, take them to your place. I took them to my offices where I do my podcast, Howie Mandel Does Stuff. I took them to my offices, and we have a live band there, Sonny and the Black Pack. And then my friends own the Laugh Factory. And I said, in front of an audience where we could give them little tips or constructive criticism or whatever, and then make a decision of who's moving forward. And Nene played at the Laugh Factory in front of me and Nikki Glaser and just blew the roof off the place. And now she's – every time we see her, it's that much better. This is going to be a huge star. I'm not promoting. I'm professing that this is – I'm telling you. This is the biggest, most exciting thing I've ever seen, I've ever been part of.
1: Is she prodigal or?
2: I think so.
1: Practical?
2: She's only 16. She told me she got a guitar when she was 7. People who don't even like this type of music are going, wow. I've never seen anything like this in my life. I've never seen any. If you're sitting and listening to the radio right now, just go to your Instagram. Look at Nene Royale. Look at AGT. It's the biggest thing. She's gotten within. I know even on the callbacks after that aired on YouTube, she had 47 million clicks in the first hour. Hundreds of millions. Nothing is bigger right now on the internet than Nene Royale, and it's from AGT.
1: Do spell Nene there real quick. Nene.
2: N-E-N-E Royal.
1: Howie Mandel from America's Got Talent. And where's the camera? Howie Mandel Does Stuff.
2: Oh, thank you.
1: See?
2: I wasn't even going to bring that up.
1: Yeah, I wasn't going to bring that up. Yeah, I'll do it.
2: Thank you, buddy.
1: We're going to come back and be sure to watch America's Got Talent. But more with Howie coming up in just a second. It's Bobby Bones in for Rich Eisen. We'll be right back, everybody.
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0: All right, we have Howie Mandel on. Everybody back on TV and radio. Hey, we're back on both.
1: We're all together. Well,
2: we're back on the radio now.
0: TV and radio all over the country.
2: Yeah. Wow.
0: It's crazy. I know.
2: I love it.
0: Look around. Look where you are.
2: For the radio viewers, is this eczema?
0: There's no such thing as radio viewers. I don't mean to be that guy, but that's not a thing.
1: Wow.
0: Yeah, there's TV viewers and radio listeners and podcast listeners. Well, and if you like podcasts, you should check out Howie Mandel does stuff.
2: Facts from you.
0: Yeah.
2: Thank you.
0: Question.
2: Best dad ever. Go ahead.
0: What's Rich's thing? But I'm just it now.
2: No, but you. I know 5 months.
0: I'm filling in for being best dad
2: that's
0: ever.
2: That's right. Go ahead.
0: You're still doing comedy. I saw you had a couple shows.
2: Yeah.
0: Yeah.
2: I still stand-up comedy is my mainstay. You know, stand-up comedy is what I do. Stand-up comedy is where I live. Stand-up comedy got me everything I have. And when everything goes away, I will always have stand-up comedy. So I'm always touring. And when I'm not touring and I'm in town, I'm here every week at, if I got a night off, I'll end up at the Laugh Factory, the Improv, or the Comedy Store.
0: You'll just go and practice material?
2: Yeah.
0: The great Howie Mandel?
2: Yeah. And that's how I like to be introduced.
0: Yeah.
2: Yes, the great Howie Mandel. You know, if you go to the Comedy Store any given night, I think I'm there next Wednesday, it's everybody. You could see Sebastian Maniscalco. You could see – who else is there when I'm there? Leno, Arsenio, Chappelle drops in. Like anybody at any of those clubs. That's how you do it. That's how you do comedy.
0: Yeah, but not
2: you have to practice.
0: The great Howie Mandel.
2: What?
0: The great Howie Mandel.
2: Yeah, but sometimes I'll show up with things that I don't know are great. And then I find out they're not great. Mm. So I won't do that to the real paying customer who goes to a Howie Mandel concert. How do I know? Sometimes it feels funny on the inside. And then it comes out and it's not what I thought. Like I thought I'd be a great pilot.
0: And
2: I wasn't.
0: They told you to stop.
2: I'm not even a good passenger.
0: I had a couple of comedians last week over at my house.
2: Big shot.
0: Leanne Morgan. Are you familiar?
2: Yeah, I like her.
0: Right?
2: Yeah.
0: Like so funny.
2: Lady comic who has a big her Netflix special is very funny.
0: And she's on her second season of her Netflix show. And like she didn't hit it until I would say what is considered later. She's 60. She's killing it. I think my favorite comedian other than the great Howie Mandel was somebody who came by, was Mark Norman.
2: Oh.
0: Like, he's like next level to me. Like, I laugh out loud.
2: One of my favorites ever.
0: Yes.
2: That's comedy.
0: Yes.
2: That's his line. That's his catchphrase.
0: He also,
2: he's been on my podcast, Howie Mandel Does Stuff.
0: You have a podcast?
2: No.
0: Oh. I was wondering if I could do it sometime.
2: So you have comics over at your house?
0: We do the show on the network that I'm not going to mention because
2: I don't want to show off, but I had a guy from Orkin over at mine.
0: Interesting. Does he know Eli?
2: Yeah, I have people too.
0: Yeah. You did take me on a tour around your garage, and you have these big boxes that are AI versions of celebrities.
2: Proto-hologram. It's hologram.
0: Okay, dude, they're in your garage. Do they ever leave your garage?
2: Garage. They're not in my garage. I have like a place like this where, like Rich, has all this stuff that his wife doesn't want him to clutter the house with. I have a warehouse, and I have all this stuff and tech. I have a lot of tech. I like tech. So I have this Proto Hologram, which is a company that I invested in, but it's not my company. These are the same people, some of the same people that put Tupac at Coachella. And that's old-timey kind of technology, which is called Pepper's Ghost, where you just teleprompter. Like, you know, it's just you project on a opaque screen, like at Disneyland, like the haunted house. And then he figured out a way to do it in a light box so you don't have to have the whole place lit. And I could show up. I could be on my iPhone at home and show up in 3D in this room and talk to you like this with no latency in full-size 3D.
0: And that would have been awesome.
2: It is. That would have been awesome had I done that.
0: Yeah.
2: Well, it would have smelled different in here.
0: Yeah.
2: So I apologize.
0: I wouldn't have felt as belittled sometimes.
2: That smell is
0: isn't funny.
2: I created it during my Waymo ride over.
0: with America's Got Talent, again, that show's been on for so long. There had to be a point where you thought, again, I've seen everything.
2: Well, yeah. Here's what amazes me. Okay, finish the question.
0: No,
2: I started the answer earlier.
0: Is it mostly younger people that are bringing the new types of entertainment, meaning 15, 16, 17-year-olds that are bringing these things that have brand new visions? Because, you know, obviously in art, it's usually the young that brings out completely new music, styles of music. Or do you ever get like a 70-year-old that's like, hey, check this out, and you've never seen it before?
2: Yeah, the beauty of this is there's no barrier of entrance for America's Got Talent. And we've had people close to 100 years old show up and do something that we've never seen, especially from somebody that age. By the same token, we will get somebody who's 2 years old on the stage doing something we've never seen. So the age, gender, culture, border, country, nothing stands in the way. It's not like any other show on TV. You can have it's for absolutely everybody and everything. I'm always amazed. Technology, people who I get hit a lot on online. People who have had careers. People who, you know, a couple of years ago, do you know who Michael Winslow is?
0: The guy that made the sound effects in Police Academy?
2: That's it.
0: Yeah.
2: So he came on and he competed. I think it's a talent show. It's not an amateur show. It's a talent show. And it's like the U.S. Open, you know? And yes, there are people who have never done it before. And the barrier, the hurdle has been their life has gotten in the way. They've had some sickness or they had to raise a family. And then they go, I've always wanted to sing or I've always wanted to clog dance. And then they show up and they do it. And I love just being there and watch somebody who just has an inkling of an idea or a little hope. And their life changes forever. Their life changes. And I don't, you know, I believe that talent exists in everyone. And you have, talent isn't singing and dancing. Talent is a way of engaging other people that you don't know in kind of a unique, original way. And humans are all unique and original in their own way. So we see things that you wouldn't even classify as, you know, traditional talent. You know, there was a guy that came on years ago. I remember Howard Stern was one of the judges, and he had his name. I think he came on again and he changed his name, but the first time he was on, he was named Horse, and his talent was the ability to take shots in his nether region.
0: He could shoot things or
2: jump off of a ladder and scissor a 2x4.
0: Oh my God.
2: And you'd go, well, what's that talent? But, you know, he got hired. I think MTV did 6 episodes with him. It was kind of before Jackass. So it was like, so that's, he got a career out of that.
0: So Howie Mandel is here. We have 20 seconds, so I do want to plug. If you haven't heard, he's got a podcast called Howie Mandel Does Stuff.
2: Mm-hmm. And then I wear Skechers. Might as well plug everything.
0: America's Got Talent. 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There he is. The great Howie Mandel. I love him. I love him so much. There he is.
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27: I'm John Ryder. There are 10 more NFL preseason games tonight. As for last night, the 49ers with an 18-12 victory over the Raiders in Las Vegas. Number one overall pick, Fernando Mendoza, went 7 of 14 passing. No touchdowns and one pick. Was also sacked twice. He started. Kirk Cousins backed him up and was an efficient 8 of 11 for 51 yards. Raiders head coach Clint Kubiak on his team heading into the season.
28: I love our guys. I love how hard they work. I love how mature they are. I love how important the game is to them, how important playing for the silver and black is to them. And, can't wait to go on this journey with them for the next 17 weeks in a row.
27: The Raiders open the season on Sunday, September 13th, hosting the Dolphins. Clint Kubiak still hasn't announced his starting quarterback for week one. Among the 10 games on tonight's slate, the Saints take on the Cowboys in Arlington. The Giants go up against the Jets. Packers running back Josh Jacobs has been charged with misdemeanor battery and misdemeanor criminal damage to property, according to Wisconsin court records. Baseball, Cubs lead the Reds 1-0 in the second inning at Wrigley.
29: Hey, it's Michelle Smallman, and coming up Monday, the NFL season hasn't even started, but it's never too early to check in on every fan base's anxiety level. 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
2: 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If I sound born again, it's because I watched Youngstown State play football last night.
3: Oh, man.
2: It counted.
3: How'd that feel?
2: They annihilated whoever that was. Mary Hurst.
4: You didn't watch Mercyhurst. You didn't watch Morehead State lose?
2: I did not. I did see that for the first time ever, an NAIA team beat a Division II team.
3: Oh, no.
2: I saw that happen last night.
4: I forget what game it was, but I remember going on the ESPN app, and they had it was a 4th and 52.
2: Hell yeah.
4: That's right.
2: Things are going great.
3: That's something that happens on NCAA football, you know?
4: Mississippi State, I think. Was it Mississippi State or Louisiana Tech? It was one of those teams that did that once. It was like 4th and 90.
3: You get a couple of the penalties, and then somebody like snaps the ball over the quarterback's head, and he goes back 30 yards, you know, all that good stuff.
4: And then he throws a 10-yard pass, and all gets wiped away because of pass interference.
3: That's right.
2: Dave, football's finally here, buddy.
3: Mark, I'm chittering.
2: Yeah, I'm sorry. What was that word?
3: Chittering.
2: Okay. Gotta be clear.
3: I'm ready. What did you think I said?
2: Something that we shouldn't say.
3: Oh.
2: And it didn't make sense either.
3: Yeah. Okay.
2: Yeah.
3: I can't even process it. No, I've been waiting.
2: Yeah.
3: I said this the other day. Like, I'm ready. My soul is ready to leave my body. You know, like, just give me full-send football. Tomorrow is an appetizer, but there's some interesting games, and we'll get into them later. We're going to do our pick segment for the first time this season. Mark, how do you feel about it? Are you ready to go 1-5?
2: I nothing would make me feel more alive.
3: If you went 1-5?
2: Just going 1-5 and be like, nothing's changed.
3: Nothing's changed.
2: This is the most precedented of times.
3: I'm still bad at this.
2: Yes.
3: Yes. Yes. I'm excited. There's actually a couple of games of consequence. Nothing crazy. Like, next weekend's when we really get the good stuff. You know, like, that's... I don't know if I'm ready for Nashville. I don't know if I'm ready for Louisville.
2: Different thing.
3: I don't know if I'm ready. But like, I'm telling you, I've been ready for football since the last snap of last season. But honestly, like, is my body prepared? I'm not sure.
2: I don't think you really know until you get there.
3: Yeah. Yeah. Then you find out, you know. Everybody's got a plan until they get hit in the mouth. You know what I mean? That's me with tailgating next Sunday.
2: In Nashville, no less.
3: Yeah, like an hour and a half in, I'm just like 15 bourbons deep. I'm like, I think I don't know if I'm going to make the game.
2: From right outside.
3: Right.
2: Which has happened to the best of us, I'm sure. Like,
3: I think I can crawl in there, but I'm not sure how it'll work when I get in.
2: Yeah, that's only half the battle.
3: How far is the Airbnb from the stadium?
2: You know you've gone just a little bit too hard pre-gaming it when you're like, should I do this?
3: Yeah.
2: Like, from right outside?
3: And
2: we've
3: normally
2: all been there too.
3: Not often, especially at my seasoned age. You know, like, I'm usually pretty responsible about that. I like to get a small buzz and keep it there. You know, but then there's event games where, you know, Biscuit get a little extra buttered. You know what I mean?
2: I understand.
3: It'll happen. You know, extra gravy. You know, and that's that could be a problem. But I think we're going to be fine in Nashville. I'll have a governor, otherwise known as a girlfriend.
2: Yeah.
3: That will be there.
4: Thanks for the clarification.
2: Yeah. Inherently civilizing those things.
3: Yeah, honestly.
2: For the best of us, anyway.
3: Yeah, maybe. We'll see. She hasn't experienced the tailgating, the football season side of me yet, so this could be an experience for her.
2: Does she know you're a football graduate?
3: I haven't enlightened her on that.
2: Okay.
3: You know, maybe I'll take her on a tour of the facility and we can go look at my name on the wall. See that?
2: I
3: waited until Charlie Strong was coach before I officially put my name on the wall so he could get credit.
2: That's right.
3: Like, what year did you play? Several years before that,
2: That's right.
3: It's okay.
2: Chronology's not the important part here.
3: No, it's the fact that In case you're wondering how they count football graduates, I still counted.
2: That's right.
3: Years after I played my one season for Louisville.
4: See, anybody can try out for the team, but not anybody can just graduate. Yeah, well, it's the graduating that matters.
3: Now, Zach, I didn't have to try out. I was a preferred walk-on.
4: Oh, so they preferred you over somebody else.
3: That's right.
4: How about that?
3: Preferred walk-ons come in with the scholarship players in the summer.
4: There you go.
5: Yeah. Hell yeah.
3: And then when the season starts, back then, it's different now. But when school starts, you stop getting the free food.
4: Oh.
3: Those were the NCAA rules back then. Like during summer, I was allowed to eat everything everybody else was allowed to eat. I had the meals. You know, I had the catered meals, and I had the snacks at night were like large pizzas.
4: Was
3: a snack per player.
4: Of course.
3: And then when the season started, it's like, no, you can't have this food anymore. You are on your own, sir.
2: Like in Three Amigos, and they come and take their clothes off of them and everything?
3: That's right.
2: They come to snatch the bagel from out in front of you?
3: Yeah, pretty much. Like 10 years ago.
2: By the way, bold move to assume you can just take food from a giant offensive lineman.
3: Right. Like, and this was like, what was it, about 5 to 10 years ago when they did away with those restrictions, which were
2: letterhead, things like that.
3: They're silly to begin with. Like, if a guy's on the team, I don't care if he's on scholarship or not, you should be allowed to feed them. Right? It feels common sense. You're not giving them room and board. You're not giving them a scholarship, but they should be allowed to eat as part of the team. You know. I always wondered how
2: the problem with that, Dave, is that you have schools out there. And if there's anything that, like, the NIL situation and courtrooms and all of this stuff has taught us, if you're like, you can just feed them, LSU would feed them money. They would just bring them a giant tin, lift that lid off,
3: take the
2: cash.
3: The cloche, isn't that what it is? You know, off of it.
2: Is that what it is?
3: Isn't that what it's called? I think that's right.
2: Got me on that. Angela would know.
3: Possibly. I might have said that right. Take that off. There's just a pile of money. It's like, this is your main. You can eat that. You can choose to save it for later, but you can eat that money. It's edible. It's not going to kill you.
2: I guarantee you LSU would do that.
3: Probably. Probably. But it also begs the question.
2: Are you hungry?
3: Right.
2: Eat this.
3: Eat this band.
2: Yes.
3: Of $10,000.
2: Greens are good for you.
3: That's right. Get your greens. I always wondered how that worked for, like, because we had walk-ons that really played for the basketball team.
2: Yeah.
3: I wondered how it worked for them, like, on road trips and stuff like that. Like, I'm sure that if you're on the travel party, which was never a concern for me as a registered freshman walk-on. But in basketball, we had plenty of walk-ons. You know, Hendo and Giannini and all these guys. He was a walk-on at the beginning. I know he was scholarship at the end. But, like, guys that actually played and traveled with a team, I'm sure when you're in the travel party, you get to, you know, you're staying in the hotel for free and whatever.
2: Sure.
3: And getting meals. Maybe not. The NCAA is really stupid.
2: Kind of, isn't it kind of embarrassing?
3: To look back on that stuff?
2: To look back on the sorts of things that we used to. All of us, kind of just a Pavlovian, kind of jumping up and down about that sort of thing. Compared to right now.
3: There are certain things that were always stupid, right? Like,
2: yeah,
3: you can put butter
2: cream
3: on your
2: cheese,
3: bagel, but you can't put cream cheese on it or whatever. Yeah. Don't you toast it. Don't you toast it.
2: It's, you know, all that stuff reminds me of when people be like, this is a law that's still on the books. And it's like, you can't spit on the same sidewalk as five people are walking at the same time whatever, you know, stuff like that.
3: Yeah, with the stuff that Mike Lindsay will do in Know the
2: Yes,
3: Foe.
2: Yes, exactly.
3: Like, it's against the law to fly a kite on the beach in Virginia. While wearing a sundress or something like that.
2: Dave, if you want to feel closer to the team, to hell with food, just gamble on them.
3: That's right. If only
2: you didn't even know that option was there,
3: if
2: did
3: only you?
2: You
3: could do that in the early 2000s. You know? If only that was available to me, I would have done it. I would have been Brendan Sorsby. I would not.
2: I wonder how committed you really were, because if legally, well, if just being able to get your phone out and bet on your own team to be close is one thing. Taking the time to find a local bookie and bet on your own team, like, that's the heartstrings.
3: If laws are stopping you, then you're not really
2: How committed are you?
3: Yeah,
2: like, anybody can just get their phone out.
4: You're not a real gambler if it's not illegal to some degree.
2: Exactly.
3: I signed up to get flattened by Robert McCune.
2: You were gambling with your life.
3: Somerville. Yeah. Like, Bobby LaFue, you guys can
2: that doesn't sound
3: go
2: fun at all.
3: Like, hey, come on, you know, that's what I put on the line. My finger still doesn't touch my pinky still doesn't touch the rest of my hand because I dislocated it multiple times that season.
2: That's tough. You know?

0: high school before you get there. But those fingers, they're going to get hurt.
1: Texas says, didn't a female, a women's basketball player, get suspended for washing her car with water hose she wasn't authorized to use? I want to say...
0: I don't remember that, but that's probably true.
1: Well, yeah, I want to say... No, that's crazy. But you'd be an idiot to say that. And I'd be willing to bet you if I did, like, two truths and a lie about NCAA violations, say, 1991, you'd have no chance.
0: No.
1: Absolutely no chance of being able to pick out the one that's ridiculous.
0: No, absolutely not.
1: Yeah.
0: Absolutely not.
1: Don't forget, this is the same org, and then we can move on. The same organization that said... In one NCAA case that Rick Pitino didn't exercise oversight for not asking probing questions about the activities of his assistants, but then said that he wasn't fostering compliance when he told them, if any of you even jaywalk, you're fired, because that would incentivize them to hide their mistakes. Like,
0: yeah.
1: These are the people that made cream cheese rules.
0: Yeah.
1: And now... They're absolutely getting the score run up on them everywhere they turn around, and none of us are sad about it at all.
0: The fact that you have... bylaws that talk about schmear. You know.
1: Like, so there should have been one nerd that was like, we can't write rules about cream cheese, guys.
0: Yeah.
1: We can't do this. But they did. Nevertheless, they persisted, Dave, and now here we are.
0: Like, locks will get you a show cost. You know what I mean? As a coach, if you put that on the table. I mean, come on.
1: We got a lot.
0: We got a lot. Don't let these first 5 minutes fool you. We got a lot to talk about today, boys.
1: What we're really trying to do is find ways for me to fill 3 hours without gloating that Tampa's going to build a stadium and save the Rays. Sorry. We won't. We don't spend a lot of time on it.
0: Well, you don't have an owner.
1: That's true. Who's
0: that
1: a chud.
0: Actively hates the city.
1: That's true.
0: In which his team is located and is a bald-faced liar. And also is helped and abetted by Rob Manfred in said process of trying to screw over the city. So, yeah. John J. Fisher.
2: I can't believe you said his name.
0: It's like Voldemort. I don't normally.
1: We'll play something gas bag on later on. We will make our picks for games that count this weekend, ACC games that count this weekend.
0: I'm excited.
1: I am too.
0: That last hour is going to be a banger. We get to do stunt the gas bag, and we get to do picks.
1: Oh, it's going to be fun. I don't think we'll get like any super important court rulings between now and the end of the
0: Friday.
1: Show. But I'm also kind of tempting fate by saying that we won't.
0: It's Friday.
1: Somebody's going to get a total restraining order. Somebody's going to get an injunction. Hopefully, it's not me.
0: Yeah,
1: I don't think I need one. But we'll see.
0: There's going to be an injunction that we're not allowed to talk about. I'm about
1: to find out
0: anymore.
1: I'm eligible to play somewhere.
0: Right. Like, Biscuit, you only played one season. It's like, you know, I promise you, regardless of whether it's official or not, I have exhausted my football playing career. I can't get out of the bed without hurting myself now. It's bad. You could give me 6 months to get into shape, and I would still die on probably the first play. No, I take that back. I've got one rep left in me. One rep, and then I'd die. It wouldn't be a good rep either.
1: No, I can't imagine that it would be.
0: No, I get destroyed by whoever is across from me.
1: Right. But we'll make some picks. I know that it was exciting for a lot of people. I think LJ's the guy that actually tweeted it out to pull up ESPN.com and have a discussion about national champions for football on the eve of college football starting in earnest. And have Louisville be like the cover art. And Bill Connolly, ESPN's one of their advanced stats, you know, rankings guys for college football, and a genuinely super cool guy, put together a list of, what do you say, after Indiana, who could be college football's next first-time national champion? Prior to Indiana last year, it had been since Florida in 96, mm-hmm. So we went 30 years between first-time national champions, and now Indiana. By the way, the least likely of all first-time national champions as the losingest program ever.
0: Yeah.
1: So we went right to the top of that list and scratched them off.
0: Like, Indiana wouldn't have been on any kind of list like this.
1: They would not have been on this list.
0: Before 2 years ago.
1: That's right.
0: Yeah.
1: Yeah.
0: Before the arrival of Kirk Cignetti. Yeah. They would not have.

0: been anywhere close to the next 20 programs. Not close.
1: And Bill, I think Bill is right. He says when Kurt Cignetti lifted the national title trophy and cracked a beer, it signaled a moment of hope for a number of programs. College football's ruling class is a pretty exclusive party, and the Hoosiers were the first-time national champs since Spurrier's 96-4 to barge through the door almost three decades earlier. There's nothing saying we're going to have a flood of first-time titles moving forward, but it's fair to wonder what schools might next join the exclusive champions club. Although, Dave, as we said, there's nothing about Indiana at all that would have said they're next.
0: Save Big Ten membership, and that's not enough. That's not
1: Which
0: enough.
1: Seems like a hindrance to them.
0: Right. That's the only thing that really tells you is they make a lot of money. But do they invest it? You know, and then took a coach like Kurt Cignetti, who took the small investment, maximized it, and then activated the sleeper, you know, alumni base and billionaires that were there. Mark Cuban, guys like that, you know, that now all of a sudden they're a football school, which is insane to say out loud.
1: You know, one of the best things about our audience, and I do appreciate you all, is like we have a culture.
0: Yes.
1: And we've texters that are outraged that you don't hit the Friday sounder when we say it. Like, who?
2: It's Friday.
0: There you go.
2: They
0: want their Rebecca Black. And then we have certain listeners that want you to play the whole song. We haven't done
1: that. Which is right. They're also wrong.
3: I haven't thought about Rebecca Black in years.
0: Because you don't play the sounder.
1: That's right.
0: Yeah.
1: I think we found the problem.
0: Yeah. Zach,
3: it's me. I'm the problem.
0: That's right. You're the problem. Any normal part of this show, any person who's the normal person.
1: Who the F is producing? Those Fridays were blatant
0: and egregious.
1: All right. So here's what Bill Connelly put together as like criteria. He said, looking at a variety of metrics, historical poll finishes, recent SP Plus rankings, and averages. Adam Rittenberg's most recent future power rankings for power conference teams and revenue data from the last relevant fiscal year posted by USA Today. Let's take a stab at who's most likely to break through and be the next first-time national champion. I think everyone understands. He ranks them. Everyone would agree. You almost can't make a really great case for anybody but Oregon.
0: That's number one.
1: Number one. They've butted up against it a couple times. They are Big Ten membership. Great, tremendous fan support, financial support, obviously, as kind of Nike's baby as a program there. And good people currently in charge there that will have them in contention every year.
0: And, I mean, you obviously have the Nike sponsorship or partnership, and they've already played for a national title twice in 2010 and 2014. And have finished second in the poll three times in the 2000s. Like, it's just they're a powerhouse program and the most obvious one that hasn't won a national title.
1: Now, I think you can start having a little bit of a debate like immediately after that. But he has Texas Tech at number two. And I think it's a completely rational case for them, even though it's quite a bit different than say Oregon. But it's as long as Cody Campbell wants to do this, they probably will have a chance.
0: Yeah, and it's like, there's not an obvious second pick from the SEC and the Big Ten, really. You know, like as far as they stand right now, if Lane Kiffin was still at Ole Miss, they might have been number two. If they had continued the momentum from last year with the same head coach, the same, you know, four double-digit win seasons or whatever it is in the last five, like that might have made sense. But Texas Tech being the big spender in the Big 12 and a huge player in the transfer portal and not showing any sign of slowing down, I don't really have a problem with them being there.
1: I think it makes sense, especially because I think they are in a situation where with Cody Campbell as just sort of the sugar daddy for them, it allows them to really distance themselves from much, if not all, of the Big 12. In that regard, and they're in Texas, like so. It's kind of, you know, a lot of built-in advantages for them, and the marginal value compared to the everybody else in your conference is pretty high. Miami, I think, is pretty similar to this. Obviously, not first national champion. You know, Miami spends a lot,

0: And it's a lot more than their competition. And for that reason, they sort of jettison ahead of everybody else. I think Texas Tech probably in the same boat. He has Ole Miss three, which I get.
1: Even though they claim three titles.
0: Dorks. Dorks.
1: Note, Kentucky's on the list, too, because their title's also imaginary.
0: Dorky.
1: Yeah.
0: He's imaginary. Same thing.
1: Yeah.
0: Iowa fourth. Missouri fifth. Despite their claiming a national championship today.
1: Maybe this spurred that on.
0: They're like, we need to get off this list.
1: Yeah, take us off the list. We have a national title.
2: And the author is a Missouri grad, which is, he should know.
0: That's true. Bill is a big Missouri guy.
2: He should know. His school is 1960 national champions.
1: Yeah.
0: And then they have Louisville at sixth. Here's what he writes. Louisville has won at least 9 games for 3 straight seasons and is in 7 of the past 14. Under Jeff Brohm, the Cardinals have been consistently explosive and exciting. The quarterback plays somewhere between solid and great. Brohm is also a major player in the transfer portal and could come up with just the right alchemy for an ACC title run soon. The school also produces Big Ten or SEC-level athletic revenue, which is a key reason. There's a lot of potential, and it is on this list.
1: That was one of the more eye-opening parts of this article, is looking at our fiscal year revenue from last year compared to some of the other teams, many of which are in power conferences. You know, I should say the SEC or the Big Ten. I mean, we're comparable with a lot of these middle class or second tier SEC and Big Ten teams, and we're light years ahead of a lot of the other Big 12 and ACC teams that are on the list.
0: Yeah, well, in some ways, I think you don't have the single donor like Cody Campbell, but Louisville is Texas Techy in the ACC a little bit, to a lesser extent. It's not nuts, but again, a place where you make a substantial investment, it gets you real distance from your competition within the league. In the SEC, it's a lot tighter. You know, it takes an absurd amount to sort of distance yourselves, and I don't really know that anybody outside of maybe Ohio State alone does that. Louisville, hey, there's like a Goldilocks zone of just good enough relative to your ACC competition. But also, like, don't miss on there. He mentions they're exciting. Mm. And I think it's one of the most important things about Louisville football from John L. forward, that it has emphasized being fun to watch, winning, but being fun. And you know, even if you can't quantify it necessarily, Dave, I think there's something to be said for people knowing when I watch a Louisville game, it'll be wild. It won't just be, this is good for me. You know, I won't feel like I'm eating oatmeal. I might win 13-10. That's not fun. That's Iowa.
1: Generally, that's our reputation.
0: But Louisville, like, it's going to be a fun game. And I think Louisville benefits from that in terms of reputation.
1: And I know that it's pretty well known that Houston's kind of at the bottom of the Power Four as far as revenue goes. But seeing their revenue from last year be $78.1 million and ours is like $146 million
0: is surprising.
1: Jarring. Really. Like, they're playing with one hand tied behind their back. And I know that doesn't necessarily... Does it factor in donations? Like, all of them?
0: However that revenue gets reported, right?
1: You know what I mean? Yeah. Like, I wonder. Because they have stepped up a little bit. They have the five-star quarterback that's committed. Like, I don't know how it's reported. And obviously, the private schools on this list, they don't have to report. Not the same way that the public universities do. So SMU.
0: SMU's on the list.
1: Yeah, they are. But their revenue isn't.
0: Yeah.
1: As is Vanderbilt's, isn't either. But, like, it's interesting, and I thought it was kind of insulting that they have all these 50.6, all these, you know, 78.1 for all these schools, and then when they get to James Madison at 20, they list the entire number. $57,800,447. It's like, you didn't even do that for Boise State, and they made less money.
0: Yeah.
1: Couldn't just do 57.8? I was looking at it going, is this thousands? Wait, what am I doing here?
0: All right, let's go ahead and take a quick break. We'll continue on here and talk about maybe, like, just how close we think they are.
1: Yeah.
0: And is this the year that Bill was kind of hinting at? So We'll talk about that and more here on The Drive on Thunderville. Be right back.
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0: fitness market right here on 93.9 The Ville. Now, here's Mark Ennis and
1: Biggest Biscuit, also known as Dave Skull.
2: Welcome back into the drive here on 93.9 The Ville. Mark Ennis, Dave Skull, phone lines. They're open. 8150-939. 3831-939 for the UPS jobs text line. If you'd like to hit us up that way, you are welcome to do so. We were talking about the fact that Bill Connolly rating possible candidates or candidates for to be the next first-time national champion in football. Just to further, I think, driving home the fact that like Indiana has launched innumerable self-reflection ships in college football. Them doing what they've done in 2 years has caused everyone everywhere who has any thoughts about sort of... Well, really, it's kind of just been the end of... Well, that can't happen.
3: Yeah.
2: I mean, it will be hard, especially if they keep this up to any extent with Cignetti for any kind of period of time. It will be hard to tell people how

0: impossible. What they've already done is, but it's, I think it's sinking in for the people who are in charge. Like, hey, there's absolutely nothing about them outside of the sheer force of will that can stop that from happening here at almost anywhere.
1: So we said that, like, what Kurt Cignetti did, we said this before he won the national title. We said it when he went 11-1, well, ultimately 11-2, but that turned up the heat on a lot of these kind of bottom tier, especially SEC and Big Ten programs that were traditionally either basketball programs without a football pedigree or just struggling in the middle or whatever, saying, look, those excuses don't work anymore. Whether it's fair or not, because I think Kirk Cignetti might be one of one as far as coaching acumen and the ability to turn chicken, you know,
0: yep,
1: chicken blank into chicken salad, you know, and that's maybe unfair to the rest of the programs, but too bad. You know, these administrations are going to look at that, and the fan bases, more importantly, are going to look at this and say, well, it's possible anywhere. If Indiana, like, imagine being Wisconsin or Iowa.
0: Yeah.
1: Illinois.
0: Yeah, Big Ten teams that have had a couple of years here and there where you'd be like, and what it took to get there.
1: Yeah, or consistently good for a long time, but never good enough to win a title.
0: Tick.
1: Yeah, you know, and that's, which was Wisconsin and Iowa forever. I mean, Iowa's been 8-4 better for a really long time, for the most part. You know, Wisconsin in the 90s and the 2000s was a 10-win football team often, or 9 or 10 wins, a lot. And we just grew up with them being, oh, yeah, no, they're second-tier Big Ten powers behind the biggest of the big boys.
0: Right.
1: Wisconsin would regularly win the West, you know, and be in the – back when there was East-West.
0: And put the a Big lot Ten of guys in the pros, by the way.
1: Yeah. I mean, Ron Dayne won the Heisman, you know. And, like, it was – those type of programs, all of the Big Ten programs have a better football pedigree than Indiana up until 2 years ago. They especially have fan bases that are looking to their left and right going, what the hell happened? How did we let this happen? And the answer really is Kurt Cignetti, more so than it's anything else. But what he did was turn the heat up on all of them. And, like, it's interesting to me that, you know, Fickell hasn't been shot into the sun yet after that. You know what I mean?
0: Yeah.
1: Like, stuff like that. Like, it probably makes these fan bases wonder, like, look, we got jump around. We got 94,000 fans in the seats at Camp Randall every week. You know, in little old Indiana, basketball school, football poor, jumped up, made one hire, and won a title in 2 years. And it looks like he may never lose again. I know that's not true, but you know what I'm saying. Like, bet against him at your own risk. And why, how come you didn't find him? You know, how come we can't have our own Kurt Cignetti? And the answer to that is probably because there's only one.
0: Well, and to be clear, like, Indiana didn't know they'd hired Kurt Cignetti either.
1: No. They didn't know they'd hired this guy. No, right. No, they didn't know they'd hired the next great college football legend. And Kentucky, honestly, is one of the most one-for-one comparisons to Indiana.
0: Yeah.
1: It's the truth.
0: Yeah.
1: Like, they are...
0: They're very analogous.
1: They are. Like, they are the Indiana of the SEC, where they have a rich basketball tradition and several national titles. They're going to love that, right?
0: I cannot wait for Dave Skull to get aggregated for saying that Kentucky is the Indiana of the SEC. Dave Skull said that. Also known as Biggest Biscuit.
2: That's going on a graphic.
1: But it doesn't mean it's going to translate to football success. I'm saying that traditionally, they are the Indiana of the SEC. They're a basketball powerhouse that's been inept at football for decades.
0: Now, you people leave Dave's roofing business alone.
1: That's right.
2: See, that part's not going on the graphic.
1: Yeah, no, you're just going to take that. And the thing is, like, Kentucky and Louisville fans are both going to be equally upset, because Kentucky fans will be like, how dare you? And Louisville fans will be like, are you saying they're going to win a national title in football?
2: I thought Biscuit was a Louisville guy.
0: He says Kentucky's going to win. Rivalry ears can hear.
1: Yeah, exactly.
0: You're absolutely right about that.
1: It's going to be a litmus test. You know what I mean? Yeah. But the truth is, like, it probably turned the heat up on Mark Stoops immediately. Like, he was already fading away. But they're like, we got to get our own Kurt Cignetti. And they got a guy who talks big, you know, like Kurt Cignetti, but I don't know if he can deliver on even an ounce of what Cignetti did. And I think that ultimately, it's probably going to be a disappointing first year for them because I think some of them have delusions of grandeur. But it's the truth that traditionally they are very similar. But again, there's one Kurt Cignetti.
0: I was right. I regret saying it. I feel like I summoned it. We do have a ruling or an order in Louisiana wherein the judge there is ordering the SEC and Greg Sankey to appear on September 3rd in a show cause hearing to show cause why you shouldn't be held in contempt for banning pro players after our ruling, which they say includes them as well. So that should be fun.
1: The first thing that Heitner said was, no, they are associated. You know, like they can be brought into court on this as well. You know?
0: He has a job to do. He's good at it. He gets results for his clients. I respect that.
1: Mm-hmm.
0: I'm tired of Darren Heitner.
1: Oh, I don't disagree.
0: I'm tired of Darren Heitner. Enough.
1: But if you're wondering where, like, if you're like, man, does this apply to this? Can this happen? He'll tell you. Which is why, unfortunately, right now, he's kind of a must-follow on Twitter for this stuff. Not saying
0: I mean,
1: that I enjoy all of it.
0: At the heart of everything in terms of challenging these various restrictions. But the thing about it is, like, fans want some of these restrictions.
1: Mm-hmm.
0: Everybody wants some of these. And he represents people who don't benefit or who benefit from there being none of these.
1: Yeah.
0: And that sucks. That sucks for us because that's not what we want.
1: It's 100% true, but he also often does what I do, which is just every time there's a problem, say it's because it was all born out of a broken system.
0: Yeah.
1: From day one. Yeah. I mean, and the courts told you that early.
0: But here they are trying to solve, like, trying to fix some of it. And like,
1: none of us think this is sustainable.
0: In the end, it really does feel like he doesn't think anyone should be able to limit anything. And screw that. Like, that's outrageous.
1: But the answer is you're not going to effectively be able to limit it without everybody being at the table. At least that's my opinion.
2: Lifelong students should be able to play college football, apparently, according to Darren Heitner. If you're in college for 15 years trying to get your undergrad degree, you can keep playing.
0: He's talking about you becoming a football graduate.
1: Yeah. Well, I mean, I did already graduate, though. It happened. I guess that doesn't matter. It just, what he wants is, you know, those recruiting visits where they put the dad in uniforms and shoulder pads?
0: Oh, absolutely.
1: Like at LSU and all those places? They actually want them to be a part of the team, too.
0: All right, let's take a quick break here. We'll see if anybody else has any other progress in court here on the other side. On the Drive on Nathan Bell. Be right back.
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1: Biggest Biscuit, also known as Dave Skull.
2: Welcome back into The Drive here on 93.9 The Ville. Mark Ennis, Dave Skull here. The last Friday, your last worthless evening before college football returns. Yes, that was a weird Don Henley reference.
3: You should...
4: It's Friday.
3: And that, look at that. That's Spencer's back.
2: Mm-hmm.
3: We had people in the text line calling out Zach because we said Friday like six times in the first segment and he didn't
2: describing our use of Friday going unpunished as blatant.
3: Blatant
5: unpunishment. And then you just try to sugarcoat a Don Henley reference, which I do appreciate.
2: I do love that
5: some Don Henley.
3: The boys of summer are almost gone. I saw a deadhead sticker on a Cadillac today, guys.
5: Let's just air all the dirty laundry out right now.
3: Let's go.
2: Big Ed, thanks for waiting through whatever that was. Welcome into the drive here on a Friday, buddy. What's up?
6: Well, Don Henley references are always appreciated.
2: There you go.
6: I think to solve all this court BS, I'm going to try to censor myself, but BS, you have to do how they prevent forest fires, and that is light a forest fire. Make everybody eligible, no matter what. Let them see how ludicrous the system is. Let it all burn out, because it's going to be the only way that somebody's going to open their eyes and say, hey, this is stupid. We need to rein all this in, because the way they're doing it now, it will never happen. Only thing we're going to do is we're going to make this lawyer rich. We're making it interesting news, which I'm sure helps put money in your all's pockets, but it's destroying the game of football, basketball, and college sports. There is no difference right now between college sports and professional sports of being professional athletes. They're getting paid by a team to come play for that team, not outside sources, not like what NIL was supposed to be, you know, where they could get advertising opportunities or things like that.
2: Yeah.
6: They're getting paid by a school to come to that school and, you know, negotiating contracts, buyouts for the athletes. They need to light the forest fire, burn out the trash, and then rebuild. I can't see anywhere around it. I've got my master's in athletic administration, and, you know, I've studied the rules for the last 20-some-odd years. I've been an assistant athletic director. It's the only way I can see any of this being solved. I mean, I hate what college sports has become. It's not what college sports should be. I know everybody loves the extra talents and things like that, being on their team and rah, rah, rah. But we would still cheer for the team, even if Seth Trimble, Fadunga, and all of them were in the NBA. We would still cheer for Louisville. We would still cheer for that team down the road. We would still, you know, IU people would still be sad about their basketball team. That kind of thing.
2: Big Ed, you know, thank you. Big Ed, I appreciate the call there, buddy. Thank you.
3: By the way, I wish we got rich off of what we talked about. I really wish. Now, maybe... You know, ratings and advertisers and all that, but we don't see the money.
2: Yeah, that doesn't filter down. Trickle down does not work here.
3: I get paid the same that I did when I started here.
2: Me too. I think Ed captures the sentiment of a lot of people, and maybe a different way of saying it is college sports have always enjoyed an emotional element to it that pro sports can't have.
3: Yeah.
2: Because it's much more regional, and it's voluntary, or it's hereditary. My parents went there. I went there. I'm from there, or I chose to go there, but it's because it's what I wanted, not because they offered me the most money. And it's that choosing element that makes it different than Fernando Mendoza would never choose to go play for the Raiders.
3: Yeah,
2: he got drafted. You know, it's that element of it is what has always allowed people to be like, I chose this place, and so did that athlete, whoever that might be. And there's sort of that, we're all kind of in this together, that you don't get with pro sports. I am not affiliated with LeBron James at all if I'm a Cavs fan. But if we're both at UofL, we kind of are. And it's how you stay. And it's that that allows you to like be happy with anything less than winning a championship sometimes. You know, and the our need to feel good about the people in college sports that we don't necessarily have when it comes to pro sports, or at least don't have near as much of when it comes to pro sports. And I do worry. I think what Ed's talking about is cutting the cord with almost all of that.
3: Yeah.
2: And just assuming that college sports will continue on appealing to people the way that it does without any of that.
3: Yeah, and I don't think we're yet in danger of killing college sports, but they do need to fix it soon.
2: We're like changing it, though.
3: We are, big time. And I don't confuse my like acceptance and support of players making money and players having more agency over their own careers with I'm okay with all of this, because I'm not. You know, like it's, you're never in a good place when your entire industry or your entire sport is being regulated by individual judges in different states. And you are like, none of us know who's going to be eligible for the basketball team right now. And that is like, it's only applies to one player, but I mean, the ruling that came down yesterday, or the, I'm sorry, the ACC ruling that came down, the rule. I'm just so used to talking about courts, know. You know. Rule that came down would have rendered London Johnson ineligible regardless of whether he had been kicked off the team or not. So we would have had that on top of the Seth Trimble situation. You know, like it's UK with Mitchell, LSU with almost their entire roster. You know, like nobody knows who's going to be eligible right now. That's a terrible place for anybody to be in.
2: Yeah,
3: when school has started. You know, and this is – it's not tenable. It's not sustainable, and I just keep like, and you're tired of hearing it, but like this is the ultimate solution is going to be just like every other professional sport. The in this case the schools, but you know in professional sports the ownership and the players come together and they have collective bargaining agreements that outline what you can make, outline the salary cap and. The team's responsibilities to the players, the rights of the players, all of these things, everything that you guys are upset about, and I am too, and Mark is too, everything that is in question, the down to the basic eligibility of players, will be solved through CBA. And that's really the only CBA, and that's really the only way that it can happen ultimately, in my opinion. Because when you have... Even with the Protect College Sports Act, like if you give an organization antitrust protection, there has to be a union involved on the labor side. Like that's mandated.
2: Right.
3: That has to happen. And I'm sure that we can come to an agreement at that point that has some sort of eligibility requirements, some sort of outline to who is actually eligible. The 5 and 5 would become codified. And you could outline, look, don't declare for the draft unless you're really going to go, or you're allowed to declare and withdraw just like we used to. There's a withdrawal date, everything like that. There'll be salary cap and all that stuff. And I know that he talked about NIL and its original intent. Well, rev share became a thing. In the original intent, like you can actually give, now I think the number's around 21 and change, $1 million to athletes directly from the school's coffers. So that change this whole thing once again. And it's just, I don't see how you can run essentially professional sports without having a CBA. It doesn't really work.
2: You can't have rosters that are just voluntary.
3: Yeah.
2: That's
3: a big part of it.
2: Ultimately, yeah. Like what they should have tackled that, but you can't have limits without what you're talking about, mm-hmm. where you've negotiated structure to what you're doing. But it, like, if the NFL existed where you had free agency every offseason for the entire league,
3: chaos.
2: It would look like college football.
3: Yeah. Like, in that CBA, you can build in 2-year contracts. You can build in the option for performance bonuses.
2: Yeah.
3: You can build in, like, look, if you try to transfer or if you sit out
4: for games, for a certain amount of games, your contract is null, or we don't have to pay you this much. There's performance requirements.
2: Yeah.
4: You know, like, it's just there's everything that you have a problem with.
2: Right.
4: Can be negotiated and solved through that. And I don't see any other real way to do that.
2: All right. Let's go ahead and take a quick break here. Continue on. We'll take your calls, your texts out here on The Drive on iThunderbell.

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3: 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Oh, it intercepted!
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7: I'm John Ryder. The college football season kicks off tomorrow with Bill Belichick's North Carolina Tar Heels taking on TCU in Dublin on ESPN-TV at noon Eastern. Sticking with the ACC, and Clemson is expected to have a bounce-back season. The ACC Network's Eric McClain on Dabo Swinney and the Tigers.
8: Hearing him at camp and the way that he is talking about this team, like he is solidifying and making sure that there is no complacency, there is no expectation of no. You got to earn it every single day. And so seeing that is refreshing. And again, I hope that gets to the field and that is reflected in the win column, because that's all that really matters.
7: Clemson opens their season next Saturday night against 11th-ranked LSU in Baton Rouge and on ABC-TV. The SEC and Commissioner Greg Sankey are not allowed, at least for now, to punish schools if they play a college football player who returns to campus after signing a contract with an NFL team, according to an order signed by a Louisiana state judge today. Day baseball at Wrigley, they're in the sixth. Cubs and Reds tied at 3. Sal Stewart with his 29th home run.
9: Hey, it's Michelle Smallman, and coming up Monday from the NFL preseason to week one in college football and everything in between, we'll react to it all during my Upon Further Review. 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
2: 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Mark Ennis, Dave Skull. We had a texture before we took the break, Dave, that asked the question, do you think Ed O'Bannon gets hate mail? And if you're not understanding the question, Ed O'Bannon is the one that really kind of peeled the roof off of compensation-related stuff when it comes to college sports. It was his lawsuit that kind of started a lot of this and really just punctured the whole idea of amateurism to the point that it's irretrievable now at this point. And I would have... It's funny to think that every time anything like this has been advocated for, it's always framed like, well, this will just be this. And the people who hate it are like, it's going to be all of these things immediately. And those people are always right. And I do wonder if even if you can win, like if you're Darren Heitner and you win on these legal arguments every time, can anyone convince him that this is your quintessential like Pyrrhic victory? Like, yeah, you might be winning here to get all these freedoms and all this compensation for your guys, but you're killing the whole thing.
3: Yeah.
2: And it's hard, you know, sort of give, you sound histrionic when you sort of say that stuff, but I don't think it's crazy to say like, man, you keep winning, you just we're going to end up devouring the whole enterprise itself.
3: Maybe
2: they deserve it, but you understand what I'm saying? Like, you can advocate for stuff and you win because you got legal arguments for it.
3: But you kill the whole thing.
2: But yeah, it's not nearly as appealing as it was.
3: Yeah. It kind of like, the conferences expanding and destroying rivalries and stuff. Like, you can kill
2: there's no super popular league in the world that turns over the whole team every year.
3: Yeah. No, you're right. I mean, you lose connection to the place.
2: Yes.
3: I mean, that's it. The counter is Ed O'Bannon gave him a chance to be self-reflective.
2: Yeah, I'm not talking about him so much as now.
3: Right, but you know what I mean? Like, and to start the process on this 30 years ago to where we could have had, if you had introduced NIL in the late 90s and players could make money off of true NIL, making deals with companies.
2: Selling hypercolor t-shirts.
3: Right. And selling their autographs and, you know, their jerseys.
2: 1-900 numbers.
3: Whatever. Yeah. 1-900 numbers. Are you familiar with 1-900 numbers, Spencer?
4: I'm familiar, but I never called one.
3: Oh.
2: None of us ever called one.
4: I'm sure.
3: Oh, we used to call them from, you know,
2: your brother's phone?
3: Like, whatever.
4: Yeah.
3: And hang up. Hang up after, you know, so we didn't get charged. But it's like, oh, she has a sexy voice.
4: Do either of you guys watch the TED TV show?
3: Didn't take much when you're 12 years old.
2: No.
4: TED Peacock show. There was an episode.
3: I watched about half of the first episode.
4: There was an episode in season 2 where they call a sex line from the school, like a janitor closet or something, and then the school just gets a massive bill. They're like, if we find this person, they will be expelled or something.
3: It was the janitor.
2: Sorry, I didn't mean to derail that with a mid-90s athlete opportunities.
3: Can you imagine? Can you imagine how this might be different if they had introduced that in the 90s when they had nothing and made like common sense reforms to, like we talked about earlier, the food you receive and the treatment of players. And then, oh, you can make money off of your autographs and stuff. We won't be, you know, we won't restrict you in that way anymore. It's your name. It's your image. It's your likeness. You can make money off of that. I mean, you can argue, oh, well, they would just keep reaching for more, but not necessarily. We were not wired this way until recently. You know, if you had introduced it earlier and normalized it, we might be in a different place now. You know, and maybe ease the transfer rules to where you don't sit out a year, or you give them a free transfer, and then the second one you have to sit out. And they may not have gone the legal route that early. It might have been normalized, and now it just would be standard procedure. But, I mean, eventually it probably would have still gone to the courts and been turned upside down, but I don't know, man. Like, it's just, you kept holding it down until it exploded, you know, and here we are.
4: There was a way you could have gradually introduced NIL, you know, start with like autographs, you know, commercials, et cetera. And then it probably gets to where it is today where it's like outright bribery and like the schools are just kind of paying you to come here.
2: And bribery is the word. It really is.
3: Do you call it bribery when another company offers you more money to take a job there?
2: Yeah, but the point. But then I take a job that I tell everybody isn't a job, and I don't work for these people.
3: Mm.
2: It's like
4: we were just aspiration deals.
2: Yeah, it's like ask. It's like saying,
3: yeah, right.
2: I do work here because one of your investors just pays me directly.
3: Right.
2: That's really what it is.
3: Yeah.
2: And it's extremely icky because I'm also denying that I work for you. And you're denying that I'm an employee. And we're really both here because a third party paid you. There's not an analogous situation anywhere
3: I
2: can think of.
3: It's weird. And yet here we are. I don't know. Where we're at right now isn't sustainable. I think everybody recognizes that. I think there's some credence to the argument that the NCAA is loving this because it will grease the wheels for some kind of legislation, the Protect College Sports Act, in some form or another. The pressure will keep mounting on these senators and representatives to do something, you know, when people always yell at them to stop doing things for most of the time.
2: And I do think it is a fair retort here. To say
3: you're a retort.
2: It's the NCAA's fault for very, very, very hypocritically, simultaneously letting everything in college sports become mega profit driven.
3: Yeah.
2: And digging in at an irrational level on the amateurism side. You simultaneously huge, enormous television contracts and endorsement deals for the leagues and all of this, for the coaches, administrator salaries everywhere, all of it through the roof. Texas having an official import beer, but you can't have cream cheese.
3: Yeah, it was an aggravating factor for all this, for sure. Yeah.
2: I think that's fair.
3: And that helped it explode. They're like, look, the money is crazy.
2: Everyone became a professional except for the athletes.
3: Yeah, the money's crazy. For everybody but us.
2: Yeah.
3: And we're the ones that are out there putting our bodies on the line every Saturday. I get it.
2: Yeah.
3: You know, it's fair for us to say that and keep blaming the NCAA, but also where does that get us now?
2: Right.
3: Well, you know, like at some point it's like, okay, you're right. It's the NCAA's fault. But the counter is, what are you going to do about it now and how can we fix it?
2: Well, and it's probably not ever the Heitner of the world's job to do this, but that doesn't mean that it's not wise to ask, what if we get what we want here? You might have a compelling legal argument for everything, but you're talking about extracting from something, perhaps at a level that, yeah, it legally it all holds up and you can have it, but it makes people just stop wanting it.
3: Yeah. It's a fair question.
2: Like good, good golf.
3: Oh, God.
2: What a nightmare.
3: Dude, I mean, have you seen the commercial?
2: Yeah.
3: I don't understand how you get in a room together. All these people get in a room together and decide to make that commercial. And it's really funny. Like, the people that are like, well, woke cancel culture. It's like, dude, it's never been okay to just push
2: that's
3: a woman.
2: That's not funny. Yeah.
3: It's not funny.
2: And stand over her.
3: Yeah. Like, it's to be menacing, you know. And it's not – that was never okay. Like, you don't pretend like that was ever a smart way to sell anything. You know what I mean? Like, and besides the fact that the commercial, no matter if it was another guy – still wasn't a good commercial. You know what I mean? Like, it just wasn't.
2: The problem.
3: Nobody understood what they were trying to do with it. And then when I listened to the founder of Good Good Golf try to explain it, it made a little more sense. He's like, well, we were trying to play off the movie Obsession. Yeah. And I was like, all right, well, I saw that movie.
2: A little too niche, right?
3: Doesn't have anything to do with this. You know, well, I mean, it's made like $500 million, but still. It was like, well, if you touch the golf club, you get obsessed with it. It's like, it didn't make any sense. Like, the way you did it. It wasn't funny.
2: Well, and oddly enough, the violence or whatever is not cartoonish enough,
3: right?
2: To not be like, is that a real attempt at? You know what I mean? Like, because I've seen a lot of people bring up the Terry Tate office linebacker commercial as like, no one was offended by that, and that's because it was ridiculous
3: and it was really funny.
2: Well, he was doing it to everybody, and the idea is. Nobody would ever have an office linebacker that just drills people in the hallway for not making more coffee when they finish the pot.
3: And yet I've seen many people get in altercations on the golf course.
2: Yeah, right. It wasn't ridiculous enough. Right. If it was actually much sillier, yeah. I don't think there'd be outrage about
3: That's
2: it.
3: That's the point. Yeah,
2: it just looks like a dude trying to knock a woman over.
3: Right. And it like they didn't. And if you have to explain the commercial, it was a bad commercial.
2: Yeah, if you're explaining, you're losing. That's a fake.
3: But now everybody's cutting ties with them. And the thing is, Callaway approved the commercial.
2: Yeah, and they're just skating by.
3: And they're skating by, like, oh, we're cutting ties. And, like, Good Good's basically putting out there, like, look,
2: yeah.
3: They apologized, but they also said, look, Callaway approved the commercial. So what are we doing here?
2: It's a corporate nightmare to definitely say something you absolutely did not intend to say.
3: Yeah.
2: With and then to be able to, it's just.

0: people to me.
1: And it, honestly, it was
0: Obsession. That's a little niche
1: for a lot of people. You know, it was a good movie though. Yeah. But honestly, like, just reject your. If you look at it and go, well, cancel culture, try to.
0: Oh, come on.
1: Like, look at it with a rational brain. Like, I understand there's some things that are frustrating, and I agree that sometimes those things can run amok. That's not this. That was never okay.
0: Right.
1: Guys, like, it's. And it wasn't a good commercial, period. It was confusing.
0: Yeah.
1: And not funny. You're not selling the product well. And to top it all off, 3 weeks ago, I bought my first thing from Good Good. It was a hat that I liked. I was like, oh, that's a good hat. I'll buy that.
0: It's not, receipt.
1: It's not necessarily supporting the company.
0: Right.
1: It was just like, I like the hat. It says good on it. And I'm like, well, not sure I can wear that hat anymore. It's only been a couple weeks. Maybe they'll take it back.
2: Maybe you can do that in Cleveland.
1: Dude, it's just, I don't know, man.
0: All right. Jerry, welcome into the Dry Buddy. What's up?
3: Yeah, I don't know where and what college athletics will look like in 10 years, 15 years. But from my perspective, I can only give you, of course, my opinion. And, and the way I see it is this. Ed O'Bannon, but you got to give credit, too, to Shabazz Napier as well. You know, he's the one that stood up at the Final Four press and said, I go to bed hungry. I told a lot of people at that time, and they all scoffed at me, that I felt like the players would be unionized someday. And I still feel like that may happen. The one thing that, it's the administrator's fault, like you said earlier. Everybody was getting fat but the players. Yeah. So I side with the players. No matter how big a mess this is, I side with the players. Because they were walking into the Final Four with 75,000 people. The cheapest ticket was what, $250 if that? And they're walking out with room and board. Give me a break. Okay, now. The thing that I like about all this is it's really pulled, in my opinion, it's pulled the curtain back on the cheating that went on.
0: Mm.
3: Okay? And I'm a Louisville fan. I'm a Louisville grad. I'm not naive enough to say the Louisville Cardinals were Lily White. I remember a time, and at the time I wanted to believe it was nothing, but I remember the Dwayne Morton thing where he was leaning to Kentucky, crumbing them, you know, I don't know what happened.
0: Recruited him.
3: I'm not naive enough to sit there and say that Denny was above reproach right there. You know, I'd say something went down, okay? But then I also read the Rex Chapman book with the money under the bed in the shoebox, and let's just throw it out there. You know, I've always heard for years that the Southeastern Conference, the big dogs down south, funneled their money through the churches somehow or another, and paid these players and their families through the churches. So from my perspective, at least this is all pulled back the curtain, and we can forget about being naive and thinking we're living in Mayberry, because we're not. You know, it's always big money. Who we kidding? I don't know how you and I told a buddy of mine that's a lawyer. We talked about sports all the time. And I told him 18 months ago, I said, the genie is out of the bottle.
0: Oh,
3: it'll never be shoved back in. Once you introduce boosters that have egos into this thing, it's never going to be the way it was. And you got to accept that or find something else to do. You know, if you can't accept that's the way it's going to be. But the thing about it is this. At the end of the day, there were the haves and the have-nots as far as cheating. I think it's leveled the playing field a little bit in all kinds of sports, and I'm happy about that. And I also think, though, that you gotta compensate the players. But at the end of the day, you know, I tried to be a naive sports fan for a long time and point the finger at other people, but we were all guilty. Of the fans, the administrators, the coaches, the athletic directors, like you all said, everybody's getting fat but the players.
0: Yeah.
3: So prior to the players, in my opinion, they need to get theirs. I don't know how it gets settled, but again, I'm glad they pulled the curtain back and we all know what was really going down now. The thing that kills me, I'm a big, I love listening to Ethan Moore talk about the banner. Because who are we kidding here? You know, I mean, come on.

0: Yeah. I mean, you know, so that's all I got. I could go
1: appreciate
0: on
1: it, Jerry.
0: Thanks for the time.
1: Yeah, thank you very much. Yeah, look. Right on. Yeah. I don't really disagree hardly with any of that. That's why I think you do get people who look at all of this and say, how come every time we talk about fixing this, we're laying it on the player's side?
2: Yeah.
1: When it's not really a mess of their making. But I do think it's fair to punch back at that and say, like, okay, but nobody gets what you guys are getting right now without a lot more restrictions than you guys are going to enjoy. And that, like, this, some of this feels like kind of a sugar high. Like, it can't stay this way.
2: Mm-hmm.
1: I, everyone's sort of willing to do it for right now, but there's, like, there's a reason no pro sports league runs like this.
2: Yeah.
1: You can't rely on boosters all the time to escalate for things. And I'm quite frankly, I'm a little bit shocked that schools let it get here. Because if you listen to athletic departments, like, it used to be one of the primary things that you would try to avoid, and we would make fun of schools for, is meddlesome boosters.
2: Mm-hmm.
1: And there's nothing that encourages meddlesome behavior more than taking someone's money.
2: Yeah, the max investment. Like, Cody Campbell is essentially operating like a sports team owner.
1: I mean, we made fun of Auburn boosters for what we now want all boosters to be.
2: Yeah.
1: And Lane Kiffin was right about this years ago when he said, when this happens, you're making the boosters the de facto GM.
2: Yeah.
1: And if you listen to some people talk about, and what I mean by that is, like, they will make the decisions on who the coaches are based on how much they're willing to continue to pour money into it. And a great example of it this offseason is with Mike Norvell, where, like, they didn't really hit on a lot of portal targets because when they go to boosters, they're like, I can't find my checkbook.
2: Not into it.
1: I don't know, you know.
2: Is Mike Norvell still the head coach?
1: I gotta go. I got check-ins.
2: Still paying buyouts. Yeah. You
1: right.
2: Know, like,
1: right.
2: So we had a text in, like, I'm just done with all this. Like,
1: yeah.
2: You go to college for free. That's what college is. You know, if you want to be a pro, go be a pro. Problem is, this has been the model in the United States for 100 years.
1: Yeah.
2: You know, and in Europe, that's what you do. If you go to college, you play club sports.
1: Yeah.
2: You know, they have all the professional teams have their own clubs, and they sign developmental players in basketball and soccer at different points to contracts. I mean, they have 12-year-olds that sign contracts in Europe, you know, and they're in academies. And then if they're good enough, they get signed to pro contracts. And some of them get signed, like I said, when they're very young and make money very young and get supported. We have tied developmental sports to schools in this country. And it's very hard to put that ketchup back in the bottle at this point. And the NFL, guess what? The NFL doesn't want to. Because if you don't have high-level college football, they don't have a developmental program.
1: Yeah.
2: They're going to end up having to support, you know, the USFL or whatever. You know, they're going to have to support a developmental league or just have, you know, junior NFL and start signing kids out of high school that aren't ready to play in the NFL for 3 to 4 years and go about it that way. And that's just simply not how we do it in this country. And the NFL would fight that tooth and nail. NBA has the G League, but they also appreciate being able to see a year of most of their projects or the prospects that they're going to draft playing against other high level competition and see what kind of player they're going to get in the NBA. Like, these college sports also is a feeder system for Olympic sports. Like, it's everything.
1: In America. Yep.
2: Everything. Well, not just for America. Like, our Olympic sports here support Croatia and Poland. I mean, how many of our swimmers swim for Portugal or Brazil or whomever? Like, that's the thing. Like, when the NIL and rev share became a big thing, people were worried about the death of Olympic sports in America because the non-rev sports are on the chopping
1: block
2: at
1: profitable.
2: A lot of places because they're not profitable.
1: Yeah.
2: And it's not just the Olympic training grounds for America. It's really for the world. All those things are real issues, but if you're asking just to go back to how it was, it's not going to happen.
1: You know, I don't hear much of that.
2: We got a text about it. That's why I brought it up. But like, it's and when we just, like, I thought the last caller did a really good job of saying what we've said a lot of is, look, man, when the money got wild in college sports, starting with the broadcast rights going to the league,

0: 60s and the 70s, in college football specifically, when the money got crazy and the schools are making, you know, $50, $60 million plus on broadcast deals, coaches are making $10 million plus a year at a lot of schools, but at least $5 million plus at almost every power four team. Like, that is a problem when labor is being compensated with education, room and board, which is great for most people in America, but you are not the athletes that are generating the money for these, for these institutions. So with that comes certain benefits and certain, like, maybe rights to that money. And that's where we're at now. And I'm not saying that where we're at right now is sustainable, because it's not.
1: It's not.
0: But there needs to be a structure, and it probably needs to come from both sides to work. And that's how this is going to end up, whether you like it or not. Like I said, that ketchup's not going back in the bottle. It's just going to figure out what the structure is going to look like going forward to make this sustainable and tenable for everybody.
1: Is there any scenario where you want ketchup to go back into a bottle?
0: When it got put on a hot dog, yeah. Please take it off my hot dog and put it back in the bottle. Yes.
1: You ruined the whole bottle.
0: Whatever, man.
1: Your hot dog juice.
0: I don't need the ketchup.
1: Dave, Pinky's Out is too good for ketchup.
0: Whatever. I'll use ketchup when I need to. Have you ever had the spicy ketchup from Whataburger?
1: I have not.
0: No. That is fire. I love spicy ketchup. That's a worthwhile condiment.
2: I think there's a Whataburger in Nashville.
0: Yeah? Have they gotten that far north?
2: I think.
0: Nice. Nice.
2: I know they got Bojangles.
1: What would you think of me if I drove 3 hours to try spicy ketchup?
2: I mean, you're going to be down there for the game next week. True. So.
0: They sell it in grocery stores.
1: The way you said it immediately, like, I think there's one in Nashville. Like we should go right now.
0: We should go right now. Yeah.
1: I don't know.
0: What's the farthest you've driven for a fast food restaurant? Just specifically.
1: An hour?
0: Yeah, that's about right for me, too.
1: Yeah.
2: Was it Cookout?
0: The Cookout was one of them. I'd stopped at Cookout on the way back from a golf, so it wasn't really like a... We used to drive
1: back... The text says, hey, it's Dave Bucket Baker.
0: Oh, shut up! Come on!
1: That has become a total insult on this show.
0: Yeah, come on, man. You guys know I'm a man of the people. I sit in the seats at football games, guys. I don't sit in the box. Y'all are nuts. I intentionally don't sit in the press box or suites. I don't do that. I'm a man of the people.
1: What about you? How far have you driven for fast food?
2: For fast food, not much. I don't eat a lot of fast food in general, though.
1: That's the worst.
0: Better man
1: answer.
0: Than me.
2: Like, I only go...
1: We're like, an hour. He's like, I don't really eat that.
0: That's the like, I don't, that's the I don't own a television of a food conversation. Yeah.
1: I read the book.
2: Like, I stop at fast food if I'm on the way somewhere, and it's like, I'm hungry. It's right there. I'll pull over now. That's... how I consume fast food.
0: I still eat fast food, but I eat less of it.
1: Favorite?
0: I used to.
1: If you just want just like a just run of the mill ass hamburger from a drive thru place, where are you going?
0: Just run of the mill.
1: Nowhere special.
0: Nothing. Right. So not like
1: Red Robin
0: Jaggers
1: or something.
0: Yeah,
1: yeah,
0: just,
1: no. Yeah.
0: Like
1: a drive thru place. A drive thru.
0: Well, Jaggers is a drive thru place.
1: Well, okay, but like one low below that.
0: Yeah, like not Five Guys or something. Yeah.
2: Not Culver's either. Or is Culver's?
1: No, I'll kind of. That's about the top.
0: Okay. You know what? Of like the run of the mill, Culver's is good, but Culver's doesn't season their burgers enough for me. Like it's bland, but it's good quality meat. You know what I mean? Like, so I'll eat Culver's, but I like their chicken, honestly, at Culver's.
1: Fisher wants to know, does DoorDash in Culver's that takes an hour and 10 minutes count? Absolutely.
0: Yeah.
1: Hell yes.
0: Yeah, it does. Honestly, like of like the big chains, I still like Burger King. I know a lot of people look down at it. I call it Burgers and Kings. You know, it's for us, you know.
1: I've never heard you say that.
0: Yeah, I say it, you know.
1: I like Rallies.
0: We have never talked about Burger King.
1: I like Rallies. Me and Rick Pitino.
0: Yeah, and Charlie Strong. Yeah. Men who have never eaten at a Rallies in their life.
1: Yeah.
0: I have guilty pleasures. I'll still go to Taco Bell and get that diarrhea lettuce. You know what I mean? Like, I'll do it. Because I love fire sauce. It's really like, I'll get a bunch of crunchy tacos just to put 3 packets of fire sauce on every single one of them.
2: I do like Wendy's. That's probably my favorite of... the traditional fast food joints.
0: I feel like Wendy's has gone downhill.
2: I'm going to blame private equity.
0: Yeah.
2: Honestly, always blame private equity.
0: Just do it. In the last 20 years, I think most of us can agree that almost all fast food has gotten worse.
2: I think it's because our tastes have been acquired, and we have better taste than we did 20 years ago.
0: Our tastes have...
2: Improved.
0: Okay, I don't know, man. I feel like it all tastes better.
1: Let's take a break.
0: I...
1: You ready?
0: I'm ready.
1: All right.
0: Yeah.
1: We're going to do some radio. We're going to make bold predictions. Bold. On the other side here. On the drive on the Thunderbolt. Right back.
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4: 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They defeat UConn for the first time in the last 17 meetings. Final score, Louisville 78, Connecticut 69. The 17-game losing streak to the Huskies. No more as Jeff Wall's first win against UConn in 15 tries.
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11: 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Do you think there's roster limitations? 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
1: Biggest Biscuit, also known as Dave Skull.
2: Welcome back into The Drive here on 93.9 The Ville. Gary waited through the break. Let's get him on in here. Gary, welcome into The Drive, bud. What's up?
3: Hey, guys. I listened to y'all talk about the hamburger deal.
2: Yes.
3: I like I'm with Biscuit on the Whopper. I think there it's probably the only hamburger that has not shrunk to the size of a White Castle.
2: yeah.
4: So true.
3: And also, I've always been a big Rallies guy.
2: See?
3: But Freddy's has squeezed itself in between Rallies and the Whopper. So
2: okay.
3: Freddy's has got seasoning, by the way, Biscuit.
4: Oh, yeah. No, yeah. I've eaten Freddy's. It's pretty good, man. Yeah.
2: There's one close to me.
3: Yeah.
4: There's one in Middletown. Yeah.
3: Exactly. So, anyway, that's all I got.
2: Appreciate it. Yeah. Hamburger talk?
4: Hell yeah, man.
2: Resonates.
4: Look, I also enjoy Rallies. I think it's underrated. And their fries, I eat dangerous amounts of them, which is why I don't eat there very often.
2: Yeah.
4: Yeah. So that's where I'm at. And I don't know if we're including Cookout, but I do love Cookout. You just have to have the biggest menu.
2: Mm.
4: They're like Cheesecake Factory
2: of burgers. Yeah,
4: like,
2: yeah.
4: It's really hard to just
2: to imagine there are that many burger options.
4: Well, it's not just burgers. They have everything.
2: Oh, I see.
4: They have barbecue. They have fried chicken. They have everything. Like that's why you go there and you're like, you can always tell when you're behind a first time Cookout person in the drive thru. It's like standing behind somebody at one of those Coke freestyle machines.
2: Yes.
4: You're just like,
2: oh, no.
4: They're just overwhelmed by the choices. It's like, I can get zero sugar Fanta, peach. And you're like, oh. Yeah.
5: What in the McGavick was that?
2: I didn't even know I wanted that.
4: That's right.
2: Yeah.
4: You're like, oh, I'll try that. Yeah. Anyway, burgers. Love them. Pro burger on this show.
2: We are a pro burger show. Beyond dispute. You want, Dave, you and I were talking here.
4: Yeah.
2: What led you to have a hankering for bold predictions today?
4: So was it The Athletic put out their bold predictions, right? Let me pull it up real quick for the people.
2: Was it just the fact of bold predictions or some of the things that they predicted?
4: It was like, you know what inspired me to do our own, but I want to kind of possibly...
2: Kind of locally flavored?
4: Yeah, you know, sort of nationally, conference-wise, and then... do a local one, but we want to talk about maybe some of the bold predictions that they actually have.
2: Okay. I'm all ears.
4: Freaking find it.
2: I think you can do this.
4: All right, well, you want to vamp for a second?
2: Well, I think I can.
4: Oh, my God.
2: We got a lot of... I love this. I do. I love this.
4: What do you love? When I can't find an article?
2: No, I love that when we just stumble on something where people have firm opinions.
4: Oh, absolutely. I'm...
2: Texas, you can get a quesadilla as a side, WTF.
4: Yeah. A cookout? Yeah.
2: Oh, yeah. That sounds...
4: Oh, yeah, they've got tacos.
2: If you're in the mood, though, I bet that sounds incredible. I bet that's good. That's what I think.
4: This is upsetting. I can't find it.
5: I think I found the article and sent to you, Dave.
4: Did you?
5: Yeah, I believe so.
4: Oh, man, what a producer. Did you text it to me?
5: I'm getting it right now.
4: Okay.
2: Texas is my bold prediction. Texas is going to miss the playoffs. All right, how about this? I'll just ask, is there a consensus playoff described team, predicted team, that you're like, no, not them?
4: Well, we talked about this a few weeks ago as far as like who could be the one that misses. Yeah. And I don't know. Ole Miss and Texas A&M are the two.
2: I think Ole Miss is better than people think.
4: I think their defense might be really good.
2: No, I mean, Ole Miss is a better candidate for what we're talking about.
4: All
2: right. Like, I totally agree with you. It's not, especially if they get housed by LSU. Week three, I think.
5: Yeah, same day we play SMU.
2: If they get annihilated by LSU, which is not. It's probably unlikely, but not crazy, especially if LSU is as good as, you know, we all, like, you do wonder if they'll pack it in. But there's a lot of, like, being motivated through the playoff and then now into this season, being motivated by kind of sticking it to Lane Kiffin. But then once you're past that, I don't know. I'm a little skeptical of that.
4: That's so. My whole thing was the transition to Pete Golding. Like, can he be the head guy for
2: like the psychological work of it, right?
4: Yeah, like it's you have to set a culture for an entire year, and like,
2: yeah,
4: I don't know.
2: My thing with Pete Golding is like the Lane Kiffin is a really every successful head coach, like they're just a big personalities. You have to be. Even if it's just with them, like there's a gravity to them, and he just doesn't hit me that way.
4: Yeah.
2: Like in the moment, I'm sure the players would probably admit to you, like they think if it hits the fan, you know, Jeff Brom's gonna know what to do. Like he's gonna know what to do, and like when you lose that faith, you lose a team. And I don't know. I don't know that Pete Golding has that.
4: So. There's like I've said, there's one thing to have like a totem, like Lane Kiffin, to sort of rally around. You know, yeah. Like he was the villain for them down the stretch, yeah. And like you take over his ship, and you make a run to the semifinals of the you know college football playoffs. Another thing to have a whole offseason and put together your roster. Put together your coaching staff and try to be the head guy. It's just a different thing. It was the right article. It just was at the bottom of the article.
5: Okay.
4: So I'll give you like a smattering of the national takes from The Athletic.
2: Hit me.
4: Before we get into ours.
2: Sure.
4: Bold prediction. Bruce Feldman's bold prediction was Miami receiver Malachi Toney will become the first FBS player to notch touchdowns rushing, receiving, passing, and on a return in the same game.
2: In the same game. That's bold.
4: Oddly specific.
2: Yeah.
4: Yeah. Mark Cooper, Cal wins double-digit games in the regular season. This is
2: whoa.
4: Cool. And Sunga Palatelli wins the Heisman. This is bold. But the Golden Bears lose to Miami in the ACC title game and are left out of the playoff for a final SEC team with the committee leaning on strength of schedule. Eric Single, after the ACC changed its tiebreakers expressly to reduce the chances this happens, overwhelming favorite Miami will miss the ACC championship game due to a tiebreaker anyway. Daniel Shirley, Miami will not win the ACC. Austin Mock, Syracuse will contend for a berth in the ACC championship game. That's kind of a wishy-washy.
2: Syracuse
4: will contend for a spot in the ACC championship game. Like you can.
5: I mean, Duke okay. was contending and then made the spot last year.
4: Right. I mean, that's so wishy-washy. I don't know. James Ira Gorawara, James Franklin takes Virginia Tech to the ACC championship.
2: Okay, I'm here for that.
4: Yeah, Grace Rayner, Billy Napier gets James Madison back in the playoff.
2: I'm not here for that.
5: I can't see Billy Knapp's doing that.
4: Now, let's see a couple more before we get into ours.
2: Bold or mold?
4: Right. I like that. Hey, Joe Rexrode, Indiana will miss the playoff. An upset loss to Washington will clinch it. But that won't be as stunning as the earlier stumble at Nebraska. This is very specific. With Ohio State accounting for the third loss. Kirk Cinetti is elite, but so was Fernando Mendoza, and that's simply not IU's quarterback situation in 2026. Mitch Sherman, Cinetti will lose three times as many regular season games in his third season at Indiana as he did in his first two seasons combined. That's three losses. Scott Docterman.
2: Hold on. Before you go any further, can we just recognize... And sort of tie it back to the conversation we had at the beginning of the show about first-time national champions, that as of today, it is a bona fide, bold prediction that Indiana will lose three games.
4: Right. After what they were
2: yeah.
4: 2 years ago.
2: They were hey, settle down. What a hater.
5: In a way, previously it would have been a bold prediction to say they will lose only three games.
4: I'll read a couple of things. More short ones. We don't have to go through all of them. Notable ones, Matthew Ho, Texas misses the playoff and Arch Manning enters the transfer portal after a lackluster season instead of entering the NFL draft.
2: Hell yeah.
4: He heads to Florida under John Summerall. Matt Brown, Bill Belichick resigns after North Carolina loses at UConn on November 7th to fall to 2-7.
5: Which means that...
2: That's the least bold of all these takes. Right.
5: Although that would be the week before Louisville, so we could get interim coach Bobby in that week.
2: Bobby be like in the hallway bag, you should go. I got this.
4: Jason Kirk, Lincoln Riley doesn't have to play rival Notre Dame, but his last game at USC will be a loss to rival UCLA. A lot of UCLA love.
2: Yeah, Bob Chesney seems pretty pretty charming to the media.
4: I liked Bob Chesney.
5: I'm on the Bob Chesney. I'm on that train.
4: I thought Penn State should have hired Bob Chesney, and I thought that was a big fumble. One more. UCLA heads into the regular season finale with a 9-2 record and is favored on the road against USC. Nico Iamaliva earns second team All Big Ten honors behind Dante Moore, but ahead of Julian Sayin, Josh Hoover, and Jaden Maeva. Yeah, there's a bunch of other ones, but we don't have to read them all.

0: The best team in Texas won't be Texas or Texas A&M.
1: Texas Tech?
0: Yeah, that's what he's saying.
2: Or SMU.
0: Yeah.
3: I was going to say the presumption would be one of those two. Maybe he's talking about Baylor or Utah.
1: No, not Baylor.
0: Stuart Texas Mandel, State. 2-9-3 teams from the Big Ten or SEC will make the playoff. Ole Miss thumps LSU and goes on to win the SEC with an 11-2 record. The Tigers missed the playoff despite finishing 9-3 in Lane's first season.
1: Now, that would be delightful.
0: Mm-hmm.
1: I think I would love that.
0: Here's one that's a little more off the board. David Ubben, a former SEC football coach, announces the 2028 presidential run with a platform centered around saving college sports.
1: There's a lot of options.
0: Yeah.
3: Mark Stoops.
0: There's a lot of other ones. But we don't have to, right.
1: Mark Stoops.
0: We don't have to read them all, but I feel like that's a good spattering to set us up for starting nationally and going back more locally. We're going to start with a bold prediction nationally and then go to maybe like the ACC next, and then we're going to do local, namely probably Louisville. After that, but let's go and take a short break and get it done on the other side. This is the Drive on 93.9 The Ville.
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1: Welcome back into The Drive here on 93.9 The Ville. Mark Ennis, Dave Skull. You got a bold prediction for me?
0: So now that we've gotten a taste of everybody else's bold predictions, we'll start with National. And I'm going to go the opposite of Andy Staples.
1: Okay.
0: And say the SEC misses the championship game for a third straight year. But I will say, in addition to that, my other one was IU plays for the national title again.
1: Again?
0: Yeah.
1: So you're over-signettying here.
0: Yep.
1: You're like he...
0: Prove me wrong. And then I'll stop. I don't think he's a god, but like I think that people just don't want to believe that he's this good. So they're hedging their bets. Oh, yeah, he's going to lose three games. He's going to do this and that and this and that. I just don't see it. I think he's exceptionally good at putting together rosters. He's got a good amount of returning players on defense. And he's got Josh Hoover, who wasn't Francisco Mendoza last year, but Mendoza wasn't Mendoza before he got to IU. He was very good at Cal. But he wasn't what he was at IU. And I just think that you give him, he did the same thing with Curtis Rourke. You give him a above average to a very good quarterback, and I think he'll turn him into a great quarterback in his offense. So that's my bold prediction nationally, and I actually like the IU one more than the SEC one because there's a chance I think Georgia's a lot better than people think. But I don't have any faith in Texas.
1: I don't either.
0: I don't care how much talent they have.
1: I think I agree with you. Yeah. I do.
0: Yeah.
3: I'm just out on Sark considering he just whined all offseason. Right. Like, if he had changed his tune at some point, I might have bought a little bit of stock in Texas, but your coach is already pre-complaining about missing the playoffs.
0: Yeah.
1: Is it a bold prediction to say Notre Dame wins the national championship?
0: I think it's somewhat bold because they haven't done it in a long time. Yeah. You know, but I mean, I think that that's...
1: I think it's going to happen.
0: Completely reasonable. Like when I said the SEC misses the national championship game again, I don't necessarily think it's going to be two Big Ten teams.
1: Yeah.
0: I think Notre Dame's probably one of them.
1: Yeah.
0: You know, like Notre Dame, Oregon, or Notre Dame, IU.
1: Or Notre Dame, Miami. Rematch.
0: Possibly.
1: Possibly.
0: Yeah. But like I think Notre Dame, IU could very well be the national championship game.
1: I think that's where I'm leaning right now.
0: Or Oregon. So, or Ohio State.
1: Not exactly bold to say it that way. So I think they're going to do it. And every contender in people's minds like has something about them that you could maybe wonder about, and I just think they have the least of those.
0: Yeah, I mean, Carr's a really good quarterback. You know, like I they're stockpiling talent. They have one of the best corners, maybe the best corner in the country. You know, like they're really, really good, and their schedule is not that difficult. You know, this season, so I think Notre Dame's a really good choice for that. Spence, you got anything?
3: I'm with Mark. I was thinking about the Notre Dame. Like, is that because a lot of prominent people are picking Notre Dame? And I mean, similar to Texas, like they kind of got pissed off last year without the went
0: kinda
3: down.
0: They took their ball and went
3: I
0: home.
3: Mean they did, and I didn't agree with that, but they also have no margin for error this year because, like you mentioned, the schedule,
0: yeah,
3: it's pretty easy that if you slip up once, that might do you in, especially if it's Miami or SMU as your one loss. You probably don't if you're Notre Dame, but two losses probably keeps you out. As we saw a year ago.
0: And all they have to be is top 12.
3: Yeah. But I think Notre Dame's going to win it all this year.
0: All right. The second tier here, ACC.
1: I think the ACC far and away leads the nation in coaching changes.
0: Okay.
1: What
0: are you thinking?
1: I think there's the obvious ones, Norvell and Belichick. And I think you can make a reasonable case that things could fall apart so badly that Bill O'Brien is out. Things fall apart so badly, Fran Brown is out.
0: I mean, Dave Doran.
1: Things fall apart so badly, Dave Doran is out. Things fall apart so bad that people are like, that's enough Narduzzi after all.
0: Yeah.
1: Like, there's a lot of guys that, if Virginia has like a disastrous, inept season, like, I think people could be like, man, last year was weird. Like, you can make a case for half the freaking league.
0: Yeah,
1: and
0: I mean,
1: that'll happen.
0: Tony Elliott, before last season, was 11-23 in his first three seasons.
1: Yeah.
0: I mean, you could look at it if he's, especially with the amount of money they've put into the program now, after his 11-win season last year. Like, I feel like if they backslide, I mean, they could make a decision, absolutely. For me, it's Vautech wins 9 games this year.
1: Okay.
0: I was looking at their schedule. I think it's very doable. And I do hold
1: James. That would be very good for the league perception.
0: It would be. And James Franklin, I do hold him in higher esteem than most. I think he's a very good coach who just couldn't get over the hump with the Ohio States and Michigans and Oregons of the world. But I feel like you put him in a situation where there's just not that many of those teams in this conference, if any.
1: Yeah.
0: Like a Miami at this point, and hopefully a Louisville down the road. Maybe if Clemson gets their act together again. You know, I feel like he is in a great position to where 8 wins is going to be his floor with the amount of talent he brought in and everything, and I think that 9 wins is what he's going to get this year.
3: I'm going to go Jake Dicker gets courted by an SEC or Big Ten school.
1: Like, takes the job or just gets courted?
3: I'm going to – is courting not bold enough? I can go takes the job if you want me to be super bold on this.
0: All right. That's not wishy-washy. That's
3: don't be the wishy-washy guy that's like, they may be a contention for this. No, Dickard, I think he'll – considering Wake Forest, like, the job is not sustainable, I don't think, long-term. You have another 8-9 win season. I think he's taking a Big Ten or SEC job to get out ahead of the curve.
0: That would be a real kick in the Dickard for Wake Forest fans.
1: SEC fans flirting with Dickard.
0: I tell you, man, if the people at home could just see me like satisfied with
1: like
0: myself,
1: Kermit the Frog, just
0: and take a drink of my
1: you're proud of yourself.
0: My energy
1: for that
0: drink,
1: one.
0: I really enjoyed that.
1: Understandably,
0: so locally, I'm assuming we're all going to have Louisville takes. Rather have Louisville takes here. This is a Louisville show, and this is the program that we love. Unless you just want to kick Kentucky in the nards real quick with a take.
1: All right,
0: you can do that if you want to.
1: There's no Pitt game this year. That's what. Like, they'll play the Pitt game. But there's no Pitt game.
0: That is bold.
1: There'll be a worldwide power outage. I have nothing to do with it. I don't know who did it.
0: There's going
1: to
0: be a hurricane that somehow
1: attack on the power grid on the east.
0: Climbs up the coast and hits Pittsburgh. Like, we're just not going to play the game. I don't know what to tell you.
1: There'll be no metaphorical Pitt game this year.
3: We have an actual Dark Knight Rises situation on our hands.
0: All right, I'll go with the one. I have two, but I'll go with one since we're getting played off.
1: That probably means they go like 11-1, by the way.
0: LaWayne McCoy
1: leads
0: the team in yards, receiving yards. Trey Richardson leads the team in receptions, but LaWayne McCoy is our big play threat. You should have seen Florida State fans melting every time that they post anything from practice. Just like, we didn't use them properly, and then we let him get away.
1: All right, you want to do something, guys, back on the other side here?
3: Let's do it.
1: All right, give us a call here during the break. Listening to The Drive on Authentville.
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9: I'm John Ryder. A Louisiana state judge signed an order today that the SEC and Commissioner Greg Sankey are not allowed, at least for now, to punish schools if they play a college football player who returns to campus after signing an NFL deal. College basketball forward head coach Todd Golden gets his third raise in as many years. The total value of his deal is close to $50 million. He's the second highest paid coach of the SEC behind Arkansas's John Calipari. NFL and the Raiders, and Raiders head coach Clint Kubiak still hasn't announced who will be the team's starting quarterback for week one against the Dolphins, but says that top overall pick, Fernando Mendoza, still could use some more work.
10: Yeah, I mean, he needs another three preseason games. You know, all those rookies do. And now that the season's starting, you know, that, you know, the practice reps get smaller, and that's just life. But us as coaches, we got to get him ready to play, keep developing him.
9: Fernando Mendoza was 7 of 14 passing with no touchdowns and one interception in last night's loss to the 49ers. Second round of the Tour Championship in Atlanta on ESPN Plus, Ryan Gerard has the lead at 9-under. He's one shot ahead of a large group that includes Scottie Scheffler.
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2: 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It's we need contestants for Stump the Gas Bag, so please give us a call, 8150-939, and we're excited. Why, Spencer?
3: Well, before Nick barged and interrupted me here.
2: Like Kramer, he doesn't burst through the door.
3: And kept the door wide open so we can hear him while he's
2: like
3: yelling.
2: A child.
4: Yeah, anyway, Stump the Gas Bag prizes courtesy of the fabulous Phil Baker. 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
3: Ooh.
4: Just minutes from downtown in Clarksville, Indiana.
3: Ooh.
4: And it's we also have Mike's Car Wash. We get one free car wash.
3: Ooh.
4: So those are your prizes. Also some Raising Cane's gift cards in the back as well. So
3: love it, man. That's all great.
4: A lot of good prizes.
3: Before we get into Stump the Gas Bag, I want to give Keith Wynn like 80% credit for my LaWayne McCoy take. Because
2: okay.
3: Like as I've been excited about LaWayne.

0: LaShawn McCoy, he is really like the he's the prophet.
1: Okay.
0: He has been telling us of the coming of LaShawn McCoy. It has been foretold. Okay. All right. So he has been hammering the desk about him. And if you, by the way, if you haven't read every single season, Keith Wynn does a great job breaking down every position. It's Keith_Wynn, WYNNE on Twitter. If you want, if you need a primer before next weekend, hit up his Twitter feed. He does a great job.
1: 81-59-9 if you want to compete with us, and we'll kick things off here with Joe. Let's go ahead and...
2: Don't you with the music first?
0: Do the intro here.
2: Just do the live.
1: It's preseason for me, too.
3: Our guys know a lot about sports.
4: Clay Travis is still a dumbass.
0: There is porn on the television here.
4: I love a giant turkey leg.
0: I saw Louisville's offensive line get stoned.
3: But we want to level the playing field. Give their brains a real test.
5: Let us play this game for a pipe.
6: How has that baby not made her hotter?
3: And we want you to get involved.
7: Curse my balls.
3: So here's your shot. Can you stump the gas bag?
1: All right, now I'll do it. Joe, thanks for waiting, buddy. Do you want to take on me or Biscuit today? And it should probably be Biscuit.
8: Mark, I'll take on you.
0: Attaboy, Joe. You don't let him tell you what to do.
1: I know. It happens every time.
0: don't try to tell people what to do. They're going to do the opposite,
1: I know. I never learned.
2: Maybe Mark wants to be challenged, and that's why he says.
1: Oh, damn.
0: I know him well enough to know that he likes to watch more than he likes to actually.
1: Okay, please don't say that. Can we dump that? How dare you?
0: I'm sorry, Joe.
8: That's okay.
0: We're throwing you off here. All right. Go ahead.
2: All right. I don't have any questions related to that. I'll tell you.
1: Thank God. I don't have any answers.
8: Mixtape.
0: That's right.
1: I know. That's all we're doing.
0: Oh, God.
2: Oh boy. Okay. I can't. I got to compose myself here. The game that everyone is waiting to watch: TCU versus North Carolina.
1: Way to go, buddy.
2: They're meeting in Ireland tomorrow at noon. Last year in Ireland, we had two Big 12 schools face off. Which two were they?
1: Guess back.
2: Go ahead.
1: Kansas State, Iowa State.
2: Yep.
1: Yes. It was awful, awful football.
2: Do you know what the nickname for that rivalry is?
0: Farmageddon.
2: Farmageddon.
1: Farmageddon.
0: Farmageddon.
1: Yes.
2: Tanner's left the studio, but he's still with us.
1: Right. Oh, that's great.
2: All right. Mark up 1-0.
0: All right, Joe, you got it.
2: Early this week, we've had a lot of unfortunate deaths. So a lot of the pop culture questions are around those.
1: I think every death is unfortunate.
2: That's true.
0: All right.
2: But Dolly Parton.
1: pay the teachers.
2: That's right.
1: Yeah. All right.
2: The great Dolly Parton passing away at the age of 80 earlier this week. What two songs does she claim to write on the same day in 1972?
0: I know this.
2: They're both hit songs. I'll just.
8: I have no idea.
2: Not even a guess?
1: I mean,
8: Alan's in the Stream and I Love Somebody's Song, but I Honestly Love You or something like that. I can't, I don't know.
2: It's not.
1: I guess I'll say, Jolene and I Will Always Love You? I don't
0: know.
1: Yep.
0: It was.
1: It is.
0: Yep.
8: Wow.
0: He wrote it for Porter. She wrote it for Porter Wagner.
1: The Porter Wagner part. Yeah. I didn't know 72 on that one. Appreciate it, Joe.
0: Joe, thanks for calling, man.
1: A competitor. I tried to warn you.
0: I honestly, man, I thought you might get it because that's those are the obvious
1: answers.
0: I wasn't
1: sure
0: for
1: if
0: the
1: Jolene
0: years.
1: Was later.
0: Yeah, no, that's
1: I thought it might be later.
2: I think it might have been released later, but she wrote the lyrics.
0: I love the stories around it. Like,
1: oh yeah,
0: Elvis was scheduled to record "I'll Always Love You." They wanted it, and then the night before the session, Colonel Tom Parker called and said, "If we record this, we want half the royalties in perpetuity." And she said, "Absolutely not."
2: Nope. I almost include the Elvis part as the question.
0: Yeah. She bet on herself.
2: I almost said that as like who wanted to record "I Always Love You" before Whitney made it famous,
0: and then Whitney recorded it and she made $10 million of royalties off of it. Dolly did, and then reinvested that in Nashville with the office building and the. Yeah.
1: She's always did the right thing.
2: She's always did the right thing. Absolutely
1: incredible person.
2: Always.
1: I saw a collection of buildings like around the world, you know, that lit themselves up pink, you know, in honor of Dolly. And then I watched a TikTok this morning of Rob Alford from Judas Priest talking about being in utter awe of her when they performed together at the Rock and Roll Hall of Fame. Like, he's like, I came out in, like, basketball shorts, and she comes out the way she does to rehearse. And he's like, oh, God, what have I done?
2: That's weird, because I think of Judas Priest with the kind of the get-up that he always has on stage.
1: And, but he was around here, he was just like, oh, no. Like, he was immediately felt like, what have I done?
0: Yeah. I'm not worthy.
1: A slouch in front of her, yeah.
0: How it's, dare it's
1: incredible.
0: I?
1: Incredible. Yeah. Chris, do you want to take on me or Biscuit, buddy?
7: Let me get you, Mark.
0: Attaboy.
2: Yeah, Mark dispatches Joe, and he's like, I'm still taking on Mark.
0: That's right.
2: All right, let's see if Mark can stay hot or if Chris can take two out of here.
1: Who? I'm talking. God. You two have done enough damage today.
2: All right. Who holds the school record for most rushing touchdowns by a running back in Louisville history with 39? Obviously, Lamar has it in total with 50. Go ahead, Chris.
7: Is it Michael Bush?
2: It is Michael Bush.
0: Uh-huh. Nice job, Chris.
1: I actually talked myself, like, I worried too much that that was.
0: Were you worried about, like, Lenny Lyles? Or?
1: Yes, yeah. That's exactly what I was thinking was Lenny.
0: Yeah.
1: And that you said that was too obvious. But, Spencer, you don't do that every time.
0: No.
1: Kind of gets me. It's like a changeup.
0: Attaboy, Chris. Way to not be confused by Spencer.
2: All right, let's go.
1: Shut up.
2: The opposite of death, a birth. On this day in 1970.
0: What are you doing?
1: For the record, I told him to stop talking.
0: Fair, yeah.
2: All you right. did, but I have to ask the questions here.
1: You didn't have to do that thing first.
2: Well, because I admit, you know, whatever.
1: The opposite of death.
2: On this day in
1: what are you doing?
2: Same with the question.
1: All right,
2: damn.
1: All right.
2: On this day in 1965, this 90s country singer was born. Her real name is Eileen Edwards. What is she most famously known as now?
1: What's the year?
2: 1965 was the year she was born. She was really big in the 90s.
0: You don't have to say anymore.
1: Yeah, yeah. Guess back. Is it Reba?
0: No, Reba's older than that.
1: I thought.
0: Yeah.
1: Reba's I can see her being an Eileen, though.
0: Reba's like 73 or 74.
1: Actually, my family would be Aileen. They don't say Eileen. But anyway.
7: I'm out of my depth. No guess here.
2: No guess.
1: Don't look at me. I already got it
0: is
1: wrong.
0: Is it Shania Twain?
2: It is Shania Twain.
1: No, also looks like an Aileen.
0: Chris, did you have that, man? You should have just guessed.
7: No, it was one of those tip of your tongue. I don't know why, but I know the answer. I got gotcha.
1: Yeah. All that's right. The funniest trivia answer to have in your mind is you're like, I know that.
0: I hate it.
1: I can't tell you why.
0: It's my my least favorite when I can't get
1: it's
0: it.
1: It's like someone put it there.
0: Yeah. Well, that, yeah.
2: All right. Chris up 1-0 here. I know Mark's going to stop talking and say the score, apparently. So I'll say the question.
0: Go ahead, man.
2: North Dakota State is making their FBS debut tomorrow against Jacksonville State. I'm sure that's one of the games that we're picking up later
0: on.
2: The Bison won an FCS record 10 titles, the most recently coming in 2024. Who do they defeat to win their final FCS championship?
7: Gas bag.
2: Go ahead.
7: Was it South Dakota State?
2: It was not. Not a bad guess, because South Dakota State's won a couple lately.
1: Guess bag. Is it Eastern Washington?
2: It is not. Dave, you have a guess here?
0: It's between two.
7: It's North Dakota. I'm going to cry.
0: Is it Montana? Is it South Dakota?
2: No, it's Montana State.
0: Montana State. Yeah. Okay, yeah. God, I was close.
2: All right. Well, Chris, congrats on the win.
1: Well done. You wanna
0: good job, Chris.
1: Put him on hold there.
2: You put him on hold.
0: There's a bunch of fine prizes for Chris to choose from today.
1: All right. You want to run through the last couple questions
0: let's do
1: here?
0: It, man.
1: Can you not say anything weird?
2: TBD.
0: I thought Spencer's just not talking. He's like,
2: don't
0: I can't,
2: do it,
0: can't.
2: Talk to
0: can't.
2: Just not read
1: like,
2: the questions.
1: Like when you make a dog hold that treat on his nose like that. He's like, don't do it. Don't.
2: All right. Okay. The movie The Blind Side follows football player Michael Orr. While he was drafted by and won a Super Bowl with the Ravens, he also started another Super Bowl in the 2010s. What team was he on for that appearance?
0: Was it the Giants?
2: It was not.
1: Guess back. Oh, gosh. Is it the Chiefs?
2: It is not.
0: Panthers?
2: It was the Panthers.
0: Yeah. It came to me. Go. It came to me after I said Giants.
1: I did not remember that.
2: Yeah, because the Ravens Super Bowl was after the Giants had won, so.
0: Yeah, you're right. And it came to me after that. It came to me.
1: Texas says, I once called Shania Twain a babe at her age at a concert back when my wife was just my girlfriend. She still brings it up.
0: Hey, Shania Twain is a babe.
1: To you. It's your friends.
2: Oh. All right. Two pop culture finishing this.
0: That's a Canadian. I don't know if you know that.
2: I've heard
1: yes,
2: that.
1: Yes, I did know that.
0: Okay.
2: Don't know why I know that, but

0: could see that happening.
1: Didn't Mandy Patinkin do a movie with the Muppets too?
2: Which one though?
0: Was he in Great Muppet Caper?
2: Maybe.
1: No,
0: that was Charles.
1: It was kind of
0: Grodin,
1: a niche episode.
2: Charles Grodin.
0: Charles Grodin. Yeah.
2: Yeah. I don't know. I'm trying to remember. I love the Muppets. I do. I love them. I'm a sucker.
1: I love to
2: the
1: watch
2: Muppets.
1: The old Muppet Show.
2: I love it.
0: My parents had like a VHS tape that had like three episodes on it that I just wore out as a child.
2: Yeah, like I always think of the just
1: Elmo and Grouchland.
2: There you go. Okay.
1: That's the one. Underrated like, human star with Muppet.
2: Yeah. I always remember the Elton John Muppet Show appearance when he did Crocodile Rock. And they had the Muppet crocodiles like come up out of the swamp, you know, and it was great. I love that stuff.
0: All right, last question for you guys. Peter Cullen also passing away at the age of 85 yesterday. While best known for the voice of Optimus Prime in the Transformers series, he also voiced this classic Winnie the Pooh character from 1988 to 2017.
2: Eeyore.
0: Yeah. And that's going to do it for Something Gas Bag.
2: Giant of voice acting.
0: He was great.
2: Optimus Prime voice is incredible. Nobody can do it.
0: Well, thanks for playing, guys.
1: Yeah, who are the voiceover, like the Alzheimer's, the Mount Rushmore? Mel Blanc, right?
2: Yeah, Mel Blanc, big one. You could probably do a lot with Simpsons cast, too.
1: Oh, like, sure. You know, good like, call there. Yep.
2: Hank Azaria and Dan Castellaneta and those guys. Like, but as far as like across a bunch of different shows, there's some really great ones. I'm trying to think of them. But Mel Blanc is the one that, like, he's the all-timer.
1: The voice.
2: Yeah. It's wild when you see how many different characters he did. Crazy.
1: Yeah, it's crazy to think that like they could all be
2: it's the same guy.
1: One person.
2: It's just such a talent to have like the ability to do distinct voices like that and just, I don't know. Like, I can do voices, but they probably all just sound like variations of me.
1: Right. It just all sound like me trying to talk like someone else.
2: That's right.
1: It still just sound like me. Yeah, being able to go there all the way to different voices is pretty interesting.
2: It's wild.
1: The Big Ten announcing today, by the way, they're going to 4-day player availabilities for like injury reports, you know, in a manner I think similar to the NFL. And I would have to think that everyone will follow suit and that this is driven entirely by gambling.
2: Yeah, it is. It's pretty transparent. By the way, I don't know why it's in my mind, but you're talking about all the coaches that could be fired in the ACC. Boston College is playing 11 Power 4 games.
1: Yeah. I said Bill O'Brien was the first one.
2: Yeah, you did. And I was like, that's what spurred it off in my mind because I was reading, you know, ACC team capsules earlier today just to kind of refresh on stuff. I mean, season's coming, man. The one, like, they talked about 11 Power 4 games. One was Rutgers, but it's like, dude, that's a full send schedule for a team that's just not very good.
0: And that's the thing, like, what is BC's expectations as a football program anymore?
2: Right.
0: Like, that's why, like, Bill O'Brien, if you told me he's fired after the season because they go, you know, 2-10 again, I'd see that. If you told me they just don't have the money to fire him and or they're content with what's going on there, which would make sense given their circumstances, I'd believe that too.
2: And unfortunately, they're a private school, so we don't really know about their revenue and everything, like those reports and what they're spending. And honestly, I would love to know what their athletic revenue is.
0: Well, I don't think Bill O'Brien's going to fire the broadcast crew.
2: That's just, you know, like, don't you wonder what their revenue is and what their budget is at
1: Boston
2: College?
1: The funniest thing would be that it works. Yeah. And that Boston College basketball is fantastic.
2: Yeah.
1: Because they fired those two.
2: Right.
1: Totally innocent guys who don't deserve that.
0: I think it's one of those.
1: It's like 26-5 next year.
0: It happened. It's not causation. It's not correlation. It's whatever.
1: Right. Just we're not even blaming you. We just know that when we got rid of you, everything got better.
2: Correlation, not causation. Yeah.
1: By the way, I realized when we went to sub the guest back at the top of the hour that I cut off your bold prediction at a local level. And while I am reticent to have you talk more,
2: I think he's doing great.
1: I'm willing to let you make a prediction because I'm sorry that I didn't let you go to the break.
0: It's all good. I mean, we're up against the break. So we talked about this yesterday, possibly Lincoln Keenholz with the rushing totals. Mm. I'm going to go Lincoln Keenholz as Louisville's second leader in rushing touchdowns this year.
2: Well, hell, we had 9 out of Miller Moss last
0: and
2: year.
0: That was, like that. That's kind of the genesis of Vulture. It was like Miller Moss got 9 last year, and I think he was second on the total. I can't remember exactly.

0: because Isaac missed a ton of games too. I think like Isaac's your number one in touchdowns.
1: Isaac had 10 last year, I think. Yeah, I think that's what he ended up on. It would have been more, obviously, if he was healthy.
0: Yeah, so I think Lincoln will be second in rushing touchdowns, but not yards.
1: Question is, how many of Isaac's were over 25 yards, like in his career? You know what I mean? Like, of all of his touchdown runs, how many are 25 yards or more?
2: I bet you a higher percentage than most.
1: Oh, yeah, for sure.
2: Yeah.
1: He's just a big play maniac. Home run hitter, dude. Love that guy.
2: 81-59-9, that's the number if you'd like to get in here. 38-31-9 for the UPS jobs text line as well. Seems to be some real unsure attitudes about whether this Louisiana thing is going to be able to also enjoin the SEC and conferences from passing these rules. I think the conferences think this stuff should hold up.
1: Yeah.
2: And so I'm kind of interested in seeing if they don't, like, who can stop anything?
1: It's a great question.
2: It's a weird, it feels kind of like it's momentous.
1: Doesn't it feel like with a couple of exceptions that this is going to end up being like everybody's there or nobody's there, like eligible? Because if you have a patchwork of these court cases and like, Iowa can play players and Oklahoma can play players, but because your guy didn't get on the right lawsuit, like Louisville's got to, you know,
2: a contingent roster.
1: It doesn't feel like that can be the case, but I've been wrong so many times. So I just assume they're all going to be eligible at some point.
2: I did like Jerry's.
1: With the exception of like the guys that are different than just the 5-5, you know.
2: I did really actually mean to call a little bit more attention to how much I enjoy Jerry's idea of just making them smoke the whole pack.
1: Yeah.
2: He said, oh, you want loose rules? Everyone's eligible. You like that?
1: Yeah.
2: You like that? Yeah.
1: Just Kirk Cousins.
2: I kind of enjoy that that approach to this.
1: I'm here for it.
2: Texas says, my bold take is that Fat Jack is spot on with his Patriots prediction.
1: What did he say? I didn't.
2: He thinks the Patriots are going to regress as a imbalance last year with one score wins.
1: I mean, that's a big indicator. When you look at one score wins and turnovers, like those are two massive things to look at.
2: Not
1: when you're talking about
2: replicable,
1: exactly. And when you're talking about teams that made a big push, and you're worried about them backsliding, and you combine that with a first-place schedule, and it can be a little different.
0: No, I contend that they'll be, quote, worse, like, record-wise. Because, I mean, they won 14 a year ago. But his is like, they'll be under 9.5 wins, which is what the over-under total is.
1: And the Jets got to get those wins somewhere, buddy.
0: Do they?
1: Absolutely not. Moving on.
2: nice try to fire that out there.
0: Do they? Does Aaron Glenn survive the year, Dave?
1: Dude, you can. I think like you guys can always tell.
2: That was Spencer's lying about the Jets' voice. Did you hear that? I enjoyed that.
1: Yeah.
2: Lying to save your feelings.
1: You sure about that? Yeah. I don't have any feelings when it comes to the Jets.
0: I mean, when you were talking about wanting to have a meaningful football in December, I was like, well, the Jets haven't provided
2: you
0: that.
2: He didn't mean
1: the Jets. Yeah. I didn't mean the Jets.
0: I know. I was like, the Jets have not provided you that luxury.
1: I'm waiting.
0: So Lowell's the only hope you have.
1: Yeah. Well, I'm waiting for my next head coach.
2: Around Thanksgiving, Dave, it's just like draft.
1: Hey, we got 3 first-round draft picks, baby.
0: Arch Manning, baby.
1: Hey, that bold prediction said that he was going to fail at Texas and enter the transfer portal instead of going to the NFL next year.
2: Mm.
1: That was actually one of the more wild predictions there. I like that.
2: Slightly unhinged.
1: I like
0: especially
1: that.
0: The one predicting him to go to a conference rival.
1: Yeah, Florida.
0: I don't know if rivals are right. We're a conference
2: not allowed
0: foe.
2: To do that, right?
1: Yeah. No, you can't. It was outside the. It was
0: you had to enter the portal in the correct window.
1: Yeah, that was what it said.
2: Huh.
1: It's whatever at this point.
0: Because Denzel Aberdeen transferred from Kentucky to Florida to Kentucky, then
1: back to Florida. Yeah, but this is why Mark Mitchell. I mean that honestly that. That should make Kentucky fans more worried than anything because this is not a 5-5 thing. This is separate from that, and it's going to be a whole other process. I don't know. But I'm not worried about it.
2: You want to make some picks at actual games
1: this
2: weekend?
1: I do.
2: And are we?

0: Are we gonna track these babies this year?
1: I track them every year, and
0: for
1: then
0: like, for like, we're gonna be on it.
1: What are you trying to say? I'm on it every year.
0: Okay.
1: It usually falls apart around bowl season when we're just like picking NFL games, and then I'm like, all right. And usually, if I'm behind in the standings, it somehow gets
0: right.
1: Lost.
0: I can see how that would drag it down. Yeah.
1: For sure. No, I'm throwing it in an Excel spreadsheet this year.
0: All right, let's take a break. Then we'll come back. We'll make some picks here on the drive. And I thought,
2: when big moments happen in Louisville athletics, it plays here on 93.9 The Ville.
3: If you bet the under on the over/under, you're safe. But all the points came from Louisville in this game. Final seconds are ticking off the clock. This is just one of the real shockers of all time in this series. I know there have been some upsets. There's just been some weird circumstances. And this is one where Louisville came out on top in a big way, 41-0.
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1: Biggest Biscuit, also known as Dave Skull.
2: Welcome back into The Drive here on 93.9 The Ville. Mark Ennis, Dave Skull. Let's get to Eric in here. He waited through the break there. Eric, welcome into The Drive, bud. What's up?
3: Oh, guys, how y'all doing?
2: We are.
4: How you doing, buddy?
2: Wonderful.
3: Man, I tell you what, this is it. This is the time of year. It's here. I mean, we don't play till next Sunday, but man, tomorrow we got a noon kickoff. We got a 3:30 kickoff. We got a 5:30 kickoff, 7:30 kickoff. And I love those late games. I just like, a lot of times I fall asleep watching them, but you know, some of them go till 2 a.m. And there's going to be, Mark, I called, I think Tuesday, and did you get disconnected or something? Because I know that Luke Hancock was there, and we were having dialogue, but I think you got disconnected. I'm going to do some serious scouting tomorrow. I mean, we got North Carolina, we got NC State, we got Stanford, and y'all. I think I said this Tuesday, but I don't know if you heard me, Mark and Dave. You weren't there. I was watching Ole Miss last year against Georgia. They had that game on this week. 6-5, y'all. 6-5, and number two. That receiver number two, I don't know if he's still with Ole Miss, but, I mean, he's tough. But it reminded me of the Pat White, Steve Slayton, West Virginia teams. Because both of those guys would sit up there in the backfield. You don't know who's running, you know, if they're going to pass or anything. But we beat them. We beat that West Virginia team with Pat White and Steve Slayton. So there is hope there. It's going to be tough. It's going to be tough. But I'm looking forward to it. And I'm, you know, here's the thing. When we win, the narrative is going to be, oh, Lane Kiffin is not there, and, you know, that's what the national narrative will be. But I'm just so happy college football is finally here. And can't wait till the tailgates. I was telling Spencer, I don't have tickets to the Ole Miss game. Still might try to go up there, but looking forward to the tailgates. And, y'all, we should maybe do some karaoke at the tailgates.
2: You don't have to beg Dave to do karaoke at any time.
4: This is true. Or Zach, apparently. Just to let you all know, he loves karaoke.
3: We bring one of those little mobile mic kits out there. With all the eligibility and all this kind of stuff, it's sort of like the Iran war. Is it over? Is this happening? You know, is there peace? Is there war? We don't know what's going on. As of right now, is Trimble eligible, or do we know?
4: We don't know yet.
2: He is not at the moment, but he is in pursuit of it along the same lines that others have that have been successful.
3: And then how about the – I know we had – of course, we lost the one player
2: London
3: to –
2: Johnson.
3: Right. But in football, we lost – was it second leading tackler we had last year went to Cincinnati.
2: Hutchinson, how about the, yes.
3: Hutchinson, yes. Are we going to be able – are those guys – I think it was Perry and Watts, right? Are they –
4: No, Watts is on the team. It was on that Jabari actual – it was Jabari Mack and –
2: Appreciate the call there, Eric.
4: Hutchinson, but Hutchinson transferred to Cincinnati. Right. Caleb Perry was part of a different lawsuit, and he was eligible because of the Colorado lawsuit that the injunction was stayed. So – I don't believe he has – currently he is not eligible. But Jabari Mack was part of the Louisville or Kentucky lawsuit, and he is still part of the team. And Hutchinson transferred to Cincinnati.
2: Dave, do you want to make some picks for these games this weekend? The Week Zero matchups that count. They're official. They got officials and everything.
4: Yeah.
2: Let's do it.
4: Do we have a bed?
2: God, you were so weird today.
4: Me or him?
2: You, do we have a bed?
4: It was a legitimate question, Mark.
5: Yeah, but you can take that out of context.
2: You can call it a music bed.
5: Especially when Mark's apparently a big watcher.
2: So I'm beds, saying?
5: Put those back to back, and you've made the mixtape.
2: You're a problem solver.
5: All right. It is week zero, but it is week one for our football picks. A little bit of a light slate, but we've got some sneaky good games this weekend. I would like to start with everybody's favorite matchup, a game confusingly being played in Dublin, Ireland. We've got at noon,
4: UNC against TCU. TCU is a 9.5-point favorite currently, but I got a feeling that's got a bullet. Mark, who do you got?
2: I thought TCU, I'm going to lay these points. There's something, I can't imagine that it's just that we have like final confirmation that Steve Belichick isn't going to be there. But there's something, this line is growing.
4: It is. It was 7.5 on Wednesday.
2: But just a couple days ago, yeah. Right. Something's up with this
4: Nobody
2: game.
4: Nobody believes in Belichick.
2: But it's just hitting them all of a sudden, you know what I mean? Like, yeah. It just has the classic feel of like something important happened. And that North Carolina is even more shorthanded or disadvantaged or whatever. So, for me, I'll take TCU and I'll lay those points, man.
4: I am also going to take TCU. I have no faith in Belichick and crew at the college level. I think Sonny Dykes is a more proven college coach. He understands the game. He's got the transfer quarterback from Harvard. I'm not going to sit here and pretend like I know much about him. I just like him better. I like the coach staff better. I mean, the clown goes to the circus comes to Dublin. That's all I really got from the North Carolina side. But I am going to bet against Belichick and crew until they prove me wrong. So I'll take TCU.
6: We will be rooting for UNC, but I'm going to bet TCU.
4: Why?
6: I still love Belichick. I'm one of the last holdouts there. I want him to be successful. But
4: then you should be rooting for him to get mercy killed at UNC and lose that job in week 4 or 5.
2: Like, so if you really love him, you'll want him to be put out of his misery.
4: Yeah.
6: I want them to be successful, but I'm with you guys. I think TCU wins by, I mean, it's 9.5. They'll win by 10+.
4: All right.
6: It'll be closer than last year, though.
4: Okay. All right. Okay, Spencer. 3:30 p.m. tomorrow, we got NC State traveling to Charlottesville to take on Virginia in an ACC clash. Virginia is a 4-point home favorite. Spencer, who do you got?
6: Give me the Wolfpack here. I kind of like them, especially with the laundry list of injuries that we saw with Virginia the other day. I was favoring NC State anyway. Now that I see that, weird the line has not shifted, but I think NC State might win outright. But you're going to be 4 points with CJ Bailey, one of the rare returning quarterbacks. Yeah, give me the Wolfpack here.
2: I'm with him. I this line, like, legitimately to me does not make sense.
4: Mm.
2: Especially now in light of Virginia having everybody injured,
4: yeah.
2: Like the entire team there. It just, something about this does not feel right to me. I'm either going to be proven right, or this is why Fat Jack is the sponsor instead of me on Thursday.
4: You think Virginia?
2: No, just like gamblers.
4: Gotcha.
2: You know what they know. So I'll take NC State. If you're going to give me a couple points, I'll take that even more.
4: So I mean, this was like, are the Cavs a 1-year wonder, or has Tony Elliott righted the ship? I mean, they threw a bunch of money at it. He went 11-3 last year. He went 7-1 in the ACC before the ACC title game. They have one of the most experienced, or the most experienced roster in the country, but obviously they're turning over Chandler Morris for Bo Prabula. Prabula?
2: Prabula.
4: It's a tough name to say.
2: It's not fun.
4: It is. I love Cam Robinson. He's a studded linebacker, but I know that they're dealing with a lot of injuries, which kind of makes me a little like, if it was a clean roster right now, I would feel pretty good about it. But, I mean, because NC State lost their two top receivers and their top running back to the transfer portal. They do have CJ Bailey at quarterback for his third year, and I don't have a lot of faith in Dave Doran. But because of the injuries, including, I believe, to Cam Robinson, right?
2: Yeah,
4: he's
2: I believe
4: out.
2: So, yep.
4: I will take, like, reluctantly take NC State. I don't want to. I would have liked to be against the grain there.
2: All right.
4: We have, in a later game, on the West Coast, 7 p.m., Hawaii is traveling to Stanford. Stanford is a 4-point home favorite. I will go first here. Stanford has got their third head coach in 3 years. Tavita Pritchard is a former Stanford quarterback. He's worked some in the NFL. You know,

0: It's his first time as a head coach. And they have Davis Warren, if you remember him from Michigan, stepping in at quarterback, tore his ACL in 2024 before they brought in their stud. You know, and I'm not sure how to feel about them. They got some pretty good players on defense. You know, Matt Rose coming back, the stud linebacker, had over 100 tackles last year. I'm going to put a little bit of faith in Andrew Luck, the Stanford GM, basically, running that whole program. And take Stanford and lay the 4 points against the Hawaii team. I unfortunately don't know that much about, but they are traveling in from the islands. So I will take Stanford in an ACC play here.
1: I'll take Hawaii here. I think Stanford might be awful.
0: I think they might be too.
1: Like awful, awful. And this is the first game for DeVita Pritchard. Like I just, something about this does not feel good at all.
0: Mm.
1: So I'll take Hawaii.
0: I should probably take the homeland, my homeland.
1: My the homeland, land of my birth. He says. Okay.
0: The land of my birth.
2: Native Hawaiian Dave Skull here.
0: Yeah. We never go that far. We never go that far.
2: I'm with Mark. Hawaii won last year 23-20 on the island. Now you're flipping it to Stanford this year. The library, as Stephen Heron famously said on these airwaves. Because Pritchard was such an outside the box hire, and it just seemed like, he was Andrew Luck's backup at Stanford, or like they know each other.
1: Luck's guy.
2: Yeah, like that was the only tie they had for the job, so I feel like he's going to be in over his head. So give me Hawaii, the Rainbow Warriors.
0: All right, and the nightcap. We got Memphis traveling to UNLV, which I feel like might be a low-key important game when it comes to the G5, you know, playoff berth. UNLV is a 4.5-point home favorite. Mark, what do you got?
1: I'll take UNLV. I think it's a little. Well, Huff is sort of a master at this, but I think it's a little quick. And UNLV, I think, probably is a playoff contender, and they've got Dan Mullen sort of having fun, right?
0: Yeah.
1: I'm pretty optimistic about them as a G5 playoff contender. So I'll take UNLV.
0: So. Charles Huff said his third job in 3 years. When we talked about Stanford having the third coach in 3 years, his third job in 3 years. We know it ended kind of weird at Marshall, but he did pull off the win at Notre Dame when he was there, and is a very good coach. Was at Southern Miss last season. I like him a lot, but I do think Dan Mullen's cooking a little bit at UNLV. He was 10-4 last season. Memphis obviously lost Ryan Silverfield to Arkansas, but I will. Once again, like reluctantly, because I like Charles Huff, I just think he might need a little bit more time at Memphis. I will take Dan Mullen and the Running Rebs.
2: I'll also go with the Rebels here. Just simple as Dan Mullen has it rolling, and Huff, I think he could do wonders in year one in the American. I think them traveling to Vegas is not going to bode well week zero of the season.
0: All right. The last game we're picking, kind of a little off the board. At 5:30 tomorrow, we've got Jacksonville State traveling to North Dakota State University to play their first ever FBS football game in the state of North Dakota at the Fargo Dome. North Dakota State is actually a 7-point home favorite. Spencer, who do you got?
2: Give me the Bison. I'm another maybe bold prediction. I think North Dakota State's going to play the Mountain West title game this year. I think they have the, because they changed the rules for them and Sacramento State, but don't buy Sac State. But they have the rules changed where they could play for a conference title and possibly a playoff appearance this year. Not going to go that far, but I think they're going to just, they've been beating teams when they were in the FCS level, beating the FBS teams. They got one at the Fargo Dome. I don't think it's going to be close. I think North Dakota State wins easily.
0: Mark?
1: I can't imagine how they lose that game. The sentiment there, the historic kind of nature of it, it's very, very difficult for me to imagine them blowing that opportunity. Sometimes, just kind of the emotion in the building just isn't going to allow something like that to happen. And that's kind of how I feel about that.
0: So, I mean, this is a rematch of the 2015 FCS National Championship game. It's the last time these two players played.
1: Other.
0: They are. I'm a little torn on this because, my heart says what you all are saying with North Dakota State. Incredibly good FCS program, 10 national championships since 2011. Great, great program. And they've fared well when they've played up in the FBS over the last couple of years. Haven't done it in a few years, but, you know, we went down the list of the teams that lost to FCS teams over the last 10 to 15 years, and North Dakota State showed up two or three times. JSU's bringing back Caden Creel, who's a good dual-threat quarterback. They are a turnover-heavy defense. They've been in the top 20 in the country in turnovers for, like, the last three seasons, and have been very successful since coming up to FBS, making the Conference USA Championship game the last 2 years. This is Charles Kelly's second year there. But Tim Polasek is a national championship coach at the FCS level just two seasons ago. Pretty torn on this one. I feel like it's going to be a really close game. So I don't necessarily think North Dakota State's going to lose this game, but I think they might win by three or four. Mm. So I'm going to pick up the points and take Jacksonville State. This has been our picks. I went against the grain a couple times. You guys were lockstep on every single pick, so congratulations.
2: That will not stay the same all season.
0: Yeah,
2: I hope.
1: Seems unlikely.
0: I don't know, man. You guys are followers, you know? You got to go against the grain over here.
1: Either way, it's going to be great.
0: I can't wait, man. I don't mind if I go 0-5 tomorrow. I mind
2: you
0: a little bit
2: mind.
0: Because I'm going to put money on this. I might just load up on TCU. I don't really care about the rest of this.
2: Honestly, I think the TCU one's good. It's a given. I mean, like I said, I think they can look better, but it's going to be like 14 to 21 points, I think.
0: What's bothering me is that I was just going to tease that line up like a whole touchdown and try to make some money on that game.
2: You probably can do that.
0: I still can. I can still take an alternate line, but it's just like as the natural line keeps going up, it's not going to be as profitable. I should have taken this 2 days ago. Football, man!
1: Oh, it's going to be great.
0: Oh, I cannot wait to sit there at Doc's Golf Scramble watching NC State, Virginia on my phone. It's going to be great. Can't wait.
1: Which game most excited about?
0: I'll say NC State, Virginia. I think that's the most relevant to us. And give us a good idea of what we're looking at. I don't know if Dave Doran is going to Dave Doran it up. Or is C.J. Bailey actually going to be like look like a third-year quarterback in the ACC? The other thing I'm kind of worried about tomorrow is that Jacksonville State seems to start slow every year, which is probably another argument for me to take North Dakota State, even with all like the – but I'm going to stick with it. I think Memphis UNLV could be sneaky good. UNC-TCU, I just don't think it's going to be a very good game. So,
1: yeah, I think that could get ugly. Yeah. I just, there's nothing about that situation that has ever seemed to get right and give me reason to, and like, even now, after you're like, here's disastrous year one, we are going into year two, she's FOIAing the athletic department trying to find leaks, your GM's on administrative leave, your defensive coordinator and son is on medical leave. I don't. There's nothing about that makes me feel like they've learned anything from last year, or have this thing even remotely rolling in the other direction.
0: Yeah. Hey, look, it's fair. I'm hoping to see a little bit of life from the Stanford football program.
1: I mean, it would be better.
0: Yeah.
1: It would.
0: Hawaii's a tough one to pin down these days, too.
1: It's kind of always been true, don't you think?
0: Yeah, it has. They've had those moments, you know, Timmy Chang and Colt Brennan.
2: June Jones on the sideline.
0: Yeah. Yeah. Old June Jones. I do have a soft spot for Hawaii in every way.
2: Is that your third college football love, is Hawaii?
0: No, I wouldn't go that far. I do own a shirt or two, though.
2: What's Army going to be doing this year, Dave?
0: It's a great question, man. We'll see. They have a good running back.
1: Did see Navy as a trendy group of five pick?
0: Yeah, Navy has retaken the momentum in the public's eye in that rivalry, and we'll see what old Jeff Munkin has for him this year. we've lost a couple of bangers the last couple of years as far as impact players. So, I don't know. We'll see, man. Hoping for the best. See, that's what I can do with Army football is hope for the best. With Louisville football, I just live and die with everything that happens on the field. That's the difference.
1: Do we want to wait until next week to go on the record for season predictions, that sort of thing? I mean, I think we can, but
0: yeah, it's up to you. I'm still cooking.
1: Yeah.
0: You know what I mean? Like, I don't know
1: what
0: until...
1: What feels still up in the air to you? Like, where are you maybe that you're most undecided about the team?
0: What do you mean? Like, it's just position group or...
1: Whatever. Yeah, anything. Whatever.
0: I mean, it sounds like Jeff is talking better about the kicking game. You know, I'm hoping... I honestly just hope Carson Hilbert takes that job and feels, you know, and we just have him for several years. But I... special teams is a concern. I wish that Anwar O'Neal is healthy. So I could see the offensive line as I envisioned it when we got the transfer portal class. But I'm not terribly worried there. I am hoping the interior defensive line is good enough. Which we had those same concerns last year, and they were incredible. So like, I'm not – I think we've got some players in there. I think we could be pretty good. But this is – like I have no worries anywhere else on the defense really. Like I think we've got – pros, like at least one pro at like every position group, if not multiple. But we definitely, I feel like, have one bona fide pro at every position group.
1: Yeah, I don't think it's a negative, but it at all. I'm pretty optimistic about the defense, but I am interested in how it looks different.
0: Sure.
1: Like, where are we going to be able to tell that they've taken over?
0: Yeah.
1: What is Jeff going for?
0: And is it the right...
1: And like is it right to want, right?
0: If we're more aggressive, which it feels like we're going to be, will that be the right way to address Trinidad Chambliss? Like, are you really trying to flush him out of the pocket? He hurts you.
1: Yeah.
0: You know what I mean? Do you need to be a little more conservative with him? Or are you just like, hey, with your edge rushers, make sure you're keeping contained, and then we'll run a couple of interior blitzes. You know what I mean? Like, try to get him that way, like get him pressure up the middle quickly to either run him into the defensive ends or just keep him bottled into the pocket, because I feel like you maybe want him in the pocket because he does a lot of his damage when the play falls apart or when they move the pocket for him. You know, when you get him on the run, he's dangerous, man. Not saying like necessarily running down the field, but just extending plays and getting you out of your defense and then hurting you. Like that's what I'm worried about. I'm hoping we can make them one-dimensional. If we're good in the – we need to be a good run defense like we did often last year where we would take teams and like Miami, made them pretty one-dimensional, Fletcher to do anything against us. You know, and then make Carson Beck beat you. Like, we need to do that to some teams this year where if you take away half their offense and all of a sudden they're trying to throw the ball all over you, some of them aren't equipped to do that. Chambliss is.
1: Yeah.
0: But we've got to – he scares me a little bit. I have a lot of respect for him. I think he's one of the best quarterbacks in the country. I think he deserves all the praise he gets. I think it'll be – honestly, one of my bold predictions that I didn't say was I think Darian Mensah is going to be a Heisman finalist and might win it. But his biggest obstacles are, I think, Dante Moore. More than anybody. Like, I think Dante Moore and Darian Mintz are going to be the two front runners. But Trinidad Chambliss, if they have a really good season, is going to be there too. I'm hoping that we can derail that week one.
1: You know, I said there'd be no metaphorical pick game.
0: Yeah.
1: It would be – a lot of the analysis this year has said basically that Miami won't do this either.
0: Yeah.
1: And, like, they still haven't even won the ACC yet.
0: I know.
1: And they're going to – kind of a trendy national championship pick this year. It would be a pretty bold prediction to be like, Miami's not going to have any of their usual shenanigans either. It actually goes 12-0.
0: Yeah.
1: They haven't done it.
0: I also see some – I saw some bold predictions like USC is going to win the Big Ten or USC is going to make the playoff.
1: Yeah, a lot of that.
0: They play Oregon, Washington, Ohio State, Indiana, and Penn State. Like – the other five top teams in the league, or four of them. I don't see it, man. Like, they might get up and get one of those, like one of Oregon, Ohio State, Indiana, maybe. But I'm not betting on them against any of those teams. Oh, man, that's a murderer's row.
1: This feels so fun to do.
0: Yeah, it does, dude.
1: When we take the air on Monday, we all will have watched ACC football. Oh. Thank God. All right, you've been listening to The Drive on Nathaniel. See ya.

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5: 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Phone number to join the show, our talk and text line is 310-840-4910. 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And if you do text, let us know who you are and where you're from so we can get your text featured on the show. Loaded 9-game slate tonight for the NFL preseason, Brad. Is there any other way you'd rather spend your Friday on the eve of the beginning of the college football season? We got plenty to talk about with these games coming up tonight. One of them starting right now with the Commanders and the Ravens. No starters expected to play. That's fine. We'll keep you posted either way because there's some quarterback battles and some 53-man roster battles to keep an eye on for both teams. Last night, there wasn't a ton of starters that played, but the backups crushed it, absolutely crushed it, Brad, including the third stringer for the Cleveland Browns, and that is the second-year quarterback, Dylan Gabriel, who lit it up last night against Patriots backups, going 12 for 15 for 186 yards and three touchdowns all in the first half. He wasn't throwing to Browns starters either. I mean, he's throwing to guys like Ben Patterson, Gage, Larvadane, Luke Fleurieu, and Amani Marshall. So, I mean, like, here we go again, Brad. We're talking about the Cleveland Browns quarterback room. It's a sickness. We love it. We are addicted. But here we go. Like, who should be the backup in Cleveland? Should it be Dylan Gabriel or Shedeur Sanders? Because with the likelihood that Deshaun Watson stinks, whoever gets the second crack at running this offense this season could be the difference maker for Cleveland's future. So how impressed were you last night with Dylan Gabriel? And do you think it's going to be a big difference and a big factor in how this Browns season plays out?
6: Yeah, I mean, he definitely shined. There's no doubt about it. And yes, it was against a bunch of guys. Some of them not even going to be on an NFL franchise here in short order. Those second and third stringers, like, gotta give credit where credit is due. 12 of 15, a buck 86. Not one, not two, but three passing touchdowns. And, you know, all that basically came, in the first half. I mean, he was in fuego. There's no question about it. And, you know, it's just a typical development NC Town. Quarterback controversy or controversy, however you want to pronounce it. The laundry list of guys, that have been under center for this franchise the better part of two decades. All the promise, all the failures, all the just, for a hot minute, this guy could actually be competent. No, he's an utter failure and a disaster. Rinse and repeat. That has been the story of the factory of sadness. That's why they keep adding smokestacks to the skyline there along the shores of Lake Erie. I think that's what it's still called right now. I'm not really sure.
5: Great line by Al Michaels.
6: Oh, Al Michaels on fire last night. He was absolutely killing it. If you haven't heard the line from Al Michaels on that Amazon broadcast last night with him and Herb Street, go back, do yourself a favor, search on social media. Just sit back, crack open a cold one, and take a listen. Al Stewart, I mean, he's still got his fastball. Al's getting up there. It must be the carnivore-only diet that he consumes because he doesn't eat vegetables. shuns the green stuff, only likes the meats. And he's still absolutely just destroying it on the mic in the most positive way possible. But much like Dylan Gabriel destroyed the competition last night, we know what Deshaun Watson is. He's rubbish. We know what Shedeur Sanders is. He is equally rubbish. So Dylan Gabriel goes out there, absolutely thrives. You know, we've all kind of written him off. A lot of people have glossed over Gabriel because he really wasn't immersed in this publicized competition. It was all about Deshaun Watson. It was all about Shedeur Sanders. So he's had zero pressure on his shoulders. And he went out there and just ripped the competition a new one. And now is maybe throwing his hat in the ring to say, hey, guys, I'm still here. I didn't go anywhere. And the four stringer last night was very impressive as well. For the Cleveland Browns, showcased incredible athleticism. Hey, Ja'Cory Lane, right? That's, I believe his name. Correct me if I'm wrong.
5: Taylen Green.
6: Is it Lane? Taylen Green. Like I know the four-string quarterback is of any franchise. Taylen Green. Thank you very much. He was outstanding, calling his own number, running and sprinting, through would-be tacklers, getting some of the chunk gains. He's a raw passer. There's no question about it. But that's a guy that has got enormous upside if he can, you know, hone in the skills, much like a maybe young Justin Fields, if you will. But we know the shortcomings that Fields has had as a passer in his NFL career. But long story short is this, Pat, thoroughly impressed with Dylan Gabriel. And I think we've all written him off too soon. It would not remotely shock me at some point this season, out of sheer desperation, they say, well, let's give Gabriel the damn rocket so he can spend at least a semi-competent result because Deshaun Watson ain't going to do it. And Shedeur Sanders very likely also ain't going to do it.
5: 310-840-4910. Do you think Dylan Gabriel factors into this quarterback room at some point this year? Is either Dylan Gabriel or Shedeur Sanders the QB of the future in Cleveland, or are we just delaying the inevitable yet again, and that's a new quarterback that they will draft with a top five pick next season? I do wonder if it was Dylan Gabriel who finished the year last year, Brad, and not Shedeur Sanders, would we be thinking otherwise? Because Dylan Gabriel was the first one to take over after they traded away Joe Flacco. And for as seemingly inept as the offense was with Gabriel, you know, again, just to go through the numbers, he threw for 7 touchdowns, only 2 interceptions, had a passer rating of 81. Shedeur threw 35 to 40 more passing attempts. He did have much more yardage, more explosiveness in the pass game. He had 1,400 passing yards, but 7 touchdowns, 10 interceptions, and a passer rating of 68. So you can make the argument Dylan Gabriel was better than Shedeur last year, but because we saw Shedeur most recently, which was to end the season, maybe that's why we kind of assume he's the head up, you know, he's got a leg up in this competition. Also because, I mean, Todd Monken did say that the quarterback battle was pretty much between Deshaun Watson and Shedeur Sanders, and Shedeur is going to go into the season as the backup quarterback. But again, did last night change things? I think it's an interesting conversation. And Brad, I think in all likelihood, like you mentioned, we're going to end up seeing all three of these guys again anyway, because none of them are really good. The Browns offense isn't going to be very good, and they're going to be probably headed for the dumpster once again, another top five pick, and they're going to be drafting a quarterback. So honestly, I asked the question. I don't think any of these guys are the quarterback of the future. I think we are delaying the inevitable. But

0: Hey, at least Dylan Gabriel's got last night to put on some tape if he wants to try to find his next team at the end of the year.
1: Yeah, look, there's going to be a lot of oops, I crap my pants moments at the quarterback position for USNL throwback fans there on that iconic commercial. I mean, that is going to be the case. I think week one for Deshaun Watson, he got on the road at Jacksonville. He's going to put up a clunker effort. The guy royally sucks. I mean, he is an absolute disaster on the field, off the field, behind a microphone. He's not winning over the fan base at all. They're going to be booing him relentlessly in the home opener, and that's not until week three against the Carolina Panthers. He's on his last leg and his last opportunity to actually go out there and show that he's at least an average quarterback. He's so far below average. He's in the pit of hell right now. So I don't understand why we're even trying Deshaun Watson out there. I still stand by my conviction. They should have gone with Shedeur Sanders. See what we can do. Give him a decent leash, maybe 5-6 games, assess him. If he's a train wreck, then you pull him out, then you throw Dylan Gabriel in there and see what he can do in a second season. And if not him, maybe go to the four-string guy, Green, who I just learned his name because I forgot it a moment ago. I mean, this is Cleveland, again, being Cleveland. And they're going to have the rights likely to go out there and draft presumably Arch Manning, and they'll somehow ruin his enormous pedigree and upside. It's just the Browns. It's sad. It's depressing. I'm not a fan of their jerseys. I hate kind of the old school, just, boring non-logo on the helmet, but they're a passionate city when it comes to American tackle football, American sports in general. I've visited Cleveland a number of times. I enjoyed my time there. Had a few beverages downtown. I've been to the Rock and Roll Hall of Fame. I love the shores of Lake Erie. I love a lot of things about Cleveland. They deserve a winner because they got to battle all the elements every single year with all the snow pounding them in the face and the wind whipping around, the wind chill just bone-chillingly cold. I wish this team would get back to relative competence, but, we're just seeing more and more of the same, which is utter disaster at the quarterback position.
0: You mentioned the terrible logo. I mean, they should just embrace Brownie the Elf. I mean, just have him be, on the helmet, on the jerseys.
1: Yes, have him on there.
0: Forget about just the helmet. Just have it be Brownie the Elf. Be the Elves. Be the Cleveland Elves. No, I mean, you can't do that to Jim Brown. Anyway, I can't talk about the Browns much longer. We got to pivot. And also we have to pivot because there was another star-studded performance last night from a guy that is probably way more relevant in his team's future plans than Dylan Gabriel or anybody in that Cleveland quarterback room is. And that's Ty Simpson. He also lit it up last night against the Chargers. Again, Chargers backups, the clarification there. Doesn't matter. That's assumed. He went 18 for 23 for 119 yards and a touchdown. Now, again, completed 18 passes for only 119 yards. That's only about 5 yards a pop. That's not all that impressive. The accuracy was. But that 11-yard touchdown pass, a gorgeous rolling out, throwing across his body, dime to the side of the end zone to Brennan Presley, that was probably the best play of the night, the most awesome play of the night that I saw. And I thought overall through his preseason performances, Ty Simpson has crushed it. I mean, he's looked good. He's looked like he's got command of the offense. He can make all the routine throws. And then last night, we saw a little bit of magic. We saw him make a really difficult throw. So we know, again, that this is hopefully we don't even have to talk about who is going to be the Rams' backup quarterback this year because we all hope that Matthew Stafford stays healthy. But again,
1: correct,
0: for a guy that's on the edge of 40 that has had some back issues in the past, this is the worst case scenario. And if the worst case scenario comes to fruition for the Rams, which has a Super Bowl roster, they've added Myles Garrett, it looks like Aaron Donald's coming back, who the backup quarterback is might end up determining just how far they go this year. And I was surprised, Brad, I was stunned to not see Stetson Bennett play last night, which kind of makes me think that Stetson Bennett is going to be the backup quarterback. And if Ty Simpson is QB3, what the hell are the Rams doing? Like, the only thing worse than them drafting him 13th overall with a Super Bowl caliber roster that you could have beefed up even more. The only thing worse than that is then they don't even believe in him enough to be the guy that steps up in case Stafford gets hurt. I mean, what the hell is Sean McVay doing? And especially after last night,

0: what you're passionate, really arguing about. And he came out and said, don't read into what transpired on the field tonight. The fact that Stetson Bennett wasn't active, the fact that Stetson Bennett didn't take a single snap, but it was all Ty Simpson. I think it's just a matter of Ty Simpson being a greenhorn. I want to get his feet wet, and they wanted to, you know, make sure that he understands, you know, all the dotted I's and crossed T's, and, you know, fully embraces the playbook and can execute it on the field, even with backups and against backups. I think it was more of them just really scouting Ty Simpson more, knowing that they already know what Stetson Bennett can bring to the table. He understands the system, but I believe that Simpson is better than Bennett. And I think he will be the direct number two if, and let's pray that doesn't happen, if Stafford were felled by a significant injury, they can confidently then plug and play Simpson and hopefully not skip a beat. But you're right. It was a lot of high percentage short field throws. You know, and that might be what this offense is predicated on in the event that Matthew Stafford were to miss time. And that's going to really mitigate the efficiency of the offense overall because of the big play ability that this offense possesses, especially down the field outside the numbers throws to one Puka Nacua. You know, we talked about it last night. I think Terrence Ferguson is going to be heavily featured more or less as a third receiving option in this offense, a guy that's going to gash a lot of seams, especially coming out of that 13 personnel package, which they may run 30 to 35% or maybe even greater of the time this year. Like, everything is in place for the Rams to thrive, but we know there's always those curveballs. The injury imp is always lurking and is menacing. It is voracious. It is insatiable. And if injuries were to fell this team in a very hampering way, who is going to rise the occasion? I got a hell of a lot more confidence now in Ty Simpson than I did before the preseason, though I would like to have seen him uncork a little bit more in the preseason.
1: Yeah, and again, for all those for those of you listening or watching right now and saying, well, come on, guys, really? You think the Rams actually even have a chance if Matthew Stafford does go down? May I point you in the direction of just 3 years ago with Brock Purdy, who was the last pick in the entire draft and knew the system and stepped up and filled in. That could be an unfortunate question that you will be asking if Stafford does get hurt. And I'll tell you what, yeah, just like you said, Brett, I believe a hell of a lot more in Ty Simpson as a guy that is fresher, as a guy that is a rookie, yes, and more fresher, but Stetson Bennett, even in college, was a game manager. And I know that I criticized Ty Simpson as a guy that I didn't necessarily think was a first-round draft pick coming out of Alabama, but a hell of a lot better coming out of college than Stetson Bennett was. So now you put Stetson Bennett in the NFL for just a couple of years and, you know, experience playing four or five more preseason games than Ty Simpson. That makes him more ready to be the guy that steps up in case Stafford gets hurt. Again, for me, this just comes down to, well, why the hell did you even waste the 13th overall pick on Ty Simpson if you have no plans of him even being the backup in case Stafford gets hurt? I thought, yes, this is a move for the future for sure. But, I mean, just like any team that has an aging quarterback that's on the verge of 40 going into the season, they have to consider, hey, if we're going to draft Ty Simpson, not only for the future, but in case Stafford gets hurt, we believe in this kid to step up and be ready to go. And now, again, you said Sean McVay said don't pay any attention, but I'm telling you, if they reveal that decision in a couple of days here and Sean McVay says Stetson Bennett's going to be our QB2, I think it's the biggest mistake that they could be potentially making. And again, that's in case Stafford does get hurt. 310-840-4910. Go ahead, Brad.
0: Well, I was kind of asking a question just a follow-up. We have not gotten an update on Aaron Donald. And, you know, there were strong indications that he was going to, you know, sign on the dotted line, come out of retirement, and once again suit up and be that man-eater in the trenches for this LA Rams franchise. So knowing it's gotten mysteriously quiet on that front, and we're, you know, just days away from the start of the regular season, of course, the Rams making that cross-global trip to the land down under, good old mate, playing the San Francisco 49ers there in Australia. Let me just ask you directly, what is the percentage chance in your mind that you would give the Rams to sign Aaron Donald and bring him out of retirement at some point this season? I'm not saying in time for week one, but at some point this season, what percentage chance would you assign?
1: I'd say 95.

0: 95%. I know it has been quiet. I don't care what anybody says, or that maybe there's a chance that Aaron Donald is going to back out. He wouldn't have shown up with them in freaking July and then August again, one with pads on, to practice with him if he's not coming back. Honestly, I think he doesn't want to go to Australia. I don't think he wants to jump on a 20-hour flight and then have to fly back right out of retirement. I think he's going to come back week two. And I think that's signed, sealed, and delivered. And I think he basically told Sean McVay, hey, man, sorry. I know that if you add somebody to the roster, or if you know that's a 53-man roster that I won't be a part of, and then some guy's going to have to get put on the practice squad after week one, I'm sorry, but these are my terms. These are my conditions. I'll come back if we can make it happen after week one. I ain't going to Melbourne. And I think Sean McVay and Les Snead and the Rams are probably like, all right, fine. Because if he was, I think we probably would have gotten the official signing by now. Not that he needs to play in the preseason, but, and who knows? Maybe he is there. Maybe they're PDF sending him all of the film sessions and all of the defenses that they're working in. Maybe they are, but I still think it's probably likely if we don't see Aaron Donald officially out of retirement on the Rams for week one against the Niners in Melbourne, I think it's week two.
1: And week two, they conveniently take on your New York Giants. By the way, 99.5% chance he's going to sign the dotted line and return action for L.A. at some point this year. And I kind of agree with you. I don't think he wants to make that very long and tiring flight. He's going to come back and rip your G-men a new one. Apologies in advance, Patrick.
0: 310-840-4910. We have our first touchdown of the night. The Ravens. Chris Moore, 25-yard touchdown catch from Snoop Huntley as they lead the Commanders. Oh, beautiful catch, by the way. Initially ruled a drop. I'm watching it on NFL Network. They reviewed it and ruled it a catch. Hell of a catch. Diving catch when what also should have been pass interference on the defense, too. So, Chris Moore, if you could tell me what team he was on last year, I will be thoroughly impressed.
1: Oh, my God. Chris Moore. I'm going to pull a rabbit out of my ass. I'm going to say the Philadelphia Eagles.
0: Close. You're in the division. You're in the division.
1: The Giants?
0: Nope.
1: The Cowboys or the Commanders?
0: The Commanders. He had 11 catches. For 207 yards and a touchdown last year for Washington. And I believe the touchdown came against your Chicago Bears on that Monday night game.
1: Oh.
0: Chris Moore.
1: We all remember that.
0: That's right. 310-840-4910. So for the Browns fans, or for the sickos like us that can't stop talking about Cleveland's quarterback room after Dylan Gabriel lit it up last night, is either he or Shedeur Sanders the QB of the future in Cleveland? And then as it pertains to Ty Simpson and the Rams, are the Rams wasting that 13th overall pick if Ty Simpson won't even be the backup to Stafford? 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We'll take your football calls and texts when we come back. We'll also get some baseball in the mix very early because, oh boy, do we have a bunch of big-time series kicking off this weekend, including your Cubbies, Brad. Rough start to the Friday afternoon. We'll get to it when we return. 310-840-4910. He's Brad Evans. I'm Pat Boyle. This is BetMGM Tonight on Westwood One Sports.
2: Last season, the Patriots and Bears went from worst to first. Who could make the jump this season? John Harbaugh's Giants, Tyler Shuck and the Saints. Dare we say the Cleveland Browns with Deshaun Watson? Westwood One Sports.
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11: The U.S. Treasury quietly released its official financial report for 2025. It appears by its own numbers, the U.S. government seems insolvent. It's reported that the Treasury shows about $6 trillion in assets and over $47 trillion in liabilities. Add it all up, and it looks like the U.S. owes more than $130 trillion it doesn't have. If that were a family, they'd earn $52,000 a year, spend $73,000, and already be more than $1 million underwater. Any accountant would call that insolvent. So how does the government fix this? 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It
12: what
11: can
12: if
11: raise
12: I told
11: taxes,
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18: Intercepted.
16: He's Brett Evans. I'm Pat Boyle. The phone number to join the show.
18: Interception thrown by Carson Beck.
16: 49.
17: There's the knee, and the Cards have done. The Cardinals have come on the road and upset second-ranked Miami.
16: Sanders will end up being the QB of the Talking Ty Simpson's big night last night for the Rams. Is he going to end up being the backup? Or did the Rams really waste the 13th overall pick? 310-840-4910. But, Brad, we've got a bunch of baseball and some big series to get set for here this weekend. Before we get into the ones that haven't started, the one that has, in typical fashion, Friday afternoon at Wrigley Field. And, boy, not a good ending for your Cubbies. Try to make a late comeback, but, man, that bullpen fell apart big time, and they lose to the Reds 10-8. Denting their chances of catching the Brewers for the NL Central. And I'm assuming you, Combs, Monty, you guys are probably all watching that game. And so your takeaways.
0: I'm a bitter Betsy right now. I'm in quite the mood because the Cubs seriously pissed me off. Stop if you heard this before, but the Cubs bullpen absolutely ruined a strong start to the game. I mean, the Cubs immediately go up 3-0. Look like they're going to rock. They're going to roll against the big red machine. Going to shut them down. Maybe break out the brooms to the entire weekend. Jam-packed house at Wrigley Field. A lot on the line for the Cubbies right now. They are atop the NL wild card standings, but they're clinging, at least entering the day, just to a four-game advantage over the last wild card spot. Arizona, 5.5 games out. They're the next team on the outside looking in. It was a devastating loss, in my opinion. I mean, the Cubs chipped away, came back, cut it to a one-run game. Unfortunately, T.J. Friedel came in, hit an absolute bomb down the right field line off Daniel Palencia, who was bringing the usual 100-101-mile-an-hour heat. Brought it too high, and Friedel absolutely hit a laser beam, nearly hit the scoreboard there in right field. Got that two-run advantage, but honestly, it didn't matter as the Cubs go 1-2-3 in the bottom of the ninth, and they trip, and fall flat on their face in the first game. Here's why games like this are important. You look at the Cubs' rest of season schedule, Pat. It is the second hardest in all of Major League Baseball. You have to beat the meek, because you're probably going to split at best against the mighty. And obviously Cincinnati is very meek. The dregs of cake right now in the Central, and they go out there and lose at home in front of a buzzy, action-packed house, and he can't get the job done during the day. That could be a harbinger of terrible things to come. The Cubs have 7 games left, folks. 7! It's the Milwaukee Brewers, who frankly will not lose. They're invincible right now. They're ticking me off because they're winning every damn game. They got Atlanta for a series. They got Boston for a series. Couple teams that are white hot right now. They face the Miami Marlins as well for a series. The only supposed cakewalks that the Cubs have are against the aforementioned Reds and the Pittsburgh Pirates. They got to take care of business. And today was not getting out on the right foot. You know, I was talking to Randy Merkin. We were talking to Randy, our EP, before the show today. He was ultra confident the Cubs going to make the playoffs. I'm going to go Tony Romo on you. I'm not so sure, Jim. I don't know. I don't think it's a guarantee. By any stretch of the imagination, I've seen epic meltdowns. I've seen terrible failures before in September. I mean, the Cubs have a nice little cushion there, Pat, but it is far from a sure thing. They even make the playoffs. I can't believe I'm saying that. With the rightful MVP on the roster, that being PCA, who had a couple of nice hits today. So I'm a nervous Nelly. I swear to God, there is not tequila in this bottle that I have to try to numb the pain.
9: There should be, though.
0: Go out there and beat that ass that they're supposed to beat.
16: Yeah, I mean, look, that's been the issue for most of the year. It was the injuries in the starting rotation, and for a large stretch of this season, the bullpen, because you have one of the top five, if not top three, if not the number one offense in all of baseball for most of this season. So, yeah, to lose a game that you score 8 runs in at home, yikes. Not great. Not great at all. And I think it was just, maybe a week ago when they had like a 5 or 6 game cushion ahead of everybody else in that wild card. And now it's down to 3.5 because they've lost 3 in a row. The Padres are getting hot. The D-backs are hanging around. Except anything can happen in September. My gut would say, no, there's no way they're going to blow this. But, look, we've seen crazier things, man. We saw a 15-game division lead get blown last year. So anything is possible, including if the Yankees were to get swept by the Red Sox this weekend, because the way the Yankees are hitting and the way that the Red Sox always give them trouble when they're bad, when they're good, it doesn't matter. Four-game set starting tonight in the Bronx. Yankees and the Sox separated by just two games in that wild card race, and still both of them with a chance to catch the Rays, albeit a slight one. Tampa Bay's got a four-game lead on the Yankees, a six-game lead on the Red Sox. But you look at that wild card standings, the Yankees have the top spot. Not that they're going to miss the play. I mean, if they blow a 7.5-game cushion in that wild card right now, then my goodness, fire everybody. But no, home field advantage in case we get a rematch of last year, the wild card round where the Yankees played the Red Sox, and Cam Schlittler in that decisive game three absolutely shoved and shut Boston down. I would know. I did the post game for that game, Brad. You know, you guys, you and Combs like to remind me every time I bring it up. I did the post game for that one. That was a hell of a night, that I know Cam Schlittler wasn't going to forget. That's why I proclaimed he was going to be the Cy Young Award winner this year, and he's the favorite with just 30 games left to go. That being said, he's on the mound tonight. He's got to be the stopper because the Yankees have lost three out of their last five, coming off of another brutal loss last night to the Astros. The Red Sox were red hot, and they still pretty are, but they did get shut out the other day against Miami, so they had the day off before coming to New York. Patrick Sandoval is going to pitch tonight for the Sox. So it goes without saying, Yankees, Red Sox, this big of playoff implications, home field advantage in a potential wild card round meeting on the line is going to be big. Not only that, Yankees 21-year-old rookie shortstop George Lombard, who bursted onto the scene, had a couple of big hits and was a defensive wizard, had eight defensive runs saved in his first 110 innings. That already had put him in the top five of all shortstops in Major League Baseball. Since then, Brad, six errors in six straight games. That is something not done by a Yankee since 1915. So his fielding slump, I know, has a lot of my fellow Yankee fans wondering if Aaron Boone should bench him or give him a day off. I couldn't be worried less about George Lombard. I can't wait to watch him play this weekend with a lot of eyes under the bright lights of Yankee Stadium. They got a doubleheader tomorrow, but they're going to be playing Saturday night primetime. I'm almost positive that the game on Sunday is going to be Sunday night baseball. So Yankees Sox, again, part 1 million. The rivalry might not be as juicy as it once was, but the implications in this one are massive.
0: Yeah, 1915, man, I had a rocket six pack. I just want to throw that out there. I've been around quite a long time, folks. It's crazy. I'm looking at the resumes of both these teams on the season, and they're nearly identical. And to think, like at the midpoint of the year, you know, right before the All-Star break, that the Boston Red Sox would ascend to be neck and neck with the New York Yankees was almost unthinkable. They are all just out of their damn minds performing on the field here in the second half of the season. Here are the particulars on the totality of the year. The Yankees are at 75-59 right now. Their run differential is an even Steven plus 100. The Yankees have won seven of their last 10, though, as you said, they dropped three of the last five. But you look at the Red Sox, they're 73-60. Only trailing by two games currently overall. They've been phenomenal on the road, 11 games above 500 this season at 39-28. Their run differential plus 101. So near mirror images of one another, and they've also won seven of their last 10. I mean, the rivalry, you know, we didn't think it would have this much meaning at this juncture in the season, but it is going to be hot and heavy action to say the least. If you love, baseball, if you love compelling action and highly competitive affairs, it doesn't get much better than Yankees and Red Sox with so much on the line. And nobody's going to catch the Rays, but jockeying for power to get home field advantage as the wild card, that is most important. And that is what is on the line this series this weekend.
16: Yeah, and they are pretty much mirror images, except in one key difference. The Yankees, as usual, are built with the long ball, second most in all of baseball this year with 183 home runs. The Red Sox, 23rd. They get their thing. They get their offense done with a lot of singles and a lot of two-out hitting, which is something that's been a bugaboo for the Yankees. And, the saying goes, if you keep the Yankees in the park, you're probably going to beat them. And so that's what the Red Sox have been able to do. They've played nine times this year. Boston has won five out of those nine. And in those wins, the Yankees scored.

0: 3, 1, 1, and 4. Yeah, 3, let's see. 3, 3, 1, 1, and 4. So we'll see. Cam Schlittler's got to be the guy that gets it done tonight. And I think I like the way that the rotations are set up for this series the rest of the weekend. You'll have Carlos Rodon going tomorrow. We'll see what the plan is for the tomorrow night game. I don't think the Yankees have announced the starter, but then Will Warren versus Ranger Suarez on Sunday afternoon. It's not Sunday night baseball, but either way, the Yankees have the rotation advantage, and hopefully they freaking hit, and hopefully George Lombard doesn't make another error. 310-840-4910. One other one here, Brad. What would you rather talk about? White Sox, Twins in the battle for the AL Central, or Rangers, Brewers, since that will affect you somewhat as a Cubs fan?
1: Oh, well, the Brewers aren't going to lose. I'm thoroughly convinced of it. So just go ahead and break out the stupid brooms against the Texas Rangers. That's going to be a big fat nothing burger with extra cheese. I think White Sox Twins has a little bit more, compelling of a twist to it. But I'm going to, just call like it is. There ain't anybody in that division that's going to catch the Southsiders, the Chicago White Sox. I mean, they're absolutely just hitting bombs left, right, rinse and repeat. I mean, that's been the name of their game all season long, is eclipsing fences. They're just a better overall team. The pitching has gotten better on the front end, on the back end. Sean Burke's been amazing this season. His K per nine has really spiked here for the second half of the season. You might say, oh yeah, this is interesting. This is going to be a must see TV. I say, no, it won't. White Sox are going to go in there. They're going to take the series. And they're just going to run away with this division when the calendar flips to September. So nothing burger and an even fatter nothing burger in Rangers and Brewers.
0: I would just say don't sleep on Cleveland. Now, the Guardians have won 7 in a row, 8 of their last 9. Now, they did it by playing basically 3 of the worst teams in baseball, the Giants, Rockies, and the Angels. But you play right. Who's in front of you, and they play the Royals this weekend. That team stinks. They play the Blue Jays after that. The Blue Jays have been mediocre all year long. Then they play the Tigers. So they're about to play 10 straight games in a row at home. Then they play Baltimore, Minnesota. Like, they don't play a team above 500 for the next several weeks. And then they play the White Sox in the middle of September. And after that, they finish with the A's, Red Sox, and the Royals. They only have 2 more series this year against teams that are above 500. So if anybody can make a late season push for that AL Central, it is Cleveland. The fact that the White Sox have held everybody off for this long, they've been in first place basically every day for, 90% of this season? I wouldn't count out Cleveland. They did it last year on Detroit. Maybe they do it again, Brad.
1: Just to put it on the record, the White Sox have a slightly easier remaining strength of schedule. It need the facts. Well, according to Tankathon right now, I got the screen pulled up in front of me. At this current moment in time, Cleveland, the 26th hardest remaining strength of schedule. The Chicago White Sox at number 27. So they both got cakewalks remaining. All they got to do is take care of business and beat the meek. You know what's really interesting, Pat? We've done now 2 segments on this show. We started with Cleveland, and we're again talking about Cleveland. We love Cleveland.
0: We love the land. You know what we also love? Streaking. We're going to do it when we come back, and we've got some big-time streaks on the line. Monty's going to try to push it to 11. I'll go for 6. Combs will go for 4. And we'll see if a new voice wants to get into the mix in our Westwood One studios. 310-840-4910, because our guy Lee is in Sin City. He's Brett Evans. I'm Pat Boyle. This is BetMGM tonight on Westwood One Sports.
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0: 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All righty, just past 6:45 p.m. Eastern, it's a Friday. We got a full slate of games to pick from. Here we go. Let's go. Streaking.
23: We won a game yesterday. We win one today. That's two in a row. We win one tomorrow. That's called a winning streak. It has happened before.
24: We're going streaking.
0: Yeah. All righty. We go around the crew. Everybody picks one batter that they think will correctly get a hit. And we got some lengthy streaks to discuss. Brad, you've got a streak of one. That's not necessarily lengthy.
25: Yeah.
0: You got off the schneid, and so I think you're about to get hot. Producer Brandon Combs is at three in a row, and his average is almost at 730, so he's been climbing up, up, and up over the last couple of weeks. Yours truly, I'm at five in a row, over 750 for the season, and then our guy Monty, 10 in a row last night. Andrew Vaughn with his first at-bat single. Monty is at 79%. He's batting 785 on the year. He has been on an absolute heater. We'll see if he can push it to 11 in a row. So I'll start us off here. I'm going to the polar bear. Jimmy Pete Alonso tonight in Sacramento in that bandbox of a stadium against the A's and against the lefty Jacob Lopez. Pete is batting second tonight in the lineup, one for three career off of Jacob Lopez. And Alonso has just been absolutely red hot lately. Now, he didn't get a hit last night, but he is hitting .374 in the month of August with an OPS over 1,100. And he's hitting .261 off lefties this year. So give me the polar bear, Pete Alonso, to get a hit and push my streak to six. Brad, who are you going with, brother?
1: Oh, let's see with the Baltimore Oriole. Another guy that's got a slap in the sack. How about a little mayo on the sandwich? Kobe Mayo taking on those aforementioned Athletics. A guy that's got a hit in six of his last nine. Nice. And a guy, too, that has had a lot of success against left-handed pitchers. Batting .307, over 1,100 OPS on the year against Southpaws. He's one for four lifetime against Jacob Lopez. On top of that, Lopez, no bueno. 5.48. Home ERA, Kobe Mayo, hopefully gets me streaking. De numero dos!
0: Bang. All right, let's get to producer Brandon Combs, who's looking for four in a row. Combs, who are you going with?
26: I am going to go with the Atlanta Braves catching sensation. I will go with Drake Baldwin to get a hit tonight. Not only does he have five hits in the last two times that he's faced the Colorado Rockies, but that beautiful, lovely goatee's website says that Drake Baldwin's coverage rate tonight is 91.2%. So I'm going to take it all the way to the bank.
0: Beautiful. Speaking of that goatee, our video producer, Monty Michael Montgomery, the owner and operator of batters-box.com, he has rode it all the way to first place in a current streak of 10. Number 11 tonight, Monty, who's going to get it?
27: Yeah, I'm sticking to that same game as Combs. Matt Olson, second highest rated hitter on my board tonight against Sugano, who's just been beaten up by lefties all season. 15% barrel rate, expected batting average over 300, 42% hard contact rate, so very bad. Two trends I like: more than 250 games with an elite rating for Olsen, getting a hit 68% of the time. That jumps to 71% at home, which he is tonight. On the other side, Sugano has faced more than 100 hitters with an elite rating. 70% of them have gotten a hit. And then opponents are hitting over 300 against two of Sugano's main pitches, that being fastballs and sinkers. Love Olsen tonight.
0: Beautiful. All righty. He's going with Matty Olsen. That's the pick. And then Combs is telling me in our show chat that Art has made a pick. Is Art making that pick on air?
2: Yes.
0: That's what I am not privy to.
2: Yes, I am.
0: All right, Art, go ahead.
2: I'm a big fan of

0: Joe, I'm picking Ben Rice of the New York Yankees against the Red Sox tonight.
1: All right.
2: Ooh,
1: beautiful.
2: Good selection.
1: Art's going with Ben Rice. So, Brad, I believe you've got the odds calculated. If all five of those guys get a hit, Alonzo, Kobe Mayo, Drake Baldwin, Matt Olson, and Ben Rice, what are the odds with our friends at BetMGM?
2: You're looking at a cool plus 438. As always, fade or follow, that is up to you.
1: Really quickly, our guy Chuck in Alabama texts in, two-game streak. Tonight, let's go streaking. Thanks to you guys, hit my four-player parlay last night. When Pat took Churio last night, I knew I had one in the bag. Pete Alonso gets a hit for my Orioles tonight.
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1: 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I'm Pat Boyle. 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Fun first hour. Talked about Dylan Gabriel's big night last night, and if you believe that either he or Shedeur Sanders will be the quarterback of the future for the Cleveland Browns. Ty Simpson, big night last night. Is he going to be the backup quarterback to Stafford? In case the worst-case scenario happens, which would be a Stafford injury, I feel like it's got to be Ty Simpson. It cannot be Stetson Bennett. But Stetson Bennett didn't play last night, yep, which would lead me to probably think that Stetson Bennett's going to be the backup. I think the Rams are getting it all wrong. Plus, we talked all the big baseball matchups coming up. We'll keep you posted on all the baseball scores throughout the show tonight. And we went streaking. Monty's looking for 11 in a row, and he's going with Matt Olson against the Rockies. If you want to join, it's 310-840-4910. That's 310-840-4910. Brad, we've got to talk about our favorite things to watch tonight in the preseason. But before we get there, and I guess this will kind of lead into it, because it won't be what I want to watch. Maybe I would have watched it if he was playing. But breaking news, Adam Schefter reporting that Vikings quarterback J.J. McCarthy will not play tonight in the Vikings preseason finale against the Denver Broncos in Denver. Actually, this is Kevin Seifert, and Schefter retweeted it. Kevin Seifert, who covers the Vikings for ESPN, tweeted, quote, J.J. McCarthy won't play for the Vikings tonight in Denver. He suffered a minor ankle injury last weekend versus the Ravens, participated in light practices Monday and Tuesday, and sat out Wednesday. Didn't feel comfortable playing tonight, but no concerns from the team long term. Yeah, I would say no concerns from the team because they're probably going to cut him on Monday. Talked about this in the solo portion the other day when it was reported first that J.J. McCarthy might not play in this preseason game. I didn't think it was going to be true because I thought that this is an audition for him, whether it's to stay on the Vikings or maybe to find his next team. And he's not playing. Is that ankle injury all that serious, Brad? Or does J.J. McCarthy know that he's getting cut come Monday on cut down day? I think the Vikings should cut him. And I think he's going to end up with his old pal, his college coach, Jim Harbaugh. I think the Chargers will take a chance on him, whether it's on the practice squad or if it means they cut DJ Uiagalelei and bring on J.J. McCarthy to be the third-string quarterback. But however serious this ankle injury is, I think J.J. McCarthy's tenure in Minnesota is coming to an official close on Monday. And, boy, what a sad 2.5 years it will have been.
2: Yeah, I honestly, I'll be kind of shocked if that does occur. But you could be on to something, man. I've already on record right here on BetMGM Tonight and said that he is a modern day Josh Rosen, one of the ultimate busts, going to the first round of NFL draft here in recent memory. And he's certainly on that path. And I think the best case scenario for him would it get shown the door and take that pink slip with the Vikings and then wind up with his former college coach who did a masterful job, as I mentioned, when they won the national title just a few years ago, masking all of the weaknesses and inefficiencies and inadequacies that he ultimately possessed. Because remember, McCarthy was a guy that was routinely getting him like maybe 20, 25 passes in a game, was a whole lot of handoffs to Blake Corum, being a glorified game manager with the University of Michigan. And they just leaned on Corum and that D as well, which is outstanding that season, rode him all the way to a national title. So, yeah, man, I could see him winding up re-teaming with Jim Harbaugh, the City of Angels operating behind Justin Herbert. He needs a change of venue. He needs a change of scenery because J.J. McCarthy right now is on a path to being one of the ultimate busts, not only in recent memory, but all time in NFL quarterback history.
1: Yeah, I mean, it's bad, man. It's just been so bad. 310-840-4910 is the number to join the show. All right, update. This is getting ugly in Baltimore. I didn't think the Washington Commanders were taking this game all that serious, and I don't know if their players are either. Ethan Kaliakmanis, the former Rutgers quarterback, is under center. He's had a decent preseason, but, man, they're getting walloped by the Ravens, 17-0. I think that just goes to show you how much good depth the Ravens do have. It was Joe Fagnano to start the game, or it was Snoop Huntley to start the game, and he threw that beautiful 25-yard touchdown catch to Chris Moore. Now it's Joe Fagnano into the game. Ravens up 17-0 midway through the second quarter. They went and scored on their first drive. Commanders fumbled it away on their first play from scrimmage. Ravens punched in another touchdown, and Washington has all of, let's see, I think they might have less than 20 total yards of offense. 47. Okay, so yeah, just get to the regular season for Washington with hopefully no more injuries, and there you go. Okay, so the Ravens lead 17-0, but we've got two games about to kick off, Falcons, Dolphins, and Texans, Panthers, part of a 9-game slate tonight. So a lot to watch in this preseason, Brad. What is the number one thing you are looking forward to watching tonight?
2: Honestly, it is the RB3 battle in Tampa Bay. As the number one and number two right now on the depth chart are going to be Bookie Irving and Kenneth Gainwell. It's really a 1A, 1B scenario with those two guys. A little bit different skill set that each of them brings to the table, but that RB3 is really fascinating to me because I thought Sean Tucker was going to be cemented in that role before the preseason began. But, you know, we're hearing the rumor mill spin about, and he could be on the chopping block. So I think he's going to get significant run tonight. A guy that was a certifiable goal line gremlin last year for you fantasy managers out there listening, a guy that stole away a lot of touchdowns in that backfield and those goal line packages. And he's battling Josh Williams, second year running back, both big body guys. If Tucker winds up getting shown the door from Tampa, he's going to wind up on another roster immediately. And we know the injury imp is always lurking, always biting, always snacking on appendages in the NFL. I'm going to go on record right now and say this. If Tucker is kicked off this roster and signed somewhere else, no matter who it is, he is going to make an impact at some point this year. The guy's an absolute bruiser between the pipes, and a guy that last season showcased some pretty damn good hands as well. So, monitor, keep an eye on, keep tallies. Sean Tucker versus Josh Williams in the Battle of the Sunshine State, Buccaneers at Jaguars.
1: And like you said, in the Sunshine State, you got two former coordinators turned head coaches, or at least, no, one former coordinator turned head coach. The former coordinator for the Buccaneers, Liam Cohen, is now the head coach of the Jaguars. I was thinking of Dave Canales for a second, but that's another former Buccaneers coordinator that is now the Panthers head coach. Todd Bowles has been the head coach for the Buccaneers for quite a while. Brain was broken for a second there. My number one thing I'm looking for, Brad, is Tua turn the ball over and the Falcons offense. Yep. Tua's starting this preseason game tonight, the preseason finale, against the team that just cut him and ate a historic dead cap rate to get him off the team, the Miami Dolphins. Tua's back in Miami to take on the Dolphins. I wonder if he's having shades of 2021 when he was actually a good quarterback. But this is pretty telling. I think that Michael Penix has the QB1 job sewn up, because of Ian Rappaport's reporting the other day, it would be, quote, impossible for Tua to earn the nod with how he's played and apparently how bad he's been in preseason and joint practices. He is starting this game tonight. I didn't get official confirmation, Brad, jump in if you did, on if any other Falcons offensive starters are going to play. I'd say 99% chance, 99.9%, we're not seeing Bijan, we're not seeing Kyle Pitts, or we're not seeing Drake London. Outside of that, I'm not sure who else on this Falcons offense will be suiting up for Tua to throw the ball to. Maybe you see the rookie Zachariah Branch from Georgia, who I love. Maybe you see Olamide Zaccheaus, who is new to this Falcons roster. I don't know if you'd even see Jahan Dotson. Again, it might be just the rookies and guys competing for these last final roster spots here. But either way, this is a big, big game for Tua to go out there and perform, shut a lot of the doubters up, and make Kevin Stefanski really ponder who should be my starting quarterbacks. I think this is a massive game tonight. I don't think this is just throw Tua in there for nothing. Because if they had their decision made up that it was going to be Penix, I don't know if Tua would be even playing. So I think this actually means a whole lot for Tua tonight, and I can't wait to see how he does. The Dolphins do have the ball first, so we'll obviously keep you posted whenever Tua and the Falcons offense takes the field.
2: Yeah, Kevin Stefanski said that play time will vary. Those are the exact words that he said in regards to starters when asked yesterday whether or not they're going to see the field. So, yeah, I think, maybe we'll get a series with Drake London and Kyle Pitts if those guys even suit up. I think it's going to be anyone's best guess at how many starters going to play. But you're right, man. Massive implications for Tua Tagovailoa. He's got to go out there and at least be somewhat competent. I still believe on the reporting Ian Rappaport, I think it's a foregone conclusion. Your guy, you called it, Michael Penix will be the starter for this team week one when they make that trip to P-Town, taking on the Pittsburgh Steelers. Tua is at least go out there and, show the team that he's got something left in the tank, because he has been an unmitigated disaster by all accounts throughout the entire summer.
1: He has been. He absolutely has. All right, Brad, on to you. Number two, second top thing you're looking for in the NFL preseason games tonight.
2: Well, it's your number two as well, so we'll just discuss this together. It's Mekhi Lemon, the rookie at USC, who was expected to be the water bug operating in the short to intermediate field for Fly Eagles Fly, and they were at home taking on the Cincinnati Bengals. Now, all indications, both teams are going to be sitting their starters, but Mekhi Lemon has been banged up all summer long, hasn't really seen the field at all because of a nettlesome hamstring injury. So they want to get his feet wet, get him some reps. And I'm curious to see how he's going to perform. Curious to see, I know it's a largely vanilla packages, especially in preseason week three, how he's going to be deployed and utilized in this offense. Look, I'm heavily invested right now in fantasy in Dallas. Goddard, I think people are sleeping way too much on Goddard. And his early season schedule is absolutely spectacular.
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2: game
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2: Lemon this year
3: just
2: in that short to intermediate field
3: one.
2: Scenario.
4: Louder than life. 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

0: Bijan, along with Quinyon Mitchell, two of the best rookie corners in the NFL that year. They're now two of the best corners in the NFL. So Mekhi Lemon, after a big season at USC last year, over 1,100 yards and 11 touchdowns, he is going to see a lot of snaps tonight, I think. Maybe not a lot, but definitely the first quarter. And so I'm going to assume the Eagles are going to start Tanner McKee, who has kind of been on this roster for the last couple of years, and then they'll probably turn things over to the rookie Cole Payton, who they took out of North Dakota State. So I would assume it's going to be Tanner McKee throwing footballs to Mekhi Lemon. And yeah, after trading away A.J. Brown and also bringing in Dontavian Wicks and Hollywood Brown and Eli Moore, Mekhi Lemon is supposed to play a big role in this offense. I'd be very excited to see the explosiveness, to see where they have him lining up, if he's going to be on the outside, if he's going to be their slot receiver this year. But yeah, we're going to get our first crack at Mekhi Lemon in an Eagles jersey tonight, and that is pretty exciting. Finally, Brad, third thing you're looking out for in the NFL preseason, what would it be?
1: Let's talk about your beloved G-Men and the battle for the NYC going to be played there in Jersey. How about Najee Harris, who they just plucked off the street? I think I'm already on record for saying this here on BetMGM tonight. I believe he's going to start at least 3 to 5 games this season because Cam Scataboo is a moron. And he's going to get himself hurt at some point because he cannot stay away from absorbing contact. He relishes it. He really does. He really does. And not only that, but Tyrone Tracy is certainly in the doghouse. So that's why they brought in Harris. Now, Harris, last time I saw him, looked like your portly uncle running the football. And what I mean portly at like 375 pounds at like 5'5". I mean, the guy could barely move. He looked like he had a piano strapped to his back. The yak per attempt numbers have really fallen off precipitously the last couple of years. Same with the missed tackle rate. But he can pass block. He's got adequate hands, reliable hands out of the backfield. Harris is going to get some run tonight, and I want to see if he's got anything left in the tank. Otherwise, your boy is going to look like a giant boob questioning one Cam Scataboo. And I can tell you this, I look like a giant boob already. So that just goes without saying.
0: Yeah, so then you'll match. You'll match what you look like. 310-840-4910. Yeah. Quick update, by the way. There is a B, Robinson, playing for the Atlanta Falcons right now, Brad.
1: Brian?
0: It's Brian Robinson. It's not Bijan. Bijan not playing. Whew. It is Brian Robinson. Tua's got the Falcons in the red zone inside the 10-yard line. He hooked up with Kyle Pitts, who is playing. Kyle Pitts, Jahan Dotson, they've already caught some passes from Tua.
1: Wow.
0: A short pass to Pitts that then went for 37 yards on a 3rd and 11, and so the Falcons right now are inside the 10-yard line with Tua leading the offense. My third and final thing I'm looking forward to in the preseason tonight, and it's a question mark because I don't know if he's going to play. I haven't seen any confirmation. John Harbaugh has kind of kept his cards close to the vest. The only thing that we do know for sure is Jackson Dart isn't playing for the Giants, but some starters are. I wonder if Odell Beckham Jr. is playing, and I wonder if it's going to determine if he makes the team or not. Now, again, the big news earlier this week, Calvin Austin, who the Giants just brought in free agency, tore his ACL. And so that kind of probably opened up that final roster spot for Odell. I didn't think he was going to make the team until that happened. He's already making some of his staple patented one-handed catches in warmups, but he didn't have pads on. This was like 45 minutes ago, so I don't think he would have the pads on anyway. So I'm not sure if Odell's playing, but again, he's putting on a highlight reel of one-handed catches in the at MetLife Stadium right now as the Giants are getting ready to play the Jets. So I don't know if the Giants are going to play OBJ. Maybe the Calvin Austin torn ACL basically sealed up his roster spot for the G-men, but who knows? Maybe they want to make him prove it. Maybe they want to make him earn it. And Jameis Winston is going to play quarterback tonight for the Giants, him and Brandon Allen. So I'm excited to see if OBJ plays, and if he does, even though it probably would only be for a series, I'm looking to see. Because, again, if he is out on there on the field, maybe that means it's not a guarantee that he's making this roster. So we'll see if OBJ even does play. 310-840-4910. All right, we'll take a short break. When we come back, we'll get you some updates on some baseball. We'll get you some scoreboard updates on the NFL preseason. And we'll play a little NFL buying or BS with some big-time news coming out of the final week of the preseason with the Seahawks and the Patriots 10 days away from football, baby. He's Brad Evans. I'm Pat Boyle.

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1: The NFL season kicks off in less than 2 weeks with a Super Bowl rematch between the Seahawks and Patriots. Then the Rams and 49ers go in the NFL's first regular season game from Australia. 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

0: Chicago mean anything to play these guys?
1: Oh, yeah, definitely.
2: I grew up a Chicago Bears fan. My dad's a Chicago Bears fan, still is, except when we play them. So, yeah, I'm just wishing the city well.
0: So he's going to wear the two-tone blue?
2: No, hell yeah.
0: No?
2: No.
3: Who was your guy growing up?
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0: PM tonight, Westwood One Sports. He's Brett Evans. I'm Pat Boyle. Whoa, Nelly. Phone number to join, 310-840-4910. That's 310-840-4910. You could call, you could text. That was Cornell Tate ahead of the NFL preseason finale, the finale of the preseason, which is tomorrow night, 6 o'clock Eastern, when the Bears are in Nashville to play the Titans. Cornell Tate asked about growing up as a Bears fan. Who did he love? Jake Cutler, Matt Forte. I missed the other brand. Who was the other name that Cornell Tate threw out there?
1: Brandon Marshall. Brandon Marshall.
0: Okay, Brandon Marshall. Got it. That makes sense. Yeah, so, and that's not too long ago. You know, let's not forget, this kid is, Cornell Tate is 21, 22 years old. So, I mean, that feels like a long time ago, but he was probably 11, right? About 10 years ago, Brandon Marshall, Jay Cutler, Matt Forte. Maybe even a little bit longer. It was about 2014, 2015 when those guys were starring for the Chicago Bears. So, either way, we'll get to more of this Titans and Bears matchup tomorrow, or more so importantly, just Cornell Tate in just a bit. But we do have a bunch of text messages to get to here, so let's hit a couple of them.
1: Yeah.
0: And if you want to join the show, again, it's 310-840-4910. Adrian in Maryland texts in, I'm sorry, guys, this Rams offense takes more than a game manager. How soon we forget they got rid of Goff because he was a game manager. Stafford wasn't the MVP because he managed the game. Brad, your thoughts? You and I debating if Ty Simpson should be the backup over Stetson Bennett. I don't think Ty Simpson will be a game manager. I just think he's better. I think Stetson Bennett is a game manager. So that's even more reason to think that Ty Simpson should be the backup in case Stafford gets hurt.
1: Yeah, look, and again, I'm not going to read into Stetson Bennett not seeing a single snap last night. Again, straight from the horse's mouth, that being Sean McVay, he said exactly that. They're going to, you know, reassess the tape. They're going to analyze it. They're going to make a decision. I mean, they spent high draft capital on Simpson for a reason. He impressed me with his command of the offense. He didn't really let it rip downfield, granted, but he can come in. I think he could be more than a game manager in a situation it pressed into duty. So, all I got to say is let it simmer. The Rams are built to succeed. The Rams are built to win the Super Bowl. If something were to happen to Stafford, I don't know if they're going to skip much of a beat with Simpson, quite frankly. They're just that loaded and that talented.
0: Well, I mean, I wouldn't go that far, that they're not going to skip a beat if it's Ty Simpson, if it's anybody but Matthew Stafford. That's not to say I would count him out, because we saw what Brock Purdy could do, but to say they wouldn't skip a beat, that's a little too rich for my blood. 310-840-4910. Neil from Vancouver texts in, what's good, guys? Happy Friday. Scooble making his return back to Detroit in about half an hour. This was earlier in the show. That game's already going on. Brad, bring out the sledgehammer, because this will be must-watch TV. Hold on, Brad, before you bring it out, let's just update the folks. Top of the fourth in Detroit. Dodgers nothing. Tigers nothing. Scooble, three innings, one hit, six strikeouts, getting matched pitch for pitch, though, by Drew Anderson, who has tossed 3 1/3 scoreless innings with 4 Ks. So Scooble dominant so far, but the Dodgers offense struggling again.
1: Yes, indeed. But we go with peas, being men of the people. So Daddy won! Daddy did!
0: Yes!
1: Daddy, gotta have it, let's go! It's a Friday, we're partying with the sledgehammer! I need some Peter Gabriel in my life for the love of God! We're not kidding.
0: I don't know if...
1: It's okay.
0: Yeah, I don't know if... I don't know if Art got the memo about the sledgehammer. Oh, that's all right, Brad. That you, the way that you...
1: Da-da!
0: You and I can do it.
1: Yeah, we do.
0: The way that you pound that hammer.
1: I'm out of
0: man.
1: Oxygen.
0: I know. I mean,
1: dying.
0: The level you go to, the insanity you go to, you don't even need the music. I mean, you just raw dogged it. You raw dogged that sledgehammer, and it was beautiful. It was gorgeous.
1: Yeah, I really did. And I don't know if you remember my old show, Live on the Line. I used to do that. It's a show I created back in the day. It was sponsored by BetMGM. It was on all the
0: periods. There it is!
1: We did this every single show. And man, my sledgehammer form was epic by the end of 2.5 seasons. So, yeah, sledgehammer, it lives on. Thanks, Neil. We love you.
0: Yeah, Neil, good stuff. I'm sure he appreciates that sledgehammer. And then just because I read it really quickly at the end of the first hour, again, our guy Chuck in Alabama texted in. He's playing Let's Go Streaking. He is saying he's got a two-game streak, and he is with me taking Pete Alonso. We're both on the polar bear tonight in that game against the A's. That one's not going to start, though, for another 2 hours. So hopefully Polar Bear Pete gets it done in his first AB. Otherwise, we might be waiting until we get back on the air, you on Monday, me on Tuesday, to see if my streak lives on, and Chuck's as well. All right, 310-840-4910. We've got a phone call, so before we get to Carnell Tate, let's get the phones here. On the line is Elijah in Baltimore, next up on BetMGM tonight. Elijah, what's going on, brother? How you doing?
2: Hey, what's going on, guys?
0: Nothing much, man. How you
1: what's
0: doing?
1: Up?
2: All right, cool. So
1: yeah, we got
2: I've been living in, Baltimore my whole life. And I'm sorry to say, but I am behind enemy lines because September 20th, the second game of the Ravens, the black and gold is coming to town. Okay? So I cannot wait to go to the stadium with my jersey on, my Reggie Bush jersey on. And
0: be careful.
2: Who that all over the... Listen, I did a DoorDash down to the Ravens Stadium, and I'm like, oh, who that in the building? And they just like, man, just get out. Who are you? And I'm like, listen. I've been listening to you guys for a couple of months now, and it's been getting me through my days at work, and I just love sports so much. And I've been every year, it's just been like Saints Ravens. And I'm like, dang, will it ever happen? You know? But prayerfully, this year is the year. I like Lamar. I like the coaching staff. Declan Doyle came from. You know, the Sean Payton tree. So he knows what he's doing with Lamar, getting him to be a good pocket quarterback and everything. The offense, it's going to be like maybe a little bit of an adjustment for him, but I think they'll get it right. Same thing with us. The injury bug is hitting us crazy right now, but it's going to be a good thing for the both of us. So that's all I really got to say.
0: Yeah, Elijah, so when you go into M&T Bank Stadium on September 20th and you're hoodadding all over the place, so let's say the Ravens are up by 20. Let's say it doesn't go so well. Are you staying until the end of the game? Do you have the Ravens jersey underneath that you can, you know, take out as a surprise?
2: Nope, I'm staying true to the black and gold, my friend. I don't care what it looked like. I've been a fan since Aaron Brook days.
1: Oh, yeah.
0: Awesome. Wow, that's a long time Saints fan. Absolutely.
2: Mm-hmm.
0: Wow. Well, hey, Elijah, we appreciate the call, my man. No worries. We appreciate the call, man. Thanks so much. 310-840-4910. That might be a tough day. That might be a tough day for Elijah in Baltimore, Brad. Although I will say this, the Ravens have had some uncharacteristic early season losses over the last couple of years. How could we forget 2 years ago, right? They're coming off the loss to the Chiefs in week one where Isaiah likely missed a touchdown by his big toe. And then you think next week they have 10 days off. They're at home opener against the Raiders. And you're like, all right, this is an easy bounce back spot. I know because I got knocked out of my survivor pool. John Harbaugh, author of the most double-digit blown leads in the second half, they blow a 10-point fourth-quarter lead as Devontae Adams and Gardner Minshew orchestrate magic, and then Daniel Carlson boots the game-winning field goal. So you never know. You never know. Maybe the Saints do go in there and Tyler Shuck has the game of a lifetime, but I can only imagine Elijah walking into the Ravens facility or into M&T Bank Stadium door dashing and going who dat, and then just getting like, get out of here, man. Get out of here. That's got to be good, though.
1: Yeah, he might have to come and try to sneak in maybe a horse tranquilizer through a blow dart and blow it in the general direction of Derrick Henry and hopefully, make contact, hit him in like the left buttocks or something, because you're going to have to make that dude drowsy and put him to sleep so he does not inflict pain after the second half. But we appreciate the call and Godspeed to you. Who dat indeed. I love the Sazeracs on Bourbon Street. Amazing.
0: 310-840-4910. Quick update. Tua has fumbled another snap. Now, I haven't seen exactly how it happened, but I have been following the GameCast because this is not on any kind of TV. I don't even think, even if you have the ESPN Unlimited app, I think only if you're in Atlanta or Miami, you can watch this game. But it does say Tua Tagovailoa fumbles, aborted and recovered by the Dolphins. So Man, he had a good drive, but that's the second time in three series in this preseason that Tua has fumbled a snap. What the heck is going on? 310-840-4910. Brad, really quickly, let's get into some buying or BS. We came back from commercial break playing the Carnell Tate sound of him talking about Jay Cutler and Brandon Marshall and Matt Forte and growing up a Bears fan. Titans team reporter Jim Wyatt was reporting that at Thursday's joint practice against the Bears, Carnell Tate, it was arguably his best day of camp. He got off to a pretty rough start of camp, and in his two preseason games, he basically hasn't done anything. So, Brad, I'll tee you up here to start. Buying or BS, concerns about Carnell Tate's zero connections with Cam Ward and the two preseason games are overblown. Carnell Tate in his rookie season will finish with at least 70 receptions, 1,000 yards.
1: Yeah.
0: Yes, 70 receptions, 1,000 yards, and 5 touchdowns this fall. Are you buying that, or is it BS?
1: Yes, that was a writer error. I just saw that I put 70 yards along with 1,000 yards, so that was incorrect. 70 receptions, 1,000 yards, 5 TDs. I'm actually buying he is going to finish with that. Look, I understand he had a single reception in the two preseason games. Maybe they can write that chip. We don't know if he's even going to play. I haven't seen anything yet.
3: Home, so why that the Chargers are going to be able to go to the real
1: against my Chicago Bears. Understandably, really England, should be out there because they got to get some semblance of flow of a respectable offense, him and Cam Ward. But they invested high draft capital in Carnell Tate. The guy can run every route in the tree. And he has been a sensation while these joint practices. The last joint practice against the Bears, as a matter of fact, 12 targets, 7 catches, 2 touchdowns. That's the Carnell Tate I want to see if he gets an opportunity tomorrow night, and that's the Carnell Tate we're going to occasionally see on the field this season in the regular season. So, yeah, I think he's going to get to 70, 1,005. I think Tennessee's going to be pulling from behind early and off the lot of games. He'll come out, smell like a rose in garbage time. So don't forget about Carnell Tate. Your fantasy and that's draft what we're this week, and a guy who slipped. Structure. Nice
3: so little WR3 value in 12-team exercise. That's Edelin.com.
0: Dude, and we talked about it. I talked about the solo portion of one of the shows this week. It felt like Robert Sala was already throwing the offense under the bus, whether that's quarterback Cam Ward or his offense coordinator Brian Daboll.
3: It's happened numerous times over the years.
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1: Yeah, I totally agree. And they opened week 1 against the New York Jets in

0: Vegas. So, somewhat friendly matchup, though. I think that Jets defense at least got to be top half this season. Should be respectable in their own right, but he has got to establish, I'm saying he, as in Cam Ward, a nice rhythm, flow, and chemistry with Carnell Tate in real action. I'm putting real in quotes because it's still the preseason, but that would be a step forward from what we've seen in joint practices. He's going to get fed regardless. He's got the WR1 in this offense. They don't have any other highly reliable weapons, although Gunnar Helm is really interesting to me. We got Wandale Robinson there, but he's a little bit banged up. Carnell Tate should see at least 125, if not upwards of like 140 targets this year. If he gets that kind of volume, the numbers should come rolling in.
1: Yeah, and they didn't draft him number 4 overall to ease him in. He is going to be their number 1 target. Hopefully, if he can get on the same page with Cam Ward right away. 310-840-4910. We'll take a short break. We've got some other items on the docket to get to with NFL buying or BS. Plus, we'll get you some football and baseball scores when we return. We're just rolling right along here on this Friday. He's Brad Evans. I'm Pat Boyle. A lot of sports. A lot of fun. 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
2: 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And we've got the game live from Dublin, Ireland. 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
1: 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All right, before we get to an eye-opening quote from Clint Kubiak regarding the running backs of the Las Vegas Raiders, let's get you a couple of updates. First, I was very excited about the potential of Odell Beckham Jr. playing, Brad. He did, and he is. So is Jameis Winston, and they have combined for an interception already. Odell Beckham was targeted on the second play from scrimmage. It was an incompletion. A play later, they go back to him. He slips on the end of his route, and as he tries to stand up, a Jets defensive back comes in, knocks the ball up into the air, and it gets picked off. So off of Odell Beckham's hands and an interception, and I saw Ralph Vacchiano kind of say the same exact thing I said. I want to see if Odell gets targeted and if they're throwing to him, because I think that will be telling on how either – but certain or completely uncertain his roster spot is on the G-men come on Monday when it's roster cutdown day. And the fact that they've already thrown to him twice, I think, is telling. And it goes off his hands and it's an interception. Maybe Odell Beckham Jr. doesn't make the Giants, because that is a brutal, brutal start. And the Jets have since punched it in for a touchdown with Cade Klubnik and the backups, Chip Traynham, the former Ohio State running back, essentially just carry that entire possession. 9 carries, 30 yards, and a touchdown. And so the Jets up on the Giants 6-0 with the extra point pending early on. But yeah, that's not so great looking for OBJ, Brad. He might find himself off this Giants roster come Monday. And after the Calvin Austin torn ACL, that would be surprising to me.
2: Yeah, it would be surprising, but it wouldn't be an utter shock. I mean, that could be the ultimate destination, him landing on the street. Maybe somebody else is going to give him an opportunity. By the way, Tua Tagovailoa is still in this game for Atlanta. The first quarter just ended. I mean, his stat line has been impressive. 7 of 8 for 95 yards. He did have the fumble loss, as you mentioned in the prior segment. Kyle Pitts.

0: still in this game. Three targets, three grabs, 59 yards. Jahan Dotson, three targets, three grabs, so 27. You know, I've never really questioned to his accuracy because he's, generally speaking, a short to intermediate field thrower, occasional downfield bomb, a guy that was way up there in just completion percentage and standard completion percentage last season, way up there as well in red zone completion percentage with Miami. He's just been so meh and kind of vanilla. And just mistake prone in other instances. So, I mean, tonight he's showing that, hey, I'm still in the conversation, maybe for this QB1 job. We both believe it's going to be Michael Penix, assuming that he's going to be healthy and good to go week one for the ATL in Pittsburgh. But Tua at least resembling an NFL quarterback tonight. I mean, he's hitting his targets in stride on various routes, been really impressive. The one other takeaway I've got in the early games is the Jets are on the board. Looks like Chip Trainum.
1: Yeah, Chip Trainum, the Ohio State running back. I mentioned that's how they scored after the interception.
0: Oh, okay, you made a mention that. All right, so there's the touchdown, 1 yarder. Thank you for the pronunciation. Sean Tucker, as I mentioned, that was a guy I was looking at. Immediately got three carries for 13 yards for Tampa against the Jags. It is 0-0 in that game and no Jags starters. Elsewhere, I haven't really seen anything that's grabbed my attention.
1: Yeah, the Falcons just fumbled again, by the way. It wasn't Tua. This time it was Brian Robinson. So they've coughed the ball up twice already. Tua, again, I still haven't seen that one on social media because they're playing this one on NFL Network right now while the Commanders-Ravens is at halftime. So I didn't see exactly if it was just a botched snap on the first fumble. Let's see. Yeah, it was. It was a botched snap that Tua fumbled. And then Brian Robinson just fumbled again. So, yikes. Falcons still lead the Dolphins, though, 7-3. All right, 310-840-4910. Brad, you've been all over the Raiders backfield since this Ashton Jeanty injury, which was 5 days ago now when it happened on Sunday. Yep. And we've been waiting for anything from Clint Kubiak. Well, we finally did get a telling quote last night after their preseason game on both Ashton Jeanty and the rookie Mike Washington. Clint Kubiak said, quote, "I think that they're both going to prepare to play a lot of football. As these games unfold, you're going to react to the game. I think we've got two guys that we're really excited about." Is this a running back by committee here, Brad? Is this anybody that drafted Ashton Jeanty even before this ankle injury, or even if we get confirmation he's going to play in week one and he's good to go, is it time to pump the brakes on the second-year running back, Ashton Jeanty?
0: Well, he had 84.3% of the opportunity share. That ain't going to happen this year. Mike Washington has forced his way in this conversation. Ryan McFadden, who covers the Raiders for ESPN, added today, it looks like, that's a direct quote from McFadden, Mike Washington has, quote, changed the staff's perspective on the running back room, as he should have. And the guy's averaging over 7 yards per clip here in the preseason. He has been splendid. He has been spectacular, multidimensional, tour de force that he brings to the table. I mean, Jeanty's not going to go away. I mean, Ashton Jeanty is ultra talented. They spend all that high draft capital on him. But is he going to get 80% again? No. Is he even going to get 70%? I think it's debatable. Let's say hypothetically, Jeanty, who's dealing with an unknown ankle sprain, we don't really know the severity. Kubiak added he's hopeful that he's going to play in week one. That's about all we know so far. But they get Miami, which is going to be the dregs of the cake, one of the worst and probably friendliest defenses in the NFL this season. Let's say Washington starts, goes out there, rolls up 100 yards and a touchdown. We're going to have to debate in week two. What does Vegas do if Jeanty is back? Is it 70-30, Jeanty to Washington, 60-40, or outright 50-50? That will TBD. So keep that in mind. If you got a fantasy draft this weekend, don't overspend on Jeanty, and you might want to reach for Mike Washington.
1: 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You can call, you can text, 310-840-4910. We got a couple of minutes here before break. Figured we'd let you know right now, bases loaded for the Dodgers in the top of the fifth. Still scoreless. Tarek Skubal, 4 innings, 1 hit, no runs, 6 strikeouts. Dodgers looking to break through right now with the bases juiced in the fifth. Elsewhere, Red Sox and the Yankees scoreless in the bottom of the second. Braves up on the Rockies 2-0, and Matt Olson is 0-for-1. He struck out swinging in his first at bat. So we'll see if Monty can get his streak to 11. We'll have much more sports, including The Price is Right or Wrong, when we come back here on BetMG.
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6: The U.S. Treasury quietly released its official financial report for 2025. It appears by its own numbers, the U.S. government seems insolvent. It's reported that the Treasury shows about $6 trillion in assets and over $47 trillion in liabilities.
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